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1: Good evening from Atlanta, Georgia, and welcome to Hour 2 of Bulldogs Live. Georgia, now ranked number 2 in the nation, is sporting a 1-0 record after the beatdown of Tennessee State University last week in Athens, and preparing to welcome the Hilltoppers of Western Kentucky University to Sanford Stadium this Saturday as our quest for a third national championship in 6 years continues. Hello, Bulldog Nation. It gives me a great pleasure right now to welcome our all-stars tonight. First of all, our new color analyst for Georgia football, among myriad accomplishments, an All-American football player, two-time academic All-American, Super Bowl champion, John Stinchcomb. Stinch, great job in your maiden voyage on Saturday, pal.
2: Appreciate it, Hondo. Certainly helps when Georgia has the performance that they did on Saturday. Gave us plenty of fodder to talk about. And obviously, sitting next to you and one chair removed from Danzler, it was quite a fun Saturday for me, and I look forward to many more.
1: It was great fun indeed. Thank you so much for that. Our other all-star tonight is an old friend and no stranger to Bulldogs fans. He was led the Bulldogs in tackles for 2 years in 2008, 2009, all SEC linebacker, motivational speaker and business consultant, and the defensive captain of the 2009 Bulldogs, Rennie Curran. Rennie, welcome back to the program, pal.
3: Thank you so much, Hondo. It's great to be on. Congrats to you as well, Stinch. Man, it's always an honor to be on and to share my perspectives. I'm excited for this year, seeing a lot of great things, a lot of good talent, and hopefully we can build on that this week.
1: Yeah, let's hope so. It's great to see you both. Rennie, why don't you tell people what you're doing now? We haven't caught up in a while.
3: Yeah, thank you so much, man, for always giving me the platform to share. But as you said, I am doing keynote speaking, focused on leadership, team building, and culture. And so I'm working with a lot of associations, businesses, schools as well. As you know, I went to Brookwell High School, so I'm always, you know, doing school assemblies, convocations, leadership retreats. And so, yeah, that's the main priority for me, man, is just continuing to build my leadership development company. And then I also am in the process of launching my first app. I know you're going to love this, Stinch, man. It's called Former, F-O-R-M-R. And basically, Former, I want you to think of it like the LinkedIn for current and former athletes.

0: played or what coach you played under, what sport. It's going to be all sports. So super excited to launch that this month.
1: Congratulations, Rennie. How about Hondo? Look at Rennie. I mean, as successful off the field as he was on it, I mean, he just continues to.
2: I'll be like, you win. He is. So that's good stuff.
3: Yeah. Pretty great stuff, Rennie. Never surprised when you come up with another great one because you are such a talented person indeed. And John, you know, we've spent a lot of time together over the past month as we've prepared for the season, but we haven't told people what you do for your day job.
1: Yeah, I actually have one of those. Primarily commercial real estate is my day-to-day focus this time of year and really throughout the year. And fortunate enough to still do Saints preseason color TV for them. Nice. But day-to-day, it's primarily being a realtor.
3: Very good. Well, congratulations to you, too, on all of your successes post-football since you won that Super Bowl with the Saints. There was some kid in some media wherever we were, and I introduced you that way, and the kid just looked, and boy, he knew the year that you won, didn't he? He told me that was staged the other day before the game.
1: Yep. It's amazing how fans will know the stats better than I will. I can remember some of the anecdotal stories, but when it comes to stats, there's plenty of folks that certainly have the upper hand on me.
3: Yeah, that's great. All right, we're going to pick their brains. Rennie Curran, John Stinchcomb, we're going to talk about the Georgia game from this past week a little bit. Also look forward to Western Kentucky. And we'll bat around some national stories, maybe LSU and a little controversy coming out of Ann Arbor. All of that is ahead on Hondo and the Bulldog All-Stars. 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

0: Home and Rennie Curran as our all-star show continues. Georgia putting the hurting on Tennessee State last week, 63-3. And guys, I was reading some notes from Coach Smart's press conference this week where he said, you know, against a team like that, where we're just so much more superior, so many levels greater than they are, and not only in divisions within the NCAA, et cetera, that it's hard to make evaluations on how guys really play. What are your takes coming from Saturday? Stinch, why don't we start with you?
1: Yeah, he's right. The players have stiffer competition in practice than what they had on Saturday, but he also highlighted the opportunity for players to show what they're worth, what they're working on. And not just your starters, you went deep into the roster, and guys have earned the right to play on Saturday. And what I appreciated most was that Georgia didn't go out there and play to their competition. They played to their own standard, and that was across the board. So the energy and effort and passion that so often spoken about when you're talking about a Kirby Smart team was on full display. It did not matter that it was a lesser opponent. And Georgia went out and executed from the first whistle to the last, and dominated the way they should, because quite honestly, Tennessee State is a program that's not even close to being at the same level of where Georgia is.
0: Ronnie?
2: Yeah, I agree with Stinch 100%. One of the biggest things that I saw being down on the sidelines, just getting a chance to go down there, was the level of focus that they had. And you walk around and you see guys like, you know, the veterans, but also the younger guys, they're all locked in. And then you hear about just their level of expectation. Even with this game not being a high level of competition, they still had a standard, like Stinch said as well. They didn't want to want them to get in the end zone whatsoever. And that's something that we haven't really heard in a while, in the standard of the 2021, 2022 teams where we're extremely dominant. That's the mentality that we need to have. And it's really cool. It was really cool to also see Larry Knight, the new outside linebackers coach, and to also see the results of that. Got to see some sacks, which this time last year, we were not talking about that much. We were last in the SEC. So just off the jump, just to be able to see their level of productivity so far is very, very encouraging. And so I'm excited to see just in this next week, can they be consistent? We know they can execute. We know we can. We have playmakers. We have talent. But do they show up week in and week out? Because that's going to tell us how these next couple weeks, when we get into the ringer and we're going against a high level of competition, you know, how it's really going to be and what the true identity of this team is. So I'm excited to see what they do moving forward.
0: As Rennie pointed out, Georgia with 3 sacks this past week, only 20 all of last season in 14 games. So 3, we had 1 from Elijah Littlejohn, 1.5 from P.J. Dean, a couple of freshmen there, and then Chris Cole contributing the other half sack. Okay, Rennie, you first. What improvements would you like to see the Dogs make from last week, this week against Western Kentucky?
2: Yeah, of course, we had the little blunder with the special teams mistakes, so you don't want those little mistakes to add up over time. So that's my immediate one. But overall, I loved the level of execution that we had. Like Stinch mentioned, it's easy in these games to get relaxed and to not play to the standard that you set, right? Allow the other team to kind of set the standard. But I feel like we executed well. Gunner was Gunner. You know, he did a great job just spreading out the ball and having those explosive plays. We ran the ball well from beginning to end. The offensive line looked great. I think adding Drew Bobo back really makes a huge difference. And so I think just building on the success and, like I said, being continuing to be consistent and allowing that to become our identity, to where it doesn't matter who we're playing, we show up the same no matter what. We have the same level of execution. There are a lot of questions around the wide receivers and how they were going to respond, you know, with so many guys leaving. And so just seeing them have that consistent success, catching the balls, just doing what they're supposed to do, doing their job, that's what I'm hoping to see them build on.
1: I would echo what Rennie said. You look at it, and it was, you're never going to play a flawless game, but it's about as close as you could come when you're looking at 9 touchdowns, have them punt 9 times, suffocate the run game. There was that small stretch that started off with that dropped pass across the middle by Barbour. And then you had you know, a penalty for two number 51s on the field, and then a mucked handling of the field goal, and then a couple more penalties on the back end. So there was a stretch of five, six, seven plays that were not great for Georgia. With that, that was the exception to the rule. You look at it, and the overall product was execution after execution of every play, offensively, defensively, just a great job across the board. Didn't matter with personnel who was on the field. Georgia did dominated. So obviously Tennessee State isn't going to provide a pressure test for this Georgia unit. But what you can do is you come back and you see the individual play and recognize that interior, you know, Zakai Hilton did a great job. First game out there. There are still things that he can improve. I say him because I know offensive line Hondo, but yeah, he's not alone. I mean, so many young guys got out there for the first time, and you recognize the techniques that you've been taught and you're trying to focus on. You know, in any given situation, they can always get better. So there's a difference between a plus minus on the grade sheet as to whether or not you won your objective, and then those notes that come after it as to how you can do it better. So a good amount of focus is going to head into this week saying, what can I do to get better off the performance that I had this past Saturday? And to a man, for every player that made their way onto the field, there's something that they can do to execute a little bit better for when that time comes when they're going up against an opponent that's equally skilled, if not, you know, superior, depending on where they're at. So not going to face a lot of superior, but certainly going to face better than what we saw against Tennessee State.
0: All right, we'll come back and talk about some of those people who did see the field, who don't normally get a chance, and what that means to them and what that means to the team. Also, looking ahead to Western Kentucky this week, Gunnar Stockton's performance, and also a little bit about LSU and Ann Arbor. Pick the guy's brains about that. It's John Stinchcomb, Rennie Curran, your old buddy Hondo, reminding you to be sure to follow Georgia Bulldogs Access on social media by searching at UGAGBSM. 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
4: 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The Governor's Office of Highway Safety reminds you to drive sober, because they will pull you over.
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9: If there's a game on Saturday, we're here to talk about it. It's Hondo and the Bulldog All-Stars. 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
0: Ernie Curran, John Stinchcomb, back with us as our All-Stars tonight for the second hour of Bulldogs Live. Georgia and Western Kentucky will kick this Saturday at 12:45. Our broadcast will begin at 8:45 a.m. for the world's second longest college football broadcast. 10.5 hours of nothing but red and black. So we hope that you will join us for that. Okay, men, we're talking about lots of players seeing time. And yeah, and some seasons, you don't get that for some of the guys who are way down the depth chart. They, you know, you could either have the season where you have 11 or 12 very difficult games, or where you don't play particularly well against some of the lesser opponents, and you can't get deep into the depth chart. So, Reddy, why don't we start with you? Your thoughts about the guys who did play and what that means for them and for the team and what you saw.
2: Yeah, really, I'll start. Obviously, with me being a linebacker, I'll start on the defensive side of the ball. It was just great to see guys like Quintavious Johnson, you know, make those early big plays, getting the sacks. Who else? Gabe Harris was another one. K.J. Bolden was K.J. Bolden. It's just great to see the leaders step up first and foremost and have that consistency on defense. Chris Cole, we all know how talented of a player he is and how he's becoming like a Swiss Army knife. I think of him like a Jalen Walker. And I really believe the more we can utilize his skill sets, like the more overall success we'll have as a defense. And then you mentioned like the younger guys. You know, I don't know all their names yet. I'm still getting to know who they are, but they show some flashes, especially across the defensive line. Zayden Walker, he's been a guy who's been talked about. Elijah Griffin as well. He's got some experience. So now does he emerge as our next big defensive tackle as well? And then on the offensive side of the ball, everybody's been talking about, you know, the clone of how's his name slipping? Tight end Brock. Yeah. Brock. Yeah. How could I bring too many hits to the head? But yeah. So Brock Bowers clone, Jaden, he looked amazing. The couple plays that he made and everything. So that was a highlight for me, just being able to see him get out there. And then, of course, I'm going to go back to the offensive line. I mean, they just look dominant across the board. And so I love being able to see them because I know that's always a question mark. Can we run the ball? Are we going to be consistent there? And so to be able to see a lot of big plays, explosive plays being made was very, very positive. And you all know it opens up the door for so many of those big plays to be made down the field.
0: All right, we'll take a quick break and then we'll come back. You get Stitch's take on all of that as well. 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
0: 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Thanks for staying with us here on the second hour of Bulldogs Live. We have Rennie Curran and John Stinchco. And John, looking back to Saturday, Tennessee State, a lot of guys got to play. Who stood out to you, not only from the frontliners, but maybe some of the people who, you know, golly, we are real deep in that depth chart, man. We are all the way down that roster card.
1: Across the board, offensively, defensively. So I'm going to try to throw out some names that aren't your household names. So not your Gabe Harris and Jordan Hall, who both played exceptionally well in the limited snaps that they received. But a guy like Kamari Brooks, who came in the game. Obviously, Dean, but both they played early. I would expect to see them throughout this season. So Sone, another guy, showed up in the middle. Explosive. You talk about a guy who gets off the ball really well, was elusive. He has one bull rush. I think it might have been his first snap where you're going, okay, that's an attention getter for someone who's really known for quote unquote being twitchy across that defensive front. That's three guys that are new to the program that I think can help and be factors when we're playing the non-Tennessee States of the world. Flip to the other side, and the reason why everyone's talking about the tight ends that exist in Athens was on full display on Saturday. The fact that throughout the entire game, it's the fourth quarter, and you're still going, boy, there are factors on the field at that tight end position that matter. And speaking of just the edge, outside of the tackles and the guard and the center and the offensive line, which I love, but the blocking that was the physicality that existed in this game from the wide receiver position, from the tight end position, I enjoyed it thoroughly and gives me reason to believe those big explosive runs can be a staple of this offense because everyone seemed to be willing to do the dirty work. And you know, that's going to be a big piece. Nate Frazier a couple times would run through the hole untouched. But others, he would make a guy miss, and part of the reason why he's running untouched is because of the blocking on the perimeter, and that's so big. It's so important. So looking at the young guys, you know, Gaston and Glover both appear to be heading into a sophomore season that their bodies look, their shape looks better, their techniques look sharper, and they're a part of a group that looks like they can be the cornerstone for that offense. So whether it's Ernest Green or Bobo, and now the addition of two somewhat familiar names from last year, but still young players, and a guy like Zakai Helton, who's come along and filled in that right guard spot. That is a great group up front that should allow Gunner to have the time that he needs to figure out who the receivers are that really want to emerge, because, man, Ronnie Bell, Tyler Williams catch in between three defenders. I mean, there were some players that said, just give me a chance, coach. I'm ready.
0: Yeah, they sure did. And we haven't really mentioned quarterback. So you've got about a minute and a half each. First of all, John and Rennie, you were both talking about the near flawless execution of what was really the first 18 minutes of the game for Georgia, who when we are more than that, probably maybe the first 22 minutes of the game, quarter and a half, where we could do virtually nothing wrong. And part of that was Gunnar Stockton at the control there, Stinch. 15 of 16 passing, 202 yards, and he looked fantastic.
1: Efficiency was on full display. You saw him on the one rollout. You know, he's tough as nails. That's part of his character, and allows the tight end to come across and a little play action, a little boot to the right, and gives a perfect ball to him and still absorbs a shot, something that, you know, I think fans probably want to make sure that he doesn't take too many of those when he doesn't have to, but also recognize that's part of his game. But his layered throws across the middle, that's been a little bit of a critique for him coming out of last season. Can he drive the ball on those intermediate throws between the hashes? Did it multiple times. So whether it was as Gunner or all three of the next in line behind him, they had great days from that quarterback position.
2: Yeah, and I'll add that, you know, one of the quarterbacks that stuck out to me was Puglisi. And just his ability to make consistent plays. Of course, he has a lot of weapons to work with. And then also Millender as well. This is the ability for him to use his legs. I think working him in is going to be a great dynamic to have just to throw that defense off, because you have to account for that. And so that second, that battle for the second QB spot is going to be very heated. And I don't think that's going to be something that's solved until, you know, well, probably never. It's going to be an ongoing competition. I know how Kirby likes to work as well. Like, he might know, hey, your spot is not secure. And so that's going to be an interesting battle to take a look at between that second QB spot.
0: All right, fellas, thanks. Great. We come back now and we will talk about LSU and Michigan. That Michigan thing is under my, it's under my saddle, fellas. I am not happy with how all of that has played out. And the LSU, we can take or leave, you know, because that's just soap opera, and good Lord, the coach down there loves to be the center of a soap opera.
2: Yep.
0: Surprised he doesn't have orange hair, but we'll come back with Rennie Curran and John Stinchco and more of Hondo and the Bulldog All-Stars after this on the Bulldog Sports Network.
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0: 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The second hour of Bulldogs Live continues. We're getting ready for Georgia against Western Kentucky coming up this Saturday here along the network, joined by a couple of Bulldog legends, Rennie Curran and John Stinchcomb with us. And guys, I do want to step away from the Bulldogs for just a moment and bring up Michigan and what happened in that game against Western Michigan this past week. Your thoughts. Rennie, you go first this time.
2: Yeah, my immediate thoughts is, unfortunate situation for Western Michigan. Amazing moment was taken away from them. And I know as players, right, I'm sure you can think about this too, since those times before the games where we go through different scenarios. Like, if this happens, this is how we're going to handle this situation. Coaches put us through it. It's a way to prepare yourself mentally for things that happen. And I'm trying to understand why the same scenario is not taking place when it comes to the referees and in game situations like this, especially when it's that detrimental to the outcome of the game. They're saying they don't have the right protocols weren't taken or put into position and whatnot. And so now that we know what the outcome should have been, like, what's the right thing to do in this situation? I think the fact that they don't know that is pretty alarming. They should have those things figured out, and they should run through different scenarios like this to make sure that they do get it right. So those are my thoughts.
1: Yeah, well, what a travesty. I mean, watched that last play, and you see Lance and then the entire Western Kentucky or Western Michigan sideline come on the field with jubilation and think, this game is over, and they're going to review it, but okay, fine. And, you know, multiple clocks, the clock looked like it's zeros when he hits the ball, but yet we're talking about a different clock that's only visible to the refs behind the scenes. It came across as really poorly executed, poorly handled. And it leads people to believe that there is a conspiracy to make sure that, you know, you're giving Michigan every chance that they can possibly have to steal that game back from them. Western Michigan had dominated most of that game. And, you know, I appreciate the MAC and the coaching staff and really the players too out of Western Michigan. They've tried to handle this with class, but when it's all said and done, how poorly can you fumble that scenario? And I think it's a black eye for really all of the sport. And it's unfortunate because I think you can avoid those scenarios with some, like Rennie says, simple preparation beforehand, and make sure that you don't allow things to be misconstrued at best as being disingenuous, because it certainly feels like, you know, as we're watching and the clock in the background hits zero even before the defender hits the ball, game over.
0: Game over. And Rennie, I like your point, which I agree with. Now, I've read a little further about it, but the protocol was not followed. Right. Protocol that's written in the rules was not followed. And, you know, when I hear the NCAA say, well, you know, we can't overturn anything. And I know they're powerless these days anyway. But this is just wrong. And we could all make up what ifs. You know, what if in baseball the umpire did this, or the in basketball this or that happened? But that's just wrong, man. That's just so unfair to those kids. Anyway, let's turn now to LSU and your thoughts about what's gone on there and the conference threatening to kick the Tigers out, perhaps, and having a meeting about that, and so on and so forth. Stitch, you're up first.
1: I'm not a member of a country club, but if I were, I'm pretty sure that if I joined, I would be subject to the rules of that country club. And once you join, it's not like, now here's how I'm going to do things. And yet the Lane Kiffin train, wherever he takes it, that seems to be his modus operandi, is I'm going to do things my way. I did read that recently he's named the final 105. Thank goodness. I think school started almost a month ago at this point, but yet that seems to be an after the fact lost piece of student athlete. I think that's still the term that some people might use in describing the players that would have to return. So again, it's Lane Kiffin doing Lane Kiffin like things. And it's so surprising to me that he's able to get away with what he does at times. I know, having been in Louisiana, and it's now a part of me, and having played for the Saints for almost a decade, I appreciate the fact that they are rabid in their fandom, but there's plenty down there that also are staying silent because they don't agree with this entire process either. The approach seems wrong. And it certainly doesn't seem like it's executed with forethought and the big picture and the long road ahead in mind. It seems very short-sighted.
2: Yeah, for me, on my end, I'm with you. I don't like how Lane Kiffin moves, but ultimately I look at who's governing this whole entire process. And my first thought is NCAA could have gone ahead of this years ago. And it's the same thing when you look at NIL and how that worked out. We were talking about this back in 2007 when, you know, and even before that with Reggie Bush and several guys. So it continues to be a pattern where the NCAA makes these reactionary rulings and doesn't really take into account their previous rulings and just what currently exists. Like, you got 40-year-olds who are coming back and playing in certain instances. And then, you know, the player that goes and plays pro baseball and they can come back to and play in football after they played 5 years of professional baseball. So there's so many discrepancies and just inconsistencies with how they set the rulings. And I think it allows for somebody like a Lane Kiffin to exist. And another thing I'll say is he played it well. I will say that. Like, if you listen to his comments and his locker room speech, which that's a whole nother conversation. He's using this as a way to paint the picture that it's us against them and, you know, that chip on the shoulder. So I will give him credit for how he's playing this and how he's using this to fuel his LSU team, which he's going to need everything he can get trying to make it through the SEC.
0: This Saturday, Georgia will do a all-time first when they burst out of the locker room onto the field in all white uniforms. I'll give you both about 45 seconds here to comment. Brenny, you're up.
2: Yeah, it makes me think about the blackout back in 07. One was good, one was bad experience. Of course, we played Bama and got tore up. But ultimately, you know this, Stench, man, you don't get those kind of opportunities unless you have the trust of your coach. And so I think it's a great sign from Kirby allowing them to do this. And I already know he talked to the seniors and he got the consensus, and it probably came with an agreement that, hey, if I let you guys do this, you guys aren't going to go out here and play like crap. You guys are going to execute at a high level. I have a certain level of expectations. And if you guys do not show up, this will be the last time. So, that's my thoughts on that. I think it's going to go well. I can tell this team is very confident. They're very mature. The leadership is there so far. So I think it's going to go well.
1: I don't think Georgia's forgotten their fastball, but it's nice to be able to throw a changeup every once in a while. And it's not Oregon. We're not Maryland. We're not trying to have 54 different uniform sets. Silver breeches are still a staple of everything Saturday football offers in Athens. With that said, I think it'll be neat. I think it's cool to have an alternate set that you can turn to and try to create a little fandom, a little fire, stoke the flames, and something that's fun for all of Dog Nation to participate in and witness. And also, I'm sure it doesn't hurt that you can sell more merchandise, because that's always, at the end of the day, a driving factor.
0: No doubt about it. All right. Thanks, fellas. 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
3: If there's a game on Saturday, we're here to talk about it. 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
4: Time for final thoughts with Rennie Curran and John Stegcomb. John, you're our new color analyst. Thoughts as we head into Saturday's game against WKU.
5: Great start against Tennessee State last week for Georgia on both sides of the ball. And now there's going to be a little bit more of a competency from the opponent, the visiting team, that Georgia will need to continue to show their dominance. There's going to be a separation in talent, and this is their next opportunity to say, we don't play to the standard of the opponent, we play to the standard of our expectations and our abilities. And Western Kentucky is a better team than Tennessee State, but again, it's not about the visitor, it's about the home team here, and Georgia's got another chance to go out there and start the season off right.
6: Definitely. I am with you, man. Just going into this game, building off the success of last week, continuing to build that depth, not taking any steps backward is my number one focus and what I would say if I was Kirby. Hey, let's keep this train moving forward. Keep building that confidence. Keep building that leadership. Keep building the momentum. We know that the weeks following this are going to be extremely tough, so we have no room for error. From turnovers, penalties, anything that will create bad habits early on, injuries, of course, making sure that we come away from this game healthy and that we go into these next couple weeks following focused and ready to dominate and continue building on that success.
4: You're both so bright, so wonderful at this. Thank you for making my job easy. Lenny, it's good to see you, buddy. I hadn't seen you in a couple of years. And
6: you as well.
4: Good to catch up again. And Stinch, I will see you Saturday for sure when we take on the Hilltoppers, right? So thank you, gentlemen, both for joining us. John Stinchcomb, Rennie Curran here on Hondo and the Bulldog All-Stars. We will kick off against Western Kentucky at 12:45 on Saturday. That means our game day broadcast begins at 8:45 a.m. That's Dave Johnston and Kevin Butler with Dog Talk pregame. Then at 9:45, Stinch and Jeff Dantzler and Lauren Smith, DJ Shockley, and I will hit the stage, the Scanna stage, down by the bookstore for our Napa tailgate show. Kickoff, as we said, at 12:45. And then there's even post-game Dog Talk with Dave Johnston and Kevin Butler. So it's a whole day of Bulldogs for you as the Dogs take on Western Kentucky. Thanks so much for tuning in. We're here every Thursday after Jeff Dantzler and Coach Kirby Smart start us off with Bulldogs Live. Then it's Hondo and the Bulldog All-Stars. Again, thanks to Stinch and Rennie for joining us tonight. Saturday, we'll see you for WKU. Till then, God bless you, good night, and go Dogs!

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7: I'm Christine Lisi. Night two of NFL opening week with the first ever regular season game in Australia. 49ers leading the Rams 3-0 in the first quarter on a 20-yard field goal by Eddie Pinheiro. As the Patriots had feared, an MRI confirmed receiver A.J. Brown suffered a high ankle sprain in last night's season opening loss to Seattle. He's out 4 weeks at minimum. Seahawks, on the other hand, got good news on quarterback Sam Darnold's hip injury. The hip is intact. The injury appears to be muscular. Darnold, though, expected to miss week two against Arizona. Seahawks can handle a couple of games without Darnold, believes ESPN's Field Yates.
8: Obviously, it's a notable absence if they do not have Sam Darnold next week and the week after, but perhaps no team is as well equipped to handle a starting quarterback absence as Seattle, right? This team invested a first-round pick in Jadarian Price, a running back out of Notre Dame, and no team handed the football off to its running backs more often last year than Seattle. On top of that, as we know, and as we were reminded of last night, this defense is nasty.
7: Another injury for the Falcons at the quarterback position. Tua Tagovailoa injured his oblique today at practice. He's considered day-to-day if he cannot go in Sunday's season opener. Cooper Rush gets the call instead. Michael Penix Jr. coming back from ACL surgery, not yet ready for game action. Baseball, a three-run homer for Luis Garcia Jr. Yankees leading the Rockies 3-1 bottom five. With a win tonight, New York moves within three games of AL East leading Tampa Bay, which fell to Atlanta 3-1 earlier today. Pirates up 1-0 on the White Sox bottom five. Jared Jones hasn't given up a hit yet. Chicago's up 2 on Cleveland in the AL Central. Mariners beat the Rangers 4-3. Texas 3 back of Houston in the AL West.
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2: Along with Mark Zeno, I'm Gabe Neitzel in for Amber and Ian. ESPN Radio, ESPN App, SiriusXM Channel 80. Amber and Ian is presented by Progressive Insurance. Second consecutive night with an NFL football game that actually, you know, counts in the standings. The Niners currently lead the Rams 3-0, 2 minutes left in the first quarter. Niners scored on their first possession, and now they will punt on their second, with the Rams punting on their two possessions. So this is music to your ears here, Zeno.
3: Punt is my favorite word so far.
2: You don't care what happens in the second half. It's all about the first half.
3: 100 points. I could never rip less. Right now, meanwhile, I just like punt. Christian McCaffrey dropping that pass, though, uncommon.
2: Yes. Yeah. I mean, he took a big hit, but that's was well after the ball had arrived. So I don't think that had anything to do with it. He just kind of dropped it. So the Niners are punting.
3: These guys look jet lagged, for the record.
2: Well, but it's kind of similar to what we saw last night. I mean, other than that drive that the Niners had in their opening possession, where it seemed pretty easy until they got inside the 10, then they had to, you know, again, tougher to score there, tighter windows and things of that nature. Last night was kind of the feeling out process. Some of that had to do with the injuries we saw.
3: Offense is always behind the defense earlier in the year.
2: Yeah.
3: Always. That's always the way it is. Offense usually takes a couple of weeks to get going. The timing, you know, the familiarity. Again, you can simulate this stuff as much as you want in practice. Games against opponents and live defenses and scheming, all that stuff takes more reps than you're going to get in practice against your own teammates.
2: And the injuries certainly didn't help last night on either side. First, the starting quarterback in for the Seahawks, Sam Darnold, he goes out. Encouraging news, the hip is not broken, but he's not expected to play week two against Arizona. Kind of seems like it's going to be week to week for Sam Darnold. Not as good of news for A.J. Brown of the New England Patriots. MRI on the right ankle on Thursday confirmed that he suffered a high ankle sprain, and he is going to be out at least 4 weeks, according to Ian Rappaport. So you have Brown, who's going to be out. Put that on top of Drake May throwing 3 interceptions, only threw 8 interceptions during the regular season total last year, although he did throw 4 in the postseason, including 2 against that same Seattle defense in the Super Bowl. Threw an interception late in the game that cost his team the game. They were in field goal range. Here's Drake May talking about his second half performance.
4: Thought we had a good plan to try to just start chipping away and be patient, and yeah, lost patience and costed us. I think it just, you know, decisions that cost us the game, you know, on my part and on my end. And, you know, I vowed to myself to be better and realize it's, you know, it's a long season, but at the same time, you can't have those, and it's unacceptable. And I know that you're getting back to work, because, you know, that wasn't, you know, how I play football and how I want to represent, you know, my game and, you know, playing quarterback for the Patriots.
2: And I think it's one of those things, to know, where he just got impatient. He kind of mentioned it. He's trying to force the ball downfield in situations where he shouldn't. And ultimately, those ended up being 2 of the 3 interceptions. And the last one cost his team the game, or at least a chance to extend the game and go to overtime. Because if he just throws that one out of the back of the end zone, or throws it away,
3: or takes a sack, Gabe. Or,
2: yeah.
3: They had a timeout left. Take this. He had about a dozen options that he could have done. He picked the absolute worst one.
2: So, how concerned are you about Drake May going forward?
3: I'm not. I'm not going to sit here and overreact to one game and one bad performance. I'm not going to do that. Like, that, it's a waste of our time. I tell everybody this repeatedly. September is fool's gold in the NFL. Your record doesn't matter. What you see doesn't matter. None of it is reality. It takes more than 4 weeks to figure out who is good and who is not. And what happens after September is it's kind of like positioning month in October, right? Can I get myself out of a rut if I've dug it? Can I continue to extend what I've already done? Or am I just, you know, middling and trying to work through it until we find ourselves in November and December in big boy football and we start playing our best football of the year later on? Because that's what November and December is, big boy football. So I'm not going to sit here and look at anything in the month of September and go, that's a grand conclusion. I know I'm going to see the rest of the year. I mean, look, you can make certain conclusions about certain things. Like, you know, when the Chiefs were dominant 4 and 5 years ago, when they started out 3-1, 4-0, you're like, okay, they're going to be good again. Yeah, we know the reasons why, right? Like, that's fairly obvious. There are certain things you can count on. The Bills and Josh Allen will always be competitive, right? Like, we can count on that. You can count on the Denver Broncos having a good defense every year. Like, these are things that are pretty stable, all things considered. But for the rest of it, it's everything is up in the air. I mean, we know what the Patriots did last year. We know they had an easy schedule. They took advantage of it. That's not to take anything away from them. And you can't even sit here and say, maybe they weren't that good. No, it's too early to tell. Last year doesn't matter anymore. It doesn't matter. Nothing they did last year counts for this year. None of it is connected. As much as people will do it and try to connect those dots, they are not connected in any size, way, shape, or form. None. So, I mean, it's not a continuation of. I had a buddy said to me today, oh, my God, have you seen the last five games from Drake May? They've been awful, including the playoffs. I'm like, everything's different in the playoffs. That has nothing to do with this year. That has nothing to do with it. Nothing. Now, does Seattle, Mike McDonald, have his number from a coordinating standpoint and a scheme standpoint? Maybe.
2: Yeah.
3: That's a conclusion. Hey, maybe Mike McDonald knows how to get Drake May rattled. Okay, yeah, we got that. But beyond that, like, I don't know that we're drawing any major conclusion here about what anybody is.
2: Well, luckily for Drake May, he doesn't have to play Mike McDonald in that defense very often. Right? Yeah, he matched up against the Super Bowl. He had to play him now. Unless you're playing him again in the Super Bowl this year, you're not going to have to face Mike McDonald's defense for a very long time, if that's the takeaway. And for me, Drake May is still a young quarterback. He's in his third year starting. He's still going to make mistakes from time to time. Just because he finished second in MVP voting last year, doesn't mean he's a complete product. He's done. No, he's still going to make mistakes. This league is littered with guys who have had one really good year and then can't back it up.
3: Of course.
2: That's what you have to do as a young quarterback. Okay, that's cool. You did what you did last year. Now can you back it up? I tend to think that Drake May will. Last night wasn't a good game. I think it's a bad matchup. A.J. Brown goes out. Romeo you mentioned this earlier. How different is that game if Romeo Doubs makes that catch?
3: It's just I will see that catch in my mind forever. Like, just if one, it's inexplicable to drop.
2: Mm-hmm.
3: Clearly, he tried to turn up field before he had the ball. But I mean, it's just this the variety of outcomes after that were much more favorable to the Patriots than they ever would have been to Seattle if he makes that catch.
2: Yeah, and maybe those three interceptions.
3: And that's the point, because the very next play he threw a pick because he tried to force a ball on third down, on third and long, that should have never been a situation. It wasn't his fault. Now, again, everybody say he threw the interception. Nobody's going to remember what happened on the play before. They're going to say Drake May threw three picks, and that is true. And he can't get away from that. He can't escape that. It was a bad decision on third down, right? I mean, the quarterbacks who are smart to live for another down and live for another day and punt the ball away. We chide that a lot, right? We get on quarterbacks who do that. The aforementioned Aaron Rodgers, his entire last year in Green Bay, when he had three garbage men playing wide receiver for him, like you, me, and some other rando, were playing like when he decided, you know what, I'm throwing the ball away. You know what, I'll take the sack here or whatever. I'm just going to run, get as many yards as I can, and we'll punt the ball.

0: said that Drake May, he's still got some stuff to learn.
1: And I think it's just sort of an acknowledgement that Drake does have a ways to go, you know, and Drake does have development to go. And that's something that I think actually, like, in the long run, Patriot fans can be excited about. But I think, you know, the other piece of it that's so interesting to me, Rich, is that, I think through the four quarterbacks, the four guys who are right there in the same age group that ascended so quickly, right? Like, so that'd be Mahomes, Burrow, Allen, Jackson. I think they fooled us all into thinking quarterback development is just linear. You know what I mean? Like, it's just those guys got really good really fast and stayed really good. And there weren't a ton of bumps outside of the injuries. You know, a bunch of those guys have had injuries, but those guys have kind of gotten to and maintained an elite level. And, you know, I think we were all sort of spoiled by that.
0: Yeah, that makes sense to me. And Drake May, yeah, he's just got to learn a little bit more patience. Well, you know, he just got a little impatient, which happens. It's not, I don't think this is going to be an issue all season long of Drake May turning the ball over a ton of times.
2: We do this in the NFL, and particularly we do this at quarterback more than any other position in sport, right? Like, we only measure quarterbacks against their contemporaries and their predecessors.
0: Yeah,
2: that's the measuring stick. We're not measuring them against the opponent, the game that they're playing. We're measuring them against everybody else. Like, when do we ever really have conversation? Who's the better hitter, Aaron Judge or Shohei Ohtani? Like, when do we sit there and compare the two? Right?
0: Yeah.
2: Even in the NBA, to a certain extent. Like, how much do we sit there and go, well, Shai Gilgeous-Alexander is only good compared to, you know, the other players in the league, right? Or Luka or Jokic or whatever. They all do different things, so we don't ever... Quarterbacks, though, they're always judged against what everybody else has done and is doing as the measure of how good they are. And that's just a weird measuring stick because it's constantly fluid. The metrics keep changing, right? You know what I'm saying? Like, the measuring stick keeps moving. The goalposts literally keep moving on what we're doing here. And you heard Albert Breer explain it. Because, you know, Joe Burrow had all these great... I mean, look at C.J. Stroud. Is a perfect example. What did he do in year one? The last 3 years have been nothing but a nosedive.
0: Mm-hmm.
2: And who are we comparing him to now? Because after Jaden Daniels and C.J. Stroud, after year one, top five quarterbacks in the league. Oh, my God, here they go. These guys, the ascension is here. The future is here. Pump the brakes.
0: Kyrie Williams just had a 5-yard touchdown run. Rams now lead 7-3 over the Niners. Early second quarter, Puka Nacua had a 41-yard catch and run that helped set up that. Meanwhile, it is another Miami touchdown. So they now lead 41-0. We're waiting for the PAT.
2: Oh, yeah, halftime
0: likely
2: yet.
0: To be 42. I don't believe we're at halftime yet for Florida A&M.
2: Call up the dogs.
0: We'll have to wait and see if that's...
3: 6:27 to go first half.
2: My God.
0: Oh, jeez. I was not expecting that large of a number left. I was thinking like maybe 2 minutes
2: listen,
0: left.
2: Listen, if you had the huevos to lay 59 and a half, good for you, because you're going to cover.
0: Coming up next, we move on another team in the Amber and Ian Ultimate Super Bowl Bracket. If you're unfamiliar, we'll explain that next, plus get into tonight's matchup. 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
8: 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I'm Gabe Neitzel along with Mark Zeno.
9: Real quick, Gabe. First turnover of the game, Brock Purdy interception.
8: Yeah, was that Carnell Lake with the interception, I believe, for the Rams. They were on the move. They had picked up a first down, and I don't know if my eyes deceive me, Zeno. Was that just a regular old quarterback sneak? No tush-push, nobody behind him? Just Brock Purdy taking the snap and diving forward with a classic quarterback sneak.
9: Good old beautiful things about the NFL still.
8: Yeah. Didn't really pay off since he then, you know, no, threw an interception at first down.
9: That part didn't work so well.
8: So it is currently 7-3, Rams leading the Niners in the second quarter in Australia. But it is time now for Amber and Ian's ultimate Super Bowl bracket. So this is pitting Super Bowl champions versus Super Bowl champions. Aaron Schatz had done an article ranking all 60 Super Bowl champions, and that's what we have used on this show as the rankings. So top four teams ended up getting byes. Last night's matchup, the 1977 Dallas Cowboys against the 2021 Los Angeles Rams. And not shocking, 66% of the vote, the 1977 Cowboys moving on.
9: Yeah, okay, that sounds about right, yes.
8: So that brings us to tonight's matchup. The 1990 New York Giants taking on the 2000 Baltimore Ravens. You can vote for this. The polls are available at ESPN Radio on X. So that is where you can vote to determine who is going to be moving on in the Amber and Ian's ultimate Super Bowl bracket.
9: I'm going to vote right now. This is personal.
8: Well, I had a funny feeling who you were going to vote for. Well, but two really... So
9: go ahead.
8: You have the 1990 Giants, who allowed the fewest points in the NFL in 1990. Then Ray Lewis on the 2000 Ravens that led the defense that allowed the fewest points to that point in a 16-game season with 165. So we are talking about two all-time defenses that led their respective teams to the Super Bowl, because we're not talking about the quarterbacks here. Phil Simms was injured. This was the Jeff Hostetler Super Bowl. Mm-hmm. And Trent Dilfer was the quarterback of the 2000 Ravens.
9: Now, look, because this is a public event and all the public's going to vote for it, they're all going to pick the Ravens because of the defense, which is laughable. That's not a better team than the 1990 Giants. It's just not. The 1990 Giants that year posted the lowest turnover rate in history of the NFL. They were the most fundamentally sound football team you could put together. And think about what they did that year in the Super Bowl. I don't think people understand how good that Bills no huddle offense was. Not for a short period of time. For 4 quarters, they ran no huddle. For 4 quarters, the entire game, slowing down that offense was like standing in front of a freight train. And they held them to 19 points in the Super Bowl. And this was a Giants defense. Obviously, Bill Parcells, Bill Belichick, two of the greatest football minds ever, you know, and put together a game plan that was able to shut them down. And you're talking about Hall of Famers all over that offense. Jim Kelly, Thurman Thomas, Andre Reed, Hall of Famers, Bruce Smith on the defensive side of the ball. There were Hall of Famers all over that Bills team. And the Giants figured out a way to beat that team. The 2000 Ravens that beat the 2000 Giants, that was a mess of a Giants team. They had no business being. That was the weakest NFC in the world that year. And the idea that you're going to take that offense and say that it is worthy of moving on, stop it. Please, stop it. The public is going to vote for the Ravens. But the 1990 New York Giants, if you were going to create a football team in a lab to go out and win, that's the kind of team you'd want to create. Because in reality, when you could take a guy like Jeff Hostetler, who saw the field more on special teams throughout his career than he did at quarterback, like, stop it. Okay? He was able to step in there because that team was so finely, such a finely oiled machine, there was no beating that team.
8: I will also say this for the 1990 Giants, in terms of their route to the Super Bowl. When you think of the 80s and early 90s, two of the teams you always think of, you mentioned going through the Bills, right? That no-huddle offense, they went to 4 straight Super Bowls, obviously did not win one. But you also think of the San Francisco 49ers. And they held that 49ers team...
9: 13 points, baby.
8: ...to 13 points in the NFC Championship game, which,
9: basically,
8: by the way,
9: ended Joe Montana's career in San Francisco.
8: Yeah. Hall of Famer Joe Montana, Hall of Famer Jerry Rice, now Hall of Famer Roger Craig. Roger Craig, 8 carries, 26 yards.
9: I mean, that game between... And you have to even rewind earlier that year. The Giants played the Niners on Monday night that year in what was the most televised NFL broadcast in history to that point. It was the 10-1 Giants at the 10-1 Niners. Both teams started out 10-0. The Giants lost to the Eagles the week before. The Niners lost to the Rams the week before. This was a game that had so much hype and buildup. Remember the final score of that game? 7-3. 7-3. And it was one of the greatest football games you'd ever watch because it was just power on power everywhere. There was no way that either one of those teams were going to give an inch to the other one. And then they remet in the NFC Championship game. And, of course, the Giants kick 5 field goals. They have the amazing punt, fake punt by Gary Reasons. You know, I mean, you want to talk about putting your you-know-what's on the table in a game like that? I mean, that was Bill Parcells at his finest right there. And to go out there on the road and beat that team, come on. I mean, listen, I'm not disrespecting the 2000 Ravens defense. It's the second greatest defense in history behind the Bears. But the Bears in 85 at least had an offense that was competent. The Ravens' offense that year was an embarrassment to football.
8: Jamal Lewis is about all they had going for him.
9: And that was about it. They went 5 straight games without scoring a touchdown.
8: Which, again, is a testament to that defense.
9: Yes, but absolutely it is.
8: If part of the measure of how good of a team you are, and when we're talking about all-time great teams and things like that. So you mentioned the Giants, and Kerry Collins was the quarterback of the Giants that they beat in the Super Bowl.
9: What does that tell you? Sorry, Kerry.
8: It was one of the weirdest Super Bowls. They had the back-to-back kickoff returns for touchdowns. That was very strange in that Super Bowl. But in order to get there in the AFC Championship game, they played the Oakland Raiders, who Rich Gannon would go on to win an MVP just a couple of years later. But, I mean, Rich Gannon's not looked at as an all-time great. Whereas, again, you have Joe Montana and Jim Kelly.
9: The toughest team they had to beat that year was the Titans. That was the toughest team they had to beat. They took on a flawed Broncos team at home in the wild card round because, actually, I don't think they won the division that year. I think it was the Steelers who actually won the division, if I recall correctly.
8: Yeah, they were second in their division. That is correct.
9: They were second in their divisions. Then they had to go on the road to Tennessee and win there. And then they had to go on the road to, at the time, Oakland and win there. And they destroyed that Raiders. They didn't stand a chance that day. They were dead. So from that standpoint, by the way, Niners just get an interception in the red area as the Rams were driving. That's great news for the under. But beyond that,
8: For those who may have interest in the under in the first half, specifically in the first half.
9: Terrible decision by Matt Stafford there to try to release that one on 3rd and 10. Again, goes back to what we talked about. Don't put your team in harm's way.
8: As an aside, my favorite thing after a quarterback throws an interception is when they're like squinting up at the Jumbotron trying to be like, where did that guy come from?
9: Yeah, I didn't see him.
8: It's every quarterback does it, and it's just one of my favorite things. One of my favorite things about the NFL being back.
9: But you go back to these two teams. I mean, you know, and I just think when you look at more complete teams, the Giants were by far a more complete team. And again, what they had to go and beat in the Niners and
8: the Bills.
9: And the Bills, come on. Like, could the 2000 Ravens have beat that either one of those teams? Maybe if they kept them off the scoreboard. But again, the Ravens' offense wasn't scoring on either one of those defenses that year.
8: No, they were not. But you can vote now at ESPN Radio on X.
9: The Giants are going to lose this. They're going to lose this poll, but they shouldn't.
8: Do you think so?
9: Yes.
8: I feel like Giants fans could rally behind it.
9: Yeah, I mean, they're going to get crushed because, again, this is the public will remember the Ravens' defense as one of the greatest ever. Ignore the fact that when we talk about Super Bowl teams, that was not a great Ravens team. It was the greatest defense of our lifetimes, just not a great team.
8: Is it possible that Tua Tagovailoa will never play a single down for the Falcons? We discuss. It's next. Amber and Ian on ESPN Radio.
0: Coming up on the Friday edition of Unsportsmanlike with Evan Cole, Michelle Smallman, and me, Chris Canty. 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
15: I'm Christine Lisi. Breaking news, the New York Times reports a federal investigation's been opened into the L.A. Clippers for allegedly circumventing the NBA's salary cap to compensate Kawhi Leonard. The probe follows the NBA's 11-month investigation into the Clippers, which found a pattern of misconduct and multiple significant rules violations by the team. The NBA issued several severe punishments as a result, including the loss of five first-round draft picks, a $30 million fine, and a year-long suspension for owner Steve Ballmer. In the NFL's first-ever regular season game in Australia, L.A.'s Kyron Williams with a five-yard touchdown run. Rams leading the 49ers 7-3 in the second quarter. L.A.'s Matt Stafford 3-for-8, 49 yards, and an interception. Patriots will be without receiver A.J. Brown at least 4 weeks. An MRI confirmed he suffered a high ankle sprain last night. So how does New England compensate for his absence? Freddie and Harry co-host Harry Douglas weighs in.
16: They need to hurry up and get Travion Henderson back. Because that's a guy, running back, that can rush the football effectively, but also be a weapon in the pass game. The tight ends are going to have to get involved. Josh McDaniels is going to have to do a lot more scheming up for his wide receivers because now you don't really have that big body guy that can just route people up and win one-on-one.
15: The Falcons recently named Tua Tagovailoa their starter for week one, but whether the QB's on the field Sunday remains to be seen. He sustained an oblique injury today at practice, is considered day-to-day. Major League Baseball, Pittsburgh's Jared Jones has not given up a hit yet. He has 7 strikeouts. Pirates leading the White Sox 1-0, bottom 7. Chicago's got a 2-game lead on Cleveland in the AL Central.
17: Hey, this is Rich Eisen. Coming up on Friday, we review Niners-Rams, get you set for the rest of week number one with What's More Likely, and Chiefs superfan Paul Rudd joins us as well. 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
8: Along with Mark Zeno, I'm Gabe Neitzel. 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Will Tua end up playing another down for the Falcons? We'll get to that in 5 minutes, but we've got a little bit of news we have to break down right now here on Amber and Ian. Because the Justice Department has opened up a criminal inquiry into the Clippers' dealings with Kawhi Leonard. This is coming from the New York Times, reporting this on Thursday. Update obviously coming after the NBA announced last week major penalties against the team following their investigation of everything that happened to circumvent the salary cap. Now, Zeno, I'm not a lawyer. All right, I've watched my fair share of Law and Order, but I didn't think circumventing the salary cap was a federal crime, but maybe I'm wrong. I don't know. I did not anticipate the Justice Department looking into Ballmer and the Clippers for trying to funnel some money to Uncle Dennis and Kawhi Leonard.
9: Okay. I have enough to worry about with this first half under. I don't need this level of stupidity in my life right now. First of all, the Justice Department has better things to do with their time. That's number one. Number two, what rule, what law did they break? Like, circumventing this, they didn't steal money. They didn't take money from anybody. They didn't defraud anybody. There was no fraud here. It wasn't even a rule. Like, they found a loophole that was never written that it's frowned upon to do. You knew you kind of couldn't do it, but it was never a rule anywhere that you couldn't do this. And so, what are we doing? Like, get your emotions out of this thing. It's done. The NBA adjudicated it. It's over. What is the Justice Department trying to find out here? I mean, if they, and look, maybe we should wait to see what more facts come out. If there was some level of fraud or there was some money being changed hands illegally, you know, then okay, maybe there's some, but it just, I don't know. If Steve Ballmer, okay, wants to give Kawhi Leonard an extra $50 million because he's got it to spare under some dummy company, that's his business. If I want to start the Mark Zeno LLC, which pays Gabe Neitzel to pick his nose at home for 4 hours every day, okay, fine.
8: What are you paying? Sounds like a great gig.
9: Dollar per booger. There we go.
8: All right.
9: I just don't understand. Like, there's nothing here, at least on the surface to this point, that screams there was a crime committed. It was wrong what they did.
8: Much less a federal crime, Zeno. Yeah, much less, not even just a crime that rises to the level that the federal government feels like they need to get involved.
9: I mean, come on. Like, we have 1,000 things better to deal with in the Justice Department than this. You've got to be kidding me. This is another Sunday again. Everybody is ruled by their emotions. Everybody is ruled by their feelings. Somebody in the Justice Department is really ticked off about this and feels like they got slighted some size, way, shape, or form that they made this an issue. I don't care about your feelings. I don't give a rip. People got to stop worrying about other people's feelings. Like, this is dumb. This is a waste of time. What are they going to find that has already been found? I mean, tell me, if they find something the NBA didn't find, that is a massive indictment on the NBA's investigation. A massive one.
8: Well, and honestly, it kind of feels like the initial investigation that was done by Pablo Torre, I mean, he uncovered a lot of this stuff, right? And okay. I can't imagine you're going to uncover even more.
9: If Pablo's investigation, which was pretty widely public, didn't...
8: For over a year, by the way.
9: And at that point, it didn't raise the Justice Department's eyebrows like it does now? what were you doing then for the last, you know, I don't know, year? Like, I mean, you know, I'm sure Pablo isn't seeking, you know, the justice. I don't think he started any of this with the hope the Justice Department would get involved. Like, that wasn't part of investigative reporting that the Justice Department was going to do this. Like, you got to be kidding me. 49ers touchdown, by the way.
8: That was DeMarcus Robinson making the touchdown reception.
9: He was what you would call very open.
8: Yes, just running free behind the defense. 9-7 Niners now lead with the PAT pending. 4:28 left in the second quarter. And again, the number that we're trying to get under in this first half is 24.5.
9: We have room for one more touchdown, and that's it.
8: Okay.
9: So I'm hoping that if the Rams are going to do that, they're going to burn all 4.5 minutes left on the clock.
8: Yeah. I was about to say, with 4.5 minutes left, I think you have to feel pretty comfortable with your
9: position. Don't you do that. You should know better than that. I don't feel comfortable till the clock hits zero. There's a lot of dumb things that can happen. They're down under.
8: And as we learned in college football, sometimes they can just add time back on the clock.
9: Yes, they just give away free plays. Here's a free play for you. Here's one for you. It's like Oprah giving away cards. You get a free play, and you get a free play.
8: 30 for 30's new series, Betrayal of Shohei Ohtani, available now on all major podcast platforms. The Betrayal of Shohei Ohtani is presented by Gusto, a team that can't feel comfortable with their position, especially the quarterback position. The team down in your neck of the woods, you know, and that is the Atlanta Falcons, because Tua Tagovailoa was listed as limited today with an oblique injury. And while I feel fortunate that I've never had an oblique injury, when I think of them, I don't think of them as something that's short term. I don't think of, oh yeah, this guy's got an oblique injury. He's not going to miss any time. This is a week to week thing. Usually it kind of keeps you out for a game in the NFL, if not more, especially from a quarterback when you're trying to, I don't know, use your upper body to throw the football. It seems like there's a lot of twisting and rotating and
9: I think torque is the word you're looking for.
8: Yes. That you'd have to deal with your obliques. So that meant Cooper Rush took all the first team reps today. So does that mean that we are now on a path where Tua Tagovailoa never plays a single down for the Atlanta Falcons? Because it seemed like, as somebody from watching from afar, he somehow lost a quarterback competition that nobody else was really a part in. He was just so bad, they had no other option because they decided Michael Penix Jr. wasn't ready to name him the week one starter. But they weren't willing to commit past week one because Penix could be ready. Well, now if he's injured and Cooper Rush has to play this Sunday, does that mean if Penix is ready to go week two, that's it? We may not see Tua play a down for the Atlanta Falcons?
9: You know, I was asked of Ian Cunningham, the Falcons general manager, why he kept 4 quarterbacks. You know, and he spoke of, and I'm paraphrasing here, you know, the fact that they all played really well, that they were all in camp. They didn't want to give up on any of these guys. They all earned a spot here. And clearly, you know, for a lot of us, including myself, who had questioned the decision, I mean, I'm usually questionable against keeping 3 quarterbacks. Like, why? If you're down to your 3rd quarterback, when you get to that guy, you know what you're doing the very next day? You're going out on the free agent market looking for another quarterback. Like, you know, you're signing somebody to bring them in. So it's not a stable position. I mean, your emergency 3rd quarterback is irrelevant. But so the Falcons kept 4, and maybe they knew what they were doing in this whole thing. Do I think they would actually cut Tua? Look, his contract for $1.2 million, whatever it is, $1 million plus, is easily cuttable. And if we get to a spot where, you know, the Falcons end up playing Michael Penix and he plays well enough to keep the job, then, yeah, I could see a world where a couple of weeks down, I don't think it's easy to say if Michael Penix starts week 2, they're saying sayonara. they still have enough faith in Tua, crazily enough, to be the backup to Penix if things go wrong. Again, remember the kind of the similarities here. You know, he's a left-handed quarterback as well, just like Michael Penix. They don't have to flip anything around from the offensive standpoint to bring a guy in like they would with a right-handed quarterback. So some of that stuff changes, makes it a little more difficult. But, you know, he's also a high completion percentage guy. Kevin Stefanski keeps lauding him for a guy who knows how to complete the football to his own team. And that's something that he values. So I think that there is a world where, you know, they may keep him on the roster until they see his fit where they don't have to. You know, I still think at the end of the day, like, more than anything, it feels like it's Cooper Rush may end up being the odd man out once things settle deeper in the season. He's not part of your short-term plans, and he's not part of your long-term plans. So no. If somebody wants to go pick up Cooper Rush, go let him. Like, what's the big deal?
8: And somebody will, I think, because Cooper Rush, he's a backup quarterback in this league. That's what he is. If he has to start a game or two, I think there are a lot of teams in the league that would go, yeah, that's better than what we currently have. But you're right. I mean, keeping four quarterbacks on your roster in the long term, it's just not sustainable. You just can't keep either shuffling players up and down from the practice squad because that's kind of limited. And as you said, most teams, the good teams, carry two. So now you're carrying an extra two where you could be using those roster spots on any other number of things. And maybe if you want to carry three, to me, you can get away with that in the long term. In the short term, once Michael Penix Jr. is healthy enough, okay, you got to make a decision. Is it Tua or is it Cooper Rush? Because one of those guys has to go.
9: Yeah,
8: you can't you can't keep carrying four. You can't do that.
9: I don't know that they'll do it the whole season long. I know they have a lot of interest in Jack Strand in the long term, who is the fourth quarterback, the guy at a Minnesota State D2.
8: I understand the fear of letting him go and having somebody else scoop him up. I understand that fear, which is why he seems to be safe, even though he's last on the depth chart right now.
9: Right.
8: Because if Michael Penix isn't the quarterback of the future, maybe he ends up being that quarterback.
9: He's a developmental project, and that's the reason why you keep him, right? You keep him there because, you know, in 2 or 3 years, not necessarily that he'd be your starter, but at least he would be morph into a backup that, you know, keeps you, sustainable for a long period of time. Look, I mean, we're less than 72 hours away from kickoff for the Falcons, and they still have no idea who's starting week one. I mean, I don't know. I can't recall ever seeing anything like this.
8: It's got to be Cooper Rush, right?
9: I mean, if Tua is healthy enough, if in the next 24, 48 hours, it calms down and it feels like it can go, or they can put an injection in it and say, hey, how do you feel? I'm good enough to go. I would anticipate the fact that it's going to be Tua. Like, I mean, that's just what it feels like more than anything. So, you know, I would continue to believe here that Stefanski wants Tua to start. Why? Because he gives him the best chance to win at this point. And we go back to that. As much as it's fun to have, oh, why don't you do this? Why don't you do that? Every NFL coach is tied to winning. That's how they keep their job. So you have to put the guy in there who gives you the best chance. It's why Todd Monken started Deshaun Watson in Cleveland. Because he gives them the best chance to win. Whether you like that or not, doesn't matter. But he didn't choose Deshaun Watson for any other reason than he believes he gives them the best chance to win a football game. And all they care about is the football game in front of them this week. That's it. They're not thinking about week two, not thinking about week four, anything like that. They're not thinking about any of those things. All they are trying to do is win the game this week. They're worried about next week. So this is where we are.
8: 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Matthew Stafford almost threw his second interception of the first half. Rams going to punt it away. Niners might have an opportunity to continue to add to their lead with 2:54 left in the second quarter. Niners lead the Rams 10-7 as the Rams are punting the football away. But we are on the eve of the 25th anniversary of 9/11. And our guys, you know, wants to have a conversation with the NFL. We do that next. It's Amber and Ian on ESPN Radio and the ESPN app.
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0: ESPN app, SiriusXM, Channel 80, along with Mark Zeno. I'm Gabe Neitzel. In for the crew tonight. A couple of football games worth noting happening on this Thursday. First in college football, top 25 team in number 7 Miami. Well, they're taking care of business against Florida A&M at home. 49-0 at the half. Darian Mensah, just 14 of 15 for 252 yards and 3 touchdowns for Miami. Mark Fletcher Jr., 7 carries, 105 yards. He has a couple of touchdowns on the ground as Miami dominating Florida A&M. Meanwhile, we have reached the 2-minute warning in Melbourne as the Niners lead the Rams 10-7. Niners have the football, just picked up a first down after receiving a punt. Brock Purdy, 15-22, 134 yards, a touchdown and a pick in the first half. Rough first half for Matthew Stafford, 4 of 11, 65 yards, no touchdowns, and an interception. In fact, the brightest spot, believe it or not, for the Rams offensively has been Blake Corum. 6 carries for 42 yards compared to the 7 for 31 for Kyron Williams, although Kyron does have the lone touchdown for the Rams. So a rough offensive first half for the Rams. But they still find themselves in this game.
1: Yeah, and that's good for them. But I think that we're seeing here, again, you're not going to make any grand conclusions here, but I would tell you that as we have seen repeatedly, there is a slow start, particularly with these early games and the international thing on top of it. A lot of the international games tend to go under anyway, but when you start talking about the time zone travel, when this baby hits 88 miles an hour, you're going to see some serious, but yeah, we're
0: didn't realize the Rams took the DeLorean.
1: That probably would have been the quickest way to get there. Remember when Ivy comes back 1 minute later? I mean, it's pretty good stuff.
0: It happens pretty quickly.
1: It does.
0: We have reached the point of the program where our guy, Mark Zeno, he's a little fired up. He wants to get some stuff off his chest. It's time for a little Mark My Words.
2: Mount Zeno.
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2: This is Mark My Words with Mark Zeno.
1: All right. Look, I'm going to say this, and I want you to just take it in a vacuum, because this isn't about anything other than what is going to happen this particular weekend. But for years, I've seen the NFL dip their toe into the social cause waters and try to promote all these things. And I think they're all fine and good, and I'm not denigrating any of those. But you know what, NFL? Tomorrow marks 25 years of 9/11. How about we start showing a little bit of remembrance for that? Because this is an NFL that has gotten into the social cause thing. They've made millions off of the military over the course of the last 25 years, mm-hmm. Okay? Millions in sponsorship dollars, millions in ad revenue, millions in everything off of their partners with the military in so many different ways that they line their pockets with. Why? Because the NFL doesn't do anything that doesn't line their pockets. And I'm okay with that. Hey, I'm a capitalist. This is America. Make as much money as you want. But when we sit here this weekend, because tomorrow is the 25th anniversary, why don't we start putting some sayings in the back of the end zones that remind us and remember what 25 years ago was about, that 9/11 happened. Why don't we start memorializing that? Because it deserves it. We are at a point in time right now where we cannot underscore what the last quarter century has done to America. And only the way we get out of this is if we all step together and in the same direction. How about a little never forget in the back of the end zone? How about American flags on the back of the helmets? How about moments of silence? All those things that are going to happen tomorrow should happen all the way through the NFL weekend, because this is important enough. Football is an American game. It has become America's pastime. How about we sit there and celebrate that? Not because it makes you money, not because it draws you attention, just because it's objectively the right thing to do at this point in time. A lot of us who are alive for this, and there's a whole generation of people who weren't. You know that, right?
0: Oh, yeah. I've watched a couple of documentaries recently, Zeno, where they've got young kids going, I was 3. I wasn't even born yet.
1: Yeah. And there's a whole group of people on the internet. Why do you guys take 9/11 so seriously? And I understand it. It's a fair question to ask. Mm-hmm. It's like,
0: If you didn't live it, it's hard to explain.
1: It's our parents' JFK. It's our grandparents' Pearl Harbor. We just don't get it because we didn't live through those moments. For those of us who lived through 9/11, we understand it should still have a heavy tug at your heartstrings. It should still bring you to a place of sadness and bring you to a place of hope that we can overcome everything. You know, people talk so much about, hey, let's go back to September 12th because that was the most unified day in American history, at least the ones for this generation, where we all wanted to help each other. We all wanted to be next to each other. We all wanted to do whatever we could do to make life easier for everybody else. And the NFL, the biggest game in town, the biggest show on TV, can help do that. So I hope, for the NFL's sake, I hope Roger Goodell and company have put something very special together to remind everyone. Put American flags in the corner of every end zone. Put Never Forget up there. Put Remember 9/11. Put anything you want to put up there to let everybody know that this is still a country that, after that, the darkest moment in this generation in our country's history, is one that it's still worth remembering for the right reasons. To honor the victims, to honor those who are lost, and to honor all the names of the people who, the 2,900-plus people who are gone, to give us a reason to tell their story again one more time. Because this generation that is growing up now needs to hear it, needs to understand it, because the world they live in is wildly different because of that day and that day alone. Step up, NFL, do the right thing, and make sure that you spend this weekend remembering 25 years ago.
0: That's Mark My Words with our guy Zinno. I agree with everything you're saying there, but I feel because it's not, there's not going to be an NFL game that falls on 9/11 this year. It's a Friday, right? So I think the NFL is just going to treat Sunday like it's opening week and Monday night like it's Monday night of opening week. And
1: shame on them, Gabe. For every other cause that they got behind, one way or another. I mean, you know, for crying out loud, they hired Jay-Z to help with the Super Bowl. I mean, you know, and again, I'm not denigrating any of that, but they put their hands in so many other things. Why would you not give this the due it deserves?
0: I completely agree with you, but I guess I'm not holding my breath. I'm not expecting it to happen for anyone, and we're not going to see any sort of patriotism from the NFL until we hit, you know, the gear that you always see on the sideline. You know, they always wear that for a couple of weeks in the middle of the season.
1: The entire salute to service.
0: Yes.
1: Sham that the NFL runs every year.
0: Correct.
1: Yeah, that one. Okay.
0: That is the one I am talking about. Yeah. I don't think we're going to see that on coaches' gear, on players' uniform, on anything again until we say.
1: I hope there are some players who take a moment with the media and with the fans to remember that and recognize it. I hope that there are some players out there holding American flags during the national anthem. I hope that there are some players out there telling us to remember, who do something, you know, whether it's write something on their cleats that they'll get fined for crying out loud, you know.
0: It's as simple as coming out with the American flag. I remember that as a powerful image when the NFL came back.
1: Very much so.
0: Players coming out of the tunnel with an American flag. And that's, honestly, that's all it would have to be. But I think it's on the players. It's on the players. It's on the coaching staffs. Because I don't think the NFL is going to do something as a whole as we remember 25 years of 9/11 tomorrow. Meanwhile, in the Australian game going on right now, they have reached halftime. Niners lead 10-7. Get more updates with Game Night coming your way next on ESPN Radio and the ESPN app.
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0: of the 2026 NFL season. At the half, San Francisco in front 10-7. The Niners struck first with an Eddie Pinheiro field goal before L.A. answered a Kyren Williams 5-yard score. DeMarcus Robinson's 39-yard touchdown from Brock Purdy is the difference. Again, 10-7 at the half from Melbourne, Australia. Meanwhile, fallout from last night's season opener in Seattle. Seahawks starting quarterback Sam Darnold spent the night in the hospital with a right hip injury, and while he's expected to miss next week's game against the Cardinals, his head coach Mike McDonald called the diagnosis, quote, really, really good news. Not great news for the Patriots, A.J. Brown, who has a high ankle sprain and is expected to miss at least the next 4 weeks. Meanwhile, Falcons quarterback Tua Tagovailoa went down mid-practice today in Flowery Branch with an oblique injury. He's considered day-to-day ahead of Atlanta's opener Sunday in Pittsburgh. Thursday night football in the college ranks. Number 7, Miami hosting FAMU. 21-0 at the end of one. 49-0 at the half. Now 56-0. 12:36 to go in the third. The starters have been pulled. Heisman hopeful Darian Mensah, 3 passing touchdowns. One of those went to Malachi Toney. Elsewhere, a meeting of SEC presidents and chancellors Thursday ended without any punishment imposed on LSU. At the FIBA Women's World Cup in Germany, the United States with a statement 108-56 win in the quarters. They'll face Spain Saturday at 2 p.m. in the semis. So the majors, 5 games on the docket, 3 already in the books. The Mariners beat the Rangers 4-3. Astros take the rubber match 2-1 in Philly. A biggie in the ATL, Braves beat the Rays 3-1 to avoid the sweep. 2 in progress, the Pirates in front of the White Sox 2-0. The Yankees lead the Rockies 10-3. Anthony Volpe with the second grand slam in as many nights for the Bronx Bombers. For more scores and analysis, check out ESPN.com. 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
1: Coming up on the Friday edition of Unsportsmanlike with Evan Carr, Michelle Smallman, and me, Chris Canty. I'll tell you why it's going to be a long Sunday night for my Giants against the Cowboys. It's Unsportsmanlike, 6 a.m. Eastern, right here on ESPN Radio, ESPN2, and ESPNU.

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4: Going from Melbourne to LA is a piece of cake, but coming back the other way has always knocked me around. 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I reckon Sean McVay is a master, but I'm not sure whether those boys are going to know whether it's day, night, or what's up or what's down. And don't forget, the water goes the other way down here, boys.
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0: football actually be playing on Friday in Melbourne, Australia. 49ers lead at the half, 10-7. And yeah, man, it's a different ball game. I'll tell you this, Mia, looking at the TV, watching the broadcast and seeing it being so bright out, and I'm on the West Coast, so I'm always, you know, it's always a little bit lighter outside when we start this fine show we call Game Night here on ESPN Radio and the all-new ESPN app. It's so bright there, man. I'm like, where are y'all at? I need to be where you guys are. It looks like it's always sunny, but that's because they're down under.
1: Yeah, it's always sunny in Australia. Take that, Philadelphia. I think also, Q, because whenever we have the overseas games across the pond in Europe, in London, so often because it is approaching winter and, well, for lack of a better term, it's a little dreary in London town. And so maybe there's not as much sunshine that comes across on the television broadcast. Not a cloud in the sky, or at the very least, it's just like the weird haze going on in Melbourne. Not Melbourne, Melbourne right now. We're going to make sure we say that right.
0: I'm going to get it right eventually.
1: No, you did. You did right off the top. I was very impressed. And also, our Australian friend set the tone for us from the very top of the program.
0: Yeah, I mean, look, it's always great when you can have a correspondent let you know that the water goes the other way.
1: Which I did want to note, there are two rivers in the world, Q. One of them is in the continental United States.
0: Okay, talk
1: there
0: to me.
1: There are two rivers in the world that flow north. So that's the opposite.
0: Do I want to ask this dumb question, or do I just want to assume that I already knew all that?
1: Do you know what the two rivers are?
0: No. That don't even matter. My question is why?
1: I don't know why they do.
0: Okay. That's,
1: but they do.
0: That's the million-dollar question.
1: I don't know.
0: Clearly, no one's got the million-dollar answer, so I'm not really over there in the corner with the dunce cap on like I thought I was going to be. But, hey, here we are on this fine program we call Game Night on ESPN Radio. Again, the 49ers lead at the half, 10-7 over the Rams. She's Mia O'Brien. I'm Q Myers, and we got to get into all things Thursday Night Football. But before we do that, we got to do this.
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4: Made you look.
0: All right, Mia, what caught your attention today? What made you look?
1: Well, let's start with Thursday night college football action. I know you want to dive into this one a bit, Q. Currently 11:09 to play in the third. The seventh-ranked Miami Hurricanes up 56-0 over FAMU. Still not covering the spread.
0: That's
1: wild.
0: We're
1: all on the same page.
0: That is wild, but, you know, look, Darian Mensah, Malachi Toney, I know that we'll do Heisman ranks and where they're at right now. I know we'll do that coming up tomorrow on this fine program we call Game Night on ESPN Radio. But through 2 weeks, they're right there at the top of the poll as far as I'm concerned. Mensah's 14 for 15, 252 yards and 3 touchdowns. Malachi Toney, 4 catches, just 96 yards and a touchdown. Just an easy day at the offense. Again, it's only FAMU, and I don't want to sound disrespectful, but Miami should beat the brakes off them, and they are beating the brakes off them.
1: In the same vein, the United States should beat the brakes off of Hungary at the FIBA Women's World Cup. They indeed did early this morning. 5:30 a.m. Eastern Standard Time was tip-off. 108-56 is the final. Nafisa Collier, the leading scorer with 19 points. Caitlin Clark, an assist away from a double-double. 5 players in double figures for the United States. The good news, 2 o'clock p.m. Eastern Standard Time, tip off against Spain in the semis on Saturday.
0: Nice. I'll check that one out.
1: I don't know if they're gonna be quite the same result as 56-0 in the third, like we're seeing in Coral Gables right now. I do think it'll be a bit more competitive, but at least today, the United States certainly got their lick back after that scare from Italy over the weekend.
0: Yeah, you know, the funny thing is I haven't been able to watch too much of the action, and I hate that because I definitely wanted to lean into it and be able to see a lot of it, but because of the times and the different days that it's on, I'm all messed up. I feel like Sean McVay and the Rams. I'm all messed up, right? I don't know if I'm coming and going. I don't know if it's Wednesday, Friday,
1: how do you think I feel?
0: Saturday.
1: On Unsportsmanlike last week. Now we're back in the saddle.
0: Look at
1: football
0: that humble brag.
1: NFL.
0: Did you hear that humble brag? Did you hear that? I was on Unsportsmanlike. Now I'm back here with you.
1: No. Because I wanted to say it is week one. I am back in my homeland of Game Night. I am back in my roots. I am back in my routine. And to that end, I do not know how Sean McVay and the Rams are time traveling and still on West Coast body clock right now, because I could barely handle waking up at 4 a.m. all week last week and now staying up till 1 a.m. Eastern with you this week.
0: I know that's right. When I travel to Bristol, I don't know what I'm doing. I'm delirious for
1: about
0: a week.
1: What day is it?
0: Exactly. So I'm right there with you. She's Mia O'Brien. I'm Q Myers. It's game night here on ESPN Radio. The all-new ESPN app, SiriusXM Channel 80, and TuneIn. 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So that's what caught our attention. That's what made us look. And Mia, we still are taking a look at this this Thursday night football game that is so funny because it's being played on Friday in Australia. But the 49ers, you know, the big conversation about this game following is, depending on who wins, right, is it the time travel? Were the Rams making the wrong decision getting there so late? And did the 49ers do right? Like, that's going to be the big headline. But I'm also trying to focus in on the game itself. And to me, just leaving the rest out of it and the time zones out of it, it looks like the first game of the season. That's
1: well,
0: what it looks like.
1: And it makes the argument of, should you play your starters in the preseason?
0: Mm-hmm.
1: Should there really be an 18-game regular season? It brings all that into question. And, you know, the first person I thought of last night watching the Seahawks and the Patriots queue and now watching this Rams-Niners game is our friend Coach Herm Edwards.
0: Yep.
1: And over the weekend, a couple weeks ago, when Herm joined us here on ESPN Radio, and I believe he also did on game night and said the same thing.
0: Yeah.
1: You know, you are seeing the effects in the early month of the regular season of the lack of a true training camp and preseason comparatively to yonder years past. And that is not an old man yelling at a cloud. That's just the reality of, for many of these players, it's the first time they're getting hit.
0: Yep.
1: It's the first time they're connecting on a pass in a game situation.
0: Mia, it's the first time they're in a game at the half. You know what I mean?

0: But you know what? He's just trying to manage the game. He recognizes, hey, they don't have their starting quarterback. I'm just trying to execute. We're not trying to zip this ball into tight windows. I'm just, hey, this guy's open. Make it nice and easy. And then by the fourth quarter, I'm like, nah, there's no velocity.
1: Right.
0: Like, something is wrong. And I don't want to go that far with that observation with Matthew Stafford so far in this game, because there's a little bit more zip on the passes. Mm-hmm. But not much. Not much, no. Q.
1: 4 of 11, he has a 19.1 rating. He's thrown an interception, right? So
0: which it's he underthrew, by the way.
1: Very much so. So it's not looking good. Again, it's just the first game of the season. Nobody's going to look fantastic. The 49ers are only up by 3. I will say this, though. I got to give Mike Evans some props, right? I had questions on what Mike Evans and who Mike Evans was going to be at the age he's at and on a new team. So far, 4 receiving first downs on third down so far. Right, so through the first half of the game, they're going to him early and often, 5 catches, 47 yards on 6 targets. So they said, we're going to go out and get this guy in free agency. And oh, by the way, we're going to use him.
0: And I'm glad they did, because now DeJuan Stribling, their second-round rookie out of Ole Miss, who not only was carted to the locker room in the first half with what appeared to be a foot or ankle injury, has now been ruled out. Additionally, their number 2 tight end, Jake Tonjes, for the 49ers, is questionable to return with a knee injury. Deebo Samuel just began the second half with a kickoff return. Let's turn back the clock, Q, with a little Deebo special teams action in 2026.
1: Yeah, I'm interested to see what he's going to look like for this 49ers team this year, because look, he couldn't wait to hightail it out of town and get to Washington, and Washington couldn't wait for him to hightail it out of town and go back to San Francisco, right? I mean, so I want to see if he's able to get some of that old juice, that old magic back that he had, and used to be able to bring some identity and some toughness to this 49ers team. We will see what happens with that moving forward, but they are into the third quarter, and the 49ers have the ball, as Mia mentioned. It's game night here on ESPN Radio on the all-new ESPN app. And the ATL, who the hell's going to be the starting quarterback? That's next on Game Night on ESPN Radio on the all-new ESPN app.
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4: Tua was better than people have led on the media. They're pretty happy with him. They were fine with Tua. They thought he did a good job. Penix also did not have a chance to really distinguish himself. And I think that Penix at some point in time, you're probably sooner rather than later, will get his crack and get his turn to be the starter.
5: Was always going to be a starter in the regular season opener unless he wasn't available and he gets hurt, and that could be the case. It's game night here on ESPN Radio, the all-new ESPN app, SiriusXM Channel 80, and TuneIn. We're presented by Progressive Insurance alongside Mia O'Brien. I'm Q Myers. We'll get into all things ATL and Tua and that quarterback situation, but first, we got to get this update.
1: Game night's Thursday Night Football update.
5: Well, Mia, I feel like we talked him up. We were giving props to Mike Evans. Want to call him Old Man Mike? No, I'm not going to do him like that. But he's got his sixth catch of the night, and this one goes for a touchdown to start this first drive of the third quarter. And currently the 49ers up now 17-7 over the Rams with 11:03 left to go in the third.
6: I'm not going to say Jalen Watson got mossed because I just think that was a weight room move by Mike Evans to win one-on-one. Little fade from Brock Purdy, who, by the way, his second passing touchdown of this ball game. The first was a 39-yard score to DeMarcus Robinson. It traveled 44 yards in the air, Q, according to Next Gen Stats. Nice. That is the longest of Brock Purdy's career.
5: Wow,
6: longest
5: nice nugget
6: air
5: there.
6: Yards okay. For a touchdown.
5: Nice, nice. I'll tell you what, I don't even want to say that Mike Evans, you know, mossed my man. It just was one of those, I'm a veteran wide receiver, I know how to play this game, and you're not quite there yet. That's all that was. That was this is routine. I've been doing this for years. That's the old man at the YMCA that you think, oh, he ain't got it no more because he's at the Y and he ain't, you know, he's a little bit older in the tooth. And he's like, come on, young buck, I got this. And that's exactly what Mike Evans did. He just made that look easy and looked like he was going to really try to flex on him and then realize, I don't need that 15-yard penalty. I might as well just go ahead and put my muscles away. But, yeah, that was a nice grown man touchdown right there. And the 49ers now lead 17-7. Again, 11:03 left to go in the third quarter. It's game night here on ESPN Radio. 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So, Mia, Tua is supposed to start. Michael Penix is not available. This is the situation that you have if you're in the ATL. Michael Penix is not available right now. He's coming back from injury, and he's just not quite there. So Tua wins the job by default. And I'm over at the Raider facility today. I'm leaving practice, just did the locker room, talked to a few players. I'm headed out, about to head back to the crib, and I hear Tua looks like he took a knee in practice. And then I hear an update. Cooper Rush is taking the snaps with the ones. So now Tua is dealing with an oblique injury. We find this out after practice. And now Cooper Rush, QB3, could end up being QB1.
6: And that's, of course, not including one of our favorite characters here on game night on ESPN Radio in the equation, the last strand, Jack Strand, still hanging around Atlanta as well. Q Myers, riddle me this. How many seasons has Tua Tagovailoa actually played a full season?
5: Do you know? I would say none. One. Maybe one. Yeah, maybe one.
6: 2023. He played 17 games.
5: Wow.
6: In 2023. Aside from that, he played 10 his rookie year, 13 the next two seasons, 17-game season in 2023, 11 in 24, and 14 games last year in his final season with the Miami Dolphins. We should not be surprised.
5: No, but it's week one. It's and look, he's one of the ones.
6: We're talking
5: actually
6: about practice.
5: Yeah. Well, he actually did participate in the preseason. Now, he didn't look good, but okay, he's winning the job by default. And now, all of a sudden, before he ever even gets to the starting blocks, He's already down with an oblique injury, listed as a limited participant on the injury report on Thursday. So now Cooper Rush is in, and at least for right now, you know, who knows, maybe that changes by Sunday. But Mia, the problem here is Cooper Rush actually wasn't that bad when he was in Dallas for Dak.
6: No.
5: He might end up stealing the job by default, he might actually end up stealing the job.
6: He was 4-4 as the starter in 2024. That included 12 touchdowns to 5 interceptions. That's a pretty good ratio, and that was a pretty good Cowboys roster, Q. 4-1 as a starter in 2022 for the Dallas Cowboys. Only 5 passing touchdowns back then. Ultimately, you're not going to start Jack Strand. And you're not going to start Michael Penix Jr. in Pittsburgh against the Steelers on opening day. By default, yes. If Tua Tagovailoa can't go, it's Cooper Rush's job. The question becomes if Tagovailoa would be healthy enough to return week 2 and Cooper Rush leads the Falcons to a win at Akron Scissor Stadium on Sunday. Do you stick with Cooper Rush as opposed to pivoting back to Tua?
5: Well, I'll tell you what. It's all going to be based off of what it looks like. Right? Because again, what we've seen so far from Tua in a Falcons jersey has not been something to write home about. And we haven't seen anything so far this year from Michael Penix for obvious reasons. So he might end up looking pretty decent. And Kevin Stefanski say, well, this guy gives me the best opportunity to win right now. Now, I'm not saying Cooper Rush is some long-term solution, but he's got experience starting. He's had success starting and he's available. And that all is meaning something. So how comfortable is Cooper Rush, or does he feel he is in this Falcons offense? Here he is.
7: Yeah, I feel like camp was good. Got caught up to speed pretty quickly. I think it's a testament to the staff, how well it's coached, that you can follow along and pick it up pretty quickly in terms of how it's organized, the systematic stuff of it. And so that's been really helpful. And I think kind of everyone being the first year together definitely helps it too.
6: Our friend Daniel Flick of the AJC also reporting that Cooper Rush is still living in a hotel. His car is, quote, still full of crap. His movers won't be bringing his things, I'm assuming, from Dallas, Q, but he was with Baltimore last year, so maybe he moved his stuff up there. I'm not so sure. Either way, the movers don't come till next week. The fact that he's so comfy in a system that he didn't even arrive in until after training camp had began is a testament to Kevin Stefanski, the two-time NFL Coach of the Year, which brings into question, are we underestimating the infrastructure and maybe the quarterback won't really matter, especially because we know who these weapons are?
5: No, the quarterback always matters. The quarterback's always going to matter to a certain degree, right? I mean, the quarterback is going to have to give you some consistent play, and just like we saw last night from Drake May, have to protect the ball, has to take care of the ball, and that's something that I think Cooper Rush has done a decent job with. I'm never going to sit there and say he's some great quarterback prospect, but he's a prospect that, again, like I said, has availability, which neither one of the other two guys that we're talking about, Tua or Penix, has shown to have that consistently.
6: So, he's also not a lefty.
5: Right. Yeah, there you go. And he has weapons around him. There's no doubt about that. There are weapons around him. So if he happens to get some kind of chemistry with these guys, if he has a little bit of success, why wouldn't Kevin Stefanski in his first year in Atlanta want to ride the hot hand per se?
6: Well, the hot hand and also, well, maybe the lower ceiling, the higher floor, who's going to do what he asks him to do. The reality is that this Falcons roster queue was designed for the quarterback to get out of the way, much like the San Francisco 49ers team we're watching right now with Brock Purdy. You have players who are so explosive with the ball in their hands in the open field. Just get the ball to Drake London 10 yards down the field on an out route.
5: Yeah.
6: Just get the ball to Kyle Pitts in space. Just get the ball to Bijan Robinson and let them go to work. And that's where Tua made sense from the perspective of in Miami, in Tyreek Hill's heyday with Devon Achane. The last two years, you were able to do that because the yards after catch number was just so high comparatively to the rest of the league. And maybe that's the situation we're looking at here in Atlanta. Because as we saw with the Minnesota Vikings last year, when they did not have a quarterback to speak of, whose production dropped? Justin Jefferson.
5: Right, for sure.
6: That's where
5: Drake London and Kyle Pitts
6: find themselves on the precipice of a similar purgatory if they do not have a quarterback who can get them the football. And with Tua averaging just 3 yards per ADOT, average depth of target in the preseason, it looked like they were not going to be able to push the ball downfield, or at the very least were choosing not to during the preseason.
5: You know, and the wild thing about this whole situation when it comes to Cooper Rush, he was signed the day training camp started.
6: Jack Strand, QB1, day one.
5: He was basically signed, though, Mia, because Tua started camp with a tight back and missed the first week. So they're like, well, we got to bring someone in. Hey, that Cooper Rush guy, at least he's available. He could do for now. Well, do for now might be, yeah, do right now. Needed to do right now. Week one. No pressure, right? That is wild how this whole situation, but Kevin Stefanski's got to think, man, I left one bad quarterback situation in Cleveland to another bad quarterback situation in the ATL. Speaking of quarterback, Sam Darnold, what's the latest on him? That's next on Game Night on ESPN Radio.
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3: I'm Mia O'Brien, and as we come to you live here on game night on ESPN Radio, looks like Puka Nacua into the end zone for touchdown number 2 for the Rams. No, say the officials. 17-7, the Niners still in front. 4:15 remaining in the third quarter in game 2 of the 2026 NFL season, live from Melbourne, Australia. Meanwhile, fallout from last night's season opener in Seattle. Seahawks starting quarterback Sam Darnold spent the night in the hospital with a right hip injury, and while he's expected to miss next week's game against the Cardinals, his head coach Mike McDonald called the diagnosis, quote, really, really good news. Not great news for the Patriots' A.J. Brown, who has a high ankle sprain and is expected to miss at least the next 4 weeks. More on that coming up here on game night. Meanwhile, Falcons quarterback Tua Tagovailoa went down mid-practice today with an oblique injury. He's considered day-to-day ahead of Atlanta's opener against Pittsburgh. Thursday night, college football. Number 7, Miami hosting FAMU. 21-0 Canes at the end of one. 49-0 at the half. It is currently 76-0 with 3:31 to go in the third quarter. Elsewhere, a meeting of SEC presidents and the chancellors Thursday ended without any punishment imposed on LSU. At the FIBA Women's World Cup in Germany, the United States with a statement 108-56 win in the quarterfinals over Hungary. They'll face Spain Saturday at 2 p.m. in the semis. Yankees beat the Rockies 10-3. Pirates blank the White Sox 2-0. A biggie in the ATL. Braves beat the Rays 3-1 to avoid a sweep. Astros take the rubber match 2-1 in Philadelphia. Mariners beat the Rangers 4-3. For more scores and analysis, check out ESPN.com and the all-new ESPN app. As mentioned, A.J. Brown is out the next month at least. What does that mean for Drake May and the Patriots coming off of a disappointing loss to the Seahawks on opening night? That's coming up next on Game Night with Q Myers and yours truly right here on ESPN Radio.
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5: All right, Mia, so in your sports update, you talked about Puka Nacua looked like he was in the end zone. He was a little bit short, so that caused fourth and goal from the one-yard line, probably a little bit closer than the one-yard line. So Sean McVay rolls the dice for the Rams. Matt Stafford, he gets the quarterback sneak. Nope, no dice. Comes up short. Maybe he's a little sleepy. 49ers ball. They retain possession now. 17-7, 3:41 left to go. San Francisco's got a long way to go, got a long field, but the Rams, they had a nice drive going and did not score anything.
3: And another injury update to report from this game. Down under in Melbourne, Australia, Rams tight end Davis Allen just left the blue medical tent. He is now being carted to the locker room.
5: He caught the ball, and I feel like when he got tackled, it looked like he, you know, just kind of face-planted. I saw that happen in real time, and I thought that just looked a little awkward, and he laid there for a second, so we saw him escorted to the blue medical tent. So hopefully he's going to be okay, but I'm sure he's probably being evaluated in concussion protocol. But we'll update you on that, obviously, as it rolls on. It is game night here on ESPN Radio on the all-new ESPN app. SiriusXM Channel 80 and TuneIn. 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She's Mia O'Brien. I'm Q Myers.
6: One of the significant storylines to come out of Seattle's victory, as you undoubtedly know, 5 plays into the opening drive, Sam Darnold on a 3rd and 6, taken down by Draymond Jones, and Darnold limped off the field, went to the locker room, sent to Harborview Medical Center to undergo a CT scan on his hip.
7: At this point, we were able to rule out a fracture, so there's some more tests to be done.
8: It's tough losing 14. I mean, he's the head of the snake.
9: And you can tell it took the Seahawks a while to overcome that.
6: It happened on the first drive of the year.
5: They always say, stay ready so you don't have to get ready. Drew Locke was ready, had to be thrown into action after 5 plays when Sam Darnold left the game. And there was a lot of questions on how injured was he, how bad was it going to be, is he going to miss a lot of time? Well, here's the latest and the greatest from the head coach, Mike McDonald, of the Seahawks, as he was on Brock and Sock on Seattle Sports 710 AM. Here's the latest on Sam Darnold's injury.
10: Like, we're praying for Sam.
0: prayed for Sam, but not like worrying, because it's just what it is. You know, we did get some results, but we're still kind of working. You know, like, it's like, look, you can, what I'm learning is, like, you can get the scan and it can tell you it's a thing until the guy's back planned. You don't know until how long it's going to be. So for me to give you a timeline right now, we're still trying to figure out what the best, like, you know, prognosis is. But the hip is intact and it's good, and it's more of like a muscle thing. Yeah, a muscle thing.
10: Okay.
0: So that's good.
10: Okay.
0: That's a good news. Now, how long that is, we don't know yet. But really, really good news. So I'm really happy for Sam. That's good. But it is painful though. I know it hasn't been an easy night for him.
3: Yeah, I'm not a doctor, Q, but to spend the night overnight for a muscle thing.
10: Yeah.
3: Again, it's better than a break. It's better than a fracture. But this is, as Tom Pelissero of Netflix just reported earlier, but in the last 2 hours, it's a, quote, unusual muscle strain.
10: Right.
3: So.
5: And it didn't sound good. I mean, look, I don't know. I'm not a doctor, like you said. I'm not the smartest guy in the world, so I can't break down how everyone sounds or everyone's body language. But just from the sound of the head coach, it sounds like he's not clear on what's going on, but he's definitely still clearly concerned. Like, the only thing that he was clear on is not a break. But that doesn't mean that it's not a bad situation still.
3: Well, the good news, if you're a Seattle Seahawks fan, number one, you face the Arizona Cardinals next week. Right. No offense to the Arizona Cardinal fans listening to this program right now. Number two, Drew Lock got it done against the New England Patriots defense that maybe not world beaters, but obviously played in the Super Bowl last year, and many of those pieces have returned. Lock finished 16 of 22 for .187 and a touchdown. You know, you could tell that he's out of this world. He's in a spaceship. He
5: didn't
3: works for
5: NASA.
3: Didn't
5: turn the ball over, Mia. He didn't turn the ball over.
3: Oh, you're letting my little young Jeezy just go right over you. I said he's in a spaceship. He works for NASA. He's out of this world.
5: Yeah, I'm not going to give Drew Lock that. I'm not going to give him that. I will tell him he didn't turn the rock over.
3: Answer this
5: for me. I know he's
3: me.
5: A Jeezy guy, though.
3: Answer this for me, then. We just got done talking about Tua Tagovailoa, Cooper Rush, the situation in Atlanta.
10: Mm-hmm.
3: Who would you rather have rolling into week two? Cooper Rush or Drew Lock?
5: I mean, it's 6-1 way, half a dozen the other, as far as I'm concerned. I think they're both good backups. Drew Lock obviously has more starting experience. And again, he was ready. He was in the moment, and his teammates appreciate him. So I think that, you know, Drew Lock was probably the guy that you'd want to go with. But I don't think Cooper Rush is a bad option B. I think both guys at this stage of the game are probably better than Tua, which tells you all you need to know.
3: Oh, I took the words right out of my mouth. I got no answer.
5: You set me up for slander, and I couldn't help but walk right into it.
3: I set you up, and you slammed it right down, brother man. That's where you look at Seattle. You somehow, you escape the jaws of defeat thanks to Drake May, who, by the way, Sam Darnold completed one pass to a Seattle Seahawks player last night. Drake May had three of those. And because the New England Patriots implode courtesy of the turnover margin, and despite 10 penalties by the Seattle Seahawks, extremely uncharacteristic for a Mike McDonald team, they pick up win number 24 in their last 29 games. They have enough breathing room, coupled with Drew Lock being a nice insurance plan, in my opinion, to survive if Sam Darnold is to only miss the next 2 to 3 weeks.
5: Well, and the other thing about this is, Mia, if you're Drew Lock, if you're the Seahawks, you feel good because you got those bloodthirsty pirates, as our Freddie Coleman likes to say, on the other side of the ball. That defense ain't no joke. Now, I know New England went on a 15-play drive before they made the game-sealing interception, but they made the game-sealing interception, right? That defense keeps you in it. So if you're the Seahawks, you feel like, okay, we can survive because we have dudes on the other side. Every team doesn't have a defense like that that'll keep them in it. So if you have to go to your backup, that's less than ideal. But if your backup is a guy that's got starting experience and he's got those guys on defense, you've got yourself a chance.
3: And it just feels like they just keep regenerating even more talent in that legion of, it's the legion of whom, I believe is what they're calling it. Not the legion of boom, it's the legion of whom. Nehemiah Pritchett, of course, with the interception last night. He was a day three pick once upon a time. They claimed Avery Smith, who was an undrafted free agent, then traded for him from the Los Angeles Chargers. Not that he played last night, but point being, like, Mike McDonald is constantly putting guys on a conveyor belt. They're in the incubator.
10: Yep.
3: You don't even realize it last year that they've got a guy like Pritchett who they are grooming behind the scenes, allowing Tyreek Woolen to walk because they had someone waiting in the wings, and now they're already working on churning out even more talent. It's really impressive to see, and I believe it's sustainable moving forward.
5: Yeah, for sure, for sure. So they could probably, you know, buy some time while Sam Darnold's out. Again, they've got to figure out exactly what's wrong with them, but it's better news than I'm sure a lot of them had feelings about when they left the stadium last night, not knowing how their QB1 was going to be.
3: And I do want to note as well, Q, not only do they get the Cardinals next Sunday at 4:25 Eastern, then they travel to the Commanders, and then they host the Chargers. You tell me, that sounds like, to me, at least as we sit here on September the 10th, and with all due respect to Dan Quinn and Jaden Daniels, you could probably realistically rest Sam Darnold the next 2 weeks and still come out of the first 3 weeks of the season 3-0.
5: Yeah, because that defense will give you an opportunity, and as long as Drew Lock doesn't make a bunch of mistakes, which he didn't make a mistake last night, as long as he plays that kind of mistake-free
3: ball. Gets the ball to JSN.
5: Exactly. You'll be okay. You'll absolutely be okay. That was not the only injury. That was a huge one, obviously, because Sam Darnold is the quarterback, but also A.J. Brown left the game with an ankle injury, so that was something that was concerning, and there was reports that he had left the stadium in a walking boot. So here's Mike Vrabel on A.J. Brown if he has any update.
10: No, I don't think that AJ will be, running more tests, but we'll update you here next week. Wasn't able to finish the game, and we'll continue to evaluate, continue to get run tests. But I don't know if he'll be available going forward here for the next week, but we'll see. And I know he'll do everything that he can to get back as quickly as possible. And once we get the reports, then we'll figure out what the treatment plan is.
3: Well, they ran the test today, Mike. The results are in. It's a high ankle sprain for A.J. Brown, who prior to the injury, 3 catches for 26 yards on 4 targets, really looked like Drake May's go-to target. The problem was, Q, that connection was sound, but it's not like I look at Drake May's performance and I say, right, well, if A.J. Brown doesn't go down, this is a different result.
5: Right. Drake May wasn't great. Even on the flea flicker, he underthrew A.J. Brown in a major way. Now he got a pass interference penalty, so that bailed him out. But he just wasn't sharp. Drake May wasn't sharp, and there's a reason why they brought A.J. Brown in, and now he's expected to be sidelined at least 4 weeks with a high ankle sprain, according to NFL Network's Ian Rappaport. So you look at that and think, man, the reason you brought him in, and now he's out, and he's going to be out for at least a couple weeks. So that's just, it's a setback for a quarterback who's just suffered a setback. But the good thing is, it's the first week of the season. There's a long way to go still.
3: Long way to go. But if you're the Patriots, you don't want to dig yourself in an early hole. No. You've got the Steelers at home next week. Then you go to the Jaguars, to the Bills. That's 2 back-to-back difficult road matchups against playoff teams. Home against the Raiders, home against the Jets. So you give yourself a little bit of breathing room. But again, you don't want to put yourself behind the eight ball if you're New England, because look at this middle part of their schedule. In consecutive weeks, home against the Packers, home against the Lions, at the Chargers, home against the Bills, home against the Vikings, at the Chiefs. Yeah, that's a gauntlet. You want to give yourselves a little bit of a cushion prior to that midway point of the season.
5: Look, the Patriots lost the first game of the season last year.
3: True.
5: They lost it to the Raiders, right?
3: Yes.
5: That juggernaut that's going to be playing them again this year. They lost to the Raiders, and then the Raiders only won 2 more games the rest of the way, and the Patriots only lost 2 more games the rest of the way. So, I'm not going to over-exaggerate the severity of the loss, but I will say A.J. Brown is going to be missed by Drake May, who's trying to find himself and get himself reared up into mid-season form. Clearly, he was still in the preseason from what we saw with the 3 fourth-quarter interceptions last night on Wednesday Night Football. She's Mia O'Brien. I'm Q Myers. It's Game Night here on ESPN Radio. Coming up next, number 15 in KC says he's good to go. 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
1: All right, Mia, Brock Purdy to Deebo Samuel for 15 yards and a touchdown. Puts the 49ers up 24-7 with 12:57 left to go in this game. And as impressive as Purdy to Deebo is, I'm so impressed with the fact that the 49ers just rattled off 11 plays, went 99 yards, and took 5:44 off the clock after they had that 4th-and-1 stop on the Matthew Stafford attempted sneak on 4th-and-1 to get into the end zone. That's a complete turnaround and a complete game changer for the 49ers defense, and then converted on offense into a touchdown.
2: Brock Purdy looks good. 24 of 32, 205, three touchdowns, just the one interception, a QBR of 109.5. Even more impressive, though, the fact that George Kittle and Nick Bosa look as quick off the line of scrimmage as they do, Q. Knowing both those players missed most of the preseason, and if our critique so far of 7 quarters of NFL action in 2026 has been, it looks like it's an extension of the preseason. Mm-hmm. Nick Bosa's get off from the jump of this game throughout the course, I mean, I'm watching him rush the passer here too. George Kittle moving up and down the field as well after a torn Achilles in the same calendar year. I've been impressed by what I've seen from San Francisco, and that's despite them also losing several players in this game to injury.
1: So are you telling me that San Francisco looks refreshed and that they're moving around fast and the Rams look like they're playing in slow motion? They are a little sluggish. They may be a little, heaven forbid I say, tired?
2: I don't know if I would say tired as much as I do think that even more so, and I'm sure this is what Sean McVay will say post-game, win or lose, they're not going to blame it on the travel. They're going to say, if anything, it's because, well, we had this player miss X amount of time during training camp. We had this player who didn't play in any preseason games. Of course, historically speaking, the Rams don't even travel their starters to road games in the preseason because they don't expect to play them. Puka Nacua missed lots of time. And I think Puka looks fine, has looked fine so far. Alaric Jackson, we didn't know if he would be eligible because of the off-the-field issues, and I'm sure that that's where he would point to. He would say this looks like a group that hasn't actually played all that much football together since they got together in late March, early April.
1: Well, I'm going to say that they look like they're moving slow. I'm going to say it looks like the 49ers are rested, they're moving fast, they're almost in fast forward, and the Rams are not. But that says me, I'm not Sean McVay, I just see what I see. She's Mia O'Brien. I'm Q Myers. It's game night here on ESPN Radio, the all-new ESPN app, SiriusXM Channel 80, and tune in.
3: Patrick Mahomes and the Kansas City Chiefs, they missed the playoffs. He gets hurt. I mean, cats counting them out.
4: You're banking on their past history if you say you're a believer. You're banking on the fact that they have Patrick Mahomes, who is one of the greatest quarterbacks to ever play the game. You're banking on Andy Reid and all his Super Bowl performances and all his amazing coaching decisions. And you're banking on Chris Jones and Travis Kelce.
5: I'm still in love with this game. I still love going to work, putting on the pads, grinding it out, and just, you know, playing the game. My best opportunity was playing for the Chiefs yet again and running this thing back with Pat Mahomes and Coach Reid.
3: You can't sleep on these brothers. These are three-time champions who've been to 5 Super Bowls. They know what it takes.
6: I think you can just tell guys are more excited to be back in the building. You know, we've had a lot of short off seasons, and so having that extra 6 weeks, it sounds awesome until you're in the middle of summer. You're like, man, I really miss football.
1: One of my big questions I've had, Mia, as the Chiefs open up their 2026 season on Monday Night Football versus the Denver Broncos, when is Patrick Mahomes, who suffered the ACL, suffered the PCL tear, and is coming back from that, when is he going to be available, not just to be out there and be wearing the 15 jersey and trying to throw the ball around the yard? When is he going to be actually Patrick Mahomes? Is it going to be week 1? Is it going to take till week 4? Is it going to take till midseason? When, in fact, is Pat Mahomes going to be the Pat Mahomes that we're used to seeing? Well, here he is answering that exact question.
6: You got to go out there and be yourself. I've built up the strength. I've built up all the days of rehab so that I can be myself. You know, I'm gonna keep myself out of harm's way like I always will. Not try to take big hits and stuff like that. But I'm a competitor. I signed up for this, and I'm gonna go out there and play football. And I think that's how I've always rolled, no matter what it is. And that's how I'll probably roll the rest of my career.
2: Anecdotally and historically, Q, when I've spoken to NFL players who've torn their ACL, granted none of them a quarterback,
1: right,
2: they have said it has taken a full calendar year to actually mm-hmm. feel like yourself again.
1: Yep.
2: And so roughly, if we're to go on, you know, the good side of the spectrum, like the optimistic side, if you're a Chiefs fan listening to game night right now, that would be in December. And even then, I don't think it will be in December. I do not think you will see the Patrick Mahomes that we all know until the postseason if the Chiefs make it and or the 2027 campaign.
1: That's how I feel. And look, I'm never going to try to lie to anyone or front and act like I'm someone that I wasn't. But I tore two ACLs, and I can tell you, it never came back the first year. The first year I was healthy, right? It was all good.
2: And you can play.
1: And you could play. But your confidence in between right. the ears is where you struggle to feel 100%. And now you take it to the level of, oh, you're Patrick Mahomes, you're a quarterback. You have guys, big guys, that are diving around your legs a lot of time in the pocket. You like to step up, and you like to make some plays happen, right? You like to move around the pocket and extend some plays. And like he said, I'm going to protect myself. But we see Patrick Mahomes, when he's truly him, he'll run around. He'll, you know, he'll keep a play alive. He'll scramble before he throws the ball. He'll do something. That's why we call him a magician. I think that is what we're going to struggle to see with him, and he's going to struggle to do confidently early on in the season.
2: And I think that's why they signed Kenneth Walker. And I think that they would have tried to do that independent of Patrick Mahomes' injury, although I don't know if they're picking 11th or wherever they were slated to pick in the NFL draft. I don't know if they are having that extended offseason that Patrick alluded to and have the opportunity to sign Kenneth Walker, if not for the abysmal end to 2025. But ultimately, here they are leaning in where the rest of the league already has in terms of a sound run game. They drafted Emmett Johnson. They had drafted Bashard Smith the year before that. I'm curious to see. Travis Kelce, Noah Gray, Jared Wiley, these are all names that, of course, have been in that tight end room for the last few years. Willing blockers, good blockers, not necessarily this, hey, we're going to go 12, 13 heavy personnel package and we're just going to run the ball down your throat type of offense. So I am fascinated to see if Andy Reid does move towards those heavier packages because he knows he has to run the football more because 15 isn't 15 back there.
1: Shout out to Jared Wiley, by the way. I'm glad you name dropped him. I covered him in high school, Temple High School,
2: Shout out
1: Temple,
2: K-State.
1: Texas. There you go. Hey,
2: Cats.
1: I'm not mad. There you go. I'm not mad at that at all. But yeah, it's going to be interesting and intriguing to see when 15 is truly back to being himself. I'm glad he's healthy. I'm glad he's going to be out there.
2: I was wrong, by the way. It's TCU, not K-State. I knew he played
1: for
2: some school.
1: Yeah, he went to Texas first.
2: Some school with purple jerseys.
1: He went to Texas first, then he transferred to TCU. But I thought, hey, he had another year that I didn't know about. But I know where he went to high school. So there's that. Speaking of NFL action, how about we get one more update from down under?
0: Game night's Thursday Night Football update.
1: All right, Mia, I said that it feels like the Rams are playing a little bit slower. The 49ers are flying around. Well, that includes Fred Warner. Welcome back. He punched out the ball. Rams fumble. 49ers pounce on it. Have the ball. First and 10 on the Rams 43. Oh, by the way, they're up 24-7 already with 11 minutes left to go in the game.
2: Crikey, Q. I dare I say that sounds dawdy. Am I doing it right, Bruce's? Aussie blokes?
1: Yeah, you got the bell rung on you. You better tighten up the
2: lingo.
1: Listen,
2: I'm buggered as in exhausted, just like the Rams right now.
1: Okay.
2: Sorry.
1: Hey, look, man, you got to get down how you live. And I don't know if you're saying the lingo correctly, but guess what? From a guy that never says the lingo correctly in English, I ain't even mad at that. What's going on with Dak Prescott and them Cowboys? That's next here on Game Night on ESPN Radio and the all-new ESPN app.
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2: O'Brien, the Niners have extended their lead to 20 with 9:43 to go in the ball game in the NFL Melbourne game over the Los Angeles Rams, thanks to a Fred Warner forced turnover and another field goal courtesy of Eddie Pinheiro. Again, that's 27-7 Niners, with 9:43 to go in the game. Meanwhile, fallout from last night's season opener in Seattle continues. Sam Darnold has a right muscle hip injury, and while he's expected to miss next week's game against the Cardinals, his head coach Mike McDonald called the diagnosis, quote, really, really good news. Not great news for Patriots A.J. Brown, who has a high ankle sprain and is expected to miss at least the next 4 weeks. Meanwhile, Falcons quarterback Tua Tagovailoa went down mid-practice today with an oblique injury. He's considered day-to-day ahead of Atlanta's opener against the Steelers. Thursday night college football, number 7 Miami hosting FAMU. This one still has 2:04 to go. It is 77-7, the 7th-ranked Miami Hurricanes firmly in control. Elsewhere, a meeting of SEC presidents and chancellors Thursday ended without any punishment imposed on LSU. At the FIBA Women's World Cup in Germany, the United States with a statement 108-56 win in the quarters over Hungary. Nafisa Collier led all scorers with 19 points. Caitlin Clark, one assist away from a double-double. They'll face Spain Saturday at 2 p.m. in the semis. To the majors, 5 games on the docket. All 5 have already gone final. The Yankees beat the Rockies behind Anthony Volpe's grand slam late, their second grand slam in as many days. Pirates blanked the White Sox 2-0. A biggie in the ATL as the Braves beat the Rays 3-1 to avoid a sweep. Astros take the rubber match 2-1 in Philadelphia, and the Mariners beat the Rangers 4-3. For more scores and analysis, check out ESPN.com and the all-new ESPN app. The very latest from around the NFL is coming your way on game night here with Q Myers and yours truly on ESPN Radio.
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3: Going from Melbourne to LA is a piece of cake, but coming back the other way has always knocked me around. 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And don't forget, the water goes the other way down here, boys.
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2: Tell you what, the Rams might not know what direction the water is flowing. They might not know up and down, but they know that the 49ers are up and the Rams are down. The Rams are down 20 right now with 8:34 left to go, 27-7. The 49ers in cruise control right now in Melbourne, Thursday night football on, on the big stage here, Mia. And, man, I know the conversation is going to be all about the travel when it's over, and I do think it plays a role. But right now, San Francisco just looks like they're in their bag, and the Rams are trying to find the bag.
6: And quite frankly, Brock Purdy has won the quarterback matchup. Matt Stafford does not look like the reigning MVP.
2: No.
6: 15 of 25 now for 155 yards, one interception. Of course, the fumble in the previous drive after Fred Warner punched the ball out. That was not courtesy of Matt Stafford, but point being, this Rams offense has looked out of sync, and it starts at the quarterback position. And so for a second straight night, an MVP finalist from a season ago does not look like the most valuable player on his own team, let alone the entire NFL.
2: It's Game Night here on ESPN Radio, the all-new ESPN app, SiriusXM Channel 80, and tune in. 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She's Mia O'Brien. I'm Q Myers. That's an update from Australia. 49ers 27-7 over the Rams. But that's not all that's going on in the National Football League. Let's go ahead and get you caught up like this.
1: It's time to hear from some of the biggest names in the NFL.
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1: We take you inside the locker room on Game Night.
2: So, Mia, one of my big questions about the Dallas Cowboys, I believe they're going to be a really good team. They still have that offense intact. Everyone's fired up about that. But last year, you and me could score a touchdown on the Cowboys. Their defense was awful. So they have in Christian Parker now. He's the new DC. Caleb Downs, they drafted him. Big fan of him. They brought in multiple players defensively. Jerry said he might not be done, right? He's still willing to do some more. But it's all going to be, if they're going to be a good team, that defense has got to be a lot better, a lot different than it was a year ago. So how confident are they that that's going to be the case? Here's Dak Prescott.
8: This is a new team. It's a new identity. I guess once Sunday comes, they can put last year and all the comparisons behind, but you just look at the personality of that defense from a different play caller to the personnel is different. And just the way they attack and what they've been doing just throughout training camp and practice, making it hard on us, I don't think it's necessarily fair to compare them to last year's defense or, you know, for them to be battling that stigma. They have their own identity, and I'm excited for them to show it this Sunday.
6: To Dak Prescott's point, this is a reworked personnel group. It obviously has a new play caller. You could argue Quinton Williams really didn't play all that much for the Dallas Cowboys after being traded at the trade deadline. Kenny Clark, of course, was traded all but the week before the season started. And so how much of that defensive scheme did he actually know the first month of the season? And I don't fault him at all. He literally got traded right before the year began. And then as far as the secondary goes, because that was the biggest culprit a season ago, Q.
2: Mm-hmm.
6: Does this starting lineup inject confidence in you? Kobe Durant comes over from the Rams. Jalen Thompson, Malik Hooker, Deron Bland is back for more. Perhaps one of the highest variance players in the entire league.
2: Facts.
6: And then Caleb Downs playing that slot safety, do-it-all center fielder.
2: That's my dude right there. He's an absolute stud. Certified alpha.
6: And so he's going to be at the spine of that defense. Yep. He's at the core of it. I do like some of the reserves. I mean, I think Siobhan Revell out of ECU coming off the ACL last year was essentially a redshirt for him. I do think he could make an impact as a rotational third corner for them. But ultimately, this is a young, unproven group. And so hopefully with Christian Parker, the defensive back whisperer, just ask the folks up in Philadelphia. They'll tell you, point blank, Quinyon Mitchell and Cooper DeJean are not the young players they are, if not for his tutelage. And so, look, we'll see. We'll see. But right. I do think I will give the Quinnen Williams-Kenny Clark pairing a pass for last year because they really didn't play that much football together.
2: No, they didn't. But I will say, you know, kind of push back on what Dak said. He said it's not fair to compare him. That's all we have.
6: Yeah.
2: That's all we have. I'm not going to just assume, you know, I've actually given him way more credit. I should have my head checked because I'm giving him so much credit that they're going to improve their defense, but we don't know. So, yeah, that's all I have to do is compare him to what they did last year. Really, they can't get any worse because they were bad, right? I mean, they were terrible last year. It's like the Raiders rushing attack. It can't be worse than it was last year. It was last.
6: If you ain't, I was trying to make a joke. Now, if you're at the bottom of the barrel like they were, yes,
2: yeah.
6: The only way you can go is up. Unlike the water in Australia, they can go up.
2: Right. Big facts. So we'll see what that Dallas Cowboy defense looks like this year, but it should be improved. They've got personnel, got a different play caller, as Dak said. But again, until we see it, we won't know it. In Minnesota, they've got a different quarterback. His name is Kyler Murray. He's going to be making his Vikings debut this weekend. How fired up is he about that?
0: I'm excited. Honestly, just taking it one day at a time, though. Out of my, I don't know how many years I play football, this has got to be right up there for the most anticipated. I can't tell you how excited and ready I am to just be on the field again. Like I said, I haven't played since October, so it's been a long time for me. But at the same time, being even keel like I always am and just keeping the main thing, taking it one day at a time until we get to Sunday. Trying to put the best product out there on the field for the team.
6: Distance makes the heart grow fonder, especially when you get to throw to Justin Jefferson now in 2026.
2: Yeah, this is a big year, though, for Kyler Murray. A real big year. You know, he's on that one-year deal. Kevin O'Connell is supposed to be the quarterback whisperer. We saw what he did with Sam Darnold, and then they let him walk. Kyler Murray needs this year. He needs to be successful. He needs JJ to be that guy. And then he can have an opportunity to either sign a long-term deal there in Minnesota or to one of these quarterback desperate teams next season and show that he's still that guy. He has to be successful. This, I don't want to say it's his final shot because he's a quarterback, but when you're booted out of a place and they pay you to go away, you got a lot to prove. Murray's got a lot to prove.
6: I think it's his final chance to be a starting quarterback.
2: Facts. I agree.
6: I think if it doesn't work out this year, you enter the Marcus Mariota territory of you are or Joe Flacco, and you willingly walk down the line of, all right, I will now be a bridge quarterback or a backup quarterback for the rest of my career.
2: Unless you follow, you know, Tua Tagovailoa, and then you always have an opportunity because he's going to give you a shot.
6: Best abilities availability.
2: Too
6: He's
2: soon?
6: Not available.
2: Too soon?
6: Not available.
2: My bad. 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Malik.

0: decision to, you know, to play her, you know, or to not play. You know, and if I am out there, you know, I put in a great amount of work to know that, you know, I'm able to play and I'm able to do exactly what I know I can do, you know, and will do. So, you know, just, you know, having that faith and, you know, taking it over.
1: See, Malik's like me or the Rams. He doesn't know. Is it early mornings, late nights? They all blend together, especially when you're working your way back from the significant knee injury that he was. I've had a lot of Giants fans in my life ask me, Q, if I've heard anything as far as how much he could be featured in the first month of the season, if at all. Like what is the game plan for Neighbors? It remains this great mystery up in New York.
2: Yeah, it does. But I'll tell you what, it sounds like he's done everything that he's supposed to do to try to get back. But again, like we talked about with Patrick Mahomes and coming back from a bad knee injury, you know, he could be back physically, but when will he be back to being Malik Nabers, where he's not out there thinking, he's just out there playing? And that's the thing, because he's such a great wide receiver that when he's just out there playing the game that he loves without thinking about it, he's very hard to stop. When you're out there thinking and maybe you're a little bit slower, that's when corners have a better opportunity to defend you.
1: 2027, to answer your first question.
2: Okay,
1: when will he look like Malik Nabers again? Not till next year.
2: I agree with that. But I know Giants fans and Malik Nabers himself would like to be back onto the field sooner rather than later. It sounds like there's a chance that he could be out there, but we're not 100% sure. And don't ask John Harbaugh, because he ain't going to tell you. He is letting me know, and I ain't telling you that. I'm not telling you what we're playing. I'm not telling you our coverages. I'm not giving a competitive advantage to nobody. And they play the Cowboys coming up Sunday Night Football. The Cowboys in that new-look defense. We'll find out a lot on Sunday night. She's Mia O'Brien. I'm Q Myers. 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
2: Mensah has Marty Brown to his right shoulder. Here's the snap he's going to throw. Here comes a late blitz. Mensah throws for the end zone. Tony's got it for a touchdown. Mensah to Malachi Tony, a 19-yard strike. That is 27-0 Miami.
3: This game got stupid all game long. 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She's Mia O'Brien. I'm Q Myers. And, man, 77-7. Miami, look, I get it. It was Florida A&M, right? The expectations were not for them to go in there.
4: Put some respect on FAMU's name.
3: I know.
4: Come on now,
3: Q. The expectations weren't for them to go in there and, you know, take down Miami and shock the world, but... Man, Miami through 2 weeks so far has looked fantastic. In this game, they had 42 first downs, which is the ACC record, the most by any FBS team since UCF on August 29, 2019, against FAMU.
4: Oh, no. Poor FAMU. That's sad. Also, the Hurricanes did not have to attempt a third down play in the first half.
3: That's kind of good.
4: 49-0 at half. Darian Mensah only played the first half. Malachi Tony only played the first half. Both of those two Heisman hopefuls put on a show yet again, as expected. Mensah 14 of 15. 252 yards, three touchdowns. Something tells me he may make an appearance in our Heisman straw poll tomorrow evening here on Game Night Q. That's what we call a tease in the industry. Malachi Tony, four catches, including a touchdown, 96 yards. Not quite the 240-plus he put up in week one, but we'll take it. That's okay. In two quarters worth of work.
3: Yeah, I mean, look, 25 yards a pop pretty much. And a touchdown, not too bad at all. And this note, Sister Sledge passed along to us. 77 points for Miami ties the program record for points in a game. Also had 77 in 2013 and 2018, both times versus Savannah State. There have now been six instances of an FBS team scoring that 77-plus points through three quarters since 2000. Miami accounts for two of those instances, 2013 versus Savannah State, and also tonight.
4: And they covered the spread. We were so worried that they wouldn't cover that 56.5-point spread, but they did.
3: Yeah, that was wild. How about this one more note? 856 yards of total offense.
4: Most
3: in the game in program history and 2 yards shy of an ACC single game record.
4: Not good enough.
3: Nope. You couldn't have got me two more yards. You couldn't have got me three more yards.
4: That's why they went for it on 4th and 7 when they were up 70. Because they wanted to get the record. I don't blame Mario at all.
3: I'm not mad at that at all. But Miami, look, I can't wait till they're playing someone that's a real competitive team. You know, Stanford wasn't it. Florida A&M wasn't it either. But, you play who's on your schedule. They're on their schedule, right? They gave them, what, $750,000? I believe Malibu told us that they paid Florida A&M. So you got the dub. Now just get ready for the real competition. But Miami looks like a really good problem for the rest of college football.
4: And what's really, I think, rewarding, and I don't want to speak for Mario Cristobal, but when I did speak to him when he first took over this program, Q, for him, it was just such a point of pride to restore not just the Canes to national glory, but the trenches.
3: Right.
4: And finding guys who live in South Florida, who grew up rooting for Miami, or maybe they didn't, and introducing them to, hey, it means a little extra to play for Miami, and it's not just about the steak and sizzle and the swag.
3: Right.
4: It is about the idea of grinding it out, especially when it comes to the battle of attrition in the trenches. And that's something that Miami's been able to navigate despite sending several players to the NFL last year, including, of course, Reuben Bain and Francis Maoyoga. And I think that that's what's been really encouraging is that when Mario first took over, they had offensive linemen and defensive linemen, not that caliber, but they had enough guys to get by. now you're seeing the depth start to build up, and you're seeing that conveyor belt and the next generation of Canes taking over on the lines of scrimmage, and that's really encouraging for the sustainability of this program.
3: Well, they're seeing the conveyor belt, and the teams that they're playing so far, they're getting the belt, if you know what I mean. So that was a big whooping right there. Miami 77-7 over Florida A&M. But that's not the only game that we're focusing on. There's a bunch of games in college football. Some are some real big-time games, and some are kind of flying under the radar, Mia. So why don't we go ahead and jump into this one? I know that you were hot on this one. 23rd-ranked Missouri at Kansas.
4: This one I am interested mostly because of the rivalry of it all, because the Border War is perhaps an underrated rivalry game. These two schools hate each other, Q.
3: Mm-hmm.
4: They do. This one's got such funny moments that emerge from the stands, from the campuses on social media. Not all of them funny, but you know what I mean.
3: I do.
4: 42-31, Mizzou won last year. They have a new quarterback. Stop me if you've heard that one before, Bo Pribula. We saw him tear it up on the ground against Arkansas Pine Bluff last Thursday. I'm curious to see against this Kansas defense if that is indeed the game plan for Eli Drinkwitz and friends. Are they just going to run the dang ball? Is that going to be their MO?
3: You know what I always say? Run the ball until they prove they can stop you. If they can't stop you, keep on running that bad boy. Look, and the win that you talked about last year, the 42-31 victory over Kansas, that was four straight there for Mizzou. Neither team has won five straight in the matchup since Mizzou did it from 1938 to 1942. You remember that one, right?
4: Oh, of course, obviously, of course. Also, do want to note, for Kansas, this is a big one because I think the Big 12 Q is as wide open as it's ever been, not suggesting that Kansas is going to get in that race, but
3: right. Hey,
4: listen, Texas Tech, Will Hammond, everyone's buying low on him because mm-hmm. they don't have Brendan Sorsby under center. And Iowa State is in a rebuilding mode because Matt Campbell has left for Penn State.
3: Right.
4: Kansas State, a new head coach as well. We know there's no Oklahoma and no Texas. So that's where I look at some of these off-the-radar rivalry games and I say, hey, you got to take advantage. You never know how far that could bring you in come November in the standings.
3: That's not the only under-the-radar game that we have. How about this one?
5: Arizona at number 15, BYU.
4: Speaking of the Big 12.
3: I was supposed to let the big guy voice do that. I forgot.
4: Speaking of the Big 12.
3: Yep.
4: And I jumped on you too. It's okay.
3: It's all good.
4: Speaking of the Big 12, I love Bear Bachmeyer, BYU, the ethos, everyone they have coming back. LJ, the running back, is also back. Like, they brought back so many parts of that team that fell in the Big 12 championship game to Texas Tech, Q, that I'm very high on a friend of the program. A friend of the program in the BYU Cougars.
3: Hey, and, look, and of course, BYU is a fun program anyway, right? Not only are they a fun program, they're really stinking good. They're well coached, as you know, right? And they play really good, sound ball. And
4: Kalani Sitake is our friend of the program.
3: Yes, he is. He's going to come to Vegas and hang out with me.
4: I love it. Because they're going to be in the Big 12 championship game.
3: They very well
4: actually,
3: could
4: that's
3: be.
4: In Dallas. Never mind. But
3: it
4: he'll
3: don't
4: come
3: matter.
4: Hang out in Vegas.
3: They'll be here. Way. If they get to the national championship game, they'll be here with me in
4: there
3: Vegas. But
4: go.
3: he wants to come kick it anyway. He said that he thinks I know some spots to go hang out at. He's not wrong. I got him. But that's a good game right there. I like that one. Arizona at BYU. BYU currently ranked 15th. And now the big voice guy is not going to tell us about Memphis at Boise State, but I know you will.
4: Yeah, I absolutely will, because I think that this is one that's going to go a very long way in deciding the group of six participant in the college football playoff. The other one I have my eye on in lieu of the results from week one, we will see Memphis Boise will play Western Michigan in 2 weeks' time. Western Michigan, of course, fell to Michigan in a controversial finish at the Big House last week. Those are the three teams right now in the driver's seat. We will see if it was fool's gold the first few weeks of the season, but Memphis knocking off UNLV in your backyard in week zero. They are 2-0. Traveling to Boise State. Boise State, of course, fell to Oregon last week.
3: Yeah, Boise State gave Oregon everything that they could handle and then some, and they normally do that. So Memphis at Boise State, definitely going to be a fun one to pay attention to. Another under the radar. Speaking of under, let's go down under once again.
5: Game night's Thursday night football update.
3: Well, Steph Curry said it best when the Warriors were cooking. Night-night. And that's what the 49ers are telling the Rams. Night-night. Time for you to get some sleep. The San Francisco 49ers get the dub in Australia, 27-7. Mia, it is a final.
4: And now they're all going to hop on a plane and head back to California, which Cam tells us that's an easy flight. That's a piece of cake.
3: Right, exactly. But again, there's going to be a lot of breaking down of this game, but the 49ers absolutely dominated this game, and the Rams, they just look sleepy in Australia. That's next here on Game Night on ESPN Radio, the all-new ESPN app at SiriusXM Channel 80.
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4: I'm Mia O'Brien, and it is a final from Melbourne, Australia. San Francisco 49ers 27, the Los Angeles Rams 7. You heard that right. All the post-game coverage coming your way on Game Night with Q Myers and yours truly right here on ESPN Radio. Meanwhile, fallout from last night's season opener in the NFL in Seattle. Seahawks starting quarterback Sam Darnold spent the night in the hospital with a right hip injury, and while he's expected to miss next week's game against the Cardinals, his head coach Mike McDonald called the diagnosis, quote, "Really, really good news." Not great news for the Patriots wide receiver A.J. Brown, who has a high ankle sprain and is expected to miss at least the next 4 weeks. Ditto to Falcons QB Tua Tagovailoa, who went down mid-practice today with an oblique injury. He's considered day-to-day ahead of Atlanta's opener Sunday against the Steelers. Thursday night college football, number 7 Miami defeats FAMU 77-7. Darian Mensah, 14 of 15, only played in the first half. 252 passing yards, 3 touchdowns, including 1 to Malachi Toney. Elsewhere, a meeting of SEC presidents and chancellors Thursday ended without any punishment imposed on LSU. At the FIBA Women's World Cup, the United States with a statement 108-56 win in the quarterfinals over Hungary. They'll face Spain Saturday at 2 p.m. in the semis. For the majors, 5 games on the docket. All 5 have gone final. Yankees beat the Rockies 10-3. Pirates blank the White Sox 2-0. A biggie in the ATL. The Braves beat the Rays 3-1 to avoid a sweep. Astros take the rubber match 2-1 in Philadelphia. Mariners beat the Rangers 4-3. For more scores and analysis, check out ESPN.com and the ESPN app. Coming up, we bring you the very latest from Australia, the Rams, the Niners. It is a final. San Francisco wins it by 20. That's coming up on Game Night with Q Myers and yours truly right here on ESPN Radio.
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8: These guys are dangerous. Now with Aaron Donald officially back, if he's any form of Aaron Donald, which I strongly anticipate he will be, undefeated.
9: Perfect season. The last time we saw that was 1972. It's the only time we've seen it in modern football. The Dolphins were a perfect 14-0 in the regular season and sealed the deal.
10: It puts pressure on them like we haven't seen in 2 decades. Like the Patriots going undefeated. That's the type of pressure I think that is in L.A.
11: Because you had a bad day.
12: Well, the good thing is we don't have to worry about that narrative anymore. Not that any of us, and when I say us, I mean us, Mia O'Brien and Q Myers here on Game Night on ESPN Radio, the all-new ESPN app, SiriusXM Channel 80, and tune in, presented by Progressive Insurance, Sister Sledge, even Malibu's Most Wanted behind the wheels of steel. None of us thought the Rams were going to go undefeated, and now, well, it's official, they will not go undefeated as they lose the first game of the season to the 49ers in Australia, 27-7, and I'm just going to go ahead and say it and get it out of the way. Who would have thought that it would have made sense to arrive in Australia a little bit early and possibly get your bodies acclimated?
4: Is that really the reason they lost, though, Q?
12: That's part of it, in my opinion. Yep, that's part of it.
4: As you just heard, so many of our wonderful hosts here on ESPN, ESPN Radio, waxing poetic about Myles Garrett and what he could bring to this Rams defense. Q, could you run through Myles Garrett's stat line for me in this game here tonight?
12: He had 0 tackles. 0 tackles, 0 pressures. First game without a pressure since 2018, week 10 per PFF. So he did a whole lot of nothing. He was non-existent.
4: But you again, and I had more sacks than him today, is what you're telling me?
12: We had as many sacks as
4: he did. Okay. Sorry.
12: Yes.
4: Sorry. Okay.
12: We had the same amount of sacks as Myles Garrett. I always say that I got a buddy, Ryan Hogue, who was drafted in 2003 by the Raiders, Mr. Irrelevant, right? The last man in the draft. And I always give him bad time because he's still very athletic, and I clearly am not. And I always say, I got as many career touchdowns as you do, brother. Just saying, my goose egg looks just like yours.
4: So here's my next question. After, because I think the discourse surrounding the travel and the sleep, and look, as much as any host on our airwaves, I can tell you, I was not in London, but obviously I covered the Jacksonville Jaguars here locally in Duval. Mm-hmm. I was witness to the 35-7 thumping that the Rams laid down on the Jaguars at Tottenham Hotspur Stadium, or rather, yeah, it was Tottenham Hotspur last year, not Wembley. I believe it was Tottenham. Either way, point being, it was an absolute beatdown. Mm-hmm. I think it was at Wembley. Point being, it worked for them that time because they were going from Baltimore and right. the East Coast across the Atlantic Ocean. This go-round, it was not the same rodeo. And it's great that Les Snead and Sean McVay were sending staffers 2 years ago overseas right. to test out whether or not they could actually fly out 2 days earlier and whether or not your sleep cycle would actually be affected or not. But ultimately, this game, in my opinion, even if they'd flown over a week earlier, would Matt Stafford still look as old as he did today? Because I think he would have.
12: I mean, I agree with you. I don't think that they were on their A game, clearly. I don't think anyone this week that we're going to see is going to be on their A game. I mean, the 49ers, they, you know, even started out a little bit slow. Look, they were up 3-0. Then all of a sudden, the Rams put up a touchdown. It's like, okay, here come the Rams. And then the 49ers rattled off 20 straight points, right? So, I mean, I just think that I think they didn't do themselves any favors,
4: right?
12: They should have thought a little bit better about the decision. And look, Kyle Shanahan had said on record he was going to do the same thing as the Rams. And then the players were like, no. Let's go ahead and take off a little bit early. And I think that the players made the right decision because, I don't know, they're well-oiled machines that may know a little something about their body and what their bodies need to acclimate and go play a great game and go play at a high level. Look, you can send all the staffers you want. Look, Mia, ESPN could send me and you right now and be like, you know what? We're going to send Mia and Q to Australia and just test out the waters and see what it's like, right? And then we're going to send in the A crew to go and broadcast the game. But we want Mia and Q to test it out and see, you know, how their bodies feel, this, that, and so we could decide when we're going to. Look, that's fine. We're not out there on the field playing. We're not Myles Garrett trying to get to the quarterback. You know, we're not Matt Stafford trying to throw balls to Devontae Adams. We're not, you know what I mean? Like, we're not those guys. Even if we're standing on the sideline and we're a little woozy, it's okay to stand on the sideline and be woozy. We're not running the 40-yard dash. We're not doing any of that. These guys are trying to be well-oiled machines, and they didn't have any time to adjust to try to be that.
4: I feel like maybe my Matt Stafford looked old comment may have been a bit hyperbole. I don't think it was so much he looked old as much as they just looked out of sync. And so maybe it was the sleep, or maybe, especially in the case of Myles Garrett, Q, I don't know, maybe it was that he barely practiced the whole summer.
12: Yep.
4: And Matt Stafford, compared to last year when he spent the whole summer in the immortal chamber, and maybe that works. Maybe that's what he's got to go get into once he gets right. back to the continental United States. But I mean, he did practice this summer. Puka Nacua did not. Puka Nacua did actually look okay, I thought. I thought that he, considering the time that Puka missed, 5 catches for 74 yards on 9 targets, but a lot of those were underthrows, I thought he looked okay. Devontae Adams, 3 catches for 26 yards on 6 targets in this ballgame. I just felt like the Rams were out of sync, and I think that that was a reflection not so much of the travel as much as it was of a training camp that was, at times, in terms of who was available, in terms of who was practicing, in terms of who was being managed. I mean, they had the 3rd and 4th stringers out there, and it showed today. It showed today because today looked like an extension of their preseason.
12: Well, think about this. This game where the Rams scored 7 points is the fewest points for the Rams in a game that Matt Stafford has played in. I mean, think about that. Think about that. That is the all-time low for Matt Stafford and the Rams. Their previous low in the game was 9 points when they lost 24-9 against the 49ers. So there you go. You know, and look, I don't want to take anything away from the 49ers because they did put up 27 points, but I just think that they were smart about the situation. Regardless if the ultimate loss falls on the rest or no rest, at least the 49ers gave themselves an opportunity. They didn't want to have a reason why they failed, right? They didn't want to be able to say, well, maybe we should have done this. They didn't want to have that situation. Now the Rams are going to sit back on their flight back and wonder, well, man, maybe that was the wrong decision. Now they're going to second-guess themselves. At least the 49ers gave themselves a chance, and they came out and they looked a lot better.
4: Yeah, and again, having been on the other side of the Jags last year for London, flew over on the Monday night, were there for a whole week and then got blown out by the Rams. Mm-hmm. So imagine if the roles were reversed.
0: Right.
4: What are we talking about then?
12: Right. Exactly. And McVay's already come out and said, I don't believe that's why we didn't play well enough.
4: No, and I agree. It's because half of these players, this is the first time they've been on an actual football field in live game action in over six, since the end of last year.
12: Right.
4: Since late last January.
12: I think everything played a role in it. I definitely do. And again, I'll defer back to it's week one, right? And we don't see, I mean, look, these players, Matt Stafford, he's not playing. Like you said, all these guys aren't playing in the preseason at all, right? And when they got into the third quarter, they sure ain't seen the third quarter. Like, what's the third quarter, right? Remember they used to have the dress rehearsal where the first team would play usually into the third quarter. Sometimes they play three quarters of a game. They're not even doing that anymore. So I don't expect to see some great football from really anyone week one. But I'll tell you what, the 49ers look pretty good.
4: They do?
12: They look pretty good.
4: And they look healthy, which is pretty crazy when you consider Fred Warner, George Kittle, and Nick Bosa all missed the end of last year.
12: Well, and they lost a couple guys in the game. A couple guys went down during the game, but they still, their key cogs, to your point, your credit, came out and played well. Warner caused the fumble. Shocking. That's what he does. Nick Bosa getting to the quarterback. Shocking. That's what he does. Right? Cornerbacks came up with an interception. Shocking. That's what they do. I mean, they played 49er football. Christian McCaffrey ran the ball really well. Shocking. That's what he does. And old Mike Evans, by the way, who just signed on with the team, six catches, all first downs, including the touchdowns, the most receiving first downs by any player in a team debut since Puka Nacua had six in the Rams' debut in week one of 2023.
4: Don't forget, as Q loves to say, the Raiders beat the Patriots week one last year.
12: Facts. Not an overreaction. Not going to overreact to week one.
4: It's one of 17.
12: But I'm just glad that the narrative is that they're going to go undefeated. I know that. I'm glad that that's over.
4: Yes.
12: Because I don't care if they had played this game on the planet Moon. I'm telling you.
4: The planet Moon isn't.
12: I don't
4: the
12: know. Is that
4: is it
12: its own thing?
4: Yeah, it's not
12: it's
4: a planet.
12: It's not a planet?
4: No.
12: It's just
4: it's its own thing. It's just like it's like
12: I think everything's
4: it's
12: a planet.
4: To the Earth.
12: I think everything's a planet.
4: It rotates
12: man.
4: Around the Earth, and the planets, like the Earth, they rotate around the sun.
12: Well, let's just call everything a planet, man. Let's call a spade a spade. Work with me, Mia. If they could leave and fly to Australia and come back 30 hours later, why can't I call the moon a planet?
4: Pluto is also no longer a planet. I regret to inform you.
12: Well, who said that? Who decided that?
4: Wikipedia. I don't know.
12: But whose decision was that?
4: I don't know.
12: Exactly.
4: NASA, maybe?
12: Yeah, but what do
4: no,
12: they know?
4: No, here you go. The International Astronomical Union. They reclassified
12: so some guys
4: Pluto.
12: Got together and reclassified?
4: They reclassified Pluto from the ninth planet to a dwarf planet in 2006.
12: Yeah, well, we also had NFL players trying to go back to college, so there's that. She's Mia O'Brien. I'm Q Myers. It's game night here on ESPN Radio. We'll hear from the Rams side of things coming up. What happened? How much did the travel have to do with what went wrong as they lose 27-7 to the 49ers? It's game night here on ESPN Radio on the all-new ESPN app.
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0: Purdy's under center. He takes. He wants Evans. He just puts it up. Give it to Mike. Mike's got it. He pulled it in for his first touchdown. 49ers. Mike Evans.
1: Highlight courtesy of KMBR right there. And the 49ers, man, they went. They went dumb on the Rams as they got the victory 27-7 Thursday night football. The game in Australia officially in the books. It's game night here on ESPN Radio, the all-new ESPN app. SiriusXM Channel 80 and TuneIn. 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I'm Q Myers. Fun fact, E40 is a 49ers fan, so there you go. Well done, Malibu's most wanted. But, you know, when it comes to the big conversation, the big talking point, which was the travel, when to travel, when not to travel, Sean McVay, head coach of the Rams, said, "I don't believe that's why we didn't play well enough." Well, they did not play well enough. They only lost 5 games last season by a combined total of 17 points. A combined total of 17 points. Mia, they lose week 1 by 20.
2: And again, this is a team that I know that it's going to be the talking point tomorrow morning on Unsportsmanlike, on Get Up, on First Day. Like, I understand that the headline is going to be this is all because of the travel. But I just don't think that this I'm with Sean McVay. This wasn't the travel, because the travel is not the reason that Matthew Stafford is underthrowing footballs. The travel is not the reason he and Puka Nacua, he's throwing behind him. The travel is not the reason that Myles Garrett had zero pressures for the first time in a game since 2018.
1: Right.
2: There's no way. It's because they haven't played that much football since they all got together at the start of training camp. That is why they only put 7 points on the board, the lowest amount of points scored in the Matt Stafford era in Los Angeles.
1: It sure did look like, though, the 49ers were running around fresh.
2: It did. And I mean, think that, and that's, you know, and that's, I, and I do think that there's validity to that. I also think Kyle Shanahan's a really good football coach.
1: Oh, for
2: and
1: sure.
2: I think Brock Purdy looked great.
1: He did.
2: And that is, if we look through the history of Kyle Shanahan as a head coach in the NFL, when he has a quarterback who is performing at worst as a top 15 quarterback in the league, they are going to find a way to win. And when you couple that with the resurgence and the suddenly healthy Nick Bosa and Fred Warner, who, by the way, they didn't play all that much during training camp, or at the very least Bosa and George Kittle did not, as they came back from their own injuries. And I had question marks. I'll raise my hand. I had question marks about both those two gentlemen. And go Hawks. I love George Kittle. But ultimately, I did not know if they would be healthy enough coming off of their own injuries. They looked healthy.
1: Yeah, they really did. Like, the Rams hadn't lost a game by double digits since 2024, since week 12 versus the Eagles. It's the Rams' largest margin of defeat since losing at Arizona by 31 week 2 of 2024. Again, the Rams had not lost by 20-plus points since then before today, which is the 5th longest such active streak in the NFL entering today. So, you know, the Rams just didn't look very good, right? That's just how it goes. There was a lot of hype. There's a lot of build. I think they're going to be a really good team. That's not going out on some you know, big stretch or going out on a limb that, they're going to be a good team. Yeah, they are. They'll be fine. It's only one game. But this version of them that we saw today versus the 49ers, even though it's Friday in Australia, did not look good.
2: It did not. Let's hear from the head coach himself, Sean McVay, on if he regrets. Yes, here we go. We got to lead with it. The travel plan.
3: I don't believe that's why we didn't play well enough. I really don't. And I can listen. I'm more than comfortable with that's something that I'll always make decisions that I think are best for the football team. It's easy in hindsight to be able to say it was a miss, but those are responsibilities that, you know, I'll take. And then you try to be able to look at it. I'll always look at myself inside out and figure out where I can improve. Gary, today was really just not good enough in terms of feeling the flow of the game, being able to give ourselves an opportunity to snatch some momentum when there was opportunities. Didn't think we communicated very well on both sides of the football. We obviously weren't very efficient in the kicking game either, and so they outplayed us in every phase. They deserve the win. I think that's really what it boils down to, and sometimes sports can have days like that, and like I said, this will only define us if we allow it to, and I'm looking forward to leaning in, going back to work. And today was humbling, but sometimes life can do that to you. And we got a lot of football left, and we're not going to allow this one game to do anything other than help us learn and grow.
1: And I think he's absolutely right about that. I mean, they're going to learn from it. They're going to grow from it. It's one game. It shouldn't define them. It is a divisional game. Now, I will say that, so it does mean something, but it is the first game of the season, and they could rattle off the next 10 wins for all we know and be looking like, hey, whatever happened to week one, who cares, right? I mean, that's what it could be when it's all said and
2: done. They'll blame it on Australia. They'll say, this is why the NFL shouldn't be playing games that far away.
1: Right.
2: They'll blame it on that.
1: Right. Well, look, they'll play the 49ers again this season. Right, it's a divisional game, so they'll play them twice. They'll have another opportunity, another crack at them. But, you know, I feel like if you're the 49ers, you feel really good about the way that you planned, you traveled, you got there, you prepared, and you executed. Because Sean McVay was, if he was right about one thing, it was every phase of the game, the 49ers outplayed them.
2: And by the way, of the 100,021 fans in attendance, the seventh largest in NFL history, apparently, I'm seeing this on the timeline. We may have to call your friend Cam in Australia and get verification on this, Q.
1: Okay.
2: The majority of the fans were 49er fans, and I don't know if that is because Niners fans knew, hey, our team's going to be there longer, we can go to practice. I don't know if practice was even open, but like, there's a good chance we're going to run into Fred Warner on the street. But some of it, at least, that I'm seeing on the timeline was in lieu to, because the Rams were so dead set and so vocal about, we're going to jet in and jet right back out, despite it being a Rams home game, the Australians felt like, well, we're going to side with the Niners. We're gonna rally for them because they want to at least live here in Melbourne, Australia, for this week, and so we're gonna appreciate and embrace them, and so that's also of note. You know?
1: Did you just give us your Australian accent?
2: Apparently, Noah Eagle. Shout out to another friend of the program. Noah Eagle apparently is getting both adored online and butchered for saying Melbourne. And so,
1: okay, so let's get
2: I wanted to practice it.
1: Let's work on this. All right, so it's not Melbourne, it's Melbourne, or is it Melbourne?
2: So it's not Melbourne. It's definitively not that.
1: Yeah, I know that was the first one I said, but I knew that was wrong.
2: Melbourne.
1: That's yeah.
2: Or Melbourne. Melbourne. Apparently, they don't pronounce the R.
1: Okay, so no R's.
2: No, Melbourne. Okay. Melbourne. You know how, but like you could still hear the.
1: But is that the accent?
2: Yeah.
1: Okay.
2: In the leadership cohort that I take, my instructor, shout out to Rohan. He's a New Zealand Aussie Kiwi. He's from down under.
1: So his name is Rohan.
2: I had class tonight, so I actually was very prepared for tonight's program.
1: Is his name Ohan or Rohan?
2: Rohan.
1: But it's with the R.
2: Yeah.
1: But they pronounce that R.
2: No, well, they
1: so
2: do.
1: It's very
2: silent. Like I always feel like when I say Rohan, I sound like an American. It's Rohan. It's Rohan.
1: You sound like a brother. Yo, Rohan. Yo, Rohan.
2: I
1: man.
2: Sound like I'm from New Jersey.
1: Come
2: New
1: on
2: Jersey.
1: Over here. Hey, Rohan. Meet me at the barbershop in the morning, Rohan.
2: Rohan, can you answer the phone? Yeah, no. It's Rohan. Rohan. It's weird, but then the H is kind of silent. So evidently the R is silent, but I trust Noah Eagle. No one does more research for a broadcast than that young man. And so if he's pronouncing it Melbourne, that's probably how the natives pronounce it.
1: All I know is that on this fine program we call Game Night here on ESPN Radio, not only are we going to give you the facts, we're also going to educate you. We're going to tell you the difference between planets and whatever they are.
2: I never answered the question. You never asked me earlier in the program, Q, when I said about the water flowing north.
1: Yeah.
2: There are two rivers in the world.
1: I don't know.
2: There's two. So I know what they are. Do you want to hear
1: I don't know what they are. Sure. Educate everyone else because I'm sure I'm not the only one who don't know.
2: The Nile.
1: Okay, never been there.
2: And the St. John's River in Florida.
1: Never been to either one.
2: It flows
1: one.
2: From Orlando to Jacksonville. They both flow north.
1: Look.
2: Just like down under.
1: Again, we're clearly trying to educate y'all on some stuff that we don't even know about, except for Mia does because she has a class with Rohan. And Rohan, you don't want to say Rohan like Rohan.
2: He's a rugby league coach, too.
1: Okay.
2: And now I'm doing a British accent. That's not awesome.
1: Yeah, now see, you done confused everybody. And
2: let me pull up the lovely the Australian lingo that Sister Sledge sent us. I'm being I was going to say crook, but no.
1: No,
2: I'm being a drongo. That's a fool.
1: Well,
2: I'm a
1: maybe
2: drongo.
1: Shanahan. Maybe Kyle Shanahan's got the lingo down. We'll actually hear from him next on Game Night on ESPN Radio and the all-new ESPN app.
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2: I'm Mia O'Brien. It is a final from Melbourne, Australia. The San Francisco 49ers 27, the Los Angeles Rams 7, led by Brock Purdy's 3 passing touchdowns. The Niners get it done, a 20-point victory over Matt Stafford and the Rams. The reigning MVP, 15 of 25 for a 155, 0 touchdowns, 1 interception. We'll have more from this game coming up here on Game Night on ESPN Radio. Meanwhile, continued fallout from last night's season opener in Seattle. Seahawks quarterback Sam Darnold spent the night in the hospital with a right hip injury, and while he's expected to miss next week's game against the Cardinals, his head coach Mike McDonald called the diagnosis, quote, really, really good news. Not so great news for Patriots wide receiver A.J. Brown, who has a high ankle sprain and is expected to miss at least the next 4 weeks. Ditto to Falcons QB Tua Tagovailoa. He went down mid-practice today with an oblique injury and is considered day-to-day ahead of Atlanta's season opener in Pittsburgh. Thursday night college football, number 7 Miami making a statement. 77-7 is the final. A single game program record for points for the Canes. Darian Mensah with 3 passing touchdowns, one of them to Malachi Toney. Elsewhere, a meeting of SEC presidents and chancellors Thursday ended without any punishment imposed on LSU. At the FIBA Women's World Cup in Germany, the United States with a statement 108-56 win in the quarterfinals over Hungary. They'll face Spain Saturday at 2 p.m. in the semifinals. playoffs. To the majors, five games on the docket. All five have gone final. Anthony Volpe's grand slam powers the Yankees 10-3 past the Colorado Rockies. The Pirates blank the White Sox 2-0. A biggie in the ATL as the Braves beat the Rays 3-1 to avoid a sweep. Astros take the rubber match 2-1 in Philly. Mariners beat the Rangers 4-3. For more scores and analysis, check out ESPN.com and the ESPN app. Hear from Niners coach Kyle Shanahan next here on Game Night with Q Myers and yours truly on ESPN Radio.
4: 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I'll tell you why it's going to be a long Sunday night for my Giants against the Cowboys. 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
4: Going from Melbourne to LA is a piece of cake, but coming back the other way has always knocked me around. Doesn't matter what time of day you leave, you lose a whole day, and it really does mess with you. I reckon Sean McVay is a master, but I'm not sure whether those boys are going to know whether it's day, night, or what's up or what's down. And don't forget, the water goes the other way down here, boys.
5: 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It's called the Coriolis effect.
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2: Not gonna lie, I always thought water went wherever it wanted to go. I thought it just rolled, preferably downhill. But hey, you learn something. 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She's Mia O'Brien. She's actually a teacher. I, not so much. I'm just Q Myers, and we're here to break down
7: loose
2: this
7: term. Teachers, coordinator, facilitator, but
2: hey,
7: yes.
2: Hey, look. Hey, man.
7: Soon to be professor. Yeah, that's
2: there
7: okay.
2: You go. Hey, look, you're closer
7: working
2: than me,
7: on it.
2: Right? You're closer than I am in that situation, right? You went to class. You actually go to class. Mm-hmm. I never did. Not so much. I
7: now wasn't the kids all do guy. It online, including me. They do charge you more for that, by the way. I don't know if you knew that.
2: I wouldn't have known that either. Yeah. Trust and believe that wasn't my interest.
7: Speaking of things that I knew in a previous life, Q, but I did just want to verify, so I just did using Google.com.
2: Okay.
7: Of course, tonight's game, or rather today's game between the Rams and the Niners, mm-hmm. took place at Melbourne Cricket Ground.
2: Okay.
7: Do you know, on average, how long a cricket match lasts?
2: Why are you asking me these questions?
7: Because I was wondering, as I'm looking at the post-game coverage right now.
2: 3 days.
7: Well, anywhere between 90 minutes to 5 days.
2: Oh,
7: and so, yes, 3 days would probably be in the middle of that. Because the cricket ground absolutely emptied out real fast after this game. And so I was just interested because if this was a 10:30 a.m. local kick, we're not traditionally used to that here in the United States. I mean, obviously out on the West Coast where you're coming at us from, Q, you will watch games that are taking place on the East Coast at that
2: right.
7: time. And so I was just interested. I guess they got the whole rest of their day, but at the same time, like, are they used to the idea of a game going from 10:30 a.m. to in the afternoon? And yeah, well, they're out here sitting through matches that take 5 days. So
2: basically what you're saying is that your average cricket match lasts as long as Ben Shelton and Carlos Alcaraz lasted the
7: true.
2: Other
7: true. Well
2: all
7: said.
2: Right?
7: Well
2: see?
7: Said.
2: That's
7: I like
2: how
7: it.
2: I rein it in. See? That's how I educate around here on Game Night on ESPN Radio and the all-new ESPN app, SiriusXM Channel 80, and tune in. Kyle Shanahan's got to be feeling pretty good about himself. The 49ers, regardless of them traveling, they went out there and they put on a whooping, right? They just were the much better team. They went with 20 unanswered points. They get the victory 27-7. Mike Evans, man, I'm so impressed with him. All his time in Tampa Bay, Mia, he was just such a good wide receiver that never really got the recognition that you thought he should, right? Whenever we did our, you know, top wide receivers in the league, hardly anyone ever put Mike Evans on their list. And it's not because we were disrespecting him. We just forgot. We just never really thought about how good he really is, but he is. And then today, he makes his debut with the 49ers. All he does is catch 6 balls for 49 yards and a touchdown. Right, 13 consecutive season with a receiving touchdown, tied with Zach Ertz for the longest active streak in the NFL. His 6 receptions were all first downs, including a touchdown, the most receiving first downs by any player in a team's debut since Puka Nacua had 6 in his Rams debut back in 2023. I don't care his age. I don't care that he got banged up during training camp. Mike Evans is still Mike Evans.
7: Is Brock Purdy the best quarterback he's ever played with? I'm just kidding.
2: Wow.
7: I'm just kidding. But maybe outside of those 3 years with Tommy Tampa, maybe part of the reason we forget about Mike Evans is the early years of his career. He was playing with Jameis Winston, who, while yes, a beloved cult hero now as a backup quarterback, ultimately still a quarterback who, with the high variance, you couldn't guarantee what Mike Evans' production would be week to week. And so I think that that's where we almost forget about him. And unfortunately, even with Baker Mayfield getting paid $55 million a year earlier this week, we continue to forget about him the last 2-3 years. But now, maybe with Brock Purdy and the San Francisco 49ers on his resume, maybe that's when we finally give him his flowers.
2: Well, let's hear from Kyle Shanahan, the 49ers head coach, and hear who he's talking about, what he's talking about in the 27-7 victory over the Rams.
0: My son plays on Friday, so somehow I'm going to land over a day later, but still be able to make his game on Friday, so it's pretty cool.
3: It worked. The strategy worked.
0: I mean, the game worked. You know, win or lose, I knew everyone was going to make a big deal about that for either team. You never know how much that factors into it. You just try to do the best to prepare for 3.5 hours. I like how we prepared, but more importantly, I liked how we played.
8: Coach.
0: I felt awesome. I mean, just having those guys back, we went a long time without them last year. George, not as long. He just missed the one playoff game. But I know it's huge for those guys from just a mental standpoint, getting over that hump, getting out playing again. Their impact you could feel throughout the whole game. And it was really cool getting Greenlaw and Debo back too.
9: Coach, really talk to the guy in the first half. What was the message throughout the
0: We don't see much difference of play in the first half as the second half. We thought we were ahead of them. We missed a couple opportunities there in the second quarter. We had a chance to lap them right at the end of the first half, missed the third down, and then we started right with the ball, and we just wanted to go out and keep trying to we said all week we just want to be the team that wants it more, and that's how we tried to approach the whole week, and I felt it on the first play, felt it to the last play. It was a huge job on special teams opening up that third quarter with that big kick return. I think it kind of got us started, and to go in and get that touchdown, and the defense played so well, and I think the 99-yard drive, though, was the biggest momentum change of the game. I love calling plays for Mike. I mean, Mike's been great here. I mean, today was my first time doing it with him, but I mean, I think you guys saw what he did on third down. I know our first two third downs, I believe, went to him moving the chains. I think he had a big second and long that got us to overcome and avoid third down, and it was nice to be able to have a type of receiver we could throw a fade to like that in the red zone. That was cool.
10: What went into the plan to balance Christian and Kalon today, and what were your impressions of kind of your first look at keeping both those guys up?
0: I thought they both ran really hard and really well. I'll see on the plane exactly how good it was, but it felt like it out there. I mean, that was a goal for us coming into this, trying to balance it out more, whether it was with Kalon, whether it was getting Debo some carries. The Christian went out with a little bit with cramps, but he didn't miss much, came back quick, and they all helped today.
11: Would you like to come back to
0: Melbourne? I would. It was cool. I'd like to come back when I'm not working, though. Enjoy it a little bit more. People seemed awesome, seemed like a fun place, and just it's tough to have fun when you're working all week, but maybe next time.
11: So there was a moment towards the end of the third quarter where you did a massive fourth down stop. Do you feel like that changed the momentum of the game and pushed you guys towards the win?
0: Yeah, I think it was right after a 99-yard drive, and they were answering. They went all the way down the field. Seemed like they were going to score, and it was going to be a battle. But for us to stop them on fourth and goal inside the one, that was huge.
12: A lot of people talk about the Rams pass rush, but your O-line did a great job tonight.
0: They did an unbelievable job. I mean, you got to mix it up. You got to get rid of the ball quick, which I think Brock did a great job of. The receivers getting open, but we had to hold on to it a number of times too. None more bigger than the long ball to D-Rob. That was huge. I think we took a 7-step drop. The safety doubled Mike, and it took about 3 hitches to see it, which normally I would never expect to get that versus that pass rush. So it was a hell of a job by the protection, by the whole line. The tight end stayed on it. Brock seeing.

0: excited, fired up, would like to go back to Australia, but when he's not working, and I think he's right, though, when it comes to the way that they played, the way that they game planned, and especially the rushing attack. We haven't talked much about that, but 174 yards total on the ground. McCaffrey went for 68, Black went for 65, Purdy had 29, Debo even had a carry. I mean, they were very well balanced, and well, their offensive attack showed that in that 27-7 victory.
1: And what did Kyle lead with? He said, we played the better brand of football. It had nothing to do with the travel. He knew that would be the first question. He said, if they had lost, people would have crucified them for not going over 2 days earlier. But ultimately, in terms of the actual football, because I feel like we have had to really stress that the last 3 weeks, especially on the college football front, Q, but with the NFL too. In terms of the actual football, the Niners were the better team today.
0: Yeah, there's no doubt. There's no doubt. They played a better brand of football. To your credit, they get the victory, and they'll travel back, and I'll be able to look at the tape and feel good about themselves as they win 27-7 on Thursday Night Football. She's Mia O'Brien. I'm Q Myers. What are the Rams feeling? How is Sean McVay feeling about his team after, well, losing the opening game? We'll hear that next here on Game Night on ESPN Radio on the all-new ESPN app.
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12: Second down here for Purdy. He is in the shotgun. He takes the snap. He's got a good pocket. Now he's going to escape it out to the right. Throw on the run. End zone! Debo brought it down! He throws the ball way into the stands!

0: Purdy, 25 for 34, 205 yards, three touchdowns on the day, only one interception as the 49ers win 27-7 versus the Rams. That highlight coming in courtesy of KNBR. It's game night here on ESPN Radio. The all-new ESPN app, SiriusXM, Channel 80, and TuneIn were presented by Progressive Insurance alongside Mia O'Brien. I'm Q Myers, and the 49ers were able to do what they wanted to do when they wanted to do it. Run the ball, throw the ball. The offensive line protected well, and the defense played really well. Created a couple turnovers, interception off Stafford, also forced a fumble and recovered that. And we heard Kyle Shanahan talk about that 99-yard drive that they had after the Rams went for it on fourth and one and couldn't punch it in. Said he felt like that was the momentum shift. To me, that was the backbreaker.
1: Yes, and I think that ultimately this game came down to a Niners team that took what was presented to them. And what was presented to them was a less than, or rather greatly less than, MVP version of the Rams as a whole and Matt Stafford under center. He had just one third down conversion in this entire game, Q, a failed fourth and goal sneak, not to mention some of those throws we alluded to, throwing behind Puka Nacua, missing some throws along the sideline, 2 of 8 for 20 yards with an interception under pressure to begin this game as well. A credit to Nick Bosa, a credit to the Niners defensive line, Raheem Morris calling his first game for Kyle Shanahan as the defense coordinator against his former team, and they got after it early and often.
0: Yeah, they did. The Rams enter week one as a 5-1 favorite to win the Super Bowl. They're the first preseason Super Bowl favorite in the last 50 years to lose their season opener by 20 points. So how is Sean McVay feeling about the overall product? Let's go back down under and hear from the Rams head coach.
2: I didn't do nearly a good enough job. This is a humbling day for us, and this will define us only if we allow it to. And today was one of those days, and you know, I always look inside out. I didn't do a good enough job getting us ready to go. There were some opportunities where maybe the game could have flipped, but they deserve the win. They were ready to go, and we'll look at it. We'll see where we can improve and be better moving forward. But this is a good, humbling day. This is what can sometimes happen in sports. I love this locker room. And, you know, the first thing that I'm going to look at is myself, and I have to do a better job for our group collectively, with our coaches, with our players, and we'll look at this film. And we'll get back to work, because clearly that's obviously what we've got to do. And sometimes sports can humble you, and today was one of those days. I make no excuses. And, you know, whether you want to say it's about travel, whatever, we just weren't good enough in that window. I didn't coach good enough, and we'll look at it, and we'll move forward, and that's where we're at right now. But it was a great atmosphere. Give credit to the 49ers. They deserve it. And we're 0-1, and we'll move forward.
3: It's been a couple of years since you guys have had a loss by this kind of margin. So I know there's a lot of factors in it, but what can you put your finger on what was so off?
2: You know, I think, you know, there was opportunities in the second half. You know, it's a 3-point game at half. They did a good job getting that drive. We go right down the field, and then, you know, we don't get in on the QB sneak, and then things kind of just got out of hand from there. But, you know, there was a lot of things that didn't go well, but I think the first thing I look at it is where can I improve? Where can I put our players in better positions to have successful outcomes? I love that locker room. I love those guys. And this story is far from written. And I know there's going to be a lot of narratives that appropriately, you know, put the blame on me. And then we'll move forward the right way.
3: Still think you made the right decision coming here?
2: You know, I'm not, I don't believe that that's why we didn't play well enough. I really don't. And I can, listen, I'm more than comfortable with, that's something that I'll always make decisions that I think are best for the football team. It's easy in hindsight to be able to say it was a miss, but those are responsibilities that, you know, I'll take. And then you try to be able to look at it. I'll always look at myself inside out and figure out where I can improve. Gary, today was really just not good enough in terms of feeling the flow of the game, being able to give ourselves an opportunity to snatch some momentum when there was opportunities. Didn't think we communicated very well on both sides of the football. We obviously weren't very efficient in the kicking game either. And so they outplayed us in every phase. They deserve the win. I think that's really what it boils down to. And sometimes sports can have days like that. And like I said, this will only define us if we allow it to. And I'm looking forward to leaning in, going back to work. And today was humbling, but sometimes life can do that to you. And we got a lot of football left, and we're not going to allow this one game to do anything other than help us learn and grow.
3: What was the motivation? like watching the guys get sleep and then feel ready to go?
2: Yeah, they did. I thought we were ready to go, and obviously we just didn't play good enough. You know, you give the Niners credit. They were sharp in all three phases. They did a really good job, and we were never able to really get any continuity going offensively. When we were able to get some drives going, we weren't able to finish it with points. But again, you know, I look at nobody but myself, and I have to do a much better job. And then defensively, we had some chances and couldn't necessarily get off the grass, and we struggled in the kicking game as well.
1: I will also add this to the explanation from one Sean McVay at the podium following the Rams' 27-7 defeat at the hands of the Niners, Q Myers. I think that a lot of this also needs to be attributed to the scheming and the coaching of Kyle Shanahan.
4: Yes.
1: The idea of identifying, okay, they traded for Trent McDuffie, cool, we're going to target Jalen Watson because we feel that is a favorable matchup for Mike Evans, a much larger, bigger-bodied wide receiver. Okay, you've got Myles Garrett, cool, I'm going to find a way to basically neutralize him and hold him to zero tackles and zero pressures on 39 snaps. That is all scheming by Kyle Shanahan. Then you couple that with some of the injuries, including, of course, Nate Landman going down. I will always pronounce it that way just because I prefer to pronounce it that way. And then not to mention the offensive tackles and Alaric Jackson, who, much like Puka Nacua, missed time. Much like Myles Garrett, missed time. And that offensive line that largely, I would call them underrated over the last few years, Q. They were okay today, but okay is not good enough when Nick Bosa is getting off the line of scrimmage like he did pre-ACL injury.
0: Yeah, he looked good. He really did. He looked like he was healthy. He was fast, as you mentioned. And, I mean, look, the 49ers just flat-out dominated. In all phases. You know, Sean McVay said it. They just flat-out dominated in all phases of the game. Looked like that they were just ready to get out there and play. So whatever you want to attribute it to, I'm fine with. I don't care. I'm just going to say the 49ers played a much better game all around, right? The quarterback looked really good. The defense looked really good. The running game. Look, the running game, they had more yards rushing than Matt Stafford had throwing. That's the reigning MVP.
1: Yeah,
0: just saying, throwing it out there. Matt Stafford threw for 155 yards and a pick on 15 for 25. The 49ers ran the ball for 174 yards.
1: And in a day and age in which we've heard Sean McVay and so many other head coaches talk about, if you cannot run the ball, if you cannot get a yard when you need a yard, you are an unserious football operation. And the idea of leaning into these heavier personnel packages, the Rams are one of three teams in the league currently carrying five tight ends on their roster. And what did they have to show for it on the other side of the ball? Or better yet, how could their defense handle, knowing full well that Kyle Shanahan and Christian McCaffrey want to run the football, but not being able to contain them despite knowing that outside of Kalen Black maybe sharing some of the load right now, it's still Christian McCaffrey. It's still Kyle Shanahan. You know what their MO is deep down.
0: Yeah, no, you do. You do. And, you know, that 99-yard drive, man, that was really such a backbreaker. Just, you know, I mean, we were watching the game last night, right, with Seattle and the Patriots. The Patriots go on that 15-play drive. You think they're going to score, and then Seattle makes a play at the end. Well, look, the Rams were right there, man. They were on the doorstep. They were knocking, trying to get in. Fourth and goal. They decided to sneak it. Whatever, if that's the right call or not, whatever. You think Matt Stafford could pick up a yard. He doesn't. Then you think, okay, no problem. They still got to go 99 yards the other way, and they did it. They did it in 11 plays and got it done. That is, as Malibu said, that was a 14-point swing. You think you're going in, you don't, and then boom, you give up seven the other way. And that, to your team, you're looking like, whoa. It's like Mike Tyson when he got knocked out the first time and he was laying on his back when Buster Douglas got him, looked up and was like, now what do I do? Well, you're supposed to get your big self up, but he didn't know how because he hadn't been in that position before. The Rams didn't know about giving up the 99-yard drive and didn't know what to do at that stage of the game when the 49ers and Deebo Samuel were in the end zone.
1: It's stunning.
0: Yes.
1: But to your point, they haven't found themselves in that position in the Matt Stafford era at all.
0: Exactly. So we'll hear from Matt Stafford. We'll hear from Myles Garrett, who is very much ineffective in this game. We'll hear from him next on Game Night on ESPN Radio and the all-new ESPN app.
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11: Brian, final score from the inaugural game across the Pacific Ocean in Australia in the NFL. The San Francisco 49ers 27, the Los Angeles Rams 7. Matthew Stafford, 15 of 25, 155 yards, 0 touchdowns to 1 interception. Comparatively, Brock Purdy, 25 of 34 for 205 yards, 3 passing touchdowns. You'll hear from Stafford and Myles Garrett, who finished with 0 tackles and 0 pressures, coming up on game night on ESPN Radio. Seahawks quarterback Sam Darnold is expected to miss some time with a right hip injury, but his head coach Mike McDonald called the diagnosis, quote, really, really good news. Not so great news for the Patriots wide receiver A.J. Brown, who has a high ankle sprain and is expected to miss at least the next 4 weeks. Ditto to Falcons quarterback Tua Tagovailoa. He went down mid-practice Thursday with an oblique injury. He's considered day-to-day ahead of Atlanta's season opener against the Pittsburgh Steelers. Thursday night college football, number 7 Miami wins it 77-7 over Florida A&M. Can you say that 5 times fast? Darian Mensah, 3 passing touchdowns, one of them to Malachi Toney. Elsewhere, a meeting of SEC presidents and chancellors Thursday ended without any punishment imposed on LSU. At the FIBA Women's World Cup in Germany, the United States with a statement 108-56 win in the quarterfinals. They'll face Spain Saturday at 2 p.m. in the semis. To Major League Baseball, 5 games on the docket. All 5 have gone final. The Yankees beat the Rockies behind their second Grand Slam in as many days. This one courtesy of one Anthony Volpe. Jared Jones over 6 innings of no-hit ball before finally surrendering a hit as the Pirates blanked the White Sox 2-0. The Braves beat the Rays 3-1 to avoid the sweep. Astros beat the Phillies 2-1. Mariners beat the Rangers 4-3. Game night with Q Myers and yours truly continues right here on ESPN Radio.
12: 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I'll tell you why it's going to be a long Sunday night for my Giants against the Cowboys. 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
15: These guys are dangerous. Now with Aaron Donald officially back, if he's any former Aaron Donald, which I strongly anticipate he will be, undefeated.
16: Perfect season. The last time we saw that was 1972. It's the only time we've seen it in modern football. The Dolphins were a perfect 14-0 in the regular season and sealed the deal.
17: It puts pressure on them like we haven't seen in 2 decades. Like the Patriots going undefeated. That's the type of pressure I think that is in L.A.
18: Because you had a bad day.
19: Well, I'll tell you what, that pressure popped in L.A. They will not go undefeated. The Rams lose to the 49ers week 1, 27-7. Alongside Mia O'Brien, I'm Q Myers. It is game night here on ESPN Radio, the all-new ESPN app, SiriusXM Channel 80, and tune in. 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Matter of fact, to add insult to injury, Mia, not that I'm trying to be petty, but the 49ers kicker, Eddie Pinheiro, had more points than the Rams did.
11: Oof.
19: He scored 9. Rams scored 7. I'm just throwing it out there.
11: And you heard Sean McVay. He made a note about the kicker woes in his presser.
19: the 49ers just played a lot better, bottom line, top to bottom, right? I mean, coaching was better. Execution was better. Everything was better. Now, I'll tell you, regardless of where you want to place the heavy blame, the minute I found out the way that these two teams were traveling and how they were different, I said, without a doubt, I was going to go with the 49ers in this game. They were going to win. I'm not saying that's the reason why they won, but that's the reason I went with them to win this game. I had no doubt that that was going to make a difference. Again, I don't have to be right. I'm just telling you how I felt.
11: Let's head to the data bank. According to Sumer Sports, Matt Stafford's EPA per play, that's expected points added, was -0.61. That would have been the 22nd worst single game EPA per play performance in 2025 of any quarterback.
19: Wow.
11: He won the MVP in 2025.
19: He did.
11: And is that all sleep induced?
19: I'm just saying it's a bad day. I'm just saying why I went with the 49ers, why I felt very strong they were going to win the game. Matt Stafford, to your credit, 15 for 25, 155 yards, no touchdowns, and an interception. Following the game, here's what Matt Stafford had to say.
2: We didn't play well enough. Obviously, never got into a rhythm. Only had probably two good drives, honest with you, the entire day. One of them ends up on a touchdown. The next one we get down to the 1 yard line, don't get in. So not enough good stuff on offense. We didn't do the things that we are accustomed to doing. That's just communicating, operating, being on the same page. Too many times we were on different pages. That starts with me. You know, I'm the guy that's communicating all that stuff. So I got to make sure I do a better job, make sure we're all on the same page and we can rock and roll out there and go play the game. And, felt like we were fighting ourselves a little bit today. Obviously not the way you want to start the season. But a lot of football left and opportunities with the right kind of people and the right coaches and everybody to go out there and fix it and move forward.
3: Do you think your guys' travel strategy impacted you or anyone else?
2: I don't. You know, I think when the ball is kicked off, we're ready to go play. We just we didn't do it at a high enough clip today.
5: Matt, you only had about 3.5 time. What changed
2: the long? What was the score? Was it 10-7 when we went down? And got it down to the 1 yard line. Might have been 14-7 or 17-7 at that point. We get a drive down there to go try and score a touchdown. We don't punch it in there. They go 99 and score. And I believe that's the chain of events. I might be a little bit off, but chances to regain some momentum in this game. We did not do it. San Francisco, got to give them a lot of credit. Played really well on all sides. Defense, kicking game, had a big return. Obviously did. Did kind of what they wanted with us on the offensive side.
3: Was the sneak a called play or did you?
2: Yeah. Yep. I just got to find a way to get him.
5: When it comes to your guys' preseason strategy of not playing in those preseason games, how for you, after you look at a loss like this, do you communicate to the rest of the team and get on the same page so you can build a rhythm for that?
2: Yeah, I mean, I think we look at this tape. I don't think preseason has anything to do with, what happened out here today. Obviously, that's been a strategy that they've used around here for a long time and something that I'm accustomed to. Each 3.5-hour window is an opportunity to go out there and either play well or not. We obviously did not do that today. Plenty of opportunities to and time to go, clean that up and make sure that we're ready to rock and roll week two.
9: Matthew, everyone talked about the flight over, but how's the flight back to L.A.? Do you feel like it's going to be able to acclimatize pretty quickly?
2: Possibly. I haven't done it before, but we'll see what we got. We don't play till next Monday night, so we have a little bit of time, which quite frankly is going to be not fun because you would rather be coming home with a win and feeling good. But plenty of stuff to clean up, things to look at. We'll make sure we're ready to roll.
14: How surprised were you, by the way, because you didn't really have a game like that last year, but then both of them offense to come out like that and to struggle. That's surprising.
2: Yeah, I don't think you're. I don't know. Surprise, not the word. Just disappointed in the way it worked out for us. Obviously, didn't move the ball consistently enough, didn't put enough points up on the board to give ourselves a chance to be in the game. So, every game and every season is a new one. Go out there, find a way to clean things up, move forward, and be better.
10: Of course, you've been under 24 hours in Australia. It obviously didn't end well, but the vibe,
2: Yeah, it was a cool atmosphere. Getting into it, obviously, a bunch of stuff going on, in between series and before the game and on halftime, all that kind of stuff. Fans were great to us. But we didn't get much to cheer about today.
5: Matt, you guys are creatures of habit. There's been a lot of talk like all training camp about the trip and the travel and all that. Are you looking forward to just kind of going back and getting back to like a normal team, I guess?
2: Yeah, sure. It'll be good to get back home. I think we play on every day of the week this year, so it'll be, I don't know what is going to be normal, but we're excited to get back and you know, obviously figure out how we can be better so we go out there and play a little bit better next week.
11: Matthew Stafford, the quarterback of the Los Angeles Rams, again, finished 15 of 25 for a buck 55. Should be noted, Stetson Bennett did enter this game with about 3 minutes remaining as Sean McVay called off the dogs, Q Myers. Ty Simpson was the third emergency quarterback and was inactive for this game. And so in addition to critiquing their travel schedule, I've already seen, especially the draft community online. Now the criticism will come for Sean McVay. Why were all of your draft picks from the 2026 draft haul inactive tonight? And you could have drafted speed, and you could have drafted someone who would have helped you avoid a 20-point loss to your division rivals.
19: Just one game. Just one game. I'm not going to go there. The season is long. They've got 16 more of these bad boys guaranteed. And I don't know about you, Mia, but something tells me they'll probably qualify for some postseason action. So I feel like they've got a long way to go. But that one drive that we talked about, the one where the 49ers went 99 yards, that was 11 plays, 99 yards, 5 minutes and 44 seconds off the clock. The drive the Rams had prior to that, 12 plays, 72 yards, 7 minutes and 22 seconds off the clock, to come up with nothing.
11: It's incredibly difficult to string together multiple drives of 10 plus plays.
19: Yep.
11: And the fact that both these teams, and this is something that I'm going to be monitoring, and again, it's a two-game sample size in the 2026 season, Q, but something I'm going to be monitoring is, what's the meme where it says tired and wired? Tired is everyone talking about the tight ends. And oh my goodness, all these teams drafted tight ends. They're all going to run 12 and 13 personnel. Wired is Christian McCaffrey is in his age 30 season. And so what did Kyle Shanahan go out and do? He drafted Kalen Black out of Indiana when everyone else said, why would you do that? Well, guess who had 68 yards on the ground and who had 65 yards on the ground?
19: Yep. Exactly. C-Mac went with 68, and Black had 65.
11: And so now we flip over to the Rams, and there's been a lot of discussion of Kyren Williams, of course, got paid handsomely last year. Is their lead tailback? He had 41 yards on 11 carries tonight, but could Blake Corum be actually emerging as a true 1A to Williams as 1B, dare I say? He had 54 yards on the ground on 10 carries tonight. I don't want to split hairs with who's the lead dog and who's not. What I will tell you is this. I do think you are going to see multiple running back by committee approaches here in week one and throughout the duration of the season. And I think in large part that's because that is something we're going to see across the landscape, trying to alleviate the pressure off quarterbacks. And while those two running backs for LA were able to tally 122 yards on the ground, it wasn't enough to compensate for the mistakes by the quarterback.
19: No, it really was not. And their big acquisition, the Rams, that is, in the offseason, was getting Myles Garrett. Myles Garrett, as Malibu just told me, Malibu's Most Wanted just told me that Puka Nacua had more tackles than Myles Garrett had on the game. Let's hear from Myles real quick. Let's go under.
20: We got to be better, myself especially. We didn't execute as we wanted to. We got beat on all three phases, and you know, just we have to do more. You know, there's a lot more in, on this team that can be done, and you know, it starts with us as leaders.
21: Well, so how would you feel the whole Australia experience?
20: How's it gone? We didn't have much of Australia experience when we came in. Had the plan that we executed, and we just didn't execute on the field.
21: Do you wish it was different?
20: No, I don't doubt the decision making of my coach and my organization. I think they did what was best for us, and we didn't execute on the field when we needed to.
22: What was the energy like?
20: Appreciate them coming, whether it's from, you know, the States or anywhere else, or you know, the fans that we have here. This is a representation of who we are as a team and what we want to achieve and who we can be. So, you know, we'll be better.
23: As you kind of worked through the issue during preseason and stuff, trying to get it right, did you feel 100% coming in today?
20: No. I mean, this was the worst version of myself that I've put out there. Now I've got to be better. I got to find a way to recover and get back to the player I know I can be, and I've shown that I've been before.
24: Is there anything unique to the 49ers for doing that made it hard to get after the quarterback and make the impact?
20: I think they mixed it up well, but they weren't doing anything specifically different. No, we just didn't play our brand of ball.
25: What's Sean's message to you guys after the game?
20: Resilience. You know, we knew we were going to face some adversity during the season, and you know, come to find out, it's game one. So, and then we got to find out if we're as resilient as we say it, and as much as we've shown throughout the preseason, and, you know, just take it one game at a time.
11: Oh, boy, Q.
19: Yeah, that was
11: not
19: big.
11: Not his best. Not his best effort. Not the best he's felt. Not feeling 100%. Myles Garrett giving us a ton of content heading into the weekend and into the rest of week one. I will note this from our friend Aaron Goldhammer of ESPN Radio and ESPN Cleveland. Myles will be fine, but all the hysteria around calling him the best overall player in the NFL, go, blah, blah, blah, that was out of control. He will miss Jim Schwartz, the former Browns defensive coordinator, as much as the Browns do.
19: Well, I'll tell you this. Him saying that that's the worst version of himself, he was dealing with knee swelling in camp and preseason, and I'm sure that 16-hour flight didn't help, but that's a very interesting note from Myles Garrett that he was not feeling like himself, and obviously his play on the field showed it and proved. She's Mia O'Brien. I'm Q Myers. It's game night here on ESPN Radio. Coming up next, we will, well, continue to break down what the 49ers did well and what the Rams did not next on game night on ESPN Radio on the all-new ESPN app.
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0: Second down here for Purdy. He is in the shotgun. He takes the snap. He's got a good pocket. Now he's going to escape it out to the right. Throw on the run. End zone! Debo brought it down! He throws the ball way into the stands with another touchdown, 49ers!
1: Welcome back, Debo. That's what the 49er faithful are saying as the 49ers get the 27-7 victory over the Rams. That highlight coming in courtesy of KMBR and that guy, Purdy. Brock Purdy, as our Freddie Coleman likes to say, 25 for 34, 205 yards, 3 touchdowns, an interception. And Mia, no sacks, right? Going into this game, we all thought that Myles Garrett was going to be that bloodthirsty pirate. We just heard from him saying he didn't feel himself. Matter of fact, the worst version of himself. And, well, it showed. And matter of fact, there wasn't too much pressure on Brock Purdy all night long. But he looked really good. He threw one interception, bad pass. Outside of that, looked really good on the night.
2: And how about airing it out, too? That first touchdown,
1: yeah.
2: 44 yards through the air, the longest he's thrown in his career purely based on air yards. Mm-hmm. Brock Purdy showing that he is not just a game manager. If you need him to light it up, he certainly can. Here he is on the fourth and goal stop before that 99-yard drive when, of course, the Rams stifled at the goal line. A long, long way for Purdy and friends to go, but they went the distance, and it proved to be the game-changing drive of this win.
3: Yeah, I think, obviously shout out to our defense, getting that stop, that was huge. I think that was a turning point in the game, just with momentum and everything. But first off, getting out of the backed up situation was clutch for Luke Farrell to have that catch and getting us out of there. And then after that, yeah, I think Kyle was doing a great job with dialing up the right play calls and obviously not being aware of when we want to, you know, take a shot and go deep and stuff, but the defense was giving us, you know, our one and twos in the progression, so just trying to take that. And then obviously when it wasn't there, I think that was the time of the game where I started using my legs a little bit, and then guys did a great job on the scramble drill, obviously hitting Debo late. So but like I said, man, that all started with our defense and getting the stop and for us to create the momentum that we needed to finish out that game.
1: Think how much different it would have been if they had punched it in on fourth and one. If Stafford gets in, the score is 17-14, San Francisco.
2: Yep.
1: Such a different ball game. And then all of a sudden, you know, the Rams feel good about themselves. They're probably their sidelines a little bit fired up and excited. Instead, they get nothing out of it. And then the 49ers hit you with the backbreaker. 99 yards on 11 plays. I remember Sean McVay's look on his face when Stafford got stuffed. It was almost like that. Wait, what? Wait, what just happened? What had happened was, right, it was one of those situations that you don't want to be in that position if you're the head coach, if you're calling the plays, if you're on that sideline. You don't want to just see your defense on their heels as a team is going 99 yards and really turning a defensive play into a major momentum shift in the other team's favor.
2: And several third down conversions as well, mm-hmm, on that 99-yard drive. And that's another number I want to point to, Q. The Niners and Brock Purdy in this game, 7 of 12 on third down. They didn't attempt a fourth down attempt. The Rams, in contrast, again, Matt Stafford accounted for just one third down conversion. As a team, they were 2 of 9. They were 1 of 3 on fourth down. That's not a recipe for success.
1: Right.
2: I don't care how much talent you have on the field and on the roster. That is a group that is not executing together. Let's see if they turn it around when they host the Giants on Monday Night Football next week.
1: And I'm sure the Rams are going to find their way. I'm sure they're going to be fine. The 49ers feel really good about themselves as they leave Australia 1-0. So we've got to go ahead and put a bow on the Australia experience. Before the game, we talked to our guy Cam. Let's talk to our guy Cam one more again. Let's go back down under, Cam. Whoa, Cam. Cam, welcome to game night. What you got for us, brother?
4: Hey, Stu, how are you, mate? Good. Lovely to meet you, Mia.
2: Lovely to meet you.
4: The last 2 hours. You're
2: so excited we get to talk to you, Cam.
4: I know. I didn't get to talk to you yesterday. I got to talk to Emmett, but not you. So it's a pleasure. I feel honored.
2: The whole game night crew. I love it.
4: I know. It's awesome.
2: And you got to talk to Josiah. You've gotten to meet everybody. But go ahead, Cam. Your thoughts from this game, especially that whole jet lag component that I know you gave a tremendous breakdown last night here on ESPN Radio.
4: Oh, thank you. Now it's pronounced to us Aussies, dead set Aussies. It's just Melbourne. So we drop most of the letters. It's just the M E L B and then the E on the end. Melbourne.
1: Okay.
2: Noah Eagle was right.
4: Real
2: justice
4: easy.
2: For Noah.
4: Yeah, exactly. We crucify the whole of the English language. Now, the only thing I will say, Mia, now you've been talking about when you went with the Jags to London, which I completely understand. Now, one thing I will say after all, I did 30 years of touring with rock and roll bands all over the world. Now, staying in the Northern Hemisphere is a lot easier than going from the Northern Hemisphere to the Southern or the Southern Hemisphere to the Northern Hemisphere. The other differences which made the world a difference today was we've had the sun day today. Now, we're really close to Antarctica. Now, when the sun is out, it beats, and it's really hardcore. So I would have thought, and I noticed it today with the Rams boys, they started out in the first quarter, they were all good, and they just slowly went downhill, and you could just see they were just trying to take the deep breaths in. Because what happens is that the ozone layer down here is completely different to yours where you're from. And I reckon that just made a little bit of difference. I agree with you. The San Francisco, the 49ers, they were awesome today. They were very well coached. They played out of their skin. And it just makes a huge difference when you got fit players. You got Georgie Kittle came back. The most important, I think, was their, you know, just having Fred and Nick Bosa back. When they're on, they are a special team. And I just think Miles was just a little bit tired. Yeah. I don't think he had enough sleep, which I'm not surprised. Like, they didn't even sleep here.
1: Yeah, no doubt, no doubt. Hey, Cam, great stuff, man, great stuff. Thanks so much for chiming in and kind of giving us a preview and a review of everything down under in Australia. And there you go, Mia, we learned a little bit something else.
2: And I got to talk to Cam. 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
16: 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The NFL heads to a land down under in an NFC West clash between the 49ers and Rams.
17: Purdy loads up. Purdy throws down the middle of the field. He's got DeMarcus Robinson, and he catches it in the end zone.
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2: Good morning, and it is a good morning when it's week one in the National Football League. The NFL managing to play on both Thursday night and Friday night simultaneously. 49ers Rams in Australia for the second game of the NFL season. I'll break it down for you. And speaking of breakdowns, well, the first game on the schedule, New England Patriots and Drake May, they were coughing up that Super Bowl rematch against the Seattle Seahawks. But there's so much more to talk about from that game. Injury updates for the Seahawks, Sam Darnold, and Patriots, A.J. Brown. Plus, the women's singles final is set at the U.S. Open and the semifinals for a show of pure dominance. But first things first, let's go to, well, if you're Kyle Shanahan, to the future, right? Otherwise known as Australia, the first regular season NFL game in Australia ever. This one taking place at the Melbourne Cricket Ground. They packed in over 100,000 fans, 100,021 to be exact. That is the seventh largest crowd in NFL history, and they got a show. It was a study in travel schedules, right? San Francisco was there for a whole week. Rams basically just got there, rolled out of bed, and headed to the stadium. But the Rams, the ones getting their nose out in front first.
21: With three tight ends and Puka Nacua, who motions from right to left. Kyren Williams is the back. They give it to him with a lead block. Kyren goes in! The first touchdown of a new season. And the first touchdown in Australia belongs to Kyren Williams and the Rams. A go-ahead score on the first snap of the second quarter. It's 6-3 LA.
2: But the case for the 49ers' immersive experience really prevailed from there.
17: Purdy straight drop from under center. Purdy loads up. Purdy throws down the middle of the field. He's got DeMarcus Robinson, and he catches it in the end zone. It's a touchdown, 49ers in Australia, and the Niners take the lead back.
2: Reigning AP NFL Defensive Player of the Year, Myles Garrett, he was making his debut for the Rams, but he might as well have not been there at all. He missed much of training camp with difficulty, recorded zero tackles. Meanwhile, the Niners just kept on rolling.
17: Oh, Purdy's under center. He takes. He wants Evans. He just puts it up. Give it to Mike. Mike's got it. He pulled it in for his first touchdown. 49ers, Mike Evans.
2: So if Garrett was nowhere to be found, Mike Evans very much making his presence felt in his 49ers debut. This one, he was winning the 50-50 ball. I mean, he's 6'5", so his presence is pretty much always there. And his advantage on a 50-50 ball, certainly he's going to get up and over. But the Niners are up 17-7 in the third after that, on their way to the 27-7 win. Brock Purdy, 25 for 34 for 205 yards passing, 3 touchdowns, 1 interception. San Francisco's defense really frustrated on the other side. NFL MVP Matthew Stafford, he went 15 of 25, just 155 yards. The Niners held the NFL's best offense of last season to all of one score. And George Kittle, he had the appropriate energy after doing something like that and doing it on the other side of the world.
0: George, hi. You guys come around the world,
3: yes,
0: to beat the Rams.
3: Yeah.
0: What does this week one win mean for you guys?
3: Oh, I mean, personally, it means the absolute world, because last time I played football, I left on a cart. So to be back for week one means the world to me and my family, to be out there for the boys. As a team, I mean, what an atmosphere, one, to get a win in. The boys played well. The juice was there all day. And I mean, anytime you get a win versus a division opponent is always a great thing. And anytime you can beat the Rams, it's a great thing.
0: We heard a lot about this Rams defense.
3: We did.
0: Brock Purdy, though.
3: Decent.
0: What did you see from your quarterback?
3: Besides the one pass he threw into quadruple coverage to me, which I appreciate, Brock, keep throwing those. Besides that, I mean, he just was on all day. And then, you know, I think he really took control of the game. He had that long scramble for a first down that kept us on the field for another touchdown. I mean, his confidence is soaring. I think he found his groove week one. Wouldn't that be nice?
0: Your defense.
3: Woo!
0: What do you think about those guys?
3: How good is Nick Bosa and Fred Warner? Wow. Secondary came to play today. I know there are a couple of PI calls, but I thought our secondary played great linebackers. Our D-line really stepped up, especially because we had 2 injuries in the last week. So just so proud of this and this team. Like, hey, we embraced going to Australia, 15-hour flight. We're here the whole week. It was a grind, but we did it. And I'm just proud of this team. And I think the plan that Coach Shanahan and Dustin Perry gave us, we executed it the right way.
0: This is a division win, George. You had to come a long way for it. What does it mean to start the season off with a division win?
3: The division win? Shnikes. I think we're the hardest division, you know, in the NFL. The Seahawks, 2 world champs coming in. They just won last night. Rams are going to be good regardless of what this game looked like. Hopefully we stay really good. And, you know, the Cardinals, we got a new coach. You never know. But anytime you get a win in this division, it just sets you up for success later in the season.
0: We've heard a lot about the shoe. Are you going to try one on the 15-hour flight home?
3: Are you trying to set me up to get in trouble here? If wherever I can do one, I'm going to try to find one in the stands. That's what I'm going to try to do.
0: Thanks, George.
3: Thank you so much. And we'll see you guys back in America. I can't wait to go home.
2: Said he can't wait to go home, but then he popped back in and said he had a great time in Australia. That was Lindsay Theory on the ground with ESPN there and George Kittle. 49ers 7 for 12 on third downs. Rams 2 for 9. If you're going to pick any stat out that could define why this game was where it was, it's that Rams lost by double digits for the first time since 2024. I'll have more from Rams head coach Sean McVay later in the hour.
22: One of the significant storylines to come out of Seattle's victory, as you undoubtedly know, 5 plays into the opening drive, Sam Darnold taken down by Draymond Jones.
23: At this point, we were able to rule out a fracture, so there's some more tests to be done.
22: It happened on the first drive of the year.
2: Well, there's a whole lot to talk about from night one and game one on Wednesday night. Only thing overshadowing the missed opportunity from the Patriots in their 13-10 loss to Seattle is who is going to be missing in the coming weeks after injuries really took the spotlight. Now, sources tell ESPN's Adam Schefter that the Seahawks quarterback Sam Darnold is expected to miss week 2 against Arizona. He was injured on that opening possession and did not return. Seahawks head coach Mike McDonald providing an update on Thursday.
24: Like, we were praying for Sam, but not like worrying, because it's just what it is, you know. We did get some results, but we're still kind of working. you know, like, it's like, look, you can, what I'm learning is, like, you can get the scan and it can tell you it's a thing, and until the guy's back playing, you don't know until how long it's going to be. So for me to give you a timeline right now, we're still trying to figure out what the best, like, you know, prognosis is, but the hip is intact and it's good, and it's more of like a muscle thing. Yeah, a muscle thing.
1: Okay.
24: So that's good. Okay. That's a good news. Now, how long that is, we don't know yet. But really, really good news. So I'm really happy for Sam. That's good. But it is painful now. I know it's hasn't been an easy night for him.
0: Really, really good news. And he also felt really, really good about his team's ability to rally. So much of that centered around Drew Lock, who, if Darnold is out, is expected to start week 2.
24: Oh, he's been tremendous. I mean, he operates like a starter does in terms of preparation, but like I think the chemistry and the personality of our quarterback room is one that it's very supportive of each other and also trying to bring out the best in one another. And Drew provides like a cool confidence, loose and focusedness to the whole equation, which you need. You know, you need that. I mean, on top of that, I mean, since he's got here, I just feel like he's just played really great football in practice and in the preseason. So we saw what he could do last night. And if he has to play again, then we expect the same moving forward.
0: McDonald giving that injury update first on Seattle Sports 710 AM, and then really not elaborating much else when he met with the press later in the afternoon, but certainly speaking to what Drew Lock can bring and knowing what they have in him as a backup or a QB1, should that be the way things unfold. The Patriots lost their own key player to injury on Wednesday night, though, as well. New England Patriots wide receiver A.J. Brown is expected to miss at least 4 weeks with a high ankle sprain. That is according to NFL Network's Ian Rapoport. X-rays didn't show a fracture, but Pat's coach, Mike Vrabel, he wouldn't confirm on Thursday that Brown had that high ankle sprain or not, but he said his team would be running more tests on the star wide receiver's injury.
4: No, I don't think that AJ will be, running more tests, but we'll update you here next week. Wasn't able to finish the game, and we'll continue to evaluate, continue to run tests. But I don't know if he'll be available going forward here for the next week, but we'll see. And I know he'll do everything that he can to get back as quickly as possible. And once we get the reports, then we'll figure out what the treatment plan is.
0: Pats lost the game, and according to Freddie Coleman on Freddie and Harry of ESPN Radio, they also lost when it comes to who is worse off, at least between the Seahawks and the Patriots, when it comes to the injuries from night one.
5: This injury involving Sam Darnold or the one with A.J. Brown with the Patriots, to me, the A.J. Brown injury sets back the Patriots more than Drew Lock being in there for Sam Darnold. Normally, I don't want to say that. When you lose a starting quarterback, even for a week, that's going to set you back. But based on what we saw from Drew Lock and what we saw from Drake May without A.J. Brown, the Pages are definitely in more trouble with that A.J. Brown injury than the Seahawks would be, no matter how long, how short Sam Darnold is going to be out.
0: A lot of that, you can't help but think, is probably stemming from the fact of Drake May

0: level, and I anticipate him continuing to do that and doing that as we move forward.
1: Now, that's in the locker room. Outside of it, how concerned is everyone else? Evan Cohen of Unsportsmanlike.
2: That's a horrible, horrible fourth quarter. And I understand it's one game. And maybe, obviously, we shouldn't be overreacting to one game. But that should not happen with a guy that was a runner-up in the MVP last year. Matthew Stafford would not have that fourth quarter as the actual MVP last year. That was awful.
1: All right. So, you know, differing opinions. Well, you're listening to SportsCenter All Night here on ESPN Radio, the ESPN Radio app, and SiriusXM Channel 80. Let's go to some baseball now. Aaron Judge back out of the lineup for New York. No cause for alarm, as to be expected. He returned from injury, played two games. This was a planned day off as he still ramps up, recovers from injury. But it seemed to be this kind of one in, one out policy in New York. Anthony Volpe made his return to the majors as Jazz Chisholm was now placed on the IL. So Volpe instead playing at second base with Chisholm out. But what we're focusing on is the big bat he brought back.
3: Right field, brought back. Turning, looking, see ya. How about that? A grand slam. What a return to the big leagues for Anthony Volpe. You can't write it any better than that.
1: Can't write it any better than that on Yes Network. Volpe's second career grand slam. He had a career high 5 runs. Here he is after the game.
4: Anthony, we're hearing the Volpe chants right there. Just what does this fan support mean to you right now?
5: Yeah, I mean, it means the world. Best fans in the world for sure. So pretty crazy.
4: Hey, when you stepped on the field tonight, what a return to the lineup. Was it just another game for you, or was there some added emotion?
5: I mean, these are big games for us. I was right into the mix, and I just wanted to try to contribute.
4: Right into the mix, indeed. Your third hit of the evening, a grand slam in that seventh inning. Can you describe rounding the bases and going back to that dugout, being greeted by your teammates as they're celebrating you?
5: Yeah, I mean, just amazing feeling. Had a good approach and just try to take advantage, but and that's what it's all about, so why you do it.
4: What'd you think of the curtain call?
5: I don't know.
4: Hey, we spoke before the game about how hard you had worked down in the minors to try to get yourself in a position to get back up here. 5 RBIs, a new career high. Just how validating is a night like this for you?
5: I don't know if it's validating, but it took a lot, and it's going to keep taking a lot, and I think that's my mindset. Definitely no finish lines, and we got a lot of big games coming up, so just keep going.
4: I know those guys love you in that clubhouse. Just what is it like to be back and to be around it again and to be a part of it here?
5: Yeah, it's amazing. It's why you play. It's why you work so hard, and to be part of teams like this.
4: Anthony, congratulations.
5: Thank you.
1: Anthony Volpe on Yes Network. Yankees trying to catch the Tampa Bay Rays in the AL East. They got a little bit of help this evening. Braves beat the Rays 3-1. So now they only have that 3-game lead in the AL East. Still ahead, though, the spotlight is on Arthur Ashe Stadium in New York. Women's semifinal action from the U.S. Open. And an historic night for one top 10 team on the college football gridiron.
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2: Hey, it's Evan Cohen coming on Friday. 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
1: What an absolute treat of an evening at the U.S. Open, leading to what will be an exceptional women's singles final on Saturday. Semifinals at Arthur Ashe Stadium. Game on Thursday night, and for the first time since 1975, all four top seeds in the women's bracket have reached that women's singles semifinal at the U.S. Open.
2: Set the match, Sabalenka, by 2-6-11, 7-5, 6-16.
3: Aryna Sabalenka is into another U.S. Open championship match. And boy, oh boy.
1: Boy, oh boy. Girl, oh girl, right? Aryna Sabalenka one step closer to a three-peat. The two-time defending champ dominant against American Jess Fagula, winning in straight sets to advance to her fourth straight U.S. Open final.
4: Yeah, no complaints. I'm just super happy that I was able to pull out such tennis. Last match I played against Jessica, it was almost impossible for me to get the win. So I'm super happy that I was able to play such tennis in front of you all. Thank you for the atmosphere and honestly, guys, you're the best. Your respect to me is priceless, and I really appreciate that you. I know that you wanted her to win. It's obvious, but thank you for being so respectful to me. Thank you. Love you guys. Thank you.
5: What felt different about this match, and how were you able to play so well for the entirety of it?
4: I don't know. I was so desperate to the win. I wanted it badly, and I was just trying to focus on myself. And guys, look at my box. I couldn't fail in front of all of those legends, beautiful girls, the best people, and my team, of course. I love you guys.
1: The crowd may have been pulling for Jess Fagula, but she knew that she had plenty of fans in that box rooting for her. So would Sabalenka be meeting Kazakhstan's Elena Rybakina or the American who beat her back in 2023 in Coco Gauff?

0: and Zelena are back in it. But books her ticket to a first US Open final.
1: So here's what you're set up for on Saturday. You get the current WTA number one in Aryna Sabalenka, and then the soon-to-be world number one in Rybakina. Because here's what happened earlier this week. Rybakina unseated Sabalenka after a 99-week run. That will take effect on Monday. We'll see that in the standings. But when it comes to the title at the U.S. Open, that is still TBD. We're set up for a 1-2 in so many more ways than just that one. All right, let's go back to the gridiron. A record-setting night at the U. Number 7, Miami, hosting Florida A&M.
2: 7-0 Miami. Mensah in the backfield. His first pass of the night. Well taken care of. Looks deep. Lets it go deep. He's got Josh Moore out there on the money. Into the end zone. Touchdown, Miami. 55 yards for the touchdown.
1: That was one of 11 touchdowns on the night for the Miami Hurricanes. 9 different players found the back of the end zone, right? Miami, 77 points, ties a program record. They had 856 yards. That's a program record. And they did not face a third down in the first half. Second team since at least 2000 to not face a third down in a first half, along with who else but 2010 Alabama.
3: Yeah, not all the time you get a second chance to play another team after a rough loss. So we're all excited for the opportunity. I think we've all grown mentally, physically, and we're excited.
1: All right. Well, we gave you a blowout, right? But if you're looking to circle one college football game this weekend, it's that top 5 matchup of number 4, Texas, hosting number 1, the Ohio State. It's a rematch of QB talent of Arch Manning and Julian Sayin.
4: You know, I just think you see the level of confidence that both guys are playing with. I think what you notice is the presence in the pocket. I think you notice their confidence to use their legs. You saw Julian do it last week. He tucked it and scored a touchdown. I just think the confidence both guys deliver the ball with accuracy. You can see the trust and timing. And so pretty drastic difference, you know, of the two players now the second time around going up against one another. So it should be pretty high level quarterback play Saturday.
3: Yeah, I feel like I'm a year better. Anytime you can go throughout a season, get reps, get game experience, then a whole offseason to get better and a game last week, I feel like I'm a year better.
1: Arch Manning, a year better and a second chance Saturday, 7:30 Eastern. 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And tune in for college football action tomorrow as the Michigan Wolverines host the Oklahoma Sooners. 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
10: 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This week, how about this lineup? Daniel Jeremiah, Bijan Robinson, Trent Green, all join me to break down all of the NFL action for week one. 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
1: The women's final is set at the U.S. Open. Arina Sabalenka will go for a three-peat after defeating American Jessica Pegula in straight sets in the first semifinal of the night, while soon-to-be world number one Elena Rybakina rallied past Coco Gauff in three, setting up a one-versus-two final in the bracket and in the WTA rankings. Good news and bad news from game one on the NFL schedule. Seahawks QB Sam Darnold is expected to miss week two with a hip injury, but the team is optimistic that that will be all. The Patriots, on the other hand, are expected to be without A.J. Brown for 4 weeks. NFL Network's Ian Rappaport reporting he sustained a high ankle sprain in that week one game. But week one does roll on, and in this case, it's down under. Game two on the schedule, the San Francisco 49ers and the Los Angeles Rams meeting for the first ever NFL regular season game in Australia.
2: Second down here for Purdy. He is in the shotgun. He takes the snap. He's got a good pocket. Now he's going to escape it out to the right. Throw on the run. End zone! Debo brought it down! He throws the ball way into the stands with another touchdown, 49ers!
1: KNBR on the call. One of three touchdowns from Brock Purdy in the air, but he was very quick to give the credit to his defense.
3: Yeah, I think, obviously shout out to our defense, getting that stop, that was huge. I think that was a turning point in the game, just with momentum and everything. But first off, getting out of the backed up situation was clutch for Luke Farrell to have that catch and getting us out of there. And then after that, yeah, I think Kyle was doing a great job with dialing up the right play calls and obviously not being aware of when we want to, you know, take a shot and go deep and stuff, but the defense was giving us, you know, our one and twos in the progression, so just trying to take that. And then obviously when it wasn't there, I think that was the time of the game where I started using my legs a little bit, and then guys did a great job on the scramble drill, obviously hitting Debo late. So but like I said, man, that all started with our defense and getting the stop and for us to create the momentum that we needed to finish out that game.
1: Rams head coach Sean McVay would have to agree in that situation, saying they could never get into a rhythm. Here's what McVay had to say after the loss.
4: I didn't do nearly a good enough job. This is a humbling day for us, and this will define us only if we allow it to. And today was one of those days, and you know, I always look inside out. I didn't do a good enough job getting us ready to go. There were some opportunities where maybe the game could have flipped, but they deserve the win. They were ready to go, and we'll look at it. We'll see where we can improve and be better moving forward. But this is a good, humbling day. This is what can sometimes happen in sports. I love this locker room. And, you know, the first thing that I'm going to look at is myself, and I have to do a better job for our group collectively, with our coaches, with our players, and we'll look at this film. And we'll get back to work, because clearly that's obviously what we've got to do. And sometimes sports can humble you. And today was one of those days. I make no excuses. And, you know, whether you want to say it's about travel, whatever, we just weren't good enough in that window. I didn't coach good enough. And we'll look at it and we'll move forward. And that's where we're at right now. But it was a great atmosphere. Give credit to the 49ers. They deserve it. And we're 0-1 and we'll move forward.
1: Whether you want to say it's about travel or whatever, but this was a study in travel schedules. You have the 49ers who hopped on a plane a week ago and spent the week training and practicing on the other side of the world. And then you have the Rams who basically hopped on a plane a moment ago and showed up. So yes, travel schedules or whatever, but in hindsight, would he make a change?
4: I don't believe that's why we didn't play well enough. I really don't. Listen, I'm more than comfortable with, that's something that I'll always make decisions that I think are best for the football team. It's easy in hindsight to be able to say it was a miss, but those are responsibilities that, you know, I'll take, and then you try to be able to look at it. I'll always look at myself inside out and figure out where I can improve. Today was really just not good enough.
1: Much more than just the travel schedule, right? One of the main quarterback battles on the preseason was out of Atlanta. Would it be Tua Tagovailoa or Michael Penix Jr.? Or really, could it be surprise option number three in Cooper Rush? Tagovailoa was named the week one starter on Monday, but as of Thursday, he is now considered day-to-day. He sustained an oblique injury in practice on Thursday. That is according to NFL Network's Ian Rapoport. So it was veteran quarterback Rush leading those first-team reps the rest of that practice.
5: Yeah, you just got to stay ready. I mean, some weeks you might not have any reps, so having reps today helps you get ready, whether you're starting or not on a Sunday. So I'll take advantage of those either way. So the mindset, the prep really never changes. The only thing that changes is that I think you get more prepared because you get practice. You get reps, you get walkthrough reps. I think it helps a lot.
1: There's been so much conversation about who's already injured, who is injured before this even starts, but how about who is coming back from injury? In this case, let's talk about Chiefs quarterback Patrick Mahomes. And he said he expects to be back without any limitations.
6: I think he's geared up and ready to go. He's taking every rep with the one offense and done a nice job with it. So now it's just a matter of getting out there and playing.
1: Andy Reid, Chiefs head coach there, spent the past 9 months, Mahomes did, rehabbing and recovering from the surgery that repaired that torn ACL and LCL in his left knee. That injury was back on December 14th. Now, since the Chiefs began their training camp 7 weeks ago, Mahomes, he has been a part of all of it, working to improve his mobility and has not missed any practices. Now here's what Mahomes had to say.
7: You got to go out there and be yourself. Like you, I've built up the strength. I've built up all the days of rehab so that I can be myself. You know, I'm gonna keep myself out of harm's way like I always will. I try to take big hits and stuff like that. But I'm a competitor. I signed up for this, and I'm gonna go out there and play football. And I think that's how I've always rolled, no matter what it is. And that's how I'll probably roll the rest of my career.
1: Reid has said it before. He said it again on Thursday that the game plan on offense will not look any different from previous season opening games with Mahomes. And Mahomes says, I'm a competitor. I signed up for this. I'm going to go out there and play football. That's how I've always rolled, no matter what it is. Now, will Malik Nabers be ready to go for the New York Giants in week one on Sunday Night Football against the Dallas Cowboys? The third-year receiver says that decision, well, it's up to him. And 2 days out from the opener, if he has decided, he's not telling anyone. Nabers has been sidelined since he tore his ACL in week four of last season.
8: No, I grinded, you know, prayed hard, you know, put in consistent amount of work, early mornings, you know, late nights. So, you know, I put in the work. And I did everything that I can to, you know, be in this position right now, and be able to make the decision to, you know, to play her, you know, or to not play. You know, and if I am out there, you know, I put in a great amount of work to know that, you know, I'm able to play and I'm able to do exactly what I know I can do, you know, and will do. So, you know, just, you know, having that faith and, you know, taking it over.
1: Nabers says, though, this decision is not about keeping the Cowboys guessing. Said he's been waiting to play for so long, but he wants to make sure he's ready to go at 100%. And ultimately, that this decision isn't made with him just wanting to get back out on the field and itching to get back, but it's made thinking about his career longevity as well. So as for that week one opponent for the New York Football Giants, it is the Dallas Cowboys. And ask CeeDee Lamb, they have one goal in mind.
9: I feel like every day, we don't talk about it every day. That's just the end goal every day. And I feel like once we all understand the end goal, we're going to put the right preparation in every single day and just continue to build off that.
1: All right. Well, they did miss the playoffs the past 2 years, so there's a little bit between now and then. Only way that is going to happen, though, is if the Cowboys defense is nothing like it has been in recent memory. The bar is pretty low for that, but QB Dak Prescott his confidence is high.
10: This is a new team. It's a new identity. I guess once Sunday comes, they can put last year and all the comparisons behind. But you just look at the personality of that defense, from a different play caller to the personnel is different. And just the way they attack and what they've been doing just throughout training camp and practice, making it hard on us. I don't think it's necessarily fair to compare them to last year's defense, or, you know, for them to be battling that stigma. They have their own identity, and I'm excited for them to show it this Sunday.
1: Sunday night football, Giants, Cowboys.
11: This will be the third time Josh Allen has faced Houston since D'Amico Ryans became the head coach. 0-2 in those games.
12: Want to help our team win a football game? They're going to make it tough for us.
13: Until the Bills play a clean game, yeah. I'm banking on this defense once again having their number.
1: Well, for the third time in three seasons, the Buffalo Bills will meet the Houston Texans in Texas. And history does not favor the Bills in these situations. They've dropped each of their last five regular season meetings with Houston in the Lone Star State. And when it comes to the Texans, they are leaning in on some of the other things that make Texas noteworthy. One being, well, being ready to launch.
14: You know, it started with the NASA buildup, with NASA being in our backyard here in Houston. Just really wanted to tie the two together, right? Because Houston is about community. Houston is about us being together. So it was a really good way to correlate us preparing, right, for training camp, getting ready, just like Artemis II, they prepared, they got ready. It took them time, right, for that build-up and for that moment. And now, you know, come Sunday, it's time for the takeoff. And that's the next part of the message, right? How are we taking off on Sunday?
1: I'm sorry for what's about to come next, but it just has to. Houston doesn't want any problems. Right. All right. We're all going to move on past from that. It's from space to time and space. We are all adjusting to the start of a new season, right? Just ask Bengals wide receiver Ja'Marr Chase.
15: Well, I'm finding out the games at 1 o'clock. I don't like that. To be honest, I do not like playing at 1 o'clock games. So that means I got to wake up a little earlier than usual.
16: Where did you find this out?
15: Today.
17: The first seven are all.
15: Yeah, I've heard too. Yeah.
16: So what's your wake-up call?
15: I don't have a wake-up call, but I'm about to make one now. Yeah.
18: Hold on. The game's been on the schedule for a long time.
15: That doesn't mean I'm looking at the schedule.
18: So you like, well, it says for your
15: at the end of the day, my job is to work, not the schedule. I'm not worried about the schedule. At the end of the day, they got to worry about us too. So I'm worried about when they get here.
1: Man, the 49ers and Rams played on Thursday and Friday at the same time somehow, and he's not sure about a 1 o'clock game, but we'll tell you right now, Bengals host the Tampa Bay Buccaneers at 1 o'clock on Sunday. And you can tune in for college football action tomorrow as the Texas A&M Aggies host the Arizona State Sun Devils. 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So the Yankees beat the Rockies 10-2. They're trying to catch the Tampa Bay Rays in the AL East race, who were trying to catch the Atlanta Braves on Thursday.
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27: 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And now this is where we are.
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1: 1-2, comebacker, base hit, and kicked off a second base, goes into center field. It's a 2-RBI single. Ha-Sung Kim coming through. He's fired up, and so are the fans. It's 3-0 Braves. A gigantic lift for a team that had been in a famine at the plate. And their first multiple run inning since Sunday.
2: Well, there's your unlikely hero. Ha-Sung Kim's batting average now up to a monstrous 126, sat on 680, the fan. And the Braves beat the Rays 3-1, deny them a chance to be the first team to clinch a playoff spot. And by the way, they helped the Yankees move within three games of the AL East. The Braves then maintaining that lead in the NL East over the Phillies with some help from the Houston Astros. 2-1 win over the Phils. The Phillies fall four games back on the Braves. We all keeping up right now. Great. Rangers chasing Houston in the AL West. Jacob DeGrom retired his first 15 batters and struck out 12 for his highest total since 2022. But when the Rangers went to their bullpen, Julio Rodriguez saw his moment.
3: They've traded Jacobs. This one working out better for the Mariners. Here's the pitch. Swung on. Blasted. Left field. On its way. Sail away. Julio. Into the Rangers bullpen. A rocket of a blast for Julio. And the Mariners have taken the lead with one swing.
2: Go ahead. Three-run home run in a four-run seventh. Lifted the Seattle Mariners over the Texas Rangers 4-3. Now Texas dropping three games behind AL West leading Houston and two games back for the American League wild card spot. Seattle trails by five games for that last wild card spot. And don't look now because we're just talking about wild cards, but the Pirates on a four game win streak. Pittsburgh beat the Chicago White Sox 2-0. In NBA news, the U.S. Department of Justice is reportedly investigating the LA Clippers for circumventing the NBA salary cap to pay Kawhi Leonard. That's according to the New York Times. The NBA already issued a severe punishment. That was the loss of five future first-round draft picks, a $30 million fine, and a year suspension for owner Steve Ballmer. Now the U.S. Attorney's Office for the Eastern District of New York in Brooklyn, they're getting involved as well. Team USA women's basketball is on to the FIBA World Cup semifinals. They crushed Hungary 108-56 in Berlin. That is 70 straight wins for the Americans across both the Olympics and FIBA World Cup play. It's 34 if you're only counting World Cup games. That streak, though, either way, goes back to 2006. 108 points. Ties a U.S. record for most points in a World Cup knockout game, matching a total set back in 1986. Nafisa Collier, she led the way with her own career high 19 points. That's a career high in a global championship, if you can keep in tabs on the WNBA and want to fact check me. All 12 Americans scored, though, and everyone played at least 10 minutes. Coach Carol Lawson says the team's chemistry, it's continuing to build. After 10 days together, this is a extremely new team. You have a lot of new faces in Angel Reese and Caitlin Clark and Paige Beckers, young people getting involved. They've had 10 days together and they're putting up a 108-56 win. Next up for them, it's Spain on Saturday in the semifinals. And before you say everything is smooth sailing, Spain made a statement on Thursday as well. They beat Australia 89-66. This is only the second time in the last nine World Cups that Australia has failed to reach the semifinals. But we've got Nafisa Collier after her career high on Team USA.
4: Well, I just remember we had 30 assists. We were moving the ball a lot. It was a one-on-one. We were looking for a great shot, not just a good shot. And so we play that way. It's really fun. Just each practice, we try to take advantage and build the chemistry each game. And it feels like we're getting better each game. So just making the most, communicating as much as we can. Really over-talking helps with that because we didn't have the time to come together like a lot of teams. Each game we're trying to build that, get better so that we're playing our peak basketball and hopefully the championship game. And I feel like today was a really good one for us. We worked on some defensive schemes that we wanted to get better at, some offensive stuff that we wanted to clean up. And so I feel like we went out and executed that.
2: On to Spain on Saturday in the semifinals. Well, from baseball to football to college football, a lot to keep track of. Here's your top sound for the night.
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0: Number 5.
2: Anthony Volpe returns in grand fashion as the Yankees rout the Rockies on Yes Network.
6: Right field. Right back. Turning. Looking. See ya. How about that? A grand slam. What a return to the big leagues for Anthony Volpe. They can't run it any better than that.
0: Number 4.
2: A go-ahead three-run blast from Julio Rodriguez leads the Mariners to victory over the Rangers. Seattle Sports, 710 AM.
3: They've traded Jacobs. This one working out better for the Mariners. Here's the pitch. Swung on. Blasted. Left field. On its way. Sail away. Julio. Into the Rangers bullpen. A rocket of a blast for Julio. And the Mariners have taken the lead. One swing.
0: Number 3.
2: In Miami, Hurricanes quarterback Darian Mensa launches a 55-yard strike to Joshua Moore in their dominating 77-7 win over Florida A&M. 104.3 WQAM.
7: 7-0 Miami. Mensa in the backfield. His first pass of the night. Well taken care of. Looks deep. Lets it go deep. He's got Josh Moore out there on the money. Into the end zone. Touchdown, Miami. 55 yards for the touchdown.
0: Number 2.
2: Cam Smith had a series to remember in Philly as his 9th inning solo homer carries the Astros to victory against the Phils. KBME 790 AM.
3: 1-1 game, top of the 9th. 1 out, no one on for the Astros. Pitch on the way, and Cam hits it in the air, out to left center and deep. Hill is back, looking up. See you later! 3 games in Philly, 3 home runs for Cam Smith. This one puts these Astros up 2-1.
0: Number 1.
2: And finally, in Australia, veteran wideout Mike Evans finding the end zone in his 49ers debut. KNBR.
3: Purdy's under center. He takes. He wants Evans. He just puts it up. Give it to Mike. Mike's got it. He pulled it in for his first touchdown. 49ers. Mike Evans.
2: Week 1 of the NFL season will keep on rolling, but who's out before it even begins? Coming up in the next hour, I've got injury updates heading into that first Sunday of the NFL season, but I'm not here just to bring you bad news. I'll also tell you who will be back after a long recovery. Plus, I'll take you through an absolute treat of an evening at Arthur Ashe Stadium at the U.S. Open. The women's singles finals are set after a pair of stellar finals. Who was coming out on top and how we ended up with this matchup. Not to mention there is history on the college football gridiron, and the race in the wild card is getting really tight. We'll take you through the whole thing ahead in SportsCenter all night. 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I'm Gabrielle Lucevero. You can always find me on socials at G Lucevero.
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0: 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The NFL heads to a land down under in an NFC West clash between the 49ers and Rams.
24: Purdy loads up. Purdy throws down the middle of the field. He's got DeMarcus Robinson, and he catches it in the end zone.
0: Women's semifinal action takes place at the U.S. Open.
25: I was so desperate to the win. I wanted it badly, and I was just trying to focus on myself. And then, guys, look at my box. I couldn't fail in front of all of those legends.
0: Can the Rays pull out the brooms in Atlanta?
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27: 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And once we get the reports, then we'll figure out what the treatment plan is.
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2: Good morning, and it is a good morning when it's week one in the National Football League. The NFL managing to play on both Thursday night and Friday night simultaneously. 49ers Rams in Australia for the second game of the NFL season. I'll break it down for you. And speaking of breakdowns, well, the first game on the schedule, New England Patriots and Drake May, they were coughing up that Super Bowl rematch against the Seattle Seahawks. But there's so much more to talk about from that game. Injury updates for the Seahawks, Sam Darnold, and Patriots, AJ Brown. Plus, the women's singles final is set at the U.S. Open and the semifinals for a show of pure dominance. But first things first, let's go to, well, if you're Kyle Shanahan, to the future, right? Otherwise known as Australia, the first regular season NFL game in Australia ever. This one taking place at the Melbourne Cricket Ground. They packed in over 100,000 fans, 100,021 to be exact. That is the seventh largest crowd in NFL history. And they got a show. It was a study in travel schedules, right? San Francisco was there for a whole week. Rams basically just got there, rolled out of bed, and headed to the stadium. But the Rams, the ones getting their nose out in front first.
1: With three tight ends and Puka Nacua, who motions from right to left. Kyren Williams is the back. They give it to him with a lead block. Kyren goes in! The first touchdown of a new season. And the first touchdown in Australia belongs to Kyren Williams and the Rams. A go-ahead score on the first snap of the second quarter. It's 6-3 LA.
2: But the case for the 49ers' immersive experience really prevailed from there.
24: Purdy straight drop from under center. Purdy loads up. Purdy throws down the middle of the field. He's got DeMarcus Robinson, and he catches it in the end zone. It's a touchdown, 49ers in Australia, and the Niners take the lead back.
2: Reigning AP NFL Defensive Player of the Year, Myles Garrett, he was making his debut for the Rams, but he might as well have not been there at all. He missed much of training camp with difficulty, recorded zero tackles. Meanwhile, the Niners just kept on rolling.
24: Oh, Purdy's under center. He takes. He wants Evans. He just puts it up. Give it to Mike. Mike's got it. He pulled it in for his first touchdown. 49ers, Mike Evans.
2: So if Garrett was nowhere to be found, Mike Evans very much making his presence felt in his 49ers debut. This one, he was winning the 50-50 ball. I mean, he's 6'5", so his presence is pretty much always there. And his advantage on a 50-50 ball, certainly he's going to get up and over. But the Niners are up 17-7 in the third after that, on their way to the 27-7 win. Brock Purdy, 25 for 34 for 205 yards passing, three touchdowns, one interception. San Francisco's defense really frustrated on the other side. NFL MVP Matthew Stafford, he went 15 of 25, just 155 yards. The Niners held the NFL's best offense of last season to all of one score. And George Kittle, he had the appropriate energy after doing something like that and doing it on the other side of the world.
3: George, hi. You guys come around the world,
4: yes,
3: to beat the Rams.
4: Yeah.
3: What does this week one win mean for you guys?
4: Oh, I mean, personally, it means the absolute world because last time I played football, I left on a cart. So to be back for week one means the world to me and my family, to be out there for the boys. As a team, I mean, what an atmosphere, one, to get a win in. The boys played well. The juice was there all day. And I mean, anytime you can get a win versus a division opponent is always a great thing. And anytime you can beat the Rams, it's a great thing.
3: We heard a lot about this Rams defense.
4: We did.
3: Brock Purdy, though.
4: Decent.
3: What did you see from your quarterback?
4: Besides the one pass he threw into quadruple coverage to me, which I appreciate, Brock. Keep throwing those. Besides that, I mean, he just was on all day. And then, you know, I think he really took control of the game. He had that long scramble for a first down that kept us on the field for another touchdown. I mean, his confidence is soaring. I think he found his groove week one. Wouldn't that be nice?
3: Your defense.
4: Woo!
3: What do you think about those guys?
4: How good is Nick Bosa and Fred Warner? Wow. Secondary came to play today. I know there were a couple of PI calls, but I thought our secondary played great linebackers. Our D-line really stepped up, especially because we had two injuries in the last week. So just so proud of this. And this team, like, hey, we embraced going to Australia, 15-hour flight. We're here the whole week. It was a grind, but we did it. And I'm just proud of this team. And I think the plan that Coach Shanahan and Dustin Perry gave us, we executed it the right way.
3: This is a division win, George. You had to come a long way for it. What does it mean to start the season off with a division win?
4: The division win? Shnikes. I think we're the hardest division, you know, in the NFL. The Seahawks, Super Bowl champs, coming in. They just won last night. Rams are going to be good regardless of what this game looked like. Hopefully we stay really good. And, you know, the Cardinals, they got a new coach. You never know. But anytime you get a win in this division, it just sets you up for success later in the season.
3: We've heard a lot about the shoe. Are you going to try one on the 15-hour flight home?
4: Are you trying to set me up to get in trouble here? If wherever I can do one, I'm going to try to find one in the stands. That's what I'm going to try to do.
3: Thanks, George.
4: Thank you so much. And we'll see you guys back in America. I can't wait to go home.
2: Said he can't wait to go home, but then he popped back in and said he had a great time in Australia. That was Lindsay Theory on the ground with ESPN there and George Kittle. 49ers 7 for 12 on third downs. Rams 2 for 9 if you're going to pick any stat out that could define why this game was where it was. It's that Rams lost by double digits for the first time since 2024. I'll have more from Rams head coach Sean McVay later in the hour.
5: One of the significant storylines to come out of Seattle's victory, as you undoubtedly know, 5 plays into the opening drive, Sam Darnold taken down by Draymond Jones.
6: At this point, we were able to rule out a fracture, so there's some more tests to be done.
5: It happened on the first drive of the year.
2: Well, there's a whole lot to talk about from night one and game one on Wednesday night. Only thing overshadowing the missed opportunity from the Patriots in their 13-10 loss to Seattle is who is going to be missing in the coming weeks after injuries really took the spotlight. Now, sources tell ESPN's Adam Schefter that the Seahawks quarterback Sam Darnold is expected to miss week 2 against Arizona. He was injured on that opening possession and did not return. Seahawks head coach Mike McDonald providing an update on Thursday.
7: Like, we were praying for Sam, but not like worrying, because it's just what it is, you know. We did get some results, but we're still kind of working. You know, like, it's like, look, you can, what I'm learning is, like, you can get the scan and it can tell you it's a thing. Until the guy's back playing, you don't know until how long it's going to be. So for me to give you a timeline right now, we're still trying to figure out what the best, like, you know, prognosis is. But the hip is intact and it's good. And it's more of like a muscle thing. Yeah, muscle thing.
8: Okay.
7: So that's good. Okay. That's a good news. Now, how long that is, we don't know yet. But really, really good news. So I'm really happy for Sam. That's good. But it is painful. Now, I know it hasn't been an easy night for him.
2: Really, really good news. And he also felt really, really good about his team's ability to rally. So much of that centered around Drew Lock, who, if Darnold is out, is expected to start week 2.
7: Oh, he's been tremendous. I mean, he operates like a starter does in terms of preparation, but like I think the chemistry and the personality of our quarterback room is one that it's very supportive of each other and also trying to bring out the best in one another. And Drew provides like a cool confidence, loose and focusedness to the whole equation, which you need. You know, you need that. I mean, on top of that, I mean, since he's got here, I just feel like he's just played really great football in practice and in the preseason. So we saw what he could do last night. And if he has to play again, then we expect the same moving forward.
2: McDonald giving that injury update first on Seattle Sports 710 AM and then really not elaborating much else when he met with the press later in the afternoon, but certainly speaking to what Drew Lock can bring and knowing what they have in him as a backup or a QB1 should that be the way things unfold. The Patriots lost their own key player to injury on Wednesday night, though, as well. New England Patriots wide receiver A.J. Brown is expected to miss at least 4 weeks with a high ankle sprain. That is according to NFL Network's Ian Rapoport. X-rays didn't show a fracture, but Pat's coach Mike Vrabel, he wouldn't confirm on Thursday that Brown had that high ankle sprain or not, but he said his team would be running more tests on the star wide receiver's injury.
9: No, I don't think that AJ will be, you know, running more tests, but we'll update you here next week. You know, wasn't able to finish the game, and you know, we'll continue to evaluate, continue to get run tests. But you know, I don't know if he'll be available going forward here for the next week, but we'll see. And you know, I know he'll do everything that he can to get back as quickly as possible. And once we get the reports, then we'll figure out what the treatment plan is.
2: Pats lost the game, and according to Freddie Coleman on Freddie and Harry of ESPN Radio, they also lost when it comes to who is worse off, at least between the Seahawks and the Patriots, when it comes to the injuries from night one.
11: This injury involving Sam Darnold or the woman A.J. Brown with the Patriots, to me, the A.J. Brown injury sets back the Patriots more than Drew Lock being in there for Sam Darnold. Normally, I don't want to say that. When you lose a starting quarterback, even for a week, that's going to set you back. But based on what we saw from Drew Lock and what we saw from Drake May without A.J. Brown, the Pages are definitely in more trouble with that A.J. Brown injury than the Seahawks would be, no matter how long, how short Sam Darnold is going to be out.
2: A lot of that, you can't help but think, is probably stemming from the fact of Drake May's fourth quarter, right? The focus is on what happened there, three fourth quarter interceptions. How concerned is Mike Vrabel on that decision making?
27: You know, decision making, and again, when you're the quarterback or you have the ball in your hand, I think those things just get magnified. And those decisions and the timings and all those other things. And we've seen Drake perform at an extremely high level, and I anticipate him continuing to do that and doing that as we move forward.
2: Now, that's in the locker room. Outside of it, how concerned is everyone else?

0: right. So, you know, differing opinions. Well, you're listening to SportsCenter All Night here on ESPN Radio, the ESPN Radio app, and Sirius XM Channel 80. Let's go to some baseball now. Aaron Judge back out of the lineup for New York. No cause for alarm, as to be expected. He returned from injury, played two games. This was a planned day off as he still ramps up, recovers from injury. But it seemed to be this kind of one in, one out policy in New York. Anthony Volpe made his return to the majors as Jazz Chisholm was now placed on the IL. So Volpe instead playing at second base with Chisholm out. But what we're focusing on is the big bat he brought back.
1: Right field, brought back, turning, looking, see ya. How about that? A grand slam. What a return to the big leagues for Anthony Volpe. They can't write it any better than that.
0: Can't write it any better than that on Yes Network. Volpe's second career grand slam. He had a career high 5 runs. Here he is after the game.
2: Anthony, we're hearing the Volpe chants right there. Just what does this fan support mean to you right now?
3: Yeah, I mean, it means the world. Best fans in the world for sure. So pretty crazy.
2: Hey, when you stepped on the field tonight, what a return to the lineup. Was it just another game for you, or was there some added emotion?
3: I mean, these are big games for us. I was right into the mix, and I just wanted to try to contribute.
2: Right into the mix, indeed. Your third hit of the evening, a grand slam in that seventh inning. Can you describe rounding the bases and going back to that dugout, being greeted by your teammates as they're celebrating you?
3: Yeah, I mean, just amazing feeling. Had a good approach and just try to take advantage, but and that's what it's all about, so why you do it.
2: What'd you think of the curtain call?
3: I don't know.
2: Hey, we spoke before the game about how hard you had worked down in the minors to try to get yourself in a position to get back up here. 5 RBIs, a new career high. Just how validating is a night like this for you?
3: No, I don't know if it's validating, but it took a lot, and it's going to keep taking a lot, and I think that's my mindset. Definitely no finish lines, and we got a lot of big games coming up, so just keep going.
2: I know those guys love you in that clubhouse. Just what is it like to be back and to be around it again and to be a part of it here?
3: Yeah, it's amazing. It's why you play. It's why you work so hard, and to be part of teams like this.
2: Anthony, congratulations.
3: Thank you.
0: Anthony Volpe on Yes Network. Yankees trying to catch the Tampa Bay Rays in the AL East. They got a little bit of help this evening. Braves beat the Rays 3-1. So now they only have that 3-game lead in the AL East. Still ahead, though, the spotlight is on Arthur Ashe Stadium in New York. Women's semifinal action from the U.S. Open. And an historic night for one top 10 team on the college football gridiron.
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1: What an absolute treat of an evening at the U.S. Open, leading to what will be an exceptional women's singles final on Saturday. Semifinals at Arthur Ashe Stadium. Game on Thursday night, and for the first time since 1975, all four top seeds in the women's bracket have reached that women's singles semifinal at the U.S. Open.
2: Set the match Sabalenka by 2-6-11, 7-5, 6-2.
3: Aryna Sabalenka is into another U.S. Open championship match. And boy, oh boy.
1: Boy, oh boy. Girl, oh girl, right? Aryna Sabalenka one step closer to a three-peat. The two-time defending champ dominant against American Jess Pegula, winning in straight sets to advance to her fourth straight U.S. Open final.
4: Yeah, no complaints. I'm just super happy that I was able to pull out such tennis. Last match I played against Jessica, it was almost impossible for me to get the win, so I'm super happy that I was able to play such tennis in front of you all. Thank you for the atmosphere and honestly, guys, you're the best. Your respect to me is priceless, and I really appreciate that. I know that you wanted her to win, it's obvious, but thank you for being so respectful to me. Thank you. Love you guys. Thank you.
5: What felt different about this match, and how were you able to play so well for the entirety of it?
4: I don't know. I was so desperate to the win. I wanted it badly, and I was just trying to focus on myself. And guys, look at my box. I couldn't fail in front of all of those legends, beautiful girls, the best people, and my team, of course. I love you guys.
1: The crowd may have been pulling for Jess Pegula, but she knew that she had plenty of fans in that box rooting for her. So would Sabalenka be meeting Kazakhstan's Elena Rybakina or the American who beat her back in 2023 in Coco Gauff?

0: Angelina Rybakina. But books her ticket to a first US Open final.
1: So here's what you're set up for on Saturday. You get the current WTA number one in Aryna Sabalenka, and then the soon-to-be world number one in Rybakina. Because here's what happened earlier this week. Rybakina unseated Sabalenka after a 99-week run. That will take effect on Monday. We'll see that in the standings. But when it comes to the title at the U.S. Open, that is still TBD. We're set up for a one versus two in so many more ways than just that one. All right, let's go back to the gridiron. A record-setting night at the U. Number 7, Miami, hosting Florida A&M.
2: 7-0 Miami. Mensah in the backfield. His first pass of the night. Well taken care of. Looks deep. Lets it go deep. He's got Josh Moore out there on the money. Into the end zone. Touchdown, Miami. 55 yards for the touchdown.
1: That was one of 11 touchdowns on the night for the Miami Hurricanes. 9 different players found the back of the end zone, right? Miami, 77 points, ties a program record. They had 856 yards. That's a program record. And they did not face a third down in the first half. Second team since at least 2000 to not face a third down in a first half, along with who else but 2010 Alabama.
3: Yeah, not all the time you get a second chance to play another team after a rough loss. So we're all excited for the opportunity. I think we've all grown mentally, physically, and we're excited.
1: All right. Well, we gave you a blowout, right? But if you're looking to circle one college football game this weekend, it's that top five matchup of number 4, Texas, hosting number 1, the Ohio State. It's a rematch of QB talent of Arch Manning and Julian Sayin.
4: You know, I just think you see the level of confidence that both guys are playing with. I think what you notice is the presence in the pocket. I think you notice their confidence to use their legs. You saw Julian do it last week. He tucked it and scored a touchdown. I just think the confidence both guys deliver the ball with accuracy. You can see the trust and timing. And so pretty drastic difference, you know, of the two players now the second time around going up against one another. So it should be pretty high level quarterback play Saturday.
3: Yeah, I feel like I'm a year better. Anytime you can go throughout a season, get reps, get game experience, then a whole offseason to get better in a game last week, I feel like I'm a year better.
1: Arch Manning, a year better and a second chance Saturday, 7:30 Eastern. Kickoff is on ABC. And tune in for college football action tomorrow as the Michigan Wolverines host the Oklahoma Sooners. 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
1: The women's final is set at the U.S. Open. Arina Sabalenka will go for a three-peat after defeating American Jessica Pegula in straight sets in the first semifinal of the night, while soon-to-be world number one Elena Rybakina rallied past Coco Gauff in three, setting up a one-versus-two final in the bracket and in the WTA rankings. Good news and bad news from game one on the NFL schedule. Seahawks QB Sam Darnold is expected to miss week two with a hip injury, but the team is optimistic that that will be all. The Patriots, on the other hand, are expected to be without A.J. Brown for 4 weeks. NFL Network's Ian Rappaport reporting he sustained a high ankle sprain in that week one game. But week one does roll on, and in this case, it's down under. Game two on the schedule, the San Francisco 49ers and the Los Angeles Rams meeting for the first ever NFL regular season game in Australia.
2: Second down here for Purdy. He is in the shotgun. He takes the snap. He's got a good pocket. Now he's going to escape it out to the right. Throw on the run. End zone! Debo brought it down! He throws the ball way into the stands with another touchdown, 49ers!
1: KNBR on the call. One of three touchdowns from Brock Purdy in the air, but he was very quick to give the credit to his defense.
3: Yeah, I think, obviously shout out to our defense, getting that stop, that was huge. I think that was a turning point in the game, just with momentum and everything. But first off, getting out of the backed up situation was clutch for Luke Farrell to have that catch and getting us out of there. And then after that, yeah, I think Kyle was doing a great job with dialing up the right play calls and obviously not being aware of when we want to, you know, take a shot and go deep and stuff, but the defense was giving us, you know, our one and twos in the progression, so just trying to take that. And then obviously when it wasn't there, I think that was the time of the game where I started using my legs a little bit, and then guys did a great job on the scramble drill, obviously hitting Debo late. So but like I said, man, that all started with our defense and getting the stop and for us to create the momentum that we needed to finish out that game.
1: Rams head coach Sean McVay would have to agree in that situation, saying they could never get into a rhythm. Here's what McVay had to say after the loss.
4: I didn't do nearly a good enough job. This is a humbling day for us, and this will define us only if we allow it to. And today was one of those days, and you know, I always look inside out. I didn't do a good enough job getting us ready to go. There were some opportunities where maybe the game could have flipped, but they deserved the win. They were ready to go, and we'll look at it. We'll see where we can improve and be better moving forward. But this is a good, humbling day. This is what can sometimes happen in sports. I love this locker room. And, you know, the first thing that I'm going to look at is myself, and I have to do a better job for our group collectively, with our coaches, with our players, and we'll look at this film, and we'll get back to work. Because clearly that's obviously what we've got to do, and sometimes sports can humble you, and today was one of those days. I make no excuses, and you know, whether you want to say it's about travel, whatever, we just weren't good enough in that window. I didn't coach good enough, and we'll look at it and we'll move forward, and that's where we're at right now. But it was a great atmosphere. Give credit to the 49ers. They deserve it, and we're 0-1, and we'll move forward.
1: Whether you want to say it's about travel or whatever, but this was a study in travel schedules. You have the 49ers who hopped on a plane a week ago and spent the week training and practicing on the other side of the world. And then you have the Rams who basically hopped on a plane a moment ago and showed up. So yes, travel schedules or whatever, but in hindsight, would he make a change?
4: I don't believe that's why we didn't play well enough. I really don't. Listen, I'm more than comfortable with that's something that I'll always make decisions that I think are best for the football team. It's easy in hindsight to be able to say it was a miss, but those are responsibilities that, you know, I'll take, and then you try to be able to look at it. I'll always look at myself inside out and figure out where I can improve. Today was really just not good enough.
1: Much more than just the travel schedule, right? One of the main quarterback battles on the preseason was out of Atlanta. Would it be Tua Tagovailoa or Michael Penix Jr.? Or really, could it be surprise option number three in Cooper Rush? Tagovailoa was named the week one starter on Monday, but as of Thursday, he is now considered day-to-day. He sustained an oblique injury in practice on Thursday. That is according to NFL Network's Ian Rapoport. So it was veteran quarterback Rush leading those first-team reps the rest of that practice.
5: Yeah, you just got to stay ready. I mean, some weeks you might not have any reps, so having reps today is helps you get ready, whether you're starting or not on a Sunday. So I'll take advantage of those either way. So the mindset, the prep really never changes. The only thing that changes is that I think you get more prepared because you get practice. You get reps, you get walk-through reps. I think it helps a lot.
1: There's been so much conversation about who's already injured, who is injured before this even starts, but how about who is coming back from injury? In this case, let's talk about Chiefs quarterback Patrick Mahomes. And he said he expects to be back without any limitations.
6: I think he's geared up and ready to go. He's taking every rep with the one offense and done a nice job with it. So now it's just a matter of getting out there and playing.
1: Andy Reid, Chiefs head coach there, spent the past 9 months, Mahomes did, rehabbing and recovering from the surgery that repaired that torn ACL and LCL in his left knee. That injury was back on December 14th. Now, since the Chiefs began their training camp 7 weeks ago, Mahomes, he has been a part of all of it, working to improve his mobility and has not missed any practices. Now here's what Mahomes had to say.
7: You got to go out there and be yourself. Like I've built up the strength. I've built up all the days of rehab so that I can be myself. You know, I'm gonna keep myself out of harm's way like I always will. Not try to take big hits and stuff like that. But I'm a competitor. I signed up for this, and I'm gonna go out there and play football. And I think that's how I've always rolled, no matter what it is. And that's how I'll probably roll the rest of my career.
1: Reid has said it before. He said it again on Thursday that the game plan on offense will not look any different from previous season opening games with Mahomes. And Mahomes says, I'm a competitor. I signed up for this. I'm going to go out there and play football. That's how I've always rolled, no matter what it is. Now, will Malik Nabers be ready to go for the New York Giants in week one on Sunday Night Football against the Dallas Cowboys? The third-year receiver says that decision, well, it's up to him. And 2 days out from the opener, if he has decided, he's not telling anyone. Nabers has been sidelined since he tore his ACL in week four of last season.
8: I grinded, you know, prayed hard, you know, put in a consistent amount of work, early mornings, you know, late nights. So, you know, I put in the work. And I did everything that I can to, you know, be in this position right now, and be able to make the decision to, you know, to play her, you know, or to not play, you know. And if I am out there, you know, I put in a great amount of work to know that, you know, I'm able to play and I'm able to do exactly what I know I can do, you know, and will do. So, you know, just, you know, having that faith and, you know, taking it over.
1: Nabers says, though, this decision is not about keeping the Cowboys guessing. Said he's been waiting to play for so long, but he wants to make sure he's ready to go at 100%. And ultimately, that this decision isn't made with him just wanting to get back out on the field and itching to get back, but it's made thinking about his career longevity as well. So as for that week one opponent for the New York Football Giants, it is the Dallas Cowboys. And ask CeeDee Lamb, they have one goal in mind.
9: I feel like every day, we don't talk about it every day. That's just the end goal every day. And I feel like once we all understand the end goal, we're going to put the right preparation in every single day and just continue to build off that.
1: All right. Well, they did miss the playoffs the past 2 years, so there's a little bit between now and then. Only way that is going to happen, though, is if the Cowboys defense is nothing like it has been in recent memory. The bar is pretty low for that, but QB Dak Prescott, his confidence is high.
10: This is a new team. It's a new identity. I guess once Sunday comes, they can put last year and all the comparisons behind. But you just look at the personality of that defense, from a different play caller to the personnel is different. And just the way that they attack and what they've been doing just throughout training camp and practice, making it hard on us. I don't think it's necessarily fair to compare them to last year's defense, or, you know, for them to be battling that stigma. They have their own identity, and I'm excited for them to show it this Sunday.
1: Sunday night football, Giants, Cowboys.
11: This will be the third time Josh Allen has faced Houston since DeMeco Ryans became the head coach. 0-2 in those games.
12: Want to help our team win a football game? They're going to make it tough for us.
13: Until the Bills play a clean game, yeah. I'm banking on this defense once again having their number.
1: Well, for the third time in three seasons, the Buffalo Bills will meet the Houston Texans in Texas. And history does not favor the Bills in these situations. They've dropped each of their last five regular season meetings with Houston in the Lone Star State. And when it comes to the Texans, they are leaning in on some of the other things that make Texas noteworthy. One being, well, being ready to launch.
14: You know, it started with the NASA buildup, with NASA being in our backyard here in Houston, just really wanted to tie the two together, right? Because Houston is about community. Houston is about us being together. So it was a really good way to correlate us preparing, right, for training camp, getting ready, just like Artemis 2, they prepared, they got ready. It took them time, right, for that buildup and for that moment. And now, you know, come Sunday, it's time for the takeoff. And that's the next part of the message, right? How are we taking off on Sunday?
1: I'm sorry for what's about to come next, but it just has to. Houston doesn't want any problems. All right. We're all going to move on past from that. It's from space to time and space. We are all adjusting to the start of a new season, right? Just ask Bengals wide receiver Ja'Marr Chase.
15: Well, I'm finding out the games at 1 o'clock. I don't like that, to be honest. I do not like playing at 1 o'clock games. So that means I got to wake up a little earlier than usual.
16: Where did you find this out?
15: Today. I've heard too. Yeah.
16: So what's your wake-up call?
15: I don't have a wake-up call, but I'm about to make one now. Yeah.
17: Hold on. The game's been on the schedule for a long time.
15: That don't mean I'm looking at the schedule.
17: So you like, but it's such hard.
15: At the end of the day, my job is to work, not the schedule. I'm not worried about the schedule. At the end of the day, they got to worry about us too. So I'm worried about when they get here.
1: Man, the 49ers and Rams played on Thursday and Friday at the same time somehow, and he's not sure about a 1 o'clock game, but we'll tell you right now, Bengals host the Tampa Bay Buccaneers at 1 o'clock on Sunday. 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So the Yankees beat the Rockies 10-2. They're trying to catch the Tampa Bay Rays in the AL East race, who were trying to catch the Atlanta Braves on Thursday.
0: 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Jock Peterson and the Texas Rangers are in Phoenix to face Nolan Arenado and the Arizona Diamondbacks.
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23: It's Evan Cullen coming up Friday. 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
1: 1-2, comebacker, base hit, and kicked off of second base, goes into center field. It's a 2-RBI single. Ha-Sung Kim coming through. He's fired up, and so are the fans. It's 3-0 Braves. A gigantic lift for a team that had been in a famine at the plate, and their first multiple run inning since Sunday.
2: Well, there's your unlikely hero. Ha-Sung Kim's batting average now up to a monstrous 126, sat on 680, the fan. And the Braves beat the Rays 3-1, deny them a chance to be the first team to clinch a playoff spot. And by the way, they helped the Yankees move within three games of the AL East. The Braves then maintaining that lead in the NL East over the Phillies with some help from the Houston Astros. 2-1 win over the Phils. The Phillies fall four games back on the Braves. We all keeping up right now. Great. Rangers chasing Houston in the AL West. Jacob DeGrom retired his first 15 batters and struck out 12 for his highest total since 2022. But when the Rangers went to their bullpen, Julio Rodriguez saw his moment.
3: They've traded Jacobs. This one working out better for the Mariners. Here's the pitch. Swung on. Blasted. Left field. On its way. Sail away. Julio. Into the Rangers bullpen. A rocket of a blast for Julio. And the Mariners have taken the lead with one swing.
2: Go ahead. 3-run home run in a 4-run seventh. Lifted the Seattle Mariners over the Texas Rangers 4-3. Now Texas dropping three games behind AL West leading Houston and two games back for the American League wild card spot. Seattle trails by five games for that last wild card spot. And don't look now because we're just talking about wild cards, but the Pirates on a four-game win streak. Pittsburgh beat the Chicago White Sox 2-0. In NBA news, the U.S. Department of Justice is reportedly investigating the LA Clippers for circumventing the NBA's salary cap to pay Kawhi Leonard. That's according to the New York Times. The NBA already issued a severe punishment. That was the loss of five future first-round draft picks, a $30 million fine, and a year suspension for owner Steve Ballmer. Now the U.S. Attorney's Office for the Eastern District of New York in Brooklyn, they're getting involved as well. Team USA women's basketball is on to the FIBA World Cup semifinals. They crushed Hungary 108-56 in Berlin. That is 70 straight wins for the Americans across both the Olympics and FIBA World Cup play. It's 34 if you're only counting World Cup games. That streak, though, either way, goes back to 2006. 108 points. Ties the U.S. record for most points in a World Cup knockout game, matching a total set back in 1986. Nafisa Collier, she led the way with her own career high 19 points. That's a career high in a global championship, if you can keep tabs on the WNBA and want to fact check me. All 12 Americans scored, though, and everyone played at least 10 minutes. Coach Carol Lawson says the team's chemistry, it's continuing to build. After 10 days together, this is an extremely new team. You have a lot of new faces in Angel Reese and Caitlin Clark and Paige Beckers. Young people getting involved. They've had 10 days together and they're putting up a 108-56 win. Next up for them, it's Spain on Saturday in the semifinals. And before you say everything is smooth sailing, Spain made a statement on Thursday as well. They beat Australia 89-66. This is only the second time in the last nine World Cups that Australia has failed to reach the semifinals. But we've got Nafisa Collier after her career high on Team USA.
4: Well, I just remember we had 30 assists. We were moving the ball a lot. It was a one-on-one. We were looking for a great shot, not just a good shot. And so we play that way. It's really fun. Just each practice, we try to take advantage and build the chemistry each game. And it feels like we're getting better each game. So just making the most, communicating as much as we can. really over-talking helps with that because we didn't have time to come together like a lot of teams. Each game we're trying to build that, get better so that we're playing our peak basketball and hopefully the championship game. And I feel like today was a really good one for us. We worked on some defensive schemes that we wanted to get better at, some offensive stuff that we wanted to clean up. And so I feel like we went out and executed that.
2: On to Spain on Saturday in the semifinals. Well, from baseball to football to college football, a lot to keep track of. Here's your top sound for the night.
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2: Anthony Volpe returns in grand fashion as the Yankees rout the Rockies on YES Network.
6: Right field. Turning, looking, see ya. How about that? A grand slam. What a return to the big leagues for Anthony Volpe. They can't write it any better than that.
0: Number 4.
2: A go-ahead three-run blast from Julio Rodriguez leads the Mariners to victory over the Rangers. Seattle Sports, 710 AM.
3: They've traded Jacobs. This one working out better for the Mariners. Here's the pitch. Swung on. Blasted. Left field. On its way. Sail away. Julio. Into the Rangers bullpen. A rocket of a blast for Julio. And the Mariners have taken the lead with one swing.
0: Number 3.
2: In Miami, Hurricanes quarterback Darian Mensah launches a 55-yard strike to Joshua Moore in their dominating 77-7 win over Florida A&M. 104.3 WQAM.
7: 7-0 Miami. Mensah in the backfield. His first pass of the night. Well taken care of. Looks deep. Lets it go deep. He's got Josh Moore out there on the money. Into the end zone. Touchdown, Miami. 55 yards for the touchdown.
0: Number 2.
2: Cam Smith had a series to remember in Philly as his ninth inning solo homer carries the Astros to victory against the Phils. KBME 790 AM.
3: 1-1 game, top of the ninth. One out, no one on for the Astros. Pitch on the way, and Cam hits it in the air out to left center and deep. Hill is back, looking up. See you later! Three games in Philly, three home runs for Cam Smith. This one puts these Astros up 2-1.
0: Number 1.
2: And finally, in Australia, veteran wideout Mike Evans finding the end zone in his 49ers debut. KNBR.
3: Purdy's under center. He takes. He wants Evans. He just puts it up. Give it to Mike. Mike's got it. He pulled it in for his first touchdown. 49ers. Mike Evans.
2: Week 1 of the NFL season will keep on rolling, but who's out before it even begins? Coming up in the next hour, I've got injury updates heading into that first Sunday of the NFL season, but I'm not here just to bring you bad news. I'll also tell you who will be back after a long recovery. Plus, I'll take you through an absolute treat of an evening at Arthur Ashe Stadium at the U.S. Open. The women's singles finals are set after a pair of stellar finals. Who was coming out on top and how we ended up with this matchup. Not to mention there is history on the college football gridiron and the race in the wild card is getting really tight. We'll take you through the whole thing ahead in Sports Center all night. 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
9: 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The NFL heads to a land down under in an NFC West clash between the 49ers and Rams.
10: Purdy loads up. Purdy throws down the middle of the field. He's got DeMarcus Robinson, and he catches it in the end zone.
9: Women's semifinal action takes place at the U.S. Open.
11: I was so desperate to the win. 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
9: Can the Rays pull out the brooms in Atlanta?
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14: Good morning, and it is a good morning when it's week one in the National Football League. The NFL managing to play on both Thursday night and Friday night simultaneously. 49ers Rams in Australia for the second game of the NFL season. I'll break it down for you. And speaking of breakdowns, well, the first game on the schedule, New England Patriots and Drake May, they were coughing up that Super Bowl rematch against the Seattle Seahawks. But there's so much more to talk about from that game. Injury updates for the Seahawks, Sam Darnold, and Patriots, AJ Brown. Plus, the women's singles final is set at the U.S. Open and the semifinals for a show of pure dominance. But first things first, let's go to, well, if you're Kyle Shanahan, to the future, right? Otherwise known as Australia, the first regular season NFL game in Australia ever. This one taking place at the Melbourne Cricket Ground. They packed in over 100,000 fans, 100,021 to be exact. That is the seventh largest crowd in NFL history, and they got a show. It was a study in travel schedules, right? San Francisco was there for a whole week. Rams basically just got there, rolled out of bed, and headed to the stadium. But the Rams, the ones getting their nose out in front first.
15: With three tight ends and Puka Nacua, who motions from right to left. Kyren Williams is the back. They give it to him with a lead block. Kyren goes in! The first touchdown of a new season. And the first touchdown in Australia belongs to Kyren Williams and the Rams. A go-ahead score on the first snap of the second quarter. It's 6-3 LA.
14: But the case for the 49ers' immersive experience really prevailed from there.
10: Purdy straight drop from under center. Purdy loads up. Purdy throws down the middle of the field. He's got DeMarcus Robinson, and he catches it in the end zone. It's a touchdown, 49ers in Australia, and the Niners take the lead back.
14: Reigning AP NFL Defensive Player of the Year, Myles Garrett, he was making his debut for the Rams, but he might as well have not been there at all. He missed much of training camp with difficulty, recorded zero tackles. Meanwhile, the Niners just kept on rolling.
10: Purdy's under center. He takes. He wants Evans. He just puts it up. Give it to Mike. Mike's got it. He pulled it in for his first touchdown. 49ers, Mike Evans.
14: So if Garrett was nowhere to be found, Mike Evans very much making his presence felt in his 49ers debut. This one, he was winning the 50-50 ball. I mean, he's 6'5", so his presence is pretty much always there. And his advantage on a 50-50 ball, certainly he's going to get up and over. But the Niners are up 17-7 in the third after that, on their way to the 27-7 win. Brock Purdy, 25 for 34 for 205 yards passing, 3 touchdowns, 1 interception. San Francisco's defense really frustrated on the other side. NFL MVP Matthew Stafford, he went 15 of 25, just 155 yards. The Niners held the NFL's best offense of last season to all of one score. And George Kittle, he had the appropriate energy after doing something like that and doing it on the other side of the world.
16: George, hi. You guys come around the world,
17: yes,
16: to beat the Rams.
17: Yeah.
16: What does this week one win mean for you guys?
17: Oh, I mean, personally, it means the absolute world, because last time I played football, I left on a cart. So to be back for week one means the world to me and my family, to be out there for the boys. As a team, I mean, what an atmosphere, one, to get a win in. The boys played well. The juice was there all day. And I mean, anytime you get a win versus a division opponent is always a great thing. And anytime you can beat the Rams, it's a great thing.
16: We heard a lot about this Rams defense.
17: We did.
16: Brock Purdy, though.
17: Decent.
16: What did you see from your quarterback?
17: Besides the one pass he threw into quadruple coverage to me, which I appreciate, Brock, keep throwing those. Besides that, I mean, he just was on all day. And then, you know, I think he really took control of the game. He had that long scramble for a first down that kept us on the field for another touchdown. I mean, his confidence is soaring. I think he found his groove week one. Wouldn't that be nice?
16: Your defense.
17: Woo!
16: What do you think about those guys?
17: How good is Nick Bosa and Fred Warner? Wow. Secondary came to play today. I know there were a couple of PI calls, but I thought our secondary played great linebackers. Our D-line really stepped up, especially because we had 2 injuries in the last week. So just so proud of this and this team. Like, hey, we embraced going to Australia, 15-hour flight. We're here the whole week. It was a grind, but we did it. And I'm just proud of this team. And I think the plan that Coach Shanahan and Dustin Perry gave us, we executed it the right way.
16: This is a division win, George. You had to come a long way for it. What does it mean to start the season off with a division win?
17: The division win? Shnikes. I think we're the hardest division, you know, in the NFL. The Seahawks, Super Bowl champs, coming in. They just won last night. Rams are going to be good regardless of what this game looked like. Hopefully we stay really good. And, you know, the Cardinals, they got a new coach. You never know. But anytime you get a win in this division, it just sets you up for success later in the season.
16: We've heard a lot about the shoe. Are you going to try one on the 15-hour flight home?
17: Are you trying to set me up to get in trouble here? If wherever I can do one, I'm going to try to find one in the stands. That's what I'm going to try to do.
16: Thanks, George.
17: Thank you so much. And we'll see you guys back in America. I can't wait to go home.
14: Said he can't wait to go home, but then he popped back in and said he had a great time in Australia. That was Lindsay Theory on the ground with ESPN there and George Kittle. 49ers 7 for 12 on third downs. Rams 2 for 9. If you're going to pick any stat out that could define why this game was where it was, it's that Rams lost by double digits for the first time since 2024. I'll have more from Rams head coach Sean McVay later in the hour.
18: One of the significant storylines to come out of Seattle's victory, as you undoubtedly know, 5 plays into the opening drive, Sam Darnold taken down by Draymond Jones.
19: At this point, we were able to rule out a fracture. So there's some more tests to be done.
18: It happened on the first drive of the year.
14: Well, there's a whole lot to talk about from night one and game one on Wednesday night. Only thing overshadowing the missed opportunity from the Patriots in their 13-10 loss to Seattle is who is going to be missing in the coming weeks after injuries really took the spotlight. Now, sources tell ESPN's Adam Schefter that the Seahawks quarterback Sam Darnold is expected to miss week two against Arizona. He was injured on that opening possession and did not return. Seahawks head coach Mike McDonald providing an update on Thursday.
20: Like, we were praying for Sam, but not like worrying, because it's just what it is. You know, we did get some results, but we're still kind of working. you know, like, it's like, look, you can, what I'm learning is, like, you can get the scan and it can tell you it's a thing, and until the guy's back playing, you don't know until how long it's going to be. So for me to give you a timeline right now, we're still trying to figure out what the best, like, you know, prognosis is, but the hip is intact and it's good, and it's more of like a muscle thing. Yeah, a muscle thing.
0: Okay.
20: So that's good.
0: Okay.
20: That's a good news. Now, how long that is, we don't know yet, but really, really good news. So I'm really happy for Sam. That's good. But it is painful now. I know it's hasn't been an easy night for him.
14: Really, really good news. And he also felt really, really good about his team's ability to rally. So much of that centered around Drew Lock, who, if Darnold is out, is expected to start week two.
20: Oh, he's been tremendous. I mean, he operates like a starter does in terms of preparation, but like I think the chemistry and the personality of our quarterback room is one that it's very supportive of each other and also trying to bring out the best in one another. And Drew provides like a cool confidence, loose and focusedness to the whole equation, which you need. You know, you need that. I mean, on top of that, I mean, since he's got here, I just feel like he's just played really great football in practice and in the preseason. So we saw what he could do last night. And if he has to play again, then we expect the same moving forward.
14: McDonald giving that injury update first on Seattle Sports 710 AM, and then really not elaborating much else when he met with the press later in the afternoon, but certainly speaking to what Drew Lock can bring and knowing what they have in him as a backup or a QB1, should that be the way things unfold. The Patriots lost their own key player to injury on Wednesday night, though, as well. New England Patriots wide receiver A.J. Brown is expected to miss at least 4 weeks with a high ankle sprain. That is according to NFL Network's Ian Rapoport. X-rays didn't show a fracture, but Pat's coach Mike Vrabel, he wouldn't confirm on Thursday that Brown had that high ankle sprain or not, but he said his team would be running more tests on the star wide receiver's injury.
13: No, I don't think that AJ will be, running more tests, but we'll update you here next week. Wasn't able to finish the game, and we'll continue to evaluate, continue to get run tests. But I don't know if he'll be available going forward here for the next week, but we'll see. And I know he'll do everything that he can to get back as quickly as possible. And once we get the reports, then we'll figure out what the treatment plan is.
14: Pats lost the game, and according to Freddie Coleman on Freddie and Harry of ESPN Radio, they also lost when it comes to who is worse off, at least between the Seahawks and the Patriots, when it comes to the injuries from night one.
21: This injury involving Sam Darnold or the one with A.J. Brown with the Patriots, to me, the A.J. Brown injury sets back the Patriots more than Drew Lock being in there for Sam Darnold. Normally, I don't want to say that. When you lose a starting quarterback, even for a week, that's going to set you back. But based on what we saw from Drew Lock and what we saw from Drake May without A.J. Brown, the Patriots are definitely in more trouble with that A.J. Brown injury than the Seahawks would be, no matter how long, how short Sam Darnold is going to be out.
14: A lot of that, you can't help but think, is probably stemming from the fact of Drake May's fourth quarter, right? The focus is on what happened there, 3 fourth quarter interceptions. How concerned is Mike Vrabel on that decision-making?
13: Decision-making, and again, when you're the quarterback or you have the ball in your hand, I think those things just get magnified, and those decisions and the timings and all those other things. And we've seen Drake perform at an extremely high level, and I anticipate him continuing to do that and doing that as we move forward.
14: Now, that's in the locker room. Outside of it, how concerned is everyone else? Evan Cohen of Unsportsmanlike.
22: That's a horrible, horrible fourth quarter. And I understand it's one game. And maybe, obviously, we shouldn't be overreacting to one game. But that should not happen with a guy that was a runner-up in the MVP last year. Matthew Stafford would not have that fourth quarter as the actual MVP last year. That was awful.
14: All right, so, differing opinions. 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Let's go to

0: So Volpe instead playing at second base with Chisholm out. But what we're focusing on is the big bat he brought back.
1: Right field. Back. Turning. Looking. See ya.
0: Can't write it any better than that on Yes Network. Volpe's second career grand slam. He had a career high 5 runs. Here he is after the game.
2: Anthony, we're hearing the Volpe chants right there. Just what does this fan support mean to you right now?
3: Yeah, I mean, it means the world. Best fans in the world for sure. So pretty crazy.
2: Hey, when you stepped on the field tonight, what a return to the lineup. Was it just another game for you, or was there some added emotion?
3: I mean, these are big games for us. I was right into the mix, and I just want to try to contribute.
2: Right into the mix, indeed. Your third hit of the evening, a grand slam in that 7th inning. Can you describe rounding the bases and going back to that dugout, being greeted by your teammates as they're celebrating you?
3: Just amazing feeling. Had a good approach and just try to take advantage, but and that's what it's all about. So why you do it?
2: What'd you think of the curtain call?
3: I don't know.
2: Hey, we spoke before the game about how hard you had worked down in the minors to try to get yourself in a position to get back up here. 5 RBIs, a new career high. Just how validating is a night like this for you?
3: I don't know if it's validating, but it took a lot, and it's going to keep taking a lot. And I think that's my mindset. Definitely no finish lines, and we got a lot of big games coming up, so just keep going.
2: I know those guys love you in that clubhouse. Just what is it like to be back and to be around it again and to be a part of it here?
3: It's amazing. It's why you play. It's why you work so hard, and to be part of teams like this.
2: Anthony, congratulations.
3: Thank you.
0: Anthony Volpe on Yes Network. Yankees trying to catch the Tampa Bay Rays in the AL East. They got a little bit of help this evening. Braves beat the Rays 3-1. So now they only have that 3-game lead in the AL East. Still ahead, though, the spotlight is on Arthur Ashe Stadium in New York. Women's semifinal action from the U.S. Open and an historic night for one top 10 team on the college football gridiron.
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5: What an absolute treat of the evening at the U.S. Open, leading to what will be an exceptional women's singles final on Saturday, semifinals at Arthur Ashe Stadium. Game on Thursday night, and for the first time since 1975, all four top seeds in the women's bracket have reached that women's singles semifinal at the U.S. Open.
6: And winning the second match, Sabalenka, by 2-6-11, 7-5, 6-2.
7: Aryna Sabalenka is into another U.S. Open championship match. And boy, oh boy.
5: Boy, oh boy. Girl, oh girl, right? Aryna Sabalenka one step closer to a three-peat. The two-time defending champ dominant against American Jess Fagula, winning in straight sets to advance to her fourth straight U.S. Open final.
8: Yeah, no complaints. I'm just super happy that I was able to pull out such tennis. Last match I played against Jessica, it was almost impossible for me to get the win, so I'm super happy that I was able to play such tennis in front of you all. Thank you for the atmosphere and honestly, guys, you're the best. Your respect to me is priceless, and I really appreciate that. I know that you wanted her to win. It's obvious, but thank you for being so respectful to me. Thank you. Love you guys. Thank you.
9: What felt different about this match, and how were you able to play so well for the entirety of it?
8: I don't know. I was so desperate to the win. I wanted it badly, and I was just trying to focus on myself. And guys, look at my box. I couldn't fail in front of all of those legends, beautiful girls, the best people, and my team, of course. I love you guys.
5: The crowd may have been pulling for Jess Fagula, but she knew that she had plenty of fans in that box rooting for her. So would Sabalenka be meeting Kazakhstan's Elena Rybakina or the American who beat her back in 2023 in Coco Gauff?

0: It's Elena Rybakina that books her ticket to a first US Open final.
1: So here's what you're set up for on Saturday. You get the current WTA number one in Aryna Sabalenka, and then the soon-to-be world number one in Rybakina. Because here's what happened earlier this week. Rybakina unseated Sabalenka after a 99-week run. That will take effect on Monday. We'll see that in the standings. But when it comes to the title at the U.S. Open, that is still TBD. We're set up for a one versus two in so many more ways than just that one. All right, let's go back to the gridiron. A record-setting night at the U. Number 7, Miami, hosting Florida A&M.
2: 7-0 Miami. Mensa in the backfield. His first pass of the night. Well taken care of. Looks deep. Lets it go deep. He's got Josh Moore out there on the mighty end zone. Touchdown, Miami! 55 yards for the touchdown.
1: That was one of 11 touchdowns on the night for the Miami Hurricanes. 9 different players found the back of the end zone, right? Miami, 77 points, ties a program record. They had 856 yards. That's a program record. And they did not face a third down in the first half. Second team since at least 2000 to not face a third down in a first half, along with who else but 2010 Alabama.
3: Yeah, not all the time you get a second chance to play another team after a rough loss. So we're all excited for the opportunity. I think we've all grown mentally, physically, and we're excited.
1: All right. Well, we gave you a blowout, right? But if you're looking to circle one college football game this weekend, it's that top 5 matchup of number 4 Texas hosting number 1 the Ohio State. It's a rematch of QB talent of Arch Manning and Julian Sayin.
4: You know, I just think you see the level of confidence that both guys are playing with. I think what you notice is the presence in the pocket. I think you notice their confidence to use their legs. You saw Julian do it last week. He tucked it and scored a touchdown. I just think the confidence both guys deliver the ball with accuracy. You can see the trust and timing. And so pretty drastic difference, you know, of the two players now the second time around going up against one another. So should be pretty high-level quarterback play Saturday.
3: Yeah, I feel like I'm a year better. Anytime you can go throughout a season, get reps, get game experience, then a whole offseason to get better and a game last week, I feel like I'm a year better.
1: Arch Manning, a year better and a second chance Saturday, 7:30 Eastern. Kickoff is on ABC. And tune in for college football action tomorrow as the Michigan Wolverines host the Oklahoma Sooners. 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
1: Hey, it's Evan Cohen. 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
1: The women's final is set at the U.S. Open. Arina Sabalenka will go for a three-peat after defeating American Jessica Pegula in straight sets in the first semifinal of the night, while soon-to-be world number one Elena Rybakina rallied past Coco Gauff in three, setting up a one-versus-two final in the bracket and in the WTA rankings. Good news and bad news from game one on the NFL schedule. Seahawks QB Sam Darnold is expected to miss week two with a hip injury, but the team is optimistic that that will be all. The Patriots, on the other hand, are expected to be without A.J. Brown for 4 weeks. NFL Network's Ian Rappaport reporting he sustained a high ankle sprain in that week one game. But week one does roll on, and in this case, it's down under. Game two on the schedule, the San Francisco 49ers and the Los Angeles Rams meeting for the first ever NFL regular season game in Australia.
2: Second down here for Purdy. He is in the shotgun. He takes the snap. He's got a good pocket. Now he's going to escape it out to the right. Throw on the run. End zone! Debo brought it down! He throws the ball way into the stands with another touchdown, 49ers!
1: KNBR on the call. One of three touchdowns from Brock Purdy in the air, but he was very quick to give the credit to his defense.
3: Yeah, I think, obviously shout out to our defense, getting that stop, that was huge. I think that was a turning point in the game, just with momentum and everything. But first off, getting out of the backed up situation was clutch for Luke Farrell to have that catch and getting us out of there. And then after that, yeah, I think Kyle was doing a great job with dialing up the right play calls and obviously not being aware of when we want to, you know, take a shot and go deep and stuff, but the defense was giving us, you know, our one and twos in the progression, so just trying to take that. And then obviously when it wasn't there, I think that was the time of the game where I started using my legs a little bit, and then guys did a great job on the scramble drill, obviously hitting Debo late. So but like I said, man, that all started with our defense and getting the stop and for us to create the momentum that we needed to finish out that game.
1: Rams head coach Sean McVay would have to agree in that situation, saying they could never get into a rhythm. Here's what McVay had to say after the loss.
4: I didn't do nearly a good enough job. This is a humbling day for us, and this will define us only if we allow it to. And today was one of those days, and you know, I always look inside out. I didn't do a good enough job getting us ready to go. There were some opportunities where maybe the game could have flipped, but they deserve the win. They were ready to go, and we'll look at it. We'll see where we can improve and be better moving forward. But this is a good, humbling day. This is where what can sometimes happen in sports. I love this locker room. And, you know, the first thing that I'm going to look at is myself, and I have to do a better job for our group collectively, with our coaches, with our players, and we'll look at this film. And we'll get back to work, because clearly that's obviously what we've got to do. And sometimes sports can humble you, and today was one of those days. I make no excuses. And, you know, whether you want to say it's about travel, whatever, we just weren't good enough in that window. I didn't coach good enough, and we'll look at it and we'll move forward, and that's where we're at right now. But it was a great atmosphere. Give credit to the 49ers. They deserve it. And we're 0-1, and we'll move forward.
1: Whether you want to say it's about travel or whatever, but this was a study in travel schedules. You have the 49ers who hopped on a plane a week ago and spent the week training and practicing on the other side of the world. And then you have the Rams who basically hopped on a plane a moment ago and showed up. So yes, travel schedules or whatever, but in hindsight, would he make a change?
4: I don't believe that that's why we didn't play well enough. I really don't. Listen, I'm more than comfortable with that's something that I'll always make decisions that I think are best for the football team. It's easy in hindsight to be able to say it was a miss, but those are responsibilities that, you know, I'll take, and then you try to be able to look at it. I'll always look at myself inside out and figure out where I can improve. Today was really just not good enough.
1: Much more than just the travel schedule, right? One of the main quarterback battles on the preseason was out of Atlanta. Would it be Tua Tagovailoa or Michael Penix Jr.? Or really, could it be surprise option number three in Cooper Rush? Tagovailoa was named the week one starter on Monday, but as of Thursday, he is now considered day-to-day. He sustained an oblique injury in practice on Thursday. That is according to NFL Network's Ian Rapoport. So it was veteran quarterback Rush leading those first team reps the rest of that practice.
5: Yeah, you just got to stay ready. I mean, some weeks you might not have any reps. So having reps today helps you get ready, whether you're starting or not on a Sunday. So I'll take advantage of those either way. So the mindset, the prep really never changes. The only thing that changes is that I think you get more prepared because you get practice. You get reps, you get walkthrough reps. I think it helps a lot.
1: There's been so much conversation about who's already injured, who is injured before this even starts, but how about who is coming back from injury? In this case, let's talk about Chiefs quarterback Patrick Mahomes. And he said he expects to be back without any limitations.
6: I think he's geared up and ready to go. He's taking every rep with the one offense and done a nice job with it. So now it's just a matter of getting out there and playing.
1: Andy Reid, Chiefs head coach there, spent the past 9 months, Mahomes did, rehabbing and recovering from the surgery that repaired that torn ACL and LCL in his left knee. That injury was back on December 14th. Now, since the Chiefs began their training camp 7 weeks ago, Mahomes, he has been a part of all of it, working to improve his mobility and has not missed any practices. Now here's what Mahomes had to say.
7: You got to go out there and be yourself. Like I've built up the strength. I've built up all the days of rehab so that I can be myself. You know, I'm gonna keep myself out of harm's way like I always will. Not try to take big hits and stuff like that. But I'm a competitor. I signed up for this, and I'm gonna go out there and play football. And I think that's how I've always rolled, no matter what it is. And that's how I'll probably roll the rest of my career.
1: Reid has said it before. He said it again on Thursday that the game plan on offense will not look any different from previous season opening games with Mahomes. And Mahomes says, I'm a competitor. I signed up for this. I'm going to go out there and play football. That's how I've always rolled, no matter what it is. Now, will Malik Nabers be ready to go for the New York Giants in week one on Sunday Night Football against the Dallas Cowboys? The third-year receiver says that decision, well, it's up to him. And 2 days out from the opener, if he has decided, he's not telling anyone. Nabers has been sidelined since he tore his ACL in week four of last season.
8: No, I grinded, you know, prayed hard, you know, put in consistent amount of work, early mornings, you know, late nights. So, you know, I put in the work. And I've did everything that I can to, you know, be in this position right now, and be able to make the decision to, you know, to play her, you know, or to not play. You know, and if I am out there, you know, I put in a great amount of work to know that, you know, I'm able to play and I'm able to do exactly what I know I can do, you know, and will do. So, you know, just, you know, having that faith and, you know, taking it over.
1: Nabers says, though, this decision is not about keeping the Cowboys guessing. Said he's been waiting to play for so long, but he wants to make sure he's ready to go at 100%. And ultimately, that this decision isn't made with him just wanting to get back out on the field and itching to get back, but it's made thinking about his career longevity as well. So as for that week one opponent for the New York Football Giants, it is the Dallas Cowboys. And ask CeeDee Lamb, they have one goal in mind.
9: I feel like every day, we don't talk about it every day. That's just the end goal every day. And I feel like once we all understand the end goal, we're going to put the right preparation in every single day and just continue to build off that.
1: All right. Well, they did miss the playoffs the past 2 years, so there's a little bit between now and then. Only way that is going to happen, though, is if the Cowboys defense is nothing like it has been in recent memory. The bar is pretty low for that, but QB Dak Prescott, his confidence is high.
10: This is a new team. It's a new identity. I guess once Sunday comes, they can put last year and all the comparisons behind. But you just look at the personality of that defense, from a different play caller to the personnel is different. And just the way they attack and what they've been doing just throughout training camp and practice, making it hard on us. I don't think it's necessarily fair to compare them to last year's defense, or, you know, for them to be battling that stigma. They have their own identity, and I'm excited for them to show it this Sunday.
1: Sunday night football. Giants, Cowboys.
11: This will be the third time Josh Allen has faced Houston since D'Amico Ryans became the head coach. 0-2 in those games.
12: Want to help our team win a football game? They're going to make it tough for us.
13: Until the Bills play a clean game, yeah. I'm banking on this defense once again having their number.
1: Well, for the third time in three seasons, the Buffalo Bills will meet the Houston Texans in Texas. And history does not favor the Bills in these situations. They've dropped each of their last five regular season meetings with Houston in the Lone Star State. And when it comes to the Texans, they are leaning in on some of the other things that make Texas noteworthy. One being, well, being ready to launch.
14: You know, it started with the NASA buildup, with NASA being in our backyard here in Houston. Just really wanted to tie the two together, right? Because Houston is about community. Houston is about us being together. So it was thought it was a really good way to correlate us preparing, right, for training camp, getting ready. Just like Artemis II, they prepared, they got ready. It took them time, right, for that buildup and for that moment. And now, you know, come Sunday, it's time for the takeoff. And that's the next part of the message, right? How are we taking off on Sunday?
1: I'm sorry for what's about to come next, but it just has to. Houston doesn't want any problems. Right. All right. We're all going to move on past from that. It's from space to time and space. We are all adjusting to the start of a new season, right? Just ask Bengals wide receiver Ja'Marr Chase.
15: Well, I'm finding out the games at 1 o'clock. I don't like that. To be honest, I do not like playing at 1 o'clock games. So that means I got to wake up a little earlier than usual.
16: Where did you find this out?
15: Today. I've heard too. Yeah.
16: So what's your wake up call?
15: I don't have a wake up call, but I'm about to make one now. Yeah.
17: Hold on. The game's been on the schedule for a long time.
15: I don't mean I'm looking at the schedule.
17: So you like?
15: At the end of the day, my job is to work, not the schedule. I'm not worried about the schedule. At the end of the day, they got to worry about us too. So I'm worried about when they get here.
1: Man, the 49ers and Rams played on Thursday and Friday at the same time somehow, and he's not sure about a 1 o'clock game, but we'll tell you right now, Bengals host the Tampa Bay Buccaneers at 1 o'clock on Sunday. And you can tune in for college football action tomorrow as the Texas A&M Aggies host the Arizona State Sun Devils. 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So the Yankees beat the Rockies 10-2. They're trying to catch the Tampa Bay Rays in the AL East race, who were trying to catch the Atlanta Braves on Thursday.
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21: Hey, it's Evan Cohen coming up Friday. 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
1: 1-2, comebacker, base hit, and kicked off of second base, goes into center field. It's a 2-RBI single. Ha-Sung Kim coming through. He's fired up, and so are the fans. It's 3-0 Braves. A gigantic lift for a team that had been in a famine at the plate, and their first multiple run inning since Sunday.
2: Well, there's your unlikely hero. Ha-Sung Kim's batting average now up to a monstrous 126, that on 680, the fan. And the Braves beat the Rays 3-1, deny them a chance to be the first team to clinch a playoff spot. And by the way, they helped the Yankees move within 3 games of the AL East. The Braves then maintaining that lead in the NL East over the Phillies with some help from the Houston Astros. 2-1 win over the Phils. The Phillies fall 4 games back on the Braves. We all keep it up right now. Great. Rangers chasing Houston in the AL West. Jacob DeGrom retired his first 15 batters and struck out 12 for his highest total since 2022. But when the Rangers went to their bullpen, Julio Rodriguez saw his moment.
3: They've traded Jacobs. This one working out better for the Mariners. Here's the pitch. Swung on. Blasted. Left field. On its way. Sail away. Julio. Into the Rangers bullpen. A rocket of a blast for Julio. And the Mariners have taken the lead with one swing.
2: Go ahead. 3-run home run in a 4-run seventh. Lifted the Seattle Mariners over the Texas Rangers 4-3. Now Texas dropping 3 games behind AL West leading Houston and 2 games back for the American League wild card spot. Seattle trails by 5 games for that last wild card spot. And don't look now because we're just talking about wild cards, but the Pirates on a 4-game win streak. Pittsburgh beat the Chicago White Sox 2-0. In NBA news, the U.S. Department of Justice is reportedly investigating the LA Clippers for circumventing the NBA's salary cap to pay Kawhi Leonard. That's according to the New York Times. The NBA already issued a severe punishment. That was the loss of 5 future first-round draft picks, a $30 million fine, and a year suspension for owner Steve Ballmer. Now the U.S. Attorney's Office for the Eastern District of New York in Brooklyn, they're getting involved as well. Team USA women's basketball is on to the FIBA World Cup semifinals. They crushed Hungary 108-56 in Berlin. That is 70 straight wins for the Americans across both the Olympics and FIBA World Cup play. It's 34 if you're only counting World Cup games. That streak, though, either way, goes back to 2006. 108 points. Ties the U.S. record for most points in a World Cup knockout game, matching a total set back in 1986. Nafisa Collier, she led the way with her own career high 19 points. That's a career high in a global championship, if you can keep in tabs on the WNBA and want to fact check me. All 12 Americans scored, though, and everyone played at least 10 minutes. Coach Carol Lawson says the team's chemistry, it's continuing to build. After 10 days together, this is an extremely new team. You have a lot of new faces in Angel Reese and Caitlin Clark and Paige Beckers, young people getting involved. They've had 10 days together and they're putting up a 108-56 win. Next up for them, it's Spain on Saturday in the semifinals. And before you say everything is smooth sailing, Spain made a statement on Thursday as well. They beat Australia 89-66. This is only the second time in the last 9 World Cups that Australia has failed to reach the semifinals. But we've got Nafisa Collier after her career high on Team USA.
4: Well, I just remember we had 30 assists. We were moving the ball a lot. It wasn't one-on-one. We were looking for a great shot, not just a good shot. And so when we play that way, it's really fun. Just each practice, we try to take advantage and build chemistry each game. And it feels like we're getting better each game. So So just making the most, communicating as much as we can. Really over-talking helps with that because we didn't have the time to come together like a lot of teams. Each game we're trying to build that, get better so that we're playing our peak basketball and hopefully the championship game. And I feel like today was a really good one for us. We worked on some defensive schemes that we wanted to get better at, some offensive stuff that we wanted to clean up. And so I feel like we went out and executed that.
2: On to Spain on Saturday in the semifinals. Well, from baseball to football to college football, a lot to keep track of. Here's your top sound for the night.
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2: Anthony Volpe returns in grand fashion as the Yankees rout the Rockies on Yes Network. A go-ahead three-run blast from Julio Rodriguez leads the Mariners to victory over the Rangers. Seattle Sports, 710 AM.
3: They've traded Jacobs. This one working out better for the Mariners. Here's the pitch. Swung on. Blasted. Left field. On its way. Sail away. Julio. Into the Rangers bullpen. A rocket of a blast for Julio. And the Mariners have taken the lead with one swing.
0: Number 3.
2: In Miami, Hurricanes quarterback Darian Mensah launches a 55-yard strike to Joshua Moore in their dominating 77-7 win over Florida A&M. 104.3 WQAM.
6: 7-0 Miami. Mensah in the backfield. His first pass of the night. Well taken care of. Looks deep. Lets it go deep. He's got Josh Moore out there on the money. Into the end zone. Touchdown, Miami. 55 yards for the touchdown.
0: Number 2.
2: Cam Smith had a series to remember in Philly as his ninth inning solo homer carries the Astros to victory against the Phils. KBME 790 AM.
3: 1-1 game, top of the ninth. One out, no one on for the Astros. Pitch on the way, and Cam hits it in the air, out to left center and deep. Hill is back, looking up. See you later! 3 games in Philly, 3 home runs for Cam Smith. This one puts these Astros up 2-1.
0: Number 1.
2: And finally, in Australia, veteran wideout Mike Evans finding the end zone in his 49ers debut. KNBR.
3: Purdy's under center. He takes. He wants Evans. He just puts it up. Give it to Mike. Mike's got it. He pulled it in for his first touchdown. 49ers. Mike Evans.
2: Week 1 of the NFL season will keep on rolling, but who's out before it even begins? Coming up in the next hour, I've got injury updates heading into that first Sunday of the NFL season, but I'm not here just to bring you bad news. I'll also tell you who will be back after a long recovery. Plus, I'll take you through an absolute treat of an evening at Arthur Ashe Stadium at the U.S. Open. The women's singles finals are set after a pair of stellar finals. Who was coming out on top and how we ended up with this matchup. Not to mention there is history on the college football gridiron and the race in the wild card is getting really tight. We'll take you through the whole thing ahead in SportsCenter all night. 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
17: 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Both of them are injury prone. Tua could get cut in my mind at any time. I don't care that he was named the starting quarterback. I think he can get cut at any time. If he's a backup, you can't have Tua as the backup. I think they're a mess. And I think it is on the board that by the end of the season, neither Tua nor Michael Penix Jr. are the starters for this team.
0: 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From the Bulldog Kia Studio, you're listening to 960 The Ref, WRFC Athens. 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
18: Purdy loads up. Purdy throws down the middle of the field. He's got DeMarcus Robinson, and he catches it in the end zone.
0: Women's semifinal action takes place at the U.S. Open.
19: I was so desperate to the win. I wanted it badly, and I was just trying to focus on myself. And then, guys, look at my box. I couldn't fail in front of all of those legends.
0: Can the Rays pull out the brooms in Atlanta?
20: As the ball hit high in the air, fairly deep to right, Acuna turns, looks, and it is gone.
0: Plus, all the latest headlines from around the NFL.
21: 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And I know he'll do everything that he can to get back as quickly as possible. And once we get the reports, then we'll figure out what the treatment plan is.
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2: Good morning, and it is a good morning when it's week one in the National Football League. The NFL managing to play on both Thursday night and Friday night simultaneously. 49ers-Rams in Australia for the second game of the NFL season. I'll break it down for you. And speaking of breakdowns, well, the first game on the schedule, New England Patriots and Drake May, they were coughing up that Super Bowl rematch against the Seattle Seahawks. But there's so much more to talk about from that game. Injury updates for the Seahawks, Sam Darnold, and Patriots, A.J. Brown. Plus, the women's singles final is set at the U.S. Open and the semifinals for a show of pure dominance. But first things first, let's go to, well, if you're Kyle Shanahan to the future, right? Otherwise known as Australia, the first regular season NFL game in Australia ever. This one taking place at the Melbourne Cricket Ground. They packed in over 100,000 fans, 100,021 to be exact. That is the seventh largest crowd in NFL history, and they got a show. It was a study in travel schedules, right? San Francisco was there for a whole week. Rams basically just got there, rolled out of bed, and headed to the stadium. But the Rams, the ones getting their nose out in front first.
1: With three tight ends and Puka Nacua, who motions from right to left. Kyren Williams is the back. They give it to him with a lead block. Kyren goes in! The first touchdown of a new season! And the first touchdown in Australia belongs to Kyren Williams and the Rams. A go-ahead score on the first snap of the second quarter. It's 6-3 LA.
2: But the case for the 49ers' immersive experience really prevailed from there.
18: Purdy straight drop from under center. Purdy loads up. Purdy throws down the middle of the field. He's got DeMarcus Robinson, and he catches it in the end zone. It's a touchdown, 49ers in Australia, and the Niners take the lead back.
2: Reigning AP NFL Defensive Player of the Year, Myles Garrett, he was making his debut for the Rams, but he might as well have not been there at all. He missed much of training camp with difficulty, recorded zero tackles. Meanwhile, the Niners just kept on rolling.
18: Purdy's under center. He takes. He wants Evans. He just puts it up. Give it to Mike. Mike's got it. He pulled it in for his first touchdown. 49ers, Mike Evans.
2: So if Garrett was nowhere to be found, Mike Evans very much making his presence felt in his 49ers debut. This one, he was winning the 50-50 ball. I mean, he's 6'5", so his presence is pretty much always there. And his advantage on a 50-50 ball, certainly he's going to get up and over. But the Niners are up 17-7 in the third after that, on their way to the 27-7 win. Brock Purdy, 25 for 34 for 205 yards passing, three touchdowns, one interception. San Francisco's defense really frustrated on the other side. NFL MVP Matthew Stafford, he went 15 of 25, just 155 yards. The Niners held the NFL's best offense of last season to all of one score. And George Kittle, he had the appropriate energy after doing something like that and doing it on the other side of the world.
11: George, Hi. You guys come around the world
22: yes.
11: to beat the Rams.
22: Yeah.
11: What does this week one win mean for you guys?
22: Oh, I mean, personally, it means the absolute world because last time I played football, I left on a cart. So to be back for week one means the world to me and my family, to be out there for the boys. As a team, I mean, what an atmosphere, one, to get a win in. The boys played well. The juice was there all day. And I mean, anytime you can get a win versus a division opponent is always a great thing. And anytime you can beat the Rams, it's a great thing.
11: We heard a lot about this Rams defense.
22: We did.
11: Brock Purdy, though.
22: Decent.
11: What did you see from your quarterback?
22: Besides the one pass he threw into quadruple coverage to me, which I appreciate, Brock. Keep throwing those. Besides that, I mean, he just was on all day. And then, you know, I think he really took control of the game. He had that long scramble for a first down that kept us on the field for another touchdown. I mean, his confidence is soaring. I think he found his groove week one. Wouldn't that be nice?
11: Your defense.
22: Woo!
11: What do you think about those guys?
22: How good is Nick Bosa and Fred Warner? Wow. Secondary came to play today. I know there are a couple of PI calls, but I thought our secondary played great linebackers. Our D-line really stepped up, especially because we had two injuries in the last week. So just so proud of this and this team. Like, hey, we embraced going to Australia, 15-hour flight. We're here the whole week. It was a grind, but we did it. And I'm just proud of this team. And I think the plan that Coach Shanahan and Dustin Perry gave us, we executed it the right way.
11: This is a division win, George. You had to come a long way for it. What does it mean to start the season off with a division win?
22: The division win? Shnikes. I think we're the hardest division, you know, in the NFL. The Seahawks, Super Bowl champs, coming in. They just won last night. Rams are going to be good regardless of what this game looked like. Hopefully we stay really good. And, you know, the Cardinals, they got a new coach. You never know. But anytime you get a win in this division, it just sets you up for success later in the season.
11: We've heard a lot about the shoe. Are you going to try one on the 15-hour flight home?
22: Are you trying to set me up to get in trouble here? if wherever I can do one, I'm gonna try to find one in the stands. That's what I'm gonna try to do.
11: Thanks, George.
22: Thank you so much, and we'll see you guys back in America. I can't wait to go home.
2: Said he can't wait to go home, but then he popped back in and said he had a great time in Australia. That was Lindsay Theory on the ground with ESPN there and George Kittle. 49ers 7-for-12 on third downs. Rams 2-for-9. If you're going to pick any stat out that could define why this game was where it was, it's that Rams lost by double digits for the first time since 2024. I'll have more from Rams head coach Sean McVay later in the hour.
4: One of the significant storylines to come out of Seattle's victory, as you undoubtedly know, five plays into the opening drive, Sam Darnold taken down by Draymond Jones.
5: At this point, we were able to rule out a fracture, so there's some more tests to be done.
4: It happened on the first drive of the year.
2: Well, there's a whole lot to talk about from night one and game one on Wednesday night. Only thing overshadowing the missed opportunity from the Patriots in their 13-10 loss to Seattle is who is going to be missing in the coming weeks after injuries really took the spotlight. Now, sources tell ESPN's Adam Schefter that the Seahawks quarterback Sam Darnold is expected to miss week two against Arizona. He was injured on that opening possession and did not return. Seahawks head coach Mike McDonald providing an update on Thursday.
6: Like, we prayed for Sam, but not like worrying, because it's just what it is, you know. We did get some results, but we're still kind of working. You know, like, it's like, look, you can, what I'm learning is, like, you can get the scan and it can tell you it's a thing until the guy's back playing. You don't know until how long it's going to be. So for me to give you a timeline right now, we're still trying to figure out what the best, like, you know, prognosis is. But the hip is intact and it's good. And it's more of like a muscle thing. Yeah, muscle thing.
23: Okay.
6: So that's good.
23: Okay.
6: That's a good news. Now, how long that is, we don't know yet. But really, really good news. So I'm really happy for Sam. That's good. But it is painful now. I know it hasn't been an easy night for him.
2: Really, really good news. And he also felt really, really good about his team's ability to rally. So much of that centered around Drew Lock, who, if Darnold is out, is expected to start week two.
6: Oh, he's been tremendous. I mean, he operates like a starter does in terms of preparation, but like I think the chemistry and the personality of our quarterback room is one that it's very supportive of each other and also trying to bring out the best in one another. And Drew provides like a cool confidence, loose and focusedness to the whole equation, which you need. You know, you need that. I mean, on top of that, I mean, since he's got here, I just feel like he's just played really great football in practice and in the preseason. So we saw what he could do last night. And if he has to play again, then we expect the same moving forward.
2: McDonald giving that injury update first on Seattle Sports 710 AM and then really not elaborating much else when he met with the press later in the afternoon, but certainly speaking to what Drew Lock can bring and knowing what they have in him as a backup or a QB1 should that be the way things unfold. The Patriots lost their own key player to injury on Wednesday night, though, as well. New England Patriots wide receiver A.J. Brown is expected to miss at least 4 weeks with a high ankle sprain. That is according to NFL Network's Ian Rapoport. X-rays didn't show a fracture, but Pats coach Mike Vrabel, he wouldn't confirm on Thursday that Brown had that high ankle sprain or not, but he said his team would be running more tests on the star wide receiver's injury.
24: No, I don't think that AJ will be, running more tests, but we'll update you here next week. Wasn't able to finish the game, and we'll continue to evaluate, continue to get run tests. But I don't know if he'll be available going forward here for the next week, but we'll see. And I know he'll do everything that he can to get back as quickly as possible. And once we get the reports, then we'll figure out what the treatment plan is.
2: Pats lost the game, and according to Freddie Coleman on Freddie and Harry of ESPN Radio, they also lost when it comes to who is worse off, at least between the Seahawks and the Patriots, when it comes to the injuries from night one.
25: This injury involving Sam Darnold or the one with A.J. Brown, the Patriots, to me, the A.J. Brown injury sets back the Patriots more than Drew Lock being in there for Sam Darnold. Normally, I don't want to say that. When you lose a starting quarterback, even for a week, that's going to set you back. But based on what we saw from Drew Lock and what we saw from Drake May without A.J. Brown, the Pages are definitely in more trouble with that A.J. Brown injury than the Seahawks would be, no matter how long, how short Sam Darnold is going to be out.
2: A lot of that, you can't help but think, is probably stemming from the fact of Drake May's fourth quarter, right? The focus is on what happened there, three fourth quarter interceptions. How concerned is Mike Vrabel on that decision making?
24: You know, decision making, and again, when you're the quarterback or you have the ball in your hand, I think those things just get magnified. And those decisions and the timings and all those other things. And we've seen Drake perform at an extremely high level, and I anticipate him continuing to do that and doing that as we move forward.
2: Now, that's in the locker room. Outside of it, how concerned is everyone else? Evan Cohen of Unsportsmanlike.
17: That's a horrible, horrible fourth quarter. And I understand it's one game. And maybe, obviously, we shouldn't be overreacting to one game. But that should not happen with a guy that was a runner-up in the MVP last year. Matthew Stafford would not have that fourth quarter as the actual MVP last year. That was awful.
2: All right, so, you know, differing opinions. Well, you're listening to SportsCenter All Night here on ESPN Radio, the ESPN Radio app, and Sirius XM Channel 80. Let's go to some baseball now. Aaron Judge back out of the lineup for New York. No cause for alarm, as to be expected. He returned from injury, played two games. This was a planned day off as he still ramps up, recovers from injury. But it seemed to be this kind of one in, one out policy in New York. Anthony Volpe made his return to the majors as Jazz Chisholm was now placed on the IL. So

0: right there. Just what does this fan support mean to you right now?
1: Yeah, I mean, it means the world. Best fans in the world for sure. So pretty crazy.
0: Hey, when you stepped on the field tonight, what a return to the lineup. Was it just another game for you, or was there some added emotion?
1: I mean, these are big games for us. I was right into the mix, and I just wanted to try to contribute.
0: Right into the mix, indeed. Your third hit of the evening, a grand slam in that seventh inning. Can you describe rounding the bases and going back to that dugout, being greeted by your teammates as they're celebrating you?
1: Yeah, I mean, just amazing feeling. Had a good approach and just try to take advantage, but I mean, that's what it's all about, so why you do it.
0: What'd you think of the curtain call?
1: I don't know.
0: Hey, we spoke before the game about how hard you had worked down in the minors to try to get yourself in a position to get back up here. Five RBIs, a new career high. Just how validating is a night like this for you?
1: No, I don't know if it's validating, but it took a lot, and it's going to keep taking a lot, and I think that's my mindset. Definitely no finish lines, and we got a lot of big games coming up, so just keep going.
0: I know those guys love you in that clubhouse. Just what is it like to be back and to be around it again and to be a part of it here?
1: Yeah, it's amazing. It's why you play. It's why you work so hard, and to be part of teams like this.
0: Anthony, congratulations.
1: Thank you.
2: Anthony Volpe on Yes Network. Yankees trying to catch the Tampa Bay Rays in the AL East. They got a little bit of help this evening. Braves beat the Rays 3-1. So now they only have that 3-game lead in the AL East. Still ahead, though, the spotlight is on Arthur Ashe Stadium in New York. Women's semifinal action from the U.S. Open. And an historic night for one top 10 team on the college football gridiron.
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1: What an absolute treat of an evening at the U.S. Open, leading to what will be an exceptional women's singles final on Saturday. Semifinals at Arthur Ashe Stadium. Game on Thursday night, and for the first time since 1975, all four top seeds in the women's bracket have reached that women's singles semifinal at the U.S. Open.
2: Game, set match, Sabalenka, by 2-6-11, 7-5, 6-2.
3: Aryna Sabalenka is into another U.S. Open championship match. And boy, oh boy.
1: Boy, oh boy. Girl, oh girl, right? Aryna Sabalenka one step closer to a three-peat. The two-time defending champ dominant against American Jess Pegula, winning in straight sets to advance to her fourth straight U.S. Open final.
4: Yeah, no complaints. I'm just super happy that I was able to pull out such tennis. Last match I played against Jessica, it was almost impossible for me to get the win. So I'm super happy that I was able to play such tennis in front of you all. Thank you for the atmosphere and honestly, guys, you're the best. Your respect to me is priceless, and I really appreciate that. I know that you wanted her to win, it's obvious, but thank you for being so respectful to me. Thank you. Love you guys. Thank you.
5: What felt different about this match, and how were you able to play so well for the entirety of it?
4: I don't know. I was so desperate to the win. I wanted it badly, and I was just trying to focus on myself. And guys, look at my box. I couldn't fail in front of all of those legends, beautiful girls, the best people, and my team, of course. I love you guys.
1: The crowd may have been pulling for Jess Pegula, but she knew that she had plenty of fans in that box rooting for her. So would Sabalenka be meeting Kazakhstan's Elena Rybakina or the American who beat her back in 2023 in Coco Gauff? So here's what you're set up for on Saturday. You get the current WTA number one in Aryna Sabalenka, and then the soon-to-be world number one in Rybakina. Because here's what happened earlier this week. Rybakina unseated Sabalenka after a 99-week run. That will take effect on Monday. We'll see that in the standings. But when it comes to the title at the U.S. Open, that is still TBD. We're set up for a one versus two in so many more ways than just that one. All right, let's go back to the gridiron. A record-setting night at the U. Number 7, Miami, hosting Florida A&M.
6: 7-0 Miami. Mensah in the backfield, his first pass of the night. Well taken care of, looks deep, lets it go deep. He's got Josh Moore out there on the money, into the end zone. Touchdown, Miami! 55 yards for the touchdown.
1: That was one of 11 touchdowns on the night for the Miami Hurricanes. 9 different players found the back of the end zone, right? Miami, 77 points, ties a program record. They had 856 yards. That's a program record. And they did not face a third down in the first half. Second team since at least 2000 to not face a third down in a first half, along with who else but 2010 Alabama.
7: Yeah, not all the time you get a second chance to play another team after a rough loss. So we're all excited for the opportunity. I think we've all grown mentally, physically, and we're excited.
1: All right. Well, we gave you a blowout, right? But if you're looking to circle one college football game this weekend, it's that top 5 matchup of number 4 Texas hosting number 1 the Ohio State. It's a rematch of QB talent of Arch Manning and Julian Sayin.
8: You know, I just think you see the level of confidence that both guys are playing with. I think what you notice is the presence in the pocket. I think you notice their confidence to use their legs. You saw Julian do it last week. He tucked it and scored a touchdown. I just think the confidence both guys deliver the ball with accuracy. You can see the trust and timing. And so pretty drastic difference, you know, of the two players now the second time around going up against one another. So it should be pretty high-level quarterback play Saturday.
7: Yeah, I feel like I'm a year better. Anytime you go throughout a season, get reps, get game experience, then a whole offseason to get better in a game last week, I feel like I'm a year better.
1: Arch Manning, a year better and a second chance Saturday, 7:30 Eastern. Kickoff is on ABC. And tune in for college football action tomorrow as the Michigan Wolverines host the Oklahoma Sooners. 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
0: 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After a controversial Week 1 win, Michigan welcomes the 11th-ranked Oklahoma Sooners.
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1: The women's final is set at the U.S. Open. Arina Sabalenka will go for a three-peat after defeating American Jessica Pegula in straight sets in the first semifinal of the night, while soon-to-be world number one Elena Rybakina rallied past Coco Gauff in three, setting up a one-versus-two final in the bracket and in the WTA rankings. Good news and bad news from game one on the NFL schedule. Seahawks QB Sam Darnold is expected to miss week two with a hip injury, but the team is optimistic that that will be all. The Patriots, on the other hand, are expected to be without A.J. Brown for 4 weeks. NFL Network's Ian Rappaport reporting he sustained a high ankle sprain in that week one game. Week one does roll on, and in this case, it's down under. Game two on the schedule, the San Francisco 49ers and the Los Angeles Rams meeting for the first ever NFL regular season game in Australia.
2: Second down here for Purdy. He is in the shotgun. He takes the snap. He's got a good pocket. Now he's going to escape it out to the right. Throw on the run. End zone! Debo brought it down! He throws the ball way into the stands with another touchdown, 49ers!
1: KNBR on the call. One of three touchdowns from Brock Purdy in the air, but he was very quick to give the credit to his defense.
3: Yeah, I think, obviously shout out to our defense, getting that stop, that was huge. I think that was a turning point in the game, just with momentum and everything. But first off, getting out of the backed up situation was clutch for Luke Farrell to have that catch and getting us out of there. And then after that, yeah, I think Kyle was doing a great job with dialing up the right play calls and obviously not being aware of when we want to, you know, take a shot and go deep and stuff, but the defense was giving us, you know, our one and twos in the progression, so just trying to take that. And then obviously when it wasn't there, I think that was the time of the game where I started using my legs a little bit, and then guys did a great job on the scramble drill, obviously hitting Debo late. So but like I said, man, that all started with our defense and getting a stop and for us to create the momentum that we needed to finish out that game.
1: Rams head coach Sean McVay would have to agree in that situation, saying they could never get into a rhythm. Here's what McVay had to say after the loss.
4: I didn't do nearly a good enough job. This is a humbling day for us, and this will define us only if we allow it to. And today was one of those days, and you know, I always look inside out. I didn't do a good enough job getting us ready to go. There were some opportunities where maybe the game could have flipped, but they deserve the win. They were ready to go, and we'll look at it. We'll see where we can improve and be better moving forward. But this is a good, humbling day. This is what can sometimes happen in sports. I love this locker room. And, you know, the first thing that I'm going to look at is myself, and I have to do a better job for our group collectively, with our coaches, with our players, and we'll look at this film. And we'll get back to work, because clearly that's obviously what we've got to do. And sometimes sports can humble you, and today was one of those days. I make no excuses. And, you know, whether you want to say it's about travel, whatever, we just weren't good enough in that window. I didn't coach good enough, and we'll look at it and we'll move forward, and that's where we're at right now. But it was a great atmosphere. Give credit to the 49ers. They deserve it. And we're 0-1, and we'll move forward.
1: Whether you want to say it's about travel or whatever, but this was a study in travel schedules. You have the 49ers who hopped on a plane a week ago and spent the week training and practicing on the other side of the world. And then you have the Rams who basically hopped on a plane a moment ago and showed up. So yes, travel schedules or whatever, but in hindsight, would he make a change?
4: I don't believe that that's why we didn't play well enough. I really don't. Listen, I'm more than comfortable with that's something that I'll always make decisions that I think are best for the football team. It's easy in hindsight to be able to say it was a miss, but those are responsibilities that, you know, I'll take, and then you try to be able to look at it. I'll always look at myself inside out and figure out where I can improve. Today was really just not good enough.
1: Much more than just the travel schedule, right? One of the main quarterback battles on the preseason was out of Atlanta. Would it be Tua Tagovailoa or Michael Penix Jr.? Or really, could it be surprise option number three in Cooper Rush? Tagovailoa was named the week one starter on Monday, but as of Thursday, he is now considered day-to-day. He sustained an oblique injury in practice on Thursday. That is according to NFL Network's Ian Rapoport. So it was veteran quarterback Rush leading those first-team reps the rest of that practice.
5: Yeah, you just got to stay ready. I mean, some weeks you might not have any reps, so having reps today helps you get ready, whether you're starting or not on a Sunday. So I'll take advantage of those either way. So the mindset, the prep really never changes. The only thing that changes is that I think you get more prepared because you get practice. You get reps, you get walkthrough reps. I think it helps a lot.
1: There's been so much conversation about who's already injured, who is injured before this even starts, but how about who is coming back from injury? In this case, let's talk about Chiefs quarterback Patrick Mahomes. And he said he expects to be back without any limitations.
6: I think he's geared up and ready to go. He's taking every rep with the one offense and done a nice job with it. So now it's just a matter of getting out there and playing.
1: Andy Reid, Chiefs head coach there, spent the past 9 months, Mahomes did, rehabbing and recovering from the surgery that repaired that torn ACL and LCL in his left knee. That injury was back on December 14th. Now, since the Chiefs began their training camp 7 weeks ago, Mahomes, he has been a part of all of it, working to improve his mobility and has not missed any practices. Now here's what Mahomes had to say.
7: You got to go out there and be yourself. Like I've built up the strength. I've built up all the days of rehab so that I can be myself. You know, I'm gonna keep myself out of harm's way like I always will. I try to take big hits and stuff like that. But I'm a competitor. I signed up for this, and I'm gonna go out there and play football. And I think that's how I've always rolled, no matter what it is. And that's how I'll probably roll the rest of my career.
1: Reid has said it before. He said it again on Thursday that the game plan on offense will not look any different from previous season opening games with Mahomes. And Mahomes says, I'm a competitor. I signed up for this. I'm going to go out there and play football. That's how I've always rolled, no matter what it is. Now, will Malik Nabers be ready to go for the New York Giants in week one on Sunday Night Football against the Dallas Cowboys? The third-year receiver says that decision, well, it's up to him. And 2 days out from the opener, if he has decided, he's not telling anyone. Nabers has been sidelined since he tore his ACL in week four of last season.
8: No, I grinded, you know, prayed hard, you know, put in a consistent amount of work, early mornings, you know, late nights. So, you know, I put in the work. And I did everything that I can to, you know, be in this position right now, and be able to make the decision to, you know, to play her, you know, or to not play. You know, and if I am out there, you know, I put in a great amount of work to know that, you know, I'm able to play and I'm able to do exactly what I know I can do, you know, and will do. So, you know, just, you know, having that faith and, you know, taking it over.
1: Nabers says, though, this decision is not about keeping the Cowboys guessing. Said he's been waiting to play for so long, but he wants to make sure he's ready to go at 100%. And ultimately, that this decision isn't made with him just wanting to get back out on the field and itching to get back, but it's made thinking about his career longevity as well. So as for that week one opponent for the New York Football Giants, it is the Dallas Cowboys. And ask CeeDee Lamb, they have one goal in mind.
9: I feel like every day, we don't talk about it every day. That's just the end goal every day. And I feel like once we all understand the end goal, we're going to put the right preparation in every single day and just continue to build off that.
1: All right. Well, they did miss the playoffs the past 2 years, so there's a little bit between now and then. Only way that is going to happen, though, is if the Cowboys defense is nothing like it has been in recent memory. The bar is pretty low for that, but QB Dak Prescott his confidence is high.
10: This is a new team. It's a new identity. I guess once Sunday comes, they can put last year and all the comparisons behind. But you just look at the personality of that defense, from a different play caller to the personnel is different. And just the way they attack and what they've been doing just throughout training camp and practice, making it hard on us. I don't think it's necessarily fair to compare them to last year's defense, or, you know, for them to be battling that stigma. They have their own identity, and I'm excited for them to show it this Sunday.
1: Sunday night football, Giants, Cowboys.
11: This will be the third time Josh Allen has faced Houston since D'Amico Ryans became the head coach. 0-2 in those games.
12: Want to help our team win a football game? 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
13: Until the Bills play a clean game, yeah. I'm banking on this defense once again having their number.
1: Well, for the third time in three seasons, the Buffalo Bills will meet the Houston Texans in Texas. And history does not favor the Bills in these situations. They've dropped each of their last five regular season meetings with Houston in the Lone Star State. And when it comes to the Texans, they are leaning in on some of the other things that make Texas noteworthy. One being, well, being ready to launch.
14: You know, it started with the NASA buildup, with NASA being in our backyard here in Houston. Just really wanted to tie the two together, right? Because Houston is about community. Houston is about us being together. So it was a really good way to correlate us preparing, right, for training camp, getting ready. Just like Artemis II, they prepared, they got ready. It took them time, right, for that buildup and for that moment. And now, you know, come Sunday, it's time for the takeoff. And that's the next part of the message, right? How are we taking off on Sunday?
1: I'm sorry for what's about to come next, but it just has to. Houston doesn't want any problems. Right. All right. We're all going to move on past from that. It's from space to time and space. We are all adjusting to the start of a new season, right? Just ask Bengals wide receiver Ja'Marr Chase.
15: Well, I'm finding out the games at 1 o'clock. I don't like that. To be honest, I do not like playing at 1 o'clock games. So that means I got to wake up a little earlier than usual.
16: Where did you find this out?
15: Today.
17: The first seven.
15: Yeah, I've heard too. Yeah.
16: So what's your wake-up call?
15: I don't have a wake-up call, but I'm about to make one now. Yeah.
18: Hold on. The game's been on the schedule for a long time. How did
15: that
18: game?
15: Don't mean I'm looking at the schedule.
18: So you like, well, it's your
15: at the end of the day, my job is to work, not the schedule. I'm not worried about the schedule. At the end of the day, they got to worry about us too. So I'm worried about when they get here.
1: Man, the 49ers and Rams played on Thursday and Friday at the same time somehow, and he's not sure about a 1 o'clock game, but we'll tell you right now, Bengals host the Tampa Bay Buccaneers at 1 o'clock on Sunday. 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So the Yankees beat the Rockies 10-2. They're trying to catch the Tampa Bay Rays in the AL East race, who were trying to catch the Atlanta Braves on Thursday.
0: 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Jock Peterson and the Texas Rangers are in Phoenix to face Nolan Arenado and the Arizona Diamondbacks.
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1: 1-2, comebacker base hit and kicked off a second base, goes into center field. It's a two RBI single. Ha-Sung Kim coming through. He's fired up, and so are the fans. It's 3-0 Braves. A gigantic lift for a team that had been in a famine at the plate. And their first multiple run inning since Sunday.
2: Well, there's your unlikely hero. Ha-Sung Kim's batting average now up to a monstrous 126, that on 680, the fan. And the Braves beat the Rays 3-1, deny them a chance to be the first team to clinch a playoff spot. And by the way, they helped the Yankees move within three games of the AL East. The Braves then maintaining that lead in the NL East over the Phillies with some help from the Houston Astros. 2-1 win over the Phillies. The Phillies fall four games back on the Braves. We all keeping up right now. Great. Rangers chasing Houston in the AL West. Jacob DeGrom retired his first 15 batters and struck out 12 for his highest total since 2022. But when the Rangers went to their bullpen, Julio Rodriguez saw his moment.
3: They've traded Jacobs. This one working out better for the Mariners. Here's the pitch. Swung on. Blasted. Left field. On its way. Sail away. Julio. Into the Rangers bullpen. A rocket of a blast for Julio. And the Mariners have taken the lead with one swing.
2: Go ahead. Three-run home run in a four-run seventh. Lifted the Seattle Mariners over the Texas Rangers 4-3. Now Texas dropping three games behind AL West leading Houston and two games back for the American League wild card spot. Seattle trails by five games for that last wild card spot. And don't look now because we're just talking about wild cards, but the Pirates on a four-game win streak. Pittsburgh beat the Chicago White Sox 2-0. In NBA news, the U.S. Department of Justice is reportedly investigating the L.A. Clippers for circumventing the NBA's salary cap to pay Kawhi Leonard. That's according to the New York Times. The NBA already issued a severe punishment. That was the loss of five future first-round draft picks, a $30 million fine, and a year suspension for owner Steve Ballmer. Now the U.S. Attorney's Office for the Eastern District of New York in Brooklyn, they're getting involved as well. Team USA women's basketball is on to the FIBA World Cup semifinals. They crushed Hungary 108-56 in Berlin. That is 70 straight wins for the Americans across both the Olympics and FIBA World Cup play. It's 34 if you're only counting World Cup games. That streak, though, either way, goes back to 2006. 108 points. Ties the U.S. record for most points in a World Cup knockout game, matching a total set back in 1986. Nafisa Collier, she led the way with her own career high 19 points. That's a career high in a global championship, if you can keep tabs on the WNBA and want to fact check me. All 12 Americans scored, though, and everyone played at least 10 minutes. Coach Kara Lawson says the team's chemistry, it's continuing to build. After 10 days together, this is a extremely new team. You have a lot of new faces in Angel Reese and Caitlin Clark and Paige Beckers, young people getting involved. They've had 10 days together and they're putting up a 108-56 win. Next up for them, it's Spain on Saturday in the semifinals. And before you say everything is smooth sailing, Spain made a statement on Thursday as well. They beat Australia 89-66. This is only the second time in the last nine World Cups that Australia has failed to reach the semifinals. But we've got Nafisa Collier after her career high on Team USA.
4: Well, I just remember your 30 assists. You're moving the ball a lot. It wasn't one-on-one. We were looking for a great shot, not just a good shot. And so when we play that way, it's really fun. Just each practice, we try to take advantage and build chemistry each game. And it feels like we're getting better each game. So just making the most, communicating as much as we can. Really over-talking helps with that because we didn't have the time to come together like a lot of teams. Each game we're trying to build that, get better so that we're playing our peak basketball and hopefully the championship game. And I feel like today was a really good one for us. We worked on some defensive schemes that we wanted to get better at, some offensive stuff that we wanted to clean up. And so I feel like we went out and executed that.
2: On to Spain on Saturday in the semifinals. Well, from baseball to football to college football, a lot to keep track of. Here's your top sound for the night.
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2: Anthony Volpe returns in grand fashion as the Yankees rout the Rockies on YES Network.
6: Right field. Turning, looking, see ya. How about that? A grand slam. What a return to the big leagues for Anthony Volpe. They can't write it any better than that.
0: Number 4.
2: A go-ahead three-run blast from Julio Rodriguez leads the Mariners to victory over the Rangers. Seattle Sports, 710 AM.
3: They've traded Jacobs. This one working out better for the Mariners. Here's the pitch. Swung on. Blasted. Left field. On its way. Sail away. Julio. Into the Rangers bullpen. A rocket of a blast for Julio. And the Mariners have taken the lead with one swing.
0: Number 3.
2: In Miami, Hurricanes quarterback Darian Mensah launches a 55-yard strike to Joshua Moore in their dominating 77-7 win over Florida A&M. 104.3 WQAM.
7: 7-0 Miami. Mensah in the backfield. His first pass of the night. Well taken care of. Looks deep. Lets it go deep. He's got Josh Moore out there on the money. Into the end zone. Touchdown, Miami. 55 yards for the touchdown.
0: Number 2.
2: Cam Smith had a series to remember in Philly as his ninth inning solo homer carries the Astros to victory against the Phils. KBME 790 AM.
3: 1-1 game, top of the ninth. One out, no one on for the Astros. Pitch on the way, and Cam hits it in the air out to left center and deep. Hill is back, looking up. See you later! 3 games in Philly, 3 home runs for Cam Smith. This one puts these Astros up 2-1.
0: Number 1.
2: And finally, in Australia, veteran wideout Mike Evans finding the end zone in his 49ers debut. KNBR.
3: Purdy's under center. He takes. He wants Evans. He just puts it up. Give it to Mike. Mike's got it. He pulled it in for his first touchdown. 49ers. Mike Evans.
2: Week 1 of the NFL season will keep on rolling, but who's out before it even begins? Coming up in the next hour, I've got injury updates heading into that first Sunday of the NFL season, but I'm not here just to bring you bad news. I'll also tell you who will be back after a long recovery. Plus, I'll take you through an absolute treat of an evening at Arthur Ashe Stadium at the U.S. Open. The women's singles finals are set after a pair of stellar finals. Who was coming out on top and how we ended up with this matchup? Not to mention there is history on the college football gridiron, and the race in the wild card is getting really tight. We'll take you through the whole thing ahead in SportsCenter all night. 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
0: Coming up on SportsCenter All Night. The NFL heads to a land down under in an NFC West clash between the 49ers and Rams.
25: Purdy loads up. Purdy throws down the middle of the field. He's got DeMarcus Robinson, and he catches it in the end zone.
0: Women's semifinal action takes place at the U.S. Open.
26: I was so desperate to the win. I wanted it badly, and I was just trying to focus on myself. And then, guys, look at my box. I couldn't fail in front of all of those legends.
0: Can the Rays pull out the brooms in Atlanta?
27: As the ball hit high in the air, fairly deep to right, Acuna turns, looks, and it is gone.
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28: I don't know if he'll be available going forward here for the next week, but we'll see. 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
2: Good morning, and it is a good morning when it's week one in the National Football League. The NFL managing to play on both Thursday night and Friday night simultaneously. 49ers, Rams in Australia for the second game of the NFL season. I'll break it down for you. And speaking of breakdowns, well, the first game on the schedule, New England Patriots and Drake May, they were coughing up that Super Bowl rematch against the Seattle Seahawks. But there's so much more to talk about from that game. Injury updates for the Seahawks, Sam Darnold, and Patriots, AJ Brown. Plus, the women's singles final is set at the U.S. Open and the semifinals for a show of pure dominance. But first things first, let's go to, well, if you're Kyle Shanahan to the future, right? Otherwise known as Australia, the first regular season NFL game in Australia ever. This one taking place at the Melbourne Cricket Ground. They packed in over 100,000 fans, 100,021 to be exact. That is the seventh largest crowd in NFL history, and they got a show. It was a study in travel schedules, right? San Francisco was there for a whole week. Rams basically just got there, rolled out of bed, and headed to the stadium. But the Rams, the ones getting their nose out in front first.
1: With three tight ends and Puka Nacua, who motions from right to left. Kyren Williams is the back. They give it to him with a lead block. Kyren goes in! The first touchdown of a new season. And the first touchdown in Australia belongs to Kyren Williams and the Rams. A go-ahead score on the first snap of the second quarter. It's 6-3 LA.
2: But the case for the 49ers' immersive experience really prevailed from there.
3: Purdy straight drop from under center. Purdy loads up. Purdy throws down the middle of the field. He's got DeMarcus Robinson, and he catches it in the end zone. It's a touchdown, 49ers in Australia, and the Niners take the lead back.
2: Reigning AP NFL Defensive Player of the Year, Myles Garrett, he was making his debut for the Rams, but he might as well have not been there at all. He missed much of training camp with difficulty, recorded zero tackles. Meanwhile, the Niners just kept on rolling.
3: Oh, Purdy's under center. He takes. He wants Evans. He just puts it up. Give it to Mike. Mike's got it. He pulled it in for his first touchdown. 49ers, Mike Evans.
2: So if Garrett was nowhere to be found, Mike Evans very much making his presence felt in his 49ers debut. This one, he was winning the 50-50 ball. I mean, he's 6'5", so his presence is pretty much always there. And his advantage on a 50-50 ball, certainly he's going to get up and over. But the Niners are up 17-7 in the third after that, on their way to the 27-7 win. Brock Purdy, 25 for 34 for 205 yards passing, three touchdowns, one interception. San Francisco's defense really frustrated on the other side. NFL MVP Matthew Stafford, he went 15 of 25, just 155 yards. The Niners held the NFL's best offense of last season to all of one score. And George Kittle, he had the appropriate energy after doing something like that and doing it on the other side of the world.
4: George, hi. You guys come around the world,
5: yes,
4: to beat the Rams.
5: Yeah.
4: What does this week one win mean for you guys?
5: Oh, I mean, personally, it means the absolute world because last time I played football, I left on a cart. So to be back for week one means the world to me and my family, to be out there for the boys. As a team, I mean, what an atmosphere, one, to get a win in. The boys played well. The juice was there all day. And I mean, anytime you get a win versus a division opponent is always a great thing. And anytime you can beat the Rams, it's a great thing.
4: We heard a lot about this Rams defense.
5: We did.
4: Brock Purdy, though.
5: Decent.
4: What did you see from your quarterback?
5: Besides the one pass he threw into quadruple coverage to me, which I appreciate, Brock. Keep throwing those. Besides that, I mean, he just was on all day. And then, you know, I think he really took control of the game. He had that long scramble for a first down that kept us on the field for another touchdown. I mean, his confidence is soaring. I think he found his groove week one. Wouldn't that be nice?
4: Your defense.
5: Woo!
4: What do you think about those guys?
5: How good is Nick Bosa and Fred Warner? Wow. Secondary came to play today. I know there are a couple of PI calls, but I thought our secondary played great linebackers. Our D-line really stepped up, especially because we had two injuries in the last week. So just so proud of this team. Like, hey, we embraced going to Australia, 15-hour flight. We're here the whole week. It was a grind, but we did it. And I'm just proud of this team. And I think the plan that Coach Shanahan and Dustin Perry gave us, we executed it the right way.
4: This is a division win, George. You had to come a long way for it. What does it mean to start the season off with the division win?
5: The division win? Shnikes. I think we're the hardest division, you know, in the NFL. The Seahawks, two world champs coming in. They just won last night. Rams are going to be good regardless of what this game looked like. Hopefully we stay really good. And, you know, the Cardinals, we got a new coach. You never know. But anytime you get a win in this division, it just sets you up for success later in the season.
4: We've heard a lot about the shoe. Are you going to try one on the 15-hour flight home?
5: Are you trying to set me up to get in trouble here? if wherever I can do one, I'm gonna try to find one in the stands. That's what I'm gonna try to do.
4: Thanks, George.
5: Thank you so much, and we'll see you guys back in America. I can't wait to go home.
2: Said he can't wait to go home, but then he popped back in and said he had a great time in Australia. That was Lindsay Theory on the ground with ESPN there and George Kittle. 49ers 7-for-12 on third downs. Rams 2-for-9. If you're going to pick any stat out that could define why this game was where it was, it's that Rams lost by double digits for the first time since 2024. I'll have more from Rams head coach Sean McVay later in the hour.
16: One of the significant storylines to come out of Seattle's victory, as you undoubtedly know, 5 plays into the opening drive, Sam Darnold taken down by Draymond Jones.
6: At this point, we were able to rule out a fracture, so there's some more tests to be done.
16: It happened on the first drive of the year.
2: Well, there's a whole lot to talk about from night one and game one on Wednesday night. Only thing overshadowing the missed opportunity from the Patriots in their 13-10 loss to Seattle is who is going to be missing in the coming weeks after injuries really took the spotlight. Now, sources tell ESPN's Adam Schefter that the Seahawks quarterback Sam Darnold is expected to miss week 2 against Arizona. He was injured on that opening possession and did not return. Seahawks head coach Mike McDonald providing an update on Thursday.
7: Like, we were prayed for Sam, but not like worrying, because it's just what it is, you know. We did get some results, but we're still kind of working. You know, like, it's like, look, you can, what I'm learning is, like, you can get the scan and it can tell you it's a thing, and until the guy's back playing, you don't know until how long it's going to be. So for me to give you a timeline right now, we're still trying to figure out what the best, like, prognosis is. But the hip is intact and it's good, and it's more of like a muscle thing. Yeah, muscle thing.
16: Okay.
7: So that's good.
16: Okay.
7: That's a good news. Now, how long that is, we don't know yet. But really, really good news. So I'm really happy for Sam. That's good. But it is painful now. I know it's hasn't been an easy night for him.
2: Really, really good news. And he also felt really, really good about his team's ability to rally. So much of that centered around Drew Locke, who, if Darnold is out, is expected to start week 2.
7: Oh, he's been tremendous. I mean, he operates like a starter does in terms of preparation, but like I think the chemistry and the personality of our quarterback room is one that it's very supportive of each other and also trying to bring out the best in one another. And Drew provides like a cool confidence, loose and focusedness to the whole equation, which you need. You know, you need that. I mean, on top of that, I mean, since he's got here, I just feel like he's just played really great football in practice and in the preseason. So we saw what he could do last night. And if he has to play again, then we expect the same moving forward.
2: McDonald giving that injury update first on Seattle Sports 710 AM, and then really not elaborating much else when he met with the press later in the afternoon, but certainly speaking to what Drew Locke can bring and knowing what they have in him as a backup or a QB1, should that be the way things unfold. The Patriots lost their own key player to injury on Wednesday night, though, as well. New England Patriots wide receiver A.J. Brown is expected to miss at least 4 weeks with a high ankle sprain. That is according to NFL Network's Ian Rapoport. X-rays didn't show a fracture, but Pat's coach Mike Vrabel, he wouldn't confirm on Thursday that Brown had that high ankle sprain or not, but he said his team would be running more tests on the star wide receiver's injury.
8: No, I don't think that AJ will be running more tests, but we'll update you here next week. Wasn't able to finish the game, and we'll continue to evaluate, continue to run tests. But I don't know if he'll be available going forward here for the next week, but we'll see. And I know he'll do everything that he can to get back as quickly as possible. And once we get the reports, then we'll figure out what the treatment plan is.
2: Pats lost the game, and according to Freddie Coleman on Freddie and Harry of ESPN Radio, they also lost when it comes to who is worse off, at least between the Seahawks and the Patriots, when it comes to the injuries from night one.
9: This injury involving Sam Darnold or the one with A.J. Brown with the Patriots, to me, the A.J. Brown injury sets back the Patriots more than Drew Locke. being in there for Sam Darnold. Normally, I don't want to say that. When you lose a starting quarterback, even for a week, that's going to set you back. But based on what we saw from Drew Lock and what we saw from Drake May without A.J. Brown, the Patriots are definitely in more trouble with that A.J. Brown injury than the Seahawks would be, no matter how long, how short Sam Darnold is going to be out.
2: A lot of that, you can't help but think, is probably stemming from the fact of Drake May's fourth quarter, right? The focus is on what happened there, three fourth quarter interceptions. How concerned is Mike Vrabel on that decision making?
28: You know, decision making, and again, when you're the quarterback or you have the ball in your hand, I think those things just get magnified. And those decisions and the timings and all those other things. And we've seen Drake perform at an extremely high level, and I anticipate him continuing to do that and doing that as we move forward.
2: Now, that's in the locker room. Outside of it, how concerned is everyone else? Evan Cohen of Unsportsmanlike.
10: That's a horrible, horrible fourth quarter. And I understand it's one game. And maybe, obviously, we shouldn't be overreacting to one game. But that should not happen with a guy that was a runner-up in the MVP last year. Matthew Stafford would not have that fourth quarter as the actual MVP last year. That was awful.
2: All right, so, you know, differing opinions. Well, you're listening to SportsCenter All Night here on ESPN Radio, the ESPN Radio app, and Sirius XM Channel 80. Let's go to some baseball now. Aaron Judge back out of the lineup for New York. No cause for alarm, as to be expected. He returned from injury, played two games. This was a planned day off as he still ramps up, recovers from injury. But it seemed to be this kind of one-in, one-out policy in New York. Anthony Volpe made his return to the majors as Jazz Chisholm was now placed on the IL. So Volpe instead playing at second base with Chisholm out. But what we're focusing on is the big bat he brought back.
11: Right field, brought back, turning, looking, see ya. How about that, a grand slam? What a return to the big leagues for Anthony Volpe. You can't write it any better than that.
2: Can't write it any better than that. On Yes Network, Volpe's second career grand slam. He had a career high 5 runs. Here he is after the game.

0: Yeah, I mean, just amazing feeling. Had a good approach and just try to take advantage, but I mean, that's what it's all about. So why you do it?
1: What'd you think of the curtain call?
0: I don't know.
1: Hey, we spoke before the game about how hard you had worked down in the minors to try to get yourself in a position to get back up here. 5 RBIs, a new career high. Just how validating is a night like this for you?
0: No, I don't know if it's validating, but it took a lot, and it's going to keep taking a lot, and I think that's my mindset. There's definitely no finish lines, and we got a lot of big games coming up, so just keep going.
1: I know those guys love you in that clubhouse. Just what is it like to be back and to be around it again and to be a part of it here?
0: Yeah, it's amazing. It's why you play. It's why you work so hard, and to be part of teams like this.
1: Anthony, congratulations.
0: Thank you.
2: Anthony Volpe on Yes Network. Yankees trying to catch the Tampa Bay Rays in the AL East. They got a little bit of help this evening. Braves beat the Rays 3-1. So now they only have that 3-game lead in the AL East. Still ahead, though, the spotlight is on Arthur Ashe Stadium in New York. Women's semifinal action from the U.S. Open. And an historic night for one top 10 team on the college football gridiron.
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1: What an absolute treat of an evening at the U.S. Open, leading to what will be an exceptional women's singles final on Saturday, semifinals at Arthur Ashe Stadium. Game on Thursday night, and for the first time since 1975, all four top seeds in the women's bracket have reached that women's singles semifinal at the U.S. Open.
2: And winning Sabalenka, Sabalenka by 2-6, 7-5, 6-2.
3: Aryna Sabalenka is into another U.S. Open championship match. And boy, oh boy.
1: Boy, oh boy. Girl, oh girl, right? Aryna Sabalenka one step closer to a three-peat. The two-time defending champ dominant against American Jess Pegula, winning in straight sets to advance to her fourth straight U.S. Open final.
4: Yeah, no complaints. I'm just super happy that I was able to pull out such tennis. Last match I played against Jessica, it was almost impossible for me to get the win, so I'm super happy that I was able to play such tennis in front of you all. Thank you for the atmosphere and honestly, guys, you're the best. Your respect to me is priceless, and I really appreciate that you. I know that you wanted her to win. It's obvious, but thank you for being so respectful to me. Thank you. Love you guys. Thank you.
5: What felt different about this match, and how were you able to play so well for the entirety of it?
4: I don't know. I was so desperate to the win. I wanted it badly, and I was just trying to focus on myself. And guys, look at my box. I couldn't fail in front of all of those legends, beautiful girls, the best people, and my team, of course. I love you guys.
1: The crowd may have been pulling for Jess Pegula, but she knew that she had plenty of fans in that box rooting for her. So would Sabalenka be meeting Kazakhstan's Elena Rybakina or the American who beat her back in 2023 in Coco Gauff? So here's what you're set up for on Saturday. You get the current WTA number one in Aryna Sabalenka, and then the soon-to-be world number one in Rybakina. Because here's what happened earlier this week. Rybakina unseated Sabalenka after a 99-week run. That will take effect on Monday. We'll see that in the standings. But when it comes to the title at the U.S. Open, that is still TBD. We're set up for a 1-2 in so many more ways than just that one. All right, let's go back to the gridiron. A record-setting night at the U. Number 7, Miami, hosting Florida A&M.
6: 7-0 Miami. Mensa in the backfield, his first pass of the night. Well taken care of, looks deep, lets it go deep. He's got Josh Moore out there on the money, into the end zone. Touchdown, Miami! 55 yards for the touchdown.
1: That was one of 11 touchdowns on the night for the Miami Hurricanes. 9 different players found the back of the end zone, right? Miami, 77 points, ties a program record. They had 856 yards. That's a program record. And they did not face a third down in the first half. Second team since at least 2000 to not face a third down in a first half, along with who else but 2010 Alabama.
7: Yeah, not all the time you get a second chance to play another team after a rough loss. So we're all excited for the opportunity. I think we all grown mentally, physically, and we're excited.
1: All right. Well, we gave you a blowout, right? But if you're looking to circle one college football game this weekend, it's that top 5 matchup of number 4 Texas hosting number 1 the Ohio State. It's a rematch of QB talent of Arch Manning and Julian Sayin.
8: You know, I just think you see the level of confidence that both guys are playing with. I think what you notice is the presence in the pocket. I think you notice their confidence to use their legs. You saw Julian do it last week. He tucked it and scored a touchdown. I just think the confidence both guys deliver the ball with accuracy. You can see the trust and timing. And so pretty drastic difference, you know, of the two players now the second time around going up against one another. So it should be pretty high-level quarterback play Saturday.
7: Yeah, I feel like I'm a year better. Anytime you can go throughout a season, get reps, get game experience, then a whole offseason to get better and a game last week, I feel like I'm a year better.
1: Arch Manning, a year better and a second chance Saturday, 7:30 Eastern kickoff is on ABC. And tune in for college football action tomorrow as the Michigan Wolverines host the Oklahoma Sooners. 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
1: The women's final is set at the U.S. Open. Arina Sabalenka will go for a three-peat after defeating American Jessica Pegula in straight sets in the first semifinal of the night, while soon to be world number one Elena Rybakina rallied past Coco Gauff in three, setting up a 1-2 final in the bracket and in the WTA rankings. Good news and bad news from game one on the NFL schedule. Seahawks QB Sam Darnold is expected to miss week two with a hip injury, but the team is optimistic that that will be all. The Patriots, on the other hand, are expected to be without A.J. Brown for 4 weeks. NFL Network's Ian Rappaport reporting he sustained a high ankle sprain in that week one game. Week one does roll on, and in this case, it's down under. Game two on the schedule, the San Francisco 49ers and the Los Angeles Rams meeting for the first ever NFL regular season game in Australia.
2: Second down here for Purdy. He is in the shotgun. He takes the snap. He's got a good pocket. Now he's going to escape it out to the right. Throw on the run. End zone! Debo brought it down! He throws the ball way into the stands with another touchdown, 49ers!
1: KNBR on the call. One of three touchdowns from Brock Purdy in the air, but he was very quick to give the credit to his defense.
3: Yeah, I think, obviously shout out to our defense, getting that stop, that was huge. I think that was a turning point in the game, just with momentum and everything. But first off, getting out of the backed up situation was clutch for Luke Farrell to have that catch and getting us out of there. And then after that, yeah, I think Kyle was doing a great job with dialing up the right play calls and obviously not being aware of when we want to, you know, take a shot and go deep and stuff, but the defense was giving us, you know, our one and twos in the progression, so just trying to take that. And then obviously when it wasn't there, I think that was the time of the game where I started using my legs a little bit, and then guys did a great job on the scramble drill, obviously hitting Debo late. So but like I said, man, that all started with our defense and getting the stop and for us to create the momentum that we needed to finish out that game.
1: Rams head coach Sean McVay would have to agree in that situation, saying they could never get into a rhythm. Here's what McVay had to say after the loss.
4: I didn't do nearly a good enough job. This is a humbling day for us, and this will define us only if we allow it to. And today was one of those days, and you know, I always look inside out. I didn't do a good enough job getting us ready to go. There were some opportunities where maybe the game could have flipped, but they deserve the win. They were ready to go, and we'll look at it. We'll see where we can improve and be better moving forward. But this is a good, humbling day. This is what can sometimes happen in sports. I love this locker room. And, you know, the first thing that I'm going to look at is myself, and I have to do a better job for our group collectively, with our coaches, with our players, and we'll look at this film. And we'll get back to work, because clearly that's obviously what we've got to do. And sometimes sports can humble you. And today was one of those days. I make no excuses. And, you know, whether you want to say it's about travel, whatever, we just weren't good enough in that window. I didn't coach good enough. And we'll look at it and we'll move forward. And that's where we're at right now. But it was a great atmosphere. Give credit to the 49ers. They deserve it. And we're 0-1 and we'll move forward.
1: Whether you want to say it's about travel or whatever, but this was a study in travel schedules. You have the 49ers who hopped on a plane a week ago and spent the week training and practicing on the other side of the world. And then you have the Rams who basically hopped on a plane a moment ago and showed up. So yes, travel schedules or whatever, but in hindsight, would he make a change?
4: I don't believe that that's why we didn't play well enough. I really don't. Listen, I'm more than comfortable with that's something that I'll always make decisions that I think are best for the football team. It's easy in hindsight to be able to say it was a miss, but those are responsibilities that, you know, I'll take, and then you try to be able to look at it. I'll always look at myself inside out and figure out where I can improve. Today was really just not good enough.
1: Much more than just the travel schedule, right? One of the main quarterback battles on the preseason was out of Atlanta. Would it be Tua Tagovailoa or Michael Penix Jr.? Or really, could it be surprise option number three in Cooper Rush? Tagovailoa was named the week one starter on Monday, but as of Thursday, he is now considered day-to-day. He sustained an oblique injury in practice on Thursday. That is according to NFL Network's Ian Rapoport. So it was veteran quarterback Rush leading those first team reps the rest of that practice.
5: Yeah, you just got to stay ready. I mean, some weeks you might not have any reps, so having reps today helps you get ready, whether you're starting or not on a Sunday. So I'll take advantage of those either way. So the mindset, the prep really never changes. The only thing that changes is that I think you get more prepared because you get practice. You get reps, you get walkthrough reps. I think it helps a lot.
1: There's been so much conversation about who's already injured, who is injured before this even starts, but how about who is coming back from injury? In this case, let's talk about Chiefs quarterback Patrick Mahomes. And he said he expects to be back without any limitations.
6: I think he's geared up and ready to go. He's taking every rep with the one offense and done a nice job with it. So now it's just a matter of getting out there and playing.
1: Andy Reid, Chiefs head coach there, spent the past 9 months, Mahomes did, rehabbing and recovering from the surgery that repaired that torn ACL and LCL in his left knee. That injury was back on December 14th. Now, since the Chiefs began their training camp 7 weeks ago, Mahomes, he has been a part of all of it, working to improve his mobility and has not missed any practices. Now here's what Mahomes had to say.
7: You got to go out there and be yourself. Like I've built up the strength. I've built up all the days of rehab so that I can be myself. You know, I'm gonna keep myself out of harm's way like I always will. I try to take big hits and stuff like that. But I'm a competitor. I signed up for this, and I'm gonna go out there and play football. And I think that's how I've always rolled, no matter what it is. And that's how I'll probably roll the rest of my career.
1: Reid has said it before. He said it again on Thursday that the game plan on offense will not look any different from previous season opening games with Mahomes. And Mahomes says, I'm a competitor. I signed up for this. I'm going to go out there and play football. That's how I've always rolled, no matter what it is. Now, will Malik Nabers be ready to go for the New York Giants in week one on Sunday Night Football against the Dallas Cowboys? The third-year receiver says that decision, well, it's up to him. And 2 days out from the opener, if he has decided, he's not telling anyone. Nabers has been sidelined since he tore his ACL in week four of last season.
8: No, I grinded, you know, prayed hard, you know, put in consistent amount of work, early mornings, you know, late nights. So, you know, I put in the work. And I did everything that I can to, you know, be in this position right now, and be able to make the decision to, you know, to play her, you know, or to not play. You know, and if I am out there, you know, I put in a great amount of work to know that, you know, I'm able to play and I'm able to do exactly what I know I can do, you know, and will do. So, you know, just, you know, having that faith and, you know, taking it over.
1: Nabers says, though, this decision is not about keeping the Cowboys guessing. Said he's been waiting to play for so long, but he wants to make sure he's ready to go at 100%. And ultimately, that this decision isn't made with him just wanting to get back out on the field and itching to get back, but it's made thinking about his career longevity as well. So as for that week one opponent for the New York Football Giants, it is the Dallas Cowboys. And ask CeeDee Lamb, they have one goal in mind.
9: I feel like every day, we don't talk about it every day. That's just the end goal every day. And I feel like once we all understand the end goal, we're going to put the right preparation in every single day and just continue to build off that.
1: All right. Well, they did miss the playoffs the past 2 years, so there's a little bit between now and then. Only way that is going to happen, though, is if the Cowboys defense is nothing like it has been in recent memory. The bar is pretty low for that, but QB Dak Prescott his confidence is high.
10: This is a new team. It's a new identity. I guess once Sunday comes, they can put last year and all the comparisons behind. But you just look at the personality of that defense, from a different play caller to the personnel is different. And just the way they attack and what they've been doing just throughout training camp and practice, making it hard on us. I don't think it's necessarily fair to compare them to last year's defense, or, you know, for them to be battling that stigma. They have their own identity, and I'm excited for them to show it this Sunday.
1: Sunday night football, Giants, Cowboys.
11: This will be the third time Josh Allen has faced Houston since D'Amico Ryans became the head coach. 0-2 in those games.
12: Want to help our team win a football game? They're going to make it tough for us.
13: Until the Bills play a clean game, yeah. I'm banking on this defense once again having their number.
1: Well, for the third time in three seasons, the Buffalo Bills will meet the Houston Texans in Texas. And history does not favor the Bills in these situations. They've dropped each of their last five regular season meetings with Houston in the Lone Star State. And when it comes to the Texans, they are leaning in on some of the other things that make Texas noteworthy. One being, well, being ready to launch.
14: You know, it started with the NASA buildup, with NASA being in our backyard here in Houston. Just really wanted to tie the two together, right? Because Houston is about community. Houston is about us being together. So it was a really good way to correlate us preparing, right, for training camp, getting ready, just like Artemis II. They prepared, they got ready. It took them time, right, for that build up and for that moment. And now, you know, come Sunday, it's time for the takeoff. And that's the next part of the message, right? How are we taking off on Sunday?
1: I'm sorry for what's about to come next, but it just has to. Houston doesn't want any problems. Right. All right. We're all going to move on past from that. It's from space to time and space. We are all adjusting to the start of a new season, right? Just ask Bengals wide receiver Ja'Marr Chase.
15: Well, I'm finding out the games at 1 o'clock. I don't like that, to be honest. I do not like playing at 1 o'clock games. So that means I got to wake up a little earlier than usual.
16: Where did you find this out?
15: Today. I've heard too. Yeah.
16: So what's your wake up call?
15: I don't have a wake up call, but I'm about to make one now. Yeah.
17: Hold on. The game's been on the schedule for a long time.
15: I don't mean I'm looking at the schedule.
17: So you like, well, it says
15: at the end of the day, my job is to work, not the schedule. I'm not worried about the schedule. At the end of the day, they got to worry about us too. So I'm worried about when they get here.
1: Man, the 49ers and Rams played on Thursday and Friday at the same time somehow, and he's not sure about a 1 o'clock game, but we'll tell you right now, Bengals host the Tampa Bay Buccaneers at 1 o'clock on Sunday. And you can tune in for college football action tomorrow as the Texas A&M Aggies host the Arizona State Sun Devils. 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So the Yankees beat the Rockies 10-2. They're trying to catch the Tampa Bay Rays in the AL East race, who were trying to catch the Atlanta Braves on Thursday.
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4: 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The Dogs welcome the Hilltoppers from Western Kentucky University. 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Georgia plays here. 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The Georgia Bulldogs on 960 The Ref.
26: I mean, we know these negotiations have two sides of the story. 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
1: 1-2, comebacker, base hit, and kicked off of second base, goes into center field. It's a 2-RBI single. Ha-Sung Kim coming through. He's fired up, and so are the fans. It's 3-0 Braves. A gigantic lift for a team that had been in a famine at the plate, and their first multiple run inning since Sunday.
2: Well, there's your unlikely hero. Ha-Sung Kim's batting average now up to a monstrous 126, sat on 680, the fan. And the Braves beat the Rays 3-1, deny them a chance to be the first team to clinch a playoff spot. And by the way, they helped the Yankees move within three games of the AL East. The Braves then maintaining that lead in the NL East over the Phillies with some help from the Houston Astros. 2-1 win over the Phils. The Phillies fall four games back on the Braves. We all keeping up right now. Great. Rangers chasing Houston in the AL West. Jacob DeGrom retired his first 15 batters and struck out 12 for his highest total since 2022. But when the Rangers went to their bullpen, Julio Rodriguez saw his moment.
3: They've traded Jacobs. This one working out better for the Mariners. Here's the pitch. Swung on. Blasted. Left field. On its way. Sail away. Julio. Into the Rangers bullpen. A rocket of a blast for Julio. And the Mariners have taken the lead with one swing.
2: Go ahead. Three-run home run in a four-run seventh lifted the Seattle Mariners over the Texas Rangers 4-3. Now Texas dropping three games behind AL West leading Houston and two games back for the American League wild card spot. Seattle trails by five games for that last wild card spot. And don't look now because we're just talking about wild cards, but the Pirates on a four game win streak. Pittsburgh beat the Chicago White Sox 2-0. In NBA news, the U.S. Department of Justice is reportedly investigating the LA Clippers for circumventing the NBA's salary cap to pay Kawhi Leonard. That's according to the New York Times. The NBA already issued a severe punishment. That was the loss of five future first-round draft picks, a $30 million fine, and a year suspension for owner Steve Ballmer. Now the U.S. Attorney's Office for the Eastern District of New York in Brooklyn, they're getting involved as well. Team USA women's basketball is on to the FIBA World Cup semifinals. They crushed Hungary 108-56 in Berlin. That is 70 straight wins for the Americans across both the Olympics and FIBA World Cup play. It's 34 if you're only counting World Cup games. That streak, though, either way, goes back to 2006. 108 points ties the U.S. record for most points in a World Cup knockout game, matching a total set back in 1986. Nafisa Collier, she led the way with her own career high 19 points. That's a career high in a global championship, if you can keep tabs on the WNBA and want to fact check me. All 12 Americans scored, though, and everyone played at least 10 minutes. Coach Carol Lawson says the team's chemistry, it's continuing to build. After 10 days together, this is an extremely new team. You have a lot of new faces in Angel Reese and Caitlin Clark and Paige Beckers, young people getting involved. They've had 10 days together and they're putting up a 108-56 win. Next up for them, it's Spain on Saturday in the semifinals. And before you say everything is smooth sailing, Spain made a statement on Thursday as well. They beat Australia 89-66. This is only the second time in the last nine World Cups that Australia has failed to reach the semifinals. But we've got Nafisa Collier after her career high on Team USA.
4: Well, I just remember your 30 assists. You're moving the ball a lot. It wasn't one-on-one. We were looking for a great shot, not just a good shot. And so when you play that way, it's really fun. Just each practice, we try to take advantage and build the chemistry each game. And it feels like we're getting better each game. So just making the most, communicating as much as we can. Really over-talking helps with that because we didn't have the time to come together like a lot of teams. Each game we're trying to build that, get better so that we're playing our peak basketball and hopefully the championship game. And I feel like today was a really good one for us. We worked on some defensive schemes that we wanted to get better at, some offensive stuff that we wanted to clean up. And so I feel like we went out and executed that.
2: On to Spain on Saturday in the semifinals. Oh, from baseball to football to college football, a lot to keep track of. Here's your top sound for the night.
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0: Number 5.
2: Anthony Volpe returns in grand fashion as the Yankees rout the Rockies on Yes Network.
6: Right field. Turning, looking, see ya. How about that? A grand slam. What a return to the big leagues for Anthony Volpe. You can't write it any better than that.
0: Number 4.
2: A go-ahead three-run blast from Julio Rodriguez leads the Mariners to victory over the Rangers. Seattle Sports, 710 AM.
3: They've traded Jacobs. This one working out better for the Mariners. Here's the pitch. Swung on. Blasted. Left field. On its way. Sail away. Julio. Into the Rangers bullpen. A rocket of a blast for Julio. And the Mariners have taken the lead with one swing.
0: Number 3.
2: In Miami, Hurricanes quarterback Darian Mensah launches a 55-yard strike to Joshua Moore in their dominating 77-7 win over Florida A&M. 104.3 WQAM.
7: 7-0 Miami. Mensah in the backfield, his first pass of the night. Well taken care of, looks deep, lets it go deep. He's got Josh Moore out there on the money, into the end zone. Touchdown, Miami! 55 yards for the touchdown.
0: Number 2.
2: Cam Smith had a series to remember in Philly as his ninth inning solo homer carries the Astros to victory against the Phils. KBME 790 AM.
3: 1-1 game, top of the ninth. One out, no one on for the Astros. Pitch on the way, and Cam hits it in the air out to left center and deep. Hill is back, looking up. See you later! Three games in Philly, three home runs for Cam Smith. This one puts these Astros up 2-1.
0: Number 1.
2: And finally, in Australia, veteran wideout Mike Evans finding the end zone in his 49ers debut. KNBR.
3: Purdy's under center. He takes. He wants Evans. He just puts it up. Give it to Mike. Mike's got it. He pulled it in for his first touchdown. 49ers. Mike Evans.
2: Those are your top sounds. Here's your top headlines. The U.S. Open women's final is set. Neither American, Jessica Pegula, or Coco Gauff is advancing. Instead, it will be Aryna Sabalenka getting a chance at a three-peat against soon-to-be new world number one, Elena Rybakina. That match is set for Saturday. First up, the men's semifinals set for tonight. NFL Week 1 Game 1 injuries are going to impact the coming week. Seahawks' Sam Darnold will likely be out for Week 2 with a hip injury, while Patriots' A.J. Brown is expected to be out for 4 weeks with a high ankle sprain. Meanwhile, the 49ers can claim the first ever NFL win in Australia, beating the Rams 27-7 in front of a crowd of more than 100,000. This has been SportsCenter All Night. I'm your host, Gabrielle Lucevero. Unsportsmanlike is next.
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22: 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The Braves avoiding the sweep yesterday as they beat the Rays 3-1 over in Truist Park. Martin Perez, 7 scoreless innings. The Braves get the victory. They now lead the Phillies by 4 games in the NL East. And the Braves and Phillies will crank up a 3-game series tonight. That'll be at Truist Park at 7:15. We'll join the game in progress at 8 o'clock following University Tires Bulldog Friday night. 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
24: 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It was a nail-biter on Thursday afternoon at Truist Park as the Braves topped the Rays 3-1, salvaging one of the 3 games over the AL East leading Rays. Ha-Sung Kim, a 2-run single in the bottom of the 8th, gave the Braves a 3-1 lead. And then Russell Iglesias locked it down despite a Victor Mesa Jr. home run in the top of the 9th. Braves get one of the 3. Now, the biggest series of the season coming your way this weekend. Aaron Nola Nola will get the ball for the Phillies. The veteran is 6-10, has a 4.76 ERA, 162 strikeouts this season. Chris Sale, the ace, will get the ball for the Braves. He's 14-9, a 2.10 ERA, 184 strikeouts. Come by the stadium if you are able. It's going to be a big one. Braves Radio Network coverage coming your way at 6 and first pitch at 7:15 on the Braves Radio Network.
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9: It's Friday,
22: All right, it's the morning show presented by Piedmont Orthopedics and Sports Medicine, the official healthcare provider of the Georgia Bulldogs. Good Friday morning to you. This isn't just any Friday, though. It's the 25th anniversary of one of the darkest days in the history of our country. I know we are a sports talk show. We are an Athens-centric show, pop culture kind of show, but I definitely want us to make sure that we remember what was a horrible, horrible day. 9/11/2001, 25 years ago. It was a Tuesday morning. It was a beautiful, beautiful day. And then the plane started flying into the buildings and crashing, and it was just set off things that that we're still, in a way, dealing with right now. It's hard to believe that was 25 years ago. It's hard to believe I was in this building 25 years ago and all that was going down. Logan, where were you when the planes hit the Twin Towers?
27: I kind of have a unique story. Not unique, but it's not what you're expecting. I was working for the courier company my father worked with, but we had people stationed inside law firms to kind of coordinate a lot of courier things going on. I was inside Troutman Sanders Law Firm, big law firm down in Atlanta.
22: One of the old distinguished law firms in Georgia.
27: But I was on the 48th floor of the Bank of America Plaza. That's, what is the address? I can't remember. Anyway, the big tall brown building in the middle of the skyline. I first found out about it when I was, and forgive me kids listening this morning, I used to smoke cigarettes. When I was down at the base of the building, having a cigarette, like a punk 18-year-old kid that I was. But I heard two ladies talking about a plane crashed into the World Trade Center in New York. And I didn't process it all. The World Trade Center could have been any building. I didn't really know. And in my mind, I'm thinking, oh, small plane, that's very unfortunate for a pilot or something like that. Then I get back upstairs and I realize the severity of everybody gathered in conference rooms watching it unfold. It was just hit you like a ton of bricks, realizing, oh my God, this is massive.
22: The first one you think is some kind of a freak accident, and we're sitting there. I was about two studios down at the time. We were all in the air, and we're watching it, and all of a sudden you see that second plane fly in, and you're like, oh boy, this is something crazy going on. And to think that I'd be sitting in this same building 25 years later talking about it, I never would have thought that in 100 years. But to know that there's an entire generation now of people that weren't even alive when that happened, it's absolutely crazy. And, you know, with other crazy days in our country's history, you know, I think of Pearl Harbor and think of, I guess, other ones that, you know, even like, not that you and I were alive for Pearl Harbor, not that we were alive for when Kennedy was assassinated, that kind of thing. But those are the kind of things, you know, that rock the country and cause you to stop. And then this one was just, you're getting attacked on your own home soil, and that just hasn't happened hardly in our country at all. And not just the way it was, or not just the fact that there was an attack, but the way it happened was just so devilish and everything. But, man, I'll never forget that day. It's just incredible. I know everybody else that was living through it and going through it that day will tell you the same thing, can tell you exactly where they were, who they were with, who they were talking to, and trying to figure everything out.
9: Yeah, there's only a handful of days I can vividly remember, like, a lot of details. I mean, I'm not saying just, hey, remember that? Yeah, that was a good day. Yeah, yeah, of course. I mean, like, a lot of details about how that day unfolded, where you were, who you were with, all those things. You already said something I always bring up every year. It was a beautiful, beautiful day across the Eastern Seaboard. It was a beautiful day in New York. It was also beautiful day in Atlanta, where I was, and I'm sure here in Athens. But I always say there's that morning that we look for, that like first taste of fall, that like crisp, like super clear day. We're still looking for it now, and it's really not in our forecast for 2026. But that was that morning. It was that day, September 11th, 2001, where I vividly remember how just beautiful and crisp that morning was, when you started to hear the news and then go on from there. And my father picked me up. We went home from downtown Atlanta back up to Gwinnett County where we were living. And it was just he and I living there at the time. And I remember going back. I'm sorry to keep bringing up cigarettes. It's just one of those weird things that, like, I remember. My father did not know at the time that my little 18-year-old self was sneaking around smoking cigarettes. He had no idea. But we kind of settled in the house and didn't know what to do. The news is all over the place, and he wasn't him telling me, but I went and cut the grass. But I went out behind the shed, smoked a cigarette, then fired up the mower and mowed the grass. That's like how vivid my memories are of like how the day unfolded, and cut the grass and came back inside, and then just kind of continued to be jaw dropped and watched how everything just unfolded, just in the safety of our home. But it didn't really feel safe at the time. But
22: no,
9: nothing felt awful. Same.
22: Felt like just completely helpless to an extent. It was this radio station, well, WRFC, which is what we are, 960 The Ref, but our call letters are WRFC. But the station has been around for 70 or 80 years. But as we know it now, 960 The Ref, I believe, was in its infancy that year. And we even flipped over for a few days. I don't know if it was a few days. It was at least maybe the rest of that week. And we were just a news station. We might have even just been simulcasting WGAU, our news talk station. And we were still, I remember me and Jeff and one of our former coworkers, Chris Brame, were doing an afternoon show, the three of us together. And I remember we were just basically talking about what is now 9/11. Sports didn't matter. Sports were canceled. Sports were just something that would, the question was, when do you think we'll start playing games again? When are we going to do this? When are we going to do that? It's like, at this point,

0: bit and play Tech in the COVID year, and then did play them in 2001, but didn't finish the season with them because all the games from that, the 9/11 weekend, which would have been what, 9/15 or whatever, were moved to the end of the year.
1: Back in COVID, when we had to reshuffle all the schedules, we talked about the rare December games in Sanford Stadium. And yeah, the media guide way back in the day, there was a really funky schedule for a lot of football. So it's not like it never happened before, but that December 1st, 2020, or 2001 was an oddity. And then in COVID, for another extreme circumstance, had another oddity. Who was it that came between the hedges in December? Somebody.
0: I'll tell you here in the COVID year, which I blocked out. So that year we had, where you know, supposed to have, you know who. Or,
1: you know, I was going to say,
0: we didn't have a December home game.
1: We were, that's right.
0: We played South Carolina on November 28th and then played Missouri in Columbia on December 12th. And then the Vandy game was canceled after that twice. So that was it. Yeah. But 2001, the Dogs finished December 1st. Against Houston. So is that the only time in the modern times we've had a December home game?
1: I think so, because we had to go pretty far back.
0: Yeah.
1: And look, 40s, 30s, 50s even. Like, I don't know. Maybe that Lauren Smith could answer that question.
0: Hey.
1: I was actually going to bring up the memories of what we're talking about now with Lauren in about 15 minutes or so, because it is a... Every year is a Memorial Day. What am I trying to say? 9/11. But this year specifically, because we are 25 years... I think there'll be a little extra reminiscing and just kind of reflection. That's probably a better word for that. But yeah, I definitely plan on asking Lauren about kind of how that unfolded.
0: We have definitely played Tech in December here in Athens. Mm-hmm. So, but you're having to go back a ways. So yeah, it that wasn't the first time Georgia had played a home game in December, but you know, it just hadn't happened very much.
1: Do you have the year of when it happened?
0: The last time?
1: Yeah.
0: Let's see here. I just noticed, looking in the media guide, I know 1978, that was a very, very famous Georgia and Tech game. 29-28 Bulldogs, that was December 2nd, the 78 game. Let's see, 82, 84. All right, 84 was December 1st. Lost to Tech here in Athens. I'm not looking at Atlanta, I'm just looking at the even years.
1: In 1990, we played December 1st.
0: Okay, that might have been the last time. But as soon as I say that, we might see another one.
1: Yep.
0: So yeah, it's happened, but it's a rarity. So that caused that schedule change. Mm-hmm. So the Dogs had gone from September. And here's the thing: Georgia was supposed to have an off week on September 22nd of 2001. So Georgia went from September 8th until September 29th without playing a game. So 3 weeks. Between a loss to South Carolina and then beating Arkansas here in Athens on September 29th. But it's, just absolutely. And, of course, that was Coach Rick's first year as well. So the Hobnail Boot game came on October 6th. So almost a month later, but it was only the second game after 9/11 when that Hobnail Boot play took place. So crazy.
1: Yeah. I guess getting older, and anybody of a certain age can probably attest to this, that things feel like they were yesterday and they also feel like they were 100 years ago at the exact same time. It's just one of those weird feelings that hard to explain. But back to the everything seems so vivid. I really do feel that that's one of those days that it feels like it was 5 years ago.
0: I know.
1: And it also feels like it was 100 years ago.
0: I know.
1: And a lot of details, you know, come out of mind. It wasn't just the day itself. And this is something I always talk about when 9/11 comes up, is that the weeks, the days, the weeks, the months after 9/11 were some of the most amazing times that I've ever witnessed, for a very bad reason. But the patriotism, the unity, all the things that came together in this country, I don't think we'll ever see again.
0: Oh, no.
1: And if we lived today, in other words, if 9/11 happened today, the way that everybody's so connected, the way that everybody's opinion is able to get out there, I don't think it would have been a similar situation. I think it would have been a very divided view, because I think a lot of people, and I'm probably guilty of this from time to time too, are trained to have a... what am I trying to say? Like a bias? A certain...

0: view that goes against something else. I mean, it just kind of feels divided. Today. Yeah. Back in the day, we were not able. I think about it often.
1: Contrarian view, maybe.
0: I often think, what would 9/11 have been like if everybody had Twitter? If everybody had a Facebook? Yeah. If everybody was able to pull their phone out and let your opinions be known? Instead, back in 2001, if any young folks are listening, there was kind of is a world that we could not. If you had an opinion about something, you called your friend and you told him. Hey, Dave, just thinking about this, man, here's my thought on 9/11, blah, blah, blah. I would have called you and told you that. I couldn't have just gone on social media and put together a long, rambling rant. And yeah, there was some anger involved. There was a lot of anger involved. But back to what I was saying, though, the weeks, the months, the afterwards, it's hard to envision a world right now in which you could not buy an American flag off a shelf. They couldn't keep them on the shelves long enough. I remember many, many mornings afterwards, because my father and I, again, we were living together still. I was only 18. I was fresh out of high school, but we both worked in Atlanta. He would drive. We would drive together every morning. We'd sit in rush hour on I-85 going into Midtown and downtown Atlanta together every morning. The sea of American flags. Think about the car flags on 316 going to a Georgia football game, all the Georgia flags. It was like that, but it was American flags everywhere. You could not look anywhere without seeing an American flag. And just the things we did as a community, as a society, to kind of lift each other up was a beautiful thing in the wake of a very, very bad thing. We were a young group, my friend group and I. You mentioned sports being canceled. Look, I was fresh out of high school, but like high school football was still something you enjoyed, even though I was out of school at the time. But all the games were canceled. I remember a big group of just friends and acquaintances of different ages in that like teenage range. We went to Bethesda Park over off Ronald Reagan Parkway on a Friday night when all the football games were canceled, and we just kind of tossed footballs around. Just had a little get together, just a little peaceful. Hey, we just want to kind of be together right now. And had a candlelight vigil in somebody else's driveway a week or so later. It was just a lot of getting together and being together as a society in a very uplifting way, and just kind of saying, hey, we're gonna get through this and be all right. But man, it was a weird, weird time in the wake of all that.
1: Just crazy. And again, that helpless feeling of just not knowing what was going on. Mm-hmm. Of are we going to get attacked again? Every day there were a couple of, you'd hear a story. Oh, there might be something going on here. There might be something going on there. How much it changed air travel, of the process that we go through at airports is because of 9/11. I mean, you still had it before that, but nothing like it is now. But yeah, I mean, it's just things that we are still dealing with. Because of that day. And it's something we should never, ever, ever forget. And it's crazy that it is now 25 years old.
0: I had to double check. The flights were grounded for two full days. They actually reopened U.S. airspace on September 13th, 2001 to kind of get people back moving around the country. I forget if it was days or a week or so after. I was back at the same place I was working when 9/11 happened, but at the base outside the building. And there was kind of out of nowhere a couple of big military F-15s, whatever they were. I'm not sure, don't know planes, but they came buzzing over Atlanta. I'm sure it was part of a drill, part of something they were doing. Just kind of, there was a lot of weird things happening. And is it, what's the base up in Cobb County? Not Warner Robins. Is it Dobbins Air Force Base? Yeah. So it's not uncommon to see a military plane in and around the Atlanta area. But it was just one of those, like, make your heart kind of skip a beat real quick. It's like these military planes went buzzing over. And, again, I have no idea what the rhyme and reason was, but you weren't ready for that yet. It was one of those, like, a few days after, you weren't ready for planes in a city airspace to be, like, buzzing over. And again, I don't know what they were doing, but I think everybody around that saw that happen kind of heart skipped a beat.
1: Oh, I mean, just stuff like that. You would just see stuff. You'd hear stuff. People would tell you things. I remember we had a girl that worked here at the time, and this was later. She worked not at the time. At the time, she was a flight attendant, and she said she was traveling internationally, and they started getting the word, you know, that they were going to have to land somewhere or whatever it was. And she said that, if I remember correctly, she was saying that they were just holding on to champagne bottles or wine bottles in case they needed to use them as weapons on the if their plane had. I know, just stuff like that was just wild.
0: 10 days after 9/11, September 21st, 2001, that was the first Major League Baseball game that took place. The Braves at the Mets. Mike Piazza had the big dramatic go-ahead two-run homer in the bottom of the eighth inning. If there was ever a day where I was happy the Mets beat the Braves, that is the one circumstance, but they needed it. At the time, it was still Shea Stadium, I think. I don't think they'd moved into their new stadium yet, but yeah, it was Shea Stadium. That was one of those just moments where you weren't celebrating the fact that sports was back. You were celebrating the fact that normalcy was allowed, that it was okay. And the people of New York, the fact that the game took place in Queens that night, and the New Yorkers were coming together. I think if I remember right, the Mets players wore like FDNY hats or something like that, and they beat the Braves. And look, that night was not about a Braves-Mets rivalry at all. Nope. It was about baseball. It was about normalcy. It was about society. And I think we all remember, if you're of that age, watching that game or seeing Piazza hit the homer, and man, the energy and the charge that gave the city of New York. I think even Yankees fans were excited about it. Even Braves fans were like, hey, it's all good, man. I feel it. Kind of similar to when New Orleans beat the Falcons the game after Katrina. It's like Falcons fans were like, well, you're the Saints, but y'all needed that one, man. Like, it's all good. Like, it's one of those just weird moments of sports.
1: Remember Mayor Giuliani at the time, Saturday Night Live, they didn't know what they were supposed to do, and finally said, it's time for everybody to laugh again, you know, get back to normalcy, that kind of stuff. And yeah, it's just, I know we all that lived through it have crazy memories like Logan and I have been talking about. Lauren's going to join us here in a minute. We'll talk to him about that kind of stuff too. We'll get to sports. We'll get to football. We'll get to everything. But I just, we just felt like, you know, we need to make sure that this is a day that does not go forgotten as far as what our country went through 25 years ago. And it's weird that I'm sitting probably 15 feet from where I was when the planes attacked. Can anybody beat that? Yeah, it's so weird to still be in this building. All right, we'll talk with Lore next at 628.
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0: Morning Show 960, The Ref, presented by Piedmont Orthopedics and Sports Medicine, the official healthcare provider of the Georgia Bulldogs, getting you set and ready for another Georgia Bulldog weekend. Home game coming up tomorrow, 12:45 kickoff. The Western Kentucky Hilltopper is going to be in town taking on the Georgia Bulldogs. And guess what, Dave? We'll have it for you right here on the
1: Ref. Yeah, man.
0: 12:45 kick means an 8:45 airtime. Dave will get you started tomorrow morning while you're having your breakfast.
1: I got to get my alarm set.
0: Rambo would call it beer and a biscuit or whatever.
1: That's right.
0: We'll get to that in just a second. We have a multitude of things to talk about with our next guest, the great Lauren Smith, as we talk fall football and Bulldog lore, brought to you by our friends at Synovus. And Lauren, a good morning to you. I hope you're doing well. How are things on this Friday, September 11th, 2026?
2: Well, it's early, and I'm over at the building now, getting ready to meet up with Mike Bobo.
0: Nice.
2: Coaches work. They don't work around the clock anymore. You know, one of the things that has made their life easier, although they put in the hours, is that videotape is a lot more easy on the body than the tedium that comes with splicing film, which was the old system.
0: Makes sense.
2: Oh boy, the videotape is such an efficient way to study your opponent. And but they still have to get in early. Of course, Friday is the day where they don't work with the team other than meetings. They all wind up at the Georgia Center late this afternoon. That's been a big breakthrough. You know, they used to go to Lake Lanier Islands. Before that, it was Madison down in Madison. They had a Ramada Inn down there, Holiday Inn. But it went away. They virtually can just walk right across the practice field to the Georgia Center, weather permitting. And boy, is that convenient.
0: Mm-hmm. Well, Lauren, I want to talk a little bit about the Western Kentucky game tomorrow. A couple historical questions. But first, if you don't mind, I would like to ask you on this very somber 25th anniversary of 9/11. I mentioned September 11th, 2026. Hard to believe it's been 25 years ago since the events of 9/11 unfolded. If you don't mind, would you mind telling us where were you when all of this unfolded? And if you don't mind kind of reflecting a little bit on the way that sports and Georgia's in particular having to delay that game against Houston. What are your memories when you think about 25 years ago today?
2: Well, it was a sad day for the country. How they pulled that off is still a remarkable thing to the minds of so many of us. I don't remember exactly where I was. I was home. I was here in Athens. I do remember that. But you were just in doubt. You didn't know President Bush was all of a sudden didn't know where he was. You just didn't know what was going on, how many more of those incidences, planes crashing, but it was just, you just felt helpless. And just, but the big thing, you're in the dark, you just don't know. And I thought President Bush was very reassuring, and he had a stiff upper lip, and he provided the kind of influence and leadership that the country needed at the time.
1: It's weird, too, because the games that were going to be that Saturday across the country were all obviously canceled or postponed, I guess is a better word. And the games that weekend ended up being played on December 1st. So we played Houston on December 1st at Sanford Stadium. And there haven't been a whole lot of December games in Athens. But I was going to ask you, we did used to play Tech when it was the last game of the season. It was a week later. So Georgia and Tech have played several times over the years in the month of December, but it's been a while. But do you recall when was the calendar where it moved back to where, or how was it always scheduled where, you know, we're playing Tech now either the day after Thanksgiving or the Saturday after Thanksgiving, but when did the schedule or the calendar kind of change?
2: Well, in those days, you some teams only played 9 games mm-hmm. a year. And then we usually played 10. Of course, we had a series going in the, it might even been in the 30s, but in the 40s, we often played Miami mm-hmm. after we finished with Georgia Tech. But I don't know how far back without checking, but the traditional date for Georgia Tech was Saturday after Thanksgiving, and that was in place for a lot of years. I think it might have moved a time or two for television in modern times, but I just don't remember.
1: Yeah. It's one of those things where you have to kind of go back and do a little digging in the media guide and in the record books. Well, speaking of historic games, I think this past Saturday was historic just because of the heat. And you've probably been asked 100 times over the last week or two what the hot games that you can remember. I mean, because this past Saturday was an all-timer, but going out to Arizona when the Dogs played out there, the temperature at kickoff was 99. But is there a game that jumps to mind for you where you were just like, boy, I don't know if it can get any hotter than this?
2: Well, Tennessee and Knoxville in 1980.
1: Okay. Oh, okay.
2: They ran out of ice, ran out of Cokes, ran out of ice.
1: Well, that's no good.
2: So it was that's the game I remember the most because it was really hot. But Herschel was hot too. So mm-hmm.
1: Exactly.
2: So made it a nice trip.
1: And I guess, too, when you think of, I guess, running out of ice, now I wasn't there. I was back here in Athens, but I guess the season opener in 2003 at Clemson, and that was a huge win there for the Dogs. But I guess that was another one that was just brutally hot.
2: It was. Because I grew up on a farm. I can remember, I've mentioned this before, I had a pair of shorts, bathing suit kind of attire, and I've driven a tractor all day long, sun up, sun down. So I never have liked the heat, never have gotten used to it like a lot of people say you do. You just accept it. But, you know, for the longest time, guys, the team reported, all college teams, but particularly I remember Georgia reporting on Labor Day Saturday, and you played 3 weeks later, like the third week in September. So I just don't remember a lot of hot games. It was hot in 29, according to the old timers that I've talked to. And part of the heat that was so significant back then is Yale wore those woolen knee-high stockings. And they were pretty soggy by the time the third quarter came around, according to Dan McGill and some of the old timers. So that was a hot day based on what the records reflect. Well, Lauren, that was October, too.
1: Yeah, that's crazy. Fall football and Bulldogs lore presented by Synovus with Lauren Smith.
0: Lauren, always a good day to be between the hedges, no matter the temperature. Here's something we've talked about a lot this week. Tomorrow, the Georgia Bulldogs are going to wear a special white helmet. They're going to wear the white jerseys at home and white pants. A big, just a fan engagement activity tomorrow that I think is going to be pretty neat to look at. However, Western Kentucky, Lauren, I'm hoping you have some kind of answer for us here. They're going to wear red tops tomorrow on the field in Sanford Stadium. Do you recall, and maybe we're forgetting something obvious, do you recall any time in your memory that the opponent wore a red jersey in Sanford, not named the Georgia Bulldogs? Because this is going to be a little bit of an oddity tomorrow, won't it?
2: Well, I guess you're right. I hadn't thought about it. But I know one thing, and I know Kirby has told the team this, that it don't matter what you wear, it's how you play. So those jerseys ain't going to win the game for you. Mm-hmm. I know the players like that. And, of course, Oregon has been changing its uniform week to week for years, or seemingly so. But the traditional red jerseys and silver britches, that's been going on since Coach Butts.
0: Mm-hmm.
2: And, you know, there were two NFL teams that modeled their uniforms after Georgia's. One was the San Francisco 49ers, I think it was Buck Shaw, the coach, who thought Georgia had the prettiest uniform. So he designed the 49er uniforms like Georgia, except he kept the khaki pants. And we had silver breeches. And then, of course, Rankin Smith, first owner of the Falcons, was a Georgia graduate, and he put the Falcons in red and black. So there have been two NFL teams named. But back to your question, named for Georgia. But back to your question, I just don't remember anybody wearing red, mm-hmm. or maybe there might have been a stripe or two. But Georgia sort of wore khaki pants at one time in the 30s. It was had a black stripe, I think, down the back. So uniform changes in the big league baseball teams do it every day, and I'm sure they every week, it seems. But they do that for jersey sales. That's, mm-hmm. that's a revenue thing, and that's the driving force behind what Georgia's doing. But I just know how Kirby feels. That uniform ain't going to win the game, so you better come here thinking about winning. But he goes along with it because its revenue potential is there.
1: Well, it's interesting, too, like when I say this kind of jokingly, like when you were a student or even going back the 60s and 70s, was there always a clamoring for let's try this combination or let's wear this or let's wear that kind of thing? When did that start becoming more of a thing to, hey, what's up with what we're going to wear this week?
2: Well, when the jerseys became lighter, lightweight. But, you know, for the longest time, you saw the sweatshirts, property of the Georgia Athletic Association. You've seen those for schools all over the country. Well, you didn't have money to have an extra jersey or two. So you weren't supposed to take your jersey home with you.
1: Right.
2: And that was a big deal. When you were a senior, you got to keep your jersey.
1: Mm.
2: So there were not a lot of jerseys. You didn't have the marketing that you have now. So nobody wanted to have a get in trouble by stealing a jersey. That was an issue.
1: Did you ever have one of those tearaway jerseys?
2: No. we couldn't afford but one jersey. You practiced in it and you played in it.
1: That's right.
0: Well, Lori, it'll be neat tomorrow because the fans were also encouraged to wear white, which is, again, it's a school color. It's official. But I'm looking forward to seeing what Sanford's going to look like because I think we're going to get a very high percentage of participation. I think it's just going to be a different kind of scene. And I appreciate getting the fans involved. But kind of settling into the season here, I'm excited for tomorrow, Lauren, aren't you?
2: I'm excited about playing tomorrow, and I remember Jack Harbaugh was a coach at Western Kentucky years ago, won a national championship, but that was after they were about to give up football, and he and his sons, Jim and John, they didn't play for him at Western Kentucky, but they helped him out with scouting and recruiting situations in order to try to play the game, keep this team together. And they had a $6 million budget shortfall, but the students and everybody got together and went into ticket sales, and they saved football and were rewarded with a national championship in 2002, I think it was.
1: Yeah, I was going to say, so he was, Jack Harbaugh was their head coach all through the 90s, and you're right, they did win. I think back then they called it the 1AA title. I don't know when FCS came along, but they won the 1AA title in 2002. But, you know, if you kind of think about his legacy, he's had with his two sons as head coaches in the NFL and with Jim in college. I mean, the Harbaugh name is a huge name in American football.
2: Yeah, of course, they're better known for basketball, and they came here in, when did they come? They came in, I've forgotten the year that they came here. Mideast Regional, Georgia hosted it. They beat Kentucky in the first round and Ohio State in the finals and went to the Final Four.
1: Yeah, so Stegman hosted. I want to say that was that late 60s or early 70s when there was actually 70s. Yeah, 70s. There was a region. Yeah, which I know is
2: might have been 71.
1: Okay. But it's crazy to think that, yeah, that happened here in Athens. And, of course, the basketball connection, too, because Coach Harbaugh's daughter is married to Coach Crean. So there's Tom that Crean, also.
2: That's right.
1: Yeah. So there's more connections than we realized when we started this conversation. But, yeah. And I know I enjoy – you had Coach Coach Jack Harbaugh speak to the Touchdown Club a few years ago, and it was really good getting to talk to him. He was a very nice gentleman.
2: He did a nice job, and he stayed at my house, and we told Bo Schembechler stories.
1: Oh my gosh, I would love to hear those. Were they ones that you could tell on the radio?
2: Well, yeah, he had great stories. Bo Schembechler was a feisty kind of guy, so he was fun to talk with and talk about.
1: That's good. That is really good. Well, Lauren, we'll see how things go tomorrow. By the way, Western Kentucky plays Georgia tomorrow, and then they go to Indiana next week. Good grief. Ooh. That's quite a combo there that they have.
2: Well, maybe they get their upset next week.
1: That's right. That's right. Well, Lauren, always great talking to you. Thank you so much, and we will catch you again next Friday.
2: Okay, thanks, man.
1: All right. Thank you, Lauren. Lauren Smith, Fall Football and Bulldogs Lore, presented by Synovus.
0: Honestly, I'm still not used to saying Georgia and Indiana. What a combo.
1: I know, it's weird, isn't it?
0: What a gauntlet.
1: But that's number two, Georgia, and number five, Indiana. And remember, Western Kentucky got blitzed by Nevada last Saturday.
0: Yeah, things should go well for Georgia tomorrow, and they should go well for Indiana next week, but... Yeah, just still not used to thinking of Indiana as a powerhouse. They are the defending. They're not defending. They're the reigning national champions. No one defends a national championship. You're champions for life.
1: They've won 17. Well, I don't know how they did it. Let's see if they won whatever they did. Well, no, they lost their last game of 24 because they were in the playoff. Mm-hmm. So they've won, 17 straight, I guess? Were they 16-0 last year? Is that right?
0: Yeah, first 16-0 team ever.
1: Yeah,
0: we were told it would never happen.
1: And now in the midst of a winning streak, the longest winning streak in school history, which is crazy. All right, it's 6:51.
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1: All right, your morning show presented by Piedmont Orthopedics and Sports Medicine. Dave and Logan along with you. University Tires Bulldog Friday night coming up tonight. Chip and I will be at Loco's on the west side from 6 until 8. And love to see you. Then at 8 o'clock, we'll join the Braves and the Phillies. They start at 7:15. Braves got a much-needed win yesterday. Got some help from the Astros, who beat the Phillies. So it's a four-game lead for the Braves going into the weekend. And just like last Friday when we were saying, hey, the Braves can't be in second place after this weekend, we can say that again this Friday.
2: I mean, it's four, actually five. Yeah. I know that it's not technically five, but it is because of the tiebreaker. You can finish tied with the division. You'll still win the division. But I almost wish the MLB standings would reflect that. But yeah, four-game lead going in is great. The magic number reduced from 13 to 11 yesterday, and 15 games to go, 11. Now, you have a chance. I'm not saying it's going to happen, but you have a chance to bury the Phillies this weekend if you can sweep them. Obviously, that's best-case scenario. If you can get a three-game sweep, we'll come in Monday morning ringing the bell and go ahead and prematurely celebrate a NL East championship. I'd feel comfortable doing it. But don't get swept. The Braves avoiding the sweep. They've still not been swept in a three-game series in Truist Park all season long. And that would be a really good thing going into this weekend, too. Set the goal kind of low, in my opinion. Just win a game. Don't get swept this weekend, and things will be in okay shape coming into next Monday. Yeah. So
1: if the
2: it's important though,
1: a two out of three either way only moves the number one to one direction. So yeah.
2: So if you win one game,
1: the worst you're going to be is three games up,
2: which would technically be four. Because of I know I'm not trying to correct anything. I'm just saying that it is nice to have that tiebreaker in your pocket because it may come down to that.
1: Yeah, very well
2: may come down to that.
1: And the Braves do have the harder schedule for these final 15 games than the Phillies do.
2: Tonight would be a good chance, Dave, while you're at Loco's, to eat a Keith's Chicken Philly.
1: Megabytes.
2: I like eating the opponent. So if you're going to play the Phillies tonight.
1: Oh, that's a great call.
2: Eat a Keith's Chicken Philly. And if you want to watch me eat a whole one, I can show you how to do it.
1: Okay.
2: It was impressive. I impressed myself by devouring that whole thing. They are massive.
1: They are delish. Massive.
2: Man, it was good.
1: Delish.
2: You can get a half of one, too, by the way. But
1: what time?
2: The whole one.
1: I mean, I know we're locked in on college football, and we're locked in on the Dogs. Tomorrow. So they play the Phillies tomorrow at 7:15, and then Sunday will be a 1:35 start. Falcons and Steelers, 1 o'clock. And it sounds like the Tua Tagovailoa train is not going to be able to pull out of the station. Unbelievable. So Cooper Rush, it looks like, is going to be the Falcons starter on Sunday.
2: I hate it because I am a Falcon fan. I wish nothing but good things for the Falcons. I don't think I'll ever see the glory in my life of winning something major, but this really feels just like a cursed franchise, doesn't it? And I've accepted that. I'm not a denier. I'm not a woe is me. It's just a cursed franchise. What was the Jets kid? I hate this team. I was born into it, and I love them. I was born into it. I love them, but I hate this team.
1: He's us.
2: That's how I am.
1: We're him. We know how it feels.
2: Go get him, Cooper.
1: Exactly.
2: Cooper Rush versus Aaron Rodgers. Just the way the football gods intended it.
1: It's 6:58.
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1: 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One call, that's all. The Braves avoiding the sweep yesterday as they beat the Rays 3-1 over at Truist Park. Martin Perez, 7 scoreless innings. The Braves get the victory. They now lead the Phillies by 4 games in the NL East. And the Braves and Phillies will crank up a 3-game series tonight. That'll be at Truist Park at 7:15. We'll join the game in progress at 8 o'clock following University Tires Bulldog Friday night. Georgia football tomorrow, the Dogs hosting Western Kentucky. A 12:45 kickoff here on the Ref. 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
1: This is David Johnston inviting you to tune in this Monday for the next meeting of the Touchdown Club of Athens. 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

0: 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Currently in Athens, 71 degrees. Supposed to get up to 90 today. Tomorrow for the game, a high of 84. There is an 80% chance of rain tomorrow. And a lot of that is projected to be in our football game window beginning at 12:45.
1: Boo.
0: Yep.
1: Boo this man.
0: We'll see how it goes.
1: Give us a better forecast. Try again, Dave. Something better.
0: We'll check in again at 8 o'clock and see how that goes.
1: Yeah, I hate that, but Georgia fans will be there. I guess lightning is what you got to worry about. They'll play in the rain, but hopefully lightning stays far away.
0: Stay away from me, lightning.
1: Yeah, man.
0: Stay away.
1: Real quick, before we move on to emails and all the other sports stuff, we've been talking a little bit about the 25th anniversary of 9/11 this morning, and Mark Perry, our man Powdertown Mark, now in Athens, he shot me a message and asked, "Did I have any friends that enlisted right after?" Because I was 18. I had graduated high school a few months prior to 9/11. I was that age group that, you know, a lot of them answered the call, and I obviously did not, as y'all know. I've admitted, and I'll never shy away from it. I just don't have it. I don't have it inside of me to be a military guy, and that's one reason I appreciate the military more than ever, because I don't have what it takes to step up to the front lines, and I appreciate anybody and everybody that has been willing to do so. And the answer to Mark's question is yes. I had a handful, several friends that, in the days after 9/11, walked into a recruiting office and said, "Let's go." And I don't have anybody, don't know anybody that lost their lives fighting, but I do know several people that I grew up with that went over and fought in those wars afterwards, and are a huge reason of trying to keep the freedom and security in this nation that we still have today. And I appreciate them more than I could ever tell them how much I thank them for their service, and anybody that served at any point. We always make a point here on the Ref to bring that up. We appreciate any servicemen and women out there that listen to the show, and no matter how big or small your role has ever been. But I did have friends at that age group that said, "Hey, I'm up for the challenge." I'm not the challenge. What I'm trying to say, they were up to the call to say, "Let's go make this right." And I appreciate them for it.
0: Absolutely.
1: So
0: absolutely.
1: And I always wonder a little bit in back of my mind, how different would my life have been if I was one of those people to answer the call? Probably very, but like I said, I've never shied away from it. I'll always admit that I just don't have it inside of me to. I just a lot of people would admit that just I don't have it. But
0: absolutely.
1: But I'll say it
0: doesn't mean you can't appreciate the ones that do.
1: And like I'll say it again, that's one reason I appreciate it more. I think is because I know that they're doing the duty to keep me safe when I should be joining them. Yeah. I didn't.
0: But that's a great question though from Mark.
1: Yeah.
0: We used to have a guy that worked here, John DuPont, who's now a teacher down in South Georgia, down in Blackshear, down in Pierce County, which is where he was from. But I know he had enlisted. He was done. He had been out and then jumped back in after the 9/11 attacks. Yeah. So there were a lot of folks that, like, you know, your age that were enlisting, but there were also a group of Americans that re-enlisted.
1: We appreciate anybody that had any hand in the wake of 9/11. I'm sure we have people listening. We've had people tell their stories about being active military during 9/11 and out on boats and stuff and getting redirected all of a sudden. It's interesting, but thank you for that aspect of it. Anybody listening that was part of that,
0: amen. And we'll get to the emails now. Leading it off, Dr. Clay down in Delray Beach.
2: You've got mail.
0: Down in South Florida. I'm going to read his addendum email first before I read his first email, because he says, "Dave and Logan, thanks for starting the show with the 9/11 commemoration. It seems like forever ago, yet seems like just last week. The memories of where were you are so easy to recall for anyone old enough. Nice way to start the show." Thank you, Dr. Clay. We do appreciate that. Now on to the original email of Good Friday morning to the Danny McGavin and Bob Hodges of Sports Radio.
1: Love Danny McGavin.
0: I love Danny McGavin. and Bob Hodges on this Friday morning, where the local college football team talk is all about colors. The white the home team will be wearing, and the red the visiting team will be wearing. Why not McGavin and Hodges? McGavin, played by Sean Penn, and Hodges, played by Robert Duvall, starred in this film as cops in this movie about L.A. gang violence. So as a shout-out to the alternate colors being worn, let's hear the song on the movie soundtrack by the same name as the movie Let's Hear Colors by Tracy Lauren Merrow, also known as Ice-T. But we're having to throw a change up here because we couldn't find a version or didn't know of a version of this song, even though it might be on the soundtrack. So we decided, and thank you very much, Dr. Clay, we're just going to play some Living Color. To keep with the word color or colors.
1: Hope this satisfies your itch. No need
0: just
1: to scratch.
0: Trying to keep it a little bit safe here. But yes, the cult of personality. And we do like this song, but we do like the connection there with the colors. And that has been a theme this week of talking about.
1: Yeah, it's exciting. I think the fan engagement is going to be cool tomorrow. I'm excited to see it.
0: Yeah.
1: It really is.
0: All right, 1 week later, nothing's changed between the Braves and Phillies, which is a win for Atlanta. And as frustrating as the Braves seem, and they are, the Phillies likely are also for their fans. Both Braves and Phillies closers gave up HRs, that's home runs, not Henry Rollins, in the ninth yesterday. The difference, the situation. Chat, Stevie T, stats no one asked for since the trade. Lane Thomas is 7-for-41 with the Braves with one homer and three RBIs. Not too good. Although I didn't really have any expectations. I mean, obviously expectations are better than 7-for-41. I guess that's the point. But like when the Braves acquired Lane Thomas, what was your reaction, Logan? What?
1: I don't think anybody had one.
0: I know. Exactly. $20 million man, pinch hitter extraordinaire H.S. Kim with the significant hit in the ninth.
2: 1-2, comebacker, base hit, and kicked off a second base, goes into center field. It's a two RBI single. Ha-Sung Kim coming through. He's fired up, and so are the fans. It's 3-0 Braves.
0: Big hit.
1: I clipped that a little bit. I'm thinking about saving this for future reference.
2: Ha-Sung Kim coming through. Ha-Sung Kim coming through.
1: You don't hear that often.
0: No.
1: I may have to hotkey
0: that. Did Ben say the same thing when he got the big hit against the Dodgers? The Braves have, pulled in infield or not, it was the difference in the game. Yeah, and so was Martin Perez. Great performance by him as well. 7 scoreless innings.
1: When Perez is good, he's really good.
0: Oh, my gosh. Yeah, I love that guy.
2: Ha-Sung Kim coming through.
0: But he's no Ha-Sung Kim.
1: Oh, man.
0: Chat Stevie T comparison of the day. The Braves are 6th in bullpen ERA in all of Major League Baseball. The Phillies are 18th. The Braves have logged 50 more bullpen innings than the Phillies. Yeah, it goes back to what we were talking about with Bill Shanks yesterday. The Braves are just set up right now that they want their bullpen to throw pitches, and they do.
1: So do the Rays, by the way.
0: Yeah.
1: You saw Nick, I'm drawing a blank on his name, Nick, the starting pitcher last night for the Braves.
0: Yeah.
1: Nick, I'm almost there, Nick Martinez, he was pulled in the 7th inning.

0: I'll say it again, 68 pitches, 6 1/3 innings of two-hit ball, no walks, 3 strikeouts, and they pulled that man to get into the bullpen. And they were talking on the TV broadcast. I was watching that. That's what they do.
1: Yeah.
0: They are not shy to do what their strategy says to do in any given game. They're aggressive on the base paths. They steal a lot of bases. They get into the bullpen, and they're having a really, really successful year.
1: Just how it's done now. Like you said, though, the guy threw 68 pitches.
0: Yeah, he was a Greg Maddux. He was on the pace for a Greg Maddux.
1: The Maddux going. Anyway, interesting stuff for sure. Back to Clay's email. Tua got hurt in practice. Shocking. An oblique injury for Tua. And it looks like the gold rush. It would only be fitting if Cooper Rush had started against the Niners, although they took it to the Rams last. If the game happens in Australia, does it count? Apparently so. But anyway, yeah, it looks like a Cooper Rush day coming up for the Falcons against the Steelers.
0: Probably for a couple of weeks. I don't think an oblique just goes away. And he kind of grabbed his back. I know Reggie Chapman from 11 Alive got the video yesterday of Tua going down, and he was grabbing his lower back. So I don't know. I'm not doubting the Falcons. I'm not saying they're lying to us about an oblique. Why would you? That's just the injury listed. But
1: yeah.
0: And maybe that was where he was just grabbing his side. I don't know. But it didn't look good.
1: Uh-uh.
0: It looks like some serious discomfort that it's not just going to go away with a good night's sleep and a Tylenol.
1: Yep.
0: So, get ready for Cooper Rush for several weeks. And look, I'm not trying to rain on our Falcon parade, but when Michael Penix is eventually healthy, I'm not optimistic about the increase in skill level anyway. So I've never been more down or least optimistic, I'll put it that way, for a Falcon season in my life. As I am going into 2026, we have good offensive players. Who's going to get the ball to him? You can't just give it to Bijan every game, every snap. Can he throw?
1: Yeah, he has. Chat Stevie T, question of the day. Worst QB room. The Deshaun Watson, Dylan Gabriel, Shedeur Sanders trio in Cleveland against the Michael Penix, Tua Tagovailoa, Cooper Rush trio in Flowery Branch. Boy, that's a good question. I'm not seeing a whole lot out of either of those, which is why I'm not seeing a whole lot out of either of these teams. And the oddity is that the coach of the Falcons was the coach of the previous quarterback room.
0: Oh, yeah, that's more reason not to be optimistic about the Falcons. He's got a lot to prove before I can jump on
1: board.
0: I didn't like the Stefanski hire when it happened. He's done nothing wrong. He's said nothing wrong since he's been the Falcons coach. But you have to win me over with wins, not just preseason hype.
1: What are the Steelers favored by? I haven't even looked.
0: It's
1: they're probably a 4, 6, 7 point favorite. 3, 4, 3.5, 4, 6, 7 point favorite. Something like that. That's generally how it works in the NFL. If you're a double digit underdog in the NFL, you are the equivalent of like a 20-point underdog in college. So those are big, big lines. And now I found it here. The Falcons are a 5.5-point dog. Probably in the college game, you could equate that to like being an 11 or a 12-point underdog. 5.5, honestly, doesn't really seem that big, does it? You know what I mean? In the NFL, you're, we're only a 5.5. We're the Falcons. We're only 5.5. What's going on here?
0: I do kind of feel like the NFL is a big coin flip league.
1: Mm-hmm.
0: Oh, so, yeah. No, I don't think about the spread in the NFL ever. It's just kind of a who's going to win, who's going to lose.
1: What did the Niners and the Rams end up closing at last night? Just out of curiosity, the Niners won 27-7. I heard some numbskull on ESPN talking about how the Rams had a really good chance to go undefeated this year.
0: I do want to talk about that game later. It may come up in emails, but the two different strategies were fascinating.
1: That was a big thing. By the way, their attendance last night, they were saying, is 100,021. That's what they're calling the attendance.
0: I watched the beginning of the game, the first little bit. Did you realize, did you see the little
1: I didn't.
0: graphic?

0: come up that they were playing in 57 degrees.
1: It's winter.
0: It is. But I mean, that sounds lovely to me. I was thinking about that. My like Goldilocks temperature, and I'm different. Okay. I'm colder than most. My Goldilocks range, if you want to give it like 5 degrees, is probably 57 to 62. I love the chill of a 57 degree sunny day. And I looked at the Melbourne forecast for like the next 2 weeks out of curiosity. They're like, and you're right, it's winter. I get that. But like, it's basically my dream fall forecast.
1: Mm-hmm.
0: Low 60s. I'm sorry, highs in the low 60s, lows in the upper 40s. It looks divine. I got very, very jealous watching those players yesterday knowing it was 57 degrees and sunny.
1: Incredible.
0: We're not going to see that till late November.
1: Yeah. But yeah, the weather there, it might be, I guess it's late winter, early spring, whatever it is.
0: Mm-hmm.
1: But 57 sounds phenomenal.
0: That's like a breath of literal fresh air. Literally a breath of fresh air. No innuendo there.
1: Absolutely.
0: Sounds divine.
1: While the Lane Kiffin faux drama unfolded over the last couple of weeks and seemingly resolved when LSU blinked, their men's hoops team only has 4 players currently eligible. But the list of players they are trying to get eligible or are deciding if it's worth it to risk playing makes up the rest of the possible roster. Lane Kiffin said, "I now pass the ball to Will Wade." It's your turn to deal with this. Clay says, "What I learned on Thursday, Dave and Boris Becker, in fact, do not have the same birthday. We're close. So Dave and the Epps brothers are all liars. Who knew?" I know, right?
0: Man.
1: Another great college football weekend is here. Go Dogs. Dr. Clay. Thank you, Dr. Clay.
0: Well, technically, Clay, the college football weekend started last night with that just couldn't keep my eyes off the 77-7 victory.
1: Yeah.
0: Miami. You know, the thing was 49-0 at halftime.
1: Oh, they could have scored 100.
0: I didn't see a second of it.
1: Yeah, I didn't either.
0: I saw where the teams agreed to a 10-minute running clock fourth quarter, and Miami did not score in the fourth quarter.
1: Yeah.
0: It was 77-0 after three quarters. They absolutely could have scored 100. I don't know the last time a team has scored 100. It has happened, but I always kind of hope one day somebody says, let's go for it.
1: I think the Houston Cougars.
0: Do they?
1: Busted the scoreboard back in the right after Andre Ware. I think they had a game where they went over 100 back in the late 80s, or maybe it was the early 90s.
0: Mm.
1: And their head coach was John Jenkins. I feel like they got 100 on somebody.
0: Houston did. It was back in 68, though. Are you thinking that far back?
1: No, I'm thinking later than that.
0: They may not have done it since. It says the last Division I FBS football game. It was in the Astrodome. Houston beat Tulsa 100-6.
1: Okay. And what year was that?
0: This was 1968, the early days of the Astrodome.
1: So, all right. And there is something. StatMuse has the highest. Okay. Forgive me. 1989, they only got to 95.
0: Embarrassing.
1: Houston beat SMU 95-21.
0: Was the over-under 120 or 121 and a half or what?
1: The only other game since 1990 that's gone over 90 points was Fresno State knocking off New Mexico 94-17 in 1991.
0: Mm-hmm.
1: 2 years ago, South Alabama beat Northwestern State 87-10. That was in 2024, September 12th. Oh, tomorrow will be the 2-year anniversary. I wonder how they'll celebrate that with an 87-10 victory.
0: Mm-mm.
1: But yeah, Houston had gotten close, 95-21, and then they're the last team to score 95 and the last team to bust the scoreboard, going over 100. Interesting.
0: I guess it would be a very classless act. I don't think any coach in their right mind is going to do it, but maybe some just rogue, don't give a you know what coach and we'll do it one of these days. I don't know. It'd be funny. I root for it.
1: It's weird how, what's the difference between 100 and 95? 5. What's the like, that's the difference, but what's the optical difference? Mm-hmm. It's huge.
0: This day and age, I don't know the circumstances, just in my mind, I'm getting this like flash memory. Within the last 4 or 5 years, didn't some like Texas women's high school basketball coach?
1: Yeah.
0: They won the game like 120-0. Like, it was an insane, insane thing. And terrible. He got suspended for
1: it. Yeah, as he should have. Horrible.
0: See, I would have hung a banner, man. I'm not talking about suspension. I'm putting a statue outside.
1: Hey, Tony and Winder. Good morning, Tony.
2: You've got mail.
1: He says, hey, I was at work listening to the ref back in 9/11, 25 years ago. Go figure. Dave said a plane had hit a building in New York. I thought it was some kind of accident. Then later, y'all said another plane had hit the second tower. That's when I knew it was something else. I can remember later that day seeing the map with all the planes in the air and another map an hour or so later with no planes pretty much in the air. Yeah, that was really crazy. Mm-hmm. He said, could we maybe play some patriotic music today? Just a thought. That's a great thought.
0: If you've been paying attention, I've only played songs from 2001 so far this mm-hmm. morning. But yeah, I can drop in a patriotic
1: song. Well, the 2001 year of songs is yeah, remembering back.
0: Yeah, I think 2002 is when it started getting all the like the songs. You know, I hear what you're saying, but like that's when all like the Alan Jacksons, the mm-hmm. Toby Keiths. You had to get several months down the road to start getting to the songs that were commemorating.
1: Lee Greenwood's 9/11. Proud to Be an American was already out. Mm-hmm. And then that became one of the big themes. And yeah, then there were patriotic songs that came out after that that we still know that, like Logan said, kind of more landed in 02 than in 01.
0: But yeah, I'll mix in some of both. But I had planned on playing only songs from 01 this morning, which I've done so far.
1: And yeah, exactly.
0: Keep going, and I'll drop in some good stuff.
1: Exactly.
0: But we're not getting out of playing Clisby Clark at 9 o'clock. That's a darn Friday right. football season tradition.
1: You got that right.
0: Getting ready for the Dogs.
1: All right, forgive me. We've got emails mixed in with
0: Rambo three for all picks this morning.
1: Rambo he had one checks in early.
3: You've got mail.
1: He says, I try and keep my Southern men ways, but if Georgia says wear white after Labor Day, well, there won't be any argument from me. Wondering, does Jeff carry a cigar with him to the booth? Or does he wait to send it back to you, Dave, to light it? He does have a cigar with him. He does. He's not Coach Polk. He doesn't light it in the stadium that I know of. He waits till he gets out of the stadium. But yeah, there is a cigar. I can tell you that. And Rambo, what was your other, let's see here. Oh, some music requests, which was what we were just talking about. Yeah. So anyway, thank you, sir. We appreciate it. And TA has emailed it. I know.
4: You've got mail.
1: He's in here somewhere. I'm sorry. Hey, Todd. There's Todd. TA, on this 25th anniversary of 9/11, where were you when The World Stopped Turning by Alan Jackson? I was living in California, and those events seemed very far away, but I do remember following a lot of the news coverage. I also remember watching the Yankees' first game back in Yankee Stadium after 9/11. And by the way, and I was clarifying this, Logan and I were talking during one of the breaks, and when you see the footage of President Bush throwing out the first pitch, that was actually at the World Series. I had in my brain was thinking that was the first game back, but when you were playing when we were talking about the Braves and Mets playing, and that was the first baseball game after 9/11, there was not a ceremonial first pitch.
0: No, there were a lot of responders, firemen, police officers that all joined the team on the field prior to the game. Diana Ross actually sang God Bless America, but there was no one individual that threw a ceremonial first pitch. And we read a little deeper. This is just merely a trivia question. It was actually former Brave at the time Met Bruce Chinn that started the game for the Mets, and he was the first pitch after 9/11
1: crazy
0: in a Major League Baseball game. So just one of those odd, if you ever need that for a bar trivia, there you go. It's so
1: it was the Braves visiting the Mets.
0: Visiting the Mets.
1: And the guy who threw the first pitch or the game is a former Brave Met.
0: Mm-hmm. Bruce Chinn.
1: Yeah, interesting. Let's see here. TA says the strong pitching performances by Perez and Fuentes helped the Braves win yesterday. Also, the Phillies lost again. So a great home series coming up for the Braves. Dave, I'll be listening to you and Kevin in the morning while I'm getting some chores done. Tomorrow should be a fun day for Dog Nation and the Georgia Bulldogs football players with the all-white uniforms.
0: Your chores getting done better be like scrambling eggs and cooking bacon, man. Don't let the honey-do list trickle into your game day, man.
1: What are the chores? I like to know. Saturday morning, a lot of people got stuff to do.
0: Well, hopefully it's just crisping the bacon a little bit more.
1: Ooh. If your chores do involve bacon, just bring some to us. Mm-hmm. That's the kind of chores I like. All right, TA, thank you, buddy. Have a wonderful weekend. Go Dogs and go Braves. Most appreciated from TA. All right. Did we get everything here? I think we have. Did anything come yesterday after the show that... And I appreciate all these Bud Light 3-for-all picks. Very, very great. I do appreciate that. I'm just having to go through our picks or go through the emails from yesterday. I think we've got them covered here.
0: I did see a picture of Jesse.
2: You've got mail.
0: Send us a picture of him and his dogs and his great-granddaughter, I think, at 7:40 last night.
1: Okay, let me find that one. There you go.
0: 7:40, 7:45. Hey! Also a picture of his fried chicken and his lab. It looks like
1: he said he was getting a bucket of chicken.
0: Yeah, man.
1: That's an awesome birthday dinner. What are you having for your birthday dinner? A bucket of fried chicken.
0: We had not had traditional just bucket of fried chicken in quite some time, but about a month ago we randomly decided to grab some and man, it was good. I know there's the doctor's never going to prescribe. You know what you need, Dave? More fried chicken. But when you do have good old Southern fried chicken, my Lord, that was a delicious, delicious dinner. So I need more fried chicken in my life. Again, against doctor's orders.
1: By the way, Sweater Man, hopefully you'll live for another 20 years.
0: Mm-hmm.
1: But I doubt you will ever have a picture taken as good as the one you sent us.
0: It's a pretty good one.
1: That's a pretty, pretty awesome picture. The photo.
0: We're talking about the chicken, right?
1: I'm joking. The other photo he sent us, Sweater Man's on a recliner holding his great granddaughter, Everly Claire, beautiful girl, and his dogs, Pixie and Bo, sitting there with. I mean, that's one of my favorite pictures now I've ever seen. If that doesn't say life is good, I don't know what does, Logan.
0: Good work, Jesse. Good work, Jesse.
1: No, that is good work. Sweater Man, you have done it. That is great.
0: So this is not an email, but I will mention it. We got a message from Wade. Well, I'll give
1: him
2: the... You've got mail.
3: You've got mail.
0: This did not come up in anybody's email, but Stet the Jet, the mailman Bennett, took his very first NFL snap last night, not preseason, in a game. Unfortunately, it came at the benching of Matthew Stafford late in the game. This was not a, hey, you're benched going forward. This is just a, this game is out of hand. You're out, Stetson, go take the last possession. But Stetson was 2 for 3. So he's now thrown and completed a couple of passes in the NFL for the first time ever. So I think it's kind of telling that he was named the backup quarterback ahead of Ty Simpson, which they drafted, what was he, like the 16th overall pick, something right mid-first round. And good for Stetson, man. I know, look, you've played in several preseason games. You've had good preseason moments. That's all good and fun. But he is now in the history books of the National Football League of playing in and completing a pass in the NFL. That's something that Aaron Murray can't say. There's other really good, and he, among others, I'm not singling out Aaron. I'm just mean there's other quarterbacks that have been phenomenal in college that never played a snap in the NFL. Did David Green ever take a snap for the Seahawks or anybody?
1: I don't think so.
0: And that's just telling how hard it is to play in the NFL. It's insane. So I don't know if there'll be more. Again, it's a little juxtaposition of that's our guy, Matthew Stafford. I hate that he didn't have a good game last night, but Stetson got in, which is pretty cool. And I think it's also cool. And look, this is one of those up for debates. I'll give my opinion and people can alter theirs as much as they want. It's awesome to me the Rams have what I consider, let me word this correctly, the best quarterback in Georgia history in Matthew Stafford and the greatest quarterback in Georgia football history in Stetson Bennett. I do thoroughly believe in my mind the best, most skilled quarterback we've ever had was Matthew Stafford, and the greatest, for however you want to define greatest, and I define it by winning championships and having legendary moments on the field, is Stetson Bennett. And they both play for the Rams, and they both played in last night. In a losing effort, mind you, but still, pretty cool that they're both on the same team.
1: I'm trying to see when, did the Jet came in on the last, on their last possession.
0: Yeah, it was meaningless time.
1: I'm trying to see who he completed two passes, and I was seeing who caught the passes that he, so he completed, come on, all right, to Jay Whittington. And R. Rivers, his two completions.
0: Now I got to know where they went to college. So Jordan Whittington.
1: Okay.
0: Looks like he's a Texas Longhorn.
1: Okay.
0: And who was the other one?
1: R. Rivers. That would be
0: Ronnie Rivers.
1: Ronnie Rivers.
0: Oh, he's a Bulldog, Dave. Fresno State.
1: How about that? All right.
0: So Stetson completed passes to Texas and Fresno State last night.
1: How about that?
0: I think it's significant and cool that that's part of his story now.
1: Yeah.
0: And when the Disney Channel eventually makes the movie The Mailman, the story of Stetson Bennett Fleming IV, then that's going to be part of it, is him completing a pass in the NFL at the very end. Maybe while the credits roll, they'll show what happened after the whole Georgia miracles.
1: Interesting, for sure. Other than that, though, the 49ers, hey, this is just once, but getting there a week early and enjoying the surroundings worked better than coming in the day before.
0: Looked way better.
1: Niners over the Rams.
0: That is a good Rams team that's going to win a lot of games this year, but they
1: but you know what they're not
0: going to
1: do
0: last night?
1: They're not going to go undefeated. That we know, unless you have to change it to American soil. All right, it's 7:39.
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0: children.
1: Very appropriate, very somber, very reflective morning as we are waking up. The 25th anniversary of 9/11 feels like yesterday. Feels like a million years ago all at the same time. But yeah, several people requested a couple patriotic songs, and Alan Jackson certainly did the world justice when he wrote this song back in 2002. Where were you when the world stopped turning? A question that is not hard to answer for anybody that was cognitively alive at the time. Everybody has a story, and unfortunately, not a good one. Not a very good day. But I said it earlier. I'll say it again before we jump back on the phones. I'll always, always remember the days, weeks, and months after 9/11 was the best version of America I have ever witnessed. And I don't know if we'll ever see it again, but man, this country came together. My goodness, this country came together. And has recovered very nicely, I will add, by the way. But it was just a very, very trying time. There's no doubt about that. I've never seen anything that even remotely compares to it since, and hopefully never will, but I do remember the unity that was in the wake of 9/11 was I don't know how to word it. Like, I want to say it was a very special thing, but it was special for all the wrong reasons.
2: Yeah.
1: The circumstances that led to that were horrific, but the response from the citizens of this country was amazing, and I'll always remember that going forward. All right, let's move on. 7:06. We'll talk more about it as the morning goes on. Certainly, 25 years ago this morning, the world literally stopped turning, as Alan Jackson said. But the Mission Construction Hotline, 706-549-6000. We do have picks to make, Dave. I got some locks of the week I want to push on later. In fact, I'm feeling really good about all three of mine, not just one of mine. We'll get to that as the show goes on. But Dave, traditionally, I must ask, are you sitting down? Is your seatbelt buckled?
2: Let's do it.
1: Bring in the great Cynthia. Cynthia, before you make your picks, all that, I know that you work in the first responder world. You're a nurse. We've made that known before. Thank you for what you do.
2: Yeah, for sure.
1: And do you have any 9/11 memories of where you were when that world stopped turning 25 years ago?
3: You know, I think it was very appropriate. I love that Alan Jackson song. And every time I hear it, I go back to where I was that morning. I was actually in my second semester of nursing school. Mm. And I went to the Athens campus. It was Medical College of Georgia at that time over on the east side. And we were sitting in class, and someone, I'm not sure who it was, but someone came in and said a plane has just, you know, run into or you know, flown into the World Trade Center. And we were all just like, what? And they canceled class. And then we went down the way to Loco's on the east side, and we watched kind of the coverage. Mm. And then me and a couple of my friends went to my house. And I just remember being like dumbfounded, just completely dumbfounded that something like this could happen to the United States. I mean, I hate to you know, kind of, we are a grand country, and just the fact that some people came in and did that to us, and it was just horrible. And I actually went to New York in 2008 and went to Ground Zero, and they were still, you know, cleaning things up. They hadn't even started on the memorial yet, and just being there was just, oh my goodness.
1: Yeah.
3: And even now, like, I can't believe it's been 25 years. I can't believe that I'm you know, that it's 2026 and I've been a nurse now, because I graduated in 2023. I've been a nurse for, what, 23 years ago?
2: We say, God bless you for that. Gosh.
1: And thank Cynthia, you, like I said, we're in the same age range. It felt like, in a way, like the innocence that we only knew up to that point and the invincibility were all just stripped away in a heartbeat.
3: Yes. And that's exactly what I was trying to get to. We felt so invincible. Mm-hmm. And then that was just, I did read a book recently called The Day the World Came to Town. And it's about Greenland, I think, a town in Greenland. And I think it was Greenland. Anyway, it's about where all the planes landed that were coming from Europe because they closed all the airspace. And it is a fantastic book.
1: Interesting.
3: If you guys are readers or listen to audiobooks.
2: What's it called again?
3: It's called The Day the World Came to Town.
2: Okay. That sounds awesome. Yeah, I love that kind of stuff.
3: It's fantastic. And it just talks about how like the feelings and the emotions of the people who couldn't get home, who couldn't get to the United States, but also how that community that where these planes had to land, how they just wrapped their arms around everybody. It's like 900 people that inundated that town, and it's a very small town. So it's a great book. You should read it.
1: We definitely put on the list.
2: Absolutely. Yeah.
1: Cynthia, I'm not meaning to rush us along. We are our timelines are pretty specific when it's a football Friday, but let's get those picks in so we can get you in the cup this week. How'd you do last week, by the way?
3: I went 1-3. I mean,
1: we'll improve on that this week.
3: Yes, we will improve. You know, it was what it was.
1: Yeah, well, so let's get you back. Are you taking the Logan Lock of the Week, Alabama laying the 10?
3: Yes.
1: I'm talking about. That's what I'm talking about.
3: Yes, I was going to say, give me the pachyderm.
1: Man.
2: Give me that's the right.
1: Pachyderm. I love it. You'll be playing the 2-for-all with me. What else do you like, Miss Cynthia?
3: All right. I don't think that Steve Sarkisian's ego is big enough for Texas to beat Ohio State. So I am going to pick the Buckeyes.
1: Going with the but that's such a coin flip in my head. I don't disagree with you. It's just gonna. I have no idea what's gonna happen tomorrow night. I'm excited for that.
2: I'm just so glad they're playing. I really am. All right, so Cynthia, you'll get the Buckeyes +1.5.
3: Yes.
2: Okay.
3: And my friend Henry that works at the Palmas, who's like one of my favorite people, and keeps, you know, my libations flowing. He is a Buckeye. And so, you know, he's been giving me the intel on the Buckeyes. So I like to go with the SEC, but I just can't on that game.
1: If Arch and company don't get it done tomorrow night, I will not be upset about it, Cynthia.
3: Yeah, me either.
1: Not be upset. All right, what do you like? What else?
3: And then I'm going to take Tennessee over those pesky little bugs from Atlanta.
2: I like it.
1: I hope they win by 35.
3: Me too.
2: I like it.
1: Yeah, that is not a pro-Tennessee statement. It is an anti-Tech statement, but I hope Tennessee runs them out of their own building tomorrow night.
3: Yes.
2: Tennessee -12.5 tomorrow night.
3: Right. Real quick, I think there's a lot of younger people who don't understand how Tech is to maybe the older school Georgia folks. And I just know my dad absolutely despises Tech, and I kind of agree with him on that.
2: Exactly.
1: Cynthia, we got you locked in. I think you'll be in the cup. I'm excited for Monday.
3: Thank you.
2: Thank you, Cynthia.
1: Bye, Cynthia.
3: Go dogs.
2: Love us some Cynthia. Thank you for calling in. Hey, it's time for the Massey Law Injury and Recovery Report, brought to you by our man, Ross Massey. He's your lawyer friend with a friendly experience and rate. And Logan, we've already talked about it. Tua Tagovailoa, probably not going to be the Falcons starter on Sunday because of this oblique injury suffered in practice yesterday.
1: Stop us if you've heard us talk about Falcon quarterback injuries before. Yeah. I can't remember if we have or not, but yeah, here's the next phase of that.
2: Yeah,
1: and, get ready for the Cooper Rush era.
2: That's right. Get your Rush Falcons jersey ready to go.
1: Get one of those throwbacks. They're pretty sweet.
2: That's right. All right, it's 7:53.
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12: 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I'm Jeff Dantzler, and I'll be back with Bulldogs head coach Kirby Smart right after this.

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1: Kirby, so excited to get back out between the hedges tomorrow. Chance for us to make it 2-0 on the season.
2: Yep, it's a big one. It's one of those ones you got to have great energy, great enthusiasm from the fans, and our players will be fired up, and you won't get many chances to do this in the stadium, so you got to take advantage of it.
1: Well, we've had a tremendous home record going back to your second season, 54-2 and 35-1 here in the 2020, so protecting that home turf, just vital to success.
2: Always important. Win the ones at home, and you got a chance at your conference.
1: Kirby, this is also week 4 of high school football around the state. How do you balance with your coaches getting out on the road, seeing prospects, seeing teams, with getting ready for the game on Saturday?
2: Well, it's not as hard as it used to be because so many of these games are streamed live. We can see them here. We don't have to be there. We do it more for presence, and so the communities see the Georgia coaches out, but we get the tape and we can watch them on TV more now, and you just have to make, you know, tough decisions.
1: That's a Kirby Smart Report brought to you by Delta, the official airline of the Georgia Bulldogs. I'm Jeff Dan on the Georgia Bulldogs Sports Network. This is the Kirby Smart Report brought to you by Delta, the official airline of the Georgia Bulldogs. I'm Jeff Dantzler, and I'll be back with Bulldogs head coach Kirby Smart right after this.

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1: Kirby, so excited to get back out between the hedges tomorrow. Chance for us to make it 2-0 on the season.
2: Yep, it's a big one. It's one of those ones you got to have great energy, great enthusiasm from the fans, and our players will be fired up, and you won't get many chances to do this in the stadium, so you got to take advantage of it.
1: Well, we've had a tremendous home record going back to your second season, 54-2 and 35-1 here in the 2020, so protecting that home turf, just vital to success.
2: Always important. Win the ones at home, and you got a chance at your conference.
1: Kirby, this is also week four of high school football around the state. 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
2: Well, it's not as hard as it used to be because so many of these games are streamed live. We can see them here. We don't have to be there. We do it more for presence, and so the communities see the Georgia coaches out, but we get the tape and we can watch them on TV more now, and you just have to make, you know, tough decisions.
1: That's a Kirby Smart Report brought to you by Delta, the official airline of the Georgia Bulldogs. I'm Jeff Dantzler on the Georgia Bulldogs Sports Network.
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4: 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The Braves avoiding the sweep yesterday as they beat the Rays 3-1 over in Truist Park. Martin Perez, 7 scoreless innings. The Braves get the victory. They now lead the Phillies by 4 games in the NL East. And the Braves and Phillies will crank up a 3-game series tonight. That'll be at Truist Park at 7:15. We'll join the game in progress at 8 o'clock following University Tires Bulldog Friday night. 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A 12:45 kickoff here on the Ref. 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

0: Where they at?
1: All right, it's the morning show presented by Piedmont Orthopedics and Sports Medicine, the official healthcare provider of the Georgia Bulldogs. Dave and Logan along with you, and from Steadfast Construction. I know it because the shirt tells me our man Russ Tanner.
0: That boy got a new logo.
1: It looks awesome.
0: You finish out a basement, put on a new deck here and there, you can buy a new shirt.
1: So. It looks like Steadfast Construction won the SEC championship.
0: I like that. That's actually, it. You know what? That's good. That's too bad y'all can't see it on the radio. Yeah. It's a sweet logo.
2: Russ, don't take this the wrong way. We're just boys being boys.
0: But
2: that's a nice form-fitting shirt.
0: It's a little snug.
2: You look good.
0: Thank you.
1: I know.
2: Not everybody looks good in form fitting. I go in and out of phases, but you wear it well. You wear it very well.
0: You know, I need to have a better chest. It's like when I got to UGA, Coach Fabris, one of the great people don't even know, one of the greatest characters in the history of Georgia football.
1: Mm-hmm.
0: He told me when I got to Georgia, said, Tanner, you have a pirate's dream. Like, what is that, Coach? A sunken chest. So I'm trying to work on my chest here later in life.
1: Sunken chest.
0: Anyways, good morning.
2: Right, good morning. Let's get this in and out real quick. A Frazier joke of the week, baby. Frazier's joke of the week. This is a good one, by the way. It says, after needing a 5-gallon bucket of Motrin from the physical beatdown by the dogs, what was Western Kentucky's new nickname?
0: Ooh, I actually have no idea.
2: The Western Kentucky Pill Poppers instead of Hilltoppers.
0: That's a sneaky good one.
1: I think it is too. That's not terrible at all. I like that.
2: Good job.
1: By the way, they got to play at Indiana next week.
0: That's a tough road.
1: Wow.
2: They'll be Pill Poppers then too, I think, man. Huh. So, yeah.
0: Well, look, man. I like it, Frazier. Bringing the heat.
1: That's a good one.
0: We finally have real football to talk about.
2: Yeah,
0: we've seen a few beatdowns early on. I saw a beatdown last night, tried to watch Miami game. We saw Georgia play Tennessee State last week. But real quick, before we get rolling, I need to give another shout out to another beatdown. A good friend of ours, Jackson Pilgrim, good friend of my son Maddox, goes to Prince, has surgery for a tumor this week. And he is beating the crap
1: awesome.
0: Out of what's going
2: That's
0: on.
2: That's what I'm talking
0: so
2: about.
0: So he's a football player, soccer
2: Good
0: player,
2: for you, man.
0: Eighth grader, great dude, and a huge dog fan who listens on Friday morning. So, Jackson, man, we're proud of you, love you. Hope that you keep acting like you're playing the Western Kentucky Pill Poppers in your Georgia
2: right.
0: going
2: yeah,
0: forward.
2: Fight the
1: Way
2: good
1: to
2: fight,
1: go.
2: Jackson.
0: Absolutely.
2: You
0: out, brother.
2: Very proud of you,
1: Absolutely.
2: Jackson. Go dogs.
1: By the way, sitting here on the 25th anniversary of 9/11.
0: Yeah.
1: You were a college kid.
0: Yeah, man, I remember it. I remember it very vividly. You know, it's a somber moment, and it's a somber time for us to look back, and which is great. We should do that more in life. But I was on campus. My class was I had military science, as odd as that is. It was a class for a little levity. You either got to be in the ROTC or an athlete to get in that class.
1: Is that right?
0: It's a pretty great class.
2: I understand.
0: I can't say anymore, but yes. But we were in that class, and when the first one hit, and then we left, went back to the dorm when the second one hit. And then I just remember, you know, we all go up, because football players are all creatures of habit, we all go up to the facility that afternoon, and just nobody knew what to do. We played, I thought I was right this morning, I heard y'all talking about it. We played Houston that week,
1: mm-hmm.
0: and, you know, nobody knew what to do, so we just all kind of hung out together up there, and like everybody else in America at the time, we're just waiting to see what was next, what happened, where the president was, et cetera. So, yeah, it was a really, really remarkable time to be in this country. So,
2: feels like 25 years ago. Feels like yesterday. Feels like 100 years ago at the same time. And just the way time kind of it gets convoluted. I don't know how I'm trying to say this, but I've spoken a couple times this morning, Russ, about the reaction, the society, the way that athletes, like you just mentioned, come together in the moment. But it wasn't just the moment. It was the days, weeks, months later.
0: Yep.
2: It was an amazing time for bad reasons, but what did you kind of guys as the team, how did y'all bond the weeks, months later? You didn't have a game that Saturday, but what did y'all do the next couple of weeks?
0: I mean, locker rooms are tight already. I mean, if you've got a good team that cares about each other, and we did, they're tight already. And whenever there's adversity that hits, you get tighter. When we have adversity on the scale of this was, like, we were used to adversity in the standpoint of like, hey, we got to run extra gas after practice. Mm-hmm. We've got an extra inside period. We got to do this physical thing here. That was adverse, and it was tough, but it was nothing compared to what the country was going through at the time. And just to have the kind of national heartbreak And then just to see the spirit of America come back from that, you know, it's kind of, it's that old, the old thing, what the enemy meant for evil turned out for good. And it was evil. It was awful. It was one of the worst things that happened in the history of our country. But to see the response of the people, it lifted everybody up and, you know, brought a lot of pride back to our country. And then I think the bigger thing that it did was it made people just be a little bit kinder to each other. We were more respectful of each other. We cared about each other. You know, it's, we so often become isolated and we become all about ourselves and all that. Well, we ain't made to be creatures of isolation. We're made to be with other people, to care for them, to love them. And I think it really brought a lot of that to our society at the time.
1: It was interesting, too, because we were looking back on this. So the Dogs had played September 8th and then didn't have a game on September 15th because everything was canceled. That we're supposed to be off the following week.
0: Yeah.
1: So didn't play again until September 29th.
0: Yeah, yeah.
1: So it was a three, kind of a, not a break, but a 3 week break of games. I know y'all practiced and everything, but it was, that was a weird September for sure.
0: It really was. And I mean, you know, the coaches did the best they could at the time because you got to carry on with a sense of normalcy best you can.
1: Mm-hmm.
0: So you back up there, you're working, you're trying to figure it out and just waiting to see kind of what the next steps are. So yeah, it was a crazy time to be a freshman. For me, it was nuts.
1: The one thing we kind of forget was, so when the Dogs came, when the Dogs played again, it was a win over Arkansas, and then the Hobnail Boot game was the next week after that.
0: Yeah.
1: So that close to 9-11.
0: It was a wild year, man.
1: It really was. Yeah. Coach Rick's first season in Athens. And all of that kind of stuff, too.
2: Yeah, you played Houston after Tech, kind of that December home game. And you've actually told the story, not to bring us down, but that was one of your least favorite experiences, the Music Bowl against Boston College that year.
0: Well, your boy wasn't playing. Your boy's on the sidelines, a third-string backup center who had redshirted for the year, wasn't going to get in. It was so cold, my knee braces wouldn't bend. I needed heated up WD-40 sprayed on them. And then you're over there on the sideline as offensive lineman. We're tough. We're rugged. We're mean. And you can't wear sleeves unless you're a wuss. And I was not a wuss. So I'm over there with no sleeves in 10-degree weather in the Music City Bowl, because that's what we called it.
2: You got it.
0: Yeah. So
2: I'm picking up what you're putting down. It wasn't the Music City Bowl to y'all. Let me ask about tomorrow. We'll kind of recap things I liked about last week. But tomorrow, let me ask you this. You did not wear any alternate jerseys from your window of 01 through 05. That just wasn't really a thing. It was 07 when Mark Richt busted out the black jerseys against Auburn, and we've done a few things since then.
0: Yep.
2: In your opinion, because you know how locker rooms work, like you just talked about, what will the vibe, the mood be for the team prior to running out in the different jersey tomorrow? We all say the same thing. Well, you still got to win the game. The jersey ain't going to do it. But it is sort of a camaraderie thing, don't you think?
0: It's exciting.
2: Yeah.
0: I mean, you know, we talk about here, and y'all know I'm a pretty strong traditionalist. I like tradition. I like the way things are being, et cetera. I like walking on the hallowed side.

0: I mean, you rocked Dagger from anybody. Mm-hmm. I mean, it was awesome. So, and, you know, I think for the guys to be able to be the first team to do this is kind of cool. So, yeah, it's I think there's going to be a lot of juice for the guys because of it.
1: And I know some people have altering opinions, and that's all good. Just if you don't like it, just don't participate. But the whiteout, and they're not calling it that, but the fans are encouraged to wear white.
0: Yep.
1: Can you imagine what that's going to be like? Running through that tunnel with a little different vibe out there. I mean, they'll feed off that a little bit.
0: I like it, man. Yeah. I like the execution of it. Mm-hmm. I like the jerseys. I like the helmets. I don't want it to be something that we do on a regular basis mm-hmm. because I think there's something special about the traditional Georgia uniforms. And I like that they did it early this year, so there's no gimmick involved with mm-hmm. it. You announce it early. It's not dependent upon anything. It's not if this happens or that. Like, just go ahead and announce it. We've talked about that for years with the black jerseys. Say, hey, the first home game of the year with a 7:45 kickoff. Like, whatever it is. Like, I don't want us to get in a situation where we don't wear the red home jersey but, like, once or twice a year because you're doing this one and that one, this one, that one. But I think a once-a-year thing with something alternate. And look, it is what it is. Call a spade in the world of NIL now where revenue is getting raised more and more. You're going to see this.
1: You need to, and we talked to Alan about that on Tuesdays, is that the need for engagement from fans, excitement from fans, money from fans.
0: How many more fans are going to the game because of whiteout who wouldn't go?
1: Probably not. Oh, you mean, well.
0: Like, I heard y'all talking to Annika this week. She's like, no, there were 93,000 in the game. No, there wasn't. Yeah, there weren't. No, there wasn't either.
1: If weather cooperates tomorrow, there will be a few folks that otherwise would have said, Western Kentucky, 12:45, that doesn't sound very fun, but... Different jersey, fan participation, wideout.
0: I mean, you can't do a number on this. We're no statistician in here. But, I mean, I don't think it's crazy to think there may be another 10,000 fans that come because of it. Yeah. And then everybody's going to be buying a piece of merch that's there. Mm-hmm. You know, we've got a cheerleading competition in the morning. I'm actually very excited about it. I love watching my baby girl compete down in Morgan County. But, you know, we're going to try to, depending on the time, whenever all that's done, if we can slide in... You know, the back gate and mm-hmm. catch a little bit of it. Like, it's a historic thing. You've just never seen it. So, yeah, I'm for it, man. Like, I'm a traditionalist. I love the red and the black. I love the silver breeches, the white stripe. Like, let's do all that stuff. But I like a once a year changeup as long as it's predetermined and announced early on.
2: It's not a great look for the big guys, but as a couple of my friends have said, hey, if it's a hot, sunny day.
0: Y'all are worried about the linemen looking fat?
2: No, I'm talking about for the fans, you know, for the big guys that are wearing white. That's not a big color in my wardrobe, but I'm in it. I'm doing it.
1: I noticed that Steadfast Construction, the beautiful shirt is black. It ain't white. That's what I'm saying.
2: It's a black shirt.
0: See, you're right. Dang it, Dave. Now you've messed it up.
2: But I said,
0: I know you messed it up. It's too late.
2: But for the if it's going to be hot and if it's going to be sunny. Because
0: you now got to worry about sweating through and you got to worry about dropping mustard.
2: And just the,
0: I know. And I don't know how, but like maybe y'all like this too, but like I sweat brown. Like I don't know what happens. Like where does these colors come out of me from? Brisket. Am I that dirty of a person?
1: No, it's brisket, Russ.
2: Sweat brisket.
0: So I have brisket juice coming out of me. You're starting to see through. My wife's like, wear an undershirt. It's like I'm not in middle school anymore. I'm not wearing an undershirt anymore.
1: Why do you think Ringo loves you more than anybody else in this
0: building? Smell like brisket.
1: You smell like brisket.
2: Exactly.
1: All right.
2: Exactly.
1: I had the opportunity. It was a real honor this past week, Russ, to step back into the walls of Grady College and speak to a class. It was awesome.
0: You give them some learning.
1: I educated the kids. I expanded their minds. There was about 200 of them, all freshmen. It was a freshman class within Grady, and we asked them a question. Me and a couple other people on this panel that we had, we asked them, hey, raise your hand if you were at the football game last weekend. Every single hand was raised. We said, keep your hands up. We said, keep your hands up if you were there in the fourth quarter.
0: Hey.
1: Like three hands were up at the end. So same question to you, Russ. And I'll admit, I left early last week. I was hot, man. But you went to the game. How long did the Tanners make it into the beatdown of Tennessee State University?
0: Well, very fortunately, one of my daughter's friends passed out from the heat.
1: Fortunately.
0: So we had to leave early. She didn't pass
2: out.
0: She's totally fine. Good. But, you know, we made it at halftime. And at halftime, you're not supposed to. I actually can't tell my secret because they'll shut it down if they hear me. But I went to a secret room that you have to know how to get to. And I was down there getting something to eat, something to drink, a little bit of air conditioning. And I was thinking, Shelly wanted to stay to watch halftime, and she does not like to leave early. We left early for a big game a while back, and our friends have let her have it ever since then. So we are now there to the bitter end. So we're going to stay for probably some of the third quarter until

0: college friend. She didn't pass out, but she had a little heat issue going on.
1: Yeah.
0: So we brought her down there where we were to get her a little bit of air conditioning, a little something cold to drink. I said, well, I guess we got to go. And for the record, it is what it is. Mm-hmm. Like, I didn't leave because of the heat. We had the seats that we had a buddy of mine. People think we get like some kind of crazy box seats. I don't have season tickets. Mm. So I get tickets from different people I know, get hooked up from connections, et cetera, and we buy tickets. Yeah. It is what it is. So we go to most games, which is great. So I'm not whining. Anyways, somebody gave us some tickets, great tickets. We were there. We actually ended up being in the shade for most of the game.
1: It's a game changer.
0: And so the heat was okay. It wasn't miserable.
1: I agree.
0: But the game stunk. Mm-hmm. Like, that's why we left.
1: Yeah, and we talked about that a lot this week, Dave and I and any other guests that we had. It was a very, very lopsided game. If you don't mind, you may have said this before. What opponent comes to your mind when you think about the most mismatched team? Because everybody plays a clunker every year.
0: Yeah.
1: Does one stand out above the others that you remember as, oh my God, we could have scored 150 if we wanted to?
0: Honestly, y'all had to pull back up teams we played. You'd had to pull up schedules from those years. I mean, the only one I remember, because we didn't score 100, is UAB, because it stands out because it was way closer. It was like 16-12 or something like that.
2: Yeah.
0: So I remember that. But I mean, whenever you play, like, it seemed like we played a team from New Mexico every year. you remember
1: that's
0: them.
1: That's true.
2: Well, but, you know, it's interesting because I don't know if Tennessee State was the worst team or I guess worst is the word I'm using.
0: Some of the metrics that are the worst.
2: The discrepancy between Georgia and the team that we played. And then you start worrying about things like hopefully nobody gets hurt, that kind of thing, too. But, you know, you look back on it now, and I even heard Kirby say this last night on Bulldogs Live. He couldn't remember a game where we actually got to play four quarterbacks, which was interesting there, too.
0: Significant play. Significant reps,
2: going in and handing off the football.
1: So here, go ahead.
2: But there were things in that game that even though it was a blowout, we're going to remember it for the heat, that kind of thing. And but there were a lot of good things that did happen.
1: What I was going to get up to and say is I don't care if it was Tennessee State or Ohio State.
0: Yeah,
1: Jaden Riddell is a dog.
0: He's a dog.
1: Caden Prothro is going to be a dog.
0: Elias Williams.
2: Yeah.
1: You can keep on naming certain names. I mean, there were some really good things to see in this game, even though it got a little boring score-wise. But what were your takeaways from this, man? Who are you excited about?
0: Yeah, I mean, I think you come out of that game. I was talking about this to a buddy this week. You come out of a game like that, and what you don't want is to say, golly, man, the backs didn't look good. Nate Frazier had 4 carries and 3 touchdowns.
2: Yep.
0: Now, Nate Frazier did a good ratio. Job. But at the same time, if you look at it, he was 9 yards downfield before he ever had he could have closed his eyes and got 9 yards a carry. The receivers made plays. You see a little bit of flash from like Sakobi.
2: Sakobi White-Helton.
0: Sakobi White-Helton. You see a flash from Talon Taylor. You see a few flashes from guys like that. Gunner looked sharp. He moved the ball. And the offensive line, I think we rotated through like over 10 guys. I bet you there are like 12 to 14 guys that got significant reps in it. So, you know, and that's important, by the way, because everybody knows that people aren't going to get to play every game all year. So you come to play. And the other thing that's really good and exciting for the kids, like, we don't want to think about it. We don't like to talk about it too much, but it is what it is with the transfer portal being what it is. A lot of the guys for Georgia that got in the game, they need game reps. They need film to be able to show when they go to the portal because you're going to have guys from this team that go to the portal. No knock on the kid. No harm, no foul. We're going to pull for them. But, you know, there's a good chance that one of the quarterbacks on our roster isn't on the roster next year. A high chance, right?
2: Yeah.
0: I mean, it's just, again, it is what it is. I hope they all stay.
2: It's the nature of where we are now.
0: Let's say it was just a Ryan Montgomery, Hezekiah, it doesn't matter. You see one of those guys, again, they make a good throw, they have a good scramble. People can point back at that and look at least something on film for them, and it's huge. So you're excited for those guys to get a chance, and hopefully they stay and become DGDs forever. I'm all for that. But the reality of it is, it's important to these guys, and it's important to be on the field. It's what you work so hard for your parents to see you, your high school coach to see you, your buddies to see you. Like, it's cool. So, yeah, these games have meaning early in the season beyond just rolling it out there.
1: I appreciated the throwing the ball in the second half, and for a lot of the reasons you just said, that makes all the sense in the world. But I've been to other games over the years where you literally are just – you're basically taking a knee without taking a knee for the whole second half.
0: Right.
1: And this was more engaging. This was more fun. And I was listening on the radio for the second half. I also left. Jeff did a great job describing it and calling the game his first go-round. Mm-hmm. And it was very entertaining. And I think the fans that did stick it out, I know we had the clouds and wind pick up a little bit for the second half, which was great. But I thought the fans that were there were great. Anybody that sat in that sun for the first half, they deserve a ticket to a future game and an ice cream cone or a brisket or something. But It was good. But tomorrow, it elevates a little bit.
0: Yeah, Western Kentucky will be better than Tennessee State. Yeah, no doubt about that.
1: And they got raced by Nevada last week. I don't think they're a very good team.
2: Whatever, 300 rushing yards. Yeah,
1: but Georgia should handle its business tomorrow. But let me ask it this way. Week two, now you're settled in, Russ. Mm-hmm. You got a whole full game, two full game weeks of practice. How different is week two, even if the opponent's not some big, mighty SEC team rolling in?
0: You don't have the first game jitters. Like, no matter who you are, like, you've got a little jitters that first game. Just, and I don't know if it's not like nervousness, but just, I always got butterflies, no matter who we play. Yeah. So getting that first game out of the way is important. Especially you start looking at some of these younger guys, either freshmen or guys that didn't play a lot last year. Like, man, their motors are running so hot. you look at guys like Kirby, talk about like PJ Dean, who's an outside linebacker, who, by the way, you got guys now because we got some injuries there. So mm-hmm. You need guys that are going to play that maybe you weren't counting on early in the season. PJ Dean's a great example. I heard Kirby in his comments this week saying that his motor runs a little hot, right? Like, he's just a little bit of a revved up guy.
2: Sure.
0: You want them
2: sounds
0: to kind
2: like
0: of
2: somebody
0: be,
2: we know.
0: Yeah. You want to kind of be able to go out there and kind of, crack heads one time, like get the edge off just a little bit and, be able to relax and play football. So you come into this game now, I think the thing that the coaches really, really want to see is you want these guys to be professional at what they do. You want them to prepare for the game just like we're playing Alabama, like we're getting Oklahoma in a couple weeks, or going to Arkansas, like you're playing the SEC championship game. You want the preparation. You want your pregame warm-ups to be sharp. You want the kicker to look good coming out. You want guys freaking busting their tail and running when they're headed down the field on a kickoff team. When Peyton Woodring's kicking it 10 yards out of the end zone, you still want to see your guys on the kickoff coverage team running 20 miles an hour. Mm-hmm. I mean, you want to see effort. You want to see that the guys care, because those are the guys you're going to have to depend on when the season goes on.
1: When you break down film from games like this, Tennessee State and Western Kentucky next week, or whoever the opponents were when you were a player there, is that one thing that your position coach and Mark Richt at the time, Kirby Smart today, they focus in on, is how much effort was given despite the opponent? I mean, yes. Like, do they start nitpicking a lot of little things apart?
0: 100%.
1: The game?
0: Yeah. 100%.
1: Probably now, Kirby more than Richt. Richt too. But
0: I'm sure. Well, Coach Richt, like, it was funny. I saw, you can talk about public things. Our buddy Tyson Branding on Facebook this week had a flashback of when a bunch of guys got in a fight.
2: I saw that. Yeah. That was pretty interesting.
0: And just some of the comments there talking about how mad Coach Richt got. Yeah. Went off on him. But when Coach Richt was there, somebody else, one of the guys in the comments I was reading them said that, well, Coach Richt had goons, so he didn't have to be the goon all the time, but he could be. So, I mean, Coach Richt wasn't the one that had to wear us out, because he had Callaway and Van Gorder. I mean, they were the enforcers, right? They were hard-nosed, old-school, ball-busting football coaches. So yeah, the defense, man, like, they would count loafs, and they'd watch film. So if a guy goes to the right side, they run a sweep, whatever. They would watch film and see how many guys weren't sprinting to the ball, and they would do up downs on Monday after practice for every loaf. There'd be days where they would have like 100 up downs. Mm. You talk about a miserable time of life. Like, you hated life when you had to do stuff like that. So yeah, effort is huge.
1: So late in the game, understandably, there are some fans that get a little bored and say, I'm done with this, I'm going to head on home. But one thing I love to see, I think an example from this past weekend, when Jeremy Bell caught his touchdown pass.
0: Amazing moment.
1: And I know we'll get his story was amazing with his brother passing away, but let's say that story wasn't part of it. It's just a younger a guy that doesn't play a lot. What I like to notice and see are some of the upperclassmen, the way they get excited and lose their mind over that kind of stuff. That's pretty cool.
0: You gain so much respect for guys through practice that show up day in and day out. It's easy to have respect for your high-end guys, the guys that are dudes, that are All-Americans, All-SEC, start, yada, yada, yada. And you respect those guys, the ones that do it right. But, man, the guys that show up at practice every single day, they're like third on the depth chart, that you've got to have for a team, by the way. And they're one play away from being somebody you count on. And they show up in practice like they are starting in the national championship the next day. They give effort. They make the guys they're going against better. I was talking to some of my kids this week about great players are great practicers. And guys that are great practicers make teams so much better. So you see a guy like that, and I don't know Jeremy Bell. I don't know if he's a great practicer or not. I think there was his story with his brother passing away was heartwarming, and you got respect for that. But some of the comments you hear from him, and you see the reaction of the guys, my assumption is he busts his tail. Yep. Just my assumption, outside looking in. Mm-hmm. when guys like that have their moment, dude, it is so awesome.
1: Mm-hmm. I mean, you saw with like Stetson when he beat Auburn in 2020.
0: Yeah.
1: He was filling in for the injured JD Daniels, and then all the players after the game would jump up behind the camera. I told y'all about Stetson.
0: Yeah.
1: I told y'all.
0: Yeah.
1: He's prime example, I think, of someone like that. That obviously blossomed into something massive.
0: But that's right.
1: But I do like, and hopefully this weekend or this Saturday, tomorrow, we'll get more opportunities to see some of the younger guys out there and have a moment and watch the veteran starters lose their minds in a good way. So.
2: You can see that in basketball, too, mm-hmm. when a guy late in the game comes off the bench and you see the teammates going crazy.
0: Is there better college football content? And you don't get to see it anymore because of the way things are. But was there better content than a walk-on getting a scholarship?
2: See, that's good stuff.
0: Like, that's, man, and dudes just go nuts for him, right?
2: Hot Rod got his that time.
0: They go nuts for it because those guys that work their tails off and, you know, they're not getting to eat dessert. They're not out there eating steak and lobster. Everybody. Like, they're scraping to get whatever they can get, and see them be rewarded is huge for everybody. So, yeah.
2: By the way, Kevin Butler said something in the post game on Saturday, and it was kind of funny because I thought of you because I'm sure you would love this little thing, or you might have a little anecdote for it. So even in a game like Saturday, teachable moments.
0: Yeah.
2: And we had a situation where kicked a field goal, and then there was a penalty, and then moving it back 5 yards, and then the play got all wonky and everything, and Kirby was not happy. And Kevin brought up the 5-step coaching walk, and he said, if you're leaving the field and the coach comes up to you and says something, and it's 1 step, pat you on the back. He says, if the coach walks with you for 5 steps,
0: that's a bad day.
2: That is not good. And I started thinking, that sounds like something like a story that Russ would tell or something like that, just in, not necessarily for you personally, but just anecdotally. I thought that was pretty good. The coach walking,
0: I haven't thought about that. But that's good.
2: That is good.
0: I'll tell you my anecdote, my story for that. But last night, bring up Kevin Butler. You talking about characters in the Georgia football. I said last night at a 9th grade Oconee County football game.
2: Yep.
0: Warriors won. Great night. I was sitting beside a guy just chit-chatting with him. And I don't even know how. We talking about kickers somehow or another.
2: Yeah.
0: And he's like, man, he's like, how crazy is this? He said, I was Kevin Butler's holder in high school.
2: Oh, wow.
0: I was like, really? I said, how was that? He said, He was a routine guy, and he said the same thing to me before every single kick of our entire career. I was like, what did he say? And for the record, we got to have the beep button ready because I can't say what he actually said.
2: You'll have to beep it yourself.
0: I will. Yeah. He said before every single kick, see, he would line up, he'd look at me and say, don't make me kick the blanking laces.
1: That's a fair request.
0: That's all he told his holder.
2: This will come up tomorrow in the pregame show.
0: Don't make me kick the blanking laces.
2: That's hilarious. That is good stuff. And that's cool. And I'm sure he'll know the name of the person you were talking to.
0: Maybe he does.
2: Did you get the person's name?
0: No, I don't.
2: Okay. That's awesome. All right. I know we need to take a break. We've got Russ Tanner, Steadfast Construction. If you get the 5-step walk back toward the sideline with the coach, that's not a good thing. What if it were 4? How many steps does it have to be a bad? 4?
1: Between 3 and 5.
0: Once you go over 3.
1: 3.
0: Yeah, once you go over 3, that's.
1: And the player's probably counting. Once you get to 3, like, oh, crap.
2: Oh, man, this is not good. And then you know everybody's watching you, too.
0: Yeah.
2: It's just one of those things. All right, it's 8:35. Southern Sports Center time. This one's brought to you by Breda Pest Management, where they handle bugs and critters. All right, the Dogs getting set to take on Western Kentucky tomorrow afternoon, a 12:45 kickoff. All the action right here on the Ref. Georgia, the 41-point favorite. The Falcons, they're going to open the season on Sunday at Pittsburgh. Doesn't look like they'll have Tua Tagovailoa, who got hurt in practice yesterday, an oblique injury. Bring on Cooper Rush for that 1 o'clock kickoff. Braves over the Rays 3-1 yesterday. They avoid the sweep. The Phillies lost, and the Braves lead the Phillies by 4 games in the East. And they will start up a 3-game series tonight in Atlanta. You get the top national and local sports stories every 20 minutes. It's Athens, Voice of the Dogs, 960 The Rep.
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0: right, back at it. 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Coming up tomorrow, in fact, about 24 hours and 4 minutes from now, you'll hear David Johnson on the pregame show.
1: How about that?
0: 28 hours and 4 minutes from now, you'll have kickoff against the Western Kentucky Hilltoppers, soon to be the Pill Poppers after we handle business. Thank you to Frazier. Little Kenny Chesney. I absolutely love this song. Kenny's one of my favorite artists of all time. If I had a Mount Rushmore of Kenny songs, this one probably is on it. Don't Happen Twice from 2001, dropping some 01 songs as we're on the very somber 25th anniversary of 9/11. But it was a simpler time up until it was no longer simple. That's the problem with 9/11. Kind of stripped us of our innocence and invincibility all at the same time, which was no good. Russ, you've had stories about country artists in the past.
1: Yes.
0: Kenny was pretty prominent around the time you were in college, very active around the Southeast. Do you have any Kenny stories for us?
1: You asked me this, right before you turn my mic on. So I was hoping you were going to ask me. Yes. So he played pretty. And look, I'm a big Kenny Chesney fan.
0: Me too.
1: Like, I think just the age we are, well, how fun he was when we were in college and all that. And he's still great, by the way. If you go see him in concert, he's great. But he did a tour, and that, y'all had to look up the year it did, but he did a tour of SEC towns back in 02, 03, or 04, sometime in there. And he wasn't playing stadiums and all that. So Kenny Chesney played the 40 watt. Mm-hmm. Did y'all know that?
0: I didn't. That's pretty sweet, though.
2: Yeah.
0: He played a few years ago. He played the Georgia Theater, on a surprise show.
1: Yeah. So the 40 watt was a surprise show, too.
0: Okay.
1: Yeah. So it got announced like a day before, something like that. And it was cool. Like, it's such a cool, like, to see stuff. The theater's awesome. Yeah. The theater's now a bigger venue, but the 40 watt just had, you know, back then especially, just such a small feel. And both of them, they're just cool.
0: Anyways, it's awesome.
1: So we get a call. Like, we had people. We got word that Kenny was playing and people had to be in line to get tickets. Well, we weren't going to be in line to get tickets. We had football stuff, you know, couldn't do that. Plus, we were too cool for that. And your friends with popular people. So we actually found out Kenny was playing. Well, Greeny, Dave Green, had gotten to be friends with the Mannings through the Manning Passing Academy stuff. Mm-hmm. So, you know, the Mannings and Kenny Chesney are real tight.
0: Yeah.
1: So we started riding Greeny about, dude, make a freaking call, bro.
2: Make this happen.
1: So he did. He called. I don't know who he called, but somebody that had connections over there. And next thing you know, they guys hooked up with Kenny Chesney, like with his business manager, somebody else like that. Well, he was playing on I guess he played on Saturday, and we got a call. This is the funniest thing to me. We got a call on like Friday night and said that when Kenny's in town, he wants to work out while he was there. He's dude trying to be in shape and want to know, could we pick him up and take him to the football facility?
0: So I guess so. I guess
2: sure. So, well, if we have to.
1: So Big Dan, I don't know why. I guess because he was like a built-in bodyguard for anybody. Big Dan and like four other people went to get Kenny Chesney. We drove to his tour bus outside the 40 watt. Kenny walks out with no security and goes to get in the truck, and they made him sit in the middle of the back seat.
0: There's a word for that. We won't say it on the
1: air. Right. Exactly. You know what it is. He had to ride it. So took him up there.
2: Was he sitting between?
1: I don't remember.
2: Okay.
1: I mean, there was like, you know, we all thought it was awesome. So it was like,
2: hey, that's hilarious.
1: Right.
2: But and y'all were like twice his size. He's a little guy.
1: He's not a big guy.
2: Yeah, he's a little guy.
1: So, it was cool. And then, then the night of the concert, we're all up there. And again, I'm a nobody. Like, I am not, you know, I was never a popular big name person, but I was friends with the guys who were. So, one of our guys came and picked us up the night of the concert, and we go to the 40 watt, and they open the gates back where the bus is, and we go on the bus. We're going on his tour bus.
0: Man.
1: I did not see Kenny Chesney on tour bus, but you know who I saw and hung out with? Uncle Cracker.
0: Uncle Cracker. I was going to play an Uncle Cracker song later.
2: So, oh, my gosh.
1: Cool, yeah. So Kenny played at the 40 watt that night. It was awesome, man. It was so much fun. And I think Greeny and Pollock were on stage with him when they sang the the one about
0: Back Where I Come From.
1: Back Where I Come From. Yeah, that's exactly right. Song. So his line says, I'm an old Tennessee whatever. And I think Greeny said, I'm just an old Georgia football son. You know, I'm about an old Georgia football son, something like that. And so it was awesome.
0: That's very cool.
2: That's awesome.
1: But yes, Kenny had to ride it.
0: Glory days.
2: That's why we have you in here, Russ, for these kind of things.
1: Yep.
2: You told a good story during the break, too, about when we were talking about a play that or making your coach mad.
1: Yeah, you may tell that.
2: I do, because I think it's interesting because the coach that you're going to talk about is maybe
1: he was my high school football coach.
2: High school football coach and one of the men I've heard you mention many times as a great mentor of yours.
1: Bill Bonds, God rest his soul. Had one of the, outside like my daddy, he probably had the biggest impact on me as a young man.
2: Yeah.
1: And I love Coach Bonds. I mean, he was literally like a father to me. Loved the man. And, I can't talk about him too much. Some of the things he had cats while I was in college, and I'm sorry, in high school and in college, and it'll make me tear up. But that being said, like Coach Bonds was a character, and in Wrightsville, I played center at Johns County, single A ball. Mm-hmm. So typically they would not put a nose guard in the A gaps. So the two spots, if you got your center, you got your two guards. So the gap between the center and guard is called the A gap. So they wouldn't put anybody in the A gap on me because I was just bigger, faster, and stronger than single A offensive line, defense lineman, whatever. Right. And, I guess they thought that I was going to block them too easy, whatever. I don't know. So they wouldn't do it. So what we'd see a lot of times is they would move the two defensive tackles outside the guards. There's nobody in the middle. There's always two linebackers right in the middle.
2: Right, right.
1: Well, I called the audibles for our offense. High IQ guy over here, right? So I called our audibles. And we probably led the nation in yards rushing on quarterback sneaks that year. We had a quarterback named Lukey Luke.
2: And who is not the one that showed up on Saturday morning for the cross country.
1: That's
2: day.
1: Rico.
2: That was Rico. Okay.
1: Yeah.
0: No. Big difference. Yeah. Very different.
2: So we're talking about Lukey Luke.
1: Lukey Luke was my guy. So he played quarterback for us. So Lukey Luke, like if he came in this room right now, he's got to be 43, 44, however old he is. If he came here right now, you two would not be able to tackle him. I promise you.
2: Like, that's not saying much.
1: Like, he was slick. He could run. Great dude.
2: Yeah.
1: But I called our audibles. And if we ever got a look where no defense line in the middle of the field and two inside linebackers, we would check the quarterback sneak. And Lukey Luke would look at the two inside linebackers. He'd decide which one he wanted to shake. So he would give me the signal. I went right or left. I blocked one. It left him one-on-one with the other one. And 9 times out of 10, one linebacker was not tackling Lukey Luke. So we probably averaged like 11 yards a carry on quarterback sneaks that year. So we get into a game. It's like 4th and 6. And we're up there, and I audible to quarterback sneak on 4th and 6. Well, the other team had done their homework. So I think they blitzed or did something.
2: Yeah.
1: We did not get it.
2: Yeah.
1: I think we lost a yard on a quarterback sneak. I checked the quarterback sneak on 4th and 6 on like the 40-yard line.
2: Yeah.
1: And when it happened, I saw Coach Bonds. It's the maddest I've ever seen him at me. He throws his visor. He wore like the old school Kirby type visor.
2: Yeah, yeah.
1: He throws his visor. He throws his clipboard. He's like, I think he's trying to find a freshman to kick over there. Like, he's just mad. And I'm watching him. So we go to defense. And we had 8 guys that played both ways.
2: Yeah.
1: And I was one of them.
2: Single A.
1: Single A.
2: Yeah.
1: And I was watching him go up and down the sideline. He's just pacing back and forth. And finally, he found like the 10th grade kid who was my backup. And I saw him grab the kid by the jersey. He's like pushing him, like grabbed him in there, like threw him on the field. Kid comes running out there like, chin strap ain't buckled, nothing. He's like, hey, Russ. I said, what are you doing? He's like, because Coach Bond said for you to get out. I was like, no. He's like, what? I was like, get off the field. He's like, what? I was like, I'm not coming out. And Coach, I can literally see steam come out of his ears. Like, he is fuming on the sideline. And I was told the kids, like, I'm not going out. He's like, what do you mean? I was like, I'm not leaving. Get off the field. He said, what did I tell Coach Bonds? I said, I don't care what you tell him. I'm not coming out. So I see Coach Bonds go sprint. I see him go back over there. I see Coach Bonds just looking at him. And I can see the conversation. And he's like, he said, what? He looks at me and starts just pointing. And I knew my best shot to make it up was to stay on the field and make a play on the defensive line.
2: Yeah.
1: Coming off the field and getting my butt handed to me by your head coach because you audible a quarterback sneak on 4th and 7 in your own side of the field. Yeah.
2: So I think there's a good chance you probably did make a play on defense.
1: Yeah, I was a pretty good defensive player, I think.
2: Were you just a big defensive tackle? Did you play in the middle?
1: What is that supposed to mean? Like, I'm like just a run plug? It's not an athlete? Like, what are you trying to say?
2: I don't know. I'm Logan, asking.
1: Did that sound like a compliment?
0: I would have seen you more as a cornerback myself.
2: Free safety. Is that what you were?
1: No, I play some DN. I play tackle. So with the hires down there, like, look, I've thought about this some. Like, why was I recruited? Why did I get to play football? I think about stuff like this. I don't know why. I don't talk about anybody. Nobody really cares. I'm the only one that thinks about it. But, I obviously had size. Like, the good Lord blessed me to be 6'4", 290 pounds. You know, I can move decent enough, but, you know, I felt like I knew football pretty well. I love football, and I was a fan of the game, a student of the game growing up. I really, really loved football, and I think I understood it pretty well. So on the defensive line, this is on the single-A ball, I could pick which position I wanted to play every
2: nice.
1: Play. So depending on what the other team was doing, I can move around. I can move anybody. They gave me their
0: free
1: freedom.
0: Ring. You were that spy.
1: I was like Troy Polamalu.
0: There you go.
1: The Johnson County defensive line. So, yeah, I moved around.
2: Well, I didn't mean to infer.
1: You call me. I mean, you're like, you're
2: I was
1: like
2: wondering,
1: I'm a tree
2: did
1: stump.
2: You play on the nose? Did you play defensive tackle? I mean, it sounds like you did all of that.
1: Our nose tackle weighed 155 pounds. That was Rico.
2: I bet he made a lot of tackles,
1: unbelievable
2: too.
1: Unbelievable amount. Yeah. He had more tackles for loss. He probably still holds a record.
2: That's a thought, though. Yeah, hold it. Yeah, for yeah. sure.
1: Couldn't block him.
2: Couldn't block him.
0: How was your footwork in high school, though? Were you quick?
1: I mean,
2: you thought it was good till you got to college,
1: there you
2: right?
1: Go. Yeah, that's exactly what it is.
0: Fair enough.
1: I can remember looking back and watching film. We were in college, some. We had VHSs still, and you'd sit down. We'd laugh sometimes. We'd pull up an old high school film or something and watch it. And the biggest thing that you don't like, the strength is what it is, size is what it is. You gain that stuff. I got a lot stronger at Georgia, so you get where you can physically handle yourself. But most of us that played Division I football in high school, you're just physically better than most of the guys you're playing. It is, you know, again, that's no kind of brag. It just is what it is. You're just a bigger, faster, stronger person than the other people typically.
2: Yeah.
1: And you think you're pretty good. The thing that is absolutely atrocious was my footwork and my hands. Like because you just stand up and just grab a guy and throw him off of you. And then you look back and you're like, how was I that bad at football?
2: Yeah.
1: Why did they recruit me? Oh my God, I stunk.
2: Which is why everyone has their David Jacobs moments.
1: 100%.
2: Right? Yeah. Yeah.
1: You going to be all right, Rook.
2: That's awesome. Hang on 1 second. We'll be back and finish up the hour. It's 8:53.
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0: Got another minute or so here with...
1: Here's your Uncle Cracker.
0: There's your Uncle Cracker, our rock on tour, Russ Tanner, Steadfast Construction, winning an SEC championship. I love that logo. Mm. Good stuff.
2: Listen, Logan knows how to get me. He does. You know, Logan and my wife, they know how to get me. Yeah, you started playing like some Uncle Cracker circa 2003 or so, whenever this was.
1: One. Everything's from 01. This morning. All 01. Everything's from 01.
2: Dude, it was a great time in life.
1: It was
2: a good time.
1: It was simpler. It was way simpler.
2: You know, and I do think one of the things that I think Kirby does over here, it makes, we obviously look at things with red and black lens, and we love the University of Georgia. We love what they do. But Kirby still seems to try to build a program the way that we are used to it being built. Now, the guys are getting paid a lot of money. Don't get me wrong. But, I mean, if you took the transfers off of this Georgia team, do you still feel really good about this Georgia team?
1: Yep, very much.
0: Yep.
2: How many times can you say that about around the country, by the way? I'm dead serious.
0: No.
2: Like, give me another team right now that you feel good about, like, being in the national conversation. If you took the transfers off their team, you would still feel good about. Maybe, I don't know, Ohio State.
1: Tough. I mean, they've all recruited well. I mean, Arch is a recruited by a Texas kid, but, I mean, the point's taken.
2: But they
1: taken.
2: Got Cam
1: the
2: Coleman. They got, I mean, they got, you know, it ain't Oregon. Mm-hmm. It ain't Indiana. Mm-hmm. It ain't LSU. Mm-mm. I mean, maybe Alabama and Ohio State. I don't know. I don't follow them close enough, but... You know, you look back on, we all yearn for the what we consider kind of the golden era of college football, which the golden era of college football just moves to like 15, 20 years from whenever we're at, I feel like.
0: it's always how it works.
2: But we look back at how it used to be before the NIL and transfer portal and all that. We still had this, you know, this dream of this how it should be. And Georgia still has a little bit of that feel for how they develop guys, how they seem to care about guys, how guys are in the program. And look, you look at a Lawson Lucky, who's been as good of a program guy as you can have, and he didn't even hardly get a sniff of action in the game last week. And by the way, he's one of the guys that Kirby called out in the post game about, hey, we hope to get Lawson the ball more.
0: Yeah.
2: Like, there's just so many, they have so many weapons, you can't get it there. But they seem to care, they seem to love each other, and they don't seem to care who gets the credit. So that excites me about this season. And man, like, are we excited about Western Kentucky? No. Are we excited about seeing them in the white uniforms? Sure. Are we excited about the next few weeks when we get Arkansas, Oklahoma, et cetera?
1: Yes, sir.
2: Absolutely. So for that reason, man, I'm excited about tomorrow.
1: Bring it on, man.
0: Absolutely. Absolutely.
1: Wear your white tomorrow. speaking of 2001, I don't think what's underneath my shirt has been kissed by the sun since 01. I'm guessing all three of us, if we took our shirts off, we just fit right in tomorrow in Sanford City.
2: Ooh, Pasty Seth would like us.
0: That's right.
1: Yeah.
0: That's right. All right, Russ. Great stuff, my man. Thank you so much.
2: Go Dawgs.
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0: I'm David Johnston with a 960 The Ref Southern Sports Center. 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One call, that's all. The Braves avoiding the sweep yesterday as they beat the Rays 3-1 over at Truist Park. Martin Perez, 7 scoreless innings. The Braves get the victory. They now lead the Phillies by 4 games in the NL East. And the Braves and Phillies will crank up a 3-game series tonight. That'll be at Truist Park at 7:15. We'll join the game in progress at 8 o'clock following University Tires Bulldog Friday night. Georgia football tomorrow. The Dogs hosting Western Kentucky. A 12:45 kickoff here on The Ref. The Falcons play Sunday to open the season at Pittsburgh. 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

0: right, it's the morning show presented by Piedmont Orthopedics and Sports Medicine. I was in a good mood before. Now I'm in a really good mood.
1: This is the way you get a Bulldog weekend started right here, folks. We do it at 6 o'clock in the morning, but we play this at 9:05 every Friday, or 9:05 roughly.
0: Yeah, ish.
1: Yeah. When we come back for one more hour to go, we're going to get your minds right. Clisby Clark's
0: That's
1: the way
0: right.
1: to start.
0: Get your mind right!
1: It's okay.
0: That's my only time I can do that. Now my throat's going to hurt there a little bit. Hey, thanks so much for joining us. One more hour to go. University Tires, Bulldog Friday night coming up tonight, 6 until 8. Chip and I will be at Loco's on the west side. Look forward to seeing everybody. We'll also have Georgia football for you tomorrow beginning at 8:45, the tailgate show, dog talk pregame, a 12:45 kickoff, the Dogs in Western Kentucky. Got the Bulldog Brunch, 10:06 on Sunday morning, and that'll go till noon. By the way, Braves tonight will join them in progress. That'll be at 8 o'clock following Bulldog Friday night, taking on the Phillies. And that's a big three-game series coming up this weekend.
1: Very big. Got a four-game lead, which is technically five with the tiebreaker. But yes, you're guaranteed to be in outright first place by the standings coming out of the weekend, no matter what happens. Even a single win would go a really long way. Magic number now 11. There's 15 games left. We are in a pennant race, folks, and it is a fun one. September pennant races are awesome. So we got some good stuff coming up here. Not only on the rep, but just in sports in general, man. For the next several weeks and months to come, man. We've entered the good portion of the year.
0: Hey, you want to hear another musical selection that'll get you in a good mood?
1: Yeah, let's do that. Mission Construction Hotline, 706-549-6000.
2: Hot barbecue today!
0: Yeah, man. By the way, this dude who's about to speak with the random picks generator went 3-0 last week. Now, didn't get his name drawn out of the cup, but good work to start out there, Mike. How are you today?
3: I'm doing great, fellas. How are y'all?
0: Awesome.
1: Hungry.
0: Awesome.
1: Every time you call, I get hungry.
0: That's right.
3: Yeah, exactly.
0: And the beans.
3: Exactly. I wasn't too pleased when she didn't draw my name. Don't choose to.
1: Well, trust me, we will tell Tierra that you are not a fan of her right now. That you want to be. You're trying to be, but she needs to do her part.
3: I'm trying to be. I really am, y'all. I'm awesome.
1: What's on the smoker for this weekend, Mike?
3: Oh, we're probably going to do a couple butts on the smoker this weekend, I believe. So.
1: Nothing wrong with that. I'm saving the butts for next weekend since we're playing Arkansas. Figure I'd eat some hog, pull out some barbecue butt. That's easy.
0: Perfect.
1: But there's no wrong time for a barbecue butt on the big grill. So have at it, Mike. I bet it's great.
3: It is great. It is.
0: Mike, is your son going over to Tech tomorrow night?
3: No. I think he is actually going to our game tomorrow and then leaving there and going to Georgia Southern.
0: Oh, wow. Going to get the doubleheader with the Dogs and the Tigers.
1: So we'll go to Clemson to see Georgia Southern, right?
0: Yeah.
1: I got you. Yeah, that's a good double up. I like that.
0: So from your front door to the Clemson campus, how long of a drive is that?
3: Well, it's a little bit longer because I moved back in July.
0: Hmm. Oh, you did?
1: No more Dewey Rose. Where
0: what?
1: Are you at now?
0: I moved
3: down to the big town of Mansfield.
0: Hmm. You're in Mansfield?
3: Mansfield.
0: Where is that?
3: Near Monticello.
0: That's what I was thinking. So you had a big move.
3: Yes, I did. Yes,
0: okay,
3: I did.
0: Okay.
1: Have you met your neighbors?
3: Yes, I have.
1: Are they aware of what comes off that smoker periodically?
3: I did alert one Sunday morning to the rack of ribs. I had my drum smoker going.
1: I was
3: going to
1: say
3: he came out his front door and he was staring pretty hard. I'm not going
1: to
3: lie.
1: That's important to know about your neighbor, because if you moved in next door, first of all, I'm a neighborly guy. I'm going to greet you. But the minute I find out that you can do what you do on your smoker, then I may offer to pay half your mortgage. I'm not going to lie.
3: Well, what neighborhood do you live in?
1: I know, right? No kidding. Well, good. Glad the move went well, and we're looking forward to the next time we get to see you, Mike.
0: Barbecue Mike in Mansfield. What county are you in now?
3: Jasper County.
0: Jasper County. Oh, okay. Gotcha. Well, dang, things we've learned today, Logan.
1: Mm-hmm.
0: We need to make sure we remember that.
1: That's right.
0: Well, Mike, I know what you're wanting. You ready to do it?
3: Let's do it.
0: All right. 326. Virginia Tech is number 326 this week, hosting Old Dominion Virginia Tech minus 19 and a half. That's a noon kickoff.
3: Yes, give me Vitek.
0: Give you James Franklin and Virginia Tech.
1: They looked very sound, just like the Dogs did last week.
0: I think a lot of people think Virginia Tech's got a chance, either Virginia Tech or Miami, to win the ACC this year.
1: Mm-hmm.
0: Minus 19 and a half. All right,
1: get the gerbil. Wake up the gerbil.
0: Here we go.
1: He's a grumpy gerbil today.
0: He is. All right, you landed on number 370. We need Seth here for this one. 370, Ohio University. And this is a 6 o'clock kickoff hosting Jacksonville State.
4: Seth's pasty pick number one.
0: Ohio State hosting Jacksonville State. Ohio is minus 2.5.
3: Give me those at home. Yeah.
0: Hey, why not, right?
1: Just go with the home.
0: Exactly. Yeah. All right, so you got Ohio minus 2.5. And finally, 397. That is Texas Tech. That's a 7:30 kickoff. Texas Tech at Oregon State. And Texas Tech is the 26.5 point favorite on the road at Oregon State.
3: Mm. Yeah, give me Texas Tech.
0: T by T. All right, Mike. So to wrap it up, Virginia Tech minus 19.5. Ohio, not Ohio State, but Ohio minus 2.5. And Texas Tech minus 26.5. I assume you'll be 6-0 in your picks on Monday.
3: I sure hope so.
0: All right, buddy. Great to hear from you.
1: Thanks, Mike.
0: Thank you, Mike.
3: Same here. And y'all let locos know that Barbecue Mike's rolling in tonight.
0: Oh, you are? Oh, my gosh. This is going to be epic.
1: Well, we'll let locos know, but they're probably going to hire you.
0: Yeah, they may not want you to come because you might take over the kitchen. That would be a good matchup.
3: We'll do it.
0: Thank you, buddy.
3: Yeah. Alert the LLC and locos.
0: Absolutely. Awesome.
1: Thanks, Mike.
0: We're going to have a Barbecue Mike sighting.
2: Hot Barbecue today!
0: I love it. And you know what else just happened? We did not get one call waiting ID sound.
1: Yeah, I wonder if that's a new thing or not.
0: I don't know. 706-549-6000 on the Mission Construction Hotline. Barbecue Mike.
5: Hey, what's that?
0: All right, jumping back to the phones. What do we got on the Mission Construction Hotline, Logan? Let's see. What?

0: Oh yeah, I'm glad you mentioned that. We had several people. Cynthia was a little. She thought it was Greenland. It was Newfoundland.
1: Ah,
0: yes, it was.
1: Okay, so the reason why I was calling is we have a teacher. She's actually the student counselor in the high school who's an author and wrote a book called Stuck.
0: Okay.
1: And it's about grounded in history, 1,000 miles from home. It's about a little boy who was traveling home from England visiting his grandfather. And when they were getting ready to land, they had to divert to Canada. And they were there with hundreds of airplanes all grounded. And they were stuck there for several days. And some guy took him under his wing because he was all alone.
0: I sent
1: Logan a picture of the book and everything, but now Toccoa is the Toccoa Library. Chantel up there is having a meet the authors, and there's several authors that all wrote books about this time, 9/11,
0: yeah,
1: and different things.
0: Cool.
1: So I mean, that's pretty cool. So when she had mentioned that this morning, I'm like, you know, I just finished reading a book that this teacher gave me. So
0: are they doing
1: that's
0: that
1: a real
0: today?
1: Big thing. I'm sorry?
0: Are they doing that today?
1: No, that's going to be on September 24th at 4 o'clock.
0: Oh, okay.
1: They're having a meet and greet with 3 or 4 different authors. They're on the... I sent the link to that, to a picture of that to Logan, too. And,
0: okay.
1: Like, I'm heading right now to the VFW Post because we're doing the ROTC Raider Rally, which is a rally that's happening all weekend long and every area schools, ROTC, are coming to Toccoa to compete, and my VFW post is feeding these folks all weekend long. So I'm heading in to start the lunch cooking and getting ready for the lunch shift. So
0: that's very cool, Strap. Hey, by the way,
1: yeah,
0: you sound a whole lot better today, so I'm glad that you're feeling better. We had a lot of folks that were... worried about you, but I'm glad you're feeling better. So you sound a lot better today.
1: Yeah, we found out it was my fault, but somehow the night before when I take my medicine and I put my medicine tray on the counter, I happened to invert it so it was backwards. So when I got up in the morning, I took the one that had the day with the most powerful med. And that was at 6 o'clock in the morning. And then later on in the day, I'm like, oh, wait a minute. Did I take the medicine? So I go in there and I get the tray and I'm looking for the day. And I'm like, no, it's still there. So I took it again.
0: Oh, okay.
1: So I had a double batch of that stuff and I wasn't feeling good at all.
0: Well,
2: so, glad you're okay.
0: Glad you're okay now. Good to know. We had a lot of folks that were worried about you. So that's always good to know you got folks pulling for you there. So I'm glad that's all it was, and you sound 100% better today.
1: Well, I feel a little bit better. My arm is still messed up, but I feel better.
3: Yeah.
1: And I'm just getting ready to see a whole bunch of enthusiastic ROTC students coming to compete here. So
3: I was going to ask you, I know your history of serving, and we appreciate you very, very much for that, but where were you 25 years ago this morning?
1: I had just got off a third shift. I was working Gold Kiss, running the feed mill, making feed. And I had just gotten home and turned on the TV. It was like 7:30, 7:15 in the morning when they were talking and breaking news about a fire in the Twin Tower. And they showed the guy standing there looking at it. And it said, it appears to be, we're getting reports of it might have been a small plane flying in it. And the guy's reporting, and all of a sudden you see the other tower, and you see this big jetliner crash into that one. I'm like, oh, my God. And that's, I mean, the rest of the day was crazy. I was glued to the TV the rest of the day.
0: Incredible.
1: Yeah.
0: Absolutely.
1: Yeah, right. I mean, people who were alive and old enough back then know exactly what they were doing on that day.
0: It's
1: 25 years ago, but it feels like yesterday.
0: Absolutely. Absolutely. All right, so, Strapper, have a good day today with the ROTC. That's awesome that VFW is doing that, doing the good work there, my man, and glad you're feeling better.
1: Thanks, Deej. Thanks, LB.
3: Give us one.
0: Give us one if you got a little something in you.

0: and his straps sounded much better today. Yeah.
1: Amen to that. Thank you, Strap. We appreciate the call.
0: So did he say he took his night dose at daytime, or did he take a double dose? I was kind of confused on that.
1: I think yes, all of the above. All of the above.
0: Well, good to know, Strap. Thank you, buddy. We love you. Back on the Mission Construction Hotline here in just a second. Get your Bud Light 3 for All picks to us. 960 the ref at cmg.com. That's the email address. All right, Logan's got an interesting look on his face. Let's see what we got here.
1: Somebody I was hoping to hear from. I know it's harder to get in right now. We've said that. It's a little bit harder to get in the phones right now than it has been. And we're hoping to get that fixed in very, very short time. But for the first time this year, Dave.
0: Yeah. Nice. Clark Central Mike.
1: Mike, it is genuinely good to hear your voice. I hope you've had a great last few months. How you been, buddy?
2: Oh, I'm doing pretty good, man. Oh, I retired in June.
1: Did you?
0: Oh, congratulations.
1: Are you bored yet?
0: Yeah.
2: Nah, not yet. I bought me another old school pickup truck. I'm trying to restore.
0: Man. Oh, that's awesome.
1: You've earned every second of it, Mike. We appreciate it, man.
0: By the way, I will say this. We have our, barbecue mic, but you're no slouch yourself with the barbecue either, right?
2: No, me and my guys, we always do a hog, Alabama, Georgia, but I don't know if we're going to do one this year or not, but they talking about it.
0: You got anything going this weekend?
2: No, I can't wait to see that Texas, Ohio State game.
0: Yeah, yeah. Well, you'll be eating something good while you're watching it, I'm sure.
2: Oh, yeah. We'll definitely be doing something.
0: Well, it's great to hear from you. I'm glad you checked in with us, and congrats. I hope you have a great retirement and working on that truck. I know that's like that's your happy place, doing stuff like that, isn't it?
2: Oh, yeah. Oh, yeah. Oh, yeah.
0: Awesome. Awesome.
1: Well, be patient with us. Like you may have heard me say, the phones aren't easy to get through right now, but we also have the email if you need it, Mike. 960theref@cmg.com. You can get your picks in there if you need to, but I hope to get you every week. I'm serious. Well, we'll make sure we do it.
2: Okay.
1: I got you. All right, lay some winners on us, Mike. You've always been good at this in the past, so give us some winners.
0: You've already brought up that game. Who do you like?
2: I think Texas is going to beat them this year. Mm.
0: So Texas is going to get a little revenge. Texas is the point-and-a-half favorites. You want the Longhorns?
2: Oh, yeah.
0: Okay.
1: I think Texas is really good, and I'm kind of leaning into that home crowd being a major, major factor tomorrow night, too, Mike. I see it, man.
0: Yeah, man.
2: Yeah.
0: Who else you like?
2: I'm kind of lost. Y'all got anything on SEC?
0: Nah, we got some good ones for you.
1: Hey, my Logan's lock of the week, man. I cannot believe, now it's up to you, but I cannot believe that Alabama is only laying 10 measly points at Kentucky, Mike. That's an insult to the Tide. I'm taking Bama in a lock of the week. What do you think? You taking Kentucky since I said that?
2: I didn't see Kentucky last week, but I'm going to go with you on that, Logan. I'm going to roll with that.
1: That's what I'm talking about. It pains me a little bit, but yeah, I'm definitely thinking the Tide will take care of business tomorrow, Mike.
0: I hear you, Mike.
2: But I've been listening at y'all all morning. Y'all won't like this pick.
1: Uh-oh.
2: I just don't believe Georgia Tech that sorry. They getting wet. I know on the card they give them 13 points.
0: 12 and a half.
2: I'm going to take Tech. They get beat by that. They just got to suck then. Georgia's going to put about 80 up on them.
0: I hear you, man.
1: I feel you.
0: That's... No, I hear you. Totally. All right. So, Mike, Texas -1.5, Bama -10, and Tech +12.5. Those are your games.
2: I'm going to take the points. I don't believe Tennessee that good. I kind of seen their highlights. They really didn't play nobody last week. So.
0: I hear you. All right, my man. So great to hear from you, Mike. Thank you, buddy.
2: Hey, good to hear from y'all, too. Clark, see the game tonight, right?
0: Oh, that's Battle of Athens. Look out. Yeah. So it's a big one for Clark Central, Mike.
1: Mike, now that you got a little more time on your hand, go suit up and go play in that game tonight.
0: You look like you can still play.
1: Absolutely.
2: Oh, no. That old bone, man. That cold weather finally got the best of me out there working in the cold.
0: We hear you, man. Mike, great to hear from you, Mike.
1: Congrats on the retirement. Yeah, buddy. We'll talk to you next week.
2: Good to hear from y'all, man.
0: All right.
1: Thanks, Mike.
0: Love us some Clark Central, Mike.
1: That was a good surprise. Answer the phone.
0: That was.
1: Look, here, the reality of a lot of the 3-for-all callers, sometimes when you don't hear from someone all year, you wonder, hey, hope they're okay.
0: Mm-hmm.
1: It's a little bit of a check-in right now. Like, I haven't heard from you in a while, and that's okay. You're not required to call us all year long, but those that do call this time of year, it's good to hear from you. Good to hear that you're doing all right.
0: Exactly.
1: So when I say, Mike, how you been, that's being genuine. I really want to know how you been.
0: Yeah. Absolutely.
1: Sounds like he's doing pretty good. I like that.
0: Hey, the Massey Law, or excuse me, let me start over. The Massey Law Injury and Recovery Report, brought to you by Ross Massey, your lawyer friend, with the friendly experience and rate. Well, we already talked about the Falcons' predicament. Is that a good word to use?
1: I think it's
0: a predicament.
1: They were
0: already in a predicament, so it's just added to it. But Tua Tagovailoa, who had been named the starter earlier in the week, apparently got hurt in practice yesterday, an oblique injury of some sort, and now we may see Cooper Rush starting for the Falcons Sunday at Pittsburgh. Cooper Rush.
1: Look, go beat the Steelers. That's a heck of a story, in my opinion, but I just don't have much hope on that one. Have much hope and optimism.
0: Tell me where Cooper Rush went to college.
1: I'm so mad because Annika and I did this, and we had this conversation.
0: I had to look this up a couple of weeks ago.
1: Was it one of the Dakotas?
0: No, Montana
1: State or something like that.
0: No, you're getting colder.
1: Like a little warmer.
0: He's a Mac guy.
1: Was he a Bobcat of Ohio?
0: Central Michigan.
1: He's from the Danny LaFever. What was the LaFever kid's first name? Was it Danny? I can't remember.
0: Dan LaFever. I think that was his name.
1: And
0: he came a little bit after him.
1: Oh, yeah.
0: Not too far after him, though. Mm-hmm. He was at Central Michigan from 2012 to 2016. And he has played for the Cowboys. He has been with the Cowboys, the Giants, the Cowboys again, the Ravens, and now the Atlanta Football Falcons.
1: Mm-hmm.
0: And he has played a little bit in the NFL. So he has definitely got company now with Stetson Bennett.
1: That's a good
0: point. They have both played in the NFL.
1: Yeah, it's just you can't get out of your own way, man. No one wants injuries. No one asks for them. No one tries to get injured. But the Falcons just cannot get a break right now.
0: Mm-mm.
1: With anything. So... whatever.
0: You know what? When Dak Prescott got hurt a couple years ago, Cooper Rush was who took over. Yeah. And his numbers weren't that bad. He started 8 games. The Cowboys went 4-4. He was 187 for 308. He threw for 1,844 yards, 12 touchdowns, 5 picks. So, I mean, nothing that just completely jumps off the page at you, but he's played. He's got some experience.
1: Mm-hmm.
0: So we'll see. Not expecting anything.
1: No, not at all.
0: No.
1: Not at all.
0: But not a guy that is making his NFL debut or something like that. So.
1: Get the ball to Drake, hand the ball to Bijan, and let them do the work.
0: That's right. And get it to Kyle Pitts.
1: Look, I'm being very serious when I say when you're not a great quarterback, the tight end's your best friend.
0: Yeah.
1: Run some short routes. That's why Penix had good numbers last year, because he's not a good quarterback. And that's why Pitts had good numbers last year.
0: Yeah. All right. The Massey Law Injury and Recovery Report, brought to you by our man, Ross Massey, your lawyer friend with the friendly rate and experience.
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4: It was a nail biter on Thursday afternoon at Truist Park as the Braves topped the Rays 3-1, salvaging one of the three games over the AL East leading Rays. Ha-Sung Kim, a two-run single in the bottom of the eighth, gave the Braves a 3-1 lead. And then Rossell Iglesias locked it down despite a Victor Mesa Jr. home run in the top of the ninth. Braves get one of the three. Now, the biggest series of the season coming your way this weekend. Aaron Nola will get the ball for the Phillies. The veteran is 6-10, has a 4.76 ERA, 162 strikeouts this season. Chris Sale, the ace, will get the ball for the Braves. He's 14-9, a 2.10 ERA, 184 strikeouts. Come by the stadium if you are able. It's going to be a big one. Braves Radio Network coverage coming your way at 6 and first pitch at 7:15 on the Braves Radio Network.
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0: maybe a little bit biased because I did graduate high school in the year 2001, but there are some bangers in 2001, top to bottom, man. This is one of the best years for the countdown, best years for music in general. However, we are playing it for a much somber reason this morning. 25 years ago, the 25th anniversary of 9/11.
1: Crazy.
0: Hard to believe, man. And they're showing on SportsCenter right now. They're recapping something we talked about earlier this morning, the first baseball game back when the Braves visited the Mets in Queens. What day was that? The 20th, I want to say. It was like 9 or 10 days later, whatever it was.
1: Something like
0: but
1: that.
0: The Mets beat the Braves in the only game I will ever say I'm really glad the Mets beat the Braves that night. That was one they needed. Mike Piazza's go-ahead homer in the eighth inning, and just a lot of memories of that thing. Just good to be back to normal, or just something resembling normalcy. That's what it was. It wasn't normal. It was resembling normalcy when they took the field again, and that was an emotional moment for sure.
1: Yeah.
0: We'll make our picks in just a few minutes. Dave and I'm reading the inbox here, though. There's a lot of folks rolling with the Logan Lock of the Week,
1: man.
0: So you think congratulations to all the winners out there deciding to roll. And if it doesn't hit, don't blame me, man. It's just that's Vegas.
1: That's how it goes.
0: That's how Vegas goes. All right, to the phones we go. 706-549-6000 on that Mission Construction Hotline.
1: Big 12, Frank. What's up, Frank?
2: Well, gentlemen, I was listening to you that day in 2001. You hadn't been on the air very long, had you?
1: No, not at all. That was it's hard to believe.
2: You and JD,
1: yeah.
2: You and JD were on.
1: We did. We had a so I guess that was in the afternoon. We had the afternoon talk show. And we hadn't been the ref for very long at that point. So, yeah, it's kind of that's a great memory. Thank you for bringing that up. We've had a couple of other people mention the same thing.
2: One thing that I wanted to tell you, you mentioned Coach Fabris earlier in the show.
1: Yeah.
2: And his grandson plays at Kansas State now.
1: Yeah, I know. He's got, I think it's actually his son that plays at Kansas State.
2: Oh, is his son? Okay.
1: Yeah.
2: And he was a... Fabris was the coach at Kansas State in 98 when they should have gone to and won the national championship actually that year. But if it had an instant replay, I'm like Dantzler, if it had an instant replay back then, they would have.
1: So. That's right. That's a great memory. And I'm a big fan of Coach Fabris. I'm glad his name keeps coming up.
2: Yeah, he had a coach. He coached the defensive end there, and he had one that was, he said was the same as the great star of Georgia. You know, those were his two best.
1: Yeah, absolutely. Well, Frank, we got your picks in early, right? So you're good to go.
2: I don't know if I am or not, but I got to go with him.
1: So. We will find out over the weekend. Thank you, Frank.
2: Yes, sir.
1: Great to hear from you. Appreciate it. So I guess because I remember being in, I know I was in the other studio when the planes hit, and I know that obviously was in the morning. So I guess we had been doing the afternoon show, me and Jeff and Chris Brame, and I remember that was, so people are now kind of jogging my memory a little bit about it. My main memory of that day, though, is being in the other studio, which is like 15 feet away, two studios down, and seeing the first player, Chris Harris, who we ended up doing the morning show for a few years as well. We were in the other studio, and he had the TV on, and he said, man, one of the buildings at the World Trade Center is, like, on fire at the top. And he said, I think a plane might have flown into it. And then so we're kind of keeping up with that and kind of watching it. What was the time from the first plane to the second plane?
0: It's like 8:43 and then again at 9:02.
1: Yeah, it was like 8:20 minutes or something. Yeah,
0: I could be off.
1: Yeah.
0: Don't quote me.
1: But we're in the ballpark. Yeah. And then we're sitting there watching the TV and boom, and that other plane flew. And we're like, oh my, we might have even been on the air and might have even said something we shouldn't have said on the air. Yeah. But it, oh man, just
0: insane. I did not see the second plane hit live. I mentioned this morning, I was on the 48th floor of the Bank of America building in downtown Atlanta at Troutman Sanders Law Firm, doing some courier work. Just randomly, I was in a skyscraper when it all went down, but there was a lot of scrambling. What I mean by that is, like, there was a lot of, we knew that they were about to shut down the office. And this is back before we had the cloud, back before we had everything backed up on servers galore. And I remember a lot of attorneys, not frantic, but they were kind of very urgently running around grabbing some stuff to take home with them and backing up some files and stuff like that. But I remember somebody saying, oh my God, another one has hit, but I didn't see it with my own eyes live. So I don't know what that was like to have that gasp reaction to that. But I mean, it was just it was an interesting time getting out of a skyscraper when that was going down. Yeah. So let's just say there was a line for the elevator, and everybody wanted to get out of there ASAP. We had no idea where other planes were, what was going on. Everybody was so confused. So being that you were in a skyscraper, even though you're 700 miles away from New York City, 800 miles, you had no idea if your skyscraper was next or not. It was a weird feeling. Very weird feeling.
1: Yeah, no, it was crazy. So crazy. Yeah. Do we have anyone on hold?
0: Let's do it. Then we'll get our picks all after right. That. This will be the last call I think we'll take. 706-549-6000, the Mission Construction Hotline.
1: All right. Always good to hear some Zeppelin. That means it's our man, Kevin Marable. Hey, Kevin, how are you, buddy?
3: Good. How are you guys?
1: Awesome.
0: Hanging in there. Where were you 25 years ago?
1: Yeah, where were you that day?
3: So I just celebrated our first anniversary, and I was working at a feed store in East Athens.
1: Yeah.
3: Where the old Bell's was.
1: Yeah.
3: I was working there, and I was in school in college, and I remember hearing it on the radio because we didn't have a TV.
1: Yeah.
3: In there, but I remember hearing it on the radio. We were listening to the riff.
1: I hear it. Was that store the same one that would bring like reindeer during Christmas?
3: Yes. Yes. Reindeer.
1: Yeah. Yes. I love it.
3: That was it.
1: What was the name of that store?
3: It was Athens Farm and Garden.
1: Gotcha. Gotcha. Okay. I know exactly where you're talking about. Yeah.
3: Yeah.
1: Interesting.
3: I enjoyed my time there. It was definitely a learning experience.
1: I hear. Is that building even there anymore, or is it gone?
3: No, it's completely gone. That Lowe's is right there now.
1: Okay, that's right. That's right. Yeah, gotcha.
3: And I think the airport kind of extended a little bit too. So I don't know. So yeah,
1: had to move them on out. No, I hear you. Crazy stuff from 25 years ago.
3: Yes.
1: All right, Kevin, lay some winners on us.
3: Okay. I'm going to take the, just because I like to say it, I'm going to take the groping grannies.
1: All right. So you have to be more specific. Do you want Houston or do you want BYU?
3: BYU, yes.
1: BYU. And I was just looking at them a second ago. BYU. Is where do they go? Hang on a sec. I'm gonna make sure I got the exact number. BYU hosting Arizona, 3:30. So I got a conference game there. BYU -7.5. All right. Who else?
3: All right. Give me Bama.
0: That's what I'm talking about.
1: I didn't hear that. Did you say Logan's lock of the week?
0: Logan's lock of the week, baby.
3: Yeah. Pew, pew, pew. This is actually for the daughter's boyfriend.
0: So oh, man.
3: He's a big Bama fan. He's a grad of Bama, so we'll go with him.
1: All right. That's a good gesture you're making there. Good gesture.
3: I know. And he's getting his doctorate from Auburn, so he's...
1: Oh, my gosh.
3: He's on the outs already.
1: Get your
3: he's
1: daughter away already. From him. ASAP.
3: Yeah.
1: No, it sounds like, hey, if he's getting his doctorate, good for him. Good for him.
3: Yeah.
1: All right, Kevin, who else do you like?
3: Give me that ugly orange over those nerds.
1: I hear you. Tennessee -12.5 at Tech. All right, buddy. We got you. Thank you, Kevin.
0: Thanks, Kevin. We appreciate
1: it. Have a great weekend.
0: Enjoyed it.
1: Go Dogs.
0: Go Dogs. Too many call waiting.
1: I got excited during Mike's call.
0: Oh, no.
1: Then it just started blowing up again. Logan, tonight, give me misery or give me death.
0: Me too.
1: Really? Yeah. We're both going Missouri tonight.
0: Yeah, why not? I'm not competing against you. I'm competing against the world.
1: Yeah. And I know you only got two picks, though.
0: I know.
1: Since you've already made one of yours. Yeah. All right, so you and I both like Missouri -5 at Kansas.
0: I don't think Kansas is very good. I know it's a rivalry game. You throw it all out, all that stuff. But I think Missouri actually is pretty good. And I think they're going to be motivated to walk into Lawrence and get them a victory tonight. I'm with you.
1: I do have a theme to my three picks. Okay. So there's one there. All right, so... All right, so let's just go ahead and say, so we've heard two of your picks because of the Mammoth.
0: Well, maybe. I haven't picked yet, officially.
1: Oh, is that right?
0: I haven't officially made a pick yet.
1: So also, tomorrow afternoon at 3:30, up in Minneapolis, give me Mississippi State -1 to win straight up at Minnesota.
0: So you don't believe in that Minnesota quarterback everybody's talking about?
1: I will find out.
0: I don't even know his name, but people say he's pretty good.
1: Drake Lindsey. That's his name.
0: Yeah, we'll see.
1: Ask me again. I'll tell you the same.
0: All right.
1: All right, so I'll take Mississippi State -1, so basically just to win that game.
0: And what was Missouri's number?
1: -5.
0: -5.
1: Yeah.
0: I wasn't sure if I was going to pick this one or not, but everybody seems to be on it. The way that they're talking about it on every platform, I didn't want to miss out on something that seems so obvious, and we could all be wrong, but I'm going to take Oklahoma to roll tomorrow at noon in the Big House. I think Michigan's a disaster right now. I think they're a mess. I don't think they're going to ride any wave of momentum after an embarrassing, cheating victory. The only way they can win anything these days is to cheat. We all know that. But the way that Oklahoma's defense is built and the struggles of the Michigan offense, I don't think they struggle at all tomorrow. So what is Oklahoma laying officially?
1: -5.5.
0: Yeah, I'm taking that one.
1: You are joining Miss Annika. She picked them yesterday.
0: It's all good.
1: My third pick. Let's go to the ATL. And Al from Knoxville, this is for you. Tennessee -12.5.
0: Rolling big.
1: My theme is SEC road favorite. Excuse me, check. SEC road favorites in non-conference games. Missouri -5 at Kansas. Mississippi State -1 at Minnesota. And Tennessee -12.5 at Tech. Let's see how we
0: all
1: do.
0: All yours. All right, my third pick. I ain't touching that Alabama-Kentucky with a 10-foot pole. Give me Georgia Southern to keep it close. I'm kidding. I'm just joking. Give me the Tide, baby.
1: All right. Bama -10.
0: Here's my explosion lock of the week. Hopefully we get a better soundbite next week. But, yeah, that's easy, easy, easy money tomorrow.
1: My Georgia score. I like the Dogs to win but not cover. Give me Georgia 45, Western Kentucky 7.
0: Sounds about right. I hadn't even thought about this until you just said this. Let me put this on the spot.
1: Well, I said this earlier. Yeah, since we do our picks each pregame show, I'll just start making my pick Friday and then just carry that over with me to Saturday.
0: So unfortunately, I think rain may wind up being a little bit of a factor tomorrow. Yeah. I don't know if that means the game will get shortened or not, but I think it'll affect the way the Dogs play. I think it's a little smaller than that. I'll say 38-10. 38-10 is what I'll roll with.
1: Sounds good.
0: 38-10.
1: Sounds good.
0: Which isn't that different, but still just take one touchdown off the board since it's going to be potentially a sloppy day. Look, there's a chance we don't see any rain at Sanford, but we'll get a better vision for that around noon tomorrow, but we'll see.
1: Western Kentucky, they got literally run over by Nevada. They've also got Indiana next week. So we'll see how this game goes for the Bulldogs tomorrow. But Logan and I are definitely in agreement that the Dogs will win by several touchdowns.
0: Yeah, I'm not too worried about the outcome of the game. I just worry about conditions and getting healthy, staying healthy, and doing all that stuff that comes along with a game like this. And I'll tell you what, Monday we roll in here, it's SEC week, and that's awesome. Even if it is Arkansas, hey, that's a road SEC game coming up next week.
1: That's right.
0: So I'm very excited to kind of flip the page over to that chapter.
1: All right, we're done with the phones, unfortunately.
0: Forever.
1: Yeah, we'd like to be. So you still have until 6 o'clock to get those Bud Light 3-for-all picks to us at 960theref@cmg.com.
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8: Did your family question why you were leaving for the game at 6 a.m. with a cold Dr. Pepper already cracked? 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
11: I've had a piece of chicken. I've had a little drink. I've looked at all the girls, given one or two a wink. I'm sitting in my seat, radio to my ear. The Star Spangled Banner and the crowd's opening cheer. I've been waiting since last Saturday, see another one beat. Friends, it's time once again to let the big dog eat.
1: Yeah, man.
11: It's time.
12: It's time.
1: To let you got the that big right.
11: Dog eat. It's time.
12: It's time.
11: To hear the bulldog.
1: Dogs
11: beat.
1: Tomorrow, Western Kentucky. By the way, want to make a quick correction from something Clark Central Mike said that a couple people emailed in. Clark Central's next game is against Cedar Shoals. Cedar Shoals' next game is against Clark Central. That might have been confusing on the schedule. They're both off tonight. They play next week.
0: No Battle of Athens.
1: No Battle
0: tonight.
1: Of Athens next tonight.
0: Week. Where is it next week?
1: At Clark Central.
0: Okay, good.
1: At Billy Henderson Stadium.
0: Look for Mike and his letter jacket up in the stands.
1: That's right.
0: Man,
1: so, Mike, so. Don't go over to Clark Central tonight.
0: Yeah.
1: Oh, I mean, you can, but there won't be a football game going. Anyway, thanks everyone there for that. All right, Logan. By the way, Clisby just telling you. Clark Central, Clisby Clark, CC's. I love it. Absolutely love it.
0: It's that time of year. You're going to hear them every Friday.
1: Yeah.
0: Twice.
1: That's right. Oh, I love it.
0: Yeah, we've said this. We're going to shelve the closing time song until football season's over. Every Friday, you're going to get Clisby Clark to wrap us up. That's just them's the rules.
1: That's right. All right. Lorne this morning, Russ Tanner this morning. If you ever miss any of the show, you can go back on the app or the website. Hit the on-demand button and catch each hour that we save there for you. And we appreciate everybody doing that. Logan, things we've learned today?
0: Instead of what we learned, I'll say we know that we've got a lot of memories about 9/11.
1: Yeah,
0: that
1: for sure.
0: Us and our listeners certainly have and share, and everybody's is unique. I would just suggest, and we've been reflecting on it a lot this morning, but at some point today, take a few moments of just like silence to yourself and just like really remember where you were, what was going on, how everything's changed, both for the good and the bad.
1: Mm-hmm.
0: And just kind of never, obviously never forget. That's always been the kind of the tagline for it. But take a couple minutes to yourself at some point today is what I would advise.
1: I agree.
0: Encourage all you guys to do. But thanks for sharing your stories, those that did.
1: We do appreciate it. One of the darkest days in U.S. history. We don't ever, ever, ever want to forget. All right, get those Bud Light 3-for-all picks. And you've got until 6 o'clock, 960 The Ref at CMG.com. Chip and I will be at Loco's on the west side, 6 to 8 for University Tires Bulldog Friday night. Hey, have a great weekend. Thanks for joining us, and go Dogs.
0: Go Dogs. Listen up, Georgia. 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
13: Enough job. 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
18: 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You can get in touch with us, 888-729-3776. 888-SAY-ESPN. Tons of football to get to today. As we mentioned, we had the NFL's first foray into Australia football, not Australian football, since they got that already. We will talk to Mina Kimes, ESPN NFL analyst, about the rest of the weekend in the NFL as we get going with week one. Leonard Moore, All-American cornerback for the Notre Dame Fighting Irish, going to talk to us about their week one win over Wisconsin, playing against Rice this weekend, in general being the best player in college football. But, Dad, we also have a massive day-to-day here that's going to be punctuated by a visit from Bob Lee, a former colleague, longtime here at ESPN, who was a part of one of the most horrific days in our nation's history as we sit here on September 11th, 2026, the 25th anniversary of one of the most horrific moments of all of our lives and a day that no one will certainly ever forget. Bob Lee, alongside Trey Wingo, part of shepherding people through that moment on SportsCenter and on ESPN Air. Going to relive that with us, as I'm sure you will, Dad, as someone who was broadcasting not long after those terrorist attacks, during a time where people were so hurt, scared, confused about how to proceed, and at a time where there were no right answers, we looked to certain people and, you know, tried to find strength in a moment that was unlike anything that we had ever been a part of.
19: Yeah, Greeny and I were on air when it happened. I mean, talking to Digger Phelps when that went on. So we'll as you mentioned, talk to Bob Lee, and then I'll relive some of those horrific days as well. 25 years, I mean, but boy, the memories for everybody should be still just burned in our memories. But certainly for those directly affected by it, I mean, it's just got to be a horrific day.
18: 25 years is crazy to me, and I think about it very often. If you're watching on ESPN Plus right now or YouTube TV, you see the background here. I'm at Bill Snyder Family Stadium in Manhattan, Kansas, getting ready to call Kansas State, hosting Washington State this weekend here. Incredible hospitality from the folks here. And as I get set to call a lot of these college games now, Dad, I look at the birthdays for so many of these players and realized that all of them, most all of them at this point, were born in a world after 9/11, did not have memories, experiences, weren't even on Earth for that. And so days like this where we talk about, we remember, we you know, try and continue to keep top of mind all of the people that we lost and were affected by this, because now there is a generation of people who have no firsthand knowledge of that themselves. So, go ahead.
19: It's something that they obviously, their parents should talk to them about, or they should, you know, we use the term Google all the time to kind of learn, because while it is history, 25 years ago in the realm of history is not that long ago. But boy, oh boy, when an anniversary, especially like this, comes up and you see all the ceremonies, it really hits for those that were involved.
18: No, absolutely. So again, Bob Lee will join us here in this first hour to talk through and remember what it was like for him on that day, shepherding so many other people through an unspeakable moment here. No easy transition, but we will get back to the business of sports for now, as we did have the NFL's second game last night that we want to dive into here. So no matter where you are, you can always listen to the Golics on ESPN app or Sirius XM Channel 80. Let us get to the opening drive.
12: No waiting around. Hurry up. No burying the headline.
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18: Woo, that was a full-blown butt-whooping down under last night. Netflix first foray into regular season, well, I guess non-Christmas Day football.
19: Yeah.
18: With Ian Eagle, Noah Eagle, my Nepo baby brother-in-arms, and Luke Kuechly shepherding everyone through that moment as the 49ers put it on the Rams enthusiastically. 27-7, Dad. Brock Purdy, 3 touchdown passes in this game. The tale of 2 very different travel patterns over there. And a Rams offense that was one of the best in the NFL last year, one of the highest scoring in the NFL, held to just 1 touchdown in this game on an uncharacteristically off night from Matthew Stafford. And you could feel it welling up as the game went along. The overreactions coming today for the team that was the most heralded during the offseason, that brought in Myles Garrett, had Aaron Donald unretire, has the reigning MVP, was my Super Bowl pick to win it, was yours to make it for the NFC. So I ask the question that I'm sure is going to ring out across radios everywhere today. You ready to reconsider any of the things that you thought about the Rams after just one game of the season?
19: Yeah, in our work group text last night, I said, can I change my pick? What's the grace period to change your pick? But no, I'm certainly not going to change it yet. But that was for week one, again, how much you take of week one as opposed to week eight, week seven, week six, where you're getting more of what your team is going to be. But to get smoked this bad, it wasn't even a close game. San Francisco just absolutely took it to the Rams. I think would have to raise some eyebrows. Neither coach would talk about travel helping or hurting. We know that was the big discussion. 49ers going a week early. The Rams going a day early. We have no idea what effect that had and maybe what effect it'll have on the next game. We'll obviously talk about that. But when you read a stat like a quarterback was pressured 44% of his dropbacks, completed just 4 of 11 pressured attempts, you would think that was Brock Purdy, right, with this Rams defense. But that was Matthew Stafford who got pressured like that. That was from the 49er defense who pressured Matthew Stafford and took it to that offense. The heralded Ram defense basically was a no-show. Miles Garrett, who after the game said, you know, his knee is not 100%, he was basically shut out. And, I mean, think about, we don't get many Titanic matchups where there is a walk-in Hall of Famer on both sides. But there was here Trent Williams, a left tackle for the 49ers, going up against Miles Garrett, the DN for the Rams. I mean, that's two guys not only who they played against each other. And Trent Williams certainly came out the victor in that. So that was a fun matchup to watch within the game. But kudos to the 49ers.
18: Yeah, I'd say starting back at the beginning of this, I don't have long-term concerns about the Rams yet. This is a game where I know we're going to debate the travel stuff. That looked like a jet-lag football team. Like, I'm sorry, anecdotally, I understand everyone's got their scientists and the people they sent over there. Matthew Stafford looking that bad coming off an MVP season is hard to account for in other ways aside from the fact that this team flew halfway around the world the other day and now had to play that game and now get back on a plane to come back. It looked like there was some effect, especially in the timing and rhythm of the passing game with Puka Nacua, who's been there, with Devontae Adams, who's been there. Outside of that, like, I don't know. It's hard for me to look at that and say, yeah, it didn't have some effect because it was such a far cry from the team we expected. Run game-wise, they were beating their ass in the first half of that game. The Rams were going downhill in all the ways that we expect, crunching them, using three tight ends on the field, doing the things they had seen last year. It really was. Matthew Stafford played one of the worst games that we had seen him play in a Rams uniform. And because of that, a game that was sort of ugly back and forth in the first half featured basically an identical interception by both quarterbacks and Brock Purdy and Matthew Stafford, gave way to a second half where, credit to Kyle Shanahan and this 49ers team, who still had guys dropping like flies. DeJon Stribling, their rookie wide receiver who had a great fall camp, went down with what's being called an ankle injury in the first half of that game. You mentioned two other Hall of Famers in Miles Garrett and Trent Williams. I want to shout out the future Hall of Famer and Mike Evans, who had a fantastic game for San Francisco, and Kyle Shanahan, their head coach, talked about it at the podium after.
20: I love calling plays for Mike. I mean, Mike's been great here. I mean, today was my first time doing it with him, but I mean, I think you guys saw what he did on third down. I know our first two third downs, I believe, went to him moving the chains. I think he had a big second and long that got us to overcome and avoid third down, and it was nice to be able to have a type of receiver we could throw a fade to like that in the red zone. That was cool.
18: The Golics here on ESPN Radio, Mike Golic Jr., Mike Golic Sr., 7 targets, 6 receptions, 49 yards, and that touchdown. But it was exactly what Kyle mentioned. Every big moment, third downs, down in the red zone, you now have a guy that Kyle Shanahan doesn't have to scheme open. It's not all the creativity we've seen in the past, though that was apparent in the rest of the offense. Sometimes you need to go out there and just be able to go hammer and nail, and that jump ball in the end zone, I thought was a really good example of what Mike Evans is going to have to bring to this offense.
19: And then Deebo Samuel coming back after a year away in Washington has a big kickoff return, has a touchdown reception as well. DeMarcus Robinson has a touchdown reception, a former Ram, by the way. And you have two of the most innovative offensive coaching minds in the game matching up in Kyle Shanahan and Sean McVay. And for Kyle Shanahan, one of the things they're both known for is motion. Kyle Shanahan in this game had more motion at the snap over 65%, which is the most since he has been a head coach that he used. And we know, like I said, both these teams love motion. So always innovative, always changing things up. Now, again, not changing things up. There's always a motion guy, but using the most motion ever at the snap that he has in his head coaching career.
18: Yeah, in the next-gen stats era, it was an incredible. We talked styles make fights was the line going into this whole thing because of the travel, because of everything else. But the Rams, I equated it to, and I feel like you'd appreciate this. This was Bane versus Batman where the prep time won. The Rams wanted to go out there and just blunt force this thing, come downhill, hit you over and over again in the face. Theatricality and deception, usually tools of the uninitiated. But we saw Kyle Juszczyk flying around everywhere. George Kittle used as a blocker. All of that against a Rams defense that dead, I thought took way too long to make any sort of adjustment. We said having that much firepower for your defensive front seven gives you the ability to maybe make things a little bit simpler. But once that wasn't working in the early going, especially on run defense where they struggled, the passing attack, you understand. Myles Garrett, yeah, we talked about the Trent Williams matchup. He got chipped, he got hit, he got touched up by multiple guys all night, which is the smart way to do this.
19: Right.
18: But in the run game, with that group being stagnant, with it just being the base four down front, Kyle Shanahan was able to go out there and paint his masterpiece, especially in the second half. Christian McCaffrey had kind of been largely held out of the run game in the first half. Kalen Black, their rookie out of Indiana, had a great start to his NFL career in this game. The second half, they turned CMC loose, and it was Swiss cheese up front for this Rams defense. So I think there's going to have to be some conversation, especially because this is a matchup in the NFC West that's going to be part of what defines your season. And they did split with them last year. Oh, by the way, a game where the 49ers were a mash unit in their first meeting last season. Mac Jones at quarterback. They did beat them then, and beating them now shouldn't be that big of a surprise to everyone, right, given the circumstances. But I'll be fascinated to watch what Chris Shula does to adjust from what clearly was a deficiency on defense.
19: Listen, when you get run on, I mean, San Francisco controlled the ball for 7-8 minutes more than the Rams. They averaged just under 6 yards a carry. You mentioned Kalen Black. He averaged 4.5, and Christian McCaffrey averaged almost 7 yards a carry. So credit to that offensive line, right, for San Francisco and opening up the holes where the backs weren't getting touched to the second level. And again, that San Francisco defense, I mean, Fred Warner, Dre Greenlaw, Bosa, they were playing some absolute ball out there. I mean, the Rams got held under double digits for the first time in 42 games. Matthew Stafford is one of, I think, two quarterbacks that threw at least one touchdown pass in every game last year. Didn't do it in this one. So I might be one of those where the San Francisco defense was a little sick about hearing about the Rams defense and said, you know what, let's kind of show them what we can do, and they certainly did.
18: Yeah, oh, by the way, Fred Warner back on the field for you. Nick Bosa healthy and back on the field. All these things that, to your point, led to, for the Rams, offense scoring 7 points, ending a 42-game streak of scoring double-digit points. And I think giving way to, if there was a larger concern, I have two for the Rams coming off this game. The first is what you mentioned before. Myles Garrett talking about his knee, and when asked about if he was 100% coming into the day, saying this in the post-game press conference after.
2: No. I mean, this was the worst version of myself that I've put out there. Now I've got to be better. I got to find a way to recover and get back to the player I know I can be, and I've shown that I've been before.
18: Hearing him talk about the knee, that was one of the things they were a little ambiguous about in camp, but that it kept Myles Garrett off the field, that's a concern, because this is week one, and you know this. They're in a lot of time and rest from here on out for Myles Garrett. The second part of this is the Rams wide receiver situation. Like, maybe it should have been a little bit more of a, maybe not siren, but red light starting to go off with the Tutu Atwell trade in the preseason, because you looked outside of Puka Nacua, who they were wondering was he going to get suspended before the season, and Davante Adams, there wasn't a ton of production out there. The 13 personnel stuff with the multiple tight ends sort of feels like a necessity right now, given the lack of depth of talent in the receiver room. And so if you have that as a concern that makes the offense a little more one-dimensional, maybe that's where some doubts could start to creep in for the Rams if that's a trend.
19: So, and we'll also see about the travel plans, what happens next week, right?
18: Yes.
19: The Rams traveled the day before, so they would be back on their time zone right away, and they actually have an extra day. They host the Giants on Monday Night Football, so they get an extra day. It will be interesting with the 49ers, who are out there for a week, of how quickly they can acclimate. Now, they do host Miami, which and so that you would think would be a win, but let's see how they acclimate back, and they play host Miami on Sunday.
18: The trap game of the century, yeah, as the 49ers get it done. ESPN Tracking credited Myles Garrett with just one pressure, so credit to Kyle Shanahan, the 49ers offense, and that team for getting the job done here. The opening drive is brought to you by Progressive. 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All right. Coming up next, as we mentioned off the top of the show, 25 years ago, our world changed forever. Bob Lee is going to join us next to take us back to what that day was like here on ESPN Radio.
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1: I'm David Johnston with a 960 The Ref, Southern Sports Center. The Braves over the Rays 3-1 yesterday, and the Phillies lost to the Astros. So the Braves lead in the NL East is 4 games heading into this weekend's big series. The Braves hosting the Phillies tonight.

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0: Welcome back to the Golics here on ESPN Radio and the ESPN app. Mike Golic Jr., Mike Golic Sr. with you guys. 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We mentioned today the 25th anniversary of September 11th, one of the most horrific days that we have ever had in this country, and a moment that no one alive for it will soon forget. For more on what that day was like and the experience of trying to help other people through it, Bob Lee, kind enough to join us now here, former ESPN anchor, Bob, the co-founder of the Center for Sports Media at Seton Hall University. And Bob, thank you so much for your time today and any day. And I guess just take us back, if you can, to that moment. You were scheduled to be off on September 11th when you got that news. What was that like?
1: Yeah, I was off. You know, you talk about having memories. You know, 40% of this country have no working memory of that day. And that number is only going to increase year by year. So those of us who are around do have some, I think, a sense of responsibility culturally to talk about it. I was in my home office about 15 miles from headquarters. I lived up where you guys in that part of the Hartford County, and on a treadmill watching a movie. My wife walks in and says, "You better turn on the TV. Something happened." And we knew immediately things had gone on south. In fact, I was

0: on the phone with Norby Williamson, who was running SportsCenter at the time, trying to figure out what are we going to do. Do you need me when the first tower fell? And I came into work, and what ESPN was first doing when this all happened was rebroadcasting ABC News signal with Peter Jennings anchoring. And in our news, I mean, everyone in the country, everyone, everywhere, you could see it just driving into the office in the 25 minutes it took me to walk in and drive in, traumatized, in shock. And that was the case in our newsroom. And the question then became, what do we do, if anything? I mean, there were estimates that day that 20,000 people may have died. And a very heartfelt and honest and at times emotional debate, discussion, do we do anything? Do we diminish this moment by doing something? My position was, I think we have to put some kind of a historical marker down. And so we decided to do a one-hour program at 7 p.m. that night. Trey Wingo and myself. And it was not an easy show to get through, to conceptualize, to gather what fractional information we had at that time, put it on the air. And we all remember, those of us who were in the newsroom that day in years past, we'll reflect back at the discussions that day and the greatest and honest of emotions, respecting each other on the opinions of whether to do a show. Flash forward 17 years, I'm at the 9/11 Museum for my only visit, the first time I'd been there. They had a temporary exhibit of sports in 9/11. And part of that was a kiosk that was playing that program that we did that day in 2001. And I stood in the back in the shadows of this exhibit hall, having taken in all the other parts of the exhibit. And I watched people walk in and walk up to that kiosk and just stand there and watch that show, which kind of validated our decision a generation later to do that show. And so it was pretty impactful.
1: Going on throughout like that week or the Sports Centers following that, how was the transition of how much sports to do, how much to continue talking about 9/11? What were the discussions about that?
0: I mean, the news wrote itself that week, Mike. The eyes turned to the NFL with the resonance of 1963 and the decision, the poor decision they made then. Pete Rozelle's largest, maybe only error as commissioner to play games in the wake of the John F. Kennedy assassination, waiting for the NFL to make their... And they had sent signals. It became evident early on that they were not going to be playing games. There was the question of the Southeastern Conference, which wanted to play football that weekend, get back to normal quickly, write a check to the American... And they came under incredible criticism for that. I was on the phone talking with Larry Boa, then the manager of the Philadelphia Phillies. If you remember that time, and if you don't, we'll tell you that you couldn't fly in an airplane in the country. Civil aviation was grounded. So the Phillies were on a bus. I think they had been stopped in Atlanta, and they were heading to where they thought they were going to be playing their next game. And I don't know where they were busing to, but frankly, they were on a bus. And I'm on with Boa, and all of a sudden he says, wait a minute, we're pulling off. We're turning around. My traveling secretary just told me we're not playing any more games. That's how we found out. And I remember having an on-air interview with Commissioner Bud Selig, who knew the president, George W. Bush, rather well, because George W. Bush used to be the principal owner of the Texas Rangers. And talking to Bud about, this man that he knew that suddenly was at the vortex of this moment. So for those first 4 or 5 days, it was nothing but sports 9/11 news. The questions, as the Giants and Jets could train at East Rutherford and look 6, 7, 8, I grew up miles from there myself and see the towers. Are we even having to question about whether we're going to play? The National Football League decided within a day or day and a half not to play the games. But that's what we were focusing on. And, in times of tragedy, you grasp for a piece of normal, and a piece of normal for us in our little place in the world, in unimportant as it was to do television and to try and explain the relevance, make some sense of this if we could, and pull the tapes, look at the shows, draw your own conclusions. We tried to do our best.
2: The Golics here on ESPN Radio, Mike Golic Jr. and Mike Golic Sr. talking to the great Bob Lee as we remember September 11th, 2001. Bob, we mentioned the founder of the Center for Sports Media at Seton Hall. You talked about the number of people now in this country who don't have firsthand memories of this moment. So when you have the opportunity to be in front of young people to talk about this, what's the main thing you try and impart on them in terms of the gravity of this moment and how you recollected all of this through that experience?
0: And I was on an event with Burke Magnus, major executive there in Bristol, last November at Seton Hall, and someone asked the question, explain our decision-making process on 9/11. I look out into the audience and the sea of youthful faces, and I say, I'll gladly tell you what, basically what I've just explained to you guys, but it's as relevant personally as Pickett's Charge or Pearl Harbor. It's a page in a history book. And I urge them to do what I did with my parents and grandparents in terms of Pearl Harbor and World War II and living through the Depression. Go back and ask your folks and your grandparents. You can learn the facts, but you can't experience, and maybe you can get a sense in having a personal conversation viscerally of the emotions of the day. I mean, I've had the TV on here today, and ABC for the, was broadcasting this, the reading of the names from Ground Zero, which is incredibly emotional to watch, especially for those of us who are around that. But if you weren't of age back then or weren't even on this earth, you it's happening, it's registering, but it's the emotional side of it that I think we need to impart for people. And so my advice would be to talk to those who were there in your family and ask them. Everyone has a story. Some of them are tragic, some of them are uplifting, some of them are mundane, but they all matter.
1: Everybody has a different image or memory of that day. What's yours? What's your most profound image or memory of that day?
0: Driving home at 9 o'clock that night, and everyone was just wiped emotionally, as was the case everywhere in the country, regardless of what you did for a living, trying to assimilate what we had just experienced as a nation, as a people. And I cut through this residential neighborhood to get over to Route 72. You guys know it well, right? And I'm cutting down this little residential street, and on all the lawn, somebody had put American flags out in the ground. It's like, wow. Within hours, the statements were being made that, it was a horrible, traumatic time, and we all know that. People ask what good came from it. What small goodness came from it was the sense of unity and purpose we had for a while, which within months had frittered away into partisan bickering and political differences. But for that brief moment in time, caused by this traumatic and heinous act, we were one. And it was, I remember that moment that those flags ever really got to me.
2: It's an incredible recollection, incredible testimony. And Bob, we can't thank you enough for all of this perspective on a day that, to your point, is important to keep top of mind for so many people who now weren't there for such a horrific moment. Bob, thank you so much. Great to talk to you, unfortunately, under the wrong circumstances. And hopefully we'll get to do it again at some point.
0: Guys, good to see you. By the way, you guys were talking about the Rams before and the Niners. Anybody who has ever traveled westward across the international dateline had to go to Calshi and put the mortgage down last night on the Niners. What were the Rams thinking about? That's all I could think about. Anyway, injecting a little sport.
1: There you go.
0: Lift us back up to where we want to talk about.
1: There you
0: My
1: go.
0: God, how could you do that?
2: Just unbelievable, as only the great Bob Lee can. From your lips to God's ears on that one. Maybe the Rams will figure it out next time. Thank you, Bob.
0: Take care, guys.
1: The general.
2: Yeah, being able to somehow find a way to weave that in the midst of an unspeakable tragedy and the task that he and so many others had during that time period in our world of sports. And like he said, it is so inconsequential and pales in comparison to this. But, here on the Golic ESPN Radio, Mike Golic Jr., Mike Golic Sr., Dad, you were on air not long in the wake of this tragedy and had the unenviable task of trying to figure out how sports fit into the picture at this time. What do you remember about that? Take people back to where you were.
1: Yeah, I mean, Greeny and I were in a studio that in front of us was a bank of about 10 TVs on all different channels, and obviously there were news channels on, and we were doing the show, and we, obviously you don't have the sound on those TVs on, but you just see a building smoking, and you're like, what's going on? You can't hear what's happening. You're just seeing what's happening, and you're trying to read underneath, what they're saying and what's going on. And then, you see another building smoking, and we had Digger Phelps on at the time that this was all going on, talking to him. But talking to him and kind of watching the TV, you know, and kind of wondering what the hell is happening. And then finally, you know, they got in our ear and said, this is what's going on. And we were just devastated. I mean, we were just in shock that this could happen on our soil. So Greeny and I were really just human beings arrested at a show, really trying to relay, telling people, listen, if you want the news, what's going on, go to ABC. But we're going to, you know, if you're going to keep us on, we're going to try and fill you in on what we're hearing, not analyze what's happening, but we're hearing as human beings. And then much like Bob Lee just talked about, they had the inner debate on the next day on TV, do you go with ABC News or do you go with SportsCenter? We had the same, and I thought it would be a no-brainer. I thought they were going to put ABC News on the radio and just go with that the next day. And they came to Greeny and I, well, we were in the discussion, but when they decided, they said, we want you guys to do the show. And we were like, what? And they said, don't do a sports show, just do a human show. You know, and it was like, wow. It was really, and we were like, okay, you know, we'll do it. And, you know, we had on Senator John McCain came on, Giuliani came on, Rudy Giuliani came on, and Lomas Brown came on, who was with the Giants then and living in Jersey, and talked about what he saw, you know, that morning. It was surreal. But, and I don't know if it was a good idea or not to have us on. I have no idea, because there was obviously still a lot of silence because you were getting news and a lot of what just went on. It was a surreal moment. Obviously, when it went on during that day, I was wondering if you guys were in school. You know, you'll have a story about, you know, you were in school. But I mean, you just then you just see the final count of all the people who died. And oh, by the way, you know, the 2,977 people that died, including first responders, including two flights, American Flight 77, United Flight 93, all the passengers and crew there. Post all that, there were 9,000 first responders that died from the toxic stuff from the ground zero. You know, so it kind of continued on. They didn't obviously... And Senator John McCain on our show, we asked him, you know, what about sports? Because we were trying to ask him, you know, what does the country do with sports? And he was like, let's play, you know, let's not let the terrorists think they stopped us from doing what we do. Now, obviously, we didn't play, you know, that weekend. I think that was obviously the right decision. But I'll never forget, they changed our games. Kyle, I was calling college games with Dave Barnett and Bill Curry. And I was in Connecticut here, and I did a Syracuse game. So we all kind of switched games to where you could drive to the game, because obviously flying was we know where flying was. And that was a surreal moment, you know, hearing the national anthem and God Bless America. But there was... part of you that was always in your head, but there was part of you that was like, yeah, let's show them, let's say we're moving on. And obviously I had no direct effect of anybody perishing in 9/11, so that was obviously that was the country's was on their mind. But in my world, of only thing I could control was that sports were going to go on, and we were trying to use it as, we're going to go on. You know, we're not going to let the terrorists defeat us in our small little world. But an absolutely surreal time. And I know Greeny has said he has listened to the show that we did. I haven't. But it was wild.
2: Yeah, it's hard to process everything when you're going through something like that in real time. Because to your point, you guys are just reading and reacting. You got up there to do the human show and go through that. And you know, again, sports and life are always kind of, it can be ham-fisted in the way that we try and have the two intersect, but Spencer Hall, who's a great college football writer, one of the best out there, puts out an opener every year before the season, and I think this line kind of, you know, functions as how I understand in moments like this the way that sports can be valuable to people or hurting. Said, we play games for a million reasons, for money, to be entertained, to be social, to learn, but one is to escape the loneliness of working and dreaming alone, to be completely here with others and block out everything else. And we talk about sports as an escape all the time, but to be there with other people and for a moment be able to kind of shield yourself from the ills of reality and the things that pop up and the things that, you know, go bump in the night, moments like this, combined with, as Bob Lee described, that feeling, you know, however fleeting, of people united by, you know, a common moment of pain and struggle. Like, that's all the ingredients that tend to make sports great. So even in those moments where you're like, this can't be that important, and it still isn't, maybe you take solace in that those moments helped. And, you know, for you guys, for Bob Lee, for the people that were on air, hell, I always think of Jon Stewart and The Daily Show. Like, everyone had someone who kind of held their hand through that moment, and you have no idea who you were for at that moment and what it might have meant.
1: And I asked Bob what his memory was, and he said driving home, seeing the American flag put out in the front lawns. Mine overall was how the country came together in a time when the country is basically divided. That how together they were, and unfortunately, it took an unbelievably tragic act and cowardly act by the terrorists to bring us together. But my memory will always be of just the people trying to run away. Obviously, you're trying to get away from it, right? The dust everywhere and the rubble everywhere. People trying to get away, but the first responders running toward it. That's a sight I'll never forget.
2: Yeah. I mean, as we get ready for this weekend, you know, if you're a college football fan, you're going to watch Boston College play the famed Red Bandana game in honor of Wells Crowther, who was a former player who was there in the terrorist attacks. You do think of the Bravest Among Us. You know, I was a kid. It didn't process till years later, right, all of that. But I met so many friends of mine who had parents, loved ones who worked, you know, for the New York Fire Department, the police department. And you do hear tales of, you know, co-workers of theirs that weren't there anymore after that made the ultimate sacrifice, and to your point, ran towards the fire when others were running away just trying to find safety. And you're overwhelmed by all of it, as we are today. And so, you know, we appreciate Bob coming by and helping us try and kind of encapsulate what this was, like he said, for a generation and for so many people who don't have firsthand experience of this, which, what a blessing. But also at the same time, you know, it is important to, I think, keep these people top of mind and that memory for something that now is part of the pages of history forever. So, you know, no easy transition. We're going to take a break and collect ourselves like everyone else. And when we come back, we'll try and do what Bob Lee did so effortlessly and bring this thing back to the sports that we have this weekend and the sports that, you know, can bring us some joy in the midst of terrible, terrible tragedy. 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
9: I'm David Johnston with a 960 The Ref Southern Sports Center. The Braves over the Rays 3-1 yesterday, and the Phillies lost to the Astros. So the Braves lead in the NL East is 4 games heading into this weekend's big series. The Braves hosting the Phillies tonight, 7:15 first pitch. We'll join the game in progress at 8 o'clock following University Tires Bulldog Friday night. The Dogs ranked number 2 this week, hosting Western Kentucky tomorrow. It'll be a 12:45 kickoff. We'll have all the action for you right here on the Ref. The Dogs open SEC play next Saturday at Arkansas. The Falcons open their season Sunday at Pittsburgh. Tua Tagovailoa with an oblique injury. Cooper Rush may end up being the Falcons' starting quarterback on Sunday. You get the top national and local sports stories every 20 minutes. It's Athens' Voice of the Dogs, 960 The Ref.
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17: What I was amazed about with Drake May is all of the things that were he struggled with in the Super Bowl, they seemed to not be an issue until that fourth quarter. And you started to see him not get his feet set. You started to see him seem to get frustrated under pressure. And at times during the game, I thought he looked really confident. He wasn't able to get a lot going. Obviously, A.J. Brown got hurt early. That limited his options. He had Romeo Doubs drop 2 passes, three targets, none of which were close for him. But I still felt like he looked confident. And then all of a sudden in the fourth quarter, the Drake May from the Super Bowl last year hit. Mm-hmm. And I guess, Myron, you have to ask yourself, what is the real Drake May? Or, I mean, there are Patriots fans who say, look, this is a Seahawks-only problem. I'm not sure if I believe that. I think it's a when you play a good defense problem.
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0: all social media. You can watch us, of course, on the ESPN app. Got Mina Kimes joining us in hour number two. Notre Dame All-American cornerback Leonard Moore as well. As we got big week two in college football. Week one for the NFL. Mina's Seahawks took the win on opening night, but lost their quarterback in the process. So plenty of reaction on that. But we've also got U.S. Open tennis getting towards the finish line right now. Elena Rybakina takes down Coco Gauff last night in the U.S. Open in three sets. Set up the title clash with Aryna Sabalenka. Is she the winner on the other side over Jessica Pegula? But gutty one, man. I mean, Coco Gauff got out to a lead at the beginning, and credit to Rybakina, just managed to battle back here and give us what should be a really entertaining week of tennis between that final setup on the women's side and the semis that we got coming up with the men tonight.
1: Yeah, Coco hadn't really broken Rybakina until it was 5-3. Coco was down in the third, 5-3, and she broke her, made it 5-4, and then had the serve to try and even it up at 5-5, but Rybakina won that and won the match. She has the best serve in the women's game, the best serve, without question. And it was interesting, I think when she reached she had to reach the semis, and she was going to be, no matter what, was going to become the number one ranked player in the world. Sabalenka is the number one player in the world, but no matter the outcome of this final, Rybakina is now going to be the number one player in the world. So you have the future number one player in the world playing the former number one player in the world, and they haven't played yet. So so the number one is done, but obviously I think both of them would like to hold up the trophy, and Sabalenka has a 10-7 advantage on Rybakina all time.
0: This feels like the World Tennis Association's version of Kyle Shanahan trying to negotiate time and schedules in Australia a day ahead. We've got future number one playing against current number one. We got one-on-one in women's tennis is what it sounds like. And on the other side, Alexander Zverev takes on his opponent in the semifinals. He's the one seed overall. But the big one that we're all looking forward to, the 8 o'clock Eastern tip-off. I don't know what the right word for tennis is there. Ben Shelton and Francis Tiafoe. Both Americans battling here. So much on the line for this one. Shelton obviously coming off a massive win over Carlos Alcaraz, who had felt like the favorite, especially after we had seen Novak Djokovic lead the tournament, Jannik Sinner. So excited for this one. Praying to God, praying to anyone who will listen, that this thing just tips off at the normal time.
1: Oh, I know.
0: And that we're not delayed. Ugh. I can't do an 11 o'clock start. I don't have it in me. I already feel bad. My weak baby body needed sleep so much that I missed probably the best men's tennis singles match of the year in Alcaraz versus Shelton. I don't want to have to live with that regret again. So please, weather gods, help us out here one time during the U.S. Open.
1: I mean, there was a lot of fans in the stand for that one that ended at 3:33 in the morning, but I don't know how many TV viewers. I mean, you're right. I mean, just what a difference of the U.S. Open and Wimbledon. Well, Wimbledon, they won't start a match after 11 o'clock at night. And in U.S. Open, they're like, we don't care. Yeah. we're just playing.
0: We're going to keep burning this thing down and see what happens. So we will see what happens with that. You can tune into Football Sunday presented by Gusto for a doubleheader as the Panthers host the Bears at 1 p.m. Eastern. Immediately following that, the Raiders host the Dolphins at 4. Coverage begins at 12 p.m. Eastern on ESPN Radio and the ESPN app.
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4: 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They built their franchise around him.
2: Looking for Allen's, got it! 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
5: I like winning. Whatever I'm asked to do, I'm willing to do.
0: Well, Josh Allen may like winning, but he hasn't done a lot of it as of late in Houston. 0-4 in Houston. Joe Brady taking over for the fired Sean McDermott. As we get probably the biggest matchup, would you say? I know you're calling Sunday Night Football for Westwood One. We'll get to it. Giants-Cowboys, the division matchup's great. But this seems like it could be an AFC championship preview between these two teams. So, biggest matchup to the weekend. And the answer to the question, maybe at least the opening stanza of, can Joe Brady be the difference for this Bills team? Who do you give the edge to in this one?
1: Well, I mean, again, I picked the Bills to make the Super Bowl, but I also picked the Rams, so who knows about that one. But Houston is like the favorite, right, of the teams, you know, out of the normal talk of Kansas City, of Buffalo, of Baltimore that we've been talking about the last few years. It's like Houston, if the offense can come along, specifically C.J. Stroud. Now, they've had, obviously, injuries at the wide receiver position, but looking to pick the running game up, the defense, there's no issues at all. I am so looking forward to this Houston defense against this Buffalo offense, especially the lines of scrimmage, where there are two of the top lines of scrimmages, respectively, in the NFL. But as you mentioned, Josh Allen's 0-4 in Houston. But I really think all eyes are on C.J. Stroud and how he's going to come out and play.
0: Odds by DraftKings Sportsbook have the Buffalo Bills as a 1.5-point road favorite against Houston. So something to keep in mind there. And you're right. The heavyweight fight is going to be Bills offense versus Houston defense. Could argue each may be the respective best, depending on what metric you look at in the NFL. Physical violence, I will put the Houston Texans on top of that over anybody.
1: Yeah.
0: On the other side, though, you know what I'm waiting for in this game? The cries from Patriots fans if we get a little early Kayshon Booty action.
1: Oh.
0: How much did that trade loom large as A.J. Brown went down in week one, game one for the New England Patriots, and that wide receiver room all of a sudden started to look a little thinner than anticipated?
1: Boy, that's true, yeah. And A.J. Brown going to miss at least 4 weeks with that high ankle sprain. You're right. If Booty goes off tonight, yeah, New England fans are going to be a little bit bummed, but boy, oh boy, should be, or goes off Sunday, I should say. Going to be a heck of a matchup. One of the better matchups of week one.
0: Speaking of great matchups, an unfortunate one for anyone across from Leonard Moore. We'll talk to him next on the Golics.
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0: 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The kickoff tomorrow at 12:45. Georgia plays here. 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
4: Carr in the shotgun, fakes the handoff, throws left, it's caught, towards the goal line, touchdown, Notre Dame!
5: C.J. Carr is going to be interesting because he doesn't have the weapons some of these other quarterbacks have.
4: Carr swings it out, far sideline, caught by James, stays on his feet down the sideline, for the end zone, touchdown, Notre Dame!
6: He has just matured at a very, very, very quick trajectory up. He is truly, truly a leader on that team.
7: 28-point win, the largest in a season opener for the Irish.
1: Sweet sounds of Notre Dame victory. That'll get you going on a Friday. 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We got big week two coming up in college football this weekend. 1-4 Texas, the highlight for a lot of people. A rematch of a game last year where Julian Sand, Arch Manning, both new quarterbacks. Now we got great wide receivers in this game. Cam Coleman on the Texas side, Jeremiah Smith on the other side. It's going to be a barn burner this weekend, Dad.
8: So I have an issue. Sorry, I didn't hear what you said because I have an issue.
1: Oh, God.
8: All right. So we come in off the top. And we play some Notre Dame highlights.
1: Oh, okay.
8: And we play offensive highlights for the quarterback, right? As a former defensive player, I'm offended because we're about to have the best defensive player in the country on the show. We couldn't play the DJ McKinney pick six that Notre Dame had. We couldn't play Leonard Moore almost had a one-handed interception. We couldn't play a defensive highlight when we're going to have a defensive player on. I got an issue with that.
1: All right. Well, you know what? To offset that issue, we will then back away slowly from the offense, just like my camera, and we will welcome in our next guest. All-American cornerback Leonard Moore, kind enough to join us, a proud member of the Fighting Irish squad that is 1-0 coming off their first win against Wisconsin and heading into Rice this week. Leonard, good to talk to you, man. How you doing?
9: I'm doing good. How y'all doing?
8: Doing well.
1: Doing well. Doing well. As Dad mentioned there, defense, such a huge part of the story for the Fighting Irish this year. You guys, one of the best units in college football. And coming off your first game where you guys finally got to go see another opponent, I'm curious what that game was like. Before we move ahead, take us back to halftime at Wisconsin. You guys came into the season so highly heralded. This is a close game at halftime. What was the message from Marcus Freeman to you guys at that moment?
9: Close game at halftime, but nothing we didn't expect. He told us all week that anything good comes with a struggle. So, and we actually in the locker room played the Wisconsin Notre Dame game from a few years ago in 2021, which was a similar storyline. It was close at halftime, and we ended up pulling away through the third and fourth quarter. But it just shows what we got in the room. We got a lot of people who are willing to play four quarters, and we're a four-quarter football team.
8: Yeah, you're right. That last time you played, 2021, Notre Dame played Wisconsin 10-10 going into the fourth quarter. Then Notre Dame blew them out in the fourth quarter. So we put that game aside. You're 1-0, and now it's one game at a time. You play Rice, which is, and I don't know if many people know this, Rice is a triple option team. So what are the differences in practice for you, a cornerback, obviously worrying about covering receivers, but you had a good amount of tackles against Wisconsin, and it looks like it's going to have to be the name of the game again. Talk about the preparation for a triple option team.
9: Right. It's totally different, and it's something that we're honestly used to because we play Navy each year, but it's a week where we have to change our whole mindset because we're going against an offense that is not familiar, is not similar to other teams across the country. So it's a whole mindset change, but at the end of the day, it's still the same thing. We're still getting our cleats in the ground and we're going hitting people.
1: Speaking of hitting people, Dad talked about your tackling performance week one, which stood out to so many. You came into this year already someone so respected by so many people across college football. But the tackling element, a lot of people think cornerbacks just want to go out there and cover. Why is that part of the game so important to you to be such a complete player at your position?
9: It's because I'm trying to get better at something ultimately every year. And tackling has been something that's been pointed out to me by my coaches, by people in general who watch the tape. That's something area I needed to grow in. So I really took it upon myself, not only this summer, but just out of mindset that I'm going to go down and hit if offenses want to play that game with me. So
8: take people inside to your preparation. Best defensive player in the country, going to be one of the top picks in the NFL draft. When you're preparing for a game, not so much the triple option as we're talking about Rice, but for receivers, talk about your preparation. Is it scheme that you break down? How much do you look at the best wide receiver on the other team, the opponent, the individual play as well? How do you go about breaking that down and differentiating?
9: Yeah. I start with scheme, but towards the end of the week, I really get into who I'm guarding and who the other team's best receiver is, who their go-to guys are on third down, because that's going to tell a story at the end of the day. Every team each week is going to have new plays for your team, especially a team like us and a big game like us. They're going to have man beaters. They're going to have stuff that they draw up that they work on in practice throughout the week. So it's really knowing who I'm guarding and what they want to do with that receiver that I'm guarding.
1: The Golics here on ESPN Radio talking to Notre Dame's All-American cornerback Leonard Moore on ESPN Radio. Part of your preparation also has to be, you understand, you're not always going to get a lot of action on your side. Being one of the best players in the country, there are often teams that just won't look your way. I've often seen this with great pass rushers too. How do you stay patient at your position, knowing you're going to have maybe so few opportunities in a game to actually get your hands on a ball?
9: Yeah, that's very true. And it's just about not getting bored. You can't get a load of sleep out there thinking that you're too good to get a target or you're too good to get the ball on your way. So that's something that in my mind, the ball come to me every play. Even when it's not, I'm always expecting a ball to be there. So even when I'm guarding receiver, the ball don't come my way, I'm still looking for the ball to come my way. And that's just the way I stay consistent throughout the game, because if I can't get lazy by the fourth quarter if they haven't thrown me anything, because that's when it'll show up at the end of the day. They're going to eventually come my way, and I got to be ready for that.
8: So Notre Dame was preseason number 4, jumped up to number 3. There are many pundits out there that have picked you guys to win the national championship. How do you, as a leader, and Marcus Freeman as a head coach, how do you deal with that with the rest of the team with such high expectations, certainly inside the building, but outside the building as well?
9: Yeah, nobody outside the building has a higher expectation for this team than we do, and than our coach Marcus Freeman does for us. And like he always says, he wants us to reach our full potential. But that starts with knowing that the rankings, that the hype, that none of that means anything. It's all based on what we might have done last year or who they think we have in the room. But ultimately, it doesn't matter what people think. It's matter what we put on tape.
1: Leonard, your defensive side of the ball had Chris Asher, defensive coordinator, come back this year. So much returning talent, leaders like you, Drake Bowen, Adon Shuler in the secondary. How would you describe the identity of this unit that's looked at as one of the best in college football?
9: We're violent. We're relentless. I think that's something. There's two things that we really hold ourselves to that highest of standards. We want to be able to, like Coach Ash always tells us, we want to be able to turn on the tape and we want people to say, look how violent this defense is, whether it's the cornerbacks, whether it's the safeties, whether it's the linebackers, and whether it's the D-line getting after the quarterback. So that's something that we pride ourselves on, and I would say that's the identity of this defense.
8: So fans obviously see the finished product on Saturdays, but go to practice. How much does it help that you're practicing against one of the best quarterbacks in the country in C.J. Carr?
9: It helps a lot. It helps us get better at showing different looks on defense, making sure our pre-snap disguises are our own point, because CJ is so intelligent. He's as intelligent a quarterback as I ever met. So a lot of times he's going to diagnose what we're in during fall camp, during practice, before the play even starts. He'll do a decent amount of fake claps to get us to show our hands. So it's something that helps us get a lot better, because most quarterbacks that we see during the season are not going to be on CJ's level. We might see a few, whether it's later in the season or whether it's when the good teams we play, but that'll help us be ready for those quarterbacks that can put the ball in good places for their receivers.
1: Yeah, incredible stuff. The Golics here on ESPN Radio talking to Notre Dame cornerback Leonard Moore. You talked about the violence on defense. I do want to give you a chance to talk about one of your teammates. And Adon Shuler obviously had a tragedy in his family and lost his father in the week leading up to that Wisconsin game. It had to be a tremendously emotional time. What did it mean for you and the rest of the guys on that team to still have him want to come out and suit up with you guys and bring what he did to that performance?
9: Yeah, it just shows his character and how good and how strong of a man he is. He really inspired me, especially, as well as the other players on the team, that nobody is going to feel bad for us when we're out there. He can go through something as sad and as painful as that and still be out there to play in the field, and there's nothing that we can go through that we have to complain about, truly. So really just being grateful for the opportunity to step on the field, especially alongside a dude like that. And for him to play as good as he did, it's testament to his character and his strength as a person.
8: Yeah, two-time captain at Notre Dame as well. Shows what he means to you guys and his teammates. So the new Shields Hall, the $100 million Taj Mahal of football facilities, what's your favorite part of it?
9: I'm going to say probably the recovery room or the locker room. The recovery room got some good little gadgets in there. And in the locker room, just, you know, it's night and day from the goo that we had before.
1: It's an incredible look at it for those watching on ESPN app right now. You're seeing a look inside the new home for Leonard Moore and the Notre Dame football team. Last one, Leonard, before we let you go here. You mentioned Marcus Freeman, your coach, wants you to reach your full potential. He seems, from the outside, to be such a great leader. You've gotten to know him now for the past number of years in South Bend. Why do you think Marcus has been so successful in taking the reins of this program and putting you guys in position to be a national title contender this year?
9: I think Coach Freeman has a tremendous ability to lead and a tremendous ability to get people to follow him in the path he wants us to travel. He's done a great job at bringing his team together and ultimately building a relationship with each of the kids and the players on his team so that we are inspired to follow him. And so when he talks to us before games or before practice, anytime that he talks to us, he has a tremendous ability to inspire us and motivate us to play the game of football at our highest level.
8: All right, Leonard, finish up for me. Tell the truth. Against Wisconsin, how bummed were you at yourself for not pulling down that one-handed interception?
9: I was unbelievably bummed out, I guess I would say, because, man, I just know I don't get too many opportunities like that, especially to make a play that looked that nice. So it hit my hand. I thought it was going to stick, but it didn't, so I tried to pull it down, and I didn't come down with it, but I'm gonna get the next one. So I was definitely sad about that.
1: I think it's a testament to how great you are as a player that so many of us were stunned that a player that would shock mere mortals looked routine for you, and we're all surprised that didn't come down. I'm sure many more will over the course of this season. Leonard, congratulations, by the way. Also, the nominee for Notre Dame for the Jason Witten Collegiate Man of the Year watch list, an incredible honor for you to be nominated for, one of many that I'm sure are going to come this season. So congratulations. Best of luck this weekend and the rest of the season. Hopefully we'll talk to you soon.
9: Thank you.
8: Thanks, Leonard.
1: Awesome stuff from one of the best in the country. It really is. Like, I was genuinely stunned he didn't come down with a one-handed circus catch, because he has proven to be that good over the course of his career in South Bend since his freshman year.
8: You just kind of expect a great play to be routine for someone like him, and I knew he would be bummed at himself. He is an incredibly good-looking athlete. I mean, he has got it all. There are comparisons, and I'm not a big fan of comparisons, college players to NFL, but the people that they compare him to is Sauce Gardner. Another obviously high pick in the NFL draft was with the Jets, now with the Colts. But I think Leonard Moore is what will supersede a lot of players in the NFL once he gets there. He is special.
1: Our buddy Nate Tice, I think with us or with someone else, said he's the best cornerback prospect he's seen, defensive back prospect, since Jalen Ramsey. And you think of the size for both of them. Yep. Benjamin Morrison was on Notre Dame's campus.
8: Right.
1: And before him, I thought was the best cover corner Notre Dame had had. And then BMO goes down and gets hurt, unfortunately. And Leonard steps in with all that size, length, and ability and goes and immediately, I think, etches his name now in that top spot as the best corner to ever play at Notre Dame. So NFL fans salivating. If you got a quarterback and you're going to be bad this year, boy, oh boy, you got some really tantalizing prospects that could potentially be a part of your team. Hey, speaking of college, ESPN Radio College Campus Tour, powered by Bloom Energy, is heading to College Station for week two of the college football season as ASU takes on Texas A&M. 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Coming up next from college to the pros, Mina Kimes going to join us next and look ahead at the rest of week one in the NFL.
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14: I'm David Johnston with a 960 The Ref, Southern Sports Center. The Braves over the Rays 3-1 yesterday, and the Phillies lost to the Astros. So the Braves' lead in the NL East is 4 games heading into this weekend's big series. The Braves hosting the Phillies tonight, 7:15 first pitch. We'll join the game in progress at 8 o'clock following University Tires Bulldog Friday night. The Dogs ranked number 2 this week, hosting Western Kentucky tomorrow. It'll be a 12:45 kickoff. We'll have all the action for you right here on The Ref. The Dogs open SEC play next Saturday at Arkansas. The Falcons open their season Sunday at Pittsburgh. Tua Tagovailoa with an oblique injury. Cooper Rush may end up being the Falcons' starting quarterback on Sunday. You get the top national and local sports stories every 20 minutes. It's Athens' Voice of the Dogs, 960 The Ref.
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12: 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Mike Golic Jr. and Mike Golic Sr. were presented by Progressive Insurance. That was a rough one to start the season for the Los Angeles Rams, much heralded this offseason. For more on what to take away from one game, but the first game we got to see and head into week one, ESPN NFL analyst Mina Kimes, kind enough to join us now, host of the Mina Kimes Show featuring Lenny. You can catch her on NFL Live. And Mina, you tell me, how worried are you coming off this one game with what you saw from the Rams team that was supposed to win it all?
13: Not terribly worried. I think there's a litany of factors that went into this, one of which is, and perhaps the most important one, Kyle Shanahan just having an absolutely brilliant game plan for them. And also Raheem Morris, I want to put him in there too, in that defense, just coming to play, and also, you know, the health and obvious bounce back we saw from the guys coming back from injury. You know, we talk about top defenses in the NFL this offseason. I did not include the Niners in any of my top 10 lists. And then watching them was just a reminder, oh, right, Nick Bosa, Fred Warner, two of the best defensive players in football. I think, you know, I just wanted to see what they looked like, and honestly, they just looked fantastic. But, you know, I think there was a matchup issue for the Rams. I think Myles Garrett clearly was not himself, as he said after the game, and you know, people can talk about excuses or whatever, but I've seen that player, what he looks like when he is healthy, and that ain't it. And then Stafford had a bad game, and you know, even in his MVP campaign, he wasn't perfect, but we just kind of forget some of the down performances after a season like the one he had last year, and this was undoubtedly one of them.
14: Tough to calculate. How much do you think the difference in travel had to do?
13: Yeah, I mean, I have kind of avoided giving takes on this because I'm not a sports scientist going into the game, and now I'm trying to avoid overreacting to this afterwards. But, you know, I think, I guess if I had to theorize one thing, this is an older Rams team, right, in terms of some of the stars. And, well, but you hear that, you're like, well, Mike Evans ain't no spring chicken. Trent Williams ain't no spring chicken, so maybe that isn't it. But it does seem like maybe not outside the realm of possibility that a, you know, quarterback as old as Stafford, who's had a history of back injuries, might not be playing his best football after 15 hours of travel. Just going to throw that out there.
12: Yeah, it seems like a pretty fair assumption to make as we all watched and saw what we did last night. Let's go to two nights ago. Opening night for the NFL, the Seattle Seahawks defending their win and managing to get one out against the Patriots after losing Sam Darnold early in this game with injury. Obviously, we found out they believe they avoided the worst of that. Can Seattle weather the storm with Drew Lock there for the interim, knowing what we know about the Sam Darnold injury now?
13: Yeah, so pulling up

0: schedule right now. We got the Cardinals next week for Seattle. I definitely think that's a winnable game. I'm not saying they will win. I'm going to think it through a little bit. Let's see what Cardinals offense looks like this week. But it's definitely winnable. And then the Commanders after that, you know, it's a little bit on the line. And I think I want to see what that Washington offensive line looks like this week. But I do think those are two games where the defense can keep both of them pretty low scoring and gross and muck it up enough. Then after that, it's Chargers, Niners, Broncos, and Chiefs. And then it kind of goes out the window. So I think if Darnold is out for two or fewer games, they can weather the storm more than that, and you start to get worried.
1: Well, let's flip it over to New England, the AFC rep in the Super Bowl last year, building their offense around the Drake May to A.J. Brown connection, which is now not going to happen for at least 4 weeks. Their next games are the Steelers, Jacksonville, and the Bills. Then they have the Raiders and the Jets, but the next three tough games. What do you think it does to this offense?
0: It's really, really a tough draw for them, because you really saw when AJ went out that this receiving group, you know, it's still pretty limited. And I think Romeo Dobbs will be better than what we saw in that game. He's been better, although I have some questions about how he was utilized or not utilized, quite frankly, by Josh McDaniels. But I think the most terrifying takeaway watching New England, even when AJ Brown was in the game, was they were just abysmal running the football. And I know folks say, well, it's the Seahawks, you know, it's the best run defense in the NFL. It ain't 2 yards a carry, the best run defense in the NFL, right? Like, the Rams have no problem running against Seattle, by the way, which is like kind of an underrated aspect of why that team matches up well with them. So, yeah, I am concerned. I'm concerned about, I also saw it in that game. Josh McDaniels called the game so clearly afraid of the Seahawks defensive front, to the point where, you know, he wasn't really calling a normal passing game. And I just wonder if that was just like a one-off thing versus, you know, this incredible defense, or if it's something we're going to see over the course of the season. But Dobbs has to be better, and, you know, they're going to have to find ways to just get the most out of the other skill players that they have. And then, as we saw last year, there's some good players. I mean, Hollins, Douglas, Kyle Williams, they're all useful, the tight ends, but A.J. Brown was really supposed to be the straw that stirred the drink.
2: Mina Kimes with us here on the Golics on ESPN Radio, looking ahead to the rest of week one in the NFL. The Bengals and the Buccaneers going into this weekend, an offense of the Bengals that's got plenty of weapons, but the defense that's got the questions. I know it's a one-game sample size, but are the Buccaneers the kind of test that you feel like can give us a realistic look of what this Bengals defense is capable of with all the offseason additions?
0: It's a really interesting matchup, because yes and no, I think. So last year, started the Bengals defense. I think the pass rush is going to be vastly improved. How could it not be? Dexter Lawrence, Blake Moffitt is a good player. On the back end, you've got some good players too. Out of Brian Cook, the corners are good. I do question whether or not their run defense will be better, I'm not the first person to point this out. They ran it back at linebacker, and that was the glaring issue with this team. I mentioned this on my podcast, guys, but runs outside the tackles, when they got those linebackers moving side to side, opposing offenses averaged over 7 yards a carry on Cincinnati. So that would be where I would look to attack the backers in coverage as well. Now, can Tampa do that? That, I think, is really interesting, because last year this was a very bad rushing team. However, it was a very injured offensive line. They're healthy again. It should be a really good offensive line when they're healthy. Bucky Irving comes into this game healthy. Zach Robinson, for all of the criticisms, you know, Falcons fans have of him, good run game there. Obviously, they had Bijan Robinson. So I do think they're going to try to test that, and I think it's kind of like a good barometer for week one to get a feel for both sides.
1: So we're just talking about Cincinnati's defense. Let's bring in Dallas's defense. I think these two teams mirror each other. Great offenses and reshaped defenses. On paper, the defenses both look better. Which defense, new basically defense, do you trust more?
0: It's a great question. I am inclined to think Dallas has a higher ceiling, but there is a lot of unknown there. A lot of young players we're counting on to make a difference. First time defensive play caller, Christian Parker. However, like on paper, I like the build of this Dallas defense. Cincinnati has Dexter Lawrence. They have better corners. But Dallas has like really, really strong defensive tackles, of course, led by Quinton Williams, decent edge depth now, and I think the secondary has a lot of interesting pieces. So if I had to pick one, I think would end up higher. I'll probably go Dallas, even though it is quite close.
2: Biggest matchup of the weekend feels like the Texans and the Bills, just in terms of preseason prognostication for both these teams in the AFC. What are you most intrigued by in that matchup?
0: I mean, this has been a house of horrors for Josh Allen, right? The Texans, I mean, you know, it's just last year, but multiple years, really going back to early in his career. And there's a litany of reasons for that. You know, last time these teams played, last season, he had 8 sacks. And what struck me going back was the time to sack on those sacks was very high. So they weren't just the Texans' defensive line always winning with immediate quick pressure. It was coverage. And that's kind of what I'm interested in. This is arguably the best secondary in football. Can the Bills generate separation? You bring in DJ Moore to try to beat man coverage, which I expect Houston to play a lot of. Can he give them the answer that they've been looking for in that regard? Or, you know, are we going to see mesh over and over again like they have with Joe Brady against man coverage? I don't want to like overreact to if the Bills offense struggles a little bit, because I think Houston is that good, but you do want that passing attack to look better than it has in recent years.
2: The proper context and the kind of great insight you get anytime you tap into the Mina Kimes Show featuring Lenny. Check her out on NFL Live as well. The best in the business. Mina, great to talk to you. Looking forward to doing it more on Fridays this fall. Thanks, bud.
0: Appreciate it, guys. Bye.
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2: We are back in full sports talk radio hack right now. Who doesn't love a good pun, baby? It's 4th and Golick. 4 big storylines heading into the weekend of football overall. A little college, a little NFL, plenty of fun stuff. Let's get to 1st and Golick.
3: Number one.
2: This one we didn't talk about as a game yet. Tua Tagovailoa and the Atlanta Falcons. Remember, Tua was named the starter. Michael Penix Jr. thought to be maybe inching closer to that despite not being cleared. Now we see Tua limited in practice and reportedly day-to-day after injuring an oblique that could wind up getting Cooper Rush into the driver's seat. Dad, do you think Kevin Stefanski has any regrets about going from the Cleveland QB house of horrors to this?
1: No, I still don't think. I think he's happy to be out of Cleveland, quite honestly. But who saw this coming? The defense, through unforeseen circumstances, loses pass rushers. And offensively, now who had Cooper Rush on the bingo card as possibly the opening day starter? Doesn't it just seem like, whether it's Tua back there or Michael Penix Jr. back there, that you just are waiting for the next injury? You're just waiting for them to miss time, and they're going to go through quarterbacks back and forth because of nicks that happen to the quarterbacks. This is a team in a division that certainly is wide open, with 3 teams tying at 8-9 last year, where now Atlanta, I think, is clearly at the bottom looking up at the other 3, including New Orleans now.
2: Atlanta had such a small sliver of time last year where I thought, oh, fun young team, maybe building towards something. And now it's all immediately come crashing down. Like you said, the bad vibes parade that's come back to a city and a team that's very used to it seems to be overtaking them completely. I got no faith in them in the South. And your reward to go on the road to a Steelers team that's dealing with a very vocal quarterback once again post Mike Tomlin, with Mike McCarthy now back in the reins there. But a team overall that we've talked about with the Steelers, good foundation on both sides, some strong veteran pieces, especially on the front sevens on defense. I don't know. It doesn't seem like a great formula for them here. And for Tua, who had an opportunity to come over here playing on the vet minimum, coming off the disappointment in Miami, to now see this maybe cast aside by an injury, a tough scene for him. Let's go to college and get the second down.
3: Number two.
2: Or number two, either or. Ohio State at Texas, 7:30 Eastern tomorrow night. The crown jewel of week 2, there's no doubt. 1-4 matchup, a rematchup of last year, and one of the bigger out-of-conference games that we saw that was low and slow like a brisket last year, Dad, and not the kind of brisket that we're used to out west. I would say this. I expect a markedly different matchup, right? Two of the best receivers in college football, Jeremiah Smith on one side for Ohio State, Cam Coleman on the other, the transfer that's come in for Arch Manning in Texas. They both handled their business week one. Julian Sam was a Heisman finalist last year, and Arch Manning is so much improved. What do you think's the X factor in this
1: game? Well, I think you look at linemen on both sides, the tandem tackles for Texas I like on the offensive side, Colin Simmons, the edge rusher for Texas I like on the defensive side. Ohio State lost a lot of talent to the NFL, but they're never in rebuild mode. They're always in retool mode. They get great players each and every year. But I don't know. I think I give Texas the advantage as Arch Manning's first start last year was certainly shaky, and Ohio State's defense had a lot to do with that. Obviously, he's going to be more relaxed. Julian Sain has more experience as well. I would expect better quarterback play on both sides, but I think overall I give the edge to Texas in this one.
2: Yeah, you think about everything that Ohio State lost in their secondary from last year, and now you've got Cam Coleman, Ryan Wingo, Arch Manning so used to and so familiar with Steve Sarkisian and the play calling and better equipped to make it work this year. It's going to be a fun matchup. I mean, you look at Ohio State, it's NFL coaches on both sides of the ball, right? You're coordinated by Matt Patricia on defense. Arthur Smith comes over as your offensive coordinator this year, and the toys that he's got to play with, yeah, it may not have looked great towards the end of the NFL for him, but we've seen college coordinators come back to this level and have a lot of success, particularly Chip Kelly during the national championship run for Ohio State. I give the edge there too. Trevor Goosby being healthy for Texas up front, I think really helped solidify an offensive line that looked good, but it's Texas State in week one of this season. This is going to be the big test against, your point, a somewhat new but still incredibly talented Ohio State front. I give the edge to Texas as well in this game, and the backo meter would be off the chart if they manage to pull this one off. Let's get to number three.
3: Number three.
2: Oklahoma at Michigan. This one feels scary. If you're Michigan limping into this off the Western Michigan, will they, won't they at the end of the game, the 1 second controversy that gave way to Kyle Whittingham and his quarterback and Bryce Underwood's kind of going back and forth this week about the future and his job security there. And now your reward on the other side is Brent Venables' defense. Is there any way that Michigan can surprise us in this matchup against an Oklahoma team coming to town?
1: I don't think so. Listen, Michigan will try and run the ball. The Oklahoma defense won't let him run the ball. It's going to go on the arm of Bryce Underwood, and he hasn't proven that he can carry this team with his arm. We'll see what he can do with his legs as well. But you can say first game, take a while to get your footing. I get it. Western Michigan played a great game, deserved to win that game. So maybe we're expecting a lot out of Oklahoma, but maybe more importantly, we're not expecting anything out of Michigan. But we'll see from week one to week two how much improvement there could be. Certainly there's a chip on Bryce Underwood's shoulder, but I don't know how much that helps against this Oklahoma defense.
2: No, what I'm actually most interested in, because I think the Oklahoma defense, unless we'll see, Jason Beck, the offensive coordinator for Michigan, does have a lot of experience running an offense with some complicated bells and whistles that might be able to brush back some of that fastball for Brent Venables' defense. It's the other side. We've spent so much time talking about Bryce. This could be a big coming out moment for John Mateer this season. Remember, after the injury last year, just never the same player for a guy who was a Heisman Trophy candidate early on in the season. 11-17 for 225 and three touchdowns in the first game, and he didn't even really see a ton of the work with his legs that's such a potent part of what he brings to the table. And so that versus a Michigan defense that I thought was still looked like stout, looked like the standard bearers that we've seen, and obviously Kyle Whittingham comes over with plenty of history on that side of the football. I think that's the matchup that could be the most enjoyable part of that one, and the one that on the other side could elevate John Mateer if this goes the way we think, which both of us leaning Oklahoma, that vaults him back further into that Heisman Trophy conversation. Let's get to number four.
3: Number four.
2: We'll go back to the NFL for this one. Sunday Night Football, Dad, as he will be all year long, on the call on Westwood One with Ryan Radke for Sunday Night Football. The Giants and the Cowboys, a division matchup, one that's going to divide the show with Devin, our producer, on the Giants side, Bubba, our board op, on the Cowboys side. We'll get to the potential bet for them there. But, Dad, as you're getting ready for this game, what's the biggest factor in your mind for a Giants team? I'd imagine trying to play spoiler for a Dallas team that's got a lot of good headlines this offseason.
1: Well, it's going to be the Giants' defense trying to contain CeeDee Lamb and George Pickens and Dak Prescott. I mean, Dak Prescott is 14-3 against the Giants. He has been incredible against them, and the Giants obviously have not been a very good club. So I'm looking at that, and with Javonte Williams adding to the running attack of Dallas as well to really help the passing game, I think the pressure is certainly on the – I think the pressure's on both defenses for this team. Jackson Dart, you know, as far as getting hurt, he did lead basically a lot of the rookie quarterbacks in a lot of categories. So did Cam Scataboo, rookie running backs in scrimmage yards. So I think it's both these defenses, the Giants defense containing that passing and running game, and the Dallas defense. Think about this. The Dallas defense in the last two seasons, last in points per game, last in yards per game, last in yards per play, yet last in yards per attempt, last in total QBR. You can't get worse than last. Now, the ceiling to move up is there, and they have basically a brand new defense, but just how much improved will they be? That's going to be the big question.
2: That's the big question for Dallas. On the other side, the Giants secondary has been one that's been under construction for a little bit. They certainly added some great influx of young talent with Arvell Reese in the linebacker room, and the defensive backs, Greg Newsome, came over last year, had some words before this game. He said he believes that the New York Giants have the best cornerback room, to which Cowboys wide receiver George Pickens responded, "That's definitely how he should feel. Now, how we should feel, I definitely say a completely different story. It's cool he thinks that. He definitely should feel like that. But I feel like we're definitely not thinking the same thing." So a lot of confidence in George Pickens, who, if you listen to Brian Schottenheimer talk, could be doing more around this offense than just lining up at X. They think he's versatile enough to start to handle more of the load, which is a scary, scary proposition for opposing
1: defenses. Yeah, he's going to get moved a little more in this offense without question. And oh, by the way, Pickens and CD were the only wide receiver duo in the league last year where they each had at least 75 catches. And oh, by the way, CD Lamb only played 14 games, both over 1,000 yards. This is a tall, tall task for the Giants defense. But you have a new head coach in John Harbaugh who's used to winning, used to building a very tough team on both lines of scrimmage and up the spine on that defense. So it should be a hell of a matchup.
2: It should be. Hey, you need time to throw to them, and your best offensive lineman in Tyler Smith is out now for a few weeks after having a procedure. You've had issues and questions at tackle that led to you trading for a player before the season even got started. So lots to keep an eye on here as we head towards that. Tune in for baseball action too tomorrow as one of my dad's favorite teams, the Arizona Diamondbacks, yes, host the Rangers, presented by Progressive Insurance. Coverage begins at 7:30 p.m. Eastern on ESPN Radio and the ESPN app. I am sure you will be dialed in. Coming up next, our season-long NFL Pick'em series starts here. 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
8: I'm David Johnston with a 960 The Ref Southern Sports Center. The Braves over the Rays 3-1 yesterday, and the Phillies lost to the Astros. So the Braves lead in the NL East is 4 games heading into this weekend's big series. The Braves hosting the Phillies tonight, 7:15 first pitch. We'll join the game in progress at 8 o'clock following University Tires Bulldog Friday night. The Dogs ranked number 2 this week, hosting Western Kentucky tomorrow. It'll be a 12:45 kickoff. We'll have all the action for you right here on The Ref. The Dogs open SEC play next Saturday at Arkansas. The Falcons open their season Sunday at Pittsburgh. Tua Tagovailoa with an oblique injury. Cooper Rush may end up being the Falcons' starting quarterback on Sunday. You get the top national and local sports stories every 20 minutes. It's Athens' Voice of the Dogs, 960 The Ref.
9: It's time for the Kroger 2-Minute Drill with Lauren Smith.
10: Tomorrow, Georgia will play another non-conference game, which will be the second game of the new season. The Bulldogs' Saturday opponent will be Western Kentucky, located in Bowling Green, Kentucky. Western Kentucky has played in several conferences in its history and won the 2002 National Football Championship. The coach of that national championship team was Jack Harbaugh, whose sons are now head coaches in the National Football League. Before winning a title in 2002, the Hilltoppers almost had to give up its football program due to budget cuts, but the community rallied to save the football program. Helping out was Jim Harbaugh, who then was playing in the NFL, and his brother John, who was an assistant NFL coach. If you're interested in how the team got its nickname, it has to do with the fact that the University of Western Kentucky campus sits on top of a hill in Bowling Green. That led to the name Hilltoppers. And until next time, Selah.
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2: 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Mike Golic Jr., Mike Golic Sr., my leg coming to you live from Bill Snyder Family Stadium here in Manhattan, Kansas, as I'm out here tomorrow, noon Eastern on TNT. If you choose to indulge, Kansas State hosting Washington State. Going to be an awesome game. Fired up to be on the call for that. Thank you to Kansas State Athletics for the hospitality here today. Awesome looking backdrop for those watching on the ESPN app. Had a ton of fun out here. Going to have a ton of fun now with the ESPN Radio Pick'em, which, Dad, I don't know if you know this or not. We got big shoes to fill here. Last year, the victors in this time slot, Devin and Bubba carrying the mantle. Oh. So we got to bring our A game for this and make sure we get this right. We got a standard. The standard is the standard.
3: Okay.
2: And you and I are the only new variables in this. So let's get it. Bubba, week one, we need to start this off with a bang. What do we got?
3: Absolutely. We got three games coming up. This time slot has won multiple times, so pressure is on. So we're going to give you three games every week from now till the Super Bowl. And we're going to make some picks, and we're hopefully going to get some winners here. First game, Bills at Texans. It's Bills minus 1.5. Who are you picking?
4: So wait, are we picking this as a show?
2: Yeah. As a show. So you and I are going to pick, and if we need a deciding vote cast,
4: okay.
2: Bubba and Devin are our unified final vote in this. I know I picked the Bills to make it to the Super Bowl. You picked them to win the Super Bowl. They're a 1.5-point road favorite in a place that they are 0-4 in their last four games at. I'm sorry, I'm taking the Texans to this spot. The Bills will recover. I just don't think they'll win this week.
4: Yeah, I'm taking the Texans as well. I expect a lot out of C.J. Stroud starting the season in this defense. Again, defenses are usually ahead of the offenses early on. I think Josh Allen goes to 0-5 against the Texans in Houston.
3: All right, Devin and I were in agreement on the Texans as well, so we're walking down Texans. Game two, Bucks at Bengals. Bengals minus 3.5. Who are you guys going with?
2: Give me the Bengals on this one. I'll buy the defensive improvement that they're selling. Buccaneers had to worry about contracts all camp. Bengals have been able to fly a little bit under the radar. The offense should still rip. I'm good with them and laying the 3.5.
4: I'm going with Cincinnati, not too much because I'm not sure what the defense is going to do, but the offense was 12th in the league in scoring last year, and that's with Joe Burrow only playing 8 games, right? So, I mean, this is a high-scoring offense, and I don't know if they score a lot of points if Tampa Bay can keep up with them scoring-wise. So I'm going Cincinnati as well.
3: All right, Devin and I went Bucks, but we weren't asked, so we're going Bengals as a show. So, all right, last game, Commanders at Eagles. Eagles. Minus 6. Who are we going with here?
2: Boy, I tell you, it's a big number, but with the O-line issues for the Commanders going up against that Eagles defensive front, give me the birds on this one.
4: Yeah, and I go the other side. The injuries in that O-line hurt Philly last year. They're healthy now to start the season. I think after the running game was 18th last year, I think it gets back much more in the top 10, maybe top 5. I think they get the running game going. So I like the Eagles at home. I'll give the 6.
2: All right. That is our pick'em for the week here. Again, Texans, Bengals, and Eagles for us. Tune in for college football action tomorrow. Bryce Underwood in Michigan hosts number 11 Oklahoma. 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
5: Life is a series of choices.
6: Who you got?
5: Make a decision.
7: Say it!
6: All right, I'll say it. Who you got?
2: All right, you thought we wouldn't get it in. Bubba's who you got, the question on everyone's mind to finish off the week. Bubba, without further ado.
3: 71 years ago last week, the first Waffle House opened in Georgia. Who you got as your favorite breakfast spot?
2: Hard to go against the GOAT, right? Waffle House has such an important cultural cachet in this country, a beacon in the night for so many people. I think you got to ride with them, and you can get dinner and a show if you go to the right one and see a fight.
4: Boy, that's the truth. You go late enough, you're going to see some fireworks. Now, personally, I would pick a local place, The Harvest, in Simsbury, Connecticut, as my go-to breakfast spot. But I understand we're talking about national.
3: No, it can be anything. You can go Harvest.
4: Yeah, I would go Harvest for sure.
3: Harvest is an acceptable answer.
4: Brown sugar whipped cream that I had, the gallons of it the other morning was amazing.
8: I saw the picture of that. The whipped cream to waffle ratio is perfect.
2: Wild.
4: When you can't see the waffle, then you know you have enough whipped cream on it.
2: Who do we got, Bubba?
3: Well, I think we should settle this bet situation between Devin and I here.
4: Oh, yeah.
3: All right. The Cowboys are playing the Giants on Sunday.
8: Yeah, you're dressed like Brian Schottenheimer.
2: You look great. You look like Zach Martin dressed like Brian Schottenheimer.
3: That's what I normally look like. I don't know what the problem is. We got about 1 minute here. They're playing each other. We normally have a bet. Devin wants the points. I say we should do it straight up. What do you guys
8: think? Of course you would say you want it straight up.
3: Because that's what the bet should be. I don't care if the Cowboys cover. I'm a fan. I care if they win the game.
4: Devin, do you think the Giants can win the game?
8: I do think they can win the game. Yes.
4: Then bet them straight up.
8: I want an advantage.
3: Bet straight up.
2: What do you guys have on the line? I think that's important.
8: Normally it would be similar to what you and Evan did. I'd wear a Cowboys jersey for a whole show. He can wear a Giants jersey. Whatever. We'll bet the straight up.
2: I was just going to say, I mean, I gave the points when I bet with Evan, so Bubba, you should be a little gracious here. But it's too late for that. It's agreed to. So jersey bet between Devin and Bubba. Bubba clearly already got his ready and raring to go for
3: what
2: Devin.
3: What about the visors? You wearing the visor?
2: I feel like you got to put the visor on.
8: I'll get something else.
2: The visor's a good look for you, Bubba. I don't know if Rich Eisen could pull off a visor. We'll see if we can find out if he's got any visor in him. Coming up next, you're on ESPN Radio and the ESPN app.
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13: I'm David Johnston with the 960 The Ref Southern Sports Center. The Braves over the Rays 3-1 yesterday, and the Phillies lost to the Astros. So the Braves' lead in the NL East is 4 games heading into this weekend's big series. The Braves hosting the Phillies tonight, 7:15 first pitch. We'll join the game in progress at 8 o'clock following University Tires Bulldog Friday night. The Dogs ranked number 2 this week, hosting Western Kentucky tomorrow. It'll be a 12:45 kickoff. We'll have all the action for you right here on The Ref. The Dogs open SEC play next Saturday at Arkansas. The Falcons open their season Sunday at Pittsburgh. Tua Tagovailoa with an oblique injury. Cooper Rush may end up being the Falcons' starting quarterback on Sunday. You get the top national and local sports stories every 20 minutes. It's Athens' Voice of the Dogs, 960 The Ref.
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8: If you're watching a video, you just saw Cody Chafin's highlight video for this particular day. And I got to tell you, that's about as good as I think any we've had there. The effect with the uniform turning white and all of the fun with that. Of course, it leads to tomorrow where I'll be wearing white once again. We have worn white on the show all week long, just celebrating the fact that tomorrow is kind of a cool day. I think the Georgia taking some steps to try to make what is otherwise, you know, maybe not the most sellable game, a little more enjoyable for the fan base. And I think they've done a pretty good job with that. So everybody looking forward to a dress code tomorrow showing up in white. And of course, we are all over that at Sanford Stadium tomorrow. By the way, in a few minutes, it's also apparently a pretty hot ticket for recruits as well. Jeff Sintel will tell us more about that. But let me give you one final preview of Saturday's game. And let me do it this way. I think that there is some conventional wisdom about Georgia in this game on Saturday that I believe is probably wrong. And I think we'll talk about this as a way of getting what I believe is the correct mindset going into Saturday. And I want to start with something that we briefly touched on yesterday, which is I think there is conventional wisdom here that you can't learn anything about Georgia in a game like this. Georgia can't prove anything against a team like Western Kentucky. That's the conventional wisdom. I think the actual truth is you can't prove everything, but you can prove something. And we said this yesterday that, you know, for Gunnar Stockton, weirdly, these were the games a year ago in which Gunnar actually wasn't at his best. Game one against Marshall, especially game two against Austin Peay, those were games that I think gave you a lot of reason for concern. At least I think it probably should have. In fact, we did the montage yesterday. Post-game press conference after week two a year ago against Austin Peay, Kirby Smart faced four questions about Gunnar Stockton, and all of Kirby's answers on those questions, it was somewhat shrouded in, I hope this guy's able to go out and do it during a game, what he's able to do during practice. We're seeing him do it during practice. We now need to see him do it during a game. And obviously in bigger games later that season, that's exactly what Gunnar did. He actually settled in, and as you know, he had a successful season. He finished in the top 10 in Heisman voting. But I don't know that a top 10 Heisman finish was in any way foreshadowed by what he did against Marshall, what he did against Austin Peay. So that was the issue a year ago. You fast forward 1 year later, totally dominant against overmatched Tennessee State last week, so much so that he was patted on the back and told to hit the showers actually pretty early, you know, played into the second quarter. Then after that, he was basically done. So if you do have a situation where after playing very well against Tennessee State last week, he comes in and plays really well against Western Kentucky this week, all of a sudden you're talking about a Gunnar Stockton that looks on pace to be more consistent game to game than he was a year ago, because it was early season overmatched opponents where Gunnar was actually maybe showing more blemishes than he would show in some of the games in which you don't have time to think, you just got to act and you just got to be in the moment. Tennessee, Ole Miss, et cetera. Well, that's exactly what Gunnar Stockton did. So to the people who think you can't prove anything in games like this, no, we're actually watching to see, compared to games of this nature from a year ago, what does Georgia look like? And I think that that Gunnar Stockton's a pretty good one to zoom in on as it relates to that. Here's the second piece of conventional wisdom that we think, you know, can be wrong as people look at Georgia against Western Kentucky tomorrow. They think, and we probably all to a degree think this, that, well, whatever Georgia does against Western Kentucky, that's far easier than what it's going to do later on in the year. So therefore, compiling stats and things of that nature, easier to do that against Western Kentucky than it is against the SEC teams you'll be playing later in the season. And honestly, it seems like that should be true, right? That's what makes it conventional wisdom. Well, of course, piling up stats against Western Kentucky is easier than Arkansas or certainly Oklahoma or Auburn or Alabama, all these teams that Georgia's about to play. But let's ponder this just for a moment. The actual truth is different than what you might think. Let me give you an example. Let's go back and look at Georgia three games a year ago against overmatched teams in a category that we believe probably matters as much as anything for Georgia this season. Georgia pass rush has been just talked about a lot. We have certainly added to that conversation. We probably spammed some opinions as it relates to that. We believe that Georgia needs to be a greatly upgraded pass rush this year compared to where it was a year ago to be in the national championship conversation. So focusing in on that category for a moment, let's look last year at three games for Georgia against overmatched teams. It's Marshall week one, it's Austin Peay week two, and then it's, remember, playing Charlotte in November last year. So Georgia, you know, in 2025, three games against overmatched teams. In three games total against those teams, Georgia just put together five sacks. Now, it was only 20 sacks for the season, so that's part of the story. But against three overmatched teams last year, Georgia only compiled five sacks. They had three against Texas alone last season. In fact, if you want to do a little bit of an apples-to-apples comparison, Georgia's last three games against Texas, a top-ranked team, a national championship contender in both of the last two seasons, even though they didn't get there, they were a contender. And Georgia's last three games against Texas compared to its last three games before Saturday against overmatched teams, it's just five sacks in three games against the Marshall, Austin Peay, and Charlotte's of the world. But against Texas in last year's regular season and the two matchups in 2024, it's a total of 13 sacks in three games. That Georgia in this category, like a lot of things, seems to turn up the juice a little bit for the games that matter most. And so therefore, some of the statistical categories we pay attention to, it actually proves not to be easier sometimes to rack up those numbers in games like this than it is in some of the other games you play. And for what it's worth, Kirby Smart talked about that some here this week. He was asked about the pass rush. A lot of folks like us believe it needs to be better. And Georgia did have three sacks against Tennessee State. So Kirby was asked, what did you learn about your pass rush in a game like that against an opponent like the one you were playing? This is what Kirby Smart said, essentially giving voice to the point we just made.
3: Hard to evaluate it based on those guys that were going against. No disrespect to them, but there was not a long time for the quarterback to be able to throw, and the quarterback got it out really quick as well.
8: Yeah, so it's hard to evaluate. We would say not impossible to make an evaluation, and it is true that a lot of times in these games in which the opponent knows it can't beat Georgia the line of scrimmage, they are looking to get the ball out as quickly as possible, get it away from the line of scrimmage, something lateral, force the Georgia defense to go chase them down, because that's better than taking on the tip of the spear right there in front. So sometimes Georgia doesn't rack up a lot of sacks in these games for that reason as much as anything else. But Georgia did get three last week. And you may remember on our show last Friday, we gave you a simple 1, 2, 3, 4 of what we wanted to see from George in the game. We called for 3 sacks and we got 3 sacks. Let me tell you this. If Georgia is able to do that again, keeping in mind that I think they had multiple sacks in back-to-back games just like once last season. I think there was one instance of that occurring for Georgia a year ago. If Georgia were able to follow up a 3-sack performance with another 3-sack performance, I think you would have a bit of an indication that the Georgia pass rush is on its way to being much better than it was a year ago, or at least has a chance to be better than it was a year ago. I mean, if you care about like on pace for, I mean, 6 sacks in 2 games would be on pace for a much better number than you've had previously. And the conventional wisdom of, well, of course you rack up sacks against Western Kentucky. Well, that's not always been the case for Georgia. Some of these lesser opponents oftentimes produce lesser stats than they do in some of the bigger games. So I'm watching to see this group tomorrow. And if Georgia does get sacks again, because if there's any team in the group of five historically that's looking to get rid of it fast, Western Kentucky is one of those teams that likes to play fast, get rid of it fast, and it's going to make pass rush more difficult. So if the pass rush does show up, all of a sudden you're talking about an area in which, yes, indeed, maybe Georgia has improved. And it's also an outside linebacker core for Georgia that we're still trying to make sense of. We have spoken a lot about what we like from P.J. Dean, but he's not the only one. You know, Q Johnson's over there. There's some guys coming back from injury. There are some younger guys that are getting their moment. Outside linebackers overall, a group that's going to go a long way towards contributing to what might be multiple sacks and back-to-back games, rare occurrence for Georgia as of late. This is also what Kirby Smart said about those outside linebackers this week.
3: Feel good about those guys. Those guys have kind of been that way for a while in terms of getting reps, growing. Q does a good job leading that group, helping them out. Morris is doing it from the meeting room, and Chase has been in there with them as well, done most of the camp. And all those guys are getting better, Kamari, PJ, and Darren. So even Duncan Carpenter got to jump in there and get some reps Saturday and did a nice job.
8: So a name that we don't hear Kirby Smart mention there is Chris Cole. Cole's one of those hybrid guys that sometimes he's an inside linebacker, sometimes he's an outside linebacker. We would say his highest and best usage is getting after the quarterback, going towards the football, going towards the line of scrimmage, as opposed to paying attention to what's behind him in pass coverage. We like the version of Cole we see when he's attacking the football. Last year, he was Georgia's sack leader. And some of the stuff that he does will remind you of some of the great guys who've been here in the past, like a Jalen Walker, for instance, who, you know, talked about dominating Texas with the pass rush. That's one of the things that led Walker to become the Butkus Award winner in 2024. But when it comes to what Cole's going to do this year, looking like Jalen Walker or looking like somebody else, our buddy Davin Bellamy always likes to make comparisons for Cole. The one thing that Kirby says is, while he likes Chris Cole as a player, he wants no comparisons between Cole and anybody else. He says that's just not what they do. This is Kirby again.
3: He's probably similar, more similar than different. He's probably a little faster and has a little more length than them. Probably doesn't have the density and the size that they have, but he's sideline to sideline faster. He's really good on the edge like Jalen was. Probably hasn't played as much inside backer as Quay has, but, you know, we don't really do many comparisons around here. We kind of keep it to he's his own person, and he's a tremendous leader, and he's one of the hardest workers, practice guys we've had.
8: And that hard work hopefully pays off, because if you're going to talk about a team, whether it be against Western Kentucky or the other more important games that Georgia's going to play, if the pass rush is going to be better, that's a guy you've got to have contributing there. Now, we also this week, speaking of contributing to the pass rush, made a very big deal about P.J. Dean because he was involved in multiple sacks last week. But he's not the only young guy worth examining and worth paying attention to. Another guy fresh to the program is Kamari Brooks. A lot of us remember him from North Oconee. We know the kind of athlete that he is. And while you're watching P.J. Dean get some big stats last week, a lot of folks were also impressed with what they saw from Kamari Brooks. And in a position group where I think there is still a battle for playing time ongoing, and the injury to Chase Linton creates more space for somebody else, someone like Kamari Brooks seems to be trying to shoot his way up the ladder and be a guy that can be on the field for George in some key moments as they try to compile more numbers in this category this season than they had a year ago. This is also what Kirby said about Kamari Brooks this week.
3: He's got great work ethic. I think it's still yet to be determined how ready he is. I mean, I think there's a lot of guys that you know, they get battle tested in practices. They'll get battle tested today. They got battle tested in the first scrimmages to find out where they are. And you know, he missed some time in fall camp with an injury, and he fought back from that. And he's really just now coming back from that. So we're trying to grow him and expedite his learning process so he can help us.
8: All right, so let's recap what we've learned here thus far. We say there are three pieces of conventional wisdom about Georgia that might not actually be true. We've given you two so far. The first one was this. Some people think you can't learn anything in games like this involving Georgia and an overmatched opponent. We'd say the truth is you can't learn everything. You can learn something. For instance, if Gunnar Stockton were to play better in the first two games this season against these overmatched teams, that's already maybe an example of year-over-year improvement of where he was last season around this same time.

0: than you had a season ago, and that would certainly matter. So at this point, we're all on the same page. We're all feeling really good about things, and it's about time for me to be maybe just a little bit of a wet blanket and remind you of another piece of conventional wisdom that's also maybe incorrect, and maybe this one not quite as enjoyable to hear. I think it's conventional wisdom, the part of a lot of Georgia fans, especially those who feel like they're paying pretty close attention, that Georgia is about to go into Athens tomorrow, and they're about to throttle Western Kentucky just as bad as they throttled Tennessee State last week. Because even though, in theory, this is a step up in competition, after all, Western Kentucky is an FBS team, and they're typically in probably the top half of the FBS overall. They've had a good season before. Tyson Helton is a coach that people feel like they know. We've seen this team be high scoring in the past. It's supposed to be a step up in competition. And yet last week in its first game of the season, it really wasn't.
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2: 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Getting you ready for another Georgia Bulldog football weekend. The number two Bulldogs taking on Western Kentucky tomorrow between the hedges, a 12:45 kickoff. And that means we'll get you started at 8:45 tomorrow morning with the pregame show. Also join us tonight, 6 to 8 for the University Tires Bulldog Friday night right here on The Ref. The Braves avoid a sweep yesterday at the hands of the Rays. They wind up winning 3-1. All three runs coming in the bottom of the eighth inning. Yeah, it was Ha-Sung Kim with a two-run single to give the Braves a little bit of wiggle room. Tonight, a big one. The Philadelphia Phillies in town for the next three nights. The Braves lead 4 because the Phillies did lose yesterday to the Astros. So a lot on the line coming up. 7:15, we'll join that game in progress after Bulldog Friday night here on The Ref. You get the top local and national sports stories every 20 minutes right here on Athens, Voice of the Dogs, 960 The Ref, and on the 960 The Ref app.
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4: They were a small favorite against Nevada, and for whatever reason, and I'll be honest with you, I really have dived into the reason why, but for whatever reason, they got completely obliterated last week by Nevada. Not the kind of team that's typically obliterating anyone, but they really handed it to Western Kentucky last week. So suddenly, there's this thought of, well, if Nevada blew out Western Kentucky, how bad is Georgia going to blow out Western Kentucky? That's just the obvious conventional wisdom. But be very careful, especially for those who like to put down a little wager on games and like to have a little action to support whatever they happen to be watching. As we told you last week, if you are just dying to bet something on a Saturday like this, trust me when I tell you, there are far many more options and probably far better options for you to bet on than whatever's going to happen between Georgia and Western Kentucky tomorrow. In fact, let me give you an example of this. Let's look at 5 years worth of data here, Georgia in week two. And what you see is a couple of different categories of games play out. Way back in 2021, you'll remember this. Georgia beat UAB that week 56-7. This, in many ways, was the coming out party for Stetson Bennett. It's a record-setting performance. It's a weirdly, you know, looking back on it now, people can be a little bit more candid. It was somewhat controversial that JT Daniels was not going to play that week, and people thought that was a little bit weird, especially coming off the injury situation from 2020. And, you know, you'd had the weird offensive struggles the previous week. And so you slot in Stetson Bennett. I don't think anybody expected Bennett to play as well as he did. And, of course, the rest was history. That's the kind of blowout game you expect to see in a week two situation against the overmatched foe. Similar situation in 2023 when Georgia beats Ball State 45-3 in a game that I honestly don't remember at all. And then you got the following year, Tennessee Tech, 48-3, similar situation. Couldn't tell you one thing about it. But those are the games in which, well, that's what it's supposed to be. 56-7 over UAB, 45-3 over Ball State, 48-3 against Tennessee Tech. That is just, in your mind, the picture you have of Georgia against an opponent like this. But be very careful assuming that replicates itself on Saturday, because there are two other week two instances that are worth your attention, and we'll show them to you one more time. Let's go back to 2022 for a moment. This is a national championship season, and not just any national championship season. This was a national championship team for Georgia that won the national championship game by 58 points. And yet in week two against lowly Samford, they won just 33-0. How about last season? A team that went 11-1, won the SEC for a second straight year, made the college football playoff, legitimately one of the best teams in the country. But in week two against lowly Austin Peay, Georgia won just 28-6. When people talk about Georgia not wanting to cover the big point spreads and not playing dial a score against the overmatched opponent, it's games like Samford in 2022 and Austin Peay in 2025 that are the origin story for that legend about UGA. And I do think there's a chance that at least in some degree that replicates itself again on Saturday. Not because Georgia can't beat Western Kentucky as bad as it wants. I just don't think it wants to. If you watch Miami last night against whoever it was they were playing, scoring 70-something points, I don't think that Georgia has any desire to do that, especially moving into SEC play, where you better believe its future opponents such as Arkansas on the road next week and then Oklahoma after that. They're going to be watching all of this very closely to see what Georgia shows. Georgia, in anticipation of that, they may not show much of anything. So tomorrow, we think the uniforms probably look pretty cool. We think that Georgia showcases some individual talents. There are stats that matter to us. Does the pass rush show up once again? But if you're expecting this one to be 60-plus points again, history would suggest there's a pretty good chance that's not the case. My official prediction is Georgia by about 30. Now, that could be 30-0, or it could be 40-10. but far below the expected point spread right now. But nonetheless, a Georgia team very much on schedule to be ready for the games that matter most starting next Saturday on the road in the SEC. The next step to get there is tomorrow, and we think Georgia's going to do what it takes to be ready for when the real season actually begins. My name's Brandon Adams, and this is Dog Nation Daily, daily podcast for Georgia Bulldogs fans. We are presented today by Kroger, and we're glad you're with us. Live on video, all platforms, including YouTube, radio, Athens Sports Radio 960, the Rep Podcast, wherever you find them, including the worldfamousdognation.com. We are just really glad to have you with us as a part of the program today. And what a thanks and appreciation it is for us from Kroger, who makes all of this possible, too. You know, you're getting ready to have a really fun football Saturday. For many of you, that means going to Athens. For some of you, that means watching at home. Well, whatever you got going on to make this a great experience, Kroger is going to supply all the stuff you need. The food to go on the grill, the drinks in the cooler, and everything else that makes this such a wonderful experience. Not only can you find what you need at Kroger, you can also find great savings on that as well. I'm talking about picking up some freshly prepared wings or hot dogs to put on the grill or, as I said, beverages to go in the cooler, anything else, all the chips and dips and all that kind of stuff. You get it all right there at your local Kroger. So I want you to find out more about this. Check out the website. It is Kroger.com/football. That is Kroger.com/football, and learn everything that Kroger has got going on as we head towards our absolute favorite time of the year. We're glad to have football back, and we're glad to have Kroger be a part of it. All right, so busy show for us, as we anticipated it might be, turning out it is. There are a lot of major recruits expected in Athens tomorrow. Big recruiting implications for Georgia for both class of 2027 and future classes. Jeff Sintel is going to give us a lot of information about that here coming up in just a moment. Prior to that, I want to go around the doghouse. It's poured today by our friends at Reese's Cider Company. We love Reese's Hard Cider, and we're happy to have them as a part of Around the Doghouse here today. So I just mentioned a moment ago, be very careful assuming that because Georgia beat Tennessee State by 60 points, and apparently Western Kentucky may not be very good, that it's going to be easy for Georgia once again. I said be very careful about that. The one thing you'll hear me say a lot, and you have heard me say this plenty, is that football has a way of surprising us. In fact, look no further than just last night. In Australia, the weird game between the LA Rams and the San Francisco 49ers. Think about the two offseason narratives for both of these teams. Rams favored to win the Super Bowl. Every offseason move has been pointed in that direction. 49ers, total disaster. There's the whatever the substation thing is and all the injuries, the weird stuff involving Shanahan, all kinds of crazy, weird things going on with the 49ers. Rams, the model organization. And last night, it wasn't even close. San Francisco won the game easily, so much so, by the way, that shout out to Stetson Bennett, the backup quarterback, got to take some snaps for the Rams last night. That was not the expectation, but it was the reality. Football just has a way of surprising. So keep that in mind as we move into week two of games not involving UGA. In fact, let me showcase a few of these here just for a moment. We told you earlier this week, and we're going to stand by this, that from a Georgia football perspective, the most interesting thing that's going to happen in college football this week is not going to happen in Athens. It's going to happen in Ann Arbor. We are watching very closely to see what Oklahoma does up there. And just like everybody thinks the Rams are going to beat the 49ers, and everybody thinks that Georgia is going to win by 60, and everybody thinks dot, dot, dot, you certainly have probably noticed that everybody thinks that Michigan is just done. They were lucky to win last week against Western Michigan. In fact, the Sagarin ratings are actually counting that as a loss. Bryce Underwood is a mess. He's, at least in public words here, seems to be having some tension with Kyle Whittingham. All of this feels like a disaster. But football is not easy to predict. And when you've got, and we've got this verifiable from our friends at the Action Network, when you've got like 85% of the public lining up on Oklahoma in this spot, I think you've got to be very, very careful here. And my official pick is Michigan for the simple reason that 85% of the public is never right about anything. I don't think Michigan wins the game, but I do believe they keep it inside the number. We're watching Oklahoma closely because if they go up there and handle business easily in what is pretty tough road spot, it's very unusual to see Michigan as a home underdog. But if Oklahoma goes up there and does it, that'd be a pretty strong indicator to us of just how big the game's going to be, final Saturday of the month, here in Athens for Georgia playing host to the Sooners. But the truth is, we think there's still a little rise up left in Michigan. We think they keep it closer than that. Maybe they win the game, but they definitely keep it close. We like Michigan there on that. I'll also talk for a minute here about Ohio State and Texas. From the simple standpoint of, this is a fun game just to settle in and watch. And it works out timing-wise, Georgia early, this game late. We can all be in front of our TV to see it. And my simple opinion on this is, there is a chance that Texas is the best team in the country. There's a chance that Texas this year will win the national championship. But I'm going to need them to show me first. I'm going to need them to show me they can handle this moment against a big opponent, more battle-tested team. That's what Ohio State, I would say, is. I'm going to need Texas to show me this. They may do so with flying colors there on Saturday night. But until I see it, I'm not quite ready to believe it. Ohio State's the one I'm watching for there. I would also say if you're Alabama, be very, very careful. You're on the road. You got a young coach for Kentucky coaching his first game. He's certainly challenging his fans. You may have seen that in a very colorful way to make the atmosphere up there at a Kroger Field dominant and intense. But for Alabama, it wasn't that long ago. We saw them losing convincingly to Georgia and then getting humiliated on the national stage against Indiana in the college ball playoff. And they want to believe, new year, new team, we're ready to be different, pinning our hopes to Keelan Russell. Russell was okay last week. I didn't think he was amazing. And for an Alabama team that's been soft on the road in the SEC, is a place you'd like to run it. I don't know if they can run the football. They're going to try to. And if they don't, this one may stay pretty close. And the Wildcats might have a chance here to make this a game worth watching the fourth quarter. I believe that is what will happen. Also, don't forget, we got a rivalry game tonight. Some pretty nasty stuff on social media this week between Missouri and Kansas. That's a game that's going to take place tonight. We're watching that as well. We'll give you our official prediction for that, by the way, on video here later on as a part of our R.S. Andrews cooldown. So a lot of fun, big games. We're watching them all. Georgia's going to take care of business early. We'll settle in after that and see what should be a fascinating day for college football, including a preview of some future Georgia opponents. I mentioned Oklahoma. I also briefly mentioned, you know, Arkansas has got to go all the way out to Salt Lake to face Utah this week. So you can pay attention to that, too. It's a late Saturday night game if you want to see Georgia's very next opponent. Obviously, some pretty tough travel for them ahead of playing a team like the Georgia Bulldogs. We'll make that around the doghouse, poured today by our friends at Reese's Cider Company. We love Reese's Hard Cider because, honestly, we love this part of Georgia. Up there in LAJ, it's just gorgeous. And the grounds, in particular, of the Reese's Cider Company up there, it's just so much fun. There are so many cool, like, picturesque spots to see. Like, it's very Instagrammable, if that's a phrase to use. It's just celebrating the best of North Georgia and the things that are grown right here in our state, like the delicious apples and the fruits that are used to make the Reese's Hard Cider. And I'm going to tell you right now, this is one of those things that you're going to want to try. First of all, it's amazing to me to watch these local companies and how they've grown and the success they've had. 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Hey, how do we get this in front of people who are going to enjoy it? How do we make people more aware of this? That's what we do. And it's one of those things that we also see more and more of our audience saying, oh man, this is great. I love this. I'm glad I tried it. We love telling you about things that you may never have heard about before. Reese's Hard Cider may be one of those things for you. So give it a try today, because when it comes to football season, from LAJ to game day, we're thinking about Reese's Cider Company. Glad to have them as a part of Around the Doghouse. Glad to have all of you with us as well. A lot going on with Georgia recruiting. Let's find out more about that here on a Friday as we continue what has been a staple for us for many, many years. It's Jeff Sintel Today, Dog Nation Daily, presented by Kroger.
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4: Let's say hello to Jeff Sintel. Jeff not decked out in white. Jeff not following the dress code here right now. So we'll admonish him for that. We have been in white all week long. Georgia in white tomorrow. It is apparently a pretty fun thing for recruits. I want to talk more in a moment about the individual recruits that are going to be there. But in particular, the list itself looks pretty good. Are the uniforms that much of a draw, or is this just one of those things of timing-wise, it works out for them to be there. We know recruits have favored the white uniforms for their recruiting photo shoots in the past, but are the white uniforms in general a thing that's causing more recruits to want to be at the game?
5: Brandon, you talk about things being Instagrammable. And good morning, everyone. I think this is from the photo shoot to the field. That might be the line in the game story here for Georgia, Western Kentucky. Brandon, I can remember, I'm sure you can too, Arch Manning of all people. This was June of 2022, when the whites first started showing up in the official visit photo shoots. And very interesting to see that not just 4 years later, I think Georgia has accumulated enough of the white helmets and the white jerseys and everything else in order to accommodate such a day.
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6: 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Getting you ready for another Georgia Bulldog football weekend. The number two Bulldogs taking on Western Kentucky tomorrow between the hedges, a 12:45 kickoff. And that means we'll get you started at 8:45 tomorrow morning with the pregame show. Also join us tonight, 6 to 8 for the University Tires Bulldog Friday night right here on The Ref. The Braves avoid a sweep yesterday at the hands of the Rays. They wind up winning 3-1. All three runs coming in the bottom of the eighth inning. Yeah, it was Ha-Seong Kim with a two-run single to give the Braves a little bit of wiggle room. Tonight, a big one. The Philadelphia Phillies in town for the next three nights. The Braves lead 4 because the Phillies did lose yesterday to the Astros. So a lot on the line coming up. 7:15, we'll join that game in progress after Bulldog Friday night here on The Ref. You get the top local and national sports stories every 20 minutes right here on Athens, Voice of the Dogs, 960 The Ref, and on the 960 The Ref app.
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5: Here's the one thing I think about this. Number one is there is significant traction and pull for these players to go anywhere. You know, there's megawatt games. There's one Ann Arbor with Oklahoma and Michigan. Of course, there's Ohio State and Texas. I've just learned that Auburn is actually having their own whiteout tomorrow as well. I guess whiteout is in the air. But I think a lot of the recruits that I've spoken to this week, Brandon, they've seen Georgia a lot over the years, but they've never seen the white helmet. They've never seen the white, all-white look. So I guess it's a matter of maybe convenience for some of the prospects in the Deep South to just go see Georgia against Western Kentucky because they haven't seen Georgia yet and they want to see him right out of the gate in September. But I think it's significant, Brandon. I think it's smart how Georgia has found a way to find conveniently perhaps an open date for schools like IMG Academy and others nationwide for some big-time players to come in here.
4: And I want to talk about some of those big-time players in a moment, but let me not let the moment pass without mentioning Auburn. Look, Georgia announced this essentially in the spring, right? Kirby said, yeah, if y'all do the whatever, they just made up something. If y'all do whatever, we'll wear the white uniforms. They already knew they were going to wear them. That was essentially an announcement that they would be doing this. So this has been months in the making for Georgia. The fact that Auburn doesn't have any better ideas than, okay, well, I guess we'll do a whiteout too. I mean, if this is what they've been reduced to in year one of Alex Gullish, the whole point of hiring a new coach, you're supposed to have fresh ideas. You're supposed to bring a new energy. And to essentially say, hey, that thing that Georgia's doing, I guess we'll try to do it as well. It's a real shame. I mean, because look, you know, rivalry is what makes college football great. And the fact that, you know, Auburn can't seem to play at full speed the last decade plus, I think takes away one of the really fun things with the SEC, the Deep South's oldest rivalry. Another example here, I would say, of Auburn just, I don't know, they can't get their shoes in the right feet. If they're doing the whiteout the same week as Georgia has, you know, find me a fresher, better idea than that. You know, try. That's my message, Auburn. Just try. Try.
5: Brandon, I know you could not resist that Pro V1 teed up there to take a swing at Auburn, but let me ask you a reporter's question here. Do you feel like this will become a one-off, or do you feel like this will become an annual staple where one of the two cupcake opponents gets the whiteout jerseys every year for Georgia?
4: I don't know. I really don't. Because, okay, so I do believe they're going to start wearing alternates more. This is a little bit of a slippery slope thing, which is great if that's what people want. But like once you wear one alternate, now you're wearing, you know, Georgia eventually just becomes one of the teams that has to tweet out what uniform it's wearing because from week to week you don't know. I think that's probably the direction this is heading. And if that's what people want, then who am I to stand in the way? But I have a suspicion that you only get to do this once and have the, oh my gosh, Georgia's wearing all white. Eventually it's got to be some other combination. And in fact, and maybe my eyes deceive me, but when Georgia football put out their official thing yesterday about the white uniforms, I mean, I think there was a little bit of a tease of like a black jersey in one of the lockers. And now, they've been trolling us with uniform stuff forever, and that's probably what I think that is, too. They just like having fun about that kind of stuff. But my guess is we will see alternate uniforms be a little bit more of a part of the thing for Georgia. It'll never be done as a motivational ploy, nor should it probably. But I think it'll be presented as a fashion statement, which is sort of what this is, dressing up an otherwise, you know, forgettable game. So my guess is that alternate uniforms are probably here to stay, but I don't know that you get to go all white again. And maybe I'm wrong. Maybe these are more popular than I realize. I think they are generally popular. I don't know that they're exceedingly popular. if that makes sense. But I think next year, if you're going to get the same pop for the same type of opponent, you've probably got to dress it up a little bit more in a slightly different way. Does that make sense? And does that seem fair?
5: It does, Brandon. I was kind of teasing that maybe what we'll see next year is some variant, perhaps like you would have. I don't know if we'll ever see an all-black helmet where Georgia could go all-black, because we have seen the black pants, and we have seen the black jerseys in some of the official visit repertoires or ensembles that some recruits have trotted out. I don't know if they can get to a black helmet with also a black, all-black look, but I think some variants perhaps with the white helmet. Maybe it'd be a black and white party or something like that, where the white helmet goes with all-black the rest of the way.
4: All right, before we get into the recruiting stuff, we do have more information here about what Auburn's trying to do, desperately hoping to be Georgia, not able to do that. So, So here's the what to wear. I almost didn't see it. It's like, where is it? So this is the problem with all white. You can't actually see it. So right up there at the top below what to wear, it says September 12th, wear white. Yeah. Congratulations. You're just like Georgia. And then September 19th, they say we're going to do the power stripe. Well, guess what? Georgia did that last year to great effect. They're doing that for the Oklahoma game. Another instance of copying Georgia. October 24th, here's the one thing you can do that Georgia's never going to do. So this is the one thing you can have for yourself. It's the wear orange. I also love that on November 21st, it's fan choice. They're saying, okay, you can do what you want as if this is not already a free country, which I think is funny. So there you go, Jeff. Auburn challenging folks to wear white tomorrow, desperately hoping to be Georgia, failing every single year.
5: I think that's too complicated, Brandon, especially for
4: Auburn people, for sure.
5: Yeah, exactly. That's where I was going with that. But like, you know, people always get into the jerseys, Brandon, but it's one thing that appeals to all the kids I talk to, all the players I talk to, is it's just something different. And here's the cold, hard truth. Everybody's going to look out on that field at some point around 1 o'clock tomorrow afternoon. And they're going to go, well, first of all, they're going to see the red and black Western Kentucky Hilltoppers. But also they're going to sit there and go, you know, and either they're either going to say it looks pretty good or better than I thought it was, or they're like, can't wait to see the OG Reds again. But the one thing we can also say, never happened before in Sanford Stadium or Dooley Field on Sanford Stadium. And that's always interesting when we get a weekend like that.
4: So we're going to talk about individual players in a second. Let me ask you one more thing. Do you think we are 100% participation on the Y tomorrow?
5: No, I don't think so. I think it's just out of the realm to expect everybody to do so. Brandon, I will give you one community note here. I'm saving my powder whites for the game on Saturday. I might come out with some linen to make sure that I am following the script of all Dog Nation employees wearing white.
4: And listen, you're a medium, guy. Media guys have their own dress code. You're free to do what you want. But it does seem like, if I could offer a slight critique, I feel like we've promoted the whiteout this week more than Georgia has, and I'm not even that much in favor of it, but we've had the white graphics all week. I've worn white on the show all week. Like, this is not even that something I'm that into, and I feel like we've promoted this more than Georgia has.
5: Well, Brandon, what you do is you promote, man. That's the one thing, man of the people. I mean, Brandon, you might just be surprised by the masses that show up in white for the simple fact that, dadgum, it's going to be hot again, not as hot as last week. And everybody's like, why not white? I'll be interested to see how much merch, there's t-shirts floating around with the white helmet and everything else like that. I'd be surprised to see how much merch ends up, or if you ever go into somebody's, Georgia room in their homes during the off seasons or during the season, and you see somebody has actually purchased one of those white helmets for their desk.
4: Yeah, there you go. All right, let's talk about some of the guys here for a minute. So Jaden Wade, you reported this Wednesday before the Edge was presented by Kroger. He's going to be there. I'm curious because I don't really know Wade's personality. Is this a guy that's going to be sitting down front row, shaker in hand? Is he going to be cheering every touchdown? Is he going to be, and I don't mean this negatively, but like some quarterbacks, a little bit cool, a little bit calm, collected, in and out of the recruiting lounge, as would be his want? What is the personality that we're going to see from Jaden Wade tomorrow? How, and I don't mean to be judgy about this, but how into all of this do you think he'll be?
5: Big. I think he's already kind of bleeding red and black a lot, Brandon, for a lot of reasons. Number one is Nate Frazier kind of comes from the same South Central Los Angeles community that Jaden's from. So is his good friend, Zach Fort, who he played with at IMG Academy. Brandon, he knows the national schedule that IMG Academy plays makes it hard for him because they play a lot of Friday games in Utah or New Jersey or Indiana, places like that. And then also they play a lot of Saturdays at IMG. He knows that he only gets a couple of windows to even go on a college visit. Last year, he took two visits to see Georgia. And I remember him at one of the instances, Brandon, when he left the field to go back into the stands after being down on the field for pregame before, I believe it was the Alabama game. And he left the field, and when he was walking up the steps, knowing that he would not be back on that field again, he did one of those turns and he did one of those look backs like at the field to just kind of soak it up all in. Like, you know, for you, when you're taking your last look at Amelia Island and your summer family vacation is over and you go back to the beach one more time before you turn around and head back to the real world. That's what he did that day in Athens. I think there's a real reverence for everything at Georgia right now from Jaden. And plus, man, he's one of those guys. I watch these recruits all the time. If they're that close to a football game, they're going to be invested and they're going to be watching that ball as much as they can.
4: Do I see Casey Barner's coming tomorrow?
5: Yeah, Casey's been coming for a while. He's had this one planned for a while. The number one prospect in the state, the number one junior. You've got a lot of, you know, names that I like that are going to be there. The number one or number two defensive lineman in the country for 2029, Zaquan Dozier out of Taylor County is going to be there for the second straight week. That's always a good early trend. Landon G, and it does sound like commit to the G there. Landon G out of Milton, he's going to be there. Another number one ranked offensive tackle in the class of 2029. Brandon, one little interesting factoid is UC Report, which is really tightly affiliated with ESPN. They had something pop over the summer about the 25 best prospects in the nation, regardless of classification. And Landon G, who had just finished his freshman year at Milton as a wire-to-wire starter, was number 18 in the country, regardless of classification. He's going to be there, Brandon. There's a flip target, Preston Glasgow. I know that name will show up on your radar a lot, especially since you saw Grayson a couple of times already this year. He's not going to be in UConn. He's going to be at UGA this weekend to see the whiteout. Of course, it's local to him, but it's very intriguing. Because last week he was at Alabama, he got offered by the Alabama staff in person, and now he's got Alabama and Georgia on his mind.
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22: 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Actor Paul Rudd. Plus latest news and more. And now it's Rich Eisen.
4: All right, everybody, it is hour number two of the Rich Eisen Show on the air. Paul Rudd, hour three, John McEnroe, hour one. Great chat with Johnny Mack. And we kick off hour number two with a Hall of Fame friend as well of the program and someone who I hold near and dear to my heart because I just love talking to him. And every time I see his face is I see Steve Young now on the Rich Eisen Show screen. Good to see you, Steve. How are you, man?
27: Oh, good to see you, buddy.
4: How's it going?
27: How are you? Really good. Really good.
4: Oh, I got
27: do you believe that 1 second was put on appropriately from the Michigan game?
4: Steve Young.
28: Right from the get-go.
4: Steve Young. Everything that I've seen.
28: Come on.
4: Everything that I've seen says that, yeah. Yeah.
27: Yeah, really? Okay, just I want to clear the air.
4: So. But let me ask, if we're going to go there.
27: I don't want to conflate the conversation the right way.
4: Conflate the conversation would be a great late ad on a fantasy team lane, by the way. but in all seriousness, though, it's not like they put the time back on for a tush push from the half yard line, Steve.
27: I know. Still had to do it.
4: Okay.
27: Still had to do it.
4: How are you? You good? You got your rest? Because it sure looked like all Niners got their rest. You know,
27: you talk to people. I ran into a friend who just got back from Australia. She's from Australia, from Melbourne. Mm-hmm. And she said, why are the Rams, like, anyone who's ever taken that flight, like, what theory would you have that you're going to try to play a game after getting off the plane? And I go, I don't know. They got some crazy idea. And everyone wondered. And then you watch the game, you're like, oh, yeah, that did not work. That was flat. That was as flat as a pancake. So, I mean, clearly you got to get to the place, acclimate, and because you're going to play 11:30. By the way, did it look funny with the sunshine?
4: Yeah.
27: Like the early morning sunshine. I mean, for NFL game, it was like a high school game. And, it's just weird. It looked weird because of the time of day.
4: Yeah, I'd have to feel out of body just to play in the game, period. And listen, the Rams showed up late to London last year. The Jaguars were there for a week, and the Rams punked the Jaguars. I guess it is different going east to west. We just had Johnny Mack on in hour one. He said, I've been to Australia 40 times. I would have told you that you shouldn't do that, is what he basically said, similar to your friend as well. But at the end of the day, the Niners, regardless of whether it was rest or not, they certainly appear to have the better day, the better advantage.
27: Oh, for sure.
4: Right. So what did you see? Watching
27: I saw
4: this game.
27: A team that we know is really susceptible to injury, and that we've got became a theme. That's all we talk about, and we've all said if healthy, you've got 5 Hall of Famers on that football team, and if healthy, they could be in the mix with anybody anytime, and that's the fact. And so, don't anyone who sleeps on the Niners is an idiot. Like, don't and maintaining. And keeping people on the field, they're going to be in the mix. They're going to be there at the end of the year, and they're going to be, you know, there's going to be some big games right at the end of the year that they're going to be a part of. And so that's the truth. And we'll just every week as a fan, you're going to have to say, did anyone get hurt? You don't know. Okay, good. We're fine. We're fine.
2: No, and I thought that too when Stribling did go down with what looked like an Achilles, but apparently isn't, which would be good for the rookie wide receiver. But you just referred to, you know, Hall of Famers that are on the team. Mike Evans, if he stays healthy, you could see he's clearly somebody that can get things moving on every front between the 20s, but most importantly in that red zone, if not end zone. You could see that already.
27: Well, think of it. Kyle Shanahan has proven over and over and over again to have an innovative mind and keep sharpening his saw. And if he has players, he's going to be there. And so all of a sudden you get people who really know what they're doing, spatial relationships out wide with special abilities, Hall of Fame kind of credentials. Like that's my Kyle's going to he's going to thrive. I mean, Christian McCaffrey showed up from Carolina. Why did he pick San Francisco? Why did we get a Hall of Famer just dropped in the bucket? And then what we can do with them, Kyle's going to get the most out. So you keep giving him these kinds of assets that stay healthy, it's going to be special.
2: Steve Young here on the Rich Eisen Show. And, you know, let's talk about the quarterback, Brock Purdy, 3 touchdown passes after a terrible interception that he was tapping his chest over, and to 3 different receivers on top of it as well. It's his 14th career game with 3 or more touchdowns, tying him with Jeff Garcia, 5th place on the all-time San Francisco 49ers list. There you and Joe at the top. 38 for Joe, 36 for you. And then I heard you in my head watching the game last night, Steve, when Purdy took off for first downs and used his legs, because that's what you've been advocating every single time you've been on the show.
27: You have to. It's the game today. There's too many free yards. And Matthew Stafford is a sophisticated enough passer. He can get away with it, but no one else can. You have to be able to go get those yards. And I've encouraged, you know, Brock, I liked how when you break into the league, focus on the sophisticated pocket passing, because that's where you have to do it. I mean, no matter how much movement you have, Josh Allen, Patrick Mahomes, Lamar Jackson, doesn't matter who it is, you have to master that or you can't get to the Super Bowl. So I appreciate Brock spending the time there, but now it's like time to expand and use those legs in unique ways. And the more, it's like, no, I'm not telling him run more, run less. I'm just saying you have to be able to do that. And he's showing that, and that's really cool.
2: So how sustainable is what we just saw from the Niners in your estimation?
27: If everybody, I mean, you know, Mike's got to stay healthy. You know, Trent's got to stay healthy. Like everybody's got to stay healthy, and then let others get healthier, right? Because Nick Bosa's coming off surgery. George Kittle, it's always the second year back from an Achilles tear is when you finally get back healthy. That's when you're in your 20s. So expecting George to be elite George right now is like that's not fair. And so, like, as the season goes on, and we stay healthy and healthier and healthier, the music's going to be pumping out of the box, boom box, as they come out of the tunnel like 2023. And that's when they were really tough.
2: And then as for the Rams, Steve, is this something you could just chalk up to the bad idea of coming, showing up late, that they looked flat and jet lagged because of that? Or there really is something in this copycat league that other teams can look at the film and say, the Niners did this, we can do that against the team that was a prohibitive Super Bowl favorite.
27: The fight in the NFL is for parity. You have to push the rock up the hill constantly and daily to work against parity. And the teams that have done it, the Patriots did for 20 years, the Chiefs have done it for almost 8 or 9. You know, it's like it's hard. The Bills, like it's hard. And so every year, more and more, they throw teams together and let's go see how it goes. September is the preseason. Don't get too overwrought. You just don't want to be worse than 2-2 coming out of September. Like the way the league is today, these games, we'll look back at these games and they're almost, look, I'm going to say meaningless, but that's just, it's conflating again. But it's not meaningless, but it's also, there's a little smoke come out of this. Is it fire? Is it just a little smoke? And so it's like, the Rams are fine, but as you throw teams together and the dynamics work in the locker room a little bit differently and everything else kind of changes, is there something? And then also, you know, football is that kind of weird emotional game where all summer they've read about how great they are. Well, they haven't played a game, but you're great, and they get anointed, and sometimes it gets into your head, and then you don't work as hard, you're not as focused, you're not as gritty as you were last year, and so that part needs to get tested as well. So I'm not overreacting anything about the Rams game, but the way the league is today, you have to be a little wary that a new season is a truly new season, unlike 15 years ago for teams, and you got to beware, because maybe they're a team that got aged and didn't get to stay healthy, and then all of a sudden they're in the middle of the pack.
2: So let's just say it's more, the NFC is a bit more wide open than thought over the last few weeks.
27: Well, yeah, but I mean, again, all the talk's been from April to July.
2: Yes, sir.
27: Who cares? I mean, it just doesn't, it's all theory, right? It's like, you're saying expectations from July are not being met. Well, okay, that's fine. But yes, it is more wide open. But yet I would not take September as the preseason. Let people get their legs under them. Let them start to stretch out and find out who they really are. What is Miles going to do? He's not going to make no tackles and no sacks for the rest of the year. So let it play out a little bit. Hang tough for September. I've always said that since the rule changes, chill for September, but don't go worse than 2-2, and then we'll see how we go.
2: All right. Well, I mean, the Patriots just lost A.J. Brown for at least a month. He's now on injured reserve. That happened just as we were zooming on to each other here, Steve. And what'd you make of Drake May's performance on Wednesday night?
27: Drake, I feel like Drake to the upside, right? It's like he does a lot of stuff. There's some big plays he makes, and you got to say a lot of cool things. And then the last play of the game, you're like, no, that can't happen in eighth grade. Like the game's going to, you're set for the field goal to tie. That tells me that there's a place yet in his game where there's a blank space that it's not filled yet. And look, young players, a lot of that. So I'm not shocked, but it just reminds you that, because as you play, there's no way that an experienced player gets in that spot, gets rushed, loses his visibility, moves to his throwing hand side and just pops up a lollipop like to end the game. Like it just can't happen. It doesn't happen. And so in that way, the Drake May project, I think, is a really cool project. That's, I feel like, it's going to be a really good project, but that just reminds you that there's work to be done, because that just cannot happen.
2: So which quarterback that's got a new head coach or coordinator, and that's a large subset of people, but you've got Lamar in Baltimore, you've got Herbert out here across the street for the Chargers, you've got Jalen Hurts in Philadelphia, you've got technically Jackson Dart as well, Josh Allen's got a new head coach, but it's his coordinator. Which quarterback are you? There's Jaden Daniels. Also. There's Kyler Murray in Minnesota. Which one intrigues you the most that you can't wait to see week one?
27: I talked to Kevin O'Connell. We played golf together this summer. I'm like, Kevin, you think you're going to lock this? He goes, I don't know. I'm going to really work at it. You know, it's like, I think Kyler can get him. So I'm intrigued by the project of Kyler getting somewhere like that with Kevin. We'll see how it goes. I think Justin Herbert is the one. I like Mike. I love Mike. I think he can bring incredible help to Jim and the offensive mindset and how, like, I've been frustrated. Even you and I have talked about it, frustrated with unlocking Justin's true ability and giving him the opportunities, giving the players and the scheme to go be great. And he's always been great, but I mean, to be the best. And I think he can be the best. And I'm super excited about what could happen this year with Justin and Mike McDaniel and how they will, if given the opportunity and the freedom, the two of them can commune in a way that's going to be, otherworldly. I think they're both of them can bring that kind of potential to the Chargers, and the Chargers have not had that for a while.
2: No, I know. I'm sure you've known McDaniel since he was the run game coordinator for Shanahan in San Francisco, but why?
27: Because look, if you look at the tree out of the OGs, right? Mm-hmm. Sean McVay, Kyle Shanahan, Sean Payton, and Andy Reid. The people that have come out of there are now filtered all over the league, and there's some guys that have they've seen it, so that's why they've been given the toolkit. They've given it freely in the spirit of Bill Walsh. They've been given it freely, and the people that have innovative minds and really kind of unique ways to attack, they're given the foundation to go be great, and then they can go do it. And I saw in Miami, I felt that. Did it work out perfectly? No, did it not. But as far as innovative minds in this offensive schemes that you see today and the way that they want to attack, like, I'd want to go play for Mike McDaniel. I'd want to play. I want him to call the plays. I want him to put in the system. He'd be in that top tier of guys to do that. And so that's why I'm excited.
2: So can we throw Rodgers and McCarthy in together as a quarterback that's got a new offensive coordinator and head coach?
27: You can throw it in there. I just, you know, I Mike is, you know, if they could get into the 2026 version of it all, I think it'd be great. I just don't want to see the 2015 version of it. And so that's going to be an innovative. I want to see the innovation. I'll watch for that too. Cause look, I love, they've had a lot of success together. But the 2015 version won't, it used to be that you could do the same stuff. Not anymore. It changes almost not week to week, but quarter to quarter, as far as the, you know, the month to month, we'll say, and you got to keep sharpening your saw. And so if you want to run plays like the Cowboys have for the last 15 years, the old play, like, they're not going to work. You've got to get in and watch what those four guys I just talked about, Andy Reid and the two Sean's and Kyle, watch what they're doing, watch what they continue to innovate to do. And then you've got to copy it, or else you're not going to beat them doing something else. It's just not going to happen. You might be able to defend your way through it, but offensively, there's no one else out there that's doing something that's going to beat them. And so you got to join them and then get better at what they're doing. And that's what you see, what Kevin's trying to do, what LaFleur's are trying to do, what Mike tried to do in Miami, what really all over the league's trying to do. And I think that there's certain guys that can really do it.
2: You want to take your swing on
27: McCarthy? Mike McCarthy is not, like, to me, is not proven that that's what he wants to do.
2: Mm-hmm. You want to take your swing at Sean Payton and Andy Reid Monday night? What do you think? You got Mahomes coming back from an knee injury.
27: Well, this is where these are the games. It's like when Sean, it's like yesterday. That's why I was so disappointed with last night's game, because when Sean McVay and Kyle get together, it's usually you see stuff that's just so cool and so they just empty the tank on each other. And it was like, I don't know, it's first game or whether it was how far away it was. It just. That didn't happen. But when you see any of these four go against each other, they feel like that's the moment to really show all of the stuff that they're really thinking about. And that's why it's going to be fun. I think that game, the Chiefs and Broncos, to me, is that same kind of game. I hope to see really cool stuff that maybe not even has been seen before, done in a different way, and kind of innovation that I think rules the league today. The innovators are ruling the league. It's not the conservative guys that are winning it anymore.
2: Well, before I let you go, I know this is kind of a sports talk radio question, but you did say earlier the Niners, in your estimation, have five Hall of Famers on that right now. Can I guess who you're referring to right now?
6: This is fun.
2: Because I got...
27: How could you not...
2: Go for it.
27: Okay, I see what you're saying. Go ahead. But I was thinking, George and Nick and Trent and Christian and maybe George. That's what that's what I'm saying.
2: So I got Kittle, right? Bosa, right? You're going Nick Bosa? Okay.
27: Yep.
2: Fred Warner, without question, right?
27: Fred, absolutely.
2: And without question, you've got Trent Williams, who, by the way, I mean,
27: he's in the argument for the best football player that ever played.
2: Really?
27: Ooh. There are tackles, you know, Anthony Munoz is like this, right? It's like they played the game and nobody bothered him. Nobody. No matter who he plays for 15 years, nobody bothers him. I mean, like, there's certain corners that maybe you can say that about. Like, there's certain positions, but that dude, and again, two Hall of Famers, Christian McCaffrey and Trent Williams, show up to the 49ers early 20s and like, hey, does anyone want to play? Like, bro, this is pretty great that you showed up. And that dude, he's 38, 39. I think he's one of the rare guys. Quarterbacks have proven that the game today is safer and easier, not easier, but better for quarterbacks, and they can play longer. Tom proved it. Aaron's proving it. Matthew's proven it. I get that. So that the longevity of quarterbacks has been proven. There's no other position really in football that has been able to take advantage of what the quarterbacks have been able to do and say at now at 35, you can be a great running back, or that you can be, you know what I mean? Like, it just, that does not happen in other positions. But Trent is showing he's such a unique

0: right?
1: I hear you. Yeah, he's had some injury history, obviously. But yeah. And all right, then screw it. First ballot, Trent's first ballot, right?
0: Yep.
1: Okay, Fred on that track?
0: I think by the time he's done.
1: Right.
0: By the time he's done, yes.
1: Okay, because first ballot receiver.
0: By the time he's done, yes.
1: But Evans could be a first ballot receiver, which is one of the toughest things to be.
0: 100%. It's very rare. And that's why, if everybody can stay healthy with Kyle doing his thing, the rest of they'll run through the rest of the league pretty, if they stay healthy, pretty well. And now it's just going to be those games against Seattle, another game against the Rams, against the Eagles at the end of the season, maybe the Pack. Like maybe someone shows up at the end of the season, there's going to be a playoff game or two, and that's where it all happens. And, you know, we could probably just jet ahead to January and see where we are.
1: Jet ahead to January. I don't want to do that.
0: Look at me. It's after one game. Let's go.
1: Hop in the DeLorean,
0: and I
1: Steve.
0: I don't even have to play.
1: Yeah,
0: I just can say it, and I can just go home and,
1: That means we won't see more football, which I'm psyched to see. It's great to see you, too. Thanks, Steve. Appreciate it.
0: Good to be with you, buddy.
1: Right back at you. That's Pro Football Hall of Famer Steve Young right here on the Rich Eisen Show.
2: Nice.
1: 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I've got a great, by the way, did you know on Mike Evans?
2: Oh, I loved it.
1: You want to just do this before then we'll go to break?
2: Sure.
1: Okay, here we go.
2: Mike Evans, my guy.
1: Mike Evans has now, just in backing up what Steve just said, first ballot Hall of Fame type numbers, he's now got 109 career touchdown receptions. And of those, 81 have been caught in the end zone, with 46 of them coming on goal-to-go plays. Both of those marks are the most of any player this century.
2: Great stat.
1: Did you know?
2: Did not know.
3: That's awesome.
2: I know he's a bad man, but...
3: He's a bad man.
1: He stays healthy.
3: Bad man.
1: The Niners now have that in their offense.
2: So I draft him in my main league.
1: Okay. Let's take a break. That was so much fun with Steve Young. Back on the Rich Eisen Show in a flash.
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6: 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Also, join us tonight, 6 to 8, for the University Tires Bulldog Friday night right here on The Ref. The Braves avoid a sweep yesterday at the hands of the Rays. They wind up winning 3-1. All three runs coming in the bottom of the eighth inning. Yeah, it was Ha-Sung Kim with a two-run single to give the Braves a little bit of wiggle room. Tonight, a big one. The Philadelphia Phillies in town for the next three nights. The Braves lead 4 because the Phillies did lose yesterday to the Astros. So a lot on the line coming up. 7:15, we'll join that game in progress after Bulldog Friday night here on The Ref. 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

0: 844-204-RICH, number to dial. We're going to take a call, which we're going to do in a second. But there is breaking news.
1: Yeah.
0: Out of the National Football League. And go ahead and hit it. Hit it.
2: Here it comes. Oh, and Maria, I see.
3: Breaking news.
0: All right, Christopher, what do you have over there?
1: Yeah, news from the ATL, guys. Tua Tagovailoa has been ruled out for Sunday's game against Pittsburgh with an oblique injury. Cooper Rush.
0: Coop
1: will start.
0: Rush time in Pittsburgh, PA.
4: Did you see the Tua video when he went down?
0: Well, he grabbed his lower back and then he just sat down on the ground, which is what happens when you have a back spasm. Yeah. I've done it. You've done it. Jason Feller, have you ever done that before? You did it 5 minutes ago, most likely, with your back.
1: Yeah. How many back surgeries?
5: Three.
0: Well, let's not wish that into existence.
4: Nobody knows the back.
1: Let's not.
0: So Penix can't answer the bell because he's coming back from his knee, and Tua can't answer the back bell because of his back, and so it's Cooper Rush time, everybody.
1: Yep.
0: Cooper Rush time, and that other rush that you're hearing is people running to potentially change their survivor pool pick, but I will counsel against that because this is a dyed-in-the-wool professional backup quarterback who is on this team just in case this happens. And sure enough, in this crazy-ass National Football League where you have to have incredible depth at your quarterback position, lo and behold, who is starting the first third-string starter for the National Football League 2026 campaign is happening right off the bat.
1: Week one.
0: I wonder the last time that happened, that a third-string starter started week one. I'm also wondering, you know, the last time that we saw two quarterbacks go down like this. And I'm also wondering who's the backup? Is Matt Ryan going to be the backup?
1: Jack Strand. Played ball in the preseason.
4: Matt Ryan.
0: Jack Strand sounds like, you know, the guy that Dirk Diggler told him it's time to shoot the scene. You know what I mean?
1: I was going to say it sounds like
0: it's time to shoot the scene, Jack Strand, or wait a minute.
1: DC cop drop.
0: Yeah, Jack coming Strand. Up, Jack Strand.
1: Sunday night on Jack Strand.
0: Well, actually, he worked. let's game this out. Jack Strand sounds like the a cop named Jack who works the Strand right down here in
1: Manhattan Beach.
0: In Manhattan Beach.
1: Yeah, yeah. Played by Paul Rudd.
0: Yeah. Should we pitch it to Paul?
1: Yeah. Yeah.
0: Jack Strand.
1: Paul Rudd is Jack Strand.
0: I'll ask him if he wants to be that guy.
1: Yeah.
0: He's a little busy, you know.
1: Yeah, he's got
0: Avengers Endgame
1: coming
0: stuff up.
1: Going on.
0: No, Avengers. What is it? What is called the new Avengers?
1: No, Doomsday.
0: No, Doomsday. Yeah. Pardon me. Endgame happened.
1: Endgame has happened.
0: Which, by the way, wasn't really an Endgame. If there's a Doomsday, right?
5: No, not at all.
0: Which means there probably isn't a Doomsday.
1: Well, Doomsday is...
0: There'll be another Endgame.
1: Doomsday's a character.
0: It doesn't stop.
1: Yeah, it doesn't
0: stop. Same thing with the Atlanta Falcons quarterback. It's like the Spinal Tap drummer. I keep making these pop culture references. My goodness gracious. All right.
1: Oh,
0: and hey, Pittsburgh Steelers fans, you got to be feeling good, you know, amidst all the talk of Antarctica and Atlantis... And
1: secret society under Antarctica.
0: And Rodgers' personal life. I texted Cam Hayward last night. I'm like, man, your quarterback gave you content. Hopefully they have as many points as content points from that pod.
1: I don't even know where the jokes are.
0: Long story short, it's like this is a home opener for them against a team that's starting their third string quarterback. And then they take on the New England Patriots next week in New England without A.J. Brown there, coming off a game in which everybody in New England is going to be frothy if the first quarter doesn't go their way.
1: Man.
0: They could take that crowd out week two. Let's look at the Steelers' schedule. And then week three, oh, baby, home for Cincinnati, a Thursday nighter at Cleveland. I mean, talk about a frothy crowd there.
1: Steelers could be
0: in Cleveland, home for Indianapolis.
1: 5-0, TJ?
0: Dude. I mean, and they're at Tampa, which is no joke. New Orleans and Paris, and then Cleveland again before a bye.
5: They could be 8-0.
0: Hey, man.
1: 8-0 into the bye week?
0: No, stop it. But there's a path to starting well. It's a Friday. So it's time for What's More Likely here on the Rich Eisen Show, the first in-season edition of What's More Likely. Go ahead and hit it, please.
3: What's more likely?
6: Never say never, but never.
0: What's more likely? The first 2026 in-season version of it, presented by Pella Windows and Doors. Chris, you have the floor.
1: This is fun, guys. We made it. It's season week one. Jay Felig, great to see you. Here we go.
5: Thanks, man.
1: More likely Super Bowl contender who should be most worried after their opening loss, Rams or Patriots?
0: Patriots. Donald's coming back. A.J. Brown's on the IR for 4 weeks.
1: Went to the Super Bowl without A.J. Brown.
0: I know that, Chris.
1: I just want to keep pointing it out because everyone's like, oh, A.J. Brown. Didn't have him last year.
0: You had Keyshawn Booty, didn't you? He's not there anymore. He's not walking through. Booty's not walking through that door.
1: That's a bummer. I liked him.
0: Okay. I didn't say what was in my head. I'll tell you in the commercial break what my filter called.
1: Paul Rudd, you were going through the jokes?
0: Yeah, yeah. Absolutely the Patriots. Get out of here.
1: The Patriots had a lead in the fourth quarter.
0: I know. The team flew all the way out to Australia on what appears to be a failed experiment. Last minute, they flew out. And one guy who won the MVP, he didn't have a good game. The other one who barely lost the MVP threw three interceptions and showed again that there is, as Steve Young pointed out, a blank space in his game he's trying to fill. And one way to help him fill it is on injured reserve with a high ankle sprain for a month.
1: Oof.
0: So, yeah, man. I'll take the Patriots having a team that should worry more than the Rams. What else you got?
1: Last year, week one, we had a giant WTF game. Raiders go to New England and win. What's more likely to be this year's week one WTF game? Browns, Jacksonville, or Cardinals, Chargers?
0: Wow. Can I give you a third?
1: Sure.
0: Because I don't think either one of these option? Are. I find it hard to believe that Deshaun Watson just finds the 2019 fountain.
1: That's what we said about Geno Smith.
0: No, dude, I get it. But that was also, you know, Vrabel's first game as a head coach. Sure. There in New England. I'm just not going to go there. And I just don't know if the card. I guess if I had to choose of these, it would be Cardinals, Chargers. Because we have no idea. We have no earthly idea what the Cardinals are going to be like.
1: No.
0: I think they're going to be fun. But if I had to give you another option, New Orleans at Detroit would be one of them. And that one kind of jumps off the screen at me there as a possibility. I'm looking down here. Would the Jets beating Tennessee suffice? Probably not. How about Washington beating Philadelphia?
1: That would be a shocker.
0: What else you got over there, Chris?
1: How about this one? Running back, more likely to threaten 150 rushing yards on Sunday. That'd be a big total. Derrick Henry or Jonathan Taylor?
0: Oh, I'll go Derrick Henry.
1: Ravens Colts on Sunday.
0: I'll go Derrick Henry. He has 16 career games in Indianapolis, and which is used to be a full season's of work. It's close to 1,400 career yards in Indianapolis.
1: Ooh.
0: And I think the Ravens' defense will be vastly improved. So, I'll go Derrick Henry over Jonathan Taylor. What else?
1: Best game of the weekend, most likely. Who's more likely to be crowned AFC frontrunner on Monday morning? Bills or Texans?
0: Oh. I'll go neither. I'll go by Monday morning?
1: Yeah, on Monday morning.
0: Oh, you're leaving the Broncos out of this mix, potentially.
1: Yeah, Monday morning, we're going to say, hey, they're the AFC frontrunner.
0: Bills or Texans? I'll go Texans.
1: Interesting.
0: Or, I should be thinking more nationally what people are saying. You know, the Bills are always going to be talked about as a frontrunner. The Texans could beat the Bills, and still we're going to be talking about, can't wait to see what about Monday Night Football looks like. Don't forget, the Texans, no matter how good they are, will always be the first wild card weekend game of the weekend if they're playing on wild card weekend.
1: It could be a shootout in Carolina. Second year wide receiver to have more yards and touchdowns, Luther Burden or T-Mac, Tet McMillan?
0: I'll go Tet McMillan. I'll go Tet McNeil. But by the way, Luther Burden, I mean, he had a really nice season last year, right?
1: Yeah.
0: And
1: really came on.
0: Right. He came on strong in the end, but I mean, the number of times, what is he, wide receiver 10 in fantasy leagues and stuff like that? I mean, don't you have to see it first?
1: We saw it.
0: Okay.
1: End of the year. Roma Dunze also may not play.
0: Got it. I'll go Tet McMillan. What else?
1: Adopted Eisen's son to have the longest touchdown pass on Sunday. Baker Mayfield or Joe Burrow?
0: Joe Burrow is an adopted son of mine?
1: I think so.
0: I didn't know that.
1: You love Joe Burrow.
0: I do. Oh, I'll go Joe Burrow. I'll go Joe Burrow in this game with the longest touchdown pass.
1: Longest touchdown pass.
0: Sure. Sure.
1: This should be a fun one.
0: I mean, I do love when Baker was on last week. He goes, Godwin looks great. And then he's got all of these kids. Hurst, right?
1: Yeah, Hurst. Jalen McMillan.
0: Right. He's got his own McMillan.
1: Right.
0: You know,
1: fun.
0: So.
1: Fun.
0: I'll go Burrow.
1: Okay.
0: Because Burrow to Chase or Higgins is probably more of a, wouldn't you say Ibuka or Godwin would be catch and run as opposed to like.
1: Just air it out.
0: Yeah, just airing it out. 50-50 ball. One of them snatches it down, goes.
1: That's going to be a really fun game.
0: Okay.
1: How about here in L.A.? I'm running back to have more total yards. Jeremiah Love or Omarion Hampton?
0: I'll go Hampton. If Daniel Jeremiah is coming on this show and saying he could win the rushing title, I'll go Hampton.
1: I'm including receiving in there.
0: And plus, you know what? Love's not even first on the depth chart.
1: Well, that's preposterous.
0: I don't know. Come on. Does that mean he's not over his week one preseason ankle sprain?
1: I've seen everything say that it's trending.
0: Okay.
1: Playing.
0: And plus, rookie running backs, man, you never know. Like, we're going to work him in.
1: He got 14 carries in the preseason.
0: I know.
1: I think
0: he got worked in.
1: He got worked.
0: All right. I'll go Hampton. What else?
1: All right. A couple more. Quarterback, guys, we'll say is most back after Sunday. He's back.
0: Jacoby Brissett.
1: Kyler Murray or Jaden Daniels?
0: Oh, great one, Chris. I'll go Kyler. Kyler's home. Jaden's in Philadelphia. Oh, my goodness. That is a cauldron. That is a cauldron.
1: There's a lot of good week one.
0: And Kyler's at home against Green Bay.
1: Yeah, so. A lot of good week one.
0: What else?
1: More likely to be the higher number. This is for you, TJ.
4: Okay.
1: Times that NBC shows the Odell catch or combined Neighbors Pickens touchdowns.
0: Oh, I'll go combine Neighbors Pickens touchdowns because if Odell doesn't catch a ball, which is, who knows, possible, I don't know.
1: They'll show it in the pregame, right? That's one.
0: Well, I mean, we're talking pregame or in-game?
1: I don't know. I mean,
0: got to talk in-game.
1: I got
0: to talk in-game. Pregame, where, listen, man, you did the pre. You're on game day morning for a bit. I've been on it for a long time. Sometimes, you know, you got time to fill. I thought you could be. I think. How about this? Number of times they show Odell's catch and Neighbors and Pickens. So this total combined is less than the number of times we see Jerry Jones.
1: That's funny.
0: Lots to look forward to for Sunday Night Football. Yeah.
1: Jerry Jones, Martin. Jerry Jones.
0: What else?
7: We need one more.
1: Oh, my God.
0: Okay.
7: All right, we'll get one more.
1: Last one, guys. Rams star most thinking about retirement.
0: Oh, stop it. Aaron Donald?
1: Aaron Donald or Matthew Stafford?
0: For a season ticket holder, how dare you? How dare you?
1: Matthew Stafford.
0: You were saying that, by the way, you said that in the text chain last night, in the Guillotine League text chain, that Donald's thinking of staying retired. That's absurd.
5: New phone, who it is?
1: Yeah. Guys, that's
0: good
1: fun.
0: Good one. Nice, good. Nice button. You call that a button.
4: Next week with the Rams?
7: Okay. Not going to be there.
4: Not going to be here.
0: Very good. 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
1: Okay.
0: Wow.
1: 844-204-RICH, number to dial here on the program. Okay, phone calls. Let's go to Terzo in Iowa. All rise. What's up, Terzo? Congrats. Terz, bang, bang, Niner gang.
2: What's up, dude?
1: Got it done.
3: Bang, bang, down under Niner gang. That was a heck of a game. I really was excited to see that defense. I know I've been talking to you guys all off season about how I wanted to see that aspect of our team improved, and having Bosa and Warner back, you could just see how much faster they were able to play, and that defense looked absolutely phenomenal yesterday.
1: Listen, you got to be psyched because we were all getting set to anoint, and instead the Niners crowned. That's it. They crowned them, and they crushed them, and they were the better team. They had the better plan coming into the game. They had a better plan going into the game, and they have the better record leaving the game. And there's no other way to put it. And I just don't know if what they did is something that shows an Achilles heel that will keep the Rams from playing in their stadium in the last game of the year or even getting close to it. I don't know. But
3: I don't know.
1: You got to feel good about
3: it. I don't know. No, I feel great about it. That offense looked fantastic. Having Black be able to come in and relieve McCaffrey. I know as a fantasy owner of McCaffrey as well, too, I don't like necessarily seeing it. But just the change of pace really did improve that run offense. And as long as we can keep McCaffrey healthy, just like the rest of our players, it's going to make a huge difference going down the stretch. But this Rams team, let's be honest. I think that they just showed up at the wrong time. I have to feel they looked a little tired, and I don't think that this is anything that is going to change what the Rams do this season. I think they're still going to be right there with us. But Purdy looked amazing in the pocket. This was a heck of a team win. Now we just got to move on to Miami, and hopefully when we come back, we're able to shake off that jet lag in 10 days and enjoy maybe a 2-0 start.
1: Terzo, thanks for the call. It's Terzo and I, all right.
3: Appreciate you guys.
1: Let's just real quick about Christian McCaffrey. I know Cooper has him in fantasy and was going nuts when their rookie running back was toting the ball quite a bit, like he was winning a national championship game for Indiana.
2: He was good.
1: McCaffrey's 30. And let's if you can come up with wins like that, three touchdown passes, none of them are to him, and you don't have to rely on him. You don't have to give him 30, 40 touches and crazy stuff like that. That's a win for them. Got to play the long game here. I understand, you know, Kyle doesn't care about your fantasy team. And they also had the better idea of going to the game in advance. They actually got to hang in the country. Not like that's what you do in the NFL.
2: Seems cool though.
1: I get it.
2: Yeah.
1: No, but it might help for team bonding and things like that. I don't know. And because they got a chance to spend some time in the country, they got to learn the lingo a little bit the hard way. The phrase calling something cracker in Australia is meaning something's excellent, amazing, terrific. And McCaffrey got his hair cut in Australia and had this very funny soundbite about learning the lingo.
4: I was getting a haircut. I was getting a haircut today, yeah, or sure, a few days ago. And one of the barbers looks at me and goes, "Looks cracker." And I was like, "Sorry, what'd you say?" I don't know what it meant. I guess that means it looks good. But that was funny. He said it again. I'm like, dude, I hear that every Sunday. That's awesome. And so that was good. We had a good moment. But I enjoy all the slang.
1: Yep. He hears every Sunday on the field how he's looking cracker.
2: Pretty funny.
1: TJ, your thoughts?
5: I just don't know sometimes if I'm allowed to say stuff.
1: Say it. What do you mean you're allowed to say stuff? What are you talking about?
2: You're always allowed.
5: I'm just going to let it slide.
1: Well, Debo is laughing his ass off. So is Kittle.
5: Yeah, I bet he does hear that every Sunday.
2: Yeah, I bet. Look, I was worried about McCaffrey, too. As an owner, on the 2 yard line and they throw it. Like, come on. He did lead the Niners in targets, so that's encouraging.
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18: Earlier on the show, Pro Football Hall of Famer Steve Young. Coming up, actor Paul Rudd. Plus, latest news and more. And now, it's Rich Eisen.
1: And we've got a fun third hour in store for you. Paul Rudd's going to join us every single NFL season and the opener week. Paul zooms into the show to help us name our fantasy team. Normally, we have a team in another league as a collective group.
2: Right.
1: The fantasy footballers kicked us out of theirs. Is that a fair way to put it? An unfair way to put it?
2: The funny thing is, we win a lot of these celebrity leagues, and then we get kicked out.
1: Well, I might have something to do with it, maybe.
2: I don't know.
5: I like to start a lot of stuff.
1: I don't start stuff. I stand up for what I believe.
5: Yeah, but come on, bro.
1: The waiver wire stuff. Fabiano was the commissioner for the
2: Allison Chains.
1: For the Allison Chains League.
2: Well, we thought we made the playoffs, but there was a weird tiebreaker.
1: Oh, that's right.
2: And we basically just complained.
1: Yeah, that the last team in, it was most points. It didn't matter if you had a better record or not.
2: Right.
1: We had a better record than Jeff Garland, and then we didn't make it.
2: We didn't make it. We were like, hey, what gives?
1: What gives? And we complained about it, and then all of a sudden. Rankings.
2: We're not invited back.
1: We're out.
2: Yeah, we're out.
22: People think you have like inside info.
2: We won that league too.
1: Yeah. We won the Fantasy Footballers League two years ago, and we're like waiting for the invite again.
2: The invite. Never came.
1: Didn't happen. What'd they say? They're doing it internally or something?
2: Yeah, they basically tried to say they eliminated this league, and so everyone got kicked out.
1: Right.
5: They're doing it with their, like, we're doing a league with people that work here, they're right. doing their league.
1: Right, but that's also another way of saying we don't want you.
5: Well, yep. Like I said, you're really aggressive during drafts sometimes, and maybe you push people's buttons wrong.
2: That's why, squeaky wheel.
1: Listen, I just showed up. I don't show up a week in advance. I just show up.
5: You show up at the
1: and it was a bad strategy for the Rams in Australia. Sometimes a bad strategy for me. I'm just saying,
5: because you don't understand draft to the first game.
1: I'm the Sean McVay of fantasy is what I'm saying.
5: Well,
1: I don't know. I'm just going to put it this way. We're not in the league.
2: We're not.
1: Whatever name Paul comes up with, I'm going to adopt for our internal
2: league. For Dillingham.
1: Right.
2: Okay, great.
1: Okay, for our league.
2: Yeah.
1: Okay.
2: Because I went with 22 crying emojis or laughing emojis.
1: Yeah. Okay, very good.
5: I was going to pick one, but I think it's up for him to pick, so I got to hold off on it.
1: And the names all come from things that we say on the show, and we're like, write it down, including there's one that I think Rob Lowe said during an interview. Is that what it is? Chaos Merchants?
2: Rob Lowe said that.
5: That's the one
1: did he call like his fellow?
2: He was talking about, something about Barbara Streisand or something. There was like a story he was telling, and he called these celebrities Chaos Merchants.
5: Okay. That's the one I wanted, but I'm not.
1: Well, anyway, We'll see if it makes the final cut when Paul Rudd joins us shortly. And his Chiefs are playing Monday night on ESPN, so we'll ask him about that game. So much fun stuff we've already had. John McEnroe and Steve Young, by the way. How about that? What's More Likely? First 2 hours, our podcast, if you want to listen to it. 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Let's play a win-loss game here, because this is basically, is this today's the last day?
2: Today's the last day, yeah. Today's the last day.
3: That's why the phone calls are.
1: Is that, I would say it's also we're popular, Jay.
3: It's
1: what
3: been
1: the hell, man?
3: The show started.
1: Jeez. Spencer in North Carolina, you're on the Rich Eisen Show. What's up, Spencer?
4: Hey guys, happy Friday.
1: What's on your mind?
4: Unfortunately, I think I have to be the one to do it as a Browns fan to do the win-loss game.
1: Give him the music. Let's get through it. Let's get through it best we can. What happens when the Browns start in Jacksonville Sunday?
4: They lose.
1: What happens when they play Tampa?
4: Baker shows them why he just got his extension, and we lose again.
1: Okay, so now 0-2, you're home for the Panthers. Do we see Shador start, you think?
4: No, but this is Watson's last start as a Browns quarterback unless someone gets injured.
1: So what happens, a loss?
4: Oh, that's a loss.
1: 0-3, home for the Steelers on a Thursday night.
4: Somehow, every time we play the Steelers, weird things happen, so we'll win that game.
1: Now you visit the Jets, 1-3.
4: Somehow weird things happen, and I think we'll lose that game.
1: All right. 1-4, home for the Ravens.
4: That is a loss.
1: 1-5 at the Titans.
4: That is also a loss.
1: 1-6 at the Steelers.
4: That is also a loss.
1: 1-7 at the Saints.
4: That is a loss as well.
1: Oh, my goodness. That's a 5-game losing streak. 1-8, home for the Texans.
4: We go into the bye on a 6-game losing streak.
1: Okay. You come out of the bye against the Raiders at home.
4: We win that game.
1: Huzzah.
3: Now you win.
1: Huzzah. 2-9, home for the Bengals.
4: For some reason, I just feel like Jared Verse is going to start his Browns legacy with that game, and we'll win that game.
1: 3-9, home for the Falcons.
4: I think the entire team will be motivated to win that game against Kevin Stefanski, so I think we'll win.
1: All right, 4-9, 3-game winning streak at the Giants.
4: I think we will win that game.
1: 4-game winning streak. 5-9 at the Ravens.
4: That is a loss.
1: 5-10 home for the Colts.
4: That is a loss.
1: 5-11 at the Bengals.
4: That is also a loss, and that will also be Todd Monken's last game as our head coach, and Andrew Berry's last game as our general manager.
1: Cleaning house, says Spencer in North Carolina. 5-12. That's, you called a ton of shots right there. Thank you for the call, Spencer in Cleveland. Pardon me, Spencer in North Carolina, about the Cleveland Browns.
3: Wow. Is that the only person to predict a loss to the Titans?
1: By the way.
3: Yes.
1: No. We've heard a few of those.
3: Really?
1: Let me tell you this. 5-12. 5-12 is too good if you're looking for your quarterback in next year's draft.
2: You're not going to be the number one pick with 5 wins. That's true.
1: Too good. Let's have more fun. Let's go to Edward in Florida.
2: Ed.
1: What's up, Edward? First in, first up now, I guess. What's up? Edward?
20: Hello?
1: Edward?
20: Hello?
1: You there?
2: On the radio.
1: Oh, gosh. Edward?
20: Hello? Hello?
1: Yes. Hello? My God. Hey. You're on.
20: Oh, man.
1: Edward.
20: What's on, guys?
1: Hey, better late than never. No. What's up, Edward?
20: Hey, what's going on, guys? Hey, 2 Jiggy.
1: What up, dude?
20: D-Man, how's everybody doing today?
1: It's cracking,
2: man. What up, what up?
1: What's up?
20: Oh, man. I'm so happy I've been holding my life for like 2 hours. I'm happy I hear you guys today.
1: What's up?
23: What you got, bro?
20: What's up? Oh, I want to see if I can play the Dolphins win-loss.
1: Okay.
2: Let's go. Hey,
1: let's see if we can beat the Browns.
2: We got to it.
1: Edward in Florida, what happens when your Miami Dolphins visit the Raiders?
20: Oh, that's a loss.
1: What happens when they visit the Niners?
20: That's also a loss.
1: 0-2, home for the Chiefs.
20: Oh, that's definitely a loss.
1: 0-3 at the Vikings.
20: That's a loss.
1: 0-4, home for the Bengals.
20: That's a loss.
1: 0-5, at the Jets.
20: Close loss.
1: 0-6, home for the Patriots.
20: That's a loss.
1: 0-7, at the home for the Lions.
20: Oh, that's a loss.
1: 0-8, at the Colts.
20: That's a loss.
1: 0-9, at the Bills.
20: Oh, that's a loss.
1: 0-10 home for the Jets.
20: We're going to win that one.
1: Hey! 1-10 at the Broncos.
20: That's a loss.
1: No, 1-11 home for the Bears.
20: That's a loss.
1: 1-12 at the Packers.
20: That's a loss, man.
1: 1-13 home for the Chargers.
20: That's a loss.
1: 1-14 home for the Bills.
20: We're going to win that one.
1: Yeah. 2-14 at the Patriots.
20: We're going to win that one, too.
1: Okay, you are? Yeah, you are. Edward in Florida hung on for 2 hours to say, we're going 3-14, baby.
5: You know what that means.
1: What does that mean?
5: Archibald.
2: Arch Manning time.
1: Yeah. Arch Manning. You ready for him, Edward?
20: That would be awesome, actually. I want to see what's more likely if possible, if you have time.
1: Sure.
20: What's more likely, the Rams start the season 0-3 or Brockman has to eat a 2-foot hack because
1: Edward in Florida.
5: Edward.
1: Thank you for bringing that up. Because somebody who said that with such certainty the other day appears to be a little bit waffling. He wants to eat a waffle more than Del Tufo's hat.
2: I said that under my breath in passing.
5: We heard.
2: Like, hey, I've said this bit before. I'm a grown man with a child. I'm not eating things anymore.
1: You said when I said that it could be a 1-3 start for the team. It wasn't under your breath.
2: Yeah, I was like, oh, fuck.
1: You said 1,000% with certainty, you said, if they're 1-3, I'm eating Del Tufo's hat. And I'm like, really? And you said, oh, we can.
2: Well, that's
1: there is the magic of taped.
2: That is a phrase now. Like, oh, yeah, right. Like, oh, I'm going to eat his hat.
22: Eat this one.
5: I've never heard that phrase come
1: out. Here's what we need to do.
5: Mouth that didn't eat a hat.
1: Let's see it play out.
5: Okay.
1: Let's see it play out.
5: Whatever.
1: And then either way, Del Tufo's not here. And you know when he's not here, he doesn't watch the program or keep up with anything.
2: Definitely not.
1: All right. If you bag it, you'll have to deal with the circumstances or what have you. As a human, looking yourself in the mirror.
2: Mm-hmm. I'm going to be fine.
1: Okay. Then we have to make it seem like you have eaten that New York Yankee Dodger hat.
2: Oh, like,
1: and we finally get rid of this friggin' thing. Okay. We'll cut it up. We'll cut it up and we will ruin it.
2: I like this much
1: because that thing is an abomination. Dodger fans don't like it. Yankee fans don't like it. The American people don't like it. The human race doesn't like it. As a matter of fact, if AI does destroy us all, that's the first thing to go. All right? Put that in front of the robots that are going to come for us.
2: Funny.
5: We can't get rid of that hat.
1: It's terrible. 1,000%, that hat is done.
5: Great content has come because he's had that goofy hat.
1: I don't like the hat.
5: By getting rid of it, we're going to lose some of that content.
1: That's fine. We'll make up for the content. I'm not concerned about us making up for lost content.
5: All right, I'll shut up.
1: Okay. That's not my... Is that the way you heard what I just said?
5: No. Not at all.
1: Good. That's an outrage right there. Take it down. It enrages me. Like, seriously, that's like waving a flag in front of a bull. I'm the bull.
5: El Satador.
2: It's the red
1: all right.
2: Cape.
1: Our next guest, I could see he's already zoomed in.
2: Let's go.
1: Just a delightful human.
2: Let's go.
1: And we'll get to it. And we got a top five coming up. We'll do that at the end of the hour. Okay. 844-204-RICH is the number to dial. 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All right, he's going to help us name our fantasy team. We've got 8 great entries for Paul Rudd to choose from. Might talk a little bit of Chiefs football with our dear friend Paul coming up next.
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28: 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Game 2 from Sanford Stadium. The Dogs welcome the Hilltoppers from Western Kentucky University. 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The kickoff tomorrow at 12:45. Georgia plays here. Georgia lives here. The Georgia Bulldogs on 960 The Ref. 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

0: scouring my house for my Rich Eisen show mug.
1: Is that right?
0: He couldn't find it.
1: Zabar's is a perfect
0: Zabar's came in second
1: place. Yeah, I'm choice right there. All right, Paul Rudd is here on the Rich Eisen show, ladies and gentlemen.
0: All right.
1: Did you watch any of the last two games, or have you been traveling? Did you see?
0: Yeah, I watched them. I watched them both.
1: Okay. What'd you think? You got any thoughts on either of them? The Wednesday night, the Thursday gamer. What leaps out at you about either?
0: Yeah. Last night was interesting. Like, is the big debate? I haven't really been watching much television or following anything, but I would guess that the big debate is the whole thing with the
1: travel.
0: The do you go over a 9 days early or 2 days early?
1: Right.
0: Apparently 9 days early is the answer, right?
1: Right.
2: Yes, exactly.
1: Let's write that down.

0: going
1: okay.
0: through the rest of the weekend.
1: So you, how many leagues are you in this year,
0: Paul? I'm in five.
1: Five of them.
0: But here's the thing, though. That's my daughter. She goes, how many are you in? Because I don't want to be in five. The problem is that you, when you've been in one for a long time, you can't just back out.
1: That's correct.
0: And I won't do that. But then she's like, well, that's not so bad. And then I realized, like, well, I wasn't including, like, best ball leagues and a couple of guillotine leagues.
1: So it's
0: but
1: five.
0: I still have, like, there's two. There's okay. really, there's one league that I care about the most.
1: Right.
0: That's always the thing, right? How many are you in, Rich?
1: I am in, let me see. I'm in one here. I'm yeah. in one with the poker guys that you know very well.
0: Yeah.
1: I'm in a guillotine league here. Guillotine League, Vinny Pasquantino.
0: Which I'm in with you, I believe.
1: Yes, right. Vinny Pasquantino is in a guillotine league.
2: Best ball league.
1: The best ball league is the one that
0: you're in. You're in the league with Pasquatch?
1: That's right, with the Pasquatch. There he is, ladies and gentlemen. Okay. I like it, Paul Rudd.
0: That's a hat.
1: And that logo is perfectly aligned. I love it.
0: Yeah.
1: So I'm in that. And then there's the best ball. By the way, I think John Hamm is up right now to choose, you know.
0: That guy's the worst.
1: Thank you.
0: He sucks. Hamm sucks. Don't get in a league with Hamm. And I'm in more than one league with Hamm. And when it comes to drafting, he takes
1: forever. Yes. What's he doing?
3: What's he doing?
1: Actually, what he said is an email that he's making prestige television.
3: Yeah, that was last year.
1: That was last year.
3: Holding us all up.
1: Oh, he still
0: is that what he said? He was making prestige television?
1: That's what he said two years ago when I was complaining on our email chain.
2: That's what he was doing.
1: All right. And so the name of the team that you are, that of the league that you want to win the most is what?
0: That one is right now just called Jukes Pukes.
1: Okay.
0: Which is, yeah, not really. That was a holdover from last year, which was just a game,
1: okay.
0: a poker hand. It was like a, you know, it's not really a great name.
1: Okay.
0: But there's a reason behind it. And I just haven't really come around to renaming it this year.
1: Okay.
0: I don't know. Like I did, you know, I was thinking about this the other day because when I think back to all the, you know, names that I've had for my teams, in that league, there was one year that I won it. It was very early, and I changed the name of my team every week. Mm. And each week, the name of my team was a reporter on New York One. Like I was the Pat Kiernan's week one, and then I was the Annika Pergamentz.
1: Okay.
0: And then I turned into the Dean Memmingers. You know, it's like I just would change it every week. And so I had this idea that maybe I would do that again this year, but instead of New York One anchors or reporters, I would just do Antiques Roadshow appraisers because I do know them all, and I could fill several seasons worth of okay.
1: So do it. You should. Why not do it? Just go ahead and do it.
0: Maybe this week I'll be the Larky Masons, and then next week, you know, I could be the Nicholas Lowrys.
1: Okay, I like it. If it leads to a title, what the hell, right? It doesn't matter if it leads.
0: It
1: to
0: doesn't
1: a title.
0: Matter. Yeah.
1: Okay.
0: Yeah.
1: All right.
0: Arlie Sulkas.
1: I don't watch the show, but
0: she's excellent with Tiffany Lamps.
1: It's funny. It's funny. And I you don't
0: I
1: have
0: could,
1: to watch
0: by the, way,
1: the show
0: I could really
1: to get
0: do
1: it.
0: A 1-2 punch. One week I could be the Kevin Zavians,
1: mm-hmm.
0: which, by the way, high end jewels. And then the following week I could be the Burge Zavians, his father. It's a family business.
1: It's a. Sort of like the Mannings, yeah. right? Sort of
0: the
1: like
0: Zavians,
1: that.
0: The Zavians are the Manning family.
1: The Zavian cast is the cast. By the way.
0: Of diamonds and baubles.
1: I don't even watch the show, but I think the Zavian cast would be the great alternate way to follow the Antique Roadshow. Yeah. Don't you think,
2: yeah.
1: Paul?
0: The Zavian cast.
1: All right, we've got it. I've got a list right here. Let's get to it, and we'll send you on with the rest of the rest of your Friday. You got your pen ready? You got your it all written down? Okay.
0: You do.
1: So once again,
0: by the way, and also when we're off of this, I'm going to tell you two team names that I thought of. There's no way that I will tell you on this show.
1: Sounds good. We'll make a note of that. Fair enough.
0: Okay.
1: Here we go. So every year, for those who don't know, Paul comes on and decides what our fantasy team name is. And

0: we create sort of a bracket of eight team name possibilities based on, and these team names all come from stuff that we say during the show, just apropos of nothing, or we'll give you the context. Here we go. Here's the first bracket. The first team in this bracket for you to choose from, flexing into Munken. There it is. There's the avatar right there. Flexing into Munken. I believe this came into, like, if the Browns are successful, we'll know it if there's flexing into Munken for, say, a Sunday night game.
1: It reminds me of like a Sarah McLachlan album.
0: Flexing into Munken's not a bad choice of that either. Yeah. And then I don't know where this one came from, what it is, but the other team name to choose from in this bracket is Whiff of Leverage. Ooh. Whiff of Leverage. Which one would advance between flexing into Munken and Whiff of Leverage, Paul?
1: They're both pretty strong names, but I'm going to go with Whiff of Leverage.
0: Oh, I like it. Whoa, okay. That's an upset. That's like a 5-12er right there.
1: Flexing into Munken is great, but I'm a fan of not doing using football players. Like, I like the random. I mean, you're going to use a name.
0: Okay.
1: Go with Antiques Roadshow.
0: Okay. Well, there's one coming up where you're going to have to choose between two of those. Next one up.
1: I'm not totally opposed. I
0: got you. I don't know where this came from. We were talking about, I don't know, the Larry Sanders Show or Dodgeball or whatever, but Rip Torn Wormhole.
2: Yep.
0: You can go down a Rip Torn Wormhole. What a great avatar.
1: Oh, that is such a nice. That's phenomenal. Just for the logo alone. Okay.
0: And then another one is, we were talking about how Pope Leo was a White Sox fan and things of that nature. And we were wondering, is he also a Bears fan or whatever? And we all decide that these are all a papal fact. A papal fact is a name of
1: fact.
0: And there's the avatar right there. Mm-hmm. A papal fact versus Rip Torn Wormhole, Paul Rudd. Which advances?
1: It's a Rip Torn Wormhole.
0: Okay, there you go. That is a great avatar. That may take the title just alone, but there's four more to go. When the Live Tour was falling apart, we had our guest Alan Shipnuck came on the program to talk about it. He covers golf. He called.
1: By the way, just Shipnuck is a great name for the team.
0: Well, he called the Live Tour.
1: With an exclamation point.
0: He called the Live Tour.
3: Like Dench.
0: Shipnuck. All right, that might be a winner at the end of the day. He called the Live Tour a bunch of chaos merchants. So we got chaos merchants.
2: Yeah.
0: There, oh, and there's.
3: Oh, that is an unbelievable.
0: There's the shark right there, Greg Norman, selling lemonade for some reason. All sales benefit live golfers in need. That's a great avatar right
3: there. That's amazing.
0: Chaos merchants. Mm-hmm. And then because I have no hair and Brockman has no hair, and you could remove your hat, Jason Feller. Felly has no hair as well. We all said that one day we should all fly off to get that thing done.
3: Take a week off.
0: Take a week off and go flat bedding to Turkey.
3: Yeah.
0: There it is.
3: Hey.
0: We're all flat bedding to Turkey.
3: Are we in there?
0: We're in there. I'm there right in the middle.
1: That's a huge flatbed.
0: That's a different flatbed. You know, we were hopefully, first class.
3: Right, of course.
0: Not flatbed trucking, but chaos merchants versus flat bedding to Turkey. Paul, what do you got?
1: Flat bedding to Turkey.
0: All right, fantastic. All right, and there's the last two.
1: Too many chaos merchants in the world right now.
0: Okay,
1: let's go flat bedding to Turkey.
0: Yeah, that's right. That's right. All right. Last choices. The number of children that Philip Rivers has, we said that when he was coming back and he said he talked to his kids about whether to come back. We called it a Rivers Tribal Council. And there it is.
1: Is it a Philip Rivers Tribal Council?
0: No, I think we'll
1: council
0: just go Rivers.
1: Just Rivers Tribal.
0: I think
1: Rivers,
0: we're just going to go Rivers Tribal Council. We'll keep it.
1: Yeah.
0: Brevity,
1: yeah.
0: As you know, is the soul of wit, Paul. So,
1: Agreed.
0: Okay. And then when...

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9: When I started thinking front office, I went all in front office.
8: Including the game's bright stars of today.
10: Here with Celtic star Jason Tatum. Jason, how are you?
11: I'm doing good. How you doing?
8: Behind the scenes stories from coaches and executives.
12: Things go well. It's like the union did great. When things go poorly, the president now sees.
13: Betting the turkey.
14: All right. Flat betting the turkey advances versus rip-torn wormhole. Ladies and gentlemen, Paul Rudd about to name my fantasy team for 2026.
13: By the way, I just wanted to say, now looking at these two finalists.
14: Yes, sir.
13: I now know what Meryl Streep felt. And this is of equal importance.
14: It's a choice. It is a choice.
13: I mean.
14: It is a choice. You would know acting better than I would, Paul. So I hear you. I hear you. What do you think? You're going to have to leave one behind, if you will.
13: All right. These are both winners.
14: We're all winners here.
13: We're all winners. You can say it's like this is a win-win, but one has to go. So you could say it's lose-lose.
14: That's correct.
13: And I'm going to go with one because I was just talking about this the other day.
14: Okay.
13: About how brilliant and crazy the actor Rip Torn was. And that Avatar and that he has nothing to do with the NFL. Your team name this year is going to be Rip Torn Wormhole.
14: Ladies and gentlemen, Rip Torn Wormhole. Well, you can't go wrong going down a Rip Torn Wormhole.
12: That Avatar is so
14: it's outstanding.
13: Yeah,
14: it's
13: also like it's not, all the same Rip Torn. Like there's so many, you have so many different options for different Rip Torn faces.
14: Yes, that's a great one though.
13: But that's a great, and you all use the exact same one for like
14: that. That's it. That's it. Well, that's what happens when you go down a Rip Torn Wormhole, Paul. I don't know if you've done
13: there.
14: That. Well done. Thank you, sir.
13: All right.
14: You want to weigh in on your the Monday nighter? What are you thinking about Monday Night Football, Chiefs versus Broncos? What do you think?
13: Yeah, you know, I'm so superstitious about all of this stuff. I never predict anything. I never talk about anything. I hope if Patrick plays, I hope we don't have any injuries on either side.
14: Nice.
13: You know, obviously, I mean, we know who I want to win.
14: Indeed.
13: It's going to be interesting. Simmons, it seems as if, is going to be sitting out.
14: That's correct.
13: That's a little scary. But I don't know. No, I'm not going to make a prediction. I won't do it.
14: No. I'm not asking you to do that. But I
13: want to tell you who I want to win? The Chiefs.
14: I know. That's right. But hey, I'll tell you, having seen Patrick at Big Slick, which is another massive fundraiser for Children's Mercy this summer.
13: And
14: he showed up and gave out footballs to some people coming out of the crowd. They came up on stage. Looked like his arm hasn't lost any velocity. Paul, based on that moment, those three
13: based
14: throws.
13: On that.
14: And he was moving around the stage.
13: Understandably, it was a casual setting, but I do think you're right. He seems to be, he's a quick healer, isn't he?
14: Yes, and one must assume it is slightly different dodging Nick Benito on a Monday night than Richard Kind on a stage as he did that night. He was able to avoid.
13: Both things terrifying, just different. Just a different kind of terrifying.
14: Yeah.
12: Hello.
14: You know.
13: I'm coming at you right now.
14: Look out.
12: Look out.
13: Look out.
14: Look out. Here's my swim move. Oh, my God. Good to see you, Paul. Thanks,
13: good
14: buddy.
13: Good to see you, Rich. Always. And good to see all you guys.
14: By the way, the Crack Rich Eisen Show staff did create a Chipmunk avatar on the fly. I might use there it is.
13: Oh.
14: That's Alan, by the way.
2: I might use
13: that's
2: that.
13: Pretty good. Chipmunk.
14: And the punctuation is what really puts it over the top, right?
13: It is the thing that puts it over the top. One exclamation point. And by the way, I like the very perturbed looking.
14: Yeah.
13: Is it Greg Norman?
14: Greg Norman doesn't like him. Doesn't like him at all.
13: He's pissed.
14: There he is.
13: He still knows, hey, I had a lemonade stand a while ago.
14: Well done, everybody. Paul, you're the best. Say hello to the entire crew. And by the way, Mazel Tov on the upcoming Avengers coming up. Very good.
13: Oh,
14: looking forward to that.
13: Thank you very much.
14: Yeah.
13: Thank you.
14: Yeah, because I thought Endgame was the end of the game. But that's not the case. There's a doomsday now, right?
13: Yeah, yeah. But yeah, boy, what kind of sour titles?
14: What?
13: You know what I mean?
14: Say the guy.
13: A little optimism. Endgame.
14: That's right.
13: Doomsday.
14: Yeah, no, right? Yeah. What should
2: Avengers touchdown?
14: Avengers touchdown. Come up.
2: Positive.
14: Oh, by the way, let's do the one last thing. I know you're the backup quarterback for the Falcons this weekend, now that Cooper Rush is starting, is a guy named Jack Strand, which we thought sounded like either the guy who Dirk Diggler once demanded to start shooting the scene, or is a it's like the name of a new private eye show on ABC on Wednesday nights, right? Jack Strand.
13: Yeah.
14: You know,
13: I think the full title is Jack Strand, Private Dick.
2: But we want you to play Jack Strand.
14: Would
2: Paul.
14: You play Jack? Do you have a window? I know you've got, again.
13: I'll clear the decks.
14: You know, I know you got a lot on your plate, but we'll put you up for the role of Jack Strand, Private Dick.
13: Just tell me where to send my reel.
14: Paul Rudd, everybody. There he goes. Back onto his Friday.
11: No need to audition. That's just straight.
14: That's
11: offer.
14: It. That's a straight offer, right?
11: Yeah, he doesn't
14: we're greenlit.
2: Yeah.
14: He has no idea we're greenlit.
2: We're good to go.
14: That just greenlit us.
2: Yeah. I got a one sheet. I'm working on it.
14: Chipmunk. Send that to Alan.
2: I am going to clip that off and send it to Alan.
14: Okay. And then, of course,
11: Jack Strand.
14: Rip torn wormhole.
2: Hey, congratulations.
14: I'll be honest. I thought a papal fact.
2: I did. I thought that would go further.
14: Didn't he once upon a time have a floral.
2: A floral moment.
14: A floral moment.
2: Yep.
14: Yeah.
2: And obviously the classic dench.
14: Flat betting to Turkey made it a long way.
2: Yeah. I got to use
14: it. Made it a long way.
2: I've
14: said. But couldn't take down the title. So much fun.
2: This is my favorite segment.
14: It is every year.
11: This week on.
14: Jack Strand.
11: Jack Strand.
14: See, you won't even say it.
11: Jack Strand, the private dick.
14: Why? Because that's a private eye.
11: Yeah, I just said it.
2: Right. Yeah. Boy, you gotta
11: coming up next.
14: Oh, God.
11: Jack Strand.
14: I love Paul.
2: Like Iron Eagle doing the tease for Jack Strand.
14: That's right, Jack Strand. On an all new Jack Strand private dick.
11: Are you gonna put the pause in like Jack Strand?
14: Comma.
2: Right.
14: Murder. She wrote. 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
14: 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Okay, I've got a top five. I do this every Friday for those who are kind of new to this program. I don't know how you are, but if you are, welcome. My top five matchups for week one remaining on the schedule, presented by Hyundai.
0: High five. 1, 2, 3, 4, 5.
1: Rich's top five.
14: All right, everybody, my top five matchups for week one remaining on the schedule, presented by Hyundai. Number five, two first overall picked quarterbacks facing off against one another to open the season, one with a fresh contract, one with a fresh opportunity to take this team back to the Super Bowl in SoFi Stadium. Joe Burrow welcoming Baker Mayfield, Bengals hosting the Buccaneers. I cannot wait for this game. It's going to be so much fun. No Mike Evans for Tampa. What do they do there? The same cast of characters on offense for the Bengals, but with a new revamped defense for Burrow. What does this look like in week one? Can't wait to see that. That's number five on my list. Number four on my list is Kyler Murray getting his first shot in Minnesota, and not just any shot. It's the Green Bay Packers coming to town, and the Packers lost a bunch of games in a row to finish last year, and there's no Josh Jacobs, and Micah Parsons isn't back yet. And just when you think the Packers are going to be pushovers, they usually win football games like this. Mm-hmm. What will Kyler Murray look like as the new starting quarterback in purple? Can't wait for this NFC North battle. Number three on the list, the most marquee game not in front of the whole country, not nationally televised on a standalone Sunday or Monday night. Bills and Texans, let's go.
2: How is this not won?
14: Oh, well, come on now. How is this not won? I understand there's lots of high hopes Bills, lots of high hopes Texans.
2: AFC Championship preview.
14: It could be or it might not be. Might not be. I don't know. It's still going to be fascinating to me. Can't wait to see what this looks like with two teams that have Super Bowl aspirations facing off against one another. The new head coach of the Bills, the OC now becoming the HC with the reigning rushing champion and Josh Allen. Joe Brady's first game and the Texans with that top defense. Number two, I'm putting the Cowboys and the Giants above this, man. Sunday Night Football. Wow. Absolutely. Absolutely. John Harbaugh's coaching the New York Giants, and he's taking on the Dallas Cowboys in front of the whole country. And the Dallas Cowboys with a revamped defense, and I'm sitting here thinking they're one of the best teams in the NFL. What does it look like on the road? And Dak and this offense on Sunday night, I can't wait to see this. This is what I'm looking forward to seeing. And number one is the Monday Nighter. Patrick Mahomes is back. The Chiefs, what will they do? And you got the Denver Broncos and Sean Payton no longer calling the plays. What does that look like? And Eric Bieniemy's back on the other sideline. Chiefs and Broncos, it is going to be on. Last game of week one. What a great Monday Night Football opener on ESPN and ABC and the family and networks. I just saw Elway's going to be on the Manning cast. It's going to be a lot of fun. Broncos and Chiefs. And why not?
3: All right, we'll get one more.
14: I don't know why this one speaks to me, but it does, because it's just another NFC East matchup as well. Commanders and Eagles. Jaden Daniels, what do we see? Sean Mannion, new offense, what do we see? Commanders and Eagles, because this is the appetizer to the rest of the NFC East that night. And I'm looking forward to seeing what the Commanders look like, because they're feeling like last year was a lost season because Jaden Daniels got hurt. Well, not anymore. And so it's 5-1, right? Okay. What? You know? Right? You add it up and it's number 6, which is also on Barkley's jersey. Okay. Commanders and Eagles wraps up my top five matchups for week one, presented by Hyundai. 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Okay, Noah in Oregon's been hanging on for almost 3 hours. What's up, Noah?
4: What's going on again?
14: What's up?
5: What's up? What's up, yo?
4: Hey, so I just wanted to bring up the fact that I don't think the football gods want me to stay married. I got week one. I'm going up against Anna, my wife, in fantasy football. Mm-hmm. And she's also probably the biggest Bears fan I've ever met. And me being a Panthers guy, who knows what's going to happen. I do believe, though, and the reason why I'm calling is I feel like the Panthers have got a better shot of winning that game than they're getting credit for. I really do. So I don't know. I feel like if we, this game is kind of important to us, I think, to set the pace on our season. Because if we can beat the Bears, then I think that's going to give us a good amount of confidence.
14: Listen, Noah. I could give you the football response about how well the Panthers finished up last year and how they added, you know, Devin Lloyd and Jalen Phillips. I could give that to you. But are you using show? Yeah. Oh, no, hold on a second. Are you using this show to sneak around your wife to get something off her chest, your chest about her Bears team that you don't want to say to her face? Is that like, are we a conduit to try and keep your marriage together, Noah? Like, what are we doing here?
4: Maybe put in a good word. She knew you honestly before I did. So she is the sports fanatic in our household. Awesome. I only know what I know about sports aside from the Panthers because of this woman.
14: Okay. So I just want to, first of all, you know, not to sound creepy, but say hi to your wife for me. And is she aware you're calling this show to get this Panthers take out there against her Bears? Is this?
4: Yeah, no, she listened to my picks, which I picked Carolina to win this game. But as it's getting closer, or whatever, and I'm seeing, and again, our defense, I think, is going to be problems for their offense.
14: Okay.
4: And their defense is not going to be as big a problem as.
14: Okay.
4: Everybody's thinking.
14: If your Panthers win, we'll send you some Rich Eisen Show candlesticks. Isn't that what we need to do?
4: Please do.
14: Okay.
4: Yeah, she would love it. Hey, one more thing, too, real quick. I tried your Paramount Plus username password, and it's not working. I don't know if maybe we missed, like, an exclamation point or some kind of abbreviation. I don't know, but it's not working.
14: Okay.
4: I tried the None Your Business.
14: Okay.
4: It's not working.
14: Okay. Thank you, Noah. I appreciate it. It's Noah in Oregon there.
5: I forgot all about that.
14: That was all over the map. What was that in reference
5: to?
14: Did I
5: miss that once about, like, giving out our passwords. Yeah.
14: Did we do that once?
2: We were joking.
14: I don't remember that. All right, guys. All right. Tomorrow, noon Eastern, 9 o'clock our time.
2: Do you want us to text you? Like, what is the protocol for tomorrow?
14: I don't know. The protocol for tomorrow is I'm always available.
2: Just wait till you complain on the thread or what?
14: What? I don't complain on threads.
2: No, I don't. No, I mean, the thread to us.
14: What am I complaining you about? What? About what am I complaining about?
2: I don't know. I mean,
6: time.
2: Talk about Cooper, you know, hyperventilating last week because Bryce Underwood.
14: No, I mean, I'll just take an extra second. Okay. That's all.
2: Try to win on the up and up this time.
14: Okay. On the up and up. Sounds good. And then Sunday, NFL game day morning, I will be there. Hopefully you will as well. Right here on the ESPN app or NFL Network Linear. That'll be at 9 a.m. Eastern time. 6 o'clock out here. So it's all beginning.
2: Let's do it. So excited.
14: Coop's coming to work with me.
2: Nice.
14: At the crack of dawn,
2: He's waking up at 4?
14: It's his choice. Wow.
6: I want to come on Sunday.
2: Locked in. Good for him.
14: Is that a threat?
6: More like a... Not the prediction.
14: Yeah, just let me know when you want to.
2: Down the street.
6: It's
2: just
6: not a prediction. It's a spoiler, as Paul Heyman.
14: Whenever you want.
6: But yeah, I wouldn't mind one Sunday coming to kick it.
14: Man, of course. I mean, I can bring anybody I want now. Well, I've got a Jiminy Cricket Award.
6: You're the man.
14: What are they going to do?
6: Do whatever you want.
14: No one's ever taken that away from me.
6: Put your feet on the couch.
14: Yeah. We're back to wrap it on Disney Plus in a moment.
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0: in Kentucky, and everybody here is fired up. One of the biggest home games in years as Kentucky tries to do something that hasn't happened in nearly 30 years, and that is knock off the Crimson Tide. I was here the last time it happened. You were barely born.
1: Yep, I was.
0: But this campus is pretty fired up, and we talked to a reporter a couple weeks ago who said this is the biggest home game probably, I don't know, there were some pretty good years about 15 years ago, 10 years ago under Mark Stoops, but it feels different being on campus. Roman Harper here, we have a cast, I don't want to say of thousands, but more like about 15, including the head football coach at the University of Kentucky, Will Stein, will join us. So will so many other people. A week where very little football was discussed. Let's get right to it. What about the Alabama and Kentucky game? First road game for the Tide.
1: It should be a really good game. I think the reason why everybody's so fired up, Paul, is because there's hope. The offense looks better. They're scoring points. And when you put up points as an offense, fans like it. They're going to show up. It gives them something to cheer for besides just defense. And so I think under Will Stein, this offense, some of the things that I saw this past week versus Youngstown State, I literally paused the tape, Paul, and said, I've actually never seen that before, and that doesn't happen for me a lot of times. And so I'm really looking forward to this challenge for Alabama. And can Alabama truly be a better team? They looked better at times last week, but it wasn't a clean outfit either. Keelan Russell did a lot of running around. That won't work all year long, and especially against this Kentucky defense. So Kentucky plays a lot more zone. It'll be some windows for Keelan Russell to try and throw the ball through, and I want to see if he's actually able to throw the ball on time and accurate. And when he's accurate with the ball, do the wide receivers catch it? And is there another wide receiver not named Ryan Coleman Williams that can actually make a play for Alabama? Because I hadn't seen that either.
0: So I want to ask you, and I want to ask some of the people that have joined us here, and we'll ask Will Stein this, but he said something this week that was really interesting. He said he wants people to sneak a flask in.
1: Yeah. Yeah. Yeah.
0: It looks like they didn't have to sneak a flask in to hear that they're ready. And he wants obscenities. He wants essentially bring violence to the crowd. Now, I've been here a lot of times. We were here, what, two or three years ago when Alabama came up here. It was exciting for about 5 minutes.
1: It was.
0: That was Saban's last year. But I should be asking you folks out there, because you're too old to answer this question, but if you're 19 years old, do you like that coming from your head coach?
1: I love it. Okay. I love it. And look, get them excited. I'm not saying, look, if the speed limit's 70, are you really going 70?
0: I'll go 45.
1: Okay. So that means you wouldn't sneak in, all right? So I would say Will Stein wants the crowd fired up. He wants the crowd to be an advantage. They call it a home field advantage for a reason. And if the crowd's not into it, you don't have an advantage. And so that's what he's trying to make sure. He breaks that trend. And he wants Kentucky to have a home field advantage. This place has gotten loud. I've seen it loud. I've seen the Big Blue Nation show up in large waves. And that's what he's encouraging them to do. This is a big home field home game for them. They understand what it means.
0: He wants the loudest crowd in the history of the world. Now, again, I think that's...
1: That's Coach, a bit much.
0: Coach, you're getting
1: a bit much.
0: You're a little too much there, but sneak a flask into it. Now, here's what I, and maybe this is a better question for the AD or the president, but if students sneak a flask in and get in trouble, I will personally represent any of you and get you out of trouble.
1: Paul is a man of the people. He's a man of the people, everybody. This is what Paul Feinbaum does.
0: I know some judges in Louisiana we can take this case to.
1: I would also say, Paul, I think they don't want him sneaking in flasks because I think they sell alcohol in the stadium.
0: Oh, so they?
1: They cut down their sales as well. So I think it's a double-edged sword. They want to get the sales up too.
0: Beer or?
1: I think it's beer and wine.
0: Beer and wine.
1: That just doesn't do the job fast enough.
0: You come to a Kentucky football game, you drink bourbon, don't you?
1: You're supposed to. That's why Will Stein understands the homework. He's trying to give these kids homework to do. I'm looking forward to it. And I think if you create the environment, you got to build it. And it starts with baby steps. It starts with winning as well. And so they got to win these games too. If you're going to build it up to be what it's going to be, the largest and the biggest, it pays dividends if you win the game as well. And right now I feel like Kentucky has a chance. They have hope. And this is a game where Kentucky's beaten Alabama two times in history.
0: Yeah.
1: But these are the games that Kalen DeBoer has found a way to lose the last couple years.
0: Ooh.
1: You look at Florida State last year. You look at Vanderbilt 2 years ago.
0: Yeah.
1: It's these games that everybody just, oh, It's just another one. Alabama's going to do what they do. They can't beat Alabama, and all of a sudden they lose.
0: There are a couple of Michigan fans here, and you say, well, why? I mean, we are at the northern point of the SEC here. You shouldn't still let Michigan fans invade, after watching their team Saturday night, I don't blame them for coming south.
1: And you know what? Also, I asked the young man why he didn't go to Michigan. He said he got waitlisted.
0: Ooh.
1: Waitlisted.
0: Pretty sad when you can't get in Michigan.
1: Oh, he's already gone. They already ran him off.
0: There they are. This guy, he's wearing a J.J. McCarthy uniform. So you can tell he has no faith in Bryce Underwood. Does anyone?
1: It's a scary outfit right now. Michigan has a long way to go offensively. They got to get some things corrected. And Oklahoma is looking for an opportunity. And I think the SEC as a whole is looking for an opportunity this weekend to really take it to the Big Ten. You have Texas hosting Ohio State.
0: These fans are coming back. They're just like the officiating. Oh, yeah, by the way, we were wrong. Let's come back and do it again.
1: Yeah, they're trying to get back on TV. They're not going to get the same spots they had in the front row earlier either. We're going to throw them out. But you look at Oklahoma. If they are able to go into the Big House and get a big win. And then also Mississippi State versus Minnesota is a really sneaky good game that could put everybody in the nation on notice of who Kamario Taylor is. So the SEC will be keeping score this weekend as far as their matchups to the Big Ten.
0: And what about the biggest game of the country and arguably the biggest game of the year so far in college football, Ohio State going to Texas?
1: Texas did not look good last year in this game. And Matt Patricia played a big part in that, really confusing Arch Manning. Arch Manning played awful. But this is a different team, a new look, a Texas team that went and got two running backs. They have two bona fide first-round wide receivers. They got a quarterback that's going to be a top 10. I look at the film, and I look at Ohio State's defense. They are not what they've been the last couple years in the front seven. So up front, they've lost too many talented guys. But the secondary of Ohio State, they have elite coverage skills. And so I'm looking at that. Can the Ohio State cornerbacks, how confident are they that they'll be able to cover Cam Coleman and Ryan Wingo one-on-one? And that will free up more action for the linebackers and the defensive line to do more things. I'm going to be looking at that matchup. That will be the best good-on-good as far as talent that you'll see in the country this year as far as best secondary guys that can cover versus elite wide receivers. That's the matchup that I'll be looking to. And naturally, as a defensive back, that's where my eyes go.
0: So much has been made about Arch Manning.
1: Do they win the game? Do you know who you're picking in that game?
0: Oh, I always pick Texas against Ohio State and always lose.
1: They have not been able to beat them. It's the same thing, Sark struggle versus Georgia as well, where you just have not been able to physically hold up and win a game in four quarters versus these teams. Ohio State the last two times, and then, of course, Georgia the last two times have really put it on Texas.
0: Roman Harper off to a fast start here. We have a long guest list. Oh, they're back.
1: Oh, yeah, go home.
0: So are you guys? Where are you guys from?
1: The boo, I'm out of here.
0: Listen, guys, get lost, okay? We don't need it. We don't need any Big Ten interlopers here. We got the two guys who are on the call, Sean McDonough and Greg McElroy, joining us next. We will see Roman all afternoon long and tomorrow. He's already got the nine holes of golf in on the here in the bluegrass.
1: 27.
0: 27?
1: Yeah.
0: Oh, okay.
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0: The Paul Feinbaum Show is back, presented by Zaxby's. 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
1: That's a good one.
2: We are back with a couple of folks you'll be hearing a lot from tomorrow. Sean McDonough and Greg McElroy on the call. It just seems like you finished doing the Louisville Ole Miss game about a minute ago.
3: Because we did. Yeah, we're both a little tired. You know, we had a Sunday game, so it's a shorter week. You know, coaches talk sometimes when the schedule's different. They have a weeknight game. We had a short week. You know, whatever, deal with it. And he and I are whining about, we had a short week.
2: Cumulatively, you belong to about 17 golf clubs and 14 different locales. And
3: yeah, but we are not out playing during the week right. Like Matt Barry and Roman Harper.
2: That's true.
3: And
2: yeah, I thought I was accurate. I did not like hearing that the previous guest had already played 27
3: holes. I think they've been seen at golf courses all over town.
2: Yeah.
3: So
4: it would be nice to have a schedule that would allow you to play some golf before you do a big game.
3: Yeah, speak of the you get your golf shoes
2: Greg,
3: on.
2: Still over there.
3: Chase.
2: Greg, if you didn't have 9 jobs and 11 kids, it might be easier.
4: That's confirmed. All accurate. Golf has gone out the door for now. But it's football season, Paul. It's a fun time to give it up.
3: Speaking of which, do you think the sun waited till the exact moment we came on the set to come fry us?
2: Sean and I will be at a dermatologist by 5 o'clock this afternoon.
3: God, our fair Irish complexion is being bombarded by TV lights and the sun. We were talking about, I think this is going to be a problem for college football going forward in future years. I mean, to be playing football games when it's 120 degree heat index is not healthy. And I don't think I'm one of these people, I guess, who believes climate change has happened and is real. and there is global warming. So I think it's going to be a problem going forward.
4: And to put like high stakes games early in the season, too. I mean, if you go out.
3: Have there been any of those? There haven't been many.
4: Not as many as normal.
3: Tomorrow there's one right here, baby.
4: Tomorrow there's several. And of course, for a long time, it was the neutral sites. Yeah. You know, so you'd go play in Atlanta, you'd play in a dome, it's no big deal. Put it whenever you want. It's 1,000 degrees outside, doesn't matter. It's 75 inside. But now with the importance of the home field and people ever trying to generate money and NIL, all this other stuff, more and more home and homes were created. And now in outdoor environments, it becomes really hard for those teams that aren't used to it.
3: Nashville last week, we were looking longingly at that dome next door that's not quite ready. Could it please be ready? There's probably going to be air conditioning in that thing. That was about as hot as I've ever been in a booth.
4: Yeah, it was definitely up there.
3: And it pales in comparison to your set right now.
4: But correct.
3: The surface of the sun was not available for your show today, so here we are.
2: I would have dressed up if I knew the sun was going to be out. Let's start with Keelan Russell, because you live in Alabama. You know what everybody's saying. What did you see when you watched that game?
4: I thought it was a really solid first start. I mean, but it was a first start. Like, I can't emphasize that enough. There were a lot of times where he probably could have done something a little different, but he relied purely on physical ability to make the play, which is awesome. He has the ability. We know that. We've known that forever. Now it's about advancing as an actual quarterback. All right, when the guy's there, I don't have to pass up a guy that's open 5 yards downfield in favor of a guy that might be open 20 yards downfield and a second or two later. So I thought it was a really solid start. We know he's got legs. We know he's got wheels. I think it's opened up some of the run game for Alabama, which was a huge problem last year. Now it's about continuing to progress and kind of taking what the defense gives you.
2: As you look at both sides of this game, and sometimes you may have talked. I don't know if you've talked to the coaches yet. You probably
3: yes, we have.
2: Okay, never know. Usually, you're telling me I'm on my way when I ask you that question.
3: Yes, we came straight from our meeting with the Kentucky.
2: Let's talk about the Kentucky side. Stein's made a lot of news with things that have nothing to do with the game. What did you hear from him in relation to the actual contest?
3: I think he was pleased with the start. He should be. You know, if you watch the game against Youngstown State, they looked terrific from the first snap. You know, they looked like a well-coached team. They looked like a talented team. They play with a lot of energy. And I think the most important thing, we talked about this with Joe Sloan, the offensive coordinator. He said, you know, we went out and made sure we spent money on really good offensive linemen. And I think that showed up in the first week. And that'll be really important in the game tomorrow, obviously, playing, you know, against a upstep in class in Alabama. And you know what about Keelan Russell? Alabama's proven they can win a national championship with a quarterback who's not athletic at all.
2: or AJ McCarron?
4: The era has changed.

0: But Youngstown State's one of the better FCS teams in America with one of the better FCS players in America. The guy won the Walter Payton Award last year, and they held him in check in a big way. So I think there was a lot of progress made already in 1 week of the Stein era, and now a huge step up this week, but you got to love what they put on tape last week.
1: Did you notice Paul's iPad went away because it was so hot?
0: Overheating?
1: It was told to shut it off.
2: Didn't think that. I've been to Kentucky. I've had it freeze up here before, but never overheated.
1: Yeah, it's overheated.
2: I've got a question for you, off script and everything, but I'm sure at some point you've caught up on what happened at Michigan last week. And I'm just really curious, because you guys have had a lot of crazy things happen.
1: Yes.
2: As you're doing a game and suddenly that happens, what's the protocol for the broadcasters? What are you doing?
1: Now we know, because I think every broadcast group in America has received several emails. I'm sure you have, about what the procedures are. Now the NCAA has reminded everybody.
2: Right.
1: Here's how it's supposed to go. I've never seen that before. I don't know. You've been around as long as I have. I've never seen that specific episode before. And it was interesting, because when it first happened, the Big Ten put out their video with their explanation, and then the MAC said, okay, yeah, we buy it. Figured, okay, end of story. They got it right, even though it didn't look like it was right if you watched the game on TV. And then when you did a deeper dive, they didn't get it right. And I feel bad for Western Michigan. I feel bad for the MAC. I think John Steinbrecher did the right thing. He changed his mind once he had more information, which is the right thing to do, and try to get it overturned. Clearly, that's not going to work if it hasn't been swatted down already, but they should have won the game.
0: What's unfortunate is there was a lot of things that we didn't know. I mean, I didn't know about any type of transmission delay between clock, that's the official clock. I'd always operated on the assumption, these are things you take for granted, I guess,
1: that they're all
0: in a broadcast room.
2: Yeah. It stands to reason, if you're watching it, if you're one of 5-10 million people watching on TV, that maybe that's exactly what is happening elsewhere. But now we've cleared it. It's kind of like everything else in college athletics. So, new rule, whatever you thought was the rule is no longer the rule.
1: Yeah, and sometimes the rules just don't get applied correctly. And I think technology played a part in it. You'd like to think there's nothing nefarious about it. It would have been interesting to me if Western Michigan was the team throwing the ball in the end zone, where they put the time back on the clock. There probably, to me, should be national officials and national replay, rather than conferences still have their own groups that do that stuff. But, it's a
2: good thing about Sean, though.
1: But every conference needs to go to the full transparency in replay, like the ACC did.
2: Right.
1: And now other conferences are getting there at varying speeds, but they all need to get to, we can listen in real time to the replays, the conversation that the officials are having with the replay people, and we can fully understand why they made the call that they made.
2: The good thing about Sean is that no matter what the protocol is, he's still going to comment on the officiating, isn't he, Greg?
1: Well, only, we talked about this today with some of our bosses. The Auburn-Georgia game that we did last year with the play at the goal line.
2: Right.
1: We talked about it, obviously, quite a bit, and people agreed and disagreed, and a lot of it apparently depended on how many pixels you had on your TV screen, whether you thought, the ball got to the goal line or it didn't.
2: Do your bosses get nervous when you start saying all
1: this
2: stuff?
1: Yes, they do, quite frankly. That's the reason for the phone call this morning, as a matter of fact.
2: I was just glad to hear it. I'm glad to hear it.
1: But, my philosophy has always
2: been, Greg would not do that.
1: We should be talking about...
2: He's a star in the making.
1: He's a star.
0: I don't know about that.
1: But, we should be talking about, I try to talk about what I would be thinking about if I was sitting on my couch watching that on TV. Wait a minute. If we were watching the Michigan game live the other night, that's not a touchdown. The clock's at all zeros. The ball's still in the air. It's game over.
2: Would you have said that?
1: So we should be talking about,
2: I thought so.
1: Yeah.
0: He definitely would have.
2: And you would have said, but Sean, we're not really sure of that. And Sean, I know, the game's over.
1: And then again, if the Big Ten had allowed, and I wasn't watching, I don't think it happened this way, but if the Big Ten allowed you to hear that conversation in real time, where they said, okay, 18 started from out of bounds, he touches the ball, there's still a second on the clock, that's where we're going with, everybody got it good, I think everybody in real time would have been, okay, good, yeah, we see it, we understand it.

0: your boss.
1: But when it comes out two hours later or whatever it was.
0: Get these guys off the set. I don't like where this conversation is going.
1: How's your iPad doing?
0: It doesn't matter. It's a company
2: iPad. This is good. Now you don't have to pay attention to the format.
0: If it blows up, I'll get another one tomorrow. Greg,
2: good
0: thank
2: to see you.
0: You,
2: buddy.
0: Sean, it's always great to see you.
1: Good to see you, Paul.
0: What a pleasure.
1: Keep being awesome.
0: We'll take a short break. We are back right after this.
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4: You and yours versus me and mine, 60 minutes, fourth quarter!
5: And we're back in Lexington as football takes center stage. You hear a lot of chatter going on here, a lot of singing, but that noise is the Kentucky basketball coach Mark Pope being serenaded by nothing like basketball season, but this is football season right now.
6: We'll talk to Coach in a minute.
5: Chase Daniels joining us with Matt Berry. Chase, let's start here.
7: Yeah.
5: Because this is the game that these fans care the most about. There's a couple of big games tomorrow, but what do you look forward to the most in this particular game?
7: I mean, look, for me, it's Alabama, and it's Keelan Russell. Can he continue his heart start? Look, I heard Greg McElroy last second talking about the play of Keelan Russell. And for me, when Russell went out last week, it was definitely a first career start. There were some good, there were some bad, there was some in between. Who's going to step up other than Ryan Williams on the receiver side of the things? More importantly, Keelan Russell had over 80 yards rushing. And running back two and running back three didn't even eclipse 86 yards rushing either. So you can't have your quarterback be the number one rusher that game. And then you look at the opposite side, Will Stein, Kenny Minchie, everything that they're doing. To me, it's excellent. I think a lot of misdirection, a lot of NFL-style stuff, a lot of NFL-style plays. How does Bama's defense handle that? But Kenny Minchie, to me, played really well as well.
6: Yeah, I mean, here's what we've been talking about in the lead-up to tomorrow's show is this is not a Kentucky football roster. I mean, they've got guys on. They've got dudes, and Will Stein, one of the youngest coaches in America, he's brought some fire to this program. And typically, you could say, I think Alabama's won 8 in a row in this series. Typically, you know this, Alabama would schedule this game. There's a foregone conclusion. I don't think that's going to be the case tomorrow. I think Kentucky, with the roster they have, the excitement they have, the quarterback they have in Minshew, Paul, I'm excited for this one. I think it's getting a lot closer than people think, and I think Kentucky's going to be a team that's on the rise in this league because they've got buy-in from the head coach. They've got buy-in from the school.
5: Chase, let me get to the game that originally Michigan was favored in, and something happened. Let's get to that game because Oklahoma just feels like the team to pay attention to the most tomorrow. What are you looking for?
7: Yeah, I mean, look, the game Michigan versus Western, there's a lot of talk about the clock, all that stuff. I think Michigan looked good offense or defensively. I thought they looked pretty poor offensively, if I'm being completely honest with you. And it all starts with the quarterback. Bryce Underwood, for me, he just didn't look comfortable. He didn't get up. He didn't play well enough. They had 3 turnovers offensively. They were -3 in the turnover margin, which is a huge stat. And then you look at defensively, like Brent Venables has to be licking his chops because Brent Venables is going to be blitzing left, right, all through the night. He's going to bring pressure on Bryce Underwood because that offensive line for Michigan has showed they cannot handle it. And so when you break that matchup down, I don't know, outside of takeaways, I don't know how Michigan is going to score more than 10 points. Like, I really don't. If Oklahoma can handle the football, not turn it over, and that's John Mateer, like, had 3 touchdown passes last week, had 1 3 touchdown pass game the whole year of last year. That offense is humming, but Brent Venables defensively, like Bryce Underwood, if they turn, I don't know how this line is like 6.5 or
6: five and a half.
7: I don't know what Vegas knows that we don't know, but this game to me is sort of a mismatch. I know it's at the Big House and that's worth 3 or 4 points, but to me it's got to be Oklahoma all the way.
5: Let me get close to home with you here. And Matt, last year on this weekend we were in Columbia.
6: Yeah.
5: And I kind of laughed when we first started thinking about it, but I did have a couple of friends who kept telling me, and I've been to Kansas City to the Tiger Club, and I've never really experienced anything quite as weird as that KU border war.
6: We were talking about it in the office with Marty and McGee, and I said, for people that, and you know better than anyone, playing at Missouri, record-setting quarterback there, if you don't know it, it doesn't mean it's not good and it doesn't exist. Yeah. But people who know that rivalry and know how it is a nasty, nasty. I can't wait to watch that tonight.
7: Here's the story, Paul, and you'll appreciate this. I went to the University of Missouri. Could have went anywhere. Went to the University of Missouri, though, and wanted to play for Gary Pinkel, Coach Yost, Dave Christensen, the offensive coordinator at the time. And I remember either our first or second team meeting. I told a story last night to the guys where we're in there, we're going over rules. You know, it's the first team meeting of training camp. I'm just like, yes, sir, I'm a freshman. The first thing or second thing out of Gary Pinkel's mouth, like totally out of the blue, we hate Kansas. I'm like, why? I'm like, yeah, we hate Kansas. It's just sort of ingrained in you. And it's one of those things where it is such, between those two states, the border, it is such a massive, massive deal. It culminated with that 2007 Mizzou KU game. We were 2-4. The whole world was on there. Herb Street was calling it. Everyone was there. And I just think the fact that it went away was sad. The fact that it came back and Mizzou won last year is great. It's a big game tonight. I'm looking for Austin Simmons to have a big game. The one question mark, Paul, that I have is that O-line and D-line of Missouri. How do they end up holding up in SEC play? But this will be a tough game. I think Mizzou pulls away late.
5: Just a second left here, Matt. Yeah. Let me get your thoughts on the biggest game of the year so far in college football in Austin.
6: Ohio State and Texas, to me, is going to be the game that shapes the first half of the season. Yeah. Well, why is that? Because last year, Texas went into this game number one. They didn't deserve to be number one, but they did because of the star power. I think not only is Texas going to win this game, I think they're going to win it convincingly because I think Ohio State lost so much defensively. They got to go on the road, replace four defensive guys that were drafted in the top 30. Arch and his weapons. I think Texas makes a statement at home tomorrow night, plants their flag. They'll be the number one ranked team in the country after the Ohio State.
7: Let's go, Matt.
5: You sound like some clown that you do a Sunday morning podcast with.
6: Yeah, seriously.
5: Matt Berry, Chase Daniels, thank you very much. When we come back, the head basketball coach of the University of Kentucky will join us here.
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0: Jacksonville.
1: And we are back here and pretty fired up to say hello to Mark Pope. You got a few fans here.
2: It's Big Blue Nation. There's nothing like it in the world. It's amazing.
1: I want to start just talking a little broadly because this has been a chaotic week, and you're in the middle of that where you're about to start practice, and a lot of programs don't know who's on their roster right now. I'd really be curious just how you see it as the shepherd of the most prominent basketball program in America.
2: Yeah.
1: How do you deal with it?
2: Well, I mean, we're dealing with uncertainty all around, and so everybody's guessing, doing the best they can, being as competitive as they possibly can, trying to find every legal means to make their roster and their team as competitive as possible. What's been so encouraging to me, I'm telling you, so encouraging to me over the last 2 weeks, and we actually haven't been the beneficiaries of it. It's hurt us a little bit, but for the first time, we've seen the president stand up and empower Greg to be bold and actually get us to a place where there's clarity. I'm super proud of Greg. I think what he's done is he's showed that the SEC actually has the authority to actually make decisions that everybody is going to have to live by. And that's what every coach and player and fan America is asking for. So kudos to Greg. Kudos to the whole team of the SEC. Kudos to everybody that has pushed the envelope so we could get to clarity right now. And we have 100 hurdles that we have to chase in the future. We're chasing federal legislation right now. We're sending a group of coaches and players to Capitol Hill on Monday to kind of make a push there. But I'm seeing daylight in the fact that the SEC now has proven that they can get rules through a litigation process where there brings clarity to all of us. And kudos to Greg, man. It's super impressive.
1: And Coach, not to belabor the point, but the perception would be of the opposite, that coaches just want any means possible. But describe your colleagues and others, because this is when you said that a minute ago, I was fairly surprised to hear.
2: Well, here's a challenge as a coach. As a coach, we have to be the most competitive people on the planet Earth.
1: Sure.
2: And to do that, you have to chase every possible means and avenue where you might gain an advantage, doing it legally.
1: Right.
2: What's been complicated now is there's been confusion about what is legal. Is it NCAA rules? Is it SEC rules? Is it court rulings? It's a moving target all the time. And so that's what I'm telling you. I might be an audience of one, but I am so encouraged by the fact that for once, the SEC stood up when the time was right and said, this is going to be the rule. It's very clear. The consequences of not abiding by this are going to be so incredibly severe. And they were able to maneuver through the legislative process, the litigative process, at least this far, with some success, where everybody right now in the league, I think, at least feels clear on a couple principles. And that's what every coach is desperate for. Just tell me the rules that I need to play for and play by, and let me be as creative as I can to build a roster and build a program the best I can within those rules.
1: So you'll take players, but you have to know what is right. And what you're not interested in doing what others have done. So okay, we'll go to court.
2: Well. So that's not the way we're playing it here at Kentucky. President has shown incredible leadership, and Jay just jumped into the fire and has given us real credible, clear direction.
1: Okay.
2: But what's, the cost is, as a coach, you're sitting around, for example, with the fifth year, the rollout of the fifth year was a cluster. It just was. It just was. And I'm not pointing any blame anywhere, but it was
1: being benevolent by calling it that.
2: It was hard. And so, as a coach, are you going to sit back and say, hey, I'm going to give everybody else a competitive advantage that I'm not going to explore because right. I don't actually know where the rules are coming from.
1: Exactly.
2: At least in our league right now, I feel like we know where the rules are coming from. They're coming from the NCAA, but mostly the imperatives are coming from the SEC, and that clarity is something that we're all welcoming.
1: Mark Pope with some remarkable comments here. Speaking of dealing with all these pressures, the season is around the corner. You're doing some... You're doing something next week, which I'm really glad to hear. You're putting the media on the spot. I've had coaches many years ago say the most people in the media probably couldn't describe a box in one, a zone. And I think they're correct. I've been in the media longer than almost anyone else. But tell us what you're going to do here, and I cannot wait to hear what when the shoe's on the other foot.
2: Well, we're doing media madness, so it's really good. So, listen, there may be nobody that's taken more shots from the media over the last several months than I have, but we're still working in tandem to make this sport great. And the truth is like we have media members that they tell the stories of our players. We'll always be great for that. So just in a really fun event, we're going to bring in, I think we have, maybe we're at 60 or 70 media members. Hopefully you'll come bring your team. It would be good for your group. And we're going to bring them in. We're going to run them through a practice. We're going to put them through drills. We're going to stat them out. We're going to have our players have a whistle and be coaching and teaching. And then afterward, the most fun part is we're doing a full-fledged press conference.
1: Oh my goodness.
2: Where we put the media up on the podium and our guys and staff get to ask questions. Because I actually want our players to understand that there's more that goes into this media process than just showing up and eating the hot dog and asking a question. There's real work that goes into this. And so hopefully we could continue to build the relationship between our players and staff and BBN and the media, because we're all blessed by this game. We're all benefiting from this game. And right now is a time when all of us need to rally around to protect this incredible game and the greatest sporting event in the world, which is the NCAA tournament.
1: Now, it's too late for me to try to sell you on my basketball ability.
2: No.
1: Growing up, that was my sport. I loved that. I grew up a college basketball. I didn't find college football until I got to school. But I mean, I was a wicked outside shooter.
2: I believe
1: coach.
2: You. I believe
1: know you were too. You could do it all. But I. When is this? Thursday?
2: It's me Thursday. Yep.
1: Okay.
2: Thursday after practice.
1: Whatever we have scheduled Thursday, I don't even care. I'm going to be here, and I'm trying out for your team.
2: Hey, can we give it up to Paul for showing up to meet him? Let's go. That is awesome.
1: I mean, you hit a big shot last year in the NCAA tournament to keep it alive, and I think I could have done this.
2: Let's go. That is so fantastic,
1: man. I'm speechless because this opportunity.
2: I'm glad you're coming. It'd be
1: okay,
2: a great experience.
1: What about the team? Which is the most important thing? How do you feel?
2: So,
1: forget the media. What about the Cats this year?
2: I'm telling you what. And I've been on the road for the last 2 days because the recruiting period just opened. And so every gym, and we walked into seven different gyms over 48 hours in states, coast to coast, and every single coach right now is feeling the joy of. We're kind of to the end of some of this chaos and madness, and we're remembering how fun it is to be in the gym just coaching our guys. We just finished a practice that was spirited. We have a special mix of guys that really fit the way we do things, and it's going to be a fun group. They're working hard to grow together, and it's going to be a special. This is going to be a special run for our guys.
1: Well, I feel good about that. And Coach, listen, I'm supposed to be a hardened media guy. But what you've said here today is really remarkable, and I haven't heard another coach express those views, nor have I seen one really with the enthusiasm that you have brought to this program. I hope these folks appreciate what they have in you.
2: They do, man. This is the greatest fan base right here.
1: I don't know about you, but I'm kind of sensing another national championship here at UK, aren't you? Coach, thank you very much.
2: Thank you, Paul.
1: What a pleasure. What a great. Mark Pope joining us here at the set. We have a lot left to do. We are just 1 hour in. The football coach, you guys have heard of him, Will Stein. He'll
2: be
1: here.
2: Yes, indeed. Let's give it up for Will. Give it up for Will, boys. Come on.
1: He only told the students to bring their own flask tomorrow. I brought one for the show. Tim Tebow, another pretty impressive person, will join us next.
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0: are back in Lexington. What a exciting first hour that was, highlighted by Mark Pope joining us. And right now, we are going to try to continue it with Tim Tebow on what was a really pleasant, rainy, late fall day, and now it's back to summertime in Florida,
1: and
0: even though
1: extremely
0: we're extremely
1: humid. But you're doing good. You're not sweating that bad.
0: Well, not too well. Somebody on that show has to be low key, and when it comes to the sweat meter, that's one race you never lose.
1: I don't know. There's last week.
0: Yeah, we do have one other guy that
1: he's sweating pretty good.
0: Yeah. Let's get to the
1: random
0: games.
1: But
0: there are so many amazing games. Let's start with here in Kentucky, because I know you've had a chance to look at both sides of this.
1: I'm excited. First of all, I just love what Will Stein does offensively. I love the way he sets up his offense. He's extremely quarterback friendly. Look at everywhere that he's been for the last decade or so, and it's such a quarterback friendly offense, and he makes it look so complicated to the defense, but it's actually pretty simple to his quarterback. I love the way that he gets his tight ends involved. I think last week his tight ends had 8 catches. You know, you had Skinner with 4, Rodriguez with 4, both over 50 yards, like, and easy catches too. And they were one of the best last week at yards after a catch. This is a really interesting game because there's still so many unknowns about both of these teams. You know, the offensive line for Alabama, I think there's some question marks. Can they get a pass rush against Kentucky? I love all the misdirection Will Stein has with their offense, but I also think it's going to come down. Can Alabama's pass rushers get to Kenny Minchie? Because if he has time, I think this offense is able to come up with some explosive plays. And then also, the playmakers out wide for Kentucky, can they come up with some big plays down the field against a really good secondary of Alabama? Like, is it Kenny Darby? Is it Nick Anderson? Who's going to be that go-to guy in a clutch situation?
0: Yeah, this Alabama secondary is elite.
1: They're very good.
0: Let me go to the other side, because every Alabama fan wants to hear what you have to say after having seen Keelan Russell 1 week.
1: Well, I think he's a freak of an athlete. He's so gifted. I think he throws a really good ball. I think the more he gets into SEC play, especially here tomorrow, he's got to play with some rhythm and timing and go through his progressions. Last week, I think he was fortunate to make a lot of plays with his legs by time and be able to make plays as an athlete. And I think he'll be able to do that throughout the season. But I also believe it's imperative for him to be able to play in rhythm. And I know he can. He throws an unbelievable ball. But he's also playing a very average team last week. And when the competition steps up, which it will tomorrow, like, you're not going to be able to make all of those plays. And I think that's really a question mark. Will he play in rhythm? I know he can. Will he play in rhythm? And I think for Kentucky, it is so vital to tackle in space. Keelan Russell, for one, all these receivers, I think Alabama's going to really try to get it out of his hands quickly, get it to some of those playmakers in space. So Kentucky has to do a really good job of tackling.
0: I remember many years ago we talked about you coming up to the stadium, and I think you've shattered a few records up here in the past. But explain what it's like for a young quarterback to go out and start a game on the road in the SEC.
1: Well, I remember in 2007 when we came here, they had just beat LSU in 3 overtimes. You know, I think game day was here. The crowd was crazy. Oh, yeah. It was a very hostile environment. This place can get really rowdy. It's not known for that, but they really need to be a threat, especially on third down in the red zone. They got to be able to help their defense in clutch situations. Keelan Russell and his first start on the road, like, that's pivotal. It's got to be a hostile place. And I've played in it when it really was a hostile place. And I've been here other times. You've been here with me when they're playing Georgia, when Florida came to town, when Mississippi State was really good. And it's got to be one of those environments where you got to make a quarterback a little bit rattled.
0: I mean, I know it sounds almost cliche, but you're a young quarterback. You've never really had to deal with that. What are the most discomforting things a quarterback goes through?
1: Communication, being on the same page. Like, when you just can't hear yourself think and you're trying to communicate, did they get the signal? Did they understand the call? If I'm changing the protection to the offensive line, you got to make sure you literally have to run and yell in their ear when it's really, really loud. So communication is always the hardest thing.
0: For a young player, that takes leadership. Quarterbacks have to be in control. Is it what does it take to get over that hurdle? Because it can be challenging.
1: Having the other 10 guys look at you in the huddle and believe you're going to get it done.
0: Okay.
1: I think, you know, decision making is critical, but leadership and no matter what the situation, always having your team believe that you're the guy and you're going to get it done for your team.
0: Okay, that's one game, obviously. There are a couple of more I want to get your thoughts on. I know you've said a lot of positive things about Bryce Underwood in the past. Right now, very few people are saying anything good about him. We know how great he was coming out of Michigan, almost went to LSU, but what did you see last week, and what is he capable, what does he have to do to get rid of all that?
1: Well, first, you have to be able to run the ball. Like, you got to put him in better situations. And then I think he's got to play in rhythm and timing and go through his progressions. I think last week there was too many opportunities where he's forcing the football. Sometimes as a quarterback, especially one that's talented and there's a lot of pressure on you, you can't score a 21-point play. It's impossible. Like, and sometimes we say take what the defense gives you as like a bad thing. But I really believe that's vital. And I also think it's really important that they set him up for success. And against Oklahoma, one of the, if not the best defenses in the country, I also think you have to be aggressive. Because the way Brent Venables calls it, they are such an aggressive defense that you can't just nickel and dime them down the field. You got to have explosives. And Michigan's got to find a way to have those.
0: Let's talk about Ohio State at Texas. I mean, the narrative on the two quarterbacks here is I mean, we're talking about two of the elite in the country.
1: Yeah.
0: You know them both.
1: Well, I think that's what people want to talk about. I don't think that's what it comes down to. I think the biggest question mark for me is how do the offensive lines play? Ohio State, I don't think their offensive line played great last week against Ball State, a very average team. It couldn't really run the football. Yes, a few explosive. That's because their backs are freaks. Like, you got to consistently be able to run the football. Put Julian Say in better situations. When you get mismatches on the outside, now that's where Jeremiah Smith can be a freak and one of the best athletes, if not the best player in college football. And you got to set him up in those situations. Let's also remember, the two times Jeremiah Smith has faced Texas, he hadn't had big games. And it's not really because of him. It's more because they didn't go to him a lot because Texas was focused on taking that away. I think that'll also be something Muschamp focuses, is saying, hey, we're not going to let Jeremiah Smith beat us. And if that's the case, you got to find production elsewhere. And I'm also really interested to see, against a really good opponent, how all the transfers, Cam Coleman, Hollywood Smothers, Relique Brown for Texas, how can they step up to be factors in this game? Because a lot of people want to put last year on Arch Manning, but yes, he could have played better, but I think it was more so around their guys weren't open. Like, you're looking at that. You pause the film, and I want to say, where do you want him to throw the football? Where do you want him to go with it? Like, that, their guys have to get open to win, and I think that's going to be an awesome matchup. I think two of the best minds in the game, Steve Sarkisian against Matt Patricia, round two. Like, as a college football fan, that's gold.
0: So much is said about Arch, and I mean, I've been involved in too many aimless conversations this week about that, but it is the pressure, when you're in his shoes, and you've been in his shoes, or he's actually now in your shoes, what did you feel when you know everybody's saying you have to do this and that?
1: I think that's real. Like, it's hard to block out that noise, and I think you need the right people around you to help you. You know, I really believe, and I think I've said this before, that you don't get to control who speaks about you, but you do get to control who you let speak into you.
0: Right.
1: And for someone that everyone is speaking about him in Arch, I think he's done a masterful job of trying to handle it with grace, with poise, with integrity. But you also control who you're letting actually speak into you, you know? And that's where you need wise counsel, your coaches, your family, your loved ones. Like, not just, you know, us or fans speaking into your life and listening to all that noise. And just truly block that out and focus on the task at hand. The smallest common denominator, the thing you have done thousands and thousands of times, now you just got to do it a little bit better. That's all.
0: It's just the repetition.
1: The repetition, trying to block out the noise, but also those people around you, they're either adding to the noise or they're adding to support and the confidence and the inspiration and the love. And that's such a big difference. I can't harp on it enough.
0: We've been talking to Tim Tebow. We'll head out to Austin in just a moment and talk to somebody who has been quite a prominent person this week. He even got named in a lawsuit. We'll ask Holly Rowe about that.
1: Oh, Holly. What's up, Holly? I miss you. Good to see you.
0: We'll be right back. We'll head to Austin. Thank you, Tim.
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0: The Paul Feinbaum Show is back, presented by Zaxby's. 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
1: In beautiful Lexington on what has turned into a spectacular late summer day. And we say hello to you, and it's time to move from here to Austin, Texas, as time for Bring Your Flavor, brought to you by Johnsonville. And Holly Rowe joins us, of course, part of the coverage tomorrow night. Holly, great to see you. Good afternoon.
2: Good afternoon. How are you?
1: Great. Before we get to Austin, how was that experience in Baton Rouge?
2: It was absolutely chaotic and beautiful and fun. You know, I always keep this little decibel meter on my phone, and the loudest game I had recorded ever on that app was 120 decibels, which is louder than a New York subway train. And in Tiger Stadium on Saturday night, my decibel meter got up to 129.7 decibels. The little chart that I have says you get the loss of the hearing loss or the death of hearing starts after 130 decibels. So it was almost dangerous to be in Tiger Stadium on Saturday.
1: And Holly, obviously the game was over very quickly, but when something like that happens, and I know it's almost cliche, but nothing has really changed from an atmosphere standpoint. Does that change where you go and what you do?
2: Oh, absolutely. I think that the atmosphere, you know, we've been to Baton Rouge a lot. I've been working in that stadium for over 30 years. I don't know if I've ever seen it like I saw it on Saturday night. I think all the hype around Lane and all the excitement, the players that they've had back, I just think it was a different, special place. And now we turn the page and we come to Texas, and they're expecting, you know, record numbers of people on the sidelines. This town is chaos here. So we're going from one crazy town to another crazy town in the SEC, and it's pretty exciting this week.
1: And Holly, the bottom line is that tomorrow the amount of people watching will be enormous, and they're watching to see the game. But it is also fun for us schmoes at home to see some of the celebrities and all. So how does that work from a crew standpoint? I realize that if somebody is down there, you may or may not talk to them, but it does become part of the scene, though, doesn't it?
2: It really does become part of the scene, because like there's so many games that you're just standing on the sideline and I look over, I'm like, oh, hey, what's up, Matthew McConaughey? You know, it's like you just really become friendly with these people on the sideline because they're so into the game. We were just meeting with Steve Sarkisian, and he's telling us that Drake is probably going to be here. I mean, we're going to have really high level celebrities here, some of the best in the game. So it's pretty cool to see everybody so excited about this game. And you know, of course, Ohio State's coming in here with a big chip on their shoulder, and so is Texas. Two teams that were disappointed with how their seasons ended and really revamped their rosters and coordinators. So both teams, you know, you can look at this as like it's a pre-playoff game, because whoever wins this game, this is going to matter a lot with seedings, how they make the playoffs, the points that they look at in the committee room to see who's going to get in or out. So this is a huge game for a lot of reasons.
1: I realize when you're one of the most famous music stars in the world, you don't have to have a reason for anything. You just do it. But is there, because I talked to Drake years ago when he and Johnny Manziel were friends. He even wrote a song about him, I think. But what is there a connection between Drake and what we're seeing tomorrow night?
2: I don't know if I don't think there's a true connection other than he's probably just a fan of Sark and how cool he is and how cool their programs are. But Drake likes to go with winners. You know, he was attached with Kentucky basketball for a long time, and he tends to migrate towards the winners. So I think that must be a good sign for the Texas fans.
1: This is not official, but Jamari tells me that he has picked up some information that he may be doing a remix with Ella Langley on Choosing Texas, which has been the number one song.
2: What?
1: That is just what I am hearing.
2: So he's in town doing a remix with Ella Langley?
1: Well, he may not
2: be
1: doing it yet.
2: That would be the biggest news you've ever broken on this program, if that is true.
1: Well, this is why I would never be a good reporter. I want to make sure people know. I don't know if it's confirmed or not. I don't know if it's true, but that is one of the theories, at least, making the rounds. But I will leave it up to you to confirm it. And they may not be doing
2: it there,
1: but they may be. Maybe he just wanted to see what Texas looked like before he got in on a song. I don't know. By the way, I don't know why you'd want to do a remix of a song that's still number one.
2: Right. It's the hottest song in the world right now, but you can make it even better. And it can

0: information ready for you. And we're talking about Drake. This is not what I planned this hit was going to go like today, Paul.
1: Well, Holly, after the last 7 days, and you're well aware of what's been going on, I've tried to get my mind off of all this other stuff, and this is how weird I am. But let's talk about what you have been digging into before we completely lose you here. But what stands out is your preparation is almost complete.
0: The line of scrimmage stands out. So I was able to go up to practice in Columbus on Tuesday. Ohio State's defensive front is legit. They are deep. They are fantastic. And then we went to the Texas walkthrough this morning, and they are just as good. Will Muschamp, the new defensive coordinator at Texas, was telling us they can roll 9 different guys in on the defensive front. And Steve Sarkisian said rolling players in is something that you will see in this game because it's expected to be really hot at kickoff and throughout the course of this game. So he told us a really cool stat. I think they rolled in 56 players on offense in the first half last week. So look for Texas to really be rolling guys in, see if they can keep them fresh down the stretch in this game, because we're expecting to, 96-90. It could feel a lot hotter down on the field.
1: And I haven't been in Columbus, but how are you? I'm in Lexington right now, and when I got here, which is closer to Columbus than Austin, it was about 70 degrees. It felt like mid-fall, but at this moment, it's now mid-summer with the sun out and the humidity. Was it the same in Columbus? I guess what I'm trying to say is, how prepared are they for this type of heat?
0: They're prepared. It was really hot in Columbus. They have had a crazy summer. But while I was there, they had rain at practice. We were outdoors. It would rain, and then it would kind of cool down a little bit. And then as soon as it stopped raining, it felt like you were in a steam room or in a sauna, like just dripping sweat, really hot. So I think the Buckeyes are going to be very well prepared. They've been really smart with their preparation all week. I've just been texting with them and their team nutritionist to talk about their hydration plan going into this game. So they'll be really smart about it. But, they look good, and they have good depth. They have excellent depth at running back, wide receiver. Their offensive line has some excellent depth, as does their defensive front, like I mentioned. One other thing to consider in this game, Paul, is a lot of the top players on this Ohio State roster are from the state of Texas. So they have guys that are looking to step up. And you know how it is when you play against your home state school, you always want to make a good name for yourself and show some pride, make your friends and family proud. So I'm expecting some guys like Devin McEwen. He is a terrific wide receiver for them in the slot. You'll see their middle linebacker, who's the new starter for them. Peyton Pierce is from this area, as is their cornerback, Devin Sanchez. And it comes down to a game-winning field goal. Their kicker, Connor Hawkins, is from Texas. So look for these Buckeyes that have some ties to the state of Texas looking to make a name for themselves.
1: Holly, always a pleasure. We cherish these moments. We thank you for coming on.
0: I'll have an update for you next week on Ella and Drake. Homework is accomplished.
1: I cannot wait, because we were part of maybe one of the biggest musical stories of the year. Holly Rowe joining us from Austin. We're in Lexington, and we have a lot more to do.
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0: And welcome back. We are live in Lexington. What a busy afternoon this has been. We're talking to Mark Pope and so many other people. Holly, we now check in with Tom Hart, who in this game, not getting a lot of attention. Arizona State, a playoff team from a year ago, 2 years ago, Sam Levitt and everything, at A&M. Tom, good afternoon. I'm not telling you anything you don't know, but I think a lot of people where I live, and we've been talking about things other than this game. Good afternoon.
1: Hey, Paul, how are you doing? How's Lexington treating you?
0: I just talked to Mark, and I promised the fans a national championship here, so they're happy.
1: Well, it's nothing they don't expect already, so that makes a lot of sense. I mean, they should win a national championship in basketball every year if you ask them. I agree as far as this game is concerned, and if you'd like do a deeper dive into it, what I think is fascinating is Kenny Dillingham is an offensive-minded coach. He is a wizard. He's a quarterback whisperer. He knows how to get creative. They go for it more on fourth down than most games. I think the fifth most in the country since he got there. And Mike Elko, we'll talk about Marcel Reed, I'm sure, but Mike Elko and his third down defenses are almost untouchable. So, like, this is your typical offensive wizard against a defensive mastermind. And let's not be mistaken. There's a ton on the line for A&M in this game, right? I mean, your goal is to make it to the playoff, and you're coming off of an 11-win season last year. You can't afford to slip up against a team like Arizona State. And from ASU's perspective, this is a massive game for the Big 12, for their entire conference. We know how these non-conference games work early in the season, right? Like, people are going to be watching Minnesota and Mississippi State to see how does the Big 10 match up. To me, this is kind of the same deal. How good is the Big 12? Well, how good is Arizona State? Can they go into Kyle Field in front of 107,000 people and not be intimidated?
0: Well, let's talk about Marcel Reed. I don't know what you can draw from the first game, but he came in to this season with a lot of question marks because of the way the last season ended.
1: Yeah, and I think it's fair to have those question marks because it's fair to have those types of expectations here at Texas A&M. The bottom line, though, is that he's got his name all over the A&M record book. He's, you know, top 10 in touchdowns and yardage and all of this stuff. And Mike Elko has done a tremendous job of being front and center, supporting his guy and saying he doesn't get enough credit. He's much better than most people think. So I asked him specifically in our meetings this afternoon, what is the general public or the college football media missing about this? And he said, listen, everybody can take a quarterback's game from week one and say he missed this pass, he missed that pass. But he makes up for more mistakes for the rest of the team with his legs than a lot of other quarterbacks. He said, so you got to think about it, not just as Marcel Reed, a dropback passer. That's an unfair comparison. It's Marcel Reed, the total package. In fact, they had a bust early in that game where there was an offensive line miscue up front. Most quarterbacks take a loss in that. Instead, he tucks it. He picks up a first down. He's like, instead of us facing, you know, second and 14, we've got first and 10 because he just scrambled for one and he was able to use his legs. And so I think if you look at Marcel from the perspective of total package, what does he give us? Man, he's plenty good. However, it's also fair on the other side of the coin to say if A&M's going to realize its goals, which is either an SEC championship, certainly college football playoff, and maybe chase a national title, how can Marcel Reed get them there? Like, it's on his shoulders to be the difference maker for this team. And so it's also fair, I think, to expect more growth in the passing game from him.
0: Certainly, Tom, most feel A&M gets past Arizona State. If they don't, then they've got really serious problems. But as you well know, their schedule starts to get really tricky. LSU a couple of weeks from now, and that's just part of the story. We don't know what Missouri is going to look like. We'll find out in a couple of hours. Alabama, South Carolina. Just looking at that, that's a mouthful, that schedule.
1: And what happens, Paul, if, and not to play to the base that's behind you right now, but what if Kentucky comes out tomorrow and knocks off Alabama, right? What if they're good enough to beat Alabama at home? Is Will Stein's team good enough to win those types of games every week? They got a lot of eggs in the basket with Alabama coming to town. He wants everybody to sneak in a flask and, you know, show up early and give the Bama guys a hard time. But if they show up next week with that win in their pocket and a lot of momentum – then it changes next week's game as well. But here's you hit the nail on the head. First of all, A&M is a 2-touchdown favorite in this game. Secondly, they don't lose at home to unranked non-conference teams, right? You have to go back to the Appalachian State game years ago, which was a disaster. They have a massive advantage playing in front of the 12th man, which, by the way, will be the largest crowd Arizona State has ever played in front of. In fact, the only time ASU's ever played in front of crowds 100,000 plus was their two trips to the Rose Bowl, one of which was against Jim Harbaugh in Michigan. Other than that, I think they played in front of 97,000 at Georgia maybe 20 years ago. So it'll be a challenge for them. The heat's probably not going to be a challenge for the guys from the desert. The early start won't be a challenge for them. They practice in the morning. All of that kind of goes without saying. To me, the biggest question mark in this game is a guy that hits home with a lot of folks who's standing behind you right now. It's Cutter Bowley. The Kentucky transfer, home-road splits were drastically different when he was at Kentucky. His first road start in the SEC, he goes to South Carolina in front of a packed house. He turns it over on 2 of 3 possessions. One was a strip sack fumble return for a touchdown. Offense came back on the field. 2 plays later, he throws a pick six. Now, that was freshman Cutter Bowley. Has he matured enough to now show up wearing a different uniform in front of 100,000 and not let those types of plays compound against them? And to me, that's where this game will be decided.
0: Finally, you're a Missouri graduate, as I have learned once or twice. This game tonight, and I don't need the border war history because I got to experience it last year being out there. But in terms of the football, what can you tell us about Eli Drinkwitz's team as they go on the road tonight?
1: Hold on. You can't just kick the history to the side. I mean,
0: I know it all. I don't want to hear it. Do you want to hear any more about the border war? Michael Bratton's here.
1: Everybody wants to hear about it.
0: I want the audience to see him. And he is. Where you got to get right behind me, Brad. So, Brad, I asked you. Can't nobody can hear you, but I asked you, Michael Bratton, do you want to hear any more about the border war?
2: No.
0: Okay. Thank you, Michael.
1: Okay, well then, listen, this Missouri team won't be what it's going to be until Ahmad Hardy gets healthy. And the fact that he hasn't seen the practice field is a real concern for Missouri and for Eli Drinkwitz. Like, he's got to have the run game able to go. Will it be good enough to beat Kansas? Yeah, I think it will be. But then again, I could be accused of bias here and there. Pepper Rodgers flashed the peace sign to Dan Devine in 1969. Dan Devine returned half of the peace sign. Like, this is what this rivalry was about. When they first started playing on the gridiron, there were Civil War soldiers standing on each sideline that had fought against each other. Like, it's a real, true border roar. Don't let the political correctness fool you.
0: Well, in all seriousness, I found this out myself the hard way. I've told the story about 10 years ago, but I was invited to speak my first year at the SEC Network when we were still accommodating Tom. You know, if somebody called, oh, sure, we'll help you out. We need to get this network off the air. And I went to Kansas City to speak to the Flying Tigers Club, whatever it's called. You know what I'm talking about. And we weren't on TV yet. The network had not launched. This was in February. The radio show I was doing was in Kansas City, Kansas, and I asked my host. He would not take me there. I had to get somebody else to take me across the border.
1: Norm Stewart famously would tell his bus drivers, you fill up with gas on the Missouri side. We're not giving that state a single dime. But I think another thing I talked to Norm about a couple years ago, we're talking about this rivalry. What I think you'll see tonight, and I know it's on another network, it's not on our air, but I'll certainly be watching. I asked Norm, I said, what makes the difference? And like, why is this game so important? And you can apply it to a lot of different rivalries, right? He said, well, it's simple. Great players play greater and good players play great. It's the intensity of the rivalry that gets everybody excited for it because it means more to everybody. And even in this world of the transfer portal and guys trading uniforms every year, they may not be fully aware of it, although I'm sure both teams are educating their guys, but there'll be an intensity in the building that you normally don't get for a team from another conference. So to me, whether it's this or any other rivalry, take your pick, right? It's what makes college sports great, right? I mean, nobody gets that really tuned up for, you know, Lakers, Clippers. Who cares? This is the stuff that matters to the fan bases.
0: Tom, you know I was kidding you. Tom Hart joining us.
1: You should ask about the Kentucky-Louisville rivalry. See if anybody wants to throw L's down.
0: I remember the first time they played in basketball in however many years in 1983 in the NCAA tournament. I think I may have covered that game. Hey, thank you. Thank you very much, Tom Hart.
1: Paul, great to see you. Thanks, bud.
0: We will be back. We'll head and find out what's happening with the Oklahoma Sooners in just a moment.
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1: And we are back. Eddie Radosovich joining us, covering the Oklahoma Sooners as they play a huge game tomorrow. Eddie R., just your buddy Bratton was here a minute ago. He was asking about you. He said, the last time we saw you, you were crashing Georgia's shot. So I don't even know why you're on the show, but welcome anyway.
2: Paul Feinbaum, how are we? It's good to hear from you. A lot going on here in Ann Arbor. I'm coming to you live from the Sooner Scoop Mobile Unit. But as you said, massive game for Oklahoma coming up to tomorrow.
1: So tell us about the scene there, because I mean, I'm in Lexington, which certainly is excited about Alabama. But I mean, does anybody there even know it's football season? I mean, we're talking about the University of Michigan.
2: I did see Mike Boynton earlier, national championship coach. Obviously, was at Oklahoma State for a while and had to holler at him. But yeah, like I think that there's a certain confidence that maybe I wasn't expecting from Michigan fans going into tomorrow. But at the same time, I think the story for us just walking around town today was how many Oklahoma fans have made the trip. This reminds me a little bit of when Oklahoma went down to Notre Dame in 2011. There is a ton of Oklahoma fans. And certainly this is a trip that I think a lot of people circled when they put the schedule out, you know, 4 or 5 years ago, that they were going to do this and have the home at home. There was a lot of Oklahoma fans that circled this trip, and there's a lot of Oklahoma fans that have made their way up to Detroit and Ann Arbor. So looking forward to it. It's and as you said, I think Michigan's going to have a little bit more better punch, if you will, than they did last week against Western Michigan. So I'm very excited because I think this is a really good test for Oklahoma going into what's to come with a trip to Georgia, a trip down to the annual about down at the Cotton Bowl in Dallas. So very excited to see what this Oklahoma team's all about come tomorrow.
1: Let me ask you just about the flow of the week, because those of us over here have been obsessing about the clock and all the things that did or didn't go right. From an OU's perspective, how did that story play, and does it matter?
2: Yeah, you know, with Oklahoma playing on Friday night, there was a lot of Oklahoma fans who were able to watch the entirety of the game at the Big House last week, watching it and thinking, oh, no, there's no way that they could lose this at halftime. And then you get later on into the second half, and it becomes a little bit more of a reality. I think the way that they won the game, I kind of wondered, is that an opportunity for Michigan to be able to take a deep breath? You're still want to know. Go into week two and really try to make a statement against an Oklahoma team that's obviously trying to do the same thing. So it's been interesting. I think that, you know, talking to the players on Monday night, Peyton Bowen kind of kicked it off by talking about this is a big game for Oklahoma, just to see kind of where they're at before they head into SEC play. So it's been interesting. It's been a little weird. I think that, you know, from an Oklahoma perspective, the national conversation around Oklahoma and expecting them just to come up here and have a cakewalk, I don't think that is certainly in the Oklahoma locker room. It's certainly not on the Oklahoma beat, just in terms of what we envision tomorrow to be against Michigan. So it's been interesting, but at the same time, I think that the idea of Oklahoma come to the Big House for the first time ever, there's a historical perspective within this Oklahoma-Michigan matchup. You felt it a little bit a year ago when they came down to Norman, and I certainly think it's still there, because Michigan could certainly turn their season somewhat around, I guess, improve on the 1-0 that they are right now. And I think for Oklahoma, it's more about making a statement, saying that they are a really good team. We've been saying all week around the Scoop offices, Oklahoma's a good team. If they can win on Saturday, it's just another kind of notch in the belt moving into what is going to be an even tougher SEC schedule.
1: Would it have been better if Oklahoma had lost, if Michigan had lost a game, Eddie? They won the game, and we all think they lost it. I mean, I realize we won't know until maybe 3:30 tomorrow afternoon the impact that it had on the Michigan team, but give it a shot.
2: No, I think that Oklahoma knows that they're going to get their best punch. I think that that's something Brent Venables talks about quite a bit, just in terms of when Oklahoma comes to town, That's the biggest show that usually for a lot of places in the Big 12, certainly, that was going to be the biggest show that comes to town all season. So I think in a way you kind of get used to it covering Oklahoma. It's going to be a big game no matter what. Wherever they go, they know that they're going to get the best punch from a team, from whoever the opposition is. And I certainly think that they're going to get that tomorrow, especially in the first quarter. Oklahoma, if they can sustain a couple of the attempted knockout blows earlier, trying to stay in the game, I think that Oklahoma just needs to sustain some success early, and then you put a little bit more doubt in a Michigan fan base that I think is a little bit angsty going into this, especially with the Bryce Underwood, I don't know if it's the controversy or the Whittingham comments. It just seems like there's some interesting angles going into this, and an Oklahoma defense that feels like they had a lot of success against Bryce Underwood a year ago.
1: And finally, in the final minute or so, there's been such a tug of war on OU expectations. We learned a little bit Friday night. We'll learn a lot more tomorrow. But just where are you? Because a lot of people think they're a 9-3 team. That was where I landed. Others think maybe they're as good as anybody in the SEC. The schedule has always been the bugaboo here. Michigan, even giving Michigan a win, it's treacherous after that.
2: Yeah, I think everybody, when you talked about the Oklahoma schedule going into the beginning of the season, it was, I think Oklahoma is going to be a really, really good team. I think they get back to a college football playoff, but the schedule. And this is just another kind of the notch on the belt. I think that you got to get through this. And if you can, you're all of a sudden 2-0. And then the big boys come with Georgia and Texas and the rest of the SEC schedule over the next couple of weeks. This first five games, as we've talked about, Paul, very important for Oklahoma. But if they can get through this one, I think it's a little bit more easy to navigate going into Athens here in 2 weeks. But it's, again, I think Michigan's going to give them a real opportunity or a real shot tomorrow. Can Oklahoma sustain that? And I think from a leadership standpoint, they've been saying all the right things. Now it's about going out there and showing it.
1: Eddie R. coming from Ann Arbor. Eddie, tell all my Oklahoma friends hello, okay?
2: Hello.
1: Boomer.
2: Hello. I will tell them.
1: Boomer.
2: I'm not doing video tomorrow for the first time in 15 years. Michigan, these people, they're crazy. But it's going to still be fun. A big house trip. It's going to be pretty memorable.
1: Thank you, Eddie. We'll talk to you soon. Eddie joining us from Ann Arbor. We are live in Lexington, halfway home. Don't forget Will Stein an hour from now. We've already had Mark Pope. All the hits we are having right here as Ryan McGee joins us next.

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0: Water Tower in Kentucky. Weekend is here. Excitement building, and Ryan McGee drops in. And Ryan, it's another one of those garden variety weeks.
1: Oh, yeah. It's just good to see you, Paul. I even wore my blue shirt. I usually am a little more careful about, like, what colors I wear when we go places. But I was like, you know what? I got the blue shirt. I'm just going to wear it to Kentucky and, you know.
0: Yeah, I mean, I don't think this state is the bluegrass state. I don't think it's a big deal to wear blue.
1: No.
0: I certainly did.
1: It's the bluegrass state. So here we are. We look good. So, yeah, but I was excited to be here. I was thinking about it when I was flying in back when it was Commonwealth Stadium. The first time I came here was in the early 90s with the football team in Tennessee, and there wasn't much to it. Like, the stadium was not great, and the crowd wasn't great, and they were kind of in a tweener zone before Tim Couch and after Bill Curry. And then, like, now this is a great place to watch football. Like, it's, you know, they built something, I think. And maybe they'll be loud on Saturday.
0: Let me get your thoughts on everything that has happened this week. It was a week where we clearly in the SEC went to DEFCON 1. We've never been here before. From somebody who certainly understands the history of the league, how would you characterize what we saw?
1: I tell you what was really interesting was being in Baton Rouge. I keep wanting to say Oxford because we were talking to Lane Kiffin, and it's not Oxford's Baton Rouge, but being in Baton Rouge last Friday, because Marty and I are sitting in Lane Kiffin's office on Friday, and then we did our show from his office on Saturday. And what was really striking to me was the difference in the building from one day to the next, because, you know, on Friday morning, they're kind of coming off the Attorney General and the Governor and, you know, cold bowl of gumbo and all that stuff. But I think the reality of it all started to settle in. Okay, what is this actually going to look like if the coach is suspended? What's it actually going to look like if so-and-so? And do you think they would really kick us out of the league? And so I think the reality of, you know, us versus the world versus, you know, the world might win if we do this. To me, the difference between Friday to Saturday to Monday to Tuesday was really interesting to watch. But historically, I mean, I don't – the best I could come up with, and I think I said this on Nation on Saturday, was, I mean, you lived it, but when Philip Fulmer didn't show up at media days and it looked so bad, the aesthetics of it looked so terrible, and then the commissioner got everybody in a room and said, even if you don't agree, publicly we need to look like we agree. And this was the first time I felt like that had – everyone lost sight of that, you know, and now it feels like it's back by force anyway. And at least publicly, you know, if you really want to be the SEC, then everybody needs to be on board with it.
0: But the Fulmer thing, as dramatic as it was, because it was at media days, it was a civil case in Alabama where they were trying to subpoena the head football coach of Tennessee, accusing him of.
1: Right.
0: I mean, it was a big deal, but the fact was, this was a little bit, not a little, it was dramatically different, where you had 15 presidents looking at LSU and saying what they did.
1: Everyone was in agreement on it, but what I'm talking about the way it looked back right then. But remember, it was, well, Fulmer said this about Alabama, so-and-so said this about LSU, and so and then Roy Kramer was like, everybody needs to at least act like they get along.
0: Right.
1: And so, yeah, when it's 15-1, again, it's so Louisiana, right? On paper, that seems cool and circle the wagons and, you know, us versus the world and all that. But then when you wake up on Saturday morning and realize, oh, we might lose this, then I think the reality of it just became too much. And I give credit to a lot of to people that dug in on it because
0: So where do you think we are now?
1: I mean, now it's repairing relationships, I guess. And I don't think that's about the coaches. I don't think that's about Lane Kiffin and everyone else.
0: Is it even over is my question.
1: I don't think it is. But
0: how can you repair a relationship if it's not over?
1: Right. Well, everyone's going to have to sit in meetings together, and everyone's going to act like they're all getting along. You know, to a much lesser degree, you know, I've lived in the Carolinas my whole life. My dad was an ACC football official. You know, you had this stuff with Clemson and Florida State. We're going to leave the league. I still don't think they had anywhere else to go. Right. But we're going to leave the league until we get our cut. And now you got to go sit in the meetings with the people that you just said that weren't worthy to sit in the same room with you. So it's going to be a very interesting sociology experiment over the next, I mean, I think for years.
0: What else have you been up to?
1: You know, trying to act like I was ready for football because it got here, and I don't think that I was. We were obviously in Baton Rouge last week. We're going to be, you know, I think Marty and I are going to go to Oxford next week. I'm ready to get that game over with. But whatever happens with it, I'm ready to get to LSU Ole Miss thing. I want to see what happens, but I'm also eager to get to Sunday morning because I feel like we've been talking about that game now since Thanksgiving weekend last year. I'm ready to get that thing played.
0: Ryan McGee joining us here. We appreciate it. We'll see you guys tomorrow morning on Marty and McGee. We'll take a short break.
1: We're going to talk about Bobby Dye tomorrow, right?
0: Can't wait.
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0: The Paul Feinbaum Show is back, presented by Zaxby's. Just like a plate of Zaxby's famous fingers, we're serving your college football takes hot and fresh. Talked to him right after he landed. He comes over from Michigan State, but that's just a small part of the story. He spent 6 years in Tuscaloosa as the executive deputy director. So I start there because Alabama's in town, in case you haven't noticed.
1: I haven't seen anybody here. No, it's all blue, Paul, all blue here. And I appreciate you wearing your blue today. Oh, very kind of you.
0: Absolutely. And I've been waiting a long time to wear this, so I finally got it out.
1: That's good.
0: Before we even get to Kentucky, I do want to talk there, but your years in Tuscaloosa, certainly you've been a lot of places in your young career, but that had to be pretty significant.
1: Yeah, it was, you know, a great period of time for me, you know, spending time with Coach Saban, with learning from Greg Byrne, and being part of the best conference in the country. You know, I got a chance to get to know Greg Sankey during that period of time, and, you know, his leadership of our league is really tremendous, and I think at the end of the day, I'm so glad to be back, and a lot of that has to do with how awesome my time was previously.
0: And just, 40 years from now, people will be asking you, okay, Jay, you did this and that, and but what was that? What was that experience like with Saban? I mean, that's just the way it goes.
1: He's a tremendous leader, set a tremendous standard, and being in the office each and every day and around that, you know, there's a lot to that.
0: And there's also a lot to Greg Byrne, whose reputation is certainly extraordinary. But you've been a number of places. You've been at Georgia Tech. You were at Michigan State. You went to school and were part of a national championship team in Chapel Hill. I mean, you kind of crossed over there, didn't you?
1: I'll just say this is a much better shade of blue.
0: We'll let the fashion designers debate that, but let's talk about this weekend and what weekends like this mean to a campus like this, because we had one of the student reporters on a couple weeks ago, and I'm just going to quote her. She said, it's going to be the most exciting atmosphere we have had here, at least since I've been here, and I can attest, really, in a very long time.
1: Yeah, well, I think it's a reflection, I mean, a couple of things, Paul. One, you know, we only get seven of these, and I think it's such an awesome opportunity to celebrate college football, but also to celebrate the University of Kentucky. And, I think it's a reflection of the momentum around the football program, around our basketball program, and our entire athletic department. You know, we're navigating crazy times in college athletics, but, it'll be on full display. They're here today. BBN is making themselves well. But they really are a difference maker, Paul. And, these weekends, we get to bring them all together. When Commonwealth Stadium is full, or Kroger Field is full, it's the third largest city in the state of Kentucky. And so, at the end of the day, I like to party with all of our fans there on Saturday. It'll be a blast. We'll get to celebrate. And, bringing everybody together for this common purpose is awesome.
0: And when you have a weekend like this, you just said you only get a handful, and you know, some are bigger than others, even though you don't want to say that. I will. It's hard to think about one bigger than Alabama coming in at this point in the season when there's so much unknown, but there's also so much optimism. How do you take advantage of that?
1: Well, I think you look at it's on the field. Certainly, you know, Coach Stein has got the guys in a really great position. I love our approach. I love the energy he's brought. I love the way we're positioned. I love the way we've recruited and built a really good roster. I think you take advantage of it by having as many people back as you possibly can. And, I think our team, both inside the athletic department, we're working morning, noon, and night to make sure the game day experience is excellent, but also that we show our alums that come back how much progress, how much change, how much excitement's happening on this campus. You know our president, Eli Capiluto, in his 16 years here at the University of Kentucky, the amount of change that's been driven and excellence he's brought has been awesome.
0: Okay, I have to ask you, as a young guy, but you're still older than the football coach, if we can put that back up on the screen again, you know where we're going here. This is the story of the week. And can you, I know he talked a little bit more about it last night, but nobody ever hears the cleanup on aisle 3. What did that statement mean to you as the athletic director?
1: Well, you know, certainly, well, I love the fact that Will Stein is engaging with Big Blue Nation. I love the fact that he's getting the fans excited. Certainly, we want the fans to be loud. We want them to be into the game. We want them to be fired up. You know, I think that's the most important part is let's get in there early. Let's be loud. And you know what? Obviously, we've got to, you know, be within the rules and do it the right way.
0: So, I don't know what the rules are because I was once young like you folks, and I didn't care what the rules were. I was going to do what I wanted, and you guys are and ladies are going to do what you want. So if I show up tomorrow with my friends out there, because I have a flask here somewhere in that bag right there. I don't know if I can go. Hold on. Hold on. Give me a second. Okay. We're going to ask the boss what we can do tomorrow. So can you or can you not bring a flask into the stadium?
1: That flasks are very good to use before and after, not during.
0: I have a flask that I will be bringing into the stadium. And with my flask, I will be bringing some fine Kentucky bourbon. Will I get thrown out?
1: I'd prefer, Paul, if you bought that in the club, in the Elijah Craig Club tomorrow.
0: Okay.
1: As part of our Heaven Hill partnership, which we're excited about in the Elijah Craig Club tomorrow.
0: Well, I will be legal.
1: In the club.
0: As long as I am legal. What is the legal drinking?
1: 21, order? Right?
0: Well, I am
1: 21, Paul.
0: I'm 21. Okay, I made that.
1: You would pass, Paul.
0: I barely made that. What's the, how much alcohol can you drink without being pulled over? Does anybody know? Seems like...
1: drinking and driving allowed.
0: Okay, I'm not.
1: No drinking and driving, none.
0: Okay, all
1: zero.
0: Kidding aside. I think what from an interpreting this, I think what Will Stein did is really a lot of fun. I think young people like that, and you as a barely older boss will probably just act like the adult. But
1: we got it. Listen, at the end of the day, we want to be loud. We want to be into it. We want to have a great environment. We need to do so in a respectful, good way. Okay. But, okay. You know, listen, I'm excited about the environment for tomorrow. I know this group will be fired up one way or the other.
0: Okay. Okay. We're only Friday this week, but something that happened earlier we want to check out. It was quite a scene at Wrigley Field. Craig Skinner.
1: Oh, yeah.
0: This was quite an enormous situation here. Tell us all about what has been going on in that sport.
1: Well, you know, Craig Skinner is incredible. He's has over 500 wins here at Kentucky. Absolutely, if you're for Craig, yes. And so, yeah, last on Sunday evening, we had over 43,000 people gather at Wrigley Field for volleyball, and it was awesome. It's such a statement about the progress we've made in Kentucky volleyball, in women's sports, in NCAA volleyball, but an incredible event. Certainly proud of our team for getting the win and beating Penn State, but just proud of the cool experience it was on the court.
0: And again, we'll talk to Kenny Brooks here in a few minutes, another legendary coach. It is just the embodiment where intercollegiate athletics are right now.
1: Absolutely, and I think it's part of what makes the University of Kentucky so special is the fact that we were able to build a championship standard across so many sports, and certainly a standard that we're hoping to build off of and continue to build on. But whether it's Coach Brooks and our women's basketball program, it's Coach Skinner, and the work now that Coach Stein and Coach Pope and all of our other coaches are doing, that standard here at Kentucky is high.
0: Let me get to, though, nobody on Friday afternoon or almost Friday night wants to relitigate the week. But I am curious, though, as somebody who has seen this at Alabama and Georgia Tech and Michigan State and now Kentucky, these times, the easiest thing in the world to say college athletics is broken, it's got to be fixed. But you, whether it is or not, you still have to deal with it. And,
1: yep.
0: and money seems to be the key ingredient. How do you approach that part of it?
1: You know, I think here at the University of Kentucky, we think of, you know, certainly we need progress, Paul. We need to make progress. It would be really helpful to get to a national standard, get national rules. But, you know, through this change in college athletics,

0: it's an opportunity. It's an opportunity for Kentucky athletics to take ground, to commercialize even further. And that's something we're doing each and every day. You know, whether it's bringing on great partners like Heaven Hill, Spectrum, others that we've brought to the table over the last, 6 months, really important that we take that step forward. And you've got to take advantage, be well capitalized, nimble and aligned. And, you know, that leadership of our university combined with the power of Big Blue Nation, we're in a great spot.
1: And I know Kentucky has a tremendous fan base, and I have been coming here since long before you were born. In fact, I was on a plane this morning with Fran Kersey, who was the coach in the 70s. And I, as a student, sat with my fellow. We drove up here to some of his twice to see him coach, and he told me he was his last year at Kentucky. In one season, they were ranked in the top five in the country in mid whatever year it was. His last salary at UK, Coach Kersey told me, was $46,000, which I still have not made that in my career, but it is at the low end of the coaching. I mean, it's incredible where that salary has gone.
0: Well, and certainly reflective of the size of business we have here in college athletics, and going to continue to evolve. But the key is to lead that change and be in the position to take advantage.
1: And I realize you are in that business now, and in terms of the coaching part of it and the salaries, is it just simple? And you've made coaching decisions. You're I don't think we're responsible for anything that's happened here yet, but ultimately you will be. How does that play into it, do those salaries even matter anymore, considering how much everybody else is making?
0: Well, I think, listen, those salaries, the dollars around college athletics, certainly they matter, and the scale of that has escalated over time. You know, the most important thing is to do what is in the best interest of the overall university. And so as you're thinking about those things, you know, the overall trajectory, the program, what's in the best interest of the university, that certainly has to take the most important seat.
1: How critical is what happens on the football field, especially a game like tomorrow, where you're on as big a national stage as Kentucky has been in a while? They play on national TV all the time, but this is still Alabama. There will be an enormous tune-in. It leads into the biggest game of the year so far in college football. A win, what happens Sunday morning, Monday morning, if something like that happens?
0: Yeah, I mean, obviously, every time we have the opportunity to take the field, it matters. It matters immensely. And certainly, when the lights are brightest, we get to put the best foot forward to everyone nationally. And so not only is it athletics, not only is it to the University of Kentucky, but it's the entire state. And Paul, you know, that's one thing that has been striking to me since I've been here. And, you know, new back to the SEC and the state of Kentucky, how much it matters to the state of Kentucky. You know, we tell you in the SEC that it just means more. The people of the Commonwealth are so connected to what happens on our campus with our athletics programs. And so a day like tomorrow, yeah, we have a lot of folks throughout the Commonwealth that hopefully will make very, very proud.
1: And I would dare say, at least within the SEC, there may be one that I can think of, but this is a unique state, and there are a lot of universities here. But there's nothing like the University of Kentucky, and I've
0: special.
1: Always, and I learned that covering a lot of Kentucky football in college, and especially basketball. Just being in this state for my entire life, just people coming up and in both football and basketball, or any sport for that matter. But people, I think, underestimate the importance of football here.
0: This is a great football state and a great football fan base. We care very deeply about this program, and you know what? I think Will Stein has said it. I've said it. You know, we're both here to win championships. Wouldn't be here. Will wouldn't have taken this opportunity if it was not the goal to come and win championships. And we've got everything we need here to win championships at the very highest level. And listen, this is the Southeastern Conference. We're going to play at the very highest level each and every weekend. But I think we're in a great place.
1: Jay Batten, fairly new Kentucky Athletic Director. Thank you so very much.
0: Thank you, Paul.
1: Go Kenny Cats. Kenny Brooks will join us next. We are live in Lexington.
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8: Praise you. 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This is Ron Paul. 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

0: with me for the rest of my life.
1: Noted.
2: We're back.
3: And we have not been here in a couple of years, but every time we're here, we say hello to Kenny Brooks. It is an absolute delight. You haven't been here that long, but a couple of years ago, I think we got with you right as you were getting here. You had a pretty extraordinary prior job here and helped lead the way with a Final Four, and yet now you are here about to enter your third season. And I look down and I think the season starts tomorrow, Coach. What's going on here?
1: It seems like, well, you know, now, Paul, I'm the vet. I'm the veteran here now. I've only been here 2 years, going on my third, but I've been here longer than Coach Pope, a week longer than Coach Pope, longer than Coach Stein, and longer than Jay Batt. So if they need any directions around, I can help them out. Really excited. Years on us really quick, but we're really excited and looking forward to everything that's going to happen.
3: And I am just curious, because there was a time, I don't remember when it was, that a basketball coach, it doesn't matter what sport, I ran into the softball coach this morning at the airport coming over from Alabama. He's nearly won it all last year. That coaches had a definite time, okay, from here to here, I'm going to go fishing, play golf, go to wherever. Can you ever take a break now?
1: It's so different now. And obviously, it's, you know, all the rule changes, and we're all still trying to catch up and figure them out. And, you know, the loopholes or whatever the situation may be. I don't know if I had too many days where I was just totally at ease this summer. We were always putting out a fire or trying to, you know, improve our roster or do something of that nature. So I didn't get that time that I cherish. I think we all coaches cherish it. We recharge our batteries. We get going again. But it just seems like it's a year-round thing now, and you better either get used to it or get out. And so you want to evolve, but I think it's here to stay.
3: It's much easier in my business because there's nothing going on right now.
1: I've noticed. I haven't seen you on TV in a while, huh?
3: It is just, I mean, and yeah, I come from more of a news background, and people say, well, can't we talk about football or basketball, whatever. It's hard to talk about anything right now because especially in basketball, because we think we know where the football rules are. I'm not sure we know where the basketball rules are.
1: I think we're still trying to figure it out. And obviously, you know, revenue drives a lot. And we all know football is what drives so much. And we're all on that bandwagon because we want to be successful with all sports. And, you know, basketball is right behind it. You know, and everyone else is jockeying for position just to try to figure out where they do stand. And that's something that, you know, we're continuing to try to figure out. But it's a great time in college athletics. It's a crazy time in college athletics. But I think that if we just capitalize upon the things that are given to us, that we can get through it and put some guardrails on it and figure it out, and everybody will come out, you know, great on the other end.
3: Gino Auriemma said something the other day. He's won. I've lost. I really don't know how many national championships he's won.
1: Yeah, a lot. More than me.
3: But I didn't listen to the entire podcast because nobody does anymore. Okay, what's the headline?
1: He
3: gave the impression that in some ways college sports are dying. And I don't... Oh, mascot. I don't feel that. I'm not speaking for you, but I don't sense you do. But if you've been around as long as he has, when it was a little bit pure, although I don't know when it was ever pure in UConn, do you?
1: Yeah. I love Coach Auriemma. You know, somebody who I look up to, and obviously the success he's had. I agree with him, but I don't know if it's dying. I think the old ways have died. I think that we're just going into a new era. And it kind of gets to the point where, you know, change is inevitable. You're going to have change, and this is our change. And we just have to embrace it. I just think we went from 0 to 100 really fast. You know, it just wasn't in increments. It just went really fast, and we're all just trying to hang on and survive. But I just think that it's changing. And I don't know if it's dead, because there's still opportunities for young people to be able to change their lives, get an education.
3: I would like to know, Coach, what industry... I mean, we make a big deal about athletics, but what industry hasn't changed?
1: Yeah, they all do. And, you know, one of the analogies we use, we talk about, you know, like Blockbuster. You know, Blockbuster didn't want to change, and Netflix came in, and there's a new way, and they took over, and now you don't see any Blockbusters anymore. And we all grew up with Blockbuster.
3: Friday afternoon.
1: Let's go to Blockbuster and see what movie,
3: and you had to get there early.
1: Yeah, so basically what you say is you don't want to be Blockbuster, you know, and no offense to Blockbuster, but you just have to, you have to evolve.
3: That's a great example. I mean, again, I'm considerably older than anyone alive right now, but I mean, I started covering college sports, and the internet had not been invented. No. I know that sounds pretty.
1: No.
3: You couldn't just ask ChatGPT what the answer was.
1: Right.
3: I mean, you actually had to like run down to the library and research it. And I don't want to go back to that.
1: No.
3: Because this is much easier. But there was something about back in the day when you had to do some of the things that you don't have to do now.
1: Yeah, and obviously it's changing, and we just need some guardrails. That's it. I mean,
3: everybody asks me, I'm not a coach. What would help you?
1: What would help is transparency. Like right now, you know, no one really knows the rules. You know, you have rev share, you have NIL, and you know, every time you bring one up, it kind of changes, the goalpost moves a little bit. And I'm all in favor for our young people getting compensated, you know, for what they do. But any successful business, there is a formula involved. You know, you look at the major leagues, look at the pro sports. They have guardrails. You know, you have some things that you can do and you can't do. And right now, we're all just trying to figure out what the rules are.
3: I'm really curious about something because the first women's basketball coach I covered in college was Pat Summitt.
1: Mm.
3: We would sit together often on the planes, and that was I got a PhD in understanding genius. But I remember that was such a pure game back then.
1: Yes.
3: And I think you know where I'm going.
1: Yes.
3: John Wooden said at the time that women's basketball is the best form of is it anymore?
1: It is. It really is. Yeah, I tell people all the time, I was a men's coach. I played for Lefty Gisele, legendary coach. Started my coaching career with him. I was on the men's side for 10 years, and I voluntarily made the switch to the women's game because I felt like the women's game was in its purest form. And I still feel that way to this day. And even with the athleticism that's growing and growing in our sport, you know, the camaraderie, the way the game is played, obviously, it's played in most cases below the rim, where we are getting some young women who can dunk now. But I still think it's in its purest form. It's fun to watch. I have so many people who come to our games and they come back. I don't know of anybody who comes to one of our games and they don't come back. And I think that we're growing the game, and we're at a golden age right now. We're a golden time of trying to continue to grow our game. And we've had some great coaches, some great players, and I think the trajectory is going in the right direction. And I think it's our responsibility as coaches, as administrators, to help continuing the growth of the game. You know, with the rules, putting people out there. And I think it's growing, and I'm excited to be a part of it.
3: I won't do it on the air, you mentioned Lefty Gisele, and you have to really understand basketball. But maybe the all-time character coach in there's a lot of competition, but he was something else.
1: You know what? For the longest time when I played for him, I thought he was doing things to me, and I couldn't understand what he was doing. And then when I started coaching for him, I understood that he was doing them for me. And to this day, I still have Leftyisms that I talk about in my practices, and just the way that he taught me how, you know, family could be incorporated into business. And I do the same thing, and that's the way I live it. And so many things that I do today, he's touched me, and I'm carrying on that legacy of the way that he coached.
3: And you, it's not fair to ask you about, but I've met some of your players, and you've had some pretty remarkable talent up here and continue to, but knowing what you know about your own personal experience, what is it like knowing that you're a coach, you have to have discipline, you have to have standards, you have to have principles, but knowing how you're impacting people at the most critical moment of their lives.
1: I do. I tell parents all the time, I'm going to have them during some of the most influential years of their lives. You know, they've spent 18 years raising their children, and the next four, where they're going to be influenced in a lot of different ways, first time being away from home, who are they going to come to? And it's going to be me. And I got to be there for them to continue that. And I take that responsibility very, very seriously. I have three daughters. And so every time I recruit a young lady, I look at them like, you know, they are my daughter. You know, and how would I want a person to coach my daughter? And that's the way I look at their daughters. And so it helps me. I've often said, I don't know if being a father of three daughters has made me a pretty good women's basketball coach, or being a women's basketball coach has made me a pretty good father of three daughters. But either way, it goes hand in hand.
3: Well, if it made you a better father, that is something that will live with you for a long time.
1: Absolutely.
3: But if it didn't help you become a better coach, then you got a problem supporting those three daughters.
1: Yeah, there you go. There you go.
3: But you're a great basketball coach. There's no doubt. It is always great to see you, Coach.
1: Paul, I really appreciate it. You know, I'm really excited to come here, but I think the Cats are going to have a really, really good day tomorrow.
3: I can't wait.
1: All right.
3: The one and only Coach Kenny Brooks joining us here. Great things ahead. You're right.
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0: We are back. And first time we've had a chance to talk to Marion Crowder, who saw you last week on SEC Nation. What's up?
1: What's up? What's up with you? Are you tired yet?
0: No. We're just going to let you finish the show and continue it on. But we did this bit last week, so we're going to continue it. We're going to let you take some phone calls here to introduce you to our audience. That's the only way to do it. You ready?
1: Are they ready? Are they ready?
0: Colin in Kentucky starts it off with our newest member of the cast here. Go right ahead, Colin.
2: All right, Paul. You're sitting there at the William T. Young Library in Lexington. I think it's safe to say that library is not going to get used much this weekend, if I were to guess. But coming into Lexington tomorrow, I don't know if the Crimson Tide are quite ready for the atmosphere. Will Stein's got the fan base fired up. I know me and several of my buddies, you know, we thought about trying to sneak the flask in, and then you said you'd have our back if we did. So just need your thoughts.
0: Colin, I told the audience earlier that if anybody gets in trouble, I will handle it.
1: So it's all on you.
0: Yeah. I will represent him in Baton Rouge Parish.
2: Yeah. Paul, if I walk into the stadium and they say, Colin, you can't bring your flask in, I'm going to say, well.
1: You say, call Paul.
2: Call Firebomb and talk about it.
0: I will. I'm about to give my cell phone number out. I don't know why, because everybody already has it. Colin, you're in good shape. Don't you worry about
2: the
0: thing.
2: That sounds good, Paul. But
0: just say, the old line is, I used to use this when I was young and foolish. You're young and foolish. Just use that as an excuse.
2: Yeah, that's what we'll do, Paul. But overall, I think everybody's fired up for it.
0: Thanks for the call. Expire joins us, Marion. He is a Aggie. Go ahead, Expire.
3: Paul, what are y'all doing in Kentucky? I mean, who wants to watch that game? You ought to be in College Station.
1: Where do
3: watch
1: you want us to
3: game,
1: be,
3: Paul?
0: Marion,
1: you want us to be in College Station at the real game, and I hope you use real in quotation marks.
0: Ooh, I like this young lady. Let's hear it for Marion. Might be the future host of the Paul Feinbaum show right here.
1: Here we go. I think we're ready.
0: The Marion Crowder show, I'm sorry.
1: Expired.
0: Take a deep breath. Use a little smelling sauce. Because Marion, this guy's a former coach. He just knocked out Expired in the opening. It was a Mike Tyson fight from the 90s. Who we got here? Big O in Tennessee.
1: Big O in Tennessee. Uh-oh. This is
0: It's all yours, Marion.
1: I got to say it, though. I'm a Georgia person, so let me just...
4: A Georgia
1: got Big O.
4: Well,
1: guys, I'm sorry. I'm sorry.
4: You tell me about this Georgia Tech and Tennessee game that's going to happen Saturday night that I've got a lot of interest in. And listen, y'all stay away from the devil water.
0: Tune in tomorrow morning. You're going to hear a couple of Tennessee graduates talk about how that game was once really important.
1: But also, let me tell you something. I may be a University of Georgia grad, but we ain't got nothing to say for that school, that other school, that Georgia Tech school.
0: I am liking this young lady here.
1: They got them. Going to beat them.
0: Okay. Marion?
1: You want me to cheer for Georgia Tech?
0: Marion. As much as you dislike Georgia Tech, I bet you dislike this next school even more.
1: Right.
0: Chris is up next. He's a Clemson fan.
1: With a P. A P-Z. Clemson.
5: Fight. What's up, Cole? Be nice.
1: I don't. How do you feel about your head coach right now, buddy?
0: Where have you been?
5: That's a great question.
0: Why did they just drag you out here at 6 o'clock? I've been dying all afternoon long.
1: Are you going to let me listen?
0: he's all yours.
5: Tell you what, we got the greatest coach in college football. We don't have a defensive coordinator.
1: Is he talking
5: about
1: that?
5: We got the greatest coach in college football.
1: Does he know that Kirby Smart exists? Has he heard of a name, Will Stein?
5: Who's Kirby Smart? He's one of the best defensive coordinators in the SEC.
1: What about that season opener from 2 years ago, baby?
0: Chris, get lost. You're out of here.
1: Bye, Chris.
0: You probably saw the remake of A Star Is Born a couple years ago.
1: Yeah, I did. It was good. I mean, you didn't like it?
0: I saw both movies. I thought it was great. But my point is, I think we have a star born right here on this Feinbaum show today.
1: Thank you.
0: Marion,
1: I'm just trying to take a little bit from.
0: I mean, I don't know.
1: He has been.
0: Recalcitrant guests. I mean, you are just like
1: doing the
0: boom.
1: You just need a break. You just needed a break. You needed a break.
0: So before we go to the break,
1: what do you want?
0: Tell us who you are. I mean,
1: my name is Marion.
0: I know that. I mean, you went to Georgia. You're big in number four.
1: Yes, I did go to Georgia. I'm sorry, everybody. I did.
0: You were a
1: Georgia
0: star athlete, right?
1: Yeah, I don't know about a star, but I played. I played. We like soccer. Kentucky women's soccer's pretty good, huh? Yeah, there we go. That's what I'm talking about.
0: She was a star soccer player. Now she's
1: now I'm here.
0: You did a lot of soccer before. You still do.
1: I did. I still do a lot of soccer. Still do a lot of soccer. Men's and women's college soccer.
0: You're about to do a lot of this show because I am incredibly impressed with what I've seen here.
1: Or is it because
0: with the ability for you to just spit these callers out like they are ants at a picnic?
1: It's annoying, huh?
0: Marion, thank you. When we come back, we got the head coach of the Kentucky Wildcats. Will Stein joins us next.

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10: 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Now, here are your hosts, David Johnston and Chip Towers.
1: All right, it is University Tires Bulldog Friday Night, presented by, well, just presented by the Georgia Bulldogs and the good feeling of the University of Georgia. I don't know what the heck I'm saying. Hey, and our man Asparagus.
11: I'm not hearing it.
1: Hold on 1 second. We'll get to you in just a moment. David Chip along with, and we got a former special guest with us as well. We'll get to him in the next segment because I want to build up to it. But Chip, good evening, good afternoon. The weather's a little funky tonight, but we're making it through, and good to see you again.
11: Good to see you. Unleash the white, I guess they're calling it, and not a whiteout. And as soon as they announce this thing, I said, I hope the weather cooperates, because can you imagine coming out there in all white and then you just get muddy right away?
1: Exactly.
11: That would just ruin everything.
1: Exactly.
11: But it looks like we're going to get a little rain tonight, affect the high school games, but hopefully it won't affect that one tomorrow.
1: We'll talk with Sarah in about 20 minutes or so and get the updates from her. You said she was going to...
11: Jackson County was the last I heard.
1: Okay.
11: Big game. I think it's North Oconee at Jackson County.
1: So plans might
11: big game.
1: Potentially change, but we shall see. But she'll let us know what's going on when we talk to her in just a moment. And, well, I say a moment, in the next 20 minutes or so, the Bulldogs are getting set to take on Western Kentucky tomorrow, and we'll certainly talk a lot about the Hilltoppers. They are in the midst of a two-game swing that I don't think any teams want right now. They play next week at Indiana, so they've got their hands full here for the next 2 weeks.
11: A heck of a start, and you know, you didn't know that on the road at Nevada would be quite what it ended up being. We'll get into that in a little bit more detail later, but I was surprised not just at the result, but at the way the result was arrived at. That was very, very interesting. Tough start for them. And, yeah, when you hear Western Kentucky, I mean, you know, there's a lot of respect for that program, certainly from overall sports standpoint, basketball and football in particular. This is – let's just say last week's game might be similar to last week's game.
1: Well, Nevada pretty much ran it down their throat, and I know that's what Georgia's going to want to try and do as well, among other things. All right. We'll take a quick timeout. We'd love to hear from you. I'm going to say this number a lot on the University Tire fan line, 800-849-1061. Great to see your better half, Christy, and I'm glad to see she's on the up and up, so that's great to know.
11: Yeah, had
1: that's
11: a little great to know. Procedure this week. She's a quick recoverer.
1: Yes, she is.
11: She knows how to play hurt.
1: Well, that's what you got to do during football
11: season. You got it, yeah.
1: As Kirby said, you got to suck it up.
11: Right? Dude, there's nowhere for you to hide this fall.
1: Yeah, I know, right?
11: Here's the good health.
1: That's right. Exactly. All right, we got a former co-host with us. He's going to join us in the next segment. He's kind of waiting out the rain as well. So I'll let you know who that is, or we'll let you know who that is when we come back. 800-849-1061. That's the phone number on the University Tire fan line. We are here until 8 o'clock, so we got a couple hours to go for plenty of dog talk. Thanks for joining us live from Loco's Grill and Pub here on Timothy Road. This is University Tires Bulldog Friday Night.
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21: Stockton up under center. Going to hand this one to Frazier off the right side across the 45. He's got an alley at the 40. Nate Frazier, 30, 25, 20, 15, 10. Down the right side, Frazier scores!
22: All right, that was JD from Saturday in his debut behind the mic and sounding great as the Dogs took out Tennessee State 63-3. Not scorigami, as we know. That's a famous score in Georgia history there as the Bulldogs took care of Florida State a few years ago down in the Orange Bowl. It's University Tires Bulldog Friday night. We are live from Loco's Grill and Pub here on Timothy Road. David Johnston and Chip Towers along with you. And we are joined by a former co-host of the show, the one and only soon-to-be Heritage High School Hall of Famer, Dax Langley. Dax, what's happening, my man?
23: I'm good. Can you hear me?
22: I can hear you, yeah. Are you low in your headphones? I'll turn it up here a little bit. How about that?
23: That's perfect.
22: Is that a little bit better there? I might turn you up just a little bit as well. Well, great to see you again. You're kind of waiting out a high school football game.
23: I'm waiting to head over to Bethlehem Christian to watch my boys play for Athens Academy. And I didn't realize until about a week and a half ago that y'all have been doing the show from here, and so I just kind of pulled in and was waiting. And
22: oh, that's awesome. Well, last week was our debut here. We had a great time, and everything went really well, and having a good time here. And even though we're having some really bad weather right now, I mean, this outdoor deck that they have is perfect.
23: It is nice.
22: It is great. Let's see. I got how many TVs are out here? Like half a dozen TVs.
11: There's a
23: I
11: lot.
23: I mean, this is the best if you want a sports bar.
22: Exactly.
23: I mean, Athens really has never really had a sports bar.
22: Exactly.
23: They put the Buffaloes over there on Broad Street, but I've always considered Loco's the place to come watch games. Or
22: with two great Athens locations.
11: Neighborhood.
22: Got the east side also. Yeah, exactly. Well, Dax, how are things going with you? Did you go to the game last week?
23: I did go to the game.
22: I do hear you were at the game last week. You met our potential governor. Rick Jackson was there.
23: And it was a nice conversation. He wanted to meet some folks up in that area.
22: Yeah.
23: And so, seemed like a pretty good fella. I know that him and his campaign are working hard to.
22: Well, I know because I didn't see you, but someone said they saw you, and they said Rick Jackson was there. They saw you talking. It's like, oh, that's interesting. So I'll have to ask Dax about that next time. But it was hot. I know it was one of those where you have to grind through it.
23: Right.
22: And that's what the Dogs did.
23: They did, and you know, this summer, I mean, we all know it's been as hot as, we like to say, hot as Hades in the South. But that's where you build your culture, as you know. I mean, that's what Kirby believes in. If it's going to be 105 in the game, then let's find a place we can practice at 105.
22: Exactly.
23: So that you can build some, you know, some conditioning, build some consistency and work through those hot games.
22: Well, I guess Kevin Butler will joke that, well, you know, and I don't know if I'm speaking for Dax or not here, but Kevin will say, well, you know, us kickers, we're over there working hard too. No one wants to think that we're not working hard also. But he did say last week, he goes, I'm not going to lie though, it is a little different for us at practice than it is these guys. But still, they've got to do what they got to do also.
23: It's even more different, if that's a word, than it was when I was here.
22: Yeah.
23: I remember, I actually recently, I guess in the last year, had a conversation with Coach Goff, and it was a very open and fun conversation. And I mentioned to him that at one point at the old Buttsmere, you know, if you remember the field, Chip, you'll remember this.
11: Oh, yeah, the three
23: field dropped down.
22: Yeah.
23: You had two up near the Buttsmere, and then you had two on the down the bottom, but you really couldn't see the bottom.
11: No.
23: If you were on the top.
11: Yeah.
23: And one of the guys that was a walk-on kicker, he decided that if we all brought a couple of dollars, you know, at Thursday's practice, we could use the phone in the training room, the little
11: open shed down there. I used that phone before.
23: You just dial 9 and you get it out. So we got the number to Domino's, and we called them at about 3:35 once we broke from stretch and everything, and by about 4:45 there was two pizzas being slung over the fence.
11: That's
23: so
11: great.
23: Yeah, it's a little different for the kickers, but you know, our specialist Drew and Thorson last year, and of course Peyton, they do a great job. I know that they don't like to have a kind of a fire situation like we had last week as far as the operation goes, but
22: I will say, and I know a lot of people haven't had won't get to see a practice, but I can tell you this, in a practice or a scrimmage, Kirby works those special teams in throughout.
23: I mean, that's a dedicated, I mean, all coaches are different, but, you know, and I think every coach will say, look, if you've got a great kicker, you've got a great punter, we're not interested in changing your technique or trying to coach you. We just want you to go work, and then we'll get those snaps in, those reps in at some point during practice. And in Kirby's with Kirby, now that might be boom, it might be all of a sudden he'll call it over the microphone.
22: Yeah.
23: But all in all, we got great specialists. We always have. I'm honored to be a part of those before me and those that have come after me, and I'm excited for Brett getting an opportunity with the Vikings, and I think Peyton will certainly get an opportunity at some in some camp in the future.
22: Well, I'll have to
11: let me brag on Dax.
22: Go ahead, because I was going to say
11: funny, you know,
22: too.
11: He talks about ordering pizzas over the over the fence and stuff during practice. But you know, I'm old enough to have known when Dax was being recruited, and in fact, we're from the same region. I played at Redan, and he played at Heritage. I think we were 7 AAA, and they were probably quad A by the time Dax came through. But there was buzz about this kid named Dax Langley coming out of the you know, Rockdale County area for a long time before he got there. And he was kind of like Kevin Butler, and I think about Jake Camarda, and I mean, a lot of these guys that have come through, they were really good athletes. I mean, punting and place kicking was something that you did, but you did a lot of other sports as well. And you know, like Jake Camarda, I'm telling you, that dude is one of the best athletes I've ever seen.
23: For sure.
11: I hear it translates onto the golf course as well.
22: kind of like Dax.
11: My
23: golf game is struggling.
11: Well,
22: a struggling Dax, though, on the golf course
11: lose,
22: is still better
11: than
22: 99% of
11: you zoned in,
23: I need to lose about 40 pounds. I think the trizepatide shots are working opposite.
22: Hey, I do have to. So here, Dax, he's heard me. I've told him this a million times, but the first time I ever heard of Dax, what was your senior year at Heritage? It was
23: 94.
22: So when we used to call the high school games back in the day, Jeff Heron was the head coach at Cedar Shoals. I would go visit Coach Heron. He did all right. He was doing all right. Had Billy Henderson at Clark Central and then Steve Brooks after him. I had gone over to Cedar Shoals to do the weekly tape show with Coach Heron, and they were getting ready to play Heritage. And Coach is like, oh, my. He gets, you know, it's like the old AV TV sitting on the cart, you know, where you roll it down the hallway. And he's like, you got to see this kicker for Heritage. He just kicked a state record, or what was it, 63 yards?
11: 60-something like that.
22: 60-something yards. Although Dax is always like, well, you know, it was off a tee.
11: I
23: was definitely using a tee.
22: That doesn't mean anything.
23: The agronomist in Conyers weren't as good as they are here in Athens.
22: But Coach Heron was, he was so excited to show me that. That was the first time I had ever heard of Dax.
11: Yeah.
22: Well, I don't know if I've heard of it, but there was a buzz. And here we are sitting here 30 years later, which is pretty cool.
23: You've heard of the term hometown hero?
22: Yeah.
23: You know, I had some good times in high school. But one of my most fun times over the last 4, 5, 6 years was working with you, Dave.
22: Well, I enjoyed it, too.
23: I'm glad that Chip has had an opportunity to do it, but...
11: Well, I mean, I was a little worried when I saw you here. I was like, oh, something. David's fired me already.
22: Something going on?
11: Dax is back.
23: No. I was actually happy that you were able to come in, and it allowed me to see my boys play. And But this really filled a void over the last 4 or 5 years, on Friday nights when we were doing it together. And I just wanted you to know how much I enjoyed it.
22: Well, man, I did too. And we had some good times over there. And no coincidences things work out like this. So
23: there's always something going on in the fall.
22: Exactly. Are you still kind of just waiting on the weather? Because we got to take a break, and we're going to talk.
23: I'll hang out for a minute.
22: All right, we're going to talk with Sarah Tidwell on the other side So we're going to call
11: her
22: right
11: on time.
22: But hang on, Dax, because we're not finished with you yet, young man. So hang on there. Right, we got to take a break. We'll talk. We'll get the lowdown on the high schools. I mean, it is pouring here right now.
11: She may have some good information.
22: She
11: on
22: may
11: that as well.
22: So
23: yeah, we got a big matchup. Ian Knight at Jackson County and North are playing.
22: I think so that's where she is. So we'll chat with her on the other side. Thanks so much for joining us. We do appreciate it. Great to have Dax here. Of course, my man Chip Towers as well. We're live here at Loco's and Pub on Timothy Road here in Athens. This is University Tires Bulldog Friday Night.
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22: All right, back here on University Tire's Bulldog Friday night. We're at Loco's Grill and Pub here on Timothy Road in Athens. And great to see our man Asparagus Williams here. Daniel's here. Mike is here. Eastside Ron checking in. East great to see Ron. Everybody here tonight. The LLC, absolutely. Out. Man, it is still, maybe the rain's lit up a little bit, but it is pouring out here right now. So be careful if you're out on

0: Athletics reporter for the Athens Banner Herald, who joins us every Friday at this time. Hey, Sarah, how are you tonight? How are the roads?
1: They're not too bad. A little bit of traffic, a little bit of rain. I'm up here. I'm heading on my way to Hoxton right now. I think that's how you say it. I'm from the north. I don't know how to pronounce these.
2: It's Hoxton. Hoxton.
0: You have to practice that, Sarah. Yeah,
1: okay.
2: Sarah, we pronounce nothing correctly here in Georgia.
0: I was going to say, throws you all off. So what game are you going to?
1: I'm going to Jackson County, North Oconee.
0: Is that because I know you probably – North Oconee, a lot of times, that's the biggest game of the week just because of what they've done and what Coach Arndt has done. Tell us about that game last week with Clark Central. Sounded like it was a barn burner. Sounded like it was a great game.
1: Yeah, it was a very great game. Both teams, a little sloppy in the first half. They both admitted it. Second half, they came out. I don't know. Something flipped at halftime for North Oconee, and they kind of took control. It very much felt like it was going to go to overtime, though. I know I was talking to a bunch of people on the sidelines, and they were like, this game is already so like taking so long, and it's going to go to overtime. And then, of course, Clark got up and had a first and goal, a second and goal, a third and goal, a fourth and goal, and failed all of them.
0: Oh, man.
1: So North Oconee ended up winning. They managed to hold them off. But, yeah, it was down to probably the last 5 seconds of the game.
0: You had said, too, about these two teams were really good. I'm assuming nothing changed your mind that both of these teams are going to have excellent seasons and have a run to or have a chance to make a deep run in the playoffs?
1: Oh, definitely not. I think if Clark can keep up with North Oconee, knowing North Oconee's history, then they're going to be just fine this year. And then North Oconee is North Oconee. Like you said, Tyler Arndt has created a powerhouse over there.
0: Yes, he has. He has done a great job. What else is kind of on your radar tonight? I know you're going to be at one game, but what else are you kind of interested in this evening?
1: So we've got Hart County is at Winder Barrow. Hart County's undefeated. Winder Barrow's done pretty well to start off the season. Russell DeMasi came from Savannah Christian, so this is his first year out here in Northeast Georgia. Let's see. We've got Greater Atlanta Christians at Prince Avenue tonight. Prince Avenue is coming in off a two-week break. They played in week one, and then they had 2 weeks off. I don't know why they only have 9 games this year, but that's what Coach Rick said. So this is going to be their first game in a while. And then I've also kind of got my eye on Athens Academy Bethlehem Christian. It's a GHSA-GIAA matchup, but both teams have had kind of rough starts to the season, and I want to see, you know, what they can make of themselves against each other.
0: Well, it's funny because we've got one of the dads of a couple of the players for Athens Academy sitting here with us.
1: Oh, boy.
0: Dax Langley.
3: Hey, Sarah. How are you?
1: Good. How are you?
0: So, yeah. So, we'll keep an eye there on the Academy and how they do tonight, too.
2: Have you heard, Sarah, are there any cancellations or anything like that? I mean, there's some pretty red cells that are bouncing across Northeast Georgia.
3: I just got a text that the GAC Prince game is postponed for a little while.
0: Delayed.
3: Yeah, delayed.
0: Delayed, okay.
3: Yeah.
0: Delayed, okay.
2: Yeah.
3: I don't know about the Athens game. Sarah, have you gotten to the stadium yet?
1: No, I'm about 20 minutes from Panther Stadium, but I did get a text from the Jefferson Athletic Director, and they are also under lightning delay right now.
3: Right.
1: So.
2: Okay. Yeah, here we go.
0: Well, safety
3: are
0: first.
3: Sarah, are you familiar with Eli Knight? He's the son of Ian Knight, who was a lineman here, played center and guard for us. His son plays for Jackson. And, of course, David Pollock's son plays at North Oconee.
1: Yeah.
3: There's some really good prospects in that game tonight. Should be a really good one.
1: Yeah, I'm looking forward to seeing Daylon Maxwell again. He's always so much fun to watch. And then I want to see what Ben Musser can do for this school because he did pretty well for Prince Avenue.
3: He did.
0: Now, Sarah, I wanted to ask you, too, not to put you on the spot because there's a lot of there are several potential answers. Heading into the season, did you have someone that you thought would be the front runner to be, like, the player of the year or a couple of guys that you would be keeping your eye on for the Athens area, for the Northeast Georgia area?
1: Yeah, I would say Ben Musser and Daylon Maxwell were definitely two of them. Over at Prince, Andrew Beard was one, Hudson Hill.

0: is another. Let's see, out at Jefferson, obviously Mac Brown, watching him come back from his injury last year, because I was at the game he got injured, so it was really sad to lose him. So I'm excited to see what he brings, and I think he got his first game back with last week. I know Grayson Stafford over at ACAD was good last year. He's been pretty good this year. I was going to say Keon Sandifer, but it looks like he transferred to Newton, so he's no longer with the Spartans.
1: Yeah, the Spartans are kind of in a somewhat of a, I wouldn't say rebuild, Sarah, but they've got some kids that are just getting in and starting to learn Coach Alexander's kind of scheme, and both offensively and defensively. So, but tonight
0: definitely.
1: Should be
0: and
1: a good night. They had a good game down at Savannah Country Day last week.
0: Mm-hmm.
2: That Boogie Smart
0: really
2: character. He's
3: well,
2: not ready
3: Sarah,
2: to just yet.
3: I know your hand's free, so I don't have to tell you that. So drive safely on your way to Houston, and maybe we'll have another town for you next week that's hard to pronounce. We can get you on that. We do appreciate you being with us every week. Thanks so much. Hopefully the delays won't be crazy or anything tonight, and you won't be driving around too late this evening. But thank you very much, Sarah. We appreciate you.
0: Yeah, thank you guys. And Chip, I don't know if he'll be there tomorrow, but I'll be there bright and early for UGA.
2: I'll be there.
3: Oh, I want to meet Sarah.
2: Box.
3: Okay, I'll look forward to meeting you there.
2: Yeah, I'll show you right where she is. We sit together.
3: Thank you, Sarah.
2: Each other.
0: All right, thank you guys. Have a good rest of your night.
3: Thanks, you too. Sarah Tidwell, she's our high school and the Georgia Athletics reporter for the Athens Banner-Herald. All right, we're going to take a quick break. We'll come back. On the other side, I see Shanna Banana. She has made it.
1: There she is.
3: She has made it here. Oh, we also have a guy who knows how to make some barbecue over there. Barbecue Mike, now in Mansfield, GA. All right, love it, love it. And he's got some...
1: I know a guy from Mansfield.
3: You really?
1: David Hayes. Remember David?
3: I think so, maybe.
1: David was good friends with Larry Munson, real close friends.
3: Oh, yeah. I know who you're talking about. That's right. There was a good fishing hole down there for Larry. I know exactly where you're talking about. All right, quick break. Back after this, live from Loco's Grill and Pub here on Timothy Road in Athens. This is University Tires Bulldog Friday Night.
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3: All right, back here on University Tires, Bulldog Friday night at Loco's here on the west side, Timothy Road. I see a young man over there who has never seen the Dogs lose a football game.
1: Nope.
3: And we're going to keep it that way.
1: Brooksy.
3: The great Brooks Kinnemer with his mom, Brittany, and his dad, Edward. Great to see you guys. Love it. Our man Brantley over here, Shaw, is hanging out as well. Thanks to everybody for coming out here tonight, braving the rough weather. As we said, Barbecue Mike and his wife Hannah from driving in from Mansfield. So wow. Thank you very much. We do appreciate it. We are going to jump to the phones on the University Tire fan line, 800-849-1061. Dax is with us as well. Dax, you'll remember this guy because it's nothing but ditties. Our man Tom in Bogart. Hello, Tom. How are you tonight?
15: I am doing well, and I will probably be in town. I'll probably come see you in person the next time y'all are locals. I know y'all is that close.
3: Two weeks from tonight, we'll be back here leading up to the Oklahoma game. We'd love to meet you, Tom.
15: Oh, yes, sir. I'd love to meet you. I hope you see Chip Towers, the man with all the answers. He just seems to have all the answers.
3: That's right. Chip, what do you think of that?
2: I don't know what to think. I don't know where he hadn't talked to many people outside of Bogart there, apparently.
3: Tom, we don't know what you look like either, so if you sneak up on us, we won't recognize you. We won't know who you are.
2: You'll have to come in rapping.
3: Yeah, that's right.
15: I'll come in rapping and clapping. How's that?
3: I like it.
2: Yeah.
3: All right, what do you got before we hit the ditty?
15: Well, I've just come with your ditty now, but I got two questions I got to ask Chip. First of all, where did they ever come up with the name Hilltoppers? I have never in my life... Anybody would have a name like that.
2: Mountain. You know,
3: we looked that up this week on our morning show. But
2: did you really?
3: Yeah.
2: I mean, it's funny. It's nothing more sophisticated than their university is on a hill.
3: That overlooks
2: the town. So yep. they're the Hilltoppers. What about the mascot? What's it called?
3: Yeah, Big Red.
2: Big Red,
3: I believe.
2: Supposed to be a hill, I guess.
15: Yeah. You know, we're going to Tuscaloosa in a few weeks. And
2: so I've heard.
15: Yeah, I would love to see us tear them up on their home turf like they tore us up on ours. We need to pay the favor.
3: So, we'll get them. That's right. It'll happen.
15: Are you ready for the ditty of the night?
3: Of course.
15: Yes, sir, here it comes.
1: If you want to.
3: What you got?
15: It's going to be great. The Hilltoppers are coming to town. You better get ready to get down. Dogs gonna tear you up left and right. In Alabama, we coming for you on Tuscaloosa night. We're gonna tear you up on one side and down the other. Alabama, we're gonna pay you back like we did in the SEC championship. 28-7 is the prediction for that score. Dogs win it big in Tuscaloosa, so we can turn you loose, coach. Your new coach, they're going to turn you loose after that game because you're not going to win. It may not rhyme, but it's not on time. But it's on time, but it didn't rhyme. How we put it tonight.
3: All right, Tom.
15: Sitting back enjoying your game and enjoying the show tonight.
3: We appreciate you, my man. Thank you.
2: Thank you, T. Diddy.
3: No Diddy comes close to that, not even Jack and Diane. That's what I like to say. He can bring it. Thank you very much, Tom. We are here at Loco's, and man, the rain keeps pouring. I guess that's the story right now. Dave and Chip, and just hanging out with us tonight. We didn't realize it. Former co-host of the show, Dax Langley. And Dax, because his two sons play for Athens Academy, they're just kind of hanging out and waiting to see how things are going to go. Do you know, are they in a delay over there?
1: I have not heard yet, but it could possibly be. It might even be past, you know, Winder by now.
3: Yeah, you know, I have no idea.
1: The radar is not very promising, you know, coming east of Atlanta, so I have not heard anything yet.
3: Chip, we haven't even really gotten down to the nuts and bolts of last week's victory over Tennessee State. I did notice, and I know you did too, when Kirby was asked about, hey, how did the line do? How did the linebackers do? How did any position group do? He basically says, like, I'm not trying to be disrespectful, but we didn't get much. It's hard to know after that game.
2: It's funny. I actually wrote that a particular thing down, you know, tough evaluation, honest. And I don't really categorize these things over the years, but that's one of the worst opponents, all respect to the school and the people that I've ever seen Georgia have in Sanford Stadium. And you know, I mean, the way scheduling goes nowadays, I mean, there's a pretty big disparity. The fact that you've got Tennessee State and not one of the better Western Kentucky teams I've seen in a long time coming in the first 2 weeks. Not great for your entertainment value, but it's really good for team value in terms of getting people ready to play, building your depth, getting a lot of guys on the field, not risking injury with your younger guys. So it was a perfect day from that regard, other than the record 101 degree temperature, which was rough on everybody, but it seemed almost like it was rough on the team least of all, and that's a good thing.
3: And, of course, as we always talk about, sounds like on the injury front, everything, I know we'll be talking about that more in depth a little bit later, but sounds like everything was good on that front, too.
2: As far as I can tell, that's for sure, and that's always good news.
3: The Bulldogs are taking on Western Kentucky tomorrow, and that'll be at 12:45, and that means the tailgate show with yours truly and Kevin Butler gets underway at 8:45. We will take a quick timeout and come back here as the Bulldogs.
1: I'm gonna get out of here, guys.
3: So Dax, you're out of here?
1: I'm going to get out here and see. I don't want to be too late.
3: Yeah.
2: Ladies and gentlemen, Mr. Dax.
3: Hey, Langley. By the way, Dax, what's the date that you're going into the Heritage High School Hall of Fame?
1: Next Friday.
3: Congratulations.
1: Yep. And our whoa.
3: That's what happens when you go into the Heritage High School Hall of Fame.
1: And on a side note, you know, Quincy Carter is actually coaching at Heritage now.
3: Very
2: that's
3: cool.
2: That's fantastic. That's such a good story.
3: That's awesome.
1: He's
3: so
1: doing
3: happy
1: a really good job.
3: I'm happy for
1: Quincy.
3: Him.
1: And trying to kind of work his way through learning how to deal with the administration and school systems, and which all
3: it's
1: coaches
3: tricky.
1: Are always trying. It's tricky.
3: It's tricky. It is.
2: Yeah. So,
3: great to see you, Dax.
1: Good to see you,
3: thank
1: Dax.
3: You, buddy. We appreciate you.
2: Go Spartans.
3: You.
2: Good luck tonight.
3: All right. We'll take a quick break. Thank you, buddy. Good to see you. Back after this, it's
2: see you, pal.
3: Another great night here. We're live at Loco's on Timothy Road on University Tires Bulldog Friday night.
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3: Yes, indeed, it is The View from the Top. Kirby Smart and the Georgia Bulldogs taking on the Hilltoppers of Western Kentucky. Chip was on that. That their campus overlooks Bowling Green, and that's right. Why they call them the Hilltoppers. We had one of our listeners this morning on The Ref said he had a joke, and his joke was after they're going to be in such pain. I don't know if I'm telling this right, but said they will be in such pain after tomorrow, they'll be the pill poppers. I thought that's actually,
2: I like that.
3: That's pretty
2: like
3: good.
2: Yeah.
3: Not too bad at all.
2: Very good.
3: That was our man Fraser with his joke of the day. All right, we'll jump back to the phones in just a moment. But, as mentioned, View from the Top here with Kirby.
21: They got a lot of Georgia kids on their program, so should be a great opportunity for us to continue to get better. And we have a saying around here, you don't have to be sick to get better. And that's been the motto of last week and this week.
22: Yeah, Kirby, just wanted your thoughts on the offensive line from Saturday, and specifically with how everybody handled getting different guys in rotation, guys playing next to different guys as that game wore on.
21: Well, they practice next to different guys every day. Very minor deal. Played hard, played well against an overmatched opponent, size and speed wise. So tough evaluation, to be honest.
23: Yeah, just how do you feel about your outside linebacker room at this point, especially with Chase and Amaris dealing with injuries?
21: Feel good about those guys. Those guys have kind of been that way for a while in terms of getting reps, growing. Q does a good job leading that group, helping them out. Amaris is doing it from the meeting room, and Chase has been in there with them as well, done most of the camp, and all those guys are getting better. Kamari, PJ, and Darren. So even Duncan Carpenter got to jump in there and get some reps Saturday and did a nice job.
0: Coach Kamari Brooks got on the field a lot on Saturday. I know he had an injury last year coming in. Just what have you seen out of him, and what were your thoughts on being ready and being healthy when he got here?
21: I think it's still yet to be determined how ready he is. I mean, I think there's a lot of guys that you know, they get battle tested in practices. They'll get battle tested today. They got battle tested in the first scrimmages to find out where they are. And you know, he missed some time in fall camp with an injury, and he fought back from that. And he's really just now coming back from that. So we're trying to grow him and expedite his learning process so he can help us.
22: You mentioned at the top that Tyson Hilton's been at Western Kentucky for a while, since 2019. What do you think it says about him and his program, given the state of college football, so much player movement, that they've been as consistent as they have been?
21: Yeah, it shows you they have a tremendous evaluation process. they've done a great job of developing players. And I think, you know, it's changed, and he's changed with it, because they've had to dip into the portal and take more kids out of the portal because more of theirs have moved on through the portal.
4: Yeah, you said last week that your team is at the stage where you've got to play another team to get better. What are the benefits now of having some game film to look at rather than just practice film for this group?
21: Well, I think it's helpful for them to assess maybe effort, how they ran to the ball, how they performed in a small window, because nobody played, you know, more than 30 or 40 snaps, and assess where they need to go from here. And, you know, everybody talks about your greatest improvement from game one to game two. I don't think that's necessarily true unless you make it true, and you have to learn lessons from that.
3: All right, so there's Kirby speaking earlier in the week about the opponent coming up tomorrow, Western Kentucky. Georgia, a heavy favorite, 41-point favorite for the game that's scheduled to kick off at 12:45. All right, the phone number on the University Tire fan line, 800-849-1061. We are jumping to the phones. And, Chip, somebody you know who is the current president of the Touchdown Club of Athens, Jeff Sherman, checking in. Hello, Jeff. Thanks for hanging in there. Hope you're doing all right, my man.
5: Yeah, I'm great. Thank you. I hope you have that metal table outside grounded. Sound like significant lightning over there.
3: Well, I hope, I don't know how it works with cell phones, but I hope that big boom didn't jump through the cell phone there either. Annika, and she does a great job. She said it was a little touch and go there for a second, so I hope everybody's okay where you are and back at Mission Control.
5: Absolutely. But yeah, I'm good. And it's a great pleasure also to have a legend in Chip Towers on.
3: I know.
5: When I remember when he was a Cub reporter, when I was a GA with Coach Julian, working with defense at the Athens Banner Herald. And then he moved in to fill big shoes with Tom O'Toole, who used to be there, right?
2: That's right. Yeah.
5: Atlanta. Fantastic stuff. And he moved on to USA Today. But
3: Jeff, when you were, before we get to, when you worked for Coach Dooley, did you succeed the one and only Charles Bellflower?
5: The legend, yes.
3: Yeah.
5: Yeah, he was a legend at that, and it was interesting. It was a lot for me to live down. I mean, he had quite a reputation, and nobody took that role more seriously than him.
3: As I would completely expect, and then he kind of became the Dan McGill / Claude Felton of Clark Central High School. He took over there and is the guy. Well, Jeff, I know things are going great at the Touchdown Club, the Touchdown Club of Athens. You're this year's president. We got meeting number two coming up this Monday.
5: Yeah, it's unbelievable. It's the 80th year of the Touchdown Club of Athens, believe it or not. And these are, for people listening, this is a members-only meeting. And for those of you who are members who haven't signed up for next week, you still have time. You can go to the website and register. You know, we'll usually have between 250 and 350 people join every week. This week we've got a great set of speakers. We first of all got Monday night Hugh Freeze coming as our keynote speaker, and our flashback is Todd Peterson. And we'll have a little warm up from the new voice of the Georgia Bulldogs, Jeff Dantzler.
3: All right.
5: And we'll also have a brief tribute to Bobby Poss, who's been a long time, you know, a member of the Touchdown Club. His father was. They were presidents of the club at different times, and he passed not too long ago. And so we want to pay tribute to Bobby as well.
3: Awesome. Awesome.
5: Yeah.
3: And I tell everybody, too, as and on one of our stations list, that you can hear right now on 960 The Ref. We'll have our show from 6 to 7 leading up to the meeting, and we'll be talking with Todd and talking with Coach Freeze, and maybe JD will jump on there with me. So looking forward to all of that. And Jeff, have a great weekend, and I'll see you Monday.
5: Yeah, thank you. And for the people that have not signed up, you still can. We have several meetings still coming up throughout the year, and there's still time to sign up. We have some great speakers with Chris Lowe from formerly ESPN. There's a Charlie Trippi tribute. David Pollack and John Brantley the following week during Florida Week. Gary Stokin from the Peach Bowl, and we have Jarvis Jones during the Missouri Week. We had the great strip sack fumble to save us in Columbia on the first trip out there. And Tim May and Rennie Curran for a final meeting, and then of course we'll have Kirby Smart for our spring meeting.
3: Awesome!
2: What a lineup!
3: Y'all thank you, well. Jeff.
2: It really is a nice one.
3: Appreciate you.
5: Thank you.
3: That's
5: thank
3: our
5: you,
3: Sherman. Jeff yeah, Sherman, who has been elevated to president of the Touchdown Club of Athens. And
2: yeah, he was
3: there.
2: One of those guys working for Coach Dooley.
3: Yeah.
2: You knew he was going to be president of something. You know, United States. You know, Fortune 500 company. There was never any question about that.
3: By the way, just jumping up here on the stage to say hello is our man Dominique. He is our favorite FedEx driver. That's right.
2: Yeah,
3: he's our favorite driver. I don't care what he's my favorite driver of any company. And
2: of any vehicle.
3: Of anything.
2: Any
3: of anything. Absolutely.
2: No, it's good to put your face.
3: Hey, throw those headphones on for a second. Because Dominique's got a connection here. We can talk to this about this for a moment. I don't know if y'all have ever met. But, speaking of legends, we got some legends. But so, Dominique, tell everybody who your cousin is.
6: Well, he's my teammate from.
3: Your teammate.
6: Tyson Browning
3: is your teammate.
2: Ah,
6: we were at teammates at Oconee County. We won state.
2: He's a
6: together.
2: Warrior. He's yeah. an Oconee County warrior. Yeah. Okay.
6: I'm also an uncle.
3: That's who I was talking about.
6: I'm uncle of your grandson.
2: My grandson.
6: Me and Jay are best friends.
2: Oh my gosh! So you are an uncle.
6: Yes.
2: Yeah.
3: How cool is that?
6: Nope, not blood related, but.
3: Just, yeah.
6: That's my buddy.
2: No, like, that's fantastic.
3: Like bud related.
2: I had no idea. What a small world.
6: I've been wanting to call in and catch you, Mr. Chip.
2: Oh, man, that's great.
6: That's great.
3: Now, yeah, but don't you have, you're related to Adrian Gerald.
6: Adrian Gerald is my uncle.
3: That's what I was getting, yeah. So
2: oh, man.
3: Adrian Gerald is Dominique's uncle.
2: Now, how did you let him get away to Notre Dame and not come to Georgia?
3: I know, right?
2: I bet you know that whole story. I mean, my goodness, that was a wild recruitment.
6: I can't speak on it.
3: He's
6: okay.
3: Well, I'm going to take that to my grave.
2: We could just talk about the money, you know, that he got from Notre Dame. No, I'm kidding.
3: That was NIL back then. Yeah. Everybody did that.
2: Now, Adrian was a great guy.
3: He was tremendous.
2: He was a put-together man. I'm talking about mentally as well as physically as I've ever seen as a 17, 18-year-old.
6: He was just at my house this past weekend.
3: And you said he lives in Atlanta now, right?
6: Yeah,
3: he lives
6: in Atlanta.
3: Because Dominique said he's going to, one day on our morning show on 960 The Ref, he's going to get us set up, and we're going to talk to Adrian.
2: Well, since he was FedEx and my wife is here, I was just assuming y'all had a personal relationship because I have packages coming to my door every day. And
6: right.
2: She knows all the drivers, so I thought that might be.
6: Nah, not on that
2: That's
6: side.
2: Not our connection. This is cooler.
6: I used to be in Oconee County, but now I'm in Jackson County.
2: Okay.
6: Anika Sorrow. So I deliver across the street from South Jackson Elementary. You can tell Anika that.
2: Yeah.
3: She hears you loud and clear.
2: She's listening.
3: She's back at the studio working, so.
6: I just came by to say hello.
3: I'm glad you dropped by, man. Great to see you.
6: And my brother works in the back. I texted him last week to see if
3: Is he responsible for the great wings and everything?
6: Yeah, Mr. Jarvis Bradford, so.
3: All right, Jarvis. Yeah. We
2: I just sampled some of his work while ago.
6: Right.
3: I love it. All right. Great to see you, buddy. Thank you so much, man.
6: Go Conan. Go Gladiators. Nice to meet you, brother.
3: There you go. All right. We'll be right back here. One more hour to go. 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
32: How are the Bulldogs feeling for the upcoming game? Well, let's find out with the injury report.
3: All right, back here at Loco's Grill and Pub, Timothy Road here in Athens, University Tires Bulldog Friday night. We got folks from the Loyal Listener Club for 960 The Ref. Is this Jarvis? All right, good to see you, my man. Keep up the good work. And watch out for that guy, Dominique. He's trouble. Well, we love
2: He's got
3: Dominique.
2: Some big
3: Thank
2: fans
3: you.
2: At that back table that have been sampling his work.
3: That's right. Well, we do appreciate that. All right, we'll get back to the show in just a moment, but we do want to make sure, and luckily there's not a whole lot to mention on the injury update.
2: I honestly, normally that's a big part of the news, but there's just been no news in terms of the injury front. And probably the biggest news last week was, Drew Bobo just – playing without any issues, and Gabe Harris playing without any issues. There's resident bumps and bruises always.
3: Yeah.
2: But
3: hey, it's football.
2: Generally, it's football. But, this is a 17-week endeavor nowadays.
3: Yeah.
2: So, you want to keep an eye on that. Right now, Georgia's good and healthy. And
3: I think, too, with what Kirby does or what they're doing a little differently, if your goal is to be playing at the end of January, you got to treat a lot of these weeks leading up to it a little bit differently.
2: No, I think it's changed. I mean, they like to talk about the practices are harder in the games, and they are. Yeah. But they're, it's not every day. I mean,
3: right. You
2: know, they go really, really hard on Tuesday, go pretty hard on Monday. They start scaling it back. Then you just have to, you know. And it becomes all repetition and things like that. So I think they'll be in good shape tomorrow. And you know, I don't think we've talked about this hardly at all. But I mean, I think the Unleash the White, better known as a whiteout everywhere else in the world. I know you talked about it all week, but I mean, it really has created a lot of juice for this game. Even though it's 12:45 against a 41-point underdog, my understanding in my world is, and people I know, it's going to be well attended, and everybody's going to comply with the whiteness.
3: The whites, like you said, not the white out. That's what we used to have with our typewriters.
2: Oh, you remember that?
3: Of course.
2: Anybody got any white out?
3: Yeah, exactly. I need some of that. Then they had those strips. I love those strips.
2: The strips
3: those white
2: are pretty
3: strips.
2: Good.
3: They work better for me. But getting back to what you're saying, and again, we may have to dodge some raindrops. I don't know what it's going to be like tomorrow. But I'm talking to a few people. They were like, hey, we were there last week, but it was just so brutally hot. Just didn't stay. And I get it. I mean, it was a historic heat day. And I think a lot of people are ready to go tomorrow almost as if it's kind of a season opener, because last Saturday was just kind of – it was almost just too hot to stay.
2: That's right.
3: Yeah, it wasn't safe.
2: You had the opponent, and then you had the weather, and it was just a bad combination. And, look, I mean, you know, the season's – It's always hot. Okay, this just in. It's always hot in Georgia in August. But, you know, with the way the schedule's working out, that you know, week zero is going to become week one as of next year. So these games are going to be earlier and earlier in the summer. The heat's going to be a factor. I don't know where you land on the science about what's happening with the world or whatever, but, I mean, it's hot this time of year, and that's going to be a factor going forward.
3: Yeah, I mean, it was like, I'm assuming a thousand years ago or a million years ago or whatever, it was hot at this time, too.
2: I think it was, yes. So, a degree and a half or something.
3: That's right, but I know whatever. Whatever. I'm no whatever
2: that's
3: that you would call.
2: That's not a political statement.
3: Exactly.
2: That's a scientific statement.
3: Yeah, that's right.
2: Yes.
3: I'm no scientist, but that's just kind of how I feel about that.
2: Yeah.
3: And that's just what we kind of have to deal with when we're talking about these kind of things. And it's funny you mentioned this. At some point, I don't know when, Georgia will announce, and I mean, I'm not saying I know because I don't. This is just speculative guessing or whatever. At some point, Georgia's going to announce that there's a non-conference game that'll be Saturday, August 28th of 2027.
2: That's right.
3: Yeah, they hadn't been announced yet, but every school is moving to that.
2: That's right.
3: So there was a new rule that was passed back this summer that basically moved the season start up 1 week, but there's no week zero now.
2: Right.
3: So week one will be Saturday, like I said, I think it's August 28th.
2: Yeah.
3: And then the Labor Day weekend is the next weekend.
2: That's
3: crazy. It'll be a lot of situations where schools will be 2-0 heading into, and I think just about everybody's going to play.
2: I think
3: that
2: you were
3: first
2: on quarter
3: week.
2: System too, where you?
3: Oh yeah, oh yeah.
2: When you were at Georgia,
3: When
2: I was at Georgia, also we were on quarter system, and so you'd have that Labor Day game before classes even started.
3: Exactly,
2: which is crazy to think. Now they're starting in mid-August, so
3: my freshman year, 1985, the first game of the season was that heartbreaking loss to Alabama on Labor Day night.
2: Yep.
3: But I was still up in Spartanburg. I hadn't come down. I don't think the dorms were even open yet. And so I think the first game I went to that year was the South Carolina game. And I think that was like the third home game. So
2: it's funny. I was living somewhere.
3: Yeah.
2: I can't remember where I was living. It might have been Morris Hall. It might have been Morton Square Apartments. One of the two. That was the first game I ever covered with the red and black.
3: Yeah.
2: Live game. It was a good one, too, boy, even though it went against
3: I know.
2: The dogs.
3: There was Terry Webster.
2: Webster blocks the punt.
3: Yeah.
2: Calvin Ruff.
3: That's right.
2: Recovered it in the end zone.
3: Dogs took the lead. And then some
2: Mike
3: guy named Shula.
2: And some guy, was it Al Bell?
3: Al Bell.
2: Yep. Not which, Albert Bell.
3: But, yeah, which is ironic that we have Al from Knoxville who has the same name, but it's one of those. That's right. But he was a different Al. That guy's not from. He was from Tuscaloosa. But
2: have you met Al in Knoxville in person?
3: Oh, many times.
2: Oh, I want to meet Al from Knoxville. I like
3: him. He is the best. We love Al, and he comes down to. Used to come down more, and we'd see him too. But yeah, he's fantastic.
2: Yeah.
3: But yeah, good to know that at least on the injury report, getting back to what we were talking about, and just the way things go, and the schedule changing next year, this will give every team 2 weeks to have off instead of one.
2: Yeah.
3: And I think a lot of that still goes to the season's longer. Maybe it gives you an extra break. You know, asking Russ Tanner this morning, I said, when you played, would you have liked to have an extra week off during the season? He's like, absolutely.
2: Yeah.
3: Yeah, so I think that benefits everybody.
2: Yeah, no, it does, and it's absolutely necessary. And then, you know, so you're talking about a 17-week, 15-game season, essentially, for most everybody. And then if you make the playoffs, they had a meeting this week about expanding that to 24 games from 24 teams from 12 teams as it is now. So that's liable to start to add more games to it.
3: You know what we were just hearing a moment ago? The most useless invention ever.
2: Yeah.
3: The car alarm.
2: Yeah.
3: Did you see everybody jump up and go see if someone's car was getting stolen? No.
2: You know, most of them have some kind of function on it that it goes off after a period of time. I played golf the other day at a golf course. I'm telling you, he didn't have that.
3: And it just kept going?
2: And clearly he was on the back nine, and it was just kept going and going. I heard it through at least six holes. I was like...
3: A couple of months ago, I was getting my hair cut, and I was waiting, and this was over at Alps, and you hear one of those car alarms going off, and it's going off and going off, and then somebody pops their head in, and they get, or said... Hey, does anyone drive a gray F-150? And I'm like, yeah, it's me. Your car alarm's going off.
2: It was you?
3: I was the culprit. I'm like, oh, okay.
2: Well, they make those panic things a little too convenient.
3: I don't know why it was going off. Yeah. I don't know. Yeah. But, yeah, I was the culprit. All right, we got to take a break. I think we're going to hear from Tyson Helton on the other side. We've got... our loyal listener input coming up in a couple of segments.
2: Highlight of the night.
3: Yes, exactly. So hang on for that. We'd love to hear from you on the University Tire fan line as well, 800-849-1061. Annika says she's okay back at Mission Control. Steven, I guess, is okay as well after that big thunderclap that hits. About, 20 minutes or so ago. That was nasty.
2: I know where we are, and I know where they are, and I think we were closer.
3: It sounded like it hit right behind us.
2: I believe it was right behind Dave's left ear.
3: I know this. The King Man lives about a half mile from here. Yeah. He was not happy.
2: He's not liking this at all.
3: He was not happy. Carol said, I was about to leave, and all of a sudden, I can't. He is losing his mind. So I get it. All right, back after this, live from Loco's Grill and Pub here on Timothy Road in Athens. It's University Tires Bulldog Friday night.
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32: What does this week's opponent think of the game? 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Meet me at the Moose.
3: David Chip back along with you here at Locos. Thanks, everybody, for coming out tonight. We appreciate it. Led by a man we call Asparagus. Asparagus William. Thank you, William.
2: I love it every time somebody has, so we had somebody here. It's like, how do you get the name Asparagus? I love telling the story.
3: Yeah.
2: But it's your story, but we all, most of us know it, so it's fun to share.
3: That he took some asparagus to Tennessee. To Jeremy Pruitt.
2: Personal delivery.
3: We'll rehash that story another time, but it's a good one. It really is. All right, so I didn't realize this until earlier in the week. The name Helton is kind of it's kind of common here all of a sudden. We've got the freshman lineman, Zakai Helton. We've got Georgia receiver, Sakovi White. Oh, I've been working on it. Yeah. Sakovi White Helton. The Georgia Southern head coach is Clay Helton. We're getting to you in a few minutes. We'll be talking about Statesboro in a few minutes. And the coach at Georgia Southern, Clay Helton, his younger brother, Tyson Helton, is the head coach at Western Kentucky.
2: Yeah, so I immediately, when I saw Tyson, I always turned to the Houston coach, you know, because there's a lot of turnover in there again. I was like, I was right away. I was like, is that the Georgia Southern coach? And then it took me a little bit of research to realize.
3: I know, the relation there.
2: And I remember him when he was the offensive coordinator at Tennessee, Tennessee?
3: Yeah, I believe so. And he's been at Western Kentucky now for like 6 or 7 years.
2: Yeah, because that was back in 18, and Georgia handled him pretty good that year, if I remember right. But anyway, good to see you. He knows what he's doing. He's obviously got to work on some run defense.
3: Well, here's the thing. They started at Nevada last week, and they lost by, 4 or 5 touchdowns. Yeah. And not have a good night. They already knew they were coming to Athens this week.
2: Yeah.
3: And they're going to Indiana next week.
2: Yeah, I mean,
3: so they already knew it was going to be tough. And I don't think they saw last week coming.
2: You know more about the gambling world than I do. I don't know about if you can lay money on who's going to be last in the country in rush defense going into week four. Yeah. The Hilltoppers would be a good bet on that one.
3: I don't know where, but that prop bet is out there somewhere.
2: It says somebody.
3: You can find it
2: somebody
3: somewhere.
2: Will take your money
3: absolutely,
2: on that, I'm sure.
3: Absolutely. So here's Tyson Helton from earlier in the week.
5: Coach Tyson Helton, Coach, we'll open it up with a statement, and then we'll jump into questions.
6: Yeah, game two, going down to Georgia, play an excellent football team in Georgia. You know, you learn a lot about who you are in week one and what you have, and we need to get a lot better as a football team. I think that's pretty obvious. I think we have an opportunity this year to have a good football team and a team that can compete and win a lot of football games. But sitting here today, we got to get a lot better. And I think that's a pretty obvious thing for anybody that watched our game. There are pieces there. The right men are there. It's our job as coaches to get them to the right spot. And what a great opportunity to play the best of the best and get better at what we're trying to accomplish this year. So this game is about us. It's always about us. And we need to have a great week of practice, and we need to go out on that football field on Saturday and feel good about what we did on that field on Saturday. And that's the biggest thing for us. It's always about winning. It's always about competing. I'm excited about this week and the opportunity to get better as a football team. With that said, questions.
10: Tyson, the kids, your young men, they hear a lot of the noise. Some of them can block it out, but the next couple of weeks, the challenges you're up against, you want to make it about yourselves, but does it take a little extra?
6: No, I think maybe in a lot of ways, if we can do this correctly, I always like talking about just the next game, but since right. You asked the question,
10: right.
6: If we can do this correctly, it's a great opportunity for us to play the best teams in the country and get better as a football team and elevate our game and feel good about who we are, so that when we get into the rest of the season and conference play, we've played high-level opponents and we're operating at a high level. And I think we still, as a football team, need to get the right pieces in place, the right men in place. I think offensively, we have the right pieces in place. I think we can be a really good offense if we don't shoot ourselves in the foot, if we don't do things on critical downs, third and one, fourth and one, that stops drives. I think we can be a really good offense. I think defensively, we need to go back and we need to say, all right, there's men in this room that I know defensive football is about straining. It's about playing with intensity. And there's several men in that room. There's a lot of men in that room that have that, and we did not do that in game one. So when we walk off the field at Georgia, no matter how we play, I want to turn on the film, because that's our resume, and I want every individual, whether it's offense, defense, or special teams, that said, I played at the highest level that I could play.
3: See, coaches don't like to look ahead. They like to just focus on that next game, but his writers are asking him about, well, these next couple of weeks are going to be kind of tough.
2: Yeah.
3: You're going to be a collective, probably 80-point underdog, 41 here this weekend, and they'll be a gigantic underdog next week. And I know what he's trying to do.
2: Yeah.
3: He can't just say, yeah, well, we're undermanned and all that kind of stuff. But it's the reality of schools having to play these games and get money. Georgia paid $600,000 last week to Tennessee State.
2: Right.
3: They're paying $1.9 million tomorrow to Western Kentucky.
2: That's a
3: huge difference.
2: And that's like the going rate. That's like everything else. I mean, go to the grocery store these days and see what you pay for, peanut butter M&Ms or whatever. But, that's the going rate. It's about $2 million. I mean, $1.9, I don't know when this game was brokered. But anything under two now is considered a value for a Division I.
3: Yeah, there's a difference between opponent. An FCS school and an FBS school.
2: But no, and here's, there's multiple layers to this, Dave, and I know you know this, but I mean, there's the entertainment value of this as fans paying the freight and everything, and then there's the idea of what they're trying to do at lower levels to survive right now. Because you think about it, if anybody is any good in what conference is Western Kentucky in?
3: They're in Conference USA.
2: Yeah, Conference USA. So if anybody is any good, they get snapped up out of by the portal. You just know players aren't allowed to mature anymore in the current system such as it is. Because, you know, if you're any good at all, and look, this is especially true in baseball.
3: It's maddening.
2: I got a nephew who's getting recruited out of high school, but that's a tough. If you're not throwing 95 or 98 right away, it makes it very, very difficult to get an offer. So anyway, they're up against a lot, and it you're going to have a lot of matchups like this as a result.
3: Thank you to everyone coming out tonight. We are going to take a quick break. I mentioned we have some special guests, too, that are going to mention when we come back on the other side, too. When we were talking about Georgia Southern a moment ago. Yeah. So please hang on for that, and we will be right back. Chip Towers, David Johnson along with you. We are live here, Loco's Grill and Pub on Timothy Road in Athens for University Tires Bulldog Friday night.
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9: All right, back here on University Tires, Bulldog Friday night. We are at Loco's Grill and Pub here on Timothy Road. And we appreciate everybody coming out. The schedule for the weekend, obviously, Georgia has moved up to number two. But, Chip, the big one tomorrow night, number one Ohio State at number four Texas. And that'll be a 7:30 kickoff. And certainly, I mean, it doesn't seem like we have as many of the big non-conference games as we used to. That's because of several different reasons. But
10: yeah,
9: this is a big daddy here. Michigan and Oklahoma was also going to be a big one tomorrow. And then Michigan... Did they win? I don't know. Did they? What is going on with that?
10: Michigan Wolverines.
9: Yeah, the Wolverines. Yeah. They dropped out of the top 25. Still a big game, obviously, hosting Oklahoma. And interesting because Oklahoma will be here in a couple of weeks. But, yeah, certainly the Ohio State-Texas game, gigantic tomorrow night.
10: Yeah, that's huge. And if you think about that game last year, you know, up in Columbus, Arch Manning was, you know, wet behind the ears.
9: Yeah.
10: First year starter, he did not play well in that game at all.
9: No.
10: I expect him to play considerably better. Both being in Austin, he's got a very good offensive line in front of him, obviously some great skill players with wide receivers like Cam Coleman. So I expect a much better effort out of Arch Manning. But now listen, Ohio State, they're ranked number one for a reason. They got some big hosses up front, both offensively and defensively. And that's definitely the game of the day in college football. But I'm very intrigued.

0: about the Michigan game against Oklahoma. And obviously, Georgia fans, I think, need to be real interested. And in that same vein, Arkansas is at Utah this weekend, and that could be very telling. So,
1: weren't happy because they've got a 10:15 kickoff tomorrow night at Utah. And then they've got the Dogs next week at noon, which is 11 o'clock their time. They were not happy about
0: that. Yeah, the AD was not happy. He was very outspoken at the spring meetings about, basically that gets brokered by the SEC office. That's not the AD's deciding who plays when. And, playing at 11:45 against Georgia East after going out there and playing at West. You remember Georgia played at Arizona State.
1: Yeah.
0: Had a very difficult time acclimating the very next week. Who did they play the next week?
1: Was that the – the Bama game next week.
0: No, was it Colorado?
1: But you're right. It was
0: thinking
1: 08.
0: On air. Sorry about
1: it was,
0: that.
1: Yeah, exactly. Yeah. It was 08. But, yeah, and it was I guess that was a Eastern time night game, right, even though it wasn't a
0: was
1: night
0: it
1: game
0: Alabama?
1: Out there.
0: Was
1: That's
0: what
1: I was trying to remember, if they came back and had to play that game. But
0: yeah, that didn't go well.
1: No, not at all. Or it may have been one between those. But still, it was – that was tough. But, and again
0: – That was when blackout became uncool the next week.
1: A multitude of reasons why you just don't see as many of these kind of games anymore. And that's the thing with all of that, too. So – I'll tell you here in just a second, right down to the nitty-gritty, although it's kind of a little hard to see here, but I'll strain through and find the 2008 schedule, and then we'll go to the phone. So, you're the man. Thank you. So the Dogs played Arizona State, and it was Alabama the next week.
0: Okay, It may have contributed. So
1: Alabama was also good too. That may have contributed as well.
0: When Kirby came in and coached, that was a big thing to him though. Was talking about rest in between games, travel in between games. He feels like and still feels like it's a big factor. And I'm sure when we hear from him. Leading into the Arkansas game, he'll be pretty empathetic on that point.
1: Yeah, no doubt. All right, hey, we're going to jump to the phones, 800-849-1061 on the University Tire fan line. We've got one of our favorite people. He lives in Dawson, Georgia. We call him Carl. What's up, Carl? How are you? Welcome to the show.
0: Carl from Dawson, everybody.
1: Carl from Dawson.
2: Oh, LLC is awesome.
0: We got to get you out of Dawson. It needs to be Carl from Athens.
1: Carl in Athens. We're going to get that one
0: day. You're live and in person.
1: Yeah, man.
2: If my game keeps getting blocked, I might have to move to Athens.
1: That's right.
2: Anyway, All Fine Bomb has his motley crew, but I'll take the LLC. They're better looking and smarter.
0: Yeah. Yeah, y'all hear that?
1: Amen to that. You got that right.
0: I can verify the looks. I don't know about the intelligence.
1: Just don't cut William's hair. He's like Samson.
0: Oh, he's got it flowing tonight. He had it in the ponytail. It's out now.
1: He's the Fabio of the Loyal Listener Club.
2: Yeah. Everybody loves Mr. Produce.
1: That's right.
0: Yeah, Mr. Produce. I like it. What are you thinking about tonight, Carl?
2: Several things, actually. I'm so happy that a uniform change can be the big news. that was a long, really long 41 years for old Carl from Dawson. And I'm just happy that everybody's talking about uniforms now.
0: And not natties. And, is that what you're talking about?
2: Yeah.
0: Yeah.
2: And I wanted to ask you guys, how do y'all think people are thinking about Mike Bobo this week? And I love you guys. Go Dawgs.
1: All right, Carl. Thank you, man. Great to hear from you. Always love the Mike Bobo questions. I think there was some sarcasm going there with that with Carl, but what do you say?
0: Well, I think most people that pay attention know what a meme that is.
1: Yeah.
0: You know, like there's not, you just, it's just unjustifiable. And, you know, it's like anybody who coordinates an offense or a defense, and especially in a Georgia offense, which is very much pro style, and there are all kinds of you know, choices at the line of scrimmage.
1: Yeah.
0: I mean, you just, you know, something's going to go wrong. They're not all going to be right. But the bottom line on it is what Georgia has produced, wherever he's been and whatever he's been doing, Mike Bobo's offenses have been productive. But at the end of the day, and I think y'all have talked about this on your morning show, is that, you know, at the end of the day, he's doing what the coach wants him to do.
1: Exactly.
0: And so he gets high marks from his boss, and it's none of that friend stuff. I mean, when it comes to this, I think
1: we've seen from Kirby. When you used to write things and somebody didn't like something, but your boss did, what made your day more? You know, that's
0: right.
1: The thing.
0: Yeah.
1: And it's the same with being on the air as well, and I get it. And Mike does a great job. I think he's a terrific offensive coordinator. But at the same time, he works for Kirby. And this is the kind of offense Kirby wants, this power offense that makes the defense better. That's the kind of stuff we want. Of course, he'd want more explosive plays. And they're always, you know, welcoming that kind of thing, too. But what Georgia does offensively plays into the entire team.
0: Yeah, where does I always want to remind people that Bobo was the quarterback coach and offensive coordinator when Aaron Murray was here. I mean, what are Aaron Murray's numbers? Murray's numbers have stood up.
1: He's the SEC's all-time leading passer.
0: For a long time.
1: Yeah, I think he still is.
0: Yeah.
1: Yeah.
0: And, you know, he had no problem with vertical throws.
1: You know?
0: He's not just going to throw it vertical just because, you know, you're at the limitations of whoever you're coaching and whoever you're working for. So anyway.
1: All right, we'll take a break. Great to hear from you, Carl. We appreciate it. We may have someone from the audience with a big question. We shall see.
0: A live mic?
1: That's right. They're dangerous.
0: This is dangerous.
1: Live from Loco's Grill and Pub here on Timothy Road in Athens. 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
11: A question? A thought? A great Bloody Mary recipe? Hey, who knows what's next? Because it's time to hear from the Loyal Listener Club.
1: Yes, it is. University Tires Bulldog Friday Night presented by, well, this segment we'll just say the Loyal Listener Club. Yes, indeed. We are at Loco's here on Timothy Road in Athens. And the Loyal Listener Club. And we had a giant crowd here last week, a little not as big tonight. I know the weather was a big factor in everything here, but great to see everybody. So last week, Shanna Banana was on the stage with Strap Dog. And tonight, I know this sounds weird, but we have a guy we call Clemson Andy on a Georgia Bulldog show. But Clemson Andy representing the Loyal Listener Club. And before we get started, I'd like to give our condolences. Your wife, Hannah,
12: yep,
1: lost her mom, and we are thinking about yep you and her. And please tell her that thank we you miss her and can't wait thank to see you her again. And you've got some special guests here with
12: I
1: you
12: do
1: tonight.
12: I do. It's hard to say somebody's a legend with 960 The Ref when they're only 24 and 21. But, a lot of folks know the story, but many years ago, I guess Bryce was probably third grade or fourth grade. Owen was first grade, and we would on the way to school we would call in, and we went through phases. You know, Bryce went through his LSU phase where he picked LSU every time.
1: I remember.
12: And of course, as always, I never picked Clemson. Although maybe I should now. I don't know. And then
1: probably wouldn't be advisable.
12: Exactly.
1: Right now.
12: And then the you know, we would always crescendo at the end with Owen with the big go dogs.
1: Go dogs.
12: Yeah. And I'm so excited. Yeah, absolutely.
1: And Bryce and Owen are here.
12: They
1: too
12: are here tonight.
1: That's awesome. Yeah, awesome.
12: Yeah.
0: They're not little kids anymore.
12: No, it's funny. It's, they're both can legally drink here.
1: Well, tell us how they're doing because I'm going to catch up on that.
12: They're doing phenomenal. Bryce graduated from Georgia Southern.
1: Y'all got a split house
12: by
1: tomorrow.
12: By the way, yes, and that'll be part of my question to you.
1: Okay, all right.
12: But Bryce graduated from Southern. He just got married in April.
1: Congrats, yes.
12: Beautiful wife, Kinley. He did keep up the family tradition of outpunting his coverage.
1: Absolutely.
0: It's a great tradition.
12: Absolutely. Yes, he did.
0: And, a tradition like no other.
1: Yes.
12: Right, exactly. And he's actually living in Savannah now and got a great job and making good money.
1: Excellent.
12: And, doing the dirty work that you do when you're 24
1: to be
12: great when you get to be old like
1: that's
12: me.
1: That's right. That's yeah right. Absolutely.
12: Yeah. Yeah. And then Owen's my actor that everybody
1: superstars both of them. But Owen is likes to be in front of the
12: absolutely
1: camera.
12: Absolutely. Yeah. Yeah. Yeah. I've got some cool stuff I need to send you too. So you've got some really exciting things coming down the pipeline that we're excited about. Matter of fact, it was just in a filmed in Savannah that Steven Spielberg's daughter directed.
1: Wow, so, that's awesome.
12: Yeah. So. And he's
1: does he have Steven Spielberg's number in his phone?
12: I'm sure he does.
0: This is not community theater.
12: Yeah, no. This is not community. But he moved to L.A. and his girlfriend is a SCAD student, photography student.
1: Awesome.
12: They're out there in L.A. now, and within a month, he's had his car towed and broken into. And So,
1: you know, that's called earning your stride.
12: Yeah,
1: that's so, right.
12: But he's learning the lay of the land. We're not in Athens anymore, Toto.
1: That's right. Well, I just want to say, man, I'm proud of both of you guys. Y'all are awesome. Y'all have been part of the listenership, and I know you got a little bit older, and it wasn't cool to do the cheering in the car, and I get it because I went through the same thing too when I was college age. But y'all are back, y'all are the best, and I love both of you guys, your dad too, and
12: the whole
1: family.
12: You. That means the world to me, boy. Everybody knows that, you know. They're my everything.
1: Absolutely.
12: And then we've got Hannah is at the house. She's my everything. And then my daughter Aniston, she's at the house too.
1: That's right.
12: So,
1: okay.
12: So we're doing great. So
1: well, that's good, and it's great to have you up here.
12: Yeah, buddy.
1: You said you had a question.
12: I do actually. I have two, and I'm gonna hit them quick because I don't know if we're up against the break. I've always wanted to say that.
1: You know what?
12: We're always up against a break. Okay.
1: With Brantley, he'll hold the sign.
12: Oh, okay.
1: So he'll know. Are we in it now? You're fine. Go ahead.
12: Brantley, I'm a Clemson grad. I can't read what you got.
1: He says, what does brick mean?
12: All right, real quick for you, Dave. Quick question, and this is on for Bryce because he's my Southern grad. Does Clemson need to be worried about Southern tomorrow?
1: Yeah. Did you see Clemson play last week?
12: Yeah, sure did. And did you see Southern play?
1: I know. They look good.
12: Yeah.
1: Let
12: me go to my next one real quick for Chip. Owen's my actor.
0: Yeah.
12: And I know sometimes in your profession, you have to put on that actor's face. Have you ever had a caller call in sometimes where you have absolutely had to act like, man, you really just want to tell them what you think about them?
1: It's called social media. You have to do acting to
12: stay on the radio.
0: Yeah, it's called biting your tongue.
12: Yes, you know,
0: yeah. No, but I back to your original point. I mean, all kidding aside, and we haven't really weighed in on it. But you know, I have to review all the games every weekend and kind of decide how I feel about them. And I'm like, that's kind of a dangerous game. And I really like what's going on at Georgia Southern now. Overall, I also have a son. My stepson Justin is a Georgia Southern alum.
1: Hey, Justin.
0: Yeah.
12: Yeah, absolutely.
0: Yeah, he was actually here a few minutes ago.
1: Just met him a minute ago.
0: He bugged out. He had no idea this was coming up. But
12: so dead turtles at Dingus.
0: Yes. Yes.
12: It's a shot.
0: That's right.
1: You know, JD's from Statesboro. He knows a couple of things about.
0: Yeah. You can appreciate this, I think, anyway, to the golfers in the crowd or in the listenership. I played Bay Point Golf Club a month or so ago. We have a place down at Panama City.
12: Yeah.
0: And I went over there as a single, and I got paired with Dr. Kyle Marrero, the president of Georgia Southern University.
12: Yeah.
0: What an awesome dude. He gave me a Georgia Southern ball to play with.
1: Nice.
0: A couple of his trustees played with. He's a good golfer.
12: Oh, really?
0: By the way,
12: that was going to be my next question.
0: We were hanging. Yeah, it was
1: awesome.
0: So anyway, I really like Georgia Southern.
1: Yeah. Great stuff. Good to see you, my man.
12: Y'all keep doing what you're doing.
1: You're the best. We appreciate you. Thank you, Bryce. Thank you, Owen.
0: Thanks,
1: great to see you guys.
0: Men.
1: Hey, Justin Morrell, it was great to meet you, too. We got a lot of Georgia Southern in the house.
0: Yeah, who knew?
1: They whipped up on Charleston Southern last week, and now they
0: whip up on Clemson tomorrow.
1: They want the Tigers.
0: You remember when they scared Georgia to death?
1: I know. That wasn't long ago. All right, we're live at Loco's. Back after this on University Tigers Bulldog Friday Night.
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1: All right, back here at Locos University Tires, Bulldog Friday night. We are going to jump back to the phones. Our last caller of the show here, David Chip, along with you. He has returned. Now, I have to say this. We got about 30 seconds. Tom and Bogart.
0: Really?
1: You are on the clock. Tom, welcome back to the show. What do you got for us in 30 seconds?
22: Okay, I'm coming back for redemption to let you know the dogs are going to go all the way, don't you know? They're going to take it here to the house, going to take it to the top. They're going to take it to the Hilltoppers all the way. They're going to be pill poppers and crying stoppers because dogs are going to take the rule of all time. And also, do not forget, today is 9/11.
1: We were about to mention that. Thank you, Tom. We appreciate you, my man. Thanks for checking in.
0: Thank you, T. Diddy.
1: We, don't ever want to forget that today is, believe it or not, the 25th anniversary of that awful, awful day. Everyone that we talked to on our morning show today was telling us where they were. Where were you when you saw all that
0: shit? At that time, I was commuting back and forth to Atlanta to the nine-story building on Marietta Street. And I was in the car. I think listening to like WSB radio at the time or whatever, and it was like, oh my gosh, you know, and I sped up. I had to get to the office because it was all hands on deck.
1: I was literally this morning 15 or 20 feet from where I was 25 years ago.
0: That's a good thing.
1: I wonder if there's anyone that was closer. Like, I have not moved in 25 years in the same building. It's crazy, but I will never forget it.
0: It was the craziest thing in the world. And at the time, as we can all probably commiserate, is you weren't sure what was happening at first, you know, like what was going on. And then when it revealed itself as the morning got later, it was just unbelievable, hard to believe. And I'm just so glad that we're, you know, a quarter of a century removed from that now.
1: Absolutely crazy. And, Tom, thank you for bringing that up. We do appreciate it. Great to hear from you again. All right, we're going to take a quick break. We'll come back and kind of put a bow on this one. The Dogs and Western Kentucky tomorrow. Will they leave Athens as the pill poppers? My man Fraser coming up with a great line
0: there. That was good.
1: That was funny. All right, back after this here on University Tires Bulldog Friday night.
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1: All right, we're getting on out of here. I would like to thank Hannah Vaughn Mansfield, dropping off those Midnight Ember cigars. That is very nice of you. And you can find the Midnight Embers and the other stuff there on the gram. So thank you so much. We can't wait to get into those. And thanks to everyone from the Loyal Listener Club checking in. We appreciate it. Many thanks to our man Brantley and our man Shaw here. Thanks to all of you guys. Of course, Steven and Annika back in the studio. You guys are awesome. We do appreciate it. Chip, you had one or two more little nuggets to drop on us concerning tomorrow's game, where we've got about 40 seconds.
0: I did just deep dive research on the history of Georgia with colored, non-traditional uniforms, alternative uniforms. And, you know, you just we had all this fun, and we just never got around to talking about the white out or the unleash the white. Bottom line, Georgia goes into this game 7-3. in alternative uniforms all time. And I'm genuinely excited about seeing the white helmets and white uniforms. It's going to look weird.
1: It's going to look weird, but maybe it's good. We'll see.
0: Yeah.
1: We'll see. But Western Kentucky will be the team wearing the red top.
0: So you got about 9 hours on the radio tomorrow, so you can
1: can I borrow those?
0: You can take the...
1: I'll show it to Kevin.
0: The history of Unleashed Little White.
1: Thank you, Chip. Yeah. Great to see you. Great to see Christy as well. Everybody, thank y'all. We got to go. Back here in 2 weeks. Got the dogs tomorrow. Thanks for joining us here on University Tires Bulldog Friday Night.
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9: Officers, 25 firefighters, other first responders in attendance. Firefighters and police officers lining the base paths between 1st and 2nd and 2nd and 3rd. We had a moment of silence, bagpipes, and of course the national anthem, and the entire outfield had a giant American flag stretched across it, top to bottom, left to right. And a moving ceremony, and all who are here, we're certainly blessed to be a part of it as we think about the events of this day 25 years ago. And we will never forget those whom we lost this day 25 years ago. It's great to have you with us tonight. This is a gigantic baseball game and a huge series, and it's the Braves and the Phillies. Anytime these two teams get together, it's big. This is the first time the Phillies have been here since April. And the Braves have played a great brand of baseball against the Phillies this season. And maybe the guy leading the charge atop the entire list, Chris Sale, who has been dominant versus the Phillies this season. Braves charge out onto the field a Friday night, so they're wearing their red uniform tops, white pants, navy lettering, navy numerals outlined in white, Braves across the chest on top of the navy tomahawk. And the visitors from Philadelphia down there in the third base dugout wearing the traveling gray uniforms, tops and pants, red lettering, red numerals outlined in white, Phillies across the chest in cursive. Behind the plate calling balls and strikes is Nestor Ceja. Down at first base is Adam Hamery. Second base umpire is Charlie Ramos and the crew chief. And third base umpire is David Rackley. Here's the leather for Atlanta. Matt Olson at first base. Ozzie Albies is at second. Around the horn, it's Mauricio Dubon at short. And Austin Riley is at third base. In the Braves outfield, Mike Yastrzemski in left field. Michael Harris patrolling center. Ronald Acuna on the prowl in right. Sean Murphy is the catcher. And on the mound, the Braves ace, the tip of the spear, left-hander Chris Sale, 6'6", 180, out of Lakeland, Florida, 37 years old, and he's out there for the 26th time this season. He's 14-9 with a 2.10 ERA. And Darren, here lately, he has taken on the best that our game has to offer, some great teams, some great aces. Again, the case, and I know we all fully expect Chris to rise once again to the challenge.
11: Yeah, there's no other man I'd want starting a baseball game where the fate of the NL East hangs in the balance, and he's been so good against the Phillies this year, this potent veteran lineup, and against any good lineup, frankly, for five of the last months of the season. He's been dominant. So we're looking for him to continue that. You'd really like to win game one of this series and put yourself in a good spot the rest of the way.
9: And you started with the right man on the mound. Sale making his fourth appearance versus the Phillies this season. In his previous three starts this year, 3-0 with a 1.42 ERA. And he'll be facing Schwarber, Turner, and Harper here in the top of the first inning. Climbing in, Kyle Schwarber leads Major League Baseball in homers. Chris Sale, the lean lefty, is ready. Braves and Phillies, game number one. And now for the ball game. First pitch swung on and fouled off over by the Braves dugout, starting up at 8:03 Eastern, 7:03 Central. And it is 76 degrees, no breeze at all here in Atlanta. Under the lights, overcast skies as the sun has set and darkness has fallen here on Atlanta. Here's the 0-1 pitch. Kyle Schwarber with a towering fly ball down the right field line, pushing towards the pole by the sidewall, and a foul ball. And it's an 0-2 count on Kyle Schwarber. The time of the first pitch is brought to you by Schumann Farms. Look for Real Sweet brand Vidalia onions from Schumann Farms in a store near you. So nothing and two on Kyle Schwarber. This place will erupt if Chris has his first strikeout of the night right here. The 0-2 pitch on the way. Check swing. The appeal did not go, according to David Rackley. So make it a 1-2 count on Schwarber. Watching the replay of that swing. Schwarber's getting one on the house right here. 1-2 pitch. Low and outside. Miss with a slider down and away. Two balls and two strikes. Like we mentioned, Sale looking for his 15th win of the season. 14-9 with a 2.10 ERA.